0: these for a best of seven where we will crown an NBA champion. So that game getting ready to tip off. Final thoughts, Cordell, on that one before we continue to talk NBA and dive into who we think currently is the best basketball player in the world, and who is going to be the next U.S.-born player to win MVP, because we've had a stretch here of foreign players with SGA and Giannis and Jokic and all these types of guys that have won MVP. So before we get into that and game four tips off, who do you like tonight between the Knicks and the Cavs?
1: Yeah, I mean, I've been holding out hope that the Cavs will make this a series and will fight back. If not tonight, literally it's over, obviously. Breaking news there. But I just like to think that Cleveland will give their home fans something to cheer about in this series. They've been so good at home really all year. You know, last game went the way that it went. I'm hesitant to say that I think the Cavs are going to win because nothing about them tells me that they're fighters. And I shouldn't say that. They had to fight back against that Pistons team to win that series, but nothing in this series tells me that they're fighters because I just haven't seen it. Odds are the Knicks do win this game and sweep them just because they're the better team and they've taken the Cavs' heart. But I'd like to think that the Cavs are going to make it tough on them. Maybe their scores get hotter than usual, and they actually don't allow the Knicks to get on that patented third quarter run that has doomed them in this series. They got to keep it close in the third quarter. I just don't think the Cavs are deep enough to really keep up with the Knicks for all 48 minutes. That's really what it boils down to. I'm going to take the Knicks to win. Knicks probably end up covering in my mind, but I don't think it's the typical blowout that we've seen for the most part. I think the Cavs keep it under 10, but the Knicks end up winning.
0: Cordell, I have a phrase that I like to use, and the phrase is, I love people, but I hate the public. And the public is referring to the betting public. And normally, when everybody's on one side of a game, I like to fade that side. And I love looking at betting lines. And if there's something that betting has taught me, it's a great way to see how odds makers view games, how they see certain situational spots. And I think it's so fascinating that Cleveland was a 2.5-point favorite in game three, and now they're a 2.5-point underdog in game four. And it's very tricky to bet these games when a team's up 3-0. And I mean, there's just such a wide range of outcomes. The Knicks could win by 30 tonight. It wouldn't surprise anybody. The Cavs could win tonight. It wouldn't surprise anybody. Like truly this game, anything could happen, which is why earlier we were talking about during this 10-game win streak, the Knicks have won by an average of 22.5 points per game. That is the best win margin ever in the history of basketball over a 10-game period. Regular season, NBA, regular season or postseason included, they've been on a historic tear. So if you like the Knicks, don't bet the 2.5. Bet some alt lines, 9.5, 14.5, maybe even get nuts with the 20.5. That's the way I do it. But the fact that the Cavs were a 2.5-point favorite, and now they're a 2.5-point dog, and there's been that much of a line movement against a Knick team that has been doing this the last 10 games. Everything I know about betting, Cordell, is telling me to take the Cavs in this game. But everything my eyes are telling me is to take the Knicks in this game, which is the reason that everybody likes the Knicks. And I understand it because you know the Knicks are going to show up tonight. You know the Knicks want to get this thing over with. You know they want to get their rest and they want to get ready for the winner of Spurs Thunder. The Cavs, you and I expect them to show up, but I mean, you know, maybe the Knicks just come out and blitz them and then they just roll over and that's it and they just go home. So I would bet Cleveland in the game, and I have bet Cleveland just to give me some action. I understand people that don't want any part of the Cavs and think that they're done and the Knicks are just too hot and they're on a roll. I certainly get that, but I'm going to take the Cavs to win tonight. I think they got one last stand in them. They've been a good home team in the postseason in the Donovan Mitchell era. And I think they got one more game in them. So look, they should have won game one of this series. Game three was competitive until the fourth quarter. It's easier said than done, but just put together a full 60 minutes of basketball, as your head coach Kenny Atkinson said, analytically, you've won two or three games in this series. So hopefully in real life, they can finally win a game in this series. And Cordell, I think what's so interesting too, if the Cavs win tonight, how many Knick fans do you think is there going to be a thought that creeps into their head of, oh boy, are the Knicks really going to make us stress? Because could you imagine if they also lost game five and they got to go back to Cleveland for game six, and all these people that have bought their finals tickets and have just talked about the Knicks in the finals and are getting ready and they're gearing up for San Antonio or OKC. Like, I'm still waiting for the Knicks to be the Knicks. It's almost like Indiana football, where I kept waiting for the Hoosiers to be Indiana football, and it just didn't happen. They blew out Bama in the Rose Bowl. Then they smoked Oregon in the semis. And it's like, you keep waiting for, and maybe that's just what it is. Like, we just have to erase everything we know about the Knicks and the history of the Knicks and just take this team for what it is. But I just, I, like, there's a part of me that just feels like they're going to make, it's the Knicks. Like, they're going to make their fans struggle. Maybe they don't, but part of me, that's another reason why I kind of like the Cavs a little bit tonight in plus two. But is there a part of you that is that way too, where it's like in the back of your head, you're like, it's still the Knicks. Like, it shouldn't be this easy. And maybe there's a part of them and the Cavs that can somehow force this to maybe a game six somehow.
1: Yeah, I mean, there's definitely a part of that there. I think for me, at least, what erases that thought a little bit is just the Knicks are clearly better than this team. I mean, if it wasn't definitely that the Cavs looked so inferior to them, then I would buy it. If the Cavs were punching back even a little bit, I would buy it. But the fact that they have just bent over backwards for the Knicks and have just let them kind of take their heart and come into their house and run them off the court and make some of these games, especially in the second half, look so uncompetitive, it just makes me feel like the Knicks don't feel threatened by this team. And I think that's why they're running them off the court the way they do. If it was similar to maybe that Pacers series last year, to where the Pacers stack up against them. Like, even last year, I'm not going to sit there and act like that I thought that the Pacers were as great as they were last year. I didn't. I didn't expect the Pacers to push the Thunder to seven games and almost win that series, but they did. This year, it just doesn't seem like, at least in the Eastern Conference, that there's anybody that the Knicks are worried about right now. And I think they've shown that ever since they've woken up, at least they've shown that. And I think that they're confident and knowing that nobody in the NBA wants to fight through a screen anymore. And they know they're going to get those one-on-one matchups with Harden down the stretch. So they've already exposed Cleveland's defensive strategy, and they know it's a sore spot that they can keep poking because they're not going to counter it. They tried a little bit. They started trying to double Brunson off the screen a little bit. But all that did was allow Brunson to kick it to the open guy on the wing. And as soon as they see Harden in the middle of the lane, they're attacking him right at his chest. So they just haven't really been able to hide him. I just think the Knicks feel like when it gets down to crunch time, they can get a bucket whenever they want to. I just don't think they've seen anything in this series that gives them a reason to fear that the Cavs could come back and steal this series away from them.
0: That's Cordell Woodland. I'm PJ Glasser. This is BetMGM Tonight here on Westwood One Sports. 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Again, 310-840-4910. You can give us a call or you can send us a text message as well. We've had a lot of callers into the show so far. It's been awesome. We got another one, Fred out in Massachusetts, who is going to kick off our next topic. We got Cavs and Knicks getting ready to start right now, game four. But in the other series, we got SGA and Wemby in the Western Conference Final. And a lot of people feel like those might be the two best players, or certainly two of the three or four best players in the NBA. Fred, we'll start with you. Who do you believe right now is the best player in the NBA?
2: The best player is Jason Tatum, obviously. But let me tell you something. I listen to you guys rarely because it's on rarely because it's on today because it's Memorial Day. So the guys in Boston are off. But I got to tell you something. I don't understand this. And I tell people around here, too. The pretentious attitude that Knicks fans have and that you seem to have, too, on the Knicks, comparing the Knicks to Notre Dame, what have they ever done? They call their arena the most famous arena in the world. For what? Because Aretha Franklin played there? Played a song there, you know, 20 years ago? I mean, what are we talking about here? The Knicks and the Rangers suck. I don't understand any of this nonsense. It really pisses me off that we have to talk about this. The Knicks suck. Their franchise sucks. The whole thing sucks.
0: Thank you, Fred, for your call in Massachusetts. I said Indiana, not Notre Dame. So right off the bat, you're wrong there. Jason Tatum, the best player in the NBA. That's quite a take. That's certainly. Yeah. I mean, I like Jason Tatum a lot. I think he's really good. I mean, there's just no world in which he's a top five player in the NBA. No chance. And then, look, the reason everybody's talking about the Knicks is they're really good this year. It's New York, which definitely helps. They're a big brand. They play in a big market. But again, they are on a historical stretch right now. Whether you hate the Knicks, whether you love the Knicks, it's just facts what they're doing. They won 10 straight games. And they've won by a margin of 22.5. No team in the history of the NBA, regular season or postseason, has done that. So if the Knicks were just scraping by and they were barely winning these games and it just felt like they were kind of fluky and somebody was going to expose them, that's one thing. But they're playing great basketball. And Cordell, you've said it multiple times on the show. I mean, they are the class of the Eastern Conference. Like, it's just, I mean, it's not even close, like going up against these other teams. And that's why I think a bunch of us are so excited for the finals, because we really do just want to see, like, the difference of the level of ball that the Thunder and the Spurs are playing opposed to what's going on in the Eastern Conference. Because the quality of defense that the Knicks are going to see if they do get past Cleveland and make it to the finals, It's going to be night and day to what they've been facing in the Eastern Conference playoffs thus far.
1: Man, Fred came in hot. Look, it's a shame because I want to agree with him about the Knicks. I do agree in the aspect that, look, I never buy into when people are like, oh, the NBA is better when the Knicks are good. Miss me with that. There have been plenty of good years in the NBA where the Knicks have been trash. I don't care about the Garden. And people like to dress it up like the Garden is this, and that. Yeah, it's an electrifying crowd, and they come out there because they're so desperate to watch their team win because their team hasn't won anything in decades. We weren't even alive the last time the Knicks won an NBA Finals championship. So that's a big part into that. But the other big part is most of the opposing team's best players are the ones that love playing in the Garden more than Knicks players, it seems, because their stars go in there and make a name for themselves more than Knicks players do. Now, that's changed a little bit with Brunson, but it wasn't that long ago that Trae Young was in there and shutting everybody up and stealing the Knicks fans' heart and getting the Knicks out of the playoffs. So I don't necessarily buy into all that. Now, the Tatum thing, I mean, we don't even know if Jason Tatum is the best player on his team anymore, let alone in the league. I strongly disagree with him on that. But I get his frustration. But I would say this, Fred, I'm frustrated too that we're still watching the Knicks. I blame your Celtics for not stepping up and doing what they were supposed to do. They were the only team in the Eastern Conference that anybody was supposed to be putting stock in right now. But instead, they were too busy there in the first place. So you should take a lot of that frustration that you have and aim it at the Celtics organization, because they are the laughingstock of the postseason right now. They're the reason we're having to watch the Knicks and the Cavs play right now. It shouldn't be that way. That frustration should go to the Celtics.
0: Well said. And Cordell, honestly, I think that's probably a big reason why Fred had so much to say and why he was so frustrated is because he's watching the Knicks and he never got to see his Celtics have another crack at them, right? The Knicks beat them last year. Tatum got hurt in game four. Even before Tatum got hurt, I still think a lot of us probably would have liked the Knicks to win that series. They would have gone on to win that game and take a 3-1 lead. But we all were expecting a Knicks-Celtics collision course in the second round, and we never got it. But you said it perfectly. All of us kind of felt like those were the two best teams in the East. Detroit had a really good regular season, but they were one of those one seeds that none of us really ever took seriously. Mm-hmm. Like, did any of us really think Detroit was going to the finals or they were good enough to win the whole thing? It was the Knicks or the Celtics. And the fact the Celtics couldn't even get there, they blew a 3-1 lead. Boston, they're used to a lot of success. And what's happened to them the last 2 months between the Vrabel situation with the Patriots, the Red Sox got rid of Cora, the Bruins had an early exit, and the Celtics had an early exit. This is welcome, Fred. This is what it's like to be a fan of a sports team. This is what it's like for the rest of us. We don't get it as good as the Boston people do. This is what it's like. And it's not fun. And, I get it, man. Boston, New York, they hate each other, which is why when we had Paul on from Long Island earlier in the show, Cordell, it was kind of refreshing and surprising to hear a guy who's a Boston sports fan talk about how he wants to see a New York team have some success. We need more people like Paul. He is a rare bird out there, Cordell.
1: He is. I don't know how many of his local his natives out there will agree with him, but look, I'm all for some good old fashioned hate in sports. Keep the rivalries alive. I think that's a big reason why college sports have trended down the way that they have. The traditions, the rivalries. Look, I still hate all the teams that were in the original Big 12. I'm a Nebraska football fan. I still hate Oklahoma. I still hate Texas. I still hate Colorado. I hate all of those teams, even though the conferences are all out of whack these days. But I can understand the frustration. But especially for a Boston fan right now, it doesn't feel good to watch this Eastern Conference Finals and feel like you probably had the best team in the Eastern Conference and you didn't even make it out of the first round.
0: And you know what, Cordell, which makes Boston such a great sports city is people like Fred, because there are so many like him that demand greatness. And even with all the success that they've had, if they have a bad year when they were expected to do something, this is what it's like, man. They expect to win championships every single season. And if they don't, it's like the world is ending and they're pissed at everybody, especially the teams that they feel like they could have beaten or the teams that they feel like got farther than they did. So love the passion from Fred. The Jason Tatum take, that might have been a touch bias there. Maybe some green colored glasses on Fred with that one. Again, I like Tatum a lot. I think he's a really good player. Best player in the world. I don't know about all that. We got to go to break. When we come back, Cordell and I will talk about who we think are the best players on the planet. And a guy who a lot of people feel like certainly could be one of the best quarterbacks on the planet, Patrick Mahomes. What's his wide receiver room going to look like with the Rashee Rice news and them not really addressing that in the draft? We'll talk about that next with the Kansas City Chiefs. BJ Glasser, Cordell Woodland, BetMGM tonight.
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11: Well, it's game one of Brewers and Dodgers tonight at American Family Field. Both teams playing good baseball coming into the series as each leads their division. Milwaukee's won 11 of 13. LA has won 7 of 8. Logan Henderson on the mound for the crew tonight as he looks for his second win of the year. Justin Wroblewski goes for the Dodgers. He's looking to stay unbeaten on the road so far this season. Turn to the Packers. They're going to be on the field for OTAs starting next week. Going to be the first full speed, 11 on 11. They'll do this offseason. It'll give the coaching staff its first look at what will be a different looking group at wide receiver. Romeo Doubs is in New England. Dontavian Wicks is in Philadelphia. That should mean more touches for Christian Watson, Jaden Reed, and Matthew Golden. Coach Matt LaFleur believes that will be a good thing.
12: We're going to continue to push, especially the bottom of the roster, to try to help make us better, but I don't think we've ever lacked talent at that position. I think a year ago, I think we all saw it, man. It was hard to get everybody the amount of touches that we'd like to get them. So I think this is an opportunity to kind of reset everything, and we've got more opportunities, I would say, for everybody in that room.
11: Again, OTAs get going next week in Green Bay.
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11: Well, the Miami Heat are the betting favorite to land Giannis Antetokounmpo in a trade before the NBA draft. Bucks have reportedly been listening to offers for the two-time MVP. Others mention his potential trade partners, Boston and Golden State, among others. Giannis is going to turn 32 this December. With this Wisconsin Sports Zone Network update, I'm Zach Heil.
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1: Halfway through the first quarter, Knicks and Cavs. Cleveland up by one, 17-16. Knicks are now down to being a 1.5-point favorite, and the total goes from 218.5 all the way up to 224.5. We also are underway first period in Montreal between the Hurricanes and Canadiens. Game three of that series tied up at 1-8 piece. We are scoreless Montreal, though, currently on the power play. So we'll keep you posted on both of those games going on. We're going to talk some NFL here in segment number two. We're going to talk Kansas City Chiefs. Rashee Rice, he violated his probation after testing positive for marijuana, has been ordered to serve 30 days in jail. We'll talk about that in moments. You guys want to chime in on the NFL, NBA, NHL, MLB, anything you want to talk about, or you can text us, hit us up 310-840-4910. Again, 310-840-4910. Cordell, before we talk some NFL, let's revisit the NBA real quick and talk about who we think currently is the best player in the world, in the NBA. Feels like it's been Jokic the last few years, but SGA's won back-to-back MVPs. People are starting to see Wemby on the national stage. It definitely feels like it's become more of a conversation. So at this moment in time, I ask you the best player in the NBA, and your answer is who?
2: I've been talking about this a lot, man. It's going to be probably really unpopular, which I don't care. But that said, look, for the last maybe 3 to 4 seasons, I feel like I have confidently called Nikola Jokic the best player in the world. I think this year, I think SGA took the reins. I think SGA is the best player in the world right now. And I know all the stuff that's out there with the flopping and him falling, and everything is just so many what I call distracting stats, because those are meaningless numbers to me, honestly. If people want to cry about the Thunder getting to the free throw line as if this team isn't on the usual blowing teams out by 20 plus a night, it got to the point to where if you could find a line that has the Thunder at -15.5, because that's what they were for a huge part of the first half of the postseason, they were 15.5-point favorites, and they are blowing that out of the water. It goes beyond of getting to the free throw line for me. I just look at SGA as I just haven't seen anybody make the game as easy as he makes it look sometimes. His mid-range is almost automatic. You get to the late game situations and you've got to go bucket for bucket with the other team. I've watched him make some of the toughest shots I've seen in a long time. The dude has a counter move to every counter move the defense has. He gets his guys involved, and I'm not going to ignore that he's on the best team in the league, and they all do play their roles really, really well there. They allow everybody to kind of go out there and be their own player and play comfortably. But I've given Nikola Jokic the title of the best teammate in NBA history. I don't think there's been another player in NBA history that gets more out of his teammates than Nikola Jokic. And for a long time, I thought that was LeBron. But I think Nikola Jokic has done that at a higher clip, at least recently. But for me right now, I'm going SGA. Now, I don't anticipate me saying that as long as I did for Jokic or even LeBron when I thought LeBron was the best player in the world. I think I wouldn't be surprised if you ask me next year on May 25th who the best player in the world is. I'm not shocked if I'm saying Wemby. I've already said it. I think next year is the year of the Wemby. I do think Wemby is right there behind him. But all year, I've been consistent. I've been saying SGA is the best player in the world. I'm going to stand by that.
1: Man, I mean, it's certainly those three. It's Wemby, SGA, and Jokic. You could definitely make a case for all three of those guys. I really am in that camp, though, Cordell, where I kind of think it's Wemby. And my argument for him is I just think even at this age, and even though he's only a couple years into the league, how he affects the game on both ends of the floor. I think is what makes him the best. I mean, it's like having Ed Reed on defense, you know, the way a quarterback would always make sure where he's at on defense. Mm-hmm. You always got to keep track of where 20 is. Same thing with Wemby on defense. His at 7'5", that frame, his ability to affect shots in the paint. Then when he runs out to closeouts, you always have to be aware of where he is. There's just nothing else like him in the league. And he's going to win so many Defensive Player of the Year awards if he stays healthy. And then offensively, for a guy that big to have that touch that he does from three-point range. And then it's just like he's playing on a Nerf hoop when he's down low because of how tall he is. He barely has to jump. He just puts his hands up. It goes in. I think it's Wemby at this point just because of the effect that he has on both ends. It's kind of Shohei Ohtani-ish, you know, the way that Ohtani can affect the game at the plate and on the mound. Wemby, it's kind of that way, I feel like, in the NBA. I think what's funny about Jokic, a lot of people, Cordell, I think would tell you it's either SGA or Wemby at this point. Jokic had such a ridiculous regular season again. Mm-hmm. Like every year we look at his numbers and we're just like, he can't top it. And he just does every year. And he's so efficient. He's a stat stuffer. He averages a triple-double. He does everything. But because of the quick exits the Nuggets have had in the postseason, he started to lose some steam in that debate. And with SGA winning the title, the Thunder being the favorite to do it again, Wemby and the Spurs being so good, them being in the Western Conference Final, just feels like that Jokic isn't quite in the conversation anymore. And defensively, he doesn't give you as much as those guys do, but as you called him the greatest teammate ever, I don't think that's a hot take, man. I mean, what he does, especially at that size, to be a point guard essentially at 7 feet, I mean, it's just crazy. So my pecking order, Cordell, to be honest with you, as crazy as it is, and he's won back-to-back MVPs, I'd actually go Wemby, Jokic, SGA would be my 1-2-3. It's really close, but I just look at how Wemby affects the game and how Jokic affects it offensively like nobody else can. And I think about that 7-game series last year, and I know it's last year, but when Denver played against OKC last year, and you cannot speed Jokic up. He plays at his mm-hmm. game. And even against that defense, like it was just amazing to watch. So I would go Wemby. I think Jokic is right there. I think SGA is there. But even already at this point, man, Wembanyama is everything that people said he would be, if not more. How he's affecting the game at this young of an age, how good the Spurs are already at this point in his career. It's pretty incredible. But it's just awesome that we have so many quality, incredible players in the NBA right now, and the draft class that we're getting too. And you would figure at least some of these kids are going to be really, really good. It's exciting for the NBA for sure.
2: Oh, no doubt. I mean, I say all the time, I think the NBA is compared to all the other major sports, they're in good hands forever. There are new hoopers being breeded every day. Now, football is, you know, and football is my thing, but football is not like it's as accessible as it used to be. You know, when I was a kid, yeah, we get together outside and a group of us, if we couldn't get together to play a full team football, we play in throwback tackle in the middle of the street on concrete. Just, you know, you didn't want to get tackled out there, but you used to see everybody outside playing football. Basketball is just everybody's playing basketball. And the AAU scene has blown up so much to where, you know, these kids, and I've got kids in my family that have come up through the AAU ranks, even still to this day. It's essentially like the pro level for kids. So they're being groomed for the NBA so early that the league is just in good hands. You know who your stars of tomorrow are without a doubt, without a doubt. You look at Wemby, you look at Ant, you look at SGA and these guys, even some of these, even if you want to go to this rookie class this year, Cooper Flagg met the hype. Yeah. He was just as good as people expected him to be. So I do think the NBA is in good hands. I did, like, when you brought up your pecking order for the top three, I don't think you can go wrong with either of those three guys. I think it's when it comes to the SGA or Wemby argument, both of those guys are in a similar spot to where they play on really, really good teams. Really good teams. I mean, Jokic won the championship a couple of years ago. And you can make the argument that that Nuggets team was the best team in the league at that time. I'll buy that. But since then, I think Jokic has been the guy, has out of that group at least, he's been the one that has had to, you know, kind of take the brunt of his organization not coming through when they needed to. They've given out some bad deals in Denver that they're paying for today. They've let some guys go that maybe they regret, and they paid some guys that they shouldn't have paid. And so, I mean, you look at that Nuggets team, especially watching them in that series against the T-Wolves, they didn't look like the Nuggets team that we're accustomed seeing, and neither did Jokic. I mean, I get it. Gobert, his superpower is defense. He's always been known for defense. But a guy like Nikola Jokic has always eaten Rudy Gobert's lunch. That didn't happen this time around. You know, a big part of that series was Rudy doing a pretty good job on Jokic. Jokic's three-pointer not being there the way we're accustomed to seeing. Just quite honestly, Jokic not being the efficient player that we're accustomed to seeing from the field. That was out of the norm for him. You just, at least with these two guys, I just feel like more times than not, you know you're going to get their best game. And that says something. I know SGA is coming off a couple of bad shooting games in this series by itself. Wemby has taken a back seat. But both of those dudes, I just their arrow is pointing up, drastically up, straight up in the air. And I think it's going to be their league for years to come, for sure.
1: A lot of people, Cordell, felt like Giannis was certainly the best player in the world maybe 3-4 years ago, and we've been doing this song and dance the last 2 summers, 3 summers. Is Milwaukee going to trade him? Are they going to deal him? Kind of feels like this offseason is different than the others, where it like actually might happen, especially with the draft class, and some of those top teams really do have good packages that they can offer Milwaukee. Where are you on this offseason, whether it's Giannis, LeBron, Durant, Anthony Davis, maybe somebody we're not expecting? Like, do you think any of these future Hall of Famers, any of these stars, these big names, you think any of them get dealt this offseason?
2: I do. I think if you look at the Eastern Conference, and I get it, this is maybe something that we could have said even back when LeBron was winning the Eastern Conference every year. But I just look at it, and I think it's more up for grabs than it's ever been right now. I really believe that. And I just look at these teams in the East, and if you're not going to try to go all out to be the best team in your conference now, then when are you? Because there is no top dog. Yeah, we can sit here today and say it's the Knicks. That wasn't the case 2 months ago. It wasn't the Knicks, you know, and I don't think you go into next year looking at this Knicks team saying, oh, yeah, it's their conference to win. I don't think the Knicks are head and shoulders above everybody else in the Eastern Conference. It's not the Heatles, you know. It's not that type of Eastern Conference team. So if I'm the East and I feel like you can, and I have an opportunity to where I can go get one of these star players, I do think that you're going to see some teams really – kind of empty out the clip a little bit to make that happen. I do think Giannis moves, because Milwaukee, if not now, then when? I mean, they've been in reverse for a while now, and I think that's hit its head. The AD situation, we'll see. I don't think AD wants to be in Washington. I don't think he believes that the Wizards are a number one draft pick away from contending in the Eastern Conference. I think he wants to go somewhere else. I wouldn't be shocked if he wants to go back to LA, to be honest with you. But I think AD would like to play somewhere not in DC. I don't think he believes in that organization and their vision. KD, at this point of his career, he's a mercenary. Whoever will take him, I think he'll go there. But I don't think Kevin Durant comes with any type of sustained winning for that year, that the proof's in the pudding. KD isn't a guarantee to get you out of the first round, let alone the playoffs in general. But I do think we could see guys like Ja Morant move. I'm curious to see what happens with Donovan Mitchell's situation. It's no secret that he hasn't loved being in Cleveland, but they've made it to the Eastern Conference Finals, albeit they look terrible, but they're there. I'm curious to see if maybe what he decides to do, if he wants to still leave Cleveland or if he's open to staying there. But I do think there is an opportunity to where we see more big names move this offseason than maybe in years past.
1: Yeah, well said. It's going to be the NBA offseason is always enjoyable. It feels like this year could be another really, really fun offseason. Great stat from ESPN. The Knicks in their three closeout games this postseason against the Hawks, they had 40 points. Against the Sixers, they had 43. And tonight, a potential closeout game, 38 points in the first quarter as they are on top of the Cavs, 38-26, a 12-point lead and now an 8.5-point favorite against the Cavs. We're going to take a quick timeout here at BetMGM tonight on Westwood One Sports, PJ Glasser, Cordell Woodland. We come back, we'll update you on the Knicks game, on the hockey game, and on some baseball scores as well. Stay with us.
0: New York. It's your time. The Knicks have a 3-0 stranglehold on the Cavs and are just one game away from the NBA Finals for the first time this century. Westwood One Sports.
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0: When the game goes live, the conversation turns up. 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
1: Cordell, imagine betting Cleveland tonight. I mean, what fool would do that in game four of the Eastern Conference Finals? Knicks are up 20, folks, 46 to 26. We did tell you, if you like the Knicks, just bet the alt lines. Don't lay the 2.5. Mm-hmm. Just take some stab with some bet. Because this is what they have been doing for the last month. They've won 10 in a row. Their average margin of victory is 22.5 points in those games. And here we are. 10 minutes. I mean, we just started the second quarter. There's 10.5 minutes to go until halftime. The Knicks are already up 20. They're a 14.5 point favorite. They're minus 1,000 on the money line. And I'm shopping around, Cordell, to see. Oh, here we go. So live odds, according to BetMGM right now, your NBA Finals winner. Thunder are still the favorite at plus 100. The Knicks are plus 260. And the Spurs are plus 260 right now to win the NBA Finals, which is very interesting that the Knicks are the same price currently as the Spurs. If the Knicks win, you would think then they would drop below the Spurs. Maybe they go to like plus 230, plus 240, somewhere in that range, because that's probably what their price would be against the Thunder to win the Finals, maybe closer to like plus 220. But yeah, I mean, they are just on such a roll. We're watching during commercial break. Deuce McBride's hitting threes. Landry Shamet's going sidestep threes. This team is just, they're on another planet right now. And they're up 20 on the Cavs.
2: I mean, the Cavs are playing the Knicks and momentum. Like, it just, the Knicks have come in here and they have ridden all the momentum that they built up. Really, from that Hawks series, they have just not let up whatsoever. And it doesn't seem like Cleveland is playing, you know, that poorly. I do think Cleveland is just such an undisciplined undisciplined defensive team that the Knicks are taking advantage of that. They're hitting some shots, don't get me wrong. But they're also getting some open looks that they're not having to work but so hard for. I just don't think Cleveland has the defensive pressure that the Knicks would see from either of the two teams that remain in the Western Conference right now. And the problem with that is everybody's hot for the Knicks. I mean, they're all hitting shots. The other night their plan was to leave Josh Hart open, and he goes crazy. Now you got Landry Shamet going crazy. It's deflating. It's very deflating if you're Cleveland, and I think reality is already starting to set in from them just looking at the body language.
1: They definitely came out with a lot of energy, Cordell. The crowd was into it. The players on the bench were into it. But like you said, when you're down 0-3, the Knicks come out and they just hit you with this blitz, and they're just draining three after three. They're on a 16-0 run right now. I mean, this was a four-point game. The Knicks were up 30-26. We're doing the show. I turn my head up, and then it's 38-26, and then it's 46-26. They just keep coming at you. You definitely start to wonder, because the Knicks are just going to keep going, and they're going to keep jacking, and you got to wonder, is Cleveland just going to roll over? Or are they going to fight back? A ton of time left. I mean, there's still 10 minutes to go in the second quarter. So there is a whole lot of ball to go, but Cavs have dug themselves into a deep hole down by 20, 46 to 26 against the Knicks. In the NHL Stanley Cup playoffs, we got game three between the Hurricanes and the Canadiens. That game a little bit more competitive. Hurricanes are up 2-1 right now on the Habs, as Carolina was a big favorite going into that series. They dropped game one, had to win game two in overtime, and now in just a raucous building there at the Bell

0: I'm seeing no hits for Texas. Let's see if that's a perfect game. Why it is not. No, the Texas has walked four times. So we got a no hitter right now. Bottom of the six, the Rangers looking for their first hit against Houston. And then the Marlins are up 5-2 right now on the Blue Jays. Dodgers, Rockies still to come. Athletics and Mariners still to come tonight as well. But yeah, Cordell, Phillies 3-0. They're actually now minus money to make the playoffs in the National League. Are you buying this Philadelphia team? I mean, we know all the stars, the quality players they have on that roster. They've done this before. They did it a few years ago when they fired Girardi and Thompson took over. They got hot after that. Kind of feels like they're doing the same thing again. So do you you liking this Phillies team right now?
1: I mean, it's hard not to kind of put stock into what they're doing. They've got the talent in that lineup. Kyle Schwarber, it feels like every time he comes to the plate, he's got the opportunity to give them the long ball. And for them, it's really about their rotation. I mean, Andrew Painter, who's been, you know, the young kid that's come up this year, he's had an up and down start to his major league career. I think he's still trying to find his footing because that ERA being over five is just not going to fly for a Philly team that needs to, you know, get it going consistently down the stretch, especially in this division where Atlanta's been so good all year. But it's that rotation a little bit that concerns me. Now, Wheeler's been solid, but you get to like Aaron Nola, you get to Painter and Lizardo, and you know, those guys concern me. Other than that, if they can get their start, that kind of meet part of their rotation to get it to come along, I think they'll be fine. I do still trust their bats. Bryce isn't Bryce of old, but Bryce is still good enough. You know, he's still good enough, and he's got 12 home runs right now. I think this is still a lineup that relies heavily on power and putting up a lot of runs. If they're not hitting the long ball, then that gets them into a little bit of trouble. But it's hard not to kind of somewhat buy the Phillies in terms of being a team that could fight for a wild card spot.
0: No doubt. They're playing really well as of late. They're up 3-0 right now on San Diego. The Knicks are also playing really well. 53-32 lead, 7:20 to go in the second quarter. Our guy Jake Kassan joins us next. We got the college baseball bracket. The road to Omaha is officially underway. We'll break that down next.
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4: There's a Cold War brewing between the Big Ten and the SEC. Tony Patini, he's going to win. He's going to get his way with this college football playoff expansion. It's only a matter of time before Greg Sankey plays ball and agrees to 24 teams. It's crazy. In hindsight, just a few months ago, Sankey was viewed as the most powerful man in college sports. And now Tony Patini is strong-arming him. Never thought I'd see the day. I'm Dent Day.
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11: 2 hours left to go here. 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We hope everybody had a great holiday weekend. You're probably hopefully watching us, and then you're also hopefully watching the Knicks if you bet them absolutely demolish yet another team. The Cavs, 61-37 currently, 5 minutes to go in the second quarter, and Carolina up 2-1 on the Canadiens in the first period of Game 3 in the Eastern Conference Final of the Stanley Cup playoffs. We'll keep you updated on what's going on in those two games throughout the rest of the show, but let's keep the playoff theme going. And I love the college baseball bracket. We had the selection show today. I don't watch much regular season college baseball, but when we get to the postseason, I'm locked in. And a guy who's locked in throughout the regular season is our guy, Jake Asan. Check him out, Asan Hack, Substack. Also follow Jake on X at the Jake Asan. Jake, this is your time of the year, my friend. I know you love the college baseball tournament. Games will get underway on Friday. It'll be awesome. When you first saw the bracket, the unveiling of the bracket, what was the first thing that jumped out at you when you saw the field of 64?
12: First thing for me, PJ, that jumped out was Florida. Florida getting a national seed. And for the uninitiated, you get a top 8 seed in this bracket. That means you not only host for the first region, But if you win in advance and do your job and take care of business in the first round, you also host in the super regionals in the second round of the tournament. That's huge. That's home field advantage. And for Florida, a team that was very up and down, they have all the talent in the world, especially in the rotation with Aiden King and Liam Peterson. But they've lost a couple games they weren't supposed to. They hit a stretch in the middle of the year where they had dropped, I think it was four straight weekend series. They looked like a team that was on the fringe for a little bit. And then they end the year hot. And now they get a top eight national seed. I think that's huge for them. You've seen their price crash. PJ, 2 days ago, Florida was 35-1 to win it all. Now they're 19-1. And even still, I think that's a decent price. If I was making a shot down the board, I guess, if you're considering 19-1 a shot, I think Florida is a good bet. They have the talent. They absolutely can win it all. That was what was shocking for me. And as somebody that bets on Florida before the year even started, made my heart flutter a little bit. But that was what caught my attention right away, is that Florida, with the potential to host for two rounds, they could have a huge jumping off point here.
8: Jake, it feels like no matter what sport we're talking about, when you have a tournament field like this, where you've got field of 64, there's going to be a region of death. There's going to be a region that's just so stacked and you can't understand why that many good quality teams are in that region. Which region is it for you that's overly stacked?
12: Far and away, for me, the region of death here is the Chapel Hill region. It's UNC's region. UNC is coming in as the fifth overall seed, but they get Tennessee, they get East Carolina, and they get VCU, all teams that have far and away winning records. Tennessee, an SEC team that, even though they started the year very poorly because their manager, Tony Vitello, went to manage the San Francisco Giants. How's that going, by the way? And they ended the year very, very hot. They took a bunch of series. They took a series against UT, against Texas, in Austin, Texas. It was a very big series for the Vols. They look really good. An SEC team is always going to have my attention. And then even East Carolina. PJ, you know, from a couple of years ago when we had Eastern Carolina, when we had futures on them at huge prices, they're a team that is always in the tournament year after year. I think this is something like their 16th straight year in the tournament. They are always on the fringe, and they're a team that knows how to win games. Cliff Godwin, their manager, has been in this spot a million times. So North Carolina, even though they're a top five seed, this is not going to be an easy cakewalk for them. And honestly, guys, if you want to talk betting, this is a betting show. It's on the BetMGM network. After all, it's on Westwood One, sponsored by BetMGM. It's BetMGM tonight. It's Tennessee plus 350. I run, do not walk, to bet Tennessee, because I honestly think that this is something that, even though UNC has been tactical and surgical all year long, I think Tennessee could really trip them up. And at that price, I'm willing to take a shot there.
9: Yeah, that's a good price. Plus 350 on the Vols to win the Chapel Hill Regional. So, Jake, that's the group of death. What about the flip side? What's the region where maybe you were hoping to fade a team that you knew was going to be in the top 16, and then the bracket came out and you're like, seriously, this is what we're working with? Who was there a region that sticks out?
12: There was absolutely a region that sticks out here. It's the Atlanta region. It's Georgia Tech. I have been anti-Yellow Jacket all season long because I think, PJ, you'll be familiar with this terminology, I think Georgia Tech's a paper tiger. They remind me of the Zach Edey Purdue teams, where they just dominate a weak conference. They beat up on little opponents, and then they get to the tournament. They get to more elite teams, a bit of teams with a stronger backbone, and they fold like a beach chair. I wanted to go against Georgia Tech, and now here we go, where they have Oklahoma as the two seed. Oklahoma has talent, but also they have a problem with their pitching staff where they can't stop giving up home runs. Hey, you know what Georgia Tech's really good at? Hitting home runs. People are going to get injured in this series. Like, Georgia Tech, I think, got a really nice cakewalk to advance to the Supers and probably to Omaha as well. I was so disappointed. We'll see who they end up hosting most likely in the Supers, but I was real disappointed with what Georgia Tech took, and I'll still be looking for ways to fade them as we get deeper into the tournament.
8: Jake, I see that the SEC got 12 teams in the tournament. Which conference are you expecting to look the best when it's all said and done in this tournament?
12: It has to be the SEC. It's chalk, but it has to be the SEC. And which is weird because you're saying, oh, well, UCLA, Big Ten, the number one overall seed. Georgia Tech, ACC, the number two overall seed. And then you have to get to the third overall seed, Georgia, to talk about the SEC. But that's where the SEC really rises here. Georgia into the number three. Texas, the number six. Auburn, the number four. And on it goes. So the SEC just has so many teams here, guys, where I think they could bleed through. I'm personally hoping for Texas or Florida, but Georgia's been amazing all year long. Texas A&M and Mississippi State certainly have the talent here. And that's why we see the SEC win this tournament so often, so many years, because it's just, and not to use the college football overused term, it's just different, especially for college baseball and the SEC. It's different.
9: We're talking with Jake Hassan here on BetMGM tonight. Check out Hassan Hack Substack. Jake's going to write all this stuff on college baseball, MLB as well. And give him a follow on X at the Jake Hassan. You told us you like Tennessee. They're a two seed in that region with North Carolina. You, Jake, know every year in this bracket, in this tournament, we get upsets. There's usually a three seed that advances to the Supers. Maybe even we get a four seed that advances to the Supers. And everybody wants that long shot. They want that Cinderella. So is there a three or a four that you saw the draw and you're like, you know, there could be a path there for that team to get out of that regional?
12: So there are a couple here. There are different regions that have a couple where it's topsy-turvy and where I'm going to try. It's not going to be against a Georgia Tech or a Georgia or against a UCLA. But I look at a region like the Hattiesburg region with Southern Miss, who I think is vulnerable. They play a pretty soft schedule. They're always in this tournament, and everybody wants to talk about them because they're the plucky underdog. But you look at Jacksonville State at plus 265 and at Virginia at plus 285. I like both of those. Virginia was a team that a lot of people, including myself, wrote off and wrote them off for dead after they lose their manager. They lose their best player in Henry Ford, but they were able to turn things around after a little bit of a gelling period at the beginning of the year. They end the year hot in a tough conference as well. They were able to make some noise and they sneak in here and they get a pretty soft, in my opinion, host with Southern Miss. So if you're looking for upsets there, Virginia is one that I like. And I'll tell you another one, PJ, I love Arizona State. I love Arizona State in the Nebraska region. This team has the guy who is maybe and definitely going to be a finalist, might win the Golden Spikes Award, and Landon Harrison. They're calling him Larry Bonds. That's how good he's been this year. He's hitting 400. He almost set the single season home run record. Nebraska is a whatever to me. We got the feel good story during the selection show of, oh, Nebraska hasn't been in the tournament in a decade. And look at the turnaround that they've had. I think Nebraska baseball is going to have the same story that Nebraska basketball had in the tournament. Cool, quick, flash and pan. Well done. You got here. See you later. Arizona State cut their teeth in a very tough Big 12. It was a tough conference. They have one of the best players in the tournament. I love, love, love, love, and they can clip this for social. Love Arizona State at plus 350 to come out of the Lincoln region.
9: I like it.
8: Jake, are there any teams in this tournament that should probably not be happy with where they are in the bracket, whether it's seeding or teams that were maybe expecting to host a regional game that are now having to go on the road? Any teams that should have a rightful beef with the way that the tournament broke down?
12: Yeah, I think you can make the argument that Oregon State has some beef that they wanted to host, but they played an individual schedule and Oregon ended up taking number one overall seed UCLA into extras in the Big Ten tournament. That was very close last night. So Oregon State theoretically could have some beef if they really wanted to. They kind of have a big little brother syndrome, so they always have beef. Trust me, I've seen it in my comments. It has not been very fun, except it's been very fun. I would also say Arkansas. Arkansas was on that line, too, an SEC team with star power, a team that was in Omaha last year. They almost made it, and now they're a two seed to Kansas, and Kansas has never hosted a region. So you could argue that there's some beef there, and that's why you see Arkansas as the favorite, albeit only by 15 cents. Arkansas is the favorite to win the Lawrence region. I think those are a couple teams that are going to have chips on their shoulder. But out of all the regions, those are the two that stand out to me.
9: By the way, Jake, I love that Oregon, the Eugene regional. Long live the Pac-12, yeah. Baby. Oregon State, Washington State, yeah. They threw them all in, yeah. There. I love that. That's fantastic. I know we don't have any lines out yet for any of these game ones, but since you know a lot of these teams and their pitchers, have you already circled like certain spots where you could get a team as an underdog in game one, or maybe you're looking at certain totals because you know you're getting a great pitcher? If not, that's fine, because again, there's no lines out, but just knowing these teams, like any game ones that maybe you're circling to bet the first day.
12: Yeah, one for me, and PJ, this will make you happy because you texted me about this. I think Lamar is going to have a real chance. I think it's going to be an under game against Texas A&M in that College Station regional. Lamar has a pitcher who's their ace who has been absolutely nails, and he has pitched in big games. He's somebody that I am going to be looking to back, and that one at 25-1 for the region. Lamar, you know they're going to have a big price against the favorite, Texas A&M, the host of the region as well. And then, again, I said this before. I said this just a couple minutes ago. Oregon State. Dax Whitney, their best player and their best pitcher, one of the top pitchers in the country, his elbow exploded about a month ago, and he's out for the year. In Oregon State, that's kind of what made them tumble down the rankings. It's why they're not hosting, and it's why I got the Oregon State fans all riled up, because I said, you're not winning diddly now without this guy in your rotation. And they got really mad at me, but now they're the two seed. I'm probably going to take a shot at them in that game one, because you have everybody move up a day, and they, Oregon State, maybe resting on their laurels a little bit because their rotation depth was their strength. But I think that you could get these other teams in the region as a plucky underdog at a big price here.
8: I'm looking at a couple of these, you know, these three, these one and four matchups so far. St. John's is a team I don't know much about. I know a lot about their basketball team, but what is their baseball team like these days?
12: They've been surprising. I've liked what I've seen from St. John's. It's kind of like their basketball team where they just don't give up. They're kind of just going to pummel you, and they're just going to come out with energy and try to outrun you mostly. And they're just going to try and say, all right, let's go. Let's hit the bricks. Let's go fast, and let's see if you can keep up. So I like this St. John's team. They're electric. But guys, if you really want a team to watch, I think Northern Illinois, and this is not Jakey narrative, this is not Jakey Homer, I swear, as I'm in Chicago, but I think Northern Illinois could really win a game or two and maybe go to the final for the region where they're at, because this is history. This is a team that won 10 games just 2 years ago. Northern Illinois won 10 games 2 years ago. They won 35 this year. I think they can make some noise. I think they can win a game. They're a team that on a game-to-game basis, because you're going to get huge prices, because we know what happens, guys. These books are going to look at Northern Illinois, and they're just going to throw a number up there, especially against the region favorites and against some of these bigger teams. So Northern Illinois is a team I have my eye on as well.
9: Jake, last one from us. Any futures that you've bet for a team to make it to Omaha, to make it to the College World Series? Let us know any teams that you like, and then I'll put you on the spot, sir. Who do you have winning it all up to this point?
12: Yeah, so if you want a long shot on to make Omaha, I still think that Arizona State is a team that I'm going to be betting on. I love the makeup of this team. I just talked about them to win the region. You can still get them at pretty big prices. They're 10-1 right now to be in that final eight. I love Arizona State. I love what they're cooking with. As far as further down the board, some of these other teams that you maybe want to look at, I mean, St. John's isn't a bad look at 65-1. I think that they can make some noise if they get a couple of low scoring games here and they just steal bases. They're another team that I really like. But if you're talking about to make Omaha, it's Arizona State for me at 10-1. And then to win it all, I really want to say Texas, because I have futures on them, and I love this Texas team, and I love the makeup of them. But a team that scares me the most, and I can't believe I'm saying this because I was against them, and they were kind of a nothing to me for most of the year, Georgia. Georgia really is cooking with gas here. They've always been a team that can outslug you, has the star power, SEC powerhouse. But Georgia, as somebody who has nothing on them, they scare me the most.
9: Really? Okay, so no UCLA for you. Anybody that knows this tournament knows that the one seed, the number one overall seed, like never wins the College Baseball World Series.
12: One time, Tennessee a couple of years ago.
9: That's it. And Jake, I think I saw today when I was watching the selection show that UCLA hasn't lost a series all year, correct? They're the only team in the country that hasn't. And they have like the best player in Rock Chulowski. So what is it about UCLA that gives you hesitation on the Bruins?
12: It's A, what you said, PJ, just the narrative of the top team. They went wire to wire as the number one overall team in the country from week one up until through conference tournaments into the tournament. And they have the number one player, the guy who's probably going to be the number one overall pick unless the White Sox, well, that's a different conversation for a different day. But I mean, UCLA is just, they have everything behind them and everybody's rooting for them. And, you know, everybody's posting about them. I just think that they got to beat up on a Big Ten conference that was kind of weak and they didn't have to cut their teeth in an SEC or even an ACC, even a Big 12. So I think UCLA, even though they can outslug teams, I think they can get to Omaha. I think they can get to the Final Four. But I think once they run into some of these Georgias, Texases, some of these elite teams, that's where they're going to run into trouble.
9: Love it. Great stuff as always. Jake Hassan, check him out. Hassan Hack, Substack, and give him a follow on X at the Jake Hassan. We got the bracket for college baseball. The games begin later this week. It's going to be a fun ride to Omaha. Jake, always appreciate the time, pal. Thank you.
12: Anytime, guys.
9: Good stuff there from Jake. All right, we're going to take a quick time out here at BetMGM tonight. When we come back, we'll update you on what's going on in Knicks and Cavs. And then we will revisit the Western Conference Final between the Spurs and the Thunder.
13: Where will LeBron take his talents? Will the King continue to hang in Hollywood? Sign with Steph in Golden State? Join the Joker.

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2: Here's your 96.7 FM, 1670 AM The Zone weatherology forecast. Clear skies tonight with lows around 60. Winds out of the southwest, 8 to 15 miles an hour. Daytime highs approaching 88 tomorrow. Bright sunshine. Lows around 61. Tomorrow night, slight chance for showers. Slight chance of thunderstorms. Wednesday, high of 83. 76, ample sunshine expected Thursday. Right now, it's 81 degrees. I'm staff meteorologist Megan Mulford on The Zone.
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1: Canadians just tied it up with the Hurricanes at 2. Good one in the Bell Center. 14 and a half to go in the second period. That series also tied up at one game apiece in the Western Conference Final in the NHL. Different story. Avalanche are down 0-3 to Vegas. President's Cup Trophy champions dealing with injuries. Makar, MacKinnon was banged up yesterday. But only four NHL teams have come back from 0-3. Colorado going to try and make it the fifth. The Knicks, meanwhile, just continue to roll. They have won 10 straight games, all by 10-plus points, and right now they're up 19 on Cleveland. They're a 17.5-point favorite. They are minus 5,000 on the money line to make it to their first NBA Finals since 1999, where they will await the winner of OKC or San Antonio. And the NBA Finals line is still Knicks plus 260 to win the finals. The Spurs also plus 260. And OKC now even money at plus 100. And that's where we will go now, Cordell. We talked about this series to kick off the show. And if you out there listening, watching the show, want to chime in, please give us a call, 310-840-4910, 310-840-4910. We'd love to hear from you here on BetMGM Tonight. Series tied at 2. We go back to Oklahoma City for game 5. And Cordell, I think my biggest takeaway is heading into game 4, it felt like everybody was just talking about, well, how's this Knicks Thunder series going to look, right? How big a favorite is OKC going to be? Can the Knicks hang with them? And now all of a sudden, after the Spurs dominate them yesterday, Mitchell's hurt, Williams is hurt, those guys' status is uncertain the rest of the series, and Fox and Harper played again last night. So you got a Spurs team with the momentum. They're the healthier team at the moment, and they proved that they can already win a game in Oklahoma City. Has a lot of people thinking that now all of a sudden the Spurs might be the team that wins the Western Conference. Are you also in that line of thinking, or are you liking the Spurs right now, or are you sticking with Oklahoma City to win this series?
2: Yeah, I'm probably still sticking with OKC. I can understand why I can't get upset with anybody that chooses the Spurs. I do think that both of these teams are very close to each other. I thought it was going to go 7 before the series even started. I'm not surprised to see that each team has kind of made the other look bad on, you know, has had a night to where they made the opposing team look bad. They're both capable of that. And this is one of the few teams in the Spurs that's not afraid of the Thunder. You don't really see that very often. I think OKC is really good at mentally defeating a lot of the teams that they play because they're such a well-oiled machine, and it's kind of tough to get to them and put them in a spot to where they feel threatened or their back is up against the wall. But the Spurs have definitely done that. I could also buy, you know, the injury starting to pick up a little bit for the Thunder. And the injuries don't scare me per se because they've dealt with injuries all year. But I could listen to, you know, when you talk about them running out of guards with Mitchell now being declared out for game 5, like that's going to be a huge loss. But I still think that OKC just their method. Look, Aaron Wiggins was a big part of their rotation last year. He hasn't gotten on the floor really at all this postseason. He got out there a little bit in the last game, but that's just an example of guys that they were giving real minutes to when they won a championship last year that aren't even a part of the rotation now, that maybe they'll have to start leaning on them a little bit. But if there's any team that's equipped with that next man up mentality, it's the Thunder. They just seem to be able to. At one point, Wallace wasn't a thing, and now here he is out there balling out. Like Mitchell, same thing. Like they just know how to, you know, find a way to get the guys that they do put on the floor involved and get the most out of them. They make them feel comfortable. And I do think it starts with the stars. And I was hearing SGA talk about that, I think post game of game 3, where he was just talking about, you know, everybody always says it's next man up mentality, but what is it about you guys to where you actually bring that to life. And he just talked about how they always, he brought up the McCain trade, which is still highway robbery to this day. But when he got there, he's like, just do what you do well. And again, I'm very well versed in coach speak and players just giving the PR answer. But when you watch them play, it's what happens. You watch Jalen Williams come off the big man, Jalen Williams come off the bench, and he's hitting threes out of nowhere. He may have games where he doesn't even see the floor. Same with Isaiah Joe. It's just, they have a way of allowing everybody that's on that roster to feel comfortable playing their game every time they touch the floor.
1: No doubt. And they're going to need Caruso to step up for them, because he was an absolute no-show last night for them. 14 minutes, and he took one shot. He didn't score. In the three prior games, he had 31 in that double OT loss to San Antonio, where he had eight threes. Then he had 17 in game two and 15 in game three. I'm looking right now at BetMGM, Cordell, and the market for Western Conference Finals MVP. SGA is minus 185. Wemby's plus 150, which makes sense. You think whoever wins the series, the winner, probably one of those guys wins it. I'm looking at Caruso, though, at 50-1. And because of the game one that he has had, and he's pretty much solidified himself as the second best player on OKC in this series, like, is that, you think that could be worth a bet at 50-1? If he has a monster game in a closeout game, or these next two or three games, he, you know, goes for 20 a night. Like, is there a world where he wins it? Or with SGA's pedigree and, you know, the likelihood of Oklahoma City winning likely means he plays well, that it's just, it's going to be SGA or Wemby.
2: Yeah, I mean, don't get me wrong, I'm a sucker for those 50-1 bets. I love some crazy odds. I love the long shots. But it, with the series being tied at 2-2, you just think, at least in my mind, the stars are going to dictate the last three games of this series. I think SGA is going to put together, especially in the wins that they get in this series, if they get two more wins, I think he's going to be the main reason they get those wins. Now, I'll say this, when you get beyond Wemby and SGA, like, I'm probably more inclined to look at a Stephon Castle, maybe a little. I think Castle might be slightly more of, I mean, look, realistically, if the Spurs win, Wemby's going to get the MVP. But I'm just comparing it in terms of the second best player on those teams, the odds. Like, I probably would buy Castle more than I would Caruso, just because I fear we've seen the best of Caruso in this series. I mean, him going off for 31 in game one, you read his numbers. I mean, they've been going down from there. Now, him only having one shot last game is inexcusable. But at least in the case of Castle is a consistent contributor every game for the most part. I just don't anticipate. I think a lot would have to happen for Caruso to win finals MVP, even if the Thunder do win. I think it's going to end up being SGA, but those odds are definitely enticing for somebody like me.
1: I know. I looked at that 50-1. I almost wish he scored like 12 points last night and his odds were at like 30-1 or something like that. That zero, though, that goose egg is going to be hard to overcome, especially when you're on the same team as the back-to-back league MVP. Again, tomorrow night, game five, Spurs are going to be, or the Thunder, I should say, are going to be a 5.5-point favorite in that game, and the total will be 216.5. Knicks are up 17 right now on the Cavs in game four of that series. It looks like New York probably going to march on to the NBA Finals. And I think, Cordell, like, there's a lot of chatter picking up about how this Spurs-Thunder series is such a war. Guys are getting banged up. It's so physical. These teams are so good defensively. You just wonder, like, how much they're going to have left in the tank against a Knicks team that swept Philly, got a long rest. Looks like they're going to sweep Cleveland, get a long rest. Like, if you're the Knicks, can you make a case against them winning the finals against either team? If you're a Knicks fan, is there a team you would prefer to the other?
2: Yeah, I mean, I think you almost have to prefer the Spurs, which sounds crazy because they have Wemby. But I think the playoffs, the NBA playoffs, more than any other major sport, experience matters, man. It matters so much. And we've seen it time and time again in the NBA. These teams have great regular seasons. It's almost a rite of passage. You have to lose in the postseason at some point before you get to taste the top of the mountain, which is winning the NBA Finals. I just can't recall the last time a team didn't have to lose on their way to the finals before eventually getting over that hump. And I'm thinking of, I mean, the Warriors had already done it before KD got there. They had already had their time to where they had lost on the way to the finals. Even the Heatles lost their first year together against the Mavericks that year. We know how tough it was for Dirk throughout his career to even get to that point, all the postseason losses. I just can't go back in time and really think of a team that didn't have to. Even Jordan, obviously. Jordan had his troubles with the Pistons before he was able to be the king of the East. So, yeah, I do think that matters. And so if you're the Knicks, to get a team in the Spurs that's kind of breaking that mold, if they are to get to the finals, the Spurs would kind of be breaking that mold a little bit because they didn't have to take that tough L in the first, second, or Western Conference Finals to get there. They kind of just ended up there. But I still wouldn't feel good about it. I mean, you got Wimby in the middle of that defense. Everything, all that Brunson floaters, getting to his spot at the free throw line in the paint, that's Wimby territory. He's literally playing free safety right there in the middle, waiting for somebody to come down there. So I don't think it'd be a great matchup for the Knicks, but it's the lesser of the two evils if you're a Knicks fan.
1: No, it definitely is. And yeah, man, I agree with you. It's the reason why I liked OKC to win this series against the Spurs. And that was really the only reason. I thought both these teams were pretty even, and it's played out that way through four games. It's 2-2. But it's what you said. I can't remember an instance either where a team just in their first year of being really good has just won it. Like, you got to lose. You got to go through those growing pains. This Oklahoma City team did it. And I think if these two teams meet up next year, it's a different story.
2: Yeah.
1: If they meet up 2 years from now, different story. But this year, I'm with you. So I think if you're a Knicks fan, I agree. You're rooting for the Spurs because if the Thunder are the team that can't knock them out, the Knicks are obviously a team with this group. I mean, they've been through it. Like, they've gotten to the playoffs. They've lost a lot in the semis. They've lost in the conference finals. This is their first taste in the NBA finals, but at least they got so much more experience that they can lean on. And the Spurs have played in some great environments. Oklahoma City is a tough place to play. San Antonio at home has been a great environment for them. Minnesota was a tough place to play. Portland hadn't had playoff basketball in a long time. That was a tough place to play. MSG for the finals is going to be a different animal, Cordell. It is MSG for the NBA finals, I think, is the closest pro sporting atmosphere you can get to like a college. Like, I really do. Maybe outside of like a Lambeau or like Buffalo for the postseason, the Bills, maybe some of those hockey games like the Canadians game right now, like just any of those sports crazed cities for their teams are definitely up there. But everybody just talks about how Madison Square Garden is different. And the thing about New York, you got the Mets and the Yankees, you got the Giants and the Jets, you got the Rangers and the Islanders, and I know you got the Nets, but they were in New Jersey for so long. Like, all those people, they all love the Knicks. It brings that city together unlike anything. And the fact they haven't been in the finals since 99, it's $3,000 a ticket just to sit all the way up at the tippy-tippy top. I mean, those people are going to go ballistic. That atmosphere is going to be absurd. It'll be tough for the Spurs, man. I mean, even OKC, a team that just won the championship, like any road team, it's got to go in there. And even the Knicks, I mean, they're going to be so jacked up and amped up that it'll be really fun to watch. But yeah, I mean, we're in lockstep on the Spurs. As great as they are, just history tells you that year one, just really tough to win a championship. Cleveland making a little bit of a run here in game 4. You figured if you're the Knicks, you know, again, first time since 99, you're trying to make the finals. Maybe not going to be easy. Cleveland making some runs. They're not going away. 16-point game, 9 minutes to go in the third quarter. We're going to hit commercial break. We'll come back and we'll keep you posted on that game. BetMGM tonight, PJ Glasser and Cordell Woodland here, Westwood One Sports.
0: New York, it's your time. The Knicks have a 3-0 stranglehold on the Cavs and are just one game away from the NBA Finals for the first time this century. Westwood One Sports.
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0: When the game goes live, the conversation turns up. 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
1: Well, when we were going to commercial break, Cavs were down 16. They were chipping away towards that Knicks lead. It is now back up to 28 as the Knicks have gone on a 12-0 run. They went on a 20-0 run in the first half. Now they're in the middle of a 12-0 run, and they are just keep bringing the heat. There are so many Knicks fans there that flew in to see their team make it to the finals for the first time since 99. They're all standing. They're making noise. They're going nuts. And Cordell, all I'd say to any Knicks fan right now that's listening, that's watching the show, enjoy every second of this. Soak it all in. There is not any better feeling as a sports fan that you're going to enjoy than this next 19 minutes of play in the basketball game, the 6.5 or 18.5, the 6.5 minutes you have in the third quarter, the 12 minutes to go in the fourth quarter. That feeling when you know your team is going to win and they're going to go to the finals, the only better feeling is knowing they're going to win the championship. But I mean, so many young Knicks fans out there have never seen this. Even the adult Knicks fans, I mean, it's been so long since they've seen anything like this. And just what they must be feeling, knowing that their team is just like going to the finals and how well they're playing. It's the peak you can have as a fan. I remember as a Capitals fan, when they finally got to the Stanley Cup final and they beat Tampa in the Eastern Conference final in game 7, they're up 4-0. And, you know, they scored an empty net goal with like 4 minutes to go. And I'm just like standing, you know, that whole 4 minutes, Cordell. And I'm like, I can't believe like they're the Caps. They're really going to do it. The Caps that always lose in the second round. The Caps are always the best team in the regular season and always choke. And they're finally going to do it. And I can only imagine for all these Knicks fans who have had to watch so many bad teams, they've had to watch these playoff exits the last few years, to watch how good their team is playing and how dominant they have been for the last month. I just encourage all of them, man. Soak it. Just soak it in. Because you will not get many of these. And I think the NBA has shown us the last, like, ever since that Warriors-Cleveland, when they, you know, faced off 4 straight times, like, we all think, oh, this is going to be the next team that starts the dynasty, or, oh, this is going to be, you just never know. We've talked about how weak the East is, how great this draft class is. You don't know all these teams that could be wheeling and dealing and who could be the next star. So I just encourage them, man, to soak this all in. And I can't imagine what it's like being a fan right now, just sitting at the TV, just knowing that your team is going to the finals. It's got to be pretty cool.
2: I mean, I can assure you one thing Knicks fans don't have any shortage of is celebrating. They've been celebrating every win as if they've won the finals as to this point. So I would imagine tonight's going to be no different. They're going to be out there doing what they've been doing. This may be the peak of it all. This may be their last real celebration of the year. So, yeah, go ahead and enjoy it. I don't know, man. I just can't shake how poor the East has been.
1: It's bad.
2: Like, this just reeks. I've used the analogy a lot, but it just reeks to me of the Patriots' run to the Super Bowl. It's just like, what's there? What's been the team there to fight back? And this Cavs team, everybody knew that this team was going to fall on their face in this series going into it. I wish I could have seen the Knicks beat up on some real teams. And I don't even know who those real teams are in the East. That's the biggest problem. I just don't know if that team exists in the East. But we'll get to see what the Knicks are really made of here soon. That's what I'm curious to see. Then they'll get my respect when they beat one of these real contenders.
1: Well, and I think that's what makes the finals so interesting, Cordell, because a lot of times we do this with like college teams where it's a college football team that plays in a weak conference, or especially in college basketball with one of these mid-major teams or whatever it may be, where we don't really think they're that good because they just haven't played anybody, but they could be really good. We just don't know. Again, I compared the Knicks to Indiana football earlier in the show, And with Indiana football, even though they did it the year before, like they didn't really beat anybody in that year one of Cignetti. And then they got to the playoff and they got smoked by Notre Dame. And it's like, okay, it's still same old Indiana. So then this year when it's like they beat Ohio State and we're just like, you know, the Buckeyes, they beat Michigan. They knew they were going to be in the playoff, like so be it. And then they beat Bama. And we're like, wow, they beat a team out of the SEC. And then it's like, wow, they beat Oregon again. They beat them twice. They smoked them. So I think it's fascinating with the Knicks. Like, we really, I agree, we don't know how good they are. Is it just a product of how bad the East is? Or are they just really good? I kind of think it's a little bit of both. I do think the East is bad. And they're really going to benefit, again, from the fact that they had two sweeps. So they're really fresh. This is about as good as you could want going into a finals series. But like, you know, if they had to play some of those teams in the West, like they wouldn't have swept Denver. They wouldn't have swept Minnesota. They would have had a harder time. Cause the top half of the East, Cordell, has there ever been an easier top half of a conference than Detroit is the one, Orlando is the 8, Cleveland, Toronto is a 4-5. I mean, somebody had to make it out of that, and yeah, it ended up being the Cavs. And all of those series, think about it. Detroit and Orlando went 7, Toronto and Cleveland went 7, and then Detroit and Cleveland went 7 in the next round. So all those teams weren't very good to begin with, and they all went 7 games to see who would move on. And there are the Knicks just waiting to just beat the brakes off whoever they played. But yeah, man, do you think the media narrative around the finals is, it just depends on who they play? Like if it's the Spurs, more people will like the Knicks rather than it's the Thunder, then people will be like Thunder and 6 kind of feel to it. Or do you think after the way that they've been playing that there are going to be a lot of people that are going to be like, you know what? The Knicks are just on a roll right now. The Thunder are banged up. Like, what do you think is going to be a lot of the perception around the finals going into it?
2: Yeah, I think

0: will beat the Spurs in a 7-game series. I just don't think that that's the case. And this isn't even like me having revisionist history or like looking at it and just trying to beat up on anybody that the Knicks have beaten. I mean, we can go throughout the season. How many people were talking about the Hawks doing anything in the postseason? How many people were talking about the Sixers doing anything in the postseason or the Cavs? And the Cavs were the better of the three all regular season. At no point, I think even after the Harden trade, people felt even less confident that the Cavs would do anything in the postseason. So I just think it's a byproduct of that. The Knicks were in the Eastern Conference Finals last year. They're back again. They belong here. They're good enough for that. But like you said, even in the East's heyday, back in the day where they still weren't good, you knew the top half had some sort of quality talent. This year, it was really Boston and New York, and that's where it was left off. Everybody else, I think, people looked at as just a playoff team that you really didn't put any stock in. But once the Celtics were knocked out, it really was open season for the Knicks.
1: And, you know, you've been talking about it during the show, but the East really is so wide open. It's going to be interesting to see what the odds open up at for next year when the finals is done, with how dominant this Knicks run has been throughout the Eastern Conference. And Boston, kind of their championship has worn off on us and the way they've looked in the past few seasons. The Sixers are what the Sixers are with Embiid. They're just such a wild card. Detroit, Orlando, yes, they're up-and-coming teams. They need another piece. And then you've got, like, these other Eastern Conference teams with Indiana that's getting Halliburton back. The Wizards have the number one pick. Like, how do they price those teams? I think it's going to be very, very interesting. Final hour of the show, BetMGM tonight. PJ Glasser, Cordell Woodland, Westwood One Sports. Be right back.
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2: 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I think this is a World Series contending team. I'm Addie Bates.
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11: 98-69. The Knicks are up, 2 seconds to go until the fourth quarter, and one for Donovan Mitchell. So it'll be 98-71 and a chance to make it 98-72. But it's the same old story, folks. The last time the Knicks have lost a playoff game was the Thursday night of the NFL draft. You have to go all the way back then to April when they lost game three to the Hawks. Since then, they've won 10 straight games. All of them have been by double digits. They're getting ready to win their 11th straight game by double digits, and just another rout in the Eastern Conference playoffs as they will await the winner of the Spurs and the Thunder, which is the series we had all hoped for. That was the series we were waiting all season for. San Antonio beat OKC 4 or 5 times in the regular season, and through 4 games, that series is tied up at 2 with Game 5 tomorrow night. We also had some big news out of Major League Baseball. The Houston Astros threw a no-hitter tonight. They needed 3 pitchers to do it. Starter Amai went 6 innings, then O'Kirk came out of the bullpen to throw one, and then Santa finished it off 2 innings pitched. But a no-hitter against the Texas Rangers in what's been a really disappointing season for Houston. They improved to 24-31 on the year. They shut out their in-state rival and get a no-hitter on the Texas Rangers. I believe that was, let's see, the pitchers combined to toss Houston's 18th no-hitter to tie the third most in MLB history. So the 18th no-hitter for the Astros organization. I'm PJ Glasser, joined by Cordell Woodland. Final hour of the show here, BetMGM Tonight. We'd love to hear from you guys. There were a lot of people calling in earlier talking about the Knicks. Well, you know they're going to the finals now, so give us a ring, 310-840-4910. Again, 310-840-4910. Let us know your thoughts. You can also talk some baseball, some NFL. In the NHL Stanley Cup playoffs, the Eastern Conference final between the Hurricanes and the Canadiens, Carolina and Montreal are tied up at 2 as they are in the second intermission. So that's what we got going on in the Eastern Conference Finals, in the NHL, and in the NBA. But Cordell, what have been your thoughts so far on the Knicks and the Cavs here through three quarters? We talked about how this could be a possibility. These types of games, when a team's up 3-0, and you just, it could be a wide range of outcomes. You have no idea what to expect. And this is what the Knicks have been doing the last 10 games. So I don't think it's like that surprising that it happens, but at the same time, like, I kind of feel like it is, because it's just like, it's impossible that they keep playing this level of basketball every single night. And yet it just keeps happening.
12: Yeah. I mean, tonight, I will give the Knicks credit in the sense they didn't allow the Cavs to build up any type of confidence at the start of this game. The Knicks scored 38 points in the first quarter. They understood, like you said, they were going to get a desperation game from the Cavs tonight as their backs are up against the wall fighting for their season. And they matched that. They matched that desperation with Cleveland not wanting to end their season with the Knicks wanting to get this series over with. And you don't always see that. And that's one thing I keep saying. If I'm going to give the Knicks any type of credit for this postseason run that they've been on, it's been the fact that they have put teams down and they are not allowing teams to get back up. These are inferior teams to them, but these are teams that that they're playing it and they're beating up on them. And look, Donovan Mitchell is giving it. He's got 28 points through three quarters. He's hit 5 threes. Evan Mobley's got 15. You know, James Harden, I said it earlier during a break, half jokingly, but I mean, anytime he takes a shot, it's a win for the Knicks. He's 2-for-8, 0-for-6 from the field. I mean, from three-point land. He's got 5 turnovers. This is a veteran. This is a dude that's in the last leg of his career. He has yet to figure out how to value the ball, to value possessions in the postseason. That's one of the big differences from the postseason to the regular season that I feel like every team should be zeroing in on when it comes time to them putting their game plans together. You have to value the basketball. And he is just so loose with it every single time he's maybe it was game 1 or game 2 of this series. I mean, it's very late in the game and they had lost all momentum. He's throwing behind the back passes. He turns into a turnover. He just does not value possession of the basketball, nor does he value quality possessions. He has no care for efficiency whatsoever. That dude, his style of play will never result in championship basketball. The proof is in the pudding. It's always been that way with him. And the problem is when you trade for a James Harden, you're accepting that he will be your primary ball handler. You're accepting that this is the guy that's going to have the ball in his hands, making a lot of the key decisions throughout the game. He doesn't care about having 8 to 10 turnovers a game. How can you win with this dude when you get to the conference finals? You can't. You can't. Donovan Mitchell could go out there and score 45 if he wants to. They're still going to lose by 20. I'm not putting it all on Harden, but if you're going to be the defensive liability that he's always been, you can't not give it your all on the other side of the ball. And his bad shot selection has been another thing that's followed him throughout his career, whether it's regular season when he's hitting them, but then you get into the postseason and you're not hitting those tough shots anymore. That's always been the case. He has just never learned to adapt his game from what happens in the regular season to what goes on in the postseason. He doesn't care. I don't think he cares about playing winning basketball this time of year. He's not a guy you'll ever win with.
11: I agree, and the proof is in the pudding, whether it was with Houston or whether it was with Brooklyn or whether it's been with the Clippers or, you know, now the Cavaliers. And that was a head-scratching trade to begin with, Cordell. I like the aggression by the Cavs. Not run the same thing back with Mitchell and Garland. Try and switch it up. go after a veteran guy, but that's not the guy, especially when your other player, Donovan Mitchell, has the same kind of playoff pedigree that Harden does, where he's played in a lot of playoff games. He always comes up short. More often than not, his teams are favored and they disappoint. Since he's been in Cleveland, they've really struggled to win on the road in playoff games. And it's like the one guy you bring in to try and support him is a guy who's an all-time, I mean, he's top 75 player, but he's known for always struggling in the playoffs. It never made sense. So, and now they're going to have to live with it because you don't make a trade like that. It's not like a rental in Major League Baseball, right? Where you just throw all these prospects at a team and you just have them for the second half of the season. They got to make it work with Harden. And you brought up, a couple segments ago, NBA offseason. Do they look to move Donovan Mitchell maybe? This could be the final straw for him to leave Cleveland and go elsewhere. I've always thought Donovan Mitchell would be a great number two. I don't think he's a number one on a championship team. I think he'll be a really good two on a championship team. And there are some teams out there, Cordell, that could really use a great number two like Donovan Mitchell. The question is, would he be willing to be a number two? Can Cleveland find a trade partner? Or are they willing to deal away Donovan Mitchell? But yeah, the Cavs, they took a swing. It wasn't the right swing. Harden was not the guy to go after. And they're in an interesting spot. And like a lot of these other Eastern Conference teams, where right now it's the Knicks, man. And you probably got to put Boston below them. I think if they would have played in this postseason, the Knicks probably beat the Celtics. But Boston is below. And then after that, like going into next year, if the power rankings in the Eastern Conference are the Knicks one, the Celtics two, who would you put at three at this point? You can project trades. You can project draft picks. Who would be three? If you're picking teams to win the East, Knicks are one, Boston's two, who would be three?
12: I would still put stock into Detroit. I do think Detroit is a good team. I like their nucleus. Durant his game has to mature, and it may not, right? He may not get that offensive skill set that a lot of people would like him to have. It's plenty of big men throughout NBA history who make their living off these easy buckets, getting set up by their point guards, getting second chance baskets and being a defender, and their game never really evolves. He could easily be one of those guys, but I think there is something there in Detroit around Cade Cunningham that they can build upon going forward. After that, we got to see what Indiana looks like next year. I've been telling people if Indiana was healthy this year, I think they'd come out of the East again. I really do. I mean, if Halliburton is there and they've got their guys all upright and they're playing at full strength, looking at the way that the East has played out this year, why would I not think that Indiana would have a chance to come out of the East again? But I do think going into next year, if all goes well for them in the offseason, and Halliburton's dealing with so many different things with his body these days, like I'm concerned for him genuinely. But if he's able to get back to the point to where he can play a high-level brand of basketball, I would look at the Pacers as a team that would immediately be put right back into the top four, top five of the East.
11: They really dropped the ball, Cordell, not guarantee themselves a first round pick this year, a lottery pick. I mean, that was just Zubat's trade. And with this draft class, I would totally be in on Indiana next year if they had a lottery pick. Man, if they got a top five guy this year, but not doing that. And again, they're just going to run it back with the team that they had 2 years ago. We'll see if they make some moves. But yeah, it's going to be Halliburton. It's going to be Siakam, Nembhard, Nesmith. And then you got Zubac there. You got Obi Toppin, McConnell off the bench. Rick Carlisle's a very good coach. There's a lot to like with Indiana and the style at which they play, the speed, how they keep coming at you, full court press, the three-pointers, all those sorts of things. I kind of think they need another guy. That's why it's tough with the East, because you just don't know the team that's going to make the move. Detroit is interesting. I kind of like Orlando a little bit as that third team. I think Paolo's terrific. I love what I saw in the postseason out of him this year. I think he can be a number one on a championship caliber team, but they need some other guys. You know, Bain was hot or cold. Franz Wagner was dealing with injuries. Wendell Carter's a nice piece. The problem with them, again, is that they really went all in for Bain. You know, I mean, they gave up a lot of draft capital for him, so they're kind of tied, and no free agent, no big-time free agent is going to Orlando as their destination. It would be nice if they had some draft capital to work with and they could go after somebody. So, yeah, Cordell, it's tough. I mean, Atlanta's a nice young and up-and-coming team. Can they maybe figure it out and get another piece to go along with Jalen Johnson potentially? It's going to be interesting. So, I mean, look.
12: I would say you made the good point, though, that a lot of teams in the East, it does feel like they – and how you made the point of Donovan Mitchell, if, you know, he'd be a great number two on a championship team. I feel like that's the case for a lot of the Eastern Conference teams right now. It feels like a lot of those teams that we mentioned are one to two big name players away from really being taken serious. Because even in the case of like the Magic, like you said, I mean, I believe in Paolo a ton. I love Paolo's game. I've always loved Paolo's game, even though he's a Dookie. But that said, you know, they go out and they recognize, all right, we need to go get another guy, a stud. And I like Desmond Bane. Don't get me wrong. But Desmond Bane isn't the guy that you put all your eggs into the basket of. That's a move that I do think is going to come back to haunt them. But even look, in the case of Miami, they're another one of those teams. They're going to have to make I think they need to kind of overhaul that roster a little bit this offseason. I think this is a big time offseason for Pat Riley to really finally go get that star player that he has been flirting with for years. Giannis' name continues to pop up with the Heat. Whether it's Giannis, whether it's Donovan Mitchell, I wouldn't even be mad at a Ja Morant or something like that if they want to go get him. I just think Miami needs to figure out what they want to do, because they're another one of those teams that continue to be in the postseason every year, in the play-in every year. And, yeah, when Jimmy was there, yeah, they made some noise. They ended up shocking the world and going from the play-in all the way to the finals. They're a long way removed from that. I love Bam, but similar to Donovan Mitchell, I don't think Bam can be the best player on his team and you start having championship hopes. So who's going to be that guard or that big time scorer? Because that's what I think they need. They need to get Tyler Hero out of there. A couple of these first round draft picks that they've used and these guys have turned into being just a guy. I think they need to go out there and make a splash move themselves, which is similar to a lot of these teams we've been talking about in the East.
11: Yeah, and you know, Philly is always the team. That's just such a big wild card. The problem with Philly, Cordell, is they've tried to find that third piece to go along with Embiid and Maxey. And Embiid's availability is obviously the top issue with Philadelphia when it comes to the postseason. But they tried to get Tobias Harris. They signed him to that deal, and he wasn't that guy. Paul George was better in the postseason, but he had a couple games against the Knicks. He scores. He comes out 13, 15 points in the first quarter. He doesn't score again the rest of the game.
12: Crazy.
11: So they can't get that third guy to go with Maxey and Embiid. We were talking about all these teams in the East that really don't have that solid 1-2 punch. Philly does when they're healthy. Problem is, big fella doesn't stay healthy. And then that third guy they're trying to get along just cannot be consistent enough for them. But they're always the team that's so interesting. Charlotte was kind of everybody's league pass team this year.
12: Yeah.
11: That was super fun. But they're another one of these teams. It's never going to be a free agent destination. And they're just going to have to get it right. When they end up making their big swing, like Orlando did for Bain or that Cleveland did with Harden, they got to get it right. If they ship off, you know, Brandon Miller or Con Knipple or whatever pieces they want to throw together to try and go out and get their guy to probably go along with LaMelo. I think that's probably the guy they're building around. They got to get it right. And if they do, maybe Charlotte then all of a sudden potentially becomes a factor maybe in the East. Charlotte's just also one of those franchises. Like, it's hard to ever, like, wrap your head around them ever being good. You know, like competing for a championship as well, which is tough. Eastern Conference is so interesting. But what we do know is that Leon Rose has done a heck of a job building this Knicks team, and they are going to be playing in the NBA Finals. They're up 111-76 on the Cavs. Another incredible performance tonight for the Knicks with 6.5 minutes to go. Couple segments left for us here on BetMGM tonight, Westwood One Sports. Give us a call if you're still hanging out, watching the show, listening to the show. 310-840-4910, 310-840-4910. PJ Glasser, Cordell Woodland. We'll be right back.
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18: 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Lows around 60 tonight, under clear skies, southwesterly winds 8 to 15 miles an hour. Mainly clear skies tomorrow, daytime highs approaching 88. Slight chance for showers, tomorrow night 61. Slight chance for storms, Wednesday, high of 83. 76, bright sunshine expected, Thursday. Currently, it's 73 degrees. I'm staff meteorologist Megan Mulford on The Zone.
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1: 126-83 in Game 4 of the Eastern Conference Finals. The Knicks are going to advance to the NBA Finals for the first time since 1999. They're going to win their 11th straight playoff game, all of those by double digits, and they came into tonight with an average margin of victory of 22.5 and currently leading by 40. That thing is only going to continue to climb as... Cordell, at least, look, I like the Cavs in the game. I bet them small, plus the points, plus 2.5. However, I did say if the Knicks were to win, just bet the alt lines, because this is what they've been doing. Like, don't even mess around money line, 2.5. Just bet the 9.5s, 14.5s, 20.5s, and you're cashing all those with ease as they're up by 40 late in this game with a little over 2 minutes to go. The NHL game tonight, a little more exciting in Montreal, as the Canadiens have just scored to take a 3-2 lead over... Oh, actually, it got disallowed, it looked like. So maybe it's going to be a 2-2 game. I'm going to flip over to that one after the NBA game's done. But it looks like at the moment, maybe still 2-2 between the Canadiens and the Hurricanes. Astros had a no-hitter tonight in Major League Baseball. Some other scores currently live. Rockies are up 2-1 on the Dodgers. Mariners up 2-0 on the Athletics. Please give us a call if you're still around. 310-840-4910. If you're listening to the show, 310-840-4910. Looks like we got a caller, Mo in D.C., who wants to talk some Wizards. Absolutely love it. Mo, welcome to BetMGM Tonight. Appreciate you calling in. What do you got for us?
2: First of all, excellent show. I listen all the time, but first time caller. I just think, you know, y'all made some excellent points about, you know, the Magic and the East and, you know, up and coming teams like Charlotte. But if you roll out the basketball with the Wizards potential starting five, that's a talented mob. And I don't, like, let's say they do get AJ DeBonser and they push Keyshawn George to the bench. Then you have Koulibaly, George, Will Riley, and Bub coming off the bench. That's a talented mob with Trey and Trey and DeBonser and Sar, and if AD want to stay AD, that's a mob to be reckoned with. I just wanted to know what y'all think, because I think they sneakily could be 5-4-3 in the East.
1: Mo, I don't disagree, and I appreciate the call. Cordell, my thing with the Wizards, on paper, it looks really good. And all the points that Mo made, I totally agree with. I am a Trae Young fan, especially from an offensive standpoint. When he was in Atlanta, he never had an all-star caliber. He never had an all-star teammate when he was there. And he got that team to the Eastern Conference Finals the year that they upset Giannis in the Bucks. I think Trae Young's a good player, and the fact that he wants to be in D.C., I think is great. Whether it's DeBanza, who I think it's going to be, or Peterson, I mean, there's no reason to think that guy won't be great. And like you said, I mean, Sar's there, and Trey Johnson's there, and Koulibaly's there, and Bub's there, and Keyshawn George. There's a lot of great young talent. Anthony Davis is the wild card. I mean, that's really what it comes down to. Like, if you're going to get a healthy Anthony Davis, an all-star caliber Anthony Davis, an all-NBA defensive Anthony Davis, who's going to give you 20 and 10, maybe 50 games out of 82, and then he's going to be productive in the playoffs, yeah, the Wizards could be a four seed. That could be a tough out for sure. With the Wizards, though, Cordell, I just think that it looks good on paper, but so much has to go right for them to be like a 3 or 4 seed. And it's tough to know what they're going to look like, because we were talking earlier in the show, Anthony Davis doesn't want to be there. I think you talk to most people, they don't expect him to be there for the Wizards on opening night. But like, you could get a trade package for him that's really good, something that's good, whether that's for Giannis or whether that's for Durant or whatever it may be. I think there's a lot to like with the Wizards for sure. But there's just a ton of what ifs. But there's a ton of what ifs for a lot of the Eastern Conference teams, right? So to Mo's point, I mean, outside of like the Knicks and Boston, there's certainly a case to be made there for the Wizards if everything goes right.
3: Yeah, They've got some good young talent. I like Sarr. I like George. And I think Trey Johnson can be a stud. I think he could be one of the more dynamic scorers in the league. I do think when it's all said and done, guys like Coulibaly and even Bob Carrington, I wouldn't be shocked if they move on from those guys at some point. Like you said, AD, I don't think AD wants to be in DC. I don't think he'll be there when we get to next season, or at least as the season goes on. I don't think AD is still a Wizard when we get to next year's trade, past next year's trade deadline. Trae Young is fine. Trae Young is one in the East. He knows what it takes to win in the East. I'm fine with Trae Young being there as long as he can be healthy. At least he's a star that wants to be in DC. Not many stars ever say that. So that in itself is a good thing. I think what Mo and other Wizards fans do overlook, though, and you kind of said it, yeah, on paper, they have some quality young talent. But the Wizards have been in the bottom third, bottom quarter of the league forever, it feels like. There is something to learning how to win. And right now, the Wizards don't know how to win because winning has not been a priority in DC. They roll out the ball and they get out there. They've been focusing on not winning games over the last 3 to 4 years than actually trying to win games. So I don't think you're able to just turn that switch on and all of a sudden you go from one of the teams that's been deliberately tanking to now you're a team that's trying to be a top four team in the East. I don't buy that. I do think they're going to have to figure out the winning part. And that's going to take some time. I do think that's going to take some time. But they'll have some good young talent that they can have out there that people will be able to watch. I just don't think that the Wizards and a lot of their fans, you know, I'm from D.C. I have plenty of Wizards fans. It's a lot of Wizards fans that think they're a number one pick away from contending in the East. And I get why they would think that because the East is so bad. But I think there are deep-rooted issues in Washington that they have to fix to, and part of that is just flat out learning how to win basketball games again, because that's something that they haven't done in the district for a very long time.
1: Very long time. Yeah, look, I'm a Wizards fan, Mo, so I love the optimism. I'm with you. I was doing a show on this network when we were watching the draft lottery, and I was going nuts when they got the number one pick. And it's because there's finally hope, and it's what Winger and Dawkins have built in the front office, how they've gotten these veterans and Trae Young and Anthony Davis, the young talent they've acquired, and because of how good the potential number one pick can be, like, it's exciting, the future of the Wizards on paper, what it could look like. Now, they got to put it together, obviously. Another underrated part of the Wizards, Cordell, maybe for, like, next year or the next couple years, is the head coach. Brian Keefe, he's had some terrible, terrible teams, obviously, the last few years. It just kind of feels like a Brett Brown situation, like when he was in Philly and they were going through the process. And you know, the guy was with you through those dark years. He was with you through those 60 loss years. So now when you finally have players that you can win with, you see what he can do. And that's fine. You see if maybe you got something. But it just feels like he's kind of the stepping stone for the next guy. Maybe that's like a Tom Thibodeau, right? I was hoping it was going to be Michael Malone, Cordell. I really was. When I saw UNC snatching him up, I was like, that's kind of the guy that I wanted in the back of my mind. But I think it's somebody like that who's been there, has had success, knows what it takes to win in the postseason. So I think that's another part of this too for the Wizards. Like, it's great to acquire all this young talent. It's awesome that they have the number one pick. It's great they're starting to get some of these veterans that have been all-stars in the past and maybe still have some good ball left in them. But I think they're going to need another coach, too, to kind of be legit, like in the Eastern Conference. And that's not to say with Brian Keefe next year all goes right. Maybe they get a 5 seed. Maybe they get a 4 seed. But I just don't think he's going to be the kind of guy that, like, you make an Eastern Conference Finals with, or certainly like an NBA Finals. But Cordell, that's what makes the East so exciting. And I think that's why it's so exciting for Wizards fans is what we've been talking about for like the last hour. The Knicks are going to be good again next year. The Celtics are going to be good again next year. After that, like, good luck trying to figure out who the third, fourth, fifth best team in the Eastern Conference is. it could be a lot like it was this past year with kind of all these young up-and-coming teams. It's anybody's for the taking. And with this offseason, and it feels like Giannis is finally going to get dealt, and LeBron is willing to move, and Durant's probably going to go to another place, and maybe some of these other guys that really aren't on our radar could get traded potentially. The East is going to be fun, man. And the Wizards are right there for the taking. And I've been saying this on air too, Cordell. I still think it is a possibility potentially that they could trade the pick. And there's been a lot of rumors that that could happen. The reason I think that, though, is because their front office, those guys, Winger and Dawkins, that run the show, came from Sam Presti in Oklahoma City. And what does Presti do better than maybe anybody, any general manager on all of sports? It's acquire picks. That's what he does. The Thunder won the title last year. They might win it again this year. And they got a lottery pick for this upcoming draft from another team. Like, he's a mastermind. So I think they're looking at this number one pick. If they feel like DeBanza is their SGA cornerstone, then yeah, you got to take him or whatever it may be. But if you're looking at some of those other guys, man, that you can maybe draft at like 4 or 5 or whatever it may be, that's why like all this stuff about them trading the pick, I don't think is necessarily smokescreen if they get a really, really good offer that they just like can't turn down.
3: Yeah, I mean, I think that's what it'll mostly have to be. And I mean, and there are plenty of reports out there that talk about their love for Darren Peterson as well. And I think he's a stud in his own right, but it does feel like DeBonta is the consensus number one pick. Now, Utah is all over DeBonta as well. And we know how last year went with the Wizards. They wanted I forget the kid's name, the rookie that the Jazz ended up getting that wanted to go to the Wizards. Ace Bailey wanted to be a Wizard. And he ends up getting drafted by the Jazz. And now you have a similar situation here to where it could be DeBonta wanting to go to the Jazz, but the Wizards are the ones right in front of them. So I am curious to see if the Jazz are willing to pony up enough to move up just that one spot to go get DeBonta. But I think the Wizards have a couple of guys that they like. I do think that they'd be open to moving down. I don't know if they necessarily should, though. Probably would take the pick and take the player. And if that's DeBonta, cool. If it's Darren, then cool. You know, I would go with either of those guys if you truly like it. But I do think they need to start rounding out this roster. And at some point, it has to be about winning. Like, the future has to be now. They've been tanking forever. And they've been building up on a lot of this young team. At what point does it get to, all right, we've got the young core, we've got some veteran guys, now let's go actually try to win some games. I think that's what this year will be about for the Wizards. But they're in a good spot. They have a couple of options at their disposal, and teams are definitely going to be calling for that number one pick. They should get some pretty good offers. So if they're blown away by one, take it. But I'm just of the mindset, like, probably use that pick unless you're able to get another player that you think can have just as much of an impact as the guy that you get at one and the draft capital that you're getting in return with that said pick is overwhelming. Like, if it's a slam dunk win of a trade for you, sure. But I'm not rushing to trade the number one overall pick if I'm the Wizards. I'm just not.
1: Neither am I. What I was saying yesterday, Cordell, was it has to be like when Luka got traded and we're all looking at that like, what is Dallas doing? It's got to be one of those where if the Wizards trade the pick, we're looking at it like, why would Memphis give up all that? Or why would, you know, Brooklyn give up all that? It's got to be one of those trades. But I agree with you. I think they keep it. They've been bad long enough. They've been taken long enough. This is what they've been building towards. And I think they take their guy at number one. And who knows, maybe next year could be a top 4 or 5 seed in the Eastern Conference. But the top team in the Eastern Conference this year, the New York Knicks, a 130-93 victory over the Cleveland Cavaliers as they will get their rest and they will wait to see whether they will face San Antonio or Oklahoma City in the NBA Finals. One more segment to go here. BetMGM tonight. We wrap up the show next here. Westwood One Sports. PJ Glasser, Cordell Woodland. Stay with us.
0: New York. It's your time. The Knicks have a 3-0 stranglehold on the Cavs and are just one game away from the NBA Finals. For the first time this century, Westwood One Sports.
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0: When the game goes live, the conversation turns up. 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
1: I think the New York Knicks, Cordell, are going to get the wake-up call that the Hurricanes are getting in the Eastern Conference Final against Montreal. They swept Ottawa in the first round. They swept Philly in the second round. Smooth sailing. 8-0 in your first eight games. Then they lose 6-2 in game one. They have to come from behind to win game two in overtime. And now here they are in game three, and it looks like we're headed to overtime again in this series between the Habs and the Canes. We got a minute 40 to go in the third period. Back and forth action, just on the edge of your seat. Bell Center is rocking, and it looks like we're headed to OT in a pivotal game three with the series tied up at one. But it has been smooth sailing for the Knicks in the last 11 games. They've won 11 straight, all those by double digits. They make the NBA Finals, winning 130-93. They will wait the winner of Spurs and Thunder. And who are you hoping makes it to the Finals, Cordell? Because we've talked about, if it's the Spurs, we would like the Knicks more. If it's the Thunder, we both like the Thunder. But from a watchability standpoint, like, I kind of think I want to see the Spurs, man. Like, I want to see, like, Wemby in the Garden, you know? And I just, like, I don't know. The Thunder would be cool. The thing that about the Thunder that would be funny, Cordell, and we need to get, like, Guillermo from Jimmy Kimmel out to Oklahoma City if this happens, but I want to know all the A-list Knicks celebrities that fly out to Oklahoma City for the finals. I want to know how many of them are making their first trip to OKC before in their life. Maybe a lot of them haven't really been to San Antonio either. We'll see. But I kind of think I'd almost rather see the Spurs, because I think it'd be more competitive. And I just think watching like Wemby at the Garden would be awesome. I would love to see that.
2: I got an agenda to push. So I need the team that I know is going to come through for me. I need the Thunder to be the ones to come in there and shut it all down. I can't have any loose ends. We need the team that we know is going to take care of business. And I still firmly believe that it will be the Thunder, even if this Spurs series goes seven, which I highly anticipate that it does. But it would be funny, because the Knicks have been able to make a living. Again, this is also a byproduct of these Eastern Conference teams being weak and their own fan bases barely believing in them. But the Knicks have been able to go on the road and infiltrate the stands in every arena that they've gone in so far in the postseason. They're not outnumbering the Thunder fans in OKC. They're not going to San Antonio and outnumbering those Spurs fans in that building. Both of those fan bases are going to show up to those games. So it's not going to feel like a neutral site game the way that it did against the Cavs, the way that it did against the Sixers, where you got the Knicks chants going on all game out there. These will be true road games for the Knicks. And I would argue that the Knicks haven't had a true road game since that Hawks series in the first round of the playoffs. And Atlanta's not a tough place to play. So I do think that's something that they have had in their pocket, is that they've essentially been playing at home in every single one of these games. That will not be the case in OKC or San Antonio. But I would like to see OKC be the ones that comes out, just so you, like, if the Knicks are going to win it, go beat the champs. Go take it from them. You know, that's what, even if the Spurs are going to do it, if you're going to beat the champs, you got to beat them. And I think that's what we're going to see in this Western Conference Finals with the Spurs. But no doubt, I think that the Thunder are the team that I can count on the most to come through for me, so I can push my agenda further.
1: I like it. Cordell, my next question for you. I just thought of this. Christmas Day schedule for the NBA next year. What is the marquee game? Is it Spurs Thunder? Is it Knicks versus whoever the finals ends up being? So is it Knicks Spurs, Knicks Thunder, whatever it may be? Is it Knicks Celtics? Is it Knicks Lakers if LeBron comes back? Like, Adam Silver in the NBA, because the Knicks are so good, it's the New York market, you have that media, but like Spurs OKC is the best game, and like that's the next rivalry it looks like for the next decade. What do you think is that primetime NBA Christmas Day game next year?
2: No, I'm right there with you. I think the Spurs will, Spurs Thunder has grown to be every NBA fan's favorite matchup. It just has. And it's not even because of the postseason. They did that throughout the regular season. You know, they've really built it up to where everybody was waiting for the Western Conference Finals to come around because we knew these two teams were on a crash course to face each other. I can't think of a matchup in the NBA right now that's more anticipated than Spurs Thunder. I honestly can't. Whether it's two Eastern Conference teams, East-West, West, two Western Conference teams, whatever the case is, I mean, a close second for me might be like Nuggets Thunder still. I still like those two teams when they play each other. You still get a high-level brand of basketball. Even maybe like the T-Wolves and the Thunder. Like, I just think the Thunder should are probably going to be a part of that because they get everybody's best shot. And it seems like every team raises their game two notches when they play them because they understand the task at hand. But that T-Wolves team, they've been a tough out for the Thunder before a couple of times. So I think that'd be a good matchup. And Jokic always steps his game up when he plays those dudes. But for me, I think when you talk about the prime Christmas Day game, the game that the NBA wants to have the most eyes on, it should at least be Thunder Spurs.
1: I think the three games that I feel good about for Christmas next year, Spurs Thunder, Celtics Knicks, Nuggets T-Wolves. I think those are the three games that we're getting. Maybe they mix and match with those teams, but I feel good. And then I think the late night game and that noon Eastern game to kick things off are still up in the air. We wait to see where these free agents go and what ends up happening. But I kind of think those are your three marquee games on Christmas Day. And I agree with you. I think Spurs Thunder probably gets that primetime slot, which, again, I mean, we got such a good NFL Christmas slate this year. So working that channel back and forth between those good NBA games and the NFL games. But NFL Christmas, I mean, there could be a lot on the line for those games. I don't remember what the NFL primetime Christmas game is. I got to look that up because I know Thanksgiving primetime is Bills Chiefs, but primetime Chris. Oh, yeah. Rams Seahawks. Oh, that's pretty good. Rams Seahawks in Seattle is the primetime Christmas game. You also got Bears hosting the Packers. Bills are at the Broncos. Christmas
2: should
1: Eve
2: be three
1: game,
2: good matchups.
1: Texans at Eagles. Ooh, should be really good games.

0: so much.
1: That's interesting. I don't think so, but
0: because maybe remember last year, wasn't it the Pacers? Or the Pacers were at least in that game last year. And went on to the finals.
1: Who was it last year? It might have been the Lakers last year,
0: actually. It was the Lakers. You're right. It was the Lakers. It was the Lakers that won it. Yeah.
1: Yep. So I don't think so, but that'd be a great accomplishment for the Knicks to win that NBA Cup, even though maybe some teams, some players treat that differently than others. It'd be crazy. Real quick, last one. The Knicks win the NBA Finals. Does Jalen Brunson take over Aaron Judge as New York's top athlete?
0: I would probably have to say yes. I would have to say yes. And, you know, Judge is beloved, but you win that championship for the Knicks? Yep. Yeah, you're at the top of the pedestal in New York for sure.
1: Especially since Judge hasn't done it yet. I think if Brunson does it, I think so. Well, congrats to all the Knicks fans. Another sweep. They're in the NBA Finals. They get to kick their feet up. Wait to see if they're playing the Spurs or the Thunder. Cordell, enjoyed it as always, my friend. Have a good rest of your week.
0: Yes, sir.
1: Thanks, everybody behind the scenes, Grant, Zach, and Max. Hope everybody had a great weekend. Brad and Pat back tomorrow, BetMGM tonight. This has been Cordell with them, PJ Glasser. See you.
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3: 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Yes, they had a brutal second half collapse last season, but a healthy Baker Mayfield combined with Zach Robinson's offense is the safest bet in the division. Toss in rookie pass rusher Reuben Bain Jr. disrupting the backfield, and the Bucs have the stability the rest of this division desperately needs. I'm Maddie Bates.
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0: Yes, thanks for joining us. Sports Night, Western Run Sports, the Western Run Sports app. Thanks for joining us. John Lund with you. However you're accessing the show tonight. Sirius XM 375 could be hundreds and hundreds of radio stations across this fine country and Canada, by the way. I do not want to forget our friends north of the border. 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Sports Night, which we go back to back, by the way. Drake Toll in the morning, Black and Abdallah, You Better You Bet, The Jim Rome Show. All those shows, we are 24-7, 365 on Westwood One Sports, the Westwood One Sports app, so you can hear all the shows, you can hear all the podcasts, all those kind of things. 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That's what we do here at Westwood One Sports. I am John Lund. Will is here. Oliver is here. I just always like to check each hour how everybody does before we get to the five things you absolutely got to know right now. Will, you good? We haven't worked together in a long time. How are you?
1: John Lund, I'm doing terrific, my friend. I'm doing
0: that
1: terrific.
0: Is good to hear. We got a lot of stuff going on tonight,
1: too. Knicks in the finals, man.
0: That's what we'll get into big time. NBA playoffs and a little bit on the Cavs, but a lot on the Knicks. The first time since 1999 that the New York Knicks have been in the NBA finals, so I'm sure everybody's celebrating in New York. And one of the big questions now, and we'll look back before we look ahead, but can they compete with the teams in the West? I certainly think so. A lot of people don't. Oliver, you good? Everything good? We just got connected. Everything's good. Oliver's running the show tonight. You're good? All right. Good to hear it. Good to hear it. All right, we check in every hour to make sure everybody is great. Let's do this. These are the five things you got to stinking know right now. Indianapolis 500 was the closest race in history. Think about that. Closest Indy 500 race in history. In fact, I was just texting a friend of mine about a half hour ago who is an Indianapolis native through and through, and he snapped back at me in cap letters, "I'm watching the post. I know I'm a nerd." And I was like, yeah. Okay, I got no issue with that. I'll be honest with you. I'm not a huge race guy, although I will say I've probably covered about 25 Super Bowls, and the coolest one, they do a media night every night or every year. So you're thinking to yourself, Vegas is going to be great. New York's going to be great. New Orleans is going to be great. Like all these big cities. I got to be honest, the best one that I ever went to was in Indianapolis, and they're taking us on the buses to this thing, and they didn't tell us where we're going, and then it starts to swirl that, hey, you're going to the Speedway. You're going to the Indianapolis Motor Speedway, and the thing that was so cool is they had all the teams, and they had these race cars, these Indy cars, and they were all painted for the NFL. Two coolest parts, they let you kiss the bricks, and I don't care how non-hygienic that is, like when everybody kisses the trophies when they win. I don't care. I one time kissed the bricks. And then the tower next to the track, there's a big, I don't know, it's five or six stories next to the track, and they have a different thing going on each level. So on one level, it was like cigars and scotch, which was very cool. But one of the coolest things I've ever seen, I'm a beer guy. And so they were ice glasses for your beer. And so what you had to do is you had to put these gloves on first. Then they'd hand you one of these things. It was not a glass. It was just made out of ice. And they would pour your beer into this ice mug that was absolutely amazing. And every level was better. And they had a band on another. It was just incredible. And I'm thinking, Indianapolis? Like, they just did it up, man. They were awesome. So anyway, the closest Indy race in history. I just had to tell you that story as well, which is why I brought it up. Major League Baseball, number five. I did a bonus one there. Number five, should Major League Baseball allow Wander Franco to play again? Really strange story of this Wander Franco. So this happened back in 2021. He had just signed a $182 million contract. And he was found criminally responsible for sexual abuse of a minor, 14 years old. But then the mom was allowing this, was actually kind of being the pimp as sick as it sounds. And so Franco doesn't have to do any prison time. He has done prison time. So is Major League Baseball going to allow him back at some point? I mean, obviously, the Tampa Bay Rays are very good. Thank you very much. I wouldn't imagine that it would happen this year. But his lawyer was talking about that after he said, and again, he wasn't acquitted. He just didn't have any, he doesn't have any prison time, and that chapter is over. But what is Major League Baseball going to say at some point this year? So that's going on right now. Number four on the list that you need to know about, saw Bob Nightingale today, and you know, there are a lot of bad teams in baseball. And normally, and we're not even close to the trade deadline, but normally what happens is that you get to the trade deadline, and because so many teams are in the playoff hunt, you're thinking to yourself, well, it's going to be hard to make trades. Well, not this year. Bob Nightingale gave out eight Fs F, F, F, F. Eight Fs. There's a lot of bad teams in baseball. The Giants obviously were supposed to be better. Colorado's normally that F team. There's a ton. American League, there's barely enough teams over 500. If you look at the NL Central, teams like Kansas City got an F. So lots of Fs so far, and we'll discuss a little Major League Baseball at this point. The rest of the top five things, the NBA. I looked at a trade proposal for Giannis, and after the finals are over, and I'm not going to jump too far ahead on this thing, but we will do a segment on the offseason in the NBA just because it's so fascinating with LeBron James, his whole situation, which, by the way, I think he got pushed closer to the Cavaliers. I'll explain that in tonight's show. But Giannis is going to be a huge discussion point. Ja Morant is probably going to go somewhere if somebody can get a good enough deal. I wouldn't touch Ja Morant. Jaylen Brown has been talked about. Now, we all know this in every single sport. There is more hot air than actual action, but this is what we live by. We like stories on the shows. And so, to me, I think it's going to be a fascinating offseason because I think there's a lot of teams, too, that because of the NBA draft, which we'll get into at a point tonight as well, because this NBA draft is so good, I wouldn't be surprised if there were teams willing to let veterans go. Obviously, you've got to match up the salaries. You're going to make a trade to try to get into the lottery portion of the NBA draft because it is so good. I mean, there's going to be guys that are taking it 5, 6, or 7. They're going to be in years future would be the number one pick in the draft. It's just so good, especially at the top of the draft. So we'll get into that as well. But there's an interesting story about Giannis and possibly going to Miami. Now, Tyler Hero would go the other way, but there's a few other pieces in that. That maybe it's just time for Milwaukee to say, look, this is about as good as it's going to get. You can drive a hard bargain to a certain point, but when you don't have leverage, and I don't think Milwaukee does, I think that Giannis has kind of ran the course there, that I think that they're going to have to do, they're going to about do as well as they possibly can, and there's a deal that Miami's throwing for it that might just be that deal. And like I said, I'm going to get into this in a segment tonight. When the Cavs, I wrote in my notes, when the Cavs lose, because like in the first quarter I wrote this, but seriously, 26 fast break points in the first half. Second half, they're just turning it over all over the place. And my theory, and I could be wrong because the host is often wrong, but my theory is that 22-point first game against the Knicks when the Knicks came back down 22, they just never recovered. They just mentally never recovered. And I got to be honest because we're going to get into this at 20 minutes past the hour. Having James Harden on your team in the regular season is just fine. Thank you very much. Having him on your roster in the playoffs is not great. And I think, you know, we've heard reports that they're going to tear up the final year of James Harden deal and extend him in Cleveland. And I'm thinking to myself, look, I get why you made the trade, but I don't get why when you're on the cusp that you have James Harden on your roster. He never has won anything. And not only that, he just shrinks in the moments. Speaking of that game one in which the Knicks came back by 22, what did they do? I'll remind you. They ISO'd James Harden the entire fourth quarter. So to steal a line from Office Space, if James Harden isn't scoring on one end, which he's not, and James Harden is getting ISO'd on the other end, what would you say you do here? James Harden doesn't do a whole lot. And if I'm Cleveland, there's no way I'm re-signing James Harden. I'm going to look at LeBron James. I think this is going to be the number one most fascinating story, most talked about story. I'm sure that the Cavs brass is on the phone to him right now saying, what will it take to do the storybook ending? And he hasn't said he's going to retire. Aaron Rodgers has said he's going to retire. That's a whole nother path that we can go down later on in the show as well. But LeBron hasn't said that, but I think a lot of people are just kind of assuming that LeBron is going to make a decision between staying in L.A., which I really don't think is an option, and we'll get into. Clippers are a possibility if he wants to stay in L.A., but I don't think he needs to. He's got everything he needs post-career set up with in L.A., so it's not like he has to stay in L.A. Plus, that's just a thing of the past. You don't have to be in certain places anymore. With the way that everything is connected, you don't have to be in a major market, so he doesn't have to be. LeBron is LeBron. LeBron was a star in L.A. LeBron was a star in Miami. LeBron was a star in Cleveland. It doesn't matter. And I think the storybook ending, and look, I'm not in LeBron's head. I don't know. But the logic to me says, if I'm looking at the situation with the Cavs, LeBron can ride in on the white horse again, save the day, and potentially deliver them a championship. Now, I don't know if Cleveland's good enough to do that. But if you minus James Harden, which I would, and you add LeBron James, even at 41, and you keep Mitchell in there, and I've got my questions about him as well, and then you got some size inside. Yeah, do you still need to add some pieces? Yeah. But the Eastern Conference is wide open. And if I'm LeBron, I'm looking at the West going, I got no chance. I got no chance in the West. San Antonio and Oklahoma City are going to be it for a while. So you want to stay with the Lakers? You're not winning a title. You want to go to the Clippers? You're not winning a title. You want to go to the old man team that's been rumored about to the Warriors? Steph Curry's not staying healthy lately. Draymond Green's not getting any better. I mean, that team is just older. Jimmy Butler's coming off a major knee injury. So the places that you've heard LeBron potentially going, it makes by far the most sense to go to Cleveland. If they had won a championship or something like that, I don't think that LeBron would have went. But now, just the utter chaos that they're in. And what I mean by that, and look, I know we're going to talk a ton about the Knicks, so I'm just going to save that up. Because normally what happens is when a team loses, especially the major market team, that's what we talk about. But Cleveland was so atrocious after game one. I don't know if Kenny Atkinson is going to survive in Cleveland. If I was Cleveland brass, there's no way I'm giving James Harden money. Why would I? He's just going to be another year older. He's never been a great defender. At one point in his career in Houston, he attempted to be a bit of a defender, and because of his girth, he could a little bit. He tried a little bit. But now at this point, it's ridiculous. And then offensively, during the regular season, he'll be just fine, thank you. In the playoffs, I don't know what it is. He is the most unclutch player in the league, James Harden, right now, currently. And anybody in Houston or L.A. or Brooklyn or anywhere he's been, he's the Michael Jordan of not being clutch, James Harden. It's unreal. It's unreal. Do they win if he's his normal self? No. Let's give the Knicks a ton of credit. Donovan Mitchell stepped up to a certain extent tonight in this game, and he did his best, but there was no effort. When you give up 26 first half fast break points, and they showed him at the half, I mean, it was just so ridiculous. All of these runouts, and it's kind of and dudes on Cleveland are jogging back. Your season's on the line, and they're like, it's all right. So there might be some internal strife on that team, and you see that there's no effort. If I'm Brass in Cleveland, I'm going, I don't even know if I can keep my coach around. So that's what that is. And then we'll get more into this in just a couple of minutes in regards to the Knicks and it being in the finals since the first time since 1999. And they haven't won a championship since 73, just what they've done. And, you know, Mike Brown's been a high-level coach for a lot of different teams. You know, he was an assistant with the Warriors winning all those championships. He was in Sacramento. He's been in San Antonio. He's kind of bounced around, and he's kind of a take-you-for-granted kind of a guy. I mean, honestly, I had to think about who was the coach of the Knicks at times this year. Like, who is that again? Because they're firing so many guys left and right. And it was like, it's Mike Brown. And Mike Brown wasn't their number one choice, but you've got to give him a ton of credit. Now, I've got a personal philosophy. Coaches coach, players play. Pretty simple, right? When coaches constantly get blamed, I go, it's the players. That's the kind of way that I look at it, but you got to give Mike Brown credit. I don't know what switch he flipped. I don't know what he said. I don't know if there was a fiery speech. I have no idea. But for this team to flip it like this, and what we'll get into at 20 minutes past the hour, they're a threat. I didn't think they were a threat when they lost that first game to Atlanta and then haven't lost since. I thought, yep, same old Knicks. They're going to lose a series they shouldn't lose. And it's not just that they're winning games, because I know what you're saying to yourself. You're driving around or whatever you're doing tonight, and you're saying, they haven't played anybody. You can only play who's on your schedule. I never liked that argument. I get it. And there are points in a season for all professional teams who haven't played anybody, quote unquote. And then you say, okay, you could dig deep into a schedule and look at a team under 500, over 500, all those kind of things. They're all over the place. But it's the way that they're beating these teams. Atlanta's not a terrible team. They dominated them. Philly was banged up. There's no doubt about it. But Philly beat Boston. I would have liked to have seen Boston play New York and see what that kind of a series was. But it didn't happen. And they just blew the doors off Philly. And then they just did the same thing to Cleveland. And as much as I'm talking about Cleveland, let's give the Knicks credit. As much as I'm saying this didn't go right and they didn't hustle and they didn't get back and they didn't do this. I mean, third quarter was full of turnovers, but the Knicks forced those turnovers. You know, the fast break points, the Knicks had a game plan to say, you know what? Let's get up and down the court. Let's see what they can do. Third quarter, let's force some turnovers. And then Cleveland just said, we're packing it in. We're going to Cancun. So that's, to me, this was a Knicks win, not a Cleveland loss. But still, when the season's over, you got to kind of look at what the whole thing was for Cleveland. And if I'm a Cavs fan, hey, getting to the conference finals is not a bad thing. But at least you thought this was going to be some sort of a series. And the next question everybody's going to ask is too much rest, rust, all that kind of stuff. At this point of an NBA season, there is not a coach that I've ever spoken to that said rest is a bad thing. So the Knicks will get some rest. It looks like San Antonio and Oklahoma City will go seven games. I'll tell you about that when we start talking more NBA playoffs at 20 minutes past the hour. Because to me, there is one key element for that series to go seven games, and it's one player in particular, and it's not the MVP. So let's get into that. Lines are always open. Hit us up at 310-840-4910 on the Westwood One Sports Talk and Text Line, 310-840-4910. You want to talk some NBA playoffs? If you are in New York and we boom into New York, how giddy are you that the Knicks are in the finals for the first time since 1999, and what kind of a chance do you give them? What kind of credit do you give Mike Brown? Let's get into those conversations at 310-840-4910. Let's get into all the playoffs a little deeper. We did a lot on the Cavs. Let's deep dive into the Knicks and look over to the Western Conference, Oklahoma City and San Antonio tied at two games apiece, and that will resume tomorrow night. Let's do it all coming up next. 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
3: 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Lows around 60 tonight, under clear skies, southwesterly winds 8 to 15 miles an hour. Mainly clear skies tomorrow, daytime highs approaching 88. Slight chance for showers tomorrow night, 61. Slight chance for storms Wednesday, high of 83. 76, bright sunshine expected Thursday. Right now, 73. I'm staff meteorologist Megan Mulford on The Zone. If you're talking,
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1: 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By the way, I don't know how I just ran right through this, but happy Memorial Day. We hope you had an amazing day. We had a gigantic barbecue in the backyard, but I stayed sober. I was responsible. I was doing the burgers and the dogs and the steaks, and everyone was jumping around, having a good time, jumping in the pool, having a good time. So hopefully you had an amazing Memorial Day. Yes, work is tomorrow, or it could be, I guess, no, it's not already morning yet in some places, but we hope you are having a wonderful, wonderful Memorial Day, and I hope it was great, and I hope you had a great long weekend as well. John Lund with you. Will is here. Oliver is here. We could talk some NBA if you would like. The Knicks are going to the finals for the first time since 1999. Would not surprise me if this pushed, because of Cleveland's performance and getting swept by the Knicks, pushed LeBron James more towards the Cleveland Cavaliers. Give me your thoughts at 310-840-4910. We'll get more into the Knicks right now. We'll also look at the Western Conference side of things. But Will, impressions of the Knicks in this series against Cleveland, and the number one question everyone's going to ask, I'm sure, on all the talking head shows in the morning, can they hang with whomever wins the West? What do you think?
2: I think it was an embarrassing showing, quite frankly, from Cleveland. You hit the nail on the head. Like, they blew that 22-point lead, and they never really recovered from it. And for a lot of these games, especially the last two, it just it's even worse because it was on their floor. It just looked like they didn't care. Like, they didn't look like they wanted to be out there. They kind of mailed it in. But in terms of, do I give the Knicks a chance to against either the Spurs or the Thunder? I do give them a puncher's chance. I still like whoever comes out of the West. But the thing that I look at is the fact that the Knicks have just coasted, and so they get a little bit of rest now. And meanwhile, the Spurs and the Thunder are beating the hell out of each other right now. So there is going to be that factor. So that might be the edge that I give them.
1: Yeah, look, I would agree with you. And I covered the NBA for years and years and years. And I know that people would always say, you know, rest versus rust. And I remember, I think it was Jerry Sloan, who was coaching the Jazz, and I asked that question to him. I said, rest versus rust, would you have it? And he literally cut me off mid-sentence and just went, are you stupid? I went, what? He goes, and we were, you know, we weren't friends, but I covered the team on a regular basis, so he was giving me some grief in that answer. But he was like, you always want rest at this point of the year. Everybody's going to want rest. So, you know, I don't know if the Knicks can hang. All I know is, The argument of Atlanta to Philly to Cleveland, I get it. I really do. If they had won buzzer beaters constantly, if they had gotten lucky constantly, Cleveland stood no chance after the 22-point comeback in game number one. Philly was never a threat. Atlanta won that first game, and then the Knicks steamrolled them. So I would love to hear the story of how this turned like it did, because at the beginning, let's all be honest here, at the beginning of the Eastern Conference, I don't know what you thought, Will, but I thought, okay, Boston might come out of it. I thought Boston was going to be the favorite there. Detroit, I just didn't think they had enough. I thought Detroit was a really good 82-game team, but not the 16 that you need to win for an NBA title. I wasn't really thinking Cleveland at all. I thought the Knicks would do what the Knicks normally do, maybe bow out in the second round, maybe lose to a team they should beat. I thought that team was going to be Boston, and I thought, oh, there you go, there's the Knicks. So for them to be doing what they're doing, is some of it, it's a weaker Eastern Conference? Yeah, that's true. But they've been so dominant, I don't think you can just ignore it and say whomever comes out of the West is going to beat them. They've got a lot of perimeter players that can defend, which is what both of these teams have. Nobody has an answer for Wemby, and some of it's going to come down to, if they play Oklahoma City, how's the game going to be called?
2: So I'm somebody who drank the James Harden Kool-Aid yet again. And I did, man. I'm like, don't do it. You know better.
1: I know. It's hard sometimes.
2: You remember the Houston years? You remember that? Yeah. And just the run on the Clippers, that didn't amount to anything. But I saw how well he and Donovan Mitchell seemed to be playing together. And I'm like, you know what?
1: Yeah.
2: I had Cleveland beating Boston in the conference finals to get to the NBA finals. And I got to be honest, when I saw how the Knicks looked, and when I saw that Cleveland and Detroit was essentially a battle of who's going to blow more games,
1: right.
2: I didn't really feel great about Cleveland anymore. I didn't.
1: You know, the thing about Harden is, and the only reason, I'm not saying you're wrong in this, because I think a lot of people did, that maybe it's just putting him in the right spot. I covered a lot of the Warriors and Rockets series, and there was a game in which I was in Houston, and the Rockets missed 27 consecutive three-point shots. And I'm not saying that it's Harden's fault. It was just that he was part of that whole thing, and I just don't trust the guy. And I don't – look, I've talked to people who don't think that the clutch gene is a thing, and it's like, look, certain guys just have it. You know, obviously Jordan has it. Jalen Brunson of the Knicks has it. My God, you know, baseball players, Jeter. I mean, you can go on down the line. There's certain guys, it's a baseball thing, really. There are certain guys who you just want to be at the plate at that certain time. You know, if Kobe had the ball in his hands down the stretch, it was like, you're dead. I was standing courtside. I was putting a mic and a headset together to go into the Bulls locker room in 98 when Jordan hit the shot that beat the Jazz. He was just, you could feel the tension in the building, not only because it was an NBA Finals and it was for the championship, but it was just that Jordan had the ball, and we all knew before it even was hoisted into the air what was going to happen. You just know that with certain guys. And with Harden, what it's getting down to, or what it already has been for a long time, is you just know what's going to happen. And now, if I'm Cleveland, I understand on paper, but James Harden played 33 minutes tonight. It's not all on him. Cleveland as a whole sucked. They sucked. But Harden in a game to try to keep your team alive, and we just see too much of this. 33 minutes, 12 points, 2 of 8, 0 of 6 from 3. I don't love plus minus in the NBA. It's a hockey stat, but people love it. He was minus 19, which, by the way, wasn't even the worst. Mobley was minus 30. You go on down the line. But Harden didn't show up at all. And so if you're the Cavaliers, and I've heard that they're going to rip up the contract and give him an extension, why? Why would you do that? He's never going to step up in a big game. It's too late in his career. He's not going to just all of a sudden. There's something. He's got a mental block. He's going to the Hall of Fame, and he should. He's one of the greatest scorers, especially for his size, that the league has ever seen, and I'm not a prisoner of the moment when I say that. In the regular season, James Harden's a very good, one of the most gifted offensive players that we've ever seen. But when it comes to the playoffs, it's like he hasn't even played before. It's just incredible, isn't it?
2: Yeah, I don't know what it is, man. I don't know what possesses him with this. It's got to be frustrating for Cleveland fans, Houston fans, and anybody else that's had to, you know, deal with it or deal with him on their team. I don't know. I hate it for Donovan Mitchell too, by the way, because I think he played well enough in these playoffs. Like, I would like to see him go the distance one of these days, and maybe it's going to take a LeBron James return to do it. Maybe.
1: Yeah. Yeah, look, in the first half, he had 31 total. He had 20 in the first half. It wasn't on him. And I thought that, I think it was Charles Barkley who brought it up during Inside the NBA, or maybe it was Shaq. He said, what a lot of players will do in this situation, star players will say, look, man, I'm going to go crazy because it's not going to be on me. And you can't put it on Donovan Mitchell. I mean, he had 31 tonight. He had 20 in the first half. Was he great? No, but he didn't. It's not like he pulled a Harden who scored 12. Evan Mobley was decent enough, but he's got to be better in those situations. I mean, they just did not have the intensity, the desperation of a team that was going home. I think that they, like I said, I think game one just took it out of them. Now, as far as the Knicks are concerned, I'm amazed. I guess we're just taking it for granted now that when Jalen Brunson went over to the Knicks from the Mavs, we all thought to ourselves, it's a nice pickup, but it's a typical Knicks thing. It's not going to move the needle that much. Now, was he great tonight in terms of just overall numbers? 15 points, 6 of 14, 31 minutes? No, but he didn't have to be. I mean, Cleveland was playing so poorly. I'm just talking about as a whole. I'm just amazed at Jalen Brunson. He's not jumping out of the gym. You know, he had a breakaway today, just put it over the rim as far as a layup. He's just a really smart, scrappy, and that's, look, I'm not calling him Jordan or Kobe, anything like that, but he's hit a ton of big shots for the Knicks. In New York is not an easy place to play, but when they love you, they love you. And they've got a very deep team, and Karl Anthony Towns played well in this series, and OG Anunoby played well in this series. They had a lot of guys step up in this series, but he's their leader. And what is he, barely 6 foot, not overly athletic. The Mavs would have liked to have kept him, but I'm just, for what he's become, who pounded the table for Jalen Brunson? So you got to give their whole team a ton of credit, but Jalen Brunson is the leader of this team. Josh Hart is probably the heartbeat and keeps the team together. Karl Anthony Towns, I don't know when this started. Maybe it was a Mike Brown sit down, but hey, you know what? Try to play a little defense. How about that? Nobody, you can score. There's no issue there. It was 8 of 11, 3 for 3 tonight for 19 points. But his defense in this series was like he's never played. Anunoby plays great defense. So do I think they're going to beat the team from the West? No, but I do think that they deserve more credit than what they've been given to this point in the season. You give me that your thoughts as well, as they're going to the finals for the first time since 99. As far as the Western Conference is concerned, I want to get people's thoughts on this. I think that San Antonio can beat Oklahoma City. We're tied at two games apiece, so you're sitting to yourself saying, yeah, they can. But it's Victor Wembanyama is a really young player, and in the two games that San Antonio has won, he's been a man possessed. He scored 41 in game number one when he wasn't the MVP, and he said after the game that got him going. These two teams don't like each other, so for games two and three, he was okay. But a lot of times, it's like a goaltender in hockey. It's like a quarterback in the NFL. There's only five guys on the court. And if you're the best player on your team, and I don't care if Shai Gilgeous-Alexander won the MVP, he's the best player in this series, Wemby is, you've got to do otherworldly things sometimes to just say, look, man, we're looking to you at this point. And he's young, and maybe that's not entirely fair, but that's what you need sometimes. Your hockey team, your goalie just has to stand on his head and pitch a shutout. That's just sometimes what it is. A quarterback has to play the game of his life sometimes, like Sam Darnold did in the NFC Championship game against the Rams to bring the Seahawks to the Super Bowl. He went toe-for-toe with Matthew Stafford and eliminated that major advantage that the Rams had in the NFC Championship game. Sometimes that's what it takes. And in games one and game four, he was a man possessed, because he was pissed at game three, and so he gets fired up. He runs a lot on emotion. So if Victor Wembanyama, if somebody in the San Antonio coaching staff or ownership or players or whomever, they've got to figure out a way to light a fire under him. And I don't just mean he's got one. Don't get me wrong. He's got one. But it has to be a burning red hot thing. Like every player should walk by him and go, remember, you didn't win the MVP. Like whatever it takes. Because in the games that he's been possessed, he had 41 in that first game, he had 33, and basically sat out the fourth quarter in the fourth game. He just played different in games one and four. He was okay in games two and three. I'm not saying he wasn't. I'm just saying he was a man possessed in games one and four. If he's that guy the rest of this series, they got to figure out a way. He's got to keep that fire every single game. Then San Antonio is going to win this series. If he doesn't, than Oklahoma City is. I don't think home court matters a whole heck of a lot. Both teams have won on the other team's court. I think these teams are incredibly evenly matched. I realize that San Antonio, if you're sitting in, you're a Spurs fan, I think it's 6-3 now. Advantage Spurs. They have some matchup advantage, no doubt, but a lot of times those don't matter. But San Antonio's confident, I think. But it's not like Oklahoma City fears San Antonio. To me, I mean, maybe it's overly simplistic. As Wembanyama goes, so go the Spurs. And I mean at a really high level. I know this is unfair, but I'm not talking 24 points, 10 rebounds. That's not enough. That's what I mean. Like sometimes you just look, they're looking to you. And they've got they got a deep roster just like Oklahoma City does. And then the other problem with Oklahoma City is they're so good and so deep. And we saw this in game three when they had all the bench points. They're really, really deep. But when you take Jalen Williams away, their second best player, Chet Holmgren, this is not his kind of a series. You know playoffs. They're all about matchups. Chet Holmgren does not match up well against Victor Wembanyama. Nobody does. But he's supposed to be able to at least. I mean, I think he made third-team All-NBA. He just hasn't shown up in this series, and I don't expect him to. And so you miss A.J. Mitchell. You miss Jalen Williams. Holmgren's not quite up to his level. I think the referees are finally coming around to the fact that, look, if a guy gets fouled, that's fine. But, like, the sidestep by De'Aaron Fox that last game and Shai Gilgeous-Alexander still gets the call. It's like, come on, man. And there's so much attention on it right now that I think the officials are kind of coming around. I mean, is SGA still going to get some of those calls? He is. But he hasn't gotten those nearly as much as, say, previous series. So give me your thoughts on everything NBA playoffs. Give me your thoughts on the Knicks getting to the finals for the first time since 99. Can they give the West team a run, whether that be San Antonio or Oklahoma City? And what do you think of the West now that they are tied at two games apiece? Who comes out of the West? 310-840-4910. 310-840-4910 on the Westwood One Sports Talk and Text Line. We're going to get out to you coming up next. John Lund in, Will and Oliver here as well. It is Sports Night on Westwood One Sports and the Westwood One Sports app.
0: Remember Deshaun Watson? He's been on IR the last 19 months. And now, the front runner to be the Browns starter. But Shedeur Sanders and Dylan Gabriel are coming for the job. As always, the quarterback carousel in Cleveland is one to watch. Westwood One Sports.
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6: With recent high winds and hail, not only has your cheese head landed somewhere in Milwaukee, but portions of your roof blew to the east as well. 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
10: What's happening? 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I do get the sense that everybody is rooting for the Spurs, and I'll tell you the main key reason for that at the top of the hour. I want to get to your calls as well. People have a lot of opinions on the Knicks. We'll do that momentarily. 310-840-4910. If you just tuned in, I understand how it goes. It's Memorial Day. Maybe you had a big barbecue and you're outside and things were great. You didn't watch the game. Maybe you forgot or whatever the case may be. The Knicks are going to the NBA Finals for the first time since 1999. They destroyed Cleveland 130-93. Biggest storylines out of that one is you're going to jump ahead and say, do they have a chance against the Western Conference? I think they do. And I think from Cleveland's perspective, I wouldn't re-sign James Harden. And I think this pushes LeBron James closer to Cleveland for one last year and one last shot. Give me your thoughts on that at 310-840-4910. By the way, 1999, I was looking this up because everybody's going to do this. It was 1999, the last time the Knicks were in the NBA Finals. Broncos over the Falcons, 34-19. Remember the Eugene Robinson night? He was with a hooker the night before. That wasn't good. Ironically, the Spurs won the NBA championship in 1999 against those Knicks. Tim Duncan, that could happen again. World Series champions, speaking of New York, the Yankees swept the Braves. You might remember these names. Derek Jeter, Mariano Rivera. Yes, you probably do. Stanley Cup Finals, Dallas Stars. Remember Mike Modano, Brett Hull, those kind of guys. Florida State won the national championship in football. Chris Wanky, who was like 92 years old when he was their quarterback, was the guy. But here's the one thing that's going to shock you. Gas was between $1.17 and $1.22, and in some states dipped below a dollar. That's right, not anymore. So that was 1999, the last time we had the Knicks in the NBA Finals. All right, let's go out to the Lions at 310-840-4910 on the Western One Sports Talk and Text line. Our good friend, Mr. Positive. Mr. Positive, you take the floor.
11: Oh, my God, Johnny. Boom shakalaka. Real quick. What you and I have accomplished Saturday night, the Mr. Positive movement, inspiration across the nation, you don't realize, Johnny, a lot of powerful and famous people know about it. I've been telling them. You go to my Facebook page, you'll see it. But real quick, you're beautiful. You don't realize how much you've changed my life and a couple others. But I'm a little bit excited, so bear with me. Wemby,
10: no,
11: you know how we call Shohei? Oh. We call Shohei Ohtani a unicorn. We got to start calling Wemby a unicorn. He is definitely that gifted two-way player, offense, defense. And I got to tell you, if the Detroit Pistons were in it, they would have given a hell of a tough time to the Knicks. Congrats to the Knicks, but I guarantee it would not have been so dominating the way it was. The Pistons would have had a chip on their shoulder if they would have just got past the Cavaliers. It would have been a different mindset, my friend. Oh, Johnny, love you. Everybody, go for your dreams. Thanks, John.
10: You got it, man. There's Mr. Positive in Michigan. Yeah. You know what's funny? And then I'll continue out to the lines. So I go to break, and I just pick up my phone. I don't want to miss anything, right? Want to make sure that we're staying up on things. And it's already starting. Like the Antetokounmpo movement to Miami, it seems like that is getting to like a foregone conclusion. Now the Rockets interested in Jaylen Brown, potentially Kevin Durant moving on to another team. Like it's just like boom, boom, boom, boom, boom, boom. Like it's already starting. Like people are like, yeah, NBA Finals, because most teams are out of it, so everybody's just going crazy. The thing I talked about at the beginning of the show, a lot of people now connecting LeBron James to Cleveland. Look, I have no idea. Honestly, I don't know what is in LeBron's mind. I don't think anybody does. I think there's a lot of decisions he could make. I think it's going to come down to, I think Cleveland's one. I don't think he's going back to the Lakers at all. I think maybe the Warriors 2, Clippers 3, Lakers 4. I don't think the Warriors want him, the Lakers want him back. So that's my thought on that. 310-840-4910. 310-840-4910. That is on your Westwood One Sports Talk and Text line. Let's go out to Mark. Love going to Miami. Let's go to Miami. That's where Giannis might be. Mark is in Miami. Mark, thanks for the call. You're here on Sports on Westwood One Sports. Go right ahead.
12: Hey, what's up, man? I can't actually be saying this as a Miami sports fan and always been a New York hater because they're some of the most obnoxious fan bases. Actually, Philly is by far. They take the mantle for that. I actually like this Knicks team, man, and I can't believe saying this. I would actually like to see them win a title because New York would be turned completely upside down. I mean, they're already celebrating out there after every playoff win like they've already won it. It would be complete nuts and bonkers out there. I think they're interesting to watch. I just love Jalen Brunson. To me, he's one of the greatest stories in sports, considering what he was impacted to supposed to be coming out of college, even though he won a title at Villanova. And remember, the Knicks fans aren't even disappointed. They even got him because they struck out on all the free agents like Durant and Irving and all the guys that were out this year like they did. And he was kind of the afterthought. So they think, all right, we'll give this guy. He'll be a solid point guard for us. I don't think anybody ever impacted that he would be this damn great for the Knicks. And he's been the most clutch player in the playoffs. And you got great additions. Like, you got to give credit to Leon Rose. Ananobi, great. I know they gave up a lot for Bridges. He's come on strong. Towns is making them more of the point forward. He's producing. Josh Hart, just the Nova Knicks. and then Shamit, another great addition off the bench. So anybody who says they're a product of just a weak Eastern Conference is doesn't know what they're talking about. This team is a legit title contender, and with the way the Spurs and Thunder are beating each other up, and they're going to have, what, over 8 days off, I definitely think this plays a huge factor of why the Knicks can win the title. So they're just locked in and playing elite basketball, not only on offense, but defensively. They're just holding, and they got three, in my mind, elite perimeter defenders in Anobi, Bridges, and Hart. So all the critics who don't think they can compete with either of those teams and win the title are out of their mind. And one final thing, if I'm the league, sure, even if I have to fix it, I want the Spurs in the finals. With all due respect to Oklahoma City, as great as they are, it's just that nobody wants to see them. They won their title. They've had a great run. They're dominant as hell. SGA's won back-to-back MVPs. But I just want to get your opinion on that. If you're the league, don't give them the calls by any means necessary. You want to, you don't make the calls to give the advantage to OKC to get Wimby to the finals. Because if you get a Wimby and Spurs versus the Knicks, oh, man, that's going to be just cinema to TV as opposed to watching the Thunder. What are your thoughts on that? Thanks for the time.
10: Hey, thanks, Mark. That's Mark in Miami. It opens up a line at 310-840-4910 at Sports Night here on Westwood One Sports and the Westwood One Sports app. John Lund with you, as well as Will and Oliver, man in the ship tonight, and Will is producing the program. Top of the hour in about 10 minutes. Stay around. I'm going to talk more about Oklahoma City. Conspiracy theory there? San Antonio? Make San Antonio get to the finals? I mean, then you'd have a rematch, and then you know, then the networks could go crazy. Because then you'd have a rematch of the 99 finals. Tim Duncan was the MVP. The Spurs beat the Knicks in 1999, the last time the Knicks were there. Yeah, but would I want the Spurs there? Yeah, but then I'll tell you at the top of the hour why. And it's nothing against Oklahoma City. I just think this is a league problem. This is not an OKC's problem. So we'll do that more at the top of the hour. Let's go out to Cameron in Plano, Texas. That's near Dallas. Cameron, thanks for the call. Thanks for waiting. You're on Sportsnet here on Westwood One Sports. Go right ahead.
13: Hey, how you doing?
10: Hey, man.
13: So basically, what I got going on is I think the Knicks are, you know, obviously pretty good team, but we got to have the conversation of if they're that good, they're like number one in net rating in this year, which would mean we would have to have a conversation of them being the best playoff team ever. I don't think the Knicks are the best playoff team ever at all. Mm-hmm. And if they go over to the West and get into the finals with either OKC or the Spurs, and they just completely just lose and crap the bed, we are going to have a serious conversation about putting an expansion team over in the East, because it looks like they just had a sweet playoff run. And again, like you said before, I mean, they can't control who they play, but at the West, I mean, the Nuggets got out in the first round. The Nuggets, of the team that won in 2023, the whole finals got outed in the first round. So that's all I got to say. I appreciate you for having me on, and yeah. That's it.
10: Thanks, Cameron. Appreciate it. Open you up at 310-840-4910. I'm not trying to claim that the Knicks are the best playoff team. I understand who they've played, but I don't like that excuse. I'm just me as a sports fan, the way that I work a lot of times is I just have hard and fast rules. And one of the things is you can only play who's on your schedule. So I'm not going to downgrade the Knicks. If the Knicks were winning by a hoop, if the Knicks were getting a bunch of calls, if they're these games are blowouts. And until I see them against the champion of the Western Conference, and I think they'd have a better chance of beating San Antonio than they would Oklahoma City. I just think once a team's won a championship, they got the been there, they've done that, they got that kind of confidence. Like, if I'm San Antonio, I got to win the next game in Oklahoma City. I don't want to go into their place for a game seven. Now, maybe Wemby's just going to be on absolute fire. He could. He's that good. He's that dominant. He's going to be the MVP. The next 2 years are going to be Wemby's years, and then we'll see, because the media, we get bored of giving the guys the MVP, and then it's, oh, okay. So I think he's going to be the guy. Look, I told you before, he is the key to the entire series. Games 1 and 4, he was fired up beyond belief. But I think Oklahoma City is going to be tough. But I'm not going to discount the Knicks now. I did through this whole process. I'm like, okay, the East stinks, the East stinks, the East stinks. Wait a minute. They've won 11 in a row, and in the style that they have, I think that you have to give them credit. And then we'll see you in the NBA Finals. Give me your thoughts at 3.

simple question, is it fair? And what can the NBA do about it? Because they are a good team, and I want to give them credit, but there is one thing hanging over their heads as to why I can't. So let's do that. Let's continue our NBA theme. If you want to get more into the Knicks, you want to talk about Cleveland, LeBron to Cleveland, some of these rumors that are already starting in the offseason, we can do that as well. So jump on the line. It is Sports Night with me, John Lund, on Westwood One Sports and the Westwood One Sports app. And by the way, all you have to do to listen to the show, SiriusXM 375, all these different ways that you can do it, hundreds and hundreds of radio stations across the country. But if you would download the app, then you can listen to all the podcasts, all the cool stuff on all the shows all week long, and that would be a great thing. All right, hour number two coming up next. We'll stick with the NBA. It's Sports Night with me, John Lund, on Westwood One Sports and the very downloadable Westwood One Sports app.

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8: With the reigning winner off to the NFL, the race for the next Heisman is wide open, and it's a heavyweight battle at the top. 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
1: 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Let me right a wrong. I did this in the first hour, but I waited a minute. So happy Memorial Day. When you're calling in, maybe you could tell me what you did today. Did you barbecue? Did you do steaks? Did you do dogs? What did you do? Little skirt steak? Did you do nothing? Did you just say, hey, man, it's just a day off work. I'm going to sit around. I'm going to hang out. I'm going to watch the Indy 500. I'm going to watch the NBA playoffs. Speaking of NBA playoffs, if you just joined us, Knicks go to the NBA Finals for the first time since 1999. They might play the Spurs as they did in 1999. Tim Duncan was the MVP, and they got denied. Still haven't won since 73, but absolute dominance, speaking of, by the Knicks today, 130-93 over Cleveland. They sweep that series. Cleveland never recovers from being up 22 in that first game. And tonight's game was pathetic. I'm sure you're listening in Cleveland. 26 fast break points, a lot of turnovers in the third quarter. Nobody played in the fourth quarter, and they are off. I think it pushes LeBron James closer to Cleveland. We can get into that. And the question around the Knicks is, you can answer any question you want, but can they compete in the Western Conference? After an 11-game winning streak, no matter who they played, I think the Knicks deserve that kind of respect. So 310-840-4910. Before we jump out the lines, let me just bring up one thing in regards to Oklahoma City, because I get the sense, and I try to speak for the fans sometimes, and a lot of people will get a hold of me and go, I'll speak for the fan, man. You don't know. But I think I'm pretty confident in this one, which is no one likes OKC. No one likes the style. Let me further it out. No one likes the style of flopping, jumping on the floor. I thought they addressed this in the NBA. And what we're seeing and what really concerns me as an NBA fan is, you know, during the Jordan era when the Bulls were dominant, it was dunks on SportsCenter all the time. And during the Warriors' dominance, it was long threes. And not only was that on SportsCenter, but that permeated throughout the league. And this is the league that we have today. Like it, hate it, whatever the case may be. The Warriors changed basketball, and specifically Steph Curry and Klay Thompson changed basketball in the way that they attacked offensively. And my fear now is that Oklahoma City and the way they've played, because the NBA and the officials have allowed this, I'm not putting this on SGA. They've rewarded him. So what does he do? He does it more. Now, last game it was interesting, he didn't do it as much, but there have been games in these playoffs where people who don't have a life will actually monitor these kind of things, and it's been up to like 60% of the time. It works every time. 60% of the time he's falling on the court when he shoots. But it's kind of like people who blame the Dodgers for the Dodgers spending all this money and it not being fair. The Dodgers are playing by the rules. It's Major League Baseball that was a problem and why there's going to be a big lockout in 2027. It's not Shai Gilgeous-Alexander's fault that they're rewarding him with free throws, more so in the regular season, and it is starting to tighten up in the playoffs. But what we're also seeing is it started with him, it permeated throughout the entire team, and now it's constant with Oklahoma City. Now we're seeing it with San Antonio. Now we're seeing it not as much in the Eastern Conference. But I don't want to be get-off-my-lawn guy, but the way I grew up in basketball was, I'm a 260-pound man, not me. But some of these guys, you're not going to knock me over. You had power forwards who were enforcers in the league. It's not going to go back to that. I get it. But what the NBA needs to do, and it's in the midst of trying to fix all these different things, whether it be the 65-game rule or getting guys in the regular season to play, or for some reason they're absolutely obsessed with the bottom-of-the-barrel teams and tanking and all these things, which I don't consider to be a major problem. I think the style of play that Oklahoma City is playing with is the biggest problem in the NBA. And there's one very simple solution, and then I'll jump out to the lines. The NHL had this problem. If you're an NHL fan at all, the NHL had this problem. And then under Rule 64, any player who blatantly dives, embellishes a fall or reaction, fakes an injury, will be assessed a two-minute minor penalty. And if the offending player draws a penalty on an opponent, the embellishment penalty can result in an offsetting penalty. The bottom line to this, too, is if it continued to happen, the player gets fined. If it continues to happen, the coach gets fined. If it continues to happen in the NHL, the organization gets fined. Does it still happen, to quote Ron Burgundy? On occasion, but not very much. They've taken it out of the game, and now the NHL, you look at it, and it's been like this to a certain extent, but now it's back to this, which it's a tough guy league. You know, guys get teeth knocked out. Guys get hit, you know, this, that. They're playing, man. Stitch me up, Doc. I'm playing. It's a tough guy league. I want to see the NBA go back to that. I don't want guys falling all over the court. I don't want guys looking at the officials. Like, are they always going to scream and ask for calls and all that kind of stuff? Yeah. And I'm hesitant to even bring this up because officials, zebras are low-hanging fruit. And I generally, again, go back to my sports philosophies and rules. I generally don't like to talk about officials. It's low-hanging fruit, so callers call in all the time and go, the officials in every single sport. Because, you know, you got a jersey of your favorite player and you don't want to blame that guy, right? I mean, if you're in Cleveland tonight, I'm sorry, it's James Harden. I might even blame a coach. They just, across the board, the effort was not there. But, and there's, you know, obviously Cleveland fans aren't talking about officials tonight, but I'm simply saying that what's going on in the league right now has got to stop. And I don't hear Adam Silver talking about it. And the only reason it's gotten better, I give credit to you, the fan. Fans are chanting flopper in San Antonio. People are getting pissed. I don't want to see this brand of basketball. Is it ever going to get back to tough guy basketball? No, it's not going to go to that extent. But what bothers me is, in life in general and in sports, is that this is an easy fix. This isn't hard. I don't think the lottery's hard. I think go back to, look, what's the most successful league in the United States? It's the NFL. What does the NFL do? Worst team, best pick. There you go. We don't need ping pong balls. We don't need cards. We don't need anything. I think it's incredibly stupid. Why are you making things so complicated? And it's the same thing here. Nobody wants to see this. Your fans have spoken. I don't want to see guys flopping all over the court. It's ridiculous, putting the onus on the officials constantly. And, oh, by the way, if I'm the NBA, officials, be better. This isn't even good acting. This isn't Golden Globes. This isn't Oscars. This isn't, come on, man, be realistic. A guard just set a pick on a guy who's 280 pounds and he went flopping into the front row. I don't know, just me, not that difficult. I'm on my couch a lot of nights, three or four beers in, going, no, no, no. And then they show the replay, and it's like, yeah, that's a flop. You're standing right there. If the NBA has to go to an extra official, almost like they do in the NFL where they're looking for concussions, I don't know, why not just have a guy that just looks for flops? Could we afford that? Come on, you're making plenty of money. There's plenty of revenue here. Bring somebody on the floor or have somebody up top that's beeping officials, that's a flop. And it'll be out of the league in a week. Start finding guys, start finding teams, start finding coaches, it's gone. And we'll go, remember that era when guys were flopping all over the floor? Boy, that sucked. Glad it's gone. Not a hard thing. Just a thought. Give me yours at 310-840-4910. All right, everybody's waiting. They want to talk NBA playoffs. It's great. I just had to get that off my chest so I could be a contributing member of society. Let's start in Detroit. That's where John is. Great name, John. John, you are on Sports Zone and Westwood One Sports. Go right ahead, John.
2: What's up? Shout out to Mr. Positive, too. I don't do the voice
1: so
2: well.
1: Yeah, we heard
2: him tonight. Yeah. Oh, yeah, dude. So in 1999, the game has changed, bro. It ain't coming back. And, you know, I lived overseas. I want to break this down real quick. It's post Memorial Day. But, like, this means, like, a lot to people are tougher. And it's like, dude, 100%. Detroit Pistons would have showed up, you know, and it becomes something. And, like, I'm down to the point where I'm like, hey, could we get LeBron? Maybe for a minute, because he's kind of one of them tough kind of guys. I can't even remember. Like, I was listening to you, and you have so many valid points. I want to go on, but you have to, I think there has to be a stand. Who's the guy NBA Silver? You know, shut this down. Yeah, like, you know, tap your head twice like baseball and say, hey, man, that's a flop. The reason why, like, we hate the Knicks, and I don't like Brunson. He's a flopper, you know. But we're going to root for the Knicks over the West Coast because SGA or whatever his name is. And then you're looking at the alien, and it's he's a video game. And you're just like, okay, that's great. But, like, back in the day, you used to, like, develop and build on teams. I'm going to go see the Tigers literally on Thursday on an afternoon game. See, Kevin McGonigal is probably one of the greatest baseball players alive, and Scooble.
1: Like him. Mm-hmm.
2: Yes, sir. And my first autograph as a kid was Tommy John. I was like, who is this guy? He was just smoking a cigarette, catching a cab outside Tiger Stadium. And it, like, now they're all taking surgeries. It doesn't matter. They're all going to be Dodgers, and God bless the Dodgers. That's the way it works, right? Yankees, Dodgers, everybody. But like, there has to be a point, and once you become, it's kind of like fighting. Once you're on the big lights and the dirty, greasy places, like, who shows up? And it gets to a point, like, nobody cares about the Stanley Cup. Nobody cares about this because it doesn't mean anything. It does to us on the East Coast. I'm sorry, I don't even know where you're from. But it's like, you know, it's like Oklahoma, Texas football, or Florida, you know, high school football, or, you know, like, there's so many dynamics, and everybody's kind of lost the ways of it. And these were the things, you know, Memorial Day and my war boys, like, that we would talk about. And now you're just like, yeah, whatever. And they don't even know where they're from. They're just kicking it. And I'm like, yeah, I know that hotel, you know, like, that's it. And I would like to hear more from you, but like, Mr. Positive, he did say it's a good name, and I love it when he I was like, who is this dude? But he's like he's a legend over here. And he goes, hey, and say hi to his mom, Judy. She's dealing with it. But he goes, hey, Johnny, you know, it's all good. And I was like, it's just sports. But like, eventually you just kind of want to give up, man. You know, I want to go play euchre or spades with somebody instead of listen to this.
1: So, John, thanks for the call, man. I appreciate it. Yeah. Hey, thanks. I appreciate you. Have a great night. Happy Memorial Day. I need you guys to chime in here. By the way, I'll put you up your line at 310-840-4910. It is Sports Night with me, John Lund, on Westwood One Sports and Westwood One Sports app. I can usually follow most calls. I've taken thousands and thousands of calls in my career. I think that guy was over Memorial Day. I think that he had a large barbecue, had a lot of adult beverages, might have been overserved. He hit every corner of the sports universe. Will, your thoughts on that call?
3: There was a lot happening there. It was busy, man. I didn't know where he was going
1: to
3: go next.
1: We were talking
3: Yankees,
1: man.
3: Dodgers, everybody, and just sports.
1: Lord,
3: that was very
1: pro
3: sport,
1: man.
3: Yeah, it was like, yes. It's a good way to put it.
1: Man, that was like, I was trying to follow. It was like, ding, ding, ding. It was like going all over the universe. I'm like,
3: checked a lot of boxes
1: okay.
3: There.
1: Yeah, checked a lot of boxes. Well said by you. Thank you, John, from Detroit. All right, let's go to Baltimore. That's where Bert is. And by the way, hey, man, if you've had a great day and you've had some beverages, good for you. I'm not calling you out. I'm just saying. Bert is up next. Bert, you're on Sports Night here on Western on Sports. Bert, go right ahead.
4: Dude, my head hurts after that call. Good grief.
1: Mine does, too. Seriously, I was trying to follow it, man.
4: Yowzer. All I could, to borrow Linnell's line, all I could wonder, is he a Reposado or a Blanco guy?
1: Exactly. Yeah, both. I would say after that call, both. I would say both.
4: Right, anyway. right.
1: Yes.
4: So
1: yeah.
4: real quick, I couldn't agree with you more about one of the guys in the afternoon calls him Flop-a-Homa. Just takes the joy out of the game, to put it simple. I would love Silver to do something, but he's so soft. Unless the players want it, I just don't see him coming in to do anything. You know, there's an old management cliche. It ties into parenting, but it also ties to refereeing. We promote what we permit. And just the fact that the refs allow it and have for years, you've just seen it grow and grow and grow to where I agree with you. It's a major problem. I mean, could you imagine watching Moses Malone against Daryl Dawkins back in the 80s and seeing one of them flop, you know, or Kareem or Bark? Like, it would be laughable. You wouldn't even be able to believe what you're seeing.
1: You know, and I agree with you. I don't think that Adam Silver on his own would do anything about this. But for example, the reason why they're so up in arms about the tanking is that there are corporate sponsors, local sponsors, et cetera, TV executives who don't like the fact that these teams aren't even trying and the numbers are going down in certain markets. And so they're screaming at Adam Silver, what are you going to do about it? He's a very reactionary commissioner. And so the only thing that he's going to listen to is it's not going to be, I don't even think it's going to be players. I think it's, and I don't even think it's going to be fans. It's every time money talks, that's when people move. And so if corporate sponsors go, look, I don't like this style of basketball, then we might get movement out of it, but they're not going to do it because I'm sitting here screaming about it or we're screaming about it as fans. And that's what I think is disheartening is I don't think he's even addressed it. I don't even think he's talked about it. And like I said, I don't really like talking about officials, but it's getting to the point where the game is really difficult to watch and you get frustrated and you think to yourself,
4: right.
1: why are these officials so bad?
4: Just a regular spot up jump shot. It's crazy.
1: Exactly.
4: But yeah, I wanted to chime in about the Knicks. I think what they're doing is unbelievable. And going into the Western Conference Finals, nobody was giving the Spurs a shot. And I called in a lot of shows and pointed out, hey, basketball is about matchups. The Spurs went 4-1 against OKC during the season. And look at, you know, they may not win, but look at how it's playing out. The Knicks just set an all-time in the history of NBA 11 playoff wins in a row. They just set a new record. It had been 10 shared by three teams over the years. Of those 11 wins, 10 have been by double digits, 5 by 20 points, and 3 by more than 30 points. So again, you know, to agree with you, with an average margin of victory at 24.7 points a game, it's not who they're playing, it's how they're dismantling them. And I don't know that they're going to win the finals, but I will point out that the New York Knicks went 2-1 against the Spurs during the regular season, losing by only a basket and winning twice by double digits. So
1: good numbers.
4: I think you'd have a coin toss if the Spurs wind up getting into the finals. Thanks for taking my call. Mr. Positive, I hope your mom's doing okay. But spare us the if Detroit stuff. If my aunt had huevos, she'd be my uncle.
1: Very nice. Solid ending. Very solid ending. Very nice. That is Bert in Baltimore. That opens up at 310-840-4910 on the Westwood One Sports Talk and text line. It is Sports Night with your old pal, John Lund. Also, Will is here, and Oliver is here as well. Thanks for hanging out with us. We'll continue the conversation. People are wanting to talk a lot about the Knicks. They're going to the finals for the first time since 1999. Can they compete? I think so. And you just got a compelling argument from Bert as well. If you want to continue to talk about Oklahoma City, do you already hate them at this point? They've only won one title. Usually it takes a lot longer than this. But like I said, I'm not blaming them. If you're an Oklahoma City fan, I'm not blaming SGA. I'm not blaming the organization. The NBA is allowing this. Officials are allowing this. The NBA is telling the officials, don't worry about it. And they're emphasizing other things that I don't think matter in the NBA. So we can get into that conversation as well at 310-840-4910. Let's do it next. It's Sports Night on Westwood One Sports and the Westwood One Sports app.
0: Attention! This Memorial Day, we honor the brave men and women who made the ultimate sacrifice in service to our country. 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
8: 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Lows around 60 tonight, under clear skies, southwesterly winds, 8 to 15 miles an hour. Mainly clear skies tomorrow, daytime highs approaching 88. Slight chance for showers, tomorrow night, 61. Slight chance for storms, Wednesday, high of 83. 76, bright sunshine expected, Thursday. Right now, 73. I'm staff meteorologist Megan Mulford on The Zone.
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1: 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Will is here. Oliver's here. Mike is going to take over at the top of the hour. Lots of NBA lots of NBA finals talk as the Knicks go to the finals for the first time since 1999. If you're just tuning in, 130-93 over Cleveland. And by the way, this is the biggest charge you can make on a team. I know the story is the Knicks for obvious reasons, but Cleveland gave up, and that's the worst thing you can say about a team. But they were ready to go 1-2-3 Cancun. I would imagine that they're going to look into LeBron James. We can get into that conversation. We'll talk about the Knicks if they have a chance against the West champion when and if that happens. Also, rest versus rust people are throwing around as well. If this thing goes 7 games, what is it going to be like? The entire key to me is Wemby that we saw in game 1 and 4, the fired-up version of Wemby. He's very good in games 2 and 3, but He had 41 in game one. He had 33 and sat out most of the fourth quarter in game four. Has been absolutely dominant in the wins. And as obvious as that sounds, there's just some kind of a fire. And I don't know that he can. It's not like Jordan quite yet or anybody like that. And I'm not comparing him to Jordan. What I'm saying is that burning fire that we see sometimes isn't always there. I think that's going to be the big key to the series. So give me your thoughts there. Are you, I don't want to say hate. I'm not a hate. I didn't use the word hate a lot, but, and I'm not even blaming Oklahoma City. I'm blaming the league for the way that Oklahoma City plays and flops on the ground and they got to do something about it. I think it's pretty easy. I think they should do it now, but give me your thoughts on Oklahoma City. Are you rooting for the Spurs? Are you already sick of Oklahoma City? Any of those things you can hit up at 310-840-4910. If you're not familiar with the show when I am here, I'm here on the weekends here on Sports Night. With Memorial Day being here, I'm here tonight, and I love it, or this morning, depending on where you are. But we do a thing, and we'll do it at the top of the hour, called We Should Be Talking About Blank. So you take over the show. If you're driving around, sitting in your house, whatever the case may be, and you're like, why isn't he talking about this? The Indy 500, the closest Indy 500 in history. If you're not, hey, the Hurricanes beat the Canadiens in overtime, 3-2. Bro, you want whatever. You want to talk about your baseball team. I was saying Bob Nightingale gave like eight teams Fs already. So whatever, man. Top of the hour, that's what we'll do. We should be talking about blank. You take over the show. I jump into the back seat with a cigarette and a blindfold. You take over the show. You take over the wheel. So we'll do that at the top of the hour. In the meantime, lots of calls about the NBA playoffs at 310-840-4910. Before I jump out there, just real quick, since I mentioned the Hurricanes, you live in the Carolinas, right? I mean, that's college basketball area, right? I mean, you get some Belichick talk, but that's college basketball. What kind of buzz do the Hurricanes get down there?
3: I tell you what, they have probably one of the best environments in terms of where they play in all of hockey. But I mean, the fans are very passionate down here. They really are. And this is a Canes team. I mean, they won in overtime tonight. They're tooled up for a Stanley Cup run. And like we saw them go 8-0, sweeping their first two series. And this Montreal team, that's a little bit of a different beast. But going up 2-1 tonight, fans are very excited about it. And they feel like, you know, this might be the time to get it done for the first time since 06.
1: Well, it's really interesting to me because Saturday night was doing the show and we get a lot of calls from Canada, and you know, as crazy as this sounds, a Canadian team, and I know you know this, Will, they haven't won the Cup since 93. And so they were kind of getting buzzing there for a minute, and now they're down 2-1. And then the other one that's crazy is I thought the Avalanche, just the way they were playing early in the playoffs and they're scoring and everything, man, Vegas has just flipped it on them. So anyway,
3: wow.
1: NHL playoffs are always great. Yeah. I mean, I'm just like, what happened to Colorado? I mean, give credit to Vegas, but man. Anyway, all right, let's get out to the lines at 310-840-4910. A lot of people want to hit up on the NBA playoffs. Let's start with Rick in Sacramento. Hi, Rick. Welcome to Sports Night here on Western One Sports. Go right ahead.
17: The finals, I think the Spurs have kind of exposed OKC because although SGA is having a statistically a good series, good playoffs for 2026, they don't have a dominant player, like a heart and soul for that team. And I just think that the Spurs are taking it to them. And SGA, he's got to step it up. He's got to do something. You know, his flopping is starting to hurt him because the refs aren't calling it. And but he's got to step up his play. The other thing I want to talk about real quick is the NBA salary structure, the schedule. Although this draft is supposed to be outstanding, it just does not seem like there's very many players that are moving around, and it seems like it's because of their contracts. You have players like Kevin Durant, et cetera, that they make so much in salary that I don't know if these guys are worth it. Even LeBron, wherever he goes, he's going to take up some of that salary, and these mid-level guys, boy, they're hard to move right now, and I just think that the salary structure is hurting the NBA in that regard. Anyway, thanks, John.
1: Thanks for the call. I appreciate you. Open you up at 310-840-4910. Guys are going to move in this offseason. Giannis is going to move. There's the Miami rumor going on. Maybe that is, maybe it's not. Kevin Durant, I don't put anything past him. A lot of people are saying that Houston would like Jaylen Brown and Durant would be a part of that. So then Durant would go to Boston. I don't know how what kind of legs that one has. I do believe that, you know, the one financially is LeBron because he's already said, like, look, I'm not taking less. And, you know, a lot of people scream and yell at that. Well, why wouldn't you take less? Well, let me just flip it back to you. Would you take less? Of course you wouldn't. But that's not an apples to apples. That's kind of apples to dump trucks. Because if I had the kind of off-court income that LeBron James has, and look, you spend what you make a lot of times. I don't know his financial situation. Maybe it's crazy. Who knows? But he's already said on the record, like, I'm not taking a discount. Well, I don't know then how he gets to Cleveland. If you want the storybook ending, and I don't think the Lakers want him, I would think you would want to take a few less bucks. And I understand the ego portion of it. And here's the other thing. If you want to scream and yell at LeBron, I get it. But Kobe didn't take less at the end. Jordan didn't take less at the end. Like, a lot of times what happens with these guys, they've got gigantic egos. And they're like, look, this is what I'm worth. I don't care that I've got stacks and stacks and stacks. They could have money coming out of their faucet at this point. They could have big bonfires and just burn the money. That's not really the point. Their point is, look, I'm worth this, and I'm not going to do for less than I'm worth. I think it's a little different when you're making the kind of money, and if you want to have certain things, I think for at the end of the day, if LeBron were to win a championship with Cleveland, I don't know that it's going to happen, but let's go to fantasy land for a minute. Okay, we're in fantasy land, and he wins a championship. What is that worth? Like, does anybody ever talk about, well, God, that guy's bank account, you know, he should be in the Hall of Fame. Did you see that kind of thing? I mean, like, Kirk Cousins is in the financial Hall of Fame. He's not going to the real Hall of Fame. He's going to the financial Hall of Fame. Nobody really talks about at the end. Your greatness is not based on your payroll. Your greatness is not based on what's in your bank account. It's based on championships, all these different things. And if LeBron went to Cleveland and said, I'll only, quote unquote, take, you know, mid-level money, I don't think he's going to starve. And it would mean far more to win a championship in Cleveland one more time and then ride off into the sunset. And if you want that, and I'm not a big legacy guy, but if you want to have the final stamp on whether you're the greatest player of all time, take a Cleveland team that looks like it's in complete disarray, go home one more time and win that thing. Who cares what you make? But I'm not screaming and yelling that he should take a discount because nobody ever does. All right, let's go out to Super Russi. Super Russi is in Detroit. Detroit's busy tonight. I like it. Hi, Super Russi. Welcome to Sports Night here on Westwood One Sports. Go right ahead.
18: What up, though, Johnny? That's Super Russi Day.
1: Oh, nice. Super Russi Day. Super Russi Day.
18: Yep.
1: I'll never make that mistake again, man, because people do not want to have their name mispronounced. I will never make that mistake again.
18: It's okay, brother. You'll get it right one day. Let's see here. I am the inner city sports analyst, and I am the equivalency to Stephen A. Smith and Charlemagne God, if not better. I got three key points I want to make.
1: Mm-hmm.
18: Quick. Okay. Starting with the Lakers, Magic Johnson, and then from there, New York, and then a quick NFL. Let's go to LeBron James and the Lakers. Jeannie Buss, what is your problem? She is so, I want to say stupid. She is so, something is wrong with Jeannie Buss. She let Magic Johnson go. She will not swallow her pride to bring back Magic Johnson and get rid of that clown show over there for a GM, Rob Pelinka. Rob Pelinka needs more training. As you can see, brother, what happened when Magic Johnson left, they did not get a championship. Magic Johnson was there halfway through that championship season. He left because he felt like it was too much drama going on. After he left, when Rob Pelinka took over totally 100%, they got nothing. Jeannie Buss better swallow her pride, bring back Magic Johnson so that LeBron James can have the proper team around him. KD, Curry, Giannis Antetokounmpo, who knows? Sky's the limit. Are you still there?
1: Yeah, absolutely.
18: Yeah, sky's the limit. But you got to bring back Magic Johnson. Guess what? Magic Johnson got 5 rings. Guess what? LeBron got 4. If Magic comes back, he can help LeBron get what? 5 rings. Duh. Somebody needs to go and get Jeannie Buss, put her on the right track to get on the right bus to do the right thing and bring back Magic Johnson. Now, let's go to New York. Guess what? I'm rolling with New York all the way. And here's the key thing, Johnny, rest. Who's resting right now? Those other two kids, I mean, those other two teams are really doing a number on each other, and they could really ding each other up. They can really rough each other up. And guess what? All of those little injuries is going to come back to haunt OKC or the Spurs when they play New York, because New York is what? Sitting back, eating caviar, resting their muscles, resting their, you know, resting their limbs. They have a rest advantage, brother. They got a rest advantage, and I'm rolling with New York all the way. Plus, they have an experience advantage. They are slightly older than both of those teams, OKC and the Spurs. So I think they got more more experience, they're more savvy. So you have they have youth, and they have experience, and they have rest. And I think it's New York's time to win. And now, as far as NFL, I want to know what you think about Colin Kaepernick getting a tryout once and for all. Can somebody give Colin Kaepernick a tryout? African-American GMs need to step up and lead this charge to give this man a tryout. What say you?
1: Boy, that's some good stuff right there. Let me be quick about this, all this kind of stuff. As far as the Lakers are concerned, I think the direction that they're going to go in, and, you know, I don't know what the power structure is with the Lakers right now. I'm with you on Rob Pelinka. I think that his time has to be running thin with the Lakers, because all these different, whether it was LeBron GM, whether he was GM, whomever, these are constantly the wrong fits that are being put around LeBron. And I think anymore, it's not going to, it's just wrong fits. And then what you need around Luka is exactly what Dallas did. You need a bunch of 3-and-Ds. He's not going to defend a lot for you. He wants to dominate the basketball. They went to the NBA Finals doing this, and on the other end of the floor, you got to have a bunch of D guys. So, to me, I think that LeBron's going to move on. I think that Luka, if they're smart, and the Lakers have not been, you surround him with the kind of players that he had in Dallas. Wing guys, 3-and-Ds. It's exactly what Oklahoma City and San Antonio do. That's what Luka needs behind him. As far as New York is concerned, I'm with you.
18: Let me ask you a question about LeBron James, though.
1: Yeah, go right ahead. Yeah, go ahead.
18: What about LeBron James staying with the Lakers? What's going to make him stay with the Lakers? Bringing back Magic Johnson, right?
1: Mm-hmm. I don't know how burned that bridge is, just because it takes two, right? So I don't know that the Lakers want him. And now the way things are
18: Jeannie
1: going,
18: Buss,
1: I don't know that
18: it's
1: LeBron
18: Jeannie
1: wants
18: Buss.
1: The
18: what do Jeannie Buss wants? It's Jeannie Buss.
1: Yeah. I'd have to ask what power she's wielding right now, because she has less. I don't know how much she's involved in the personnel decisions that the Lakers are making. That's why when you brought up Pelinka, they just haven't done a good job, and it's glaringly so the way that they've done that. So that's going to be the number one story to watch in the offseason. There's no question. As far as you talking about the rest for New York, I agree with you. Now, there is no hard and fast stat that says rest is better. But I just know this. Like I said, I told this story earlier on in the show. I was covering way back in the day, 97, I was covering the Jazz and the Bulls, and I asked Jerry Sloan, who was just a badass, hey, you know, your team is rested. And I got halfway through the question, he glared at me and said, are you stupid? And we had a bit of a relationship, but I was saying we were hanging out. But he was giving me grief about it. And the point is that every coach would rather have rest. Like, there is no rest versus rust conversation. Every coach wants rest. That's just how it is. And if you could have it this way for the Knicks, and you mentioned this, they've got older guys, they've had to grind, it's their style. For them to get some rest, I think, is huge. And then the last thing you talked about is Colin Kaepernick. Ironically enough, I was covering the 49ers, and in that locker room when Kaepernick took a knee, and it was controversial, and San Francisco is a liberal town, and so, you know, it was kind of half and half. His time probably has passed in terms of what's
18: well, let me
1: 33
18: say this.
1: Or 34. Yeah, go ahead.
18: Let me say this. His time has not passed, because Tom Brady was what, 55? I mean, 45?
1: Just about.
18: Tom Brady was 45 right. years old. Listen, Kaepernick was, he was just on Good Morning America saying, look, I'm working out every freaking day. He's 30-something, not 60-something. But you know what? It's partly his fault, because he's not out on every radio station saying, yes, I am ready. I'm ready to challenge anybody that says I'm not ready. I'm ready to get a tryout. He should have 32 tryouts by 32 teams, but starting with the African-American GMs. They need to step up for this man, because he was blackballed because he took a stand or took a knee for police injustice against police injustice against African Americans and brown people. What kind of country are we living in? Are we in Russia? This is not Russia. If this man
1: I don't disagree with that part of it.
18: He needs a tryout.
1: Yeah. I don't disagree with that part of it. I just think I'll say this too, having covered him during those years, he's a much better and forceful advocate than he is a football player. And he's always going to stay in the spotlight. He's good at what he does now. He was a good football player. He's a great advocate for what he is.
18: But you're missing the point, though. You're missing the point. The point is this. He would show, or God willing, let God show that these people, if they're bigots or something stereotypical, something is wrong with these people, they will be showed that they are wrong. And what better way to show that with him getting back on out on the field and saying, look, how dare you do this to this man when all he did was take a knee for injustice, for police brutality, for bad cops, not good cops, bad cops doing the wrong thing. So him not getting on the field is not going to help his cause. What's going to help his cause? Him getting out there. And matter of fact, what are we teaching our kids right now? If we show that this man can get another chance, this is teaching our kids a lesson like none other.
1: Great stuff. I appreciate you calling, man. Call again. There you go. All right, Sports Night. John Lund on Westwood One Sports and the Westwood One Sports app. Top of next hour. Remember, you're going to take over the show. I will explain that coming up next. We'll hit some more calls. Knicks in the NBA Finals. We haven't hit the NBA offseason stuff that we had planned. We can get into Oklahoma City. A ton of stuff going on today. And you take over the show. I will explain how that works next. It's Sports Night with me, John Lund. Will is here. Oliver's here. Mike is here. We got a stacked crew only here on Westwood One Sports and the Westwood One Sports app.
0: Summer's here. 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
2: What's happening? Thanks. Hope you're great. Hope you had a great Memorial Day. Here's what we're going to do at the top of the hour. When I am behind the mic for Sports Night, which I am on the weekends, and it's great to be here on Memorial Day, here's what we do. We do a thing called We Should Be Talking About Blank. You take over the show. All of us, so me and Will and Oliver and Mike, we're all going to get in the back seat. We're all going to hang out. This is a really big car. And you're going to take over the wheel. So maybe you want to talk NBA playoffs and Knicks going to the finals for the first time since 99. Maybe you want to talk about where LeBron James is going to go in the offseason, or Giannis. Is he going to Miami? There are some rumors there. Jaylen Brown to Houston, Kevin Durant moving to another team like Boston or somewhere else. We had one caller last segment was all upset about the way that the Lakers are doing business. So if you want to stay in the NBA, that's fine. We haven't hit any Major League Baseball. I got it in my notes tonight, but we just haven't had the time yet. How your baseball team is doing. If you want to hit some NFL, it's kind of the dead time of the NFL, whatever the case may be. I'm obsessed with this NBA draft. I think it's going to be incredible. So anything that you want to discuss is on the table. We should be talking about blank. We'll do that in about 11 and a half minutes at the top of the hour. The number you need to have is 310-840-4910. That is the Westwood One Sports Talk and Text Line. Again, we could stay on topic and hit a bunch of NBA stuff. If the Knicks have a chance, how upset are you with the way Oklahoma City plays? Is the NBA going to do anything about it? I think that Cleveland losing pushes LeBron James closer to a fairy tale ending with the Cavaliers. So any of the things we've been discussing, you can opine on that, or you can just go down your own road and think to yourself, wait a minute, why aren't they talking about this? That's fine. All over America and Canada, hit us up at 310-840-4910. We should be talking about blank. We'll do that at the top of the hour. Will, I was just looking at, I thought these were going to be much bigger prices because the Knicks haven't been to the finals since 99. So it says here that, of course, the first two games are going to be at the Western Conference team, but the get-in price for game three right now is $3,876. For a New Yorker, it's like, yeah, whatever. Game four, similar, $3,609. In game six, should it get that far, obviously, the further you go, the more expensive it gets. The get-in price for game six is $5,000. I wouldn't pay it. I'm not saying I would. I don't have the money for it. I'm not saying I do. I'm just saying I thought the number would be even higher than that, especially given that it's New York. Are those prices outrageous to you, number one? And number two, if your team hadn't been in a finals or whatever for now 27 years, would you, like, I don't know, the kids' college fund, mortgage a few things, sell a few things, whatever? Like, how big of a deal would it be to you to go see your team live if they haven't been there in a while?
3: I mean, listen, I'm a Charlotte Hornets fan, so you know, they haven't they haven't been at all. Haven't been to a conference final at all. So, I mean, those are really expensive prices. I don't know what I thought those prices would be. I mean, I expect them to be up there, but I mean, that's a pricey ticket. But I mean, if the Hornets were in the finals, I'm just thinking, it's like, okay, if I'm doing decent, I might bite the bullet and try to sell some stuff in the house to get out there. Like, I might just sell do a yard sale or something, put a whole bunch stuff on Facebook Marketplace. Just get it out of here. That's fine. We can go to we're going to the game anyway. We don't need to be here. That's fine. Just forget it.
2: I've covered a number of Super Bowls, and every time you go, the TV station that you're working for always wants you to find people that were making, you know, that you try to find average people who paid for tickets. So the last time I did this was in Vegas when the Chiefs played the 49ers, and I walked up to, I did stereotype people, but I walked up to what I think would be average looking people and said, "What'd you pay for tickets?" Now, we all know this. We just talked about $3,600 to get into the Knicks game three, because they're going to be the road team. But average people, like these two, I just said to him, I said, "Well, are you rich?" That's why I asked him first. I go, "Did you buy your tickets?" They said, "Yeah." I said, "Are you rich?" They said, "No." I said, "What'd you pay for your tickets?" There was an older couple who had retired, were on a fixed income, and they paid $10,000 a piece. And I was like, "My God, man!" But you know what? They wanted to go. They hadn't been it. It was a bucket list item for this dude. His wife went along with it. And you got to think to yourself, okay, $20,000, that's just the tickets. Now you're going to Vegas, and Vegas isn't what it used to be. Plus, it's all jacked up for the Super Bowl. It used to be that you could get cheap meals. You can't get that anymore in Vegas. You're probably looking at, if you just paid $20 for the tickets, you traveled in town. Now they were from the Bay Area. I mean, you're looking at $25,000 to $30,000, and I'm just like, nah, not for a Super Bowl, man. And the Niners lost that game to the Chiefs. Like, those kind of things drive me crazy. But as far as what you're saying, like, if Charlotte's never been there, there's going to be a bidding war for those tickets, you know, because the kind of thing where you're like, never seen it, not sure if I'm going to see it again. I'm going to pay, but I can't pay that. Like, I'm not paying $30,000 for two tickets to the Super Bowl. That's nuts.
3: I mean, listen, people do crazy things for their sports teams. They really do.
2: Yeah. I mean, it's nuts. But yeah, look, in New York, there are certain cities where it's like, eh. And that, again, that's not a front row seat. I can't even imagine what a front row seat is going to be. I haven't even looked those up, but I was just messing around. $3,800 for a to get in. I don't know if that's SRO. I should look that up. I don't know if that's a standing room only or what that is. But anyway, that is the get in price. We can add that to the list.

0: playoffs, or whatever it is that you want to do. Like I said, when I'm here on the weekends, what we do here on Sports Night is going into the third hour of the show, we should be talking about blank. So you tell us at 310-840-4910 all across this great country in Canada. You've got something on your mind. Now is the time to let it out. It's Sports Night with me, John Lund. Will is here. Oliver's here. Mike is here on Westwood One Sports and the Westwood One Sports app.
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14: Giant issues in New York after this weekend, right? Your figurehead GM somehow gets an extension. Jackson Dart and Abdul Carter are arguing politics like they're at the Christmas dinner table in an episode of The Bear. But those issues won't actually affect football this fall. The Malik Nabers news, though, with reports that he might not be ready for week one against the Cowboys, that is a legit problem. That is a giant issue. I'm Chris Mack.
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1: Hour number three. Thanks for joining us. Sports Night here on Westwood One Sports and the Westwood One Sports app. However you are listening to the show, could be hundreds and hundreds of sports stations all across North America, not only here in the U.S., but our good friends in Canada, who we always get great calls from as well. We got some good series going on, especially with Carolina and the Montreal Canadiens. So everybody's jacked up for that one as well. So we can get into some hockey talk. But here's what we do. Top of the third hour, when I am in the chair here on Sports Night, which I am on weekends, and it is awesome to be here on a Memorial Day. Hope you had an amazing Memorial Day. You can tell us about it. Like I said, it's your time to take over the show. We should be talking about blank. Hit us up at 310-840-4910. We've done a ton of NBA talk tonight. We can continue that, or if you want to go in another direction, that is awesome as well. Say hello to Will. Say hello to Oliver. Mike is running the board. He's training. So, like, if we just miraculously or crazy or something zaps and you're and we're off the air, that'd be Mike. Just kidding. Mike, I'm sure, is going to do an amazing job. So, anyway, here's what we do. Your time to shine at 310-840-4910. Let's get out to, by the way, Will, I think there are some Carolina hockey questions coming up as I see on my screen here. Are you prepared to answer Carolina Hurricanes hockey questions?
2: Let's do this. I'm excited for
1: that. All right, let's do this.
2: Fire me
1: all
2: up.
1: All right, any direction that you want to take it, let's go. Let's start with Callahan in Dallas. Hi, Callahan. Thank you for joining us on Sports Night. You go right ahead.
3: Hey, fellas, I just stumbled across y'all while I was driving home. I just wanted to talk about the Oklahoma City Thunder and how I think they're kind of a disgrace to basketball.
1: Mm-hmm.
3: It's
1: the way, though, but I know Dallas. I lived in Dallas for a little bit. So is it because you're in Dallas and you hate Oklahoma, or you just think it's terrible the way that their games are officiated, or a little bit of both?
3: I would definitely say it's a little bit of both. I mean, the Dallas Oklahoma City, like, little rivalry there.
1: Right.
3: It's like, and I also, I go to college in Oklahoma, and I'm around those fans all the time. They're pretty annoying in my opinion, but hey, I mean, as a Mavericks fan, that's just how it is, I feel like. But yeah, yeah. I mean, I think Shea, the way he falls every play, I think their kind of culture around their team, how it's like they're all super young, their social media presence, their continuous flopping between all of them. I mean, Lou Dort's always going to be there doing his dirty plays, but people argue they're not. I would say that's kind of bull crap. I don't know. But yeah, I would just say they kind of put a stain on how basketball is supposed to be played. But yeah. That would be my
1: thanks,
3: opinion.
1: Callahan. I appreciate the call. Let me opine on that at 310-840-4910. It opens up your line. Again, we should be talking about blank. Callahan's talking about OKC. We brought this up a little bit earlier. I'm not completely putting it on them. And I make this comparison, and maybe it works, maybe it doesn't. Jordan's era was the dunk. Curry's era was the long ball. It changed the way the NBA's played. Shea Gilgeous-Alexander isn't the first one to try this. But the NBA is allowing him to do it. So he's thinking to himself, and again, this is too simplistic. It hasn't gotten him to MVPs, but it sure as hell has helped. He knows how to play the game. He's smart at it. And all the NBA has to do is stop it. Talk to their officials. They could do it now. This doesn't have to be a thing that waits till next year. Do it now. Nobody likes the way the game's being played. I don't hear it being talked about, which scares me, because then I think it's going to permeate throughout the league. The reason I bring up Jordan's dunks and Curry's long ball is because that's what, you know, all that SportsCenter was playing was dunks, and then Curry hits it, and the whole league turns on its ear and plays a totally different style. No matter what you do in life, whether it's sports, business, whatever, people emulate and follow success. And so you don't think next year it's going to get worse and worse and worse and worse. And that's why I'm calling on the NBA to say, stop this now. It's really not, you can disagree with me on this, it's really not SGA's fault. It's not really Oklahoma City's fault. They're just playing a game and they're getting rewarded for it. So we're seeing more and more of it throughout these playoffs. And I thought the playoffs were supposed to be the opposite of that anyway. You get away with it during the regular season and then things tighten up in the playoffs. Now they have been lately, but I think you have the fans to thank. You guys. Because it's being talked about so much, and the Spurs fans last game were chanting flopper, flopper. So they're getting sick of it too. But I'm saying, from a standpoint of watching NBA basketball, if I'm the commissioner of this league, it is incumbent upon you to protect what we see on the floor. This is what you want? You want stoppages every... Brr, brr, that's my whistle. Sorry, it's a terrible one. You want whistles all the time like that? You want stoppages in play all the time? Legitimate fouls, fine. But when the officials can't differentiate and it's constantly being put in their lap, that's too much. I want to see less Sabres, not more. And I think that's the number one issue in the NBA right now, is you can't let this thing go too far. It's got to stop. It's not fun to watch. It's not pleasing. It's not aesthetically pleasing to watch constant stoppages and officials being fooled by bad acting. People don't like it. 310-840-4910 and opens up your line. You can hit up on that if you'd like. Let's go to our good friend James in Tacoma, Washington. James, thanks for the call. You're on Sports Night. We're here on Westwood One Sports. Go right ahead.
4: Yeah, John, long time no talk.
1: Yeah, no kidding, man. It's been some days. What's going on?
4: Yeah, so the Mariners tonight, they have a new thing going. Instead of using six-man rotation, because they have six quality starting pitchers, they're using a thing called piggyback, where no matter how great the starting pitcher is doing, he's only in how few innings he's pitched, he's getting yanked at for four innings. Tonight was Luis Castillo's turn. He pitched four shutout innings, 51 pitches. And then starting pitcher Bryce Miller came in and pitched the last five innings. Now, have you ever heard of any other teams ever doing this piggyback rotation, only starting his pitcher four innings no matter how great he's doing?
1: I hate it. I mean, there have been teams to do it. There's so many analytics now. I mean, normally it's more of an opener kind of a thing where they go the first inning, maybe a lefty will go against a lefty strong lineup or something like that. They'll try to get that one inning out of the guy, and then they'll go to a guy who's called the bulk innings guy, and then it goes on from there. Look, I'm old school when it comes to that stuff. I'm not saying the guys need to throw nine innings. I get it. But I also get the fact that if a guy's going, you leave him in. Like, my baseball career didn't go very far, but I think this comparison that I'm going to do works, which is, I'm just going to bring up a name because it just pops up at the top of my head. There was a guy in our little league, his name was Jim Alexander, and he was a right-handed pitcher, and he threw sidearm, and we were just like, please, just get Jim Alexander out of the game, right? Because you didn't know if it was going to hit you in the head. You don't know where the ball was going. He was like Nuke LaLoosh. And so he's throwing it all over the place, and it just, please, get him out. And then when they would take Jim Alexander out of the game, our whole dugout was like, oh, thank God. That's how Major League players are. I've talked to a bunch of them. The starter's generally the best pitcher. Now, Mason Miller, there are great closers and everything. But a starter is the best guy you got. Why are you taking him out after four innings? The other dugout goes, oh, fine. That's great. Like, if Luis Castillo is throwing a shutout and he's not near, you know, oh, my God, if you throw 100 pitches, 100 pitches, woot, woot, woot. Oh, my God, his arm's going to fall off. Wow, he can't throw 100 pitches. Yeah, I don't like it. I don't like any of it.
4: Right.
1: I think if a guy's rolling, question, I think that, you know. Yeah, go ahead.
4: Yeah, last question for you is it good or bad right now, for example, the AL West, where two games into the season and all five teams now are below 500? Like the Mariners, they're three games below 500, but they're only one game out of first place.
1: Yeah, that's the American League in general. I mean, the American League has really struggled. I mean, you look. You've got the you got the Yankees and the Rays above 500. Those are the only two teams in the East. The Guardians have been on a run. They're the only team. Well, I guess the White Sox are. I lied. In the Central, and then you got the Athletics at 27-27, and they lead. Like the American League, what did I just say? One, two, three, four, five teams are above 500. I mean, that's ridiculous. That is ridiculous. Yeah, I said this earlier. Exactly. Like, I think the Mariners are a good enough team. I mean, I don't know what's going on with Cal Raleigh. They always have good starting pitching, which is to your point. Why would you take out pitchers early like that? But that's been a long discussion that we've had for a long time. But there's just a lot of bad teams in the American League. Look at the Angels, the Astros, the Rangers, the Tigers have been absolutely horrible. The Royals have had a rotten year. Minnesota stinks. The Red Sox already fired their manager. The Orioles stink. And there's a lot of bad teams in the American League. James, thanks for the call. I appreciate it. It's always good to hear from you, my friend. 310-840-4910. 310-840-4910. We should be talking about blank. See, this is a perfect example right here. Joey is in Pittsburgh, where my son was born. Joey, thanks for the call. You're on Sports Night here on Westwood One Sports. Joey, go right ahead.
5: Hey, how are you?
1: Hey, man.
5: So I think that first we have to talk about the Pirates, because so much of what was just talked about with the Mariners is comparable to the Pirates. You said what other team has potentially six guys that could be in a starting rotation like the Pirates do, especially when Jared Jones comes back in the next month. And there's a lot of questions of what you're going to do with the relievers because the bullpen is horrible. But they had their one today, and Dotel went three innings shut out right after Majinski started. And so I think it's tough with the Mariners because they have so many guys that could be like an ace, but any of them can be bad on any given day. And while the Pirates have that a little bit too, like they don't have the top like tier that the Pirates have in Paul Skeens. And so with the reliever, like he only went four today, Castillo, like it's unfortunate, but if you manage it right with like the Pirates could do that, but you do it with Bubba Chandler if he's not doing that great. You do it with Majinski if he has an off day, or like Keller. But if you get Jones at a high level with the way Ashcraft has been playing and what you know you get out of Paul Skeens, like you can just commit to letting them go as far as they can whenever, and then other starting pitchers, whatever is going to happen with Seth Hernandez whenever he inevitably gets up, maybe next year. But if you can stay healthy and you have the arms, like I don't really hate that. I understand the high pitch counts, but let your elite guys get to the high pitching and have stretch relievers. Like if Chandler ends up moving there, ideally not, but Majinski will probably move to that role. And they have guys like Santana and Soto that are nice to have, and guys like Justin Lawrence and Isaac Mattson, but you don't really want those guys closing when they're in stretches like this where nothing's going. So having a reliever that can get you to that ninth inning like they had today, and then only Gregory Soto has to pitch one inning, and that's all the relievers you use. So,
1: well, I'll tell you this. Go ahead.
5: You're good.
1: I would not want to play. If I was going to play the Pirates in the playoffs, Skeens, Keller, solid. Like you said, if Jared Jones can get back to what he once was, Ashcroft's having a good year. If you have three solid starters, you're good. Every team in Major League Baseball struggles with their four and their five. Like you said, if they're going to upgrade, they need one more stick. They need a hammer in the bullpen. You can find bullpen guys at the deadline. Their issue is going to be they've got to get, like, Asuna has been such a disappointment this year. He's just been, you know, he was going forever, and then all of a sudden he hit it. If Connor Griffin can hit a stretch here where he gets going, there's some bats in the lineup, but they probably have to get one more, and they probably need to get one more hammer. But I'm telling you, like you said, they tend to allow guys to go deeper in the playoffs. If they can somehow snag a wild card, I would not want to deal with Skeens, Keller, and if Jones can get back to what he is, they could be one of those teams that they're okay in the regular season, but because of Skeens and the type of pitching they may have, the starting pitching they may have, they could be tough.
5: And then if you win in the wild card, like you move on to those 5 and 7 game series where you can start 4 to 5 starters. Like we saw it in the World Series last year, like Yamamoto pitched 3 times in the 7-game series. Right. Like even with games going long and it being more important, like in the playoffs, you can have that. And getting some of these pitchers' pitch counts up to start, like, it can make it easier to, in that, like, circumstance, pitch a couple times and save yourself throughout a few series. But even with the bats, like, they beat the Cubs today. They play them in a 4-game series. And they're 2 games behind the Cubs and, like, 3 games behind the Brewers. And you said that, or the last caller said that every team in the AL West is 500 or below. Every team in the NL Central is 500 or above. Like,
1: yeah,
5: if some of those teams like the Cardinals and maybe the Reds cool off and the Cubs have lost 8 or 9 in a row, like they could really make a push. And a wild card is way more like in the realm of possibility than it has been since they were in the wild card like 11 years ago.
1: Man, you're such a good fan for hanging out with the Pirates because that is tough. 11 years. Anyway, good stuff, man. I appreciate you. I got to keep running through. Yeah, absolutely. 310-840-4910. It opens up your Western One Sports Talk and text line. We should be talking about blanks. That's what I mean, man. You want to randomly call and talk about the Pirates? I'm down. It's fine. Let's go to Michael. Let's go to Georgia. That's where Michael is. Michael, thanks for the call. Thanks for waiting here on Sports Night here on Western One Sports. Go right ahead, Michael.
6: Hi, John. I just want to say first, great show. I like your style,
1: Thank
6: your persona,
1: you.
6: And your knowledge. Okay. So I wanted to talk about LeBron James' solution. Yeah, let's just get some facts out first. What is he? 27-6. So we can agree that he's worth $45 to $50 million at minimum.
1: Yeah.
6: Okay.
1: So, he's earned it.
6: Okay, so here's the solution to that. It's a win-win situation for the team that picks him up. It's a win-win situation for his records and for him in getting his $45 to $50 million for 1 year. And that is, he signs a 2-year contract, retires after the first year. Then that way the team does not have a salary cap hit. He gets the $50 million and his records are not impacted.
1: That's smart. There you go. Makes a lot of sense.
6: Am I crazy or what? Because I'm looking at it paradoxically versus logically. You know, just add years onto it. Now, the only thing that could possibly stop it is the commissioner in saying that the contract is illegal. But if he just signs for 2 years versus 3 years or 4 years, there's no way the commissioner can say that that isn't a valid contract.
1: No, I think you're on the right track. Like you said, if he's going to join, I'm just using Cleveland as the example. James Harden still has a year left on his deal, but he could opt out. And there's been talk that Cleveland's going to just re-sign him, which I think would be silly. LeBron could fit in a way. And what I was saying earlier and what you're making reference to is I don't know how LeBron's going to fit in there, but you're right. And here's the other part of it is the NBA has done this in the past. They'll do financial gymnastics for elite players. They did it for Jordan. Kobe got a lot of grief because he wouldn't take less money. And that's, I'm speaking to normal people who scream and yell and say, well, LeBron should take less. Well, you wouldn't. You know, people wouldn't. And I'm not saying you. I'm just saying people in general would not take less money. LeBron is essentially saying, look, because he's already been asked this question, would you take less? And he's like, why would I? He's one of the best players of all time. All I'm simply saying is you don't get – people don't talk about your bank account when you retire. They talk about championships and all these different things. And he's in such rare air that he's – the discussion with him is, are you number two or number one? Are you better than Jordan or not? Well, if you at 41 – took a team that was in shambles at the end of the year like Cleveland was, and somehow you can bring that team together and they were to win a championship, I don't care if you're getting paid $50 million or $5 million. That maybe puts him over the top. And he's got a gigantic ego, and that would be worth it to him. That's just me. But you bring up a great financial point. You bring up a really good financial point.
6: And I don't know if you remember Allen Houston played for the New York Knicks.
1: Of course, from the Knicks. Yeah, sure.
6: Yeah. He was out like two or three years, and he got all of his money.
1: Yeah, that's a good call. Maybe, you know, if they can, and they do that. I mean, Damian Lillard, others, where they take it and they spread it over a number of years. I mean, the Bucks have screwed themselves on that, but I get your point. Thanks for the call, man. You just made us smarter. Very nice. Appreciate it. All right, 310-840-4910. That is the Westwood One Sports Talk and Text Line. We can continue with We Should Be Talking About Blank. If there's something that you would like to discuss, if not, let's reset the NBA playoffs. What the Knicks did, how they did it, do they have a chance? The Western Conference, which is tomorrow, will preview all those things, get you caught up on everything, some more calls, plus the NBA playoffs. Did the Knicks have a chance? Is Oklahoma City impossible to watch? And more, we'll get into it next. Sports Night with your old pal John Lund. Will is here. Oliver's here. A whole group. Mike is here. Keeping us on the air. We'll do it all next, only here on Westwood One Sports and the Westwood One Sports app.
0: Where will LeBron take his talents? 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
12: 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Lows level off around 60 overnight under clear skies. Winds out of the southwest, 5 to 10 miles an hour. Mainly clear skies Tuesday. Highs level off around 88. Slight chance for showers Tuesday night, 61. High temperatures reach up to 83 Wednesday with a slight chance for storms. 76, sunny skies Thursday. Right now, 70. I'm staff meteorologist Megan Mulford on The Zone.
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1: Hope you are doing great on this Memorial Day. Some of us are on to Tuesday. That's the only bad thing about the three-day weekend. I think on the Tuesday afterwards, you're just like, oh, it's even that much worse. You know, I'm going to go completely off the grid, and then we'll hit back up to the lines at 310-840-4910. John Lund with you, as well as Will, Oliver, Mike. We got a whole crew here tonight. We're going to reset the NBA playoffs in just a moment. But I do want some of what James Harden spoke. And during the break, I was just looking at some of his press conference clips. First of all, he said, quote, generally, I do feel like we're the better team. Like, what? Like, I understand saying that in the context of the series still going on. Like, if he had said that before game four and said, you know, hey, we were up 22 in the first game. Game two, we played really solid until the Knicks kind of clamped us down. But, like, for those who don't think the Knicks have a chance, and maybe they don't, maybe they'll eat these words. They've won 11 straight games. Yep, I know who they played. But they're plus 262 points in their last 11 games. Like, they dominated teams. They smoked Cleveland outside of, I guess, the first 3.5 quarters of that first game. But then they went at who? James Harden. They ISO'd James Harden, and then Harden did what he always does and didn't make shots. The other quote from James Harden so far, somebody asked him, how did you play? How did you think you played? And he goes, I played pretty good. Defensively, I was solid, and I got the ball to other guys. It was like, defensively, you were solid. Like, what is wrong with you? Again, maybe that's just him saying those kind of things. Maybe he's one of those people in, you know, believe what you say what you believe, whatever. But you would say that, like, during the series. Afterwards, it's like, yeah, I pretty much stunk. And I do this every single time. Like, he's under some sort of a weird illusion. I forgot the reporter, like, midway through the series, he had one good game, and I'm trying to think what game it was. And then she asked him something like, you know, just you've had struggles in the playoffs. And he acted like it was the first time he ever heard it. He acted like he'd be shocked. He wanted to walk away. And I'm like, dude, what's wrong with you? You know all these things. I get it. Sometimes you got to play mind games with yourself. But my Lord, man, he just said he played well. And he just said Cleveland's a better team. It's like, stop it. So here's the deal if you're just tuning in. The Knicks are going to the NBA Finals for the first time since 1999. I give Mike Brown a ton of credit. It's not easy to coach in New York. It's not easy to coach the Knicks. You know how many coaches they've just fired through? Literally fired through? Steve Kerr was supposed to take the job before the Knicks when Phil Jackson was there, and then it's just like boom, boom, boom, boom, boom. And they've had some of the greats. You know, Larry Brown, Don Nelson. Like, I'm talking about short, short tenures that were like, I can't do this. I cannot do this. They've gone through a ton of coaches. And Mike Brown, he's kind of bounced around, but he's been there, by the way. He coached in the finals in 2007. He's going to coach in 2026. It's the longest tenure. Impress your friends with this tomorrow morning. Just walk into the office and throw it out there. 19 years. So good for Mike Brown. I wouldn't have thought he could have brought this team together, but he has. So give him credit. I realize coaches coach, players play, but give Mike Brown credit. Jalen Brunson, if the Mavericks knew that this is what he was going to be, there's no way they would have let him go. They had Brunson and Luka in the same backcourt. Now they obviously have neither. That's how you screw up a franchise. But he's been absolutely amazing. Brunson's barely 6 foot tall, and he's just leading this team. Cat discovered defense. I don't know who finally convinced him to play defense, speaking of, but he has. Bunch of role players, bunch of guys, 3-and-D guys. That's why I can't count them out. When you're playing Oklahoma City or San Antonio, they got a bunch of deep guys. They both got their star in SGA and Wemby, but they've also got a bunch of guys that are 6'4 to 6'7, 3-and-D. They figured it out. That's what you've got to be. And they've got between Bridges and Anunoby and a bunch of Hart. Those are the kind of guys that you need when you play either San Antonio or Oklahoma City in the next round. Would I favor the Knicks? I would not favor the Knicks over either team in the Western Conference, although I think they would do better against the Spurs than Oklahoma City. It would depend on how it's officiated against Oklahoma City, because the Knicks play a physical brand of basketball, at least in comparison to today's NBA. But I'm not going to be one that says they can't win. At the beginning, I looked at the Eastern Conference at the beginning of these playoffs, and I said maybe Boston. Boston would give the Western Conference the best go at it, but Jason Tatum went down in that game 7. They didn't play great in that series against Philadelphia. They got to be kicking themselves. I thought it was going to be Knicks and Celtics. I thought the Celtics would win that. I thought it would be Detroit, but I knew Detroit didn't have enough. We just saw that Cleveland doesn't have enough. I thought it was going to be Boston. I thought they would give the West a run for their money. I certainly didn't think it was the Knicks. But after 11 straight wins and a plus minus of 262 over those 11 and just seeing how dominant they are, and that kind of takes care of that who did you play argument. Is Atlanta great? No. Is Philly great? No. Is Cleveland great? James Harden? They're not. But they dominated these teams at a really high level, a historic level, did the Knicks. So would I favor them? No. Do they think they could win the championship? Yeah. And I didn't think that at the beginning of the playoffs. So you can hit us up with that at 310-840-4910. As far as the Western Conference is concerned, it's really simplistic, but this is true. Sometimes simple works. Like everybody's trying to dig for this piece of gold that nobody else has found in our industry. Like what smart thing can you say? What insightful thing can you say? It's really simple in this series, Oklahoma City and San Antonio. Overly simplistic maybe, but it comes down to one player and it's not SGA. To me, it comes down to Wemby. Game number one, he was upset that he didn't win the MVP and he was fired up. He scored 41. He looked like the best player in basketball. Game two and three, he was okay. He's never bad. It's just he was okay. Game four, fired up again. Scores 33. Could have scored more. Set out the fourth quarter. Was the best player easily on the floor. If he can harness at his age what the greats can, what the Jordans and the Kobes, and they get fired up all the time. That's why you've probably heard this quote before, but people would ask Michael Jordan. I was there for one of them, and they said, well, how do you stay motivated every single night? And he goes, there's a guy, there's a person, there's a kid that paid big money for these tickets. They haven't seen me before, and I don't want to let them down. Jordan this, Jordan that, Jordan this, Jordan that. And he said, somebody's going to come in here. This is my first game. You see those people holding those signs all the time. And in today's NBA, it's become far too common. Oh, sorry. We know you came from a long way away, and we know that you paid a lot for these tickets. That player's not playing tonight. That wasn't Jordan. And that's what motivated him. But like I said, I was sitting there in 90, I think it was 97, and Karl Malone won the MVP, and every single press conference, Jordan said, well, I'm not the MVP, he is. He didn't keep it for one game like Wemby did. He kept it the entire series. I remember interviewing him after game six because it didn't go seven in 98. And that's what he did. He motivated himself somehow every single game. So I don't know if Wemby can do that at his age. He's going to be able to harness that at some point, but he's going to have to carry the Spurs. They have a lot of nice pieces, young pieces, nice pieces, but their biggest advantage is him, literally. And if he is just that fired up, he is unstoppable. He's the most unstoppable player in the league right now. At whatever 7 foot, whatever he is, to go be able to go inside, outside, defensively, both ends. If he's fired up, San Antonio can win this series. And then the other side of it is Oklahoma City. What exactly or how exactly is the game going to be officiated? And I do not like talking about officials. I've said this before. It's low-hanging fruit. But the way that I look at it is if it's a certain night, and you know what game five is. Game five is, I don't have the percentages in front of me, but something like 80% of the time, the team that wins game five wins the series. What kind of whistle are they going to get? And lots of fans like to talk about that, but it's true when it comes down to Oklahoma City. Shai Gilgeous-Alexander counts on those points from the free throw line. That's what makes him as effective. And as far as the people being angry about it, we discussed this a little bit earlier. I'm not angry at Oklahoma City. They're playing by the rules. They're getting calls. It works for them. Why would they just stop doing it? You're mad at Shai Gilgeous-Alexander. You're upset about Oklahoma City. I'm not. I'm upset about the way that the officials are being told to officiate games because that's how it works. Because the officials can't be this bad. This is not Oscar-winning acting. This is not the Golden Globes. These are not good performances. If you're an official and you're looking at that, they just may not want to do anything about it, especially right now. And if I'm, as a fan, I look at it and I go, you think you have all these problems. You think you have problems about players playing 65 games. And you think at the bottom of the league, you have issues with tanking and all those things. I got news for you. The issue is everybody's starting to flop and it's not fun to watch. So you got to figure that out. And I would change it right now. I don't think they're going to. So the rest of the series, unfortunately, we have to wonder how the games are going to be officiated. Those are the two biggest factors to me in who wins this series. Is Victor Wembanyama fired up for every single game like he was in games one and four? And what kind of whistle is Oklahoma City getting? Those are the factors to me. And by the way, as far as SGA is concerned, nobody likes to call out anybody because Oklahoma City's so great, right? Jalen Williams' injury, That's a major one. So they've got some injury problems. Chet Holmgren hasn't shown up. It's a tough matchup for him. I understand that against Wemby. But that's why they're not winning the series. They got a couple of major injuries right now, including Jalen Williams and Chet Holmgren. This is just his kryptonite. We all understand why. You know, he can, and with him too, if Jalen Williams is there, then he rightfully goes into like the third best player kind of realm, and that works for them. So as many people are saying, hey, Oklahoma City's going to pull this thing out, I would say that the last factor would be, how much is Jalen Williams going to play? I know that they're really deep. The other night when their bench went off, it was crazy. But I think they need their second best player to beat San Antonio. They didn't need him to win a lot of these games, a lot of these series, but I think they do now. So give me your thoughts on any of those as far as the NBA playoffs are concerned. We are also going to get into a little bit of offseason talk because I realize the Knicks are in the NBA finals. I realize we're down to three teams, but this is going to be one of the best and most fascinating offseasons that we've seen in a long time. By the way, can I bring Will in here for just a second? You remember that call we got about an hour ago where the guy, I think, had way too much fun on Memorial Day? And he rambled about 19 different sports topics. I just got a text from a friend of mine who went, dude, that call, amazing. I don't know that I would call it amazing. I don't know what term I would use. But for those who weren't with us, there you go. That's what it is. It was very busy. Dude, he just went from topic to topic to topic to topic to topic. And he would remind himself of another. And it was like, what in the what? And the whole time he was just like, he was like Harry Carey. He was just slurring the whole way. And hey, have fun on Memorial Day, man. I hope everybody barbecued, had a great time, had some cocktails, a couple of beers, whatever. I hope weather was nice. Was weather nice where you were? Did you do anything special, Will? We gotta work though, huh? We couldn't do anything fun.
2: Yeah, I mean, it's late for me on Eastern time, so it's It rained actually earlier in the day. It was kind of dreary weather, and then the sun came out in the middle of the day, and then it went right back to being dreary. But I threw some burgers on the grill. So nice. We did that. Just kicked back and did a whole lot of nothing, which is fine with me.
1: It is fine. You know, sometimes because 2 weeks ago my son graduated from college, and we had family come in for two straight weeks. And every day we were cooking something, we were having people over. It's exhausting. And then so today I was gone most of the day, and I came home at about, I don't know, 2 o'clock. And my wife just had girls over, and they were in the backyard, and they were grilling and hanging out. We got a pool. They were doing all that stuff. And I looked in the kitchen. I walked up like two steps, and I looked, and I went, I don't want to look at it. It was just, it was like a hurricane went through, you know? And after a while, it's like what you just said. Hey, a couple of burgers, watching like some NBA or Indy 500 or just, you know, kicking it on the couch. You know, that sounds pretty good. That sounds really good, as a matter of fact. Because when I get home, my house is going to be a dumpster fire still. My wife, for all the great things she does, she's not listening right now, so I can get away with this. Not the cleanest. As far as like the house goes, she'll do some straightening up, but I guarantee there's about 52 dishes in the sink right now.
2: Really?
1: She's cleaning them. That would be me. Yeah, she
2: you have to clean
1: graded
2: it up.
1: Everything else. Yeah.
2: Huh. Usually it's the opposite, you would think.
1: I know it is. Yeah, the stereotypical way is, right? But no, the other thing, she's not a great cook, but okay, everything else she's really good. So I do the cooking and the cleaning. And get a little rough. So I'm with you, man. How about we just not invite people over? And I didn't know she was inviting people over today. I was like, how about we don't invite people? No. That's not how it went. So anyway, all right, listen to me complain. I'm not complaining. I'm not a complainer. All right, hit me up, 310-840-4910. I just gave you a bevy of things. We just gave you a bevy of things to talk about as far as the NBA is concerned. We'll hit some calls, but I want to get into a little off-season talk because this is going to be good. Now, sometimes it's just hot air and nothing really happens. I don't think that's going to be the case this off-season. I'll tell you why next. It's Sports Night with me, John Lund, on Westwood One Sports. And, of course, great Westwood One Sports app.
0: Remember Deshaun Watson? He's been on IR the last 19 months. And now, the front runner to be the Browns starter. But Shedeur Sanders and Dylan Gabriel are coming for the job. As always, the quarterback carousel in Cleveland is one to watch. Westwood One Sports.
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1: Thanks so much for hanging out with us on Sports Tonight. 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Appreciate the input. Knicks going to the finals for the first time since 99, and they have a chance against the Western Conference team. I think it's Wemby's fire that we saw in games 1 and 4, which is the key to this whole thing. Obviously, the officials are going to be key, and an injury to Jalen Williams. Can he return? I think the Spurs are too good. They've made it without Jalen Williams for the majority of these playoffs, but I think the Spurs are too good for that. That would be my three thoughts on the Western Conference. Give us your thoughts as well at 310-840-4910 on the Westwood One Sports Talk and text line. Two things. So, Will, before I was saying, would you pay almost $3,900 for tickets? And you were talking about how you're a Hornets fan, Charlotte Hornets fan, so you might, because you never know when they'll get there or get back. And then I was just bored, and I was perusing again. These are courtside seats. And I don't even think if I had the money, maybe I would, but I would almost be embarrassed, like, if I had that kind of money that I wasn't giving it to charity. Because get this, and here's what's even funnier. You know when you go to these secondary ticket sales sites and it says, like, great deal, bad deal, blah, blah, blah, blah, blah. There's front row seats at Madison Square Garden for Game 3. One is $105,000 and one is $109,000. For courtside seats, over $100,000. Now, look, it's impossible to get into someone's shoes like that if you got that kind of money, whatever. But I would almost feel guilty. Like, here's $100,000, and that person's going, woohoo, that great. And there's fees and there's all this stuff. But, like, I meant, here's the problem that I think these leagues have. I've got a pretty good setup at home. You know, I'm not Mr. Tech or whatever, but I have a pretty good TV. I got surround sound. I got, you know, it's away from people because I've been married to my wife for a long time, and she's like, if I have to watch another sporting event, I'm gonna vomit. And so I've got a room set up, you know, it's out of the way, it's soundproofed. I've also got my studio in there and everything. And I go in there and it's incredibly comfy. It's the small corner that I get of the house. She gets the rest. But I wanted to set up a really nice TV slot. I don't have to wait in line. It's not $20 for a beer. A hot dog is not $14. Like, I'm sure Madison Square Garden has some of the highest prices as far as those things. And you do, when you're going to go to a game, you know, you get yourself mentally prepared for Monopoly money. You're just throwing it all over the place. So it's got to be pretty good. And I get that the Knicks haven't been there since 99. So they're going to be people who have the money and will pay that. The Ben Stillers of the world and the Tracy Morgans and the, you know, all those Timothy Chalamet, all those people have plenty of money and they're going to do it. But I would think, not being in that position, that I might feel guilty that I gave $100,000 when I could have, like, given it to some charity or something. Am I crazy?
6: Nah, I mean, that's six figures, dude. Six figures.
1: $25,000 a quarter game to sit there. Right.
6: It is. I mean, I what's crazy? I don't know what I would do.
1: I can't relate.
6: It's hard to put yourself.
1: I can't relate.
6: No. It's like, you got to put yourself in these people's shoes, and it's like, okay, well, they probably have millions of dollars, and $100,000 is probably, you know, not that big of a deal to them, or not as much as it is to you or I, but I don't know. Six figures is shit. Like, I better be like a lifelong diehard, like several generations of Nick fans, and like, it just to justify it. I don't know.
1: Well, it's funny, and this is not even near the amount of money, but this just jarred a memory in me. So I know you and Josh talk a ton of college ball. So about 15 years ago, I was working for a station. And Oregon was playing Auburn in the national championship. This is in, like, 2010, so Cam Newton, that kind of thing. And as part of this, I was like a, I don't know what I would call it, just I was with, it wasn't with the company, but I was used, they were promoting. And so they have those deals where, you know, a group of fans will come down on an airplane. They got the whole deal. You get the tickets. You get all this kind of stuff. A pep rally, all that stuff. Well, they used me as an air personality to be on the plane, and so I would grab the, you know, mic thing once in a while and say stuff and have fun, and I was emceeing a lot of the events and everything. So as part of that, we're all getting off the plane, and they hand you this backpack that's got everything you need. It's got passes to things and everything. And I told him, I go, I don't really need one of these backpacks full of stuff because I'm a media member. I'll get into the game. I'll go to these events, but you know, I don't need a ticket or anything to get into these things. I can just go right in. Like, now, might as well just take it. Well, so I'm going through the backpack, and there's a pair of tickets in there for Oregon, Auburn, the national championship game. Now, at that point, Auburn hadn't been in the national title game since like 1957. And the crazy part was, it was in Arizona. I did a pep rally for Oregon, and I was on a stage, and there were people like hanging off these parking lots. There was an estimated, I think they said about 50,000 Auburn fans that weren't even going to the game. They just were down there to experience the whole thing. And so, long story long or short, these two tickets come out, and I call a buddy of mine who is in the ticket trading business, legally, probably illegally, but he said, hey, I'll come over there and I'll just give you cash for those tickets. I'll resell them. And I had no idea. I'm not into that kind of stuff. He hands me $4,000 in cash, $2,000 a piece for these tickets. And at the time, I'm like, boy, I feel really conflicted because this company gave me these tickets. I probably shouldn't take this $4,000. He turned around a couple of days later. I talked to him. I go, what'd you sell those tickets for? He sold them for $5,000 a piece. He made $6,000, $10,000. I got $4,000. I'm not a math guy. That's $6,000. People will pay. Point is that people will pay if it's been a while. And rich people, I think, and I don't know if they give Ben Stiller and Howard Stern and all those, they probably just give them tickets to be there, but I don't know, man. In the NBA Finals, I'm not sure that they do that. But that was my first interaction with, damn. Because they weren't bought up by Oregon fans. They were bought up by Auburn fans who had traveled halfway across the country to see their team in a national championship game for the first time since 1957. Auburn ends up winning that game in kind of controversial fashion, but people will pay, and people will pay. It's crazy. Super Bowl, we talked about earlier, national championships, Knicks in the finals for the first time since 99. You know, you got a kid, you have to go to that kid and say, look, I'd love to throw you through college, but the Knicks made the finals, man. There goes your college education. Go get some loans. Now, maybe it won't be that. But my gosh, man. That is one phenomenon in our sports universe that I just blows my mind. Because I'll sit at home. Like, I think it's great, and it'll be so. I've been to some really big games, covered some really big games, and certainly there'll be memories till the day I die, which, who knows, for me, my body's not in a great shape. Body's a temple, not mine. So, you know, that could be any time. But, man, sometimes watching at home is better, isn't it?
6: Yeah, I've actually heard some people, I've heard some media people say that, or people that cover it. They're like, as opposed to actually be at the game, they feel like they can watch it better and kind of see what's happening better on TV. And you're not being interrupted, and there's just not stuff going on around you. It's, you know, it can be quiet if you want to hit the mute button. So right. Some people are into that sort of thing. I get it. Yeah. I get it.
1: I love going. And like you said, you're a big fan of the Hornets. They haven't been. If they went, I get it. I understand. Like, okay, I'm going to go. But man, that's sometimes some of these sports have an issue with it because it's really expensive to go. Concessions are out of this world. Parking, you throw everything in that whole thing. And, you know, you're in a lot of major markets, a lot of major cities, it's tough getting in and out. I go to Dodger Stadium sometime. It is insane. You might as well just sit in your car for an hour. You know, I was going to say have a beverage, but you can't have a beverage. It's crazy. Anyway, all right. Let's get this thing back on track at the top of the hour. A lot of people are calling, talking about all sorts of NBA playoffs. I will get to calls at the top of the hour at 310-840-4910 on the Westwood One Sports Talk and Text Line. So if you're there, stay there. I want to reset one thing. I knew everybody was going to start doing this. What I've just seen here, there's one thing that I knew with the Knicks going to the finals for the first time since 1999 that there would be this, and one just came across that's too good to ignore. So we'll start that at the top of the hour. We will hit your calls. The final hour of the program when I'm here is always famous for Lund's Last Call, which we do 40 minutes past next hour, and that's always a good time. So continue to hang out with us on this Memorial Day. It's John Lund. Will is here. Oliver is here. Mike is here. It is awesome, man. So we got a bunch of stuff going on. We'll hit it into the NBA playoffs. We'll get into the Eastern Conference with the Knicks going to the finals for the first time since 1999. We'll get into the Western Conference, and I keep promising you that we're going to talk a little bit of the offseason because it's very

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16: I know a lot of you dislike Aaron Rodgers. Maybe you dislike things he says politically. Maybe you dislike the drama on and off the field. But something we need to remember, with Rodgers announcing this will be his final NFL season, he's one of the greatest quarterbacks of all time, a top seven quarterback of the Super Bowl era, and we need to appreciate Aaron Rodgers, the quarterback, while he's still playing. I'm Nick Costos.
17: The U.S. Treasury quietly released its official financial report for 2025. It appears by its own numbers, the U.S. government seems insolvent. It's reported that the Treasury shows about $6 trillion in assets and over $47 trillion in liabilities. Add it all up, and it looks like the U.S. owes more than $130 trillion it doesn't have. 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
1: Thank you for joining us for the final hour of the program. 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We haven't heard from our Canadians tonight, man. Will you step it up, please? 310-840-4910. 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You can get the podcast for all the shows. So Drake Toll, shout out Drake Toll, because, see, they play us back-to-back, so Drake will be on. Drake Toll Show, Black and Abdallah, You Better You Bet, Jim Rome Show, all the great shows right here on Westwood One Sports. All you got to do is download the app. Not only great play-by-play, but live sports 24/7, 365. All right, before we get out to the Lions, talk Knicks in the NBA Finals for the first time since 1999. We can get into Oklahoma City versus San Antonio as well, or anything else you want to hit up at 310-840-4910. Will, let me run this list by you. It almost makes you think, like, the list of the last, this is, everybody's going to do this tomorrow. Things that weren't around when the Knicks went to the finals in 1999. This is insane. Get this. We've had a technology boom in the last 26 years, and I know people know that, 27 years, but this is crazy. So in 1999, there was no iPhone, Facebook, Instagram, YouTube, X, Tesla, SpaceX, Bitcoin, Gmail, Amazon Prime, no Google Maps, no Netflix, no Android, no ChatGPT, no WhatsApp, no TikTok, no Snapchat, no Xbox, no LinkedIn, no iPad, no Uber, no Airbnb, no Reddit, no Spotify, no Zoom. The first thing I would say, though, because I know this wasn't around either, this person missed this, there was no TiVo. Like, I don't know that if the younger generation could ever imagine the fact that you can't. There was a time, ladies and gentlemen, boys and girls of all ages, where you could not freeze the TV to go get a sandwich or a beer. It just kept going. And if you wanted to, you could use like a VCR and a videotape or something like that. But like, if you missed your show and it was on at like 8 o'clock. Wah, wah, wah. Like, that was it. Like, you couldn't do it. So that's a hell of a list. But I would say the number one thing, at least for sports fans, TiVo, which is long gone, but just, you know, recording things with a push of a button is the most amazing thing. Live sports, you really can't do this because of social media. It's really hard to not watch a game and try to, you know, block out all the noise and find out. But just regular shows. You know, you can watch any show anytime. It's on at 8 o'clock. It's on whenever I want to watch it. But back in the day, it was like, okay, my favorite show comes on at, you know, 7 or 8 or 9 or whatever, and you had to watch it. If you didn't, you missed it. And there was no recourse to be like, oh, I'll just go watch it. You know, it's crazy. But how about all that technology over the last 27 years that I just mentioned? That's insane, isn't it?
2: It's an insane list. I mean, 27 years, God. That's... Maybe it seems like a long time. Maybe it doesn't to some people. I don't know. I saw a list of things today, like this was the case when the Knicks were last in the finals. Like Family Guy had just debuted. Eminem dropped Slim Shady LP.
1: Oh, yeah. See, you know what's crazy
2: SpongeBob
1: about that is like
2: debuted.
1: Oh my gosh! A kid.
2: Spike Lee was 42. It's been a long time.
1: He dresses like an old lady
2: people now.
1: My yeah. God, that's crazy. But you know what's like? All these things, once they become established, you can't imagine life without them. Like an iPhone, you can't imagine it. YouTube, you can't imagine it. Uber, you can't imagine it. TiVo, you can't imagine it. Like some of these things, it's just, I'm looking at this whole, you know, an Airbnb. I guess you could live without an Airbnb. I could sure live without Zoom calls. You know, some of this stuff, you're like, how did we possibly, like social media, I could give and take. I mean, when you're in the business that we're in, you kind of have to do it. It's just kind of a necessary evil. But that's what makes me so mad about, like, athletes drinking and driving, like, or anybody. Like, now, like, Uber or whatever it is you want to get home in, even if you had a couple, like, so what? It's like 10, 20 bucks to get home. What's, you know, come on, man. Anyway, iPad, like, I've had like 9 iPads since 1999. Like, that's crazy. Anyway, there you go. Everybody's going to have that tomorrow. So we thought we'd beat everybody to the punch in that whole thing. All right, final hour of the program. Thanks for joining us. You want to hit us up and talk NBA playoffs or anything else that is on your mind so you can be a productive member of society when you get back to work tomorrow or today, depending on what time zone you're in. 310-840-4910 on the Western One Sports Talk and Text Line. All right. For those who don't know, we have a Mr. Positive. on weekends when I do this show here on Western One Sports Sports Night. We have a Mr. Positive who's already called tonight. We have a Mr. Negative. Mr. Positive is in Michigan. Mr. Negative is in Texas. And then we have maybe my favorite, Mr. Realistic, who's in Massachusetts. We have Mr. Realistic on the line. Mr. Realistic, the stage is yours. Go right ahead. It's good to hear from you.
3: Yes, same here. It's always good to hear your show. You have an excellent show. I'd like to find out where and what stations you're on at other times so I can follow you more. And you were talking about James Harden. He has a completely unrealistic view of his defense. I've met people that have totally unrealistic views of themselves, like this woman I used to talk to that said, I don't have a single wrinkle, and she made the California Raisins jealous. Some of these people must have funhouse mirrors. I heard someone say that she doesn't have, that she's so skinny, and she had BO, belly overhang. And, you know, this other woman said that she was a great cook and she burnt the lemonade. So, you know, people are definitely wrong. She ran through the store, the grocery store, saying, where's the toast? Where's the toast? So, you know, he definitely has an unrealistic view. I would like to see Cleveland trade him for him and a 1 and a 2 pick for a 3 and a 4 pick and a bag of peanuts. Okay, thank you. Great show.
1: Thank you. That's Mr. Realistic in Massachusetts. He was on fire. He had like 4 in a row. B.O., I thought he was talking about body odor.
2: Got me.
1: California Raisins was probably the best one, right? She thought she didn't have wrinkles, but she looked like the California Raisins. Then he went B.O., but he went what belly overhang. I've never heard that
2: belly
1: one.
2: Belly overhang.
1: He was on fire, that guy. He shot like 4 at us. That's what that guy does, Mr. Realistic. He just, you know, he doesn't stay on there for 10 minutes like the guy a couple hours ago, you know, going all over the place, Memorial Day. He throws about 4 or 5 darts at you, and he's out. That's it. He's done. Pretty good. California Raisins, probably somebody's going to use that line tomorrow. The belly overhang, probably going to use that. That's not bad. It's very good. Other than that, if you didn't join us earlier, James Harden went to the podium, and I understand saying this if you're still in the series and you want to be positive with your teammates. He said that he thought he played pretty well. He said he was solid defensively, and he said that offensively he got the ball to his guys, even though you're a scorer. Get the ball to your guys. I get it. You're a point guard, but you should be scoring more defensively. The reason they lost that 22-point lead was not totally on him, but the Knicks just went, okay, let's change the game plan. ISO James Harden. And every single hoop, like, because they, on SportsCenter, what they did is they cut everything down. Like, they came back from 22, and you know when they do that, they speed it up and everything. I'd say 80% of the possessions were just ISO James Harden. And when James Harden is doing what he's doing defensively, which is just giving up a ton of points, and then he's not hitting shots, it's almost like a Rudy Gobert situation where you got to bench the guy. It's terrible. Anyway, thank you to Mr. Realistic. I'll put you up at 310-840-4910 on the Western One Sports Talk and text line. Let's go to Dan in Cleveland. He can't be happy tonight or this morning. Dan, welcome to Western One Sports. Go right ahead.
4: How's it going, fellas?
1: Hey, Dan.
4: Hey, so question for you guys. So my buddies and I, obviously big Cleveland fan, but if LeBron were to come back, inevitably I feel like Kenny Atkinson's gone, especially after that Game 1 blowout loss. But who would be the coach for the Cavs if LeBron comes back? It's not going to be Atkinson. Who do you guys think it would be? No. Thank you.
1: Yeah, that's a good question because LeBron has had kind of his guy throughout his career. I don't think he has that kind of power in L.A., although – I mean, the head coach and he used to do a podcast together. J.J. Redick and LeBron James did a podcast together, so that was probably a guy that he chose. Tyronn Lue was a guy that he chose. If he didn't like a coach, he had him fired. I mean, Eric Spoelstra was never going to be fired in Miami when he was there, but that's a really, really good question. I wouldn't think that if you got your team to the conference finals that you would get fired, but that was such an atrocious showing by the Cavs. And especially in game number 1, if you wanted reason number 1 to fire Kenny Atkinson, it would be one timeout during the 22-point run by the Knicks. Phil Jackson used to do that, and they used to call him brilliant, but he had Michael Jordan on the floor. Phil Jackson used to do it. They used to call him brilliant because he had Shaq and Kobe on the floor. Like, you could do those kind of things, and he would get accolades for it. But when you have a team like that, where, yeah, James Harden is a vet, but he's not a playoff player, and Donovan Mitchell can get hot and cold as far as being a playoff player, and you got to stop the flow. You know, you're in New York. It's game one. People forget there was 7.5 minutes left in that game. They were up by 22. And then they started turning the ball over. They were ISOing James Harden, and they never recovered. They can say whatever they want. James Harden can say it. Kenny Atkins can say it. Donovan Mitchell can say it. Anyone can say it. They never got over game one. This is a fact. They never got over game one. Should they fire Kenny Atkinson? Probably not, but I think the caller's Dan's right from Cleveland. LeBron's going to want his own guy. It's going to be a negotiation where LeBron says, look, this would be a storybook ending, but you've got to figure it out financially because he's already said he's not going to take less money. And I want coach X. That's probably what LeBron would do. And because they were so poor, because Cleveland was so poor in that series, I could see them having an opportunity to, for him to kind of dictate the way things will go there. He's not going to have that opportunity in LA. Let's do transition in kind of the offseason stuff, because number one on the list, I think you're going to get so nauseated by this watching morning shows on ESPN, if that's what you do. It's just going to be LeBron, LeBron, LeBron, LeBron, LeBron, LeBron, Dak, LeBron, LeBron, LeBron, LeBron, LeBron, Dak, LeBron, LeBron. You get the idea. You're already sick of it. That was on purpose on my part. It's going to be constant until he signs with somebody. But I don't think he has any leverage in LA because I don't think they want him back. And I think what they've done is they've gone a season and a half with Luka, and Luka's probably going to walk into the Lakers front office, or has probably already made it known through his agent that, look, this is my team now. I've dealt with LeBron. You take the ball, I take the ball. I take the ball, you take the ball. Like, they've tried to do that. LeBron is not a corner jump shooter. Luka is not a corner jump shooter. Both are most effective with the ball in their hands, and they're going to go with the younger player. So they're going to build a team in LA, to me, that's going to be what Luka had in Dallas, kind of a 3-and-D kind of a thing. That's what got them to the NBA Finals. Now, is that going to be good enough in the West when you have Oklahoma City and San Antonio? Probably not. But they're certainly mismatched. And I'm not blaming LeBron or Luka for it. It's just there was only one basketball. And neither of those guys play off the ball as well. And neither and both are defense optional. Luka's always been that way. LeBron is because of his age, and he's got to save energy. So that really doesn't work on either end of the floor. So then he's got to go out and he's got to look, where do I go? Cleveland makes a ton of sense now. If they had won a title, LeBron wasn't going to go there and end it. But it's kind of the situation like when the Warriors lost after winning 73 games and they brought in Durant. Durant wouldn't have gone there had they won the title. But he saw an opening to say, oh, I can, you know, now I can be the piece that gets them over the top. I don't know that LeBron can do that at his age. It's remarkable what he's done, but I don't know that if you add LeBron, and I would subtract Harden. I've said that all night long. I don't understand it. Harden said after the game that he wanted to stay in Cleveland. He wanted to sign an extension. He's got one more year left. The word is he's going to decline it. They're going to give him more money. Why? With or without James Harden, if you're Cleveland, especially because of the East, you'll be a top four seed in the East. That's not going anywhere. What the difference now is when you've been to a conference final like Cleveland has, now it's getting over the top. James Harden is the dictionary definition of not getting you over the top. He's the anti-Michael Jordan. He's the anti-big game player. He's not putting you over the top. So, look, I don't know how the financial gymnastics are going to work, but if I was Cleveland, I'd be down with the final year of LeBron James, that whole storybook ending, and hoping that he can get me over the top. I still think you would need more. I don't know how it's going to work financially. And I would say, James Harden, thanks. See ya. Usually it's Harden the one saying, I want out. I don't know of why any contender would ever bring him in. You want to bring him in for the regular season? Great. Playoffs? No. Doesn't defend. Everyone knows at this age, he's going to be 37 next year. No. I wouldn't bring him back at all. So that's the Cleveland thought. As far as New York, we've gotten into a lot of conversation about that tonight. The big question that everybody's going to ask, and can guarantee if you do watch those talking head shows in the morning, this is going to be the talk. Can they compete? I don't know how you say they can't. 11 consecutive games, 262 is the point differential in those games. It is the most dominant stretch of playoff basketball in history. Bulls, Warriors, Spurs, Celtics, whatever. these Knicks have done that. Have they played the toughest teams? They have not. But I also don't think that Oklahoma City and San Antonio are as flawless as we think. If Oklahoma City's not healthy and they don't have Jalen Williams, that's an issue. They've got a couple of players actually hurt. How are the games going to be called? So, look, I got a ton of respect, and I want to make sure that this is clear because I've talked about the style of Oklahoma City tonight. They're the champions. They deserve it. I wouldn't have voted SGA as far as the MVP is concerned. I would have voted for Wemby, but I have a ton of respect for Oklahoma City, the way that they put things together. They still have picks. They still have a lottery pick this year. Sam Presti, their general manager, is outstanding. It's a great organization. They've got some injuries right now, and if the game is called like it's getting called the last couple of games and SGA is not at the line double digits, they're going to have trouble beating San Antonio. Wemby's got to have that fire in his belly, not just one game on, one game off. He's had two fired up games in 1-4, not in 2-3. If he doesn't play that way, the Knicks can beat San Antonio. They don't have what Oklahoma City has, which is a championship pedigree. They know in the back of their head, this is what it takes to win it. And there's just something about that. So I still think Oklahoma City's the favorite. I haven't looked at the lines today. Shame on me. Oklahoma City, I'm sure, is the favorite, then San Antonio, then the Knicks. But I wouldn't put it completely past the Knicks. All right, let's finish up a conversation about the offseason, because not only is LeBron the most interesting story that everybody's going to be talking about, and I can guarantee you tomorrow that that's going to be a major topic amongst all these shows, because Cleveland got beaten the way that they did. Does that mean LeBron's going to Cleveland? So that's one of them. But between Jaylen Brown and Giannis Antetokounmpo and some of these others, even Kevin Durant, maybe a one and done in Houston, a lot of teams are going to be jockeying, because if you're in the Western Conference and you've got San Antonio and Oklahoma City, two young teams, you better swing for the fences. And then the other side of it is, when if you're in the Eastern Conference, it's wide open to me. The Knicks are on an amazing run, there's no doubt. But Halliburton coming back to Indiana, where are they going to be? There's a lot of interesting stories. If Giannis went to Miami, where would they be? I think the East is wide open next year, and I think the Western Conference, you better swing for the fences or don't swing at all, because Oklahoma City and San Antonio are going to be that good for the next number of years. So you can jump in on this as well. We'll get into that, 310-840-4910. Sports Night with me, John Lund, on Westwood One Sports and the Westwood One Sports app.
0: Attention! This Memorial Day, we honor the brave men and women who made the ultimate sacrifice in service to our country. 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
14: Here's your 96.7 FM, 1670 AM, The Zone weatherology forecast. Lows level off around 60. Overnight, under clear skies, winds out of the southwest, 5 to 10 miles an hour. Mainly clear skies Tuesday, highs level off around 88. Slight chance for showers Tuesday night, 61. High temperatures reach up to 83 Wednesday, with a slight chance for storms, 76. Sunny skies Thursday. Right now, it's 70 degrees. I'm staff meteorologist Megan Mulford on The Zone.
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0: Thanks for joining us. Appreciate it. It is Sports Night with me, John Lund, on Westwood One Sports and the Westwood One Sports app in about 20 minutes. Lund's last call. Let me just give a look what we've got going for last call. We're going to talk about some offseason stuff in the NBA, but let me just do a little quick look ahead. Oh, we got a little flag football talk, which is very interesting to me. Not the 9-9 you're thinking about. The Nuns in San Antonio. A little baseball talk and a Hooters rebrand. That part of Lund's last call. The five things you need to know before we get out of here. But we're not really getting out of here, because what we do is we play three more hours of us before the Drake Toll Show at 6 a.m. Eastern. They just go double. We don't get paid anymore, which is ridiculous. We should get paid double, but we don't. It's just the way it goes. And they'll play more of us, and then Drake Toll comes on at 6 a.m. Eastern here on Westwood One Sports and the Westwood One Sports app. All right. I realize that we're down to three teams. I realize we haven't played the NBA Finals, but I can't wait. I'm too excited about this. We just talked about LeBron James. I think that the way that Cleveland got knocked out of this thing heightens the fact that I'll just say it like this. I think he's going to be in Cleveland next year. As far as the other offseason stuff, and you got to kind of differentiate between what is hot air and what is legit. Lots of things get talked about. Very few things happen. Could LeBron go to some other teams? Yeah, but I think Cavs are legit. I don't think the Lakers want him back. I guess he could go to the Clippers to stay in L.A., but I don't think he needs to do that. I don't think he's going to go to the Warriors. They're too old. I just don't think the old man team concept would work. As far as Giannis is concerned, I did see a couple of interesting things from Miami, and a lot of people are speaking like he's already going to go down there, and that's his preferred team. But you never know what to believe, because we heard his preferred team is the Knicks. Although, if I was New York, now this all depends, because Cleveland's feeling really good, and then they get swept, and now it's LeBron talk, and Kenny Atkinson's going to be fired. So it is going to depend on how the finals go. This is a really great feel-good story if you're a New York Knicks fan, but the reality of it is this. I know that New York doesn't just say, hey, it was great to get there. That's not how a New York fan thinks. So if they get blown out by either San Antonio or Oklahoma City, this thing could change. So could Giannis go to New York and be the savior there? Yeah. But if they either play really, really well in the finals or, of course, win it, I don't think Giannis is going to go to New York. I think that the Knicks are going to look at it, because it would cost him a lot. A lot of picks, a lot of players, and I think they'd just be like, look, we're really close. We'll just hang, as long as they don't get embarrassed like Cleveland did. So maybe Giannis is going to Miami. There had been talk in the past, Warriors, I just said, Warriors are going to be too old. I don't think they have enough. So Giannis, I think, is that hot air? Is that legit? We'll kind of play a quick game of hot air or legit. I think that's legit. I think LeBron to Cleveland is legit. I think Giannis to anywhere but the Bucks is legit, but specifically Miami. Jaylen Brown, I would put in the category of hot air. I just don't see how that would work. Now, Brad Stevens is a great executive. If he feels like Jaylen Brown has kind of topped out, I think more people should have talked about Jaylen Brown as the regular season MVP. I'm not saying the playoffs, because they flamed out the way that they did. But as far as the season was concerned, they didn't have Jason Tatum for most of this season. Bunch of guys you never heard of or didn't want to. I know Derek White's on the team, a couple other guys, but that wasn't a very good team, at least on paper, without Jason Tatum. And Jaylen Brown got him to the second best record in the East. I thought he should have got more love for MVP. Didn't play great in the playoffs, but not terrible. There is word today that maybe Houston is involved or would be involved with Jaylen Brown. And the funniest part to me is that Kevin Durant would be a mercenary and go to Boston in this case. And I love Kevin Durant. I covered him in Golden State. I think he's got a bad rap. I think he has rabbit ears and he hears too much. He can be strange at times. But no one can deny that, especially for his size, one of the greatest scorers in the history of the game. But kind of like Steph Curry at the age now of, like, Durant's 37, would be 38 next year. These guys can play longer than they've ever played before. But Durant is just, he's not the kind of difference maker that he was earlier on in his career. When he went to Golden State, it was like, look, we're going to win these two championships after the Warriors had won 73 and didn't get there. You put him on your team and you're automatically going. Houston did not do that. The Suns before that did not do that. Brooklyn before that did not do that. He's just not that player. Now, is he great still? Yeah, but he's not to the standard that you put him on your team and he's going to change things. Curry, Harden, Durant, they're getting older. And it doesn't mean that they still can't be really, really effective players, but Kevin Durant's, to me at least, not a number one player anymore. He can be a very, very, very, very good Robin to a Batman, but I don't think he's a number one player anymore. Gets injured a lot. His body is thin, so it can be conducive to being injured. So if I'm Boston, am I really going to give up Jaylen Brown for Kevin Durant? I mean, if this was pure name and you weren't really knowledgeable about the league, you're getting Kevin Durant for Jaylen Brown. Jaylen Brown's the better player. So if Boston has other moves up their sleeve, I get it. And I also get it why Houston would. Because Durant at times can be a tough teammate to have. There were some rumors after the season that, you know, through burner accounts and things like that, whatever. But if I'm Boston, if I'm moving Jaylen Brown, it's got to make me really put me kind of back into the situation for a championship. I don't see that. So Jaylen Brown, Kevin Durant, LeBron James, Giannis. These are two guys I wouldn't even touch. Zion, I could see New Orleans finally being sick of this dude. Like, look, man, you just can't stay healthy. And I don't know if it's weight. I don't know, whatever it is. I don't know if it's desire to want to be great. He's got everything you need. The guy's a bull in a china shop. You can't contain him inside, but he's just not healthy enough. And at times he's kind of floats, not really interested in a whole lot of defense. I think that there's going to be a team, Western Conference, Eastern Conference, that would look at Zion and say, we're the team. Because all these coaches and front offices and owners and stuff, they have these egos and they think they can get the best out of a player. He's got all the talent in the world. He has the type of talent to lead the league in scoring. He's got the athleticism where he could be a really good defensive player, even though he's a little bit undersized. He could be a Barkley type if he wanted to be. I just don't know if he has a desire. And maybe that's not fair to say because he's had injuries, but some of those injuries are because he's not in great shape. He's in a shape. He's in the shape of a pear a lot of times. So Zion is going to be a name that's being thrown around. This guy, I don't know how Memphis is going to get rid of him. If Ja Morant maybe is your third best player, that's fine. But all the off-the-court stuff and all the things that have gone on, I just wouldn't want to be a part of it. I've heard Phoenix. People talk about Phoenix, and Phoenix needs to get Devin Booker off the ball. So I understand that, but I just don't see him as a fit. I wouldn't want him in my organization. He makes too many dumb decisions off the court, and I wouldn't touch him. I don't know how Memphis is going to get rid of him. I wouldn't touch him. Anthony Davis. I'd keep Anthony Davis. I think the Wiz are going to take A.J. DeMonsa, and if there's going to be a surprise team in the Eastern Conference, and I'm not saying they're going to win a title next year, but a team that absolutely positively should be in the playoffs next year, it's got to be Washington. If they take DeMonsa, Anthony Davis can have some sort of health, and Trae Young's on that team, and then they got a bunch of young players that would just be better served as kind of role players. They're always in the lottery, and they don't seem to Washington until this year kind of get that key player, but they've got a bunch of guys who could be 3-and-D types, role players, good players. If they just had like a DeMonsa, Anthony Davis, Trae Young, like get all those guys, and then you got a bunch of guys, young role players, athletic, like I could see them making a move. So I wouldn't trade Anthony Davis. I'd like to see what he exactly has. Jalen Green of the Suns, who came from the Rockets last year as part of the Durant trade. There's lots of talk in the desert that they could move him because they've got an aggressive owner in Matt Ishbia, and I could see him because he came out right after the season and was like, we are not trading Devin Booker. Now, if I was the Suns, I would. I think he's on the backside of his career, and I like Devin Booker a lot, but this is kind of the conundrum that all the teams in the Western Conference, not San Antonio and Oklahoma City, find themselves in. How do you get good enough without making a major swing? Like, there's some teams on the upswing, team like Utah, they get the number two pick. If they take Darren Peterson, I could see them making a move. But again, not to the utmost top. I'm talking about teams like the Lakers, the Clippers, the Nuggets, the Phoenix, teams like that who are kind of in that middle level. How do you catch San Antonio and Oklahoma City? You got to take a big swing. You're not going to just get better from within. What will get better from within? Oklahoma City's going to. San Antonio's going to. They have young players, great chemistry, all that kind of stuff. All those they can get better within. They don't need to take big swings. Like I had heard something about Oklahoma City and Giannis. It's like, why would Oklahoma City do that? They've got a lottery pick this year. They've got players. Like, I could see them getting a veteran or two that would augment what they're doing, but I they don't need to take a big swing for the fence. They're already the champs. But teams kind of 3 through 8 or 9, if you're in that realm, like Denver, everybody talks about Denver being that championship team. It's been a few years now. It's not the same team. They need to make major moves. I'd have to look at everything. I'd look at Jamal Murray. I'd look at Aaron Gordon. I mean, obviously, you're going to build around Jokic, but that's a team that people keep bringing up, and I'm looking at them comparing and contrasting against a team like Oklahoma City or San Antonio. They just don't have the guys to do it. Minnesota doesn't. That's why Minnesota, when they got knocked out, everybody's looking around going, all right, Ant's still there. That's great. But Julius Randle's getting older. Rudy Gobert is getting older. Like, Minnesota's one of those teams. It's like, you better trade those guys while you can, because they played a lot of basketball. And there could be a team that could use those players to maybe climb the ladder a little bit. But I think Minnesota needs to be in for a major overhaul. Phoenix, I heard about them, and there, you know, we could keep everybody together. That's fine if you want to be, you know, fighting for the lottery. The Warriors are a complete mess. I'm surprised that Steve Kerr came back. Curry's to that point in his career where he's still really effective if he can be healthy, but he just hasn't been. Jimmy Butler's coming off a major knee injury. Porzingis is always hurt if they re-sign him. I'm not a big Pajemski fan. Like, they've got to somehow strike gold at number 11 in the lottery, does Golden State. And I don't know how they're going to do that. They could. I mean, this draft is that good. And after you get through, I think the first four picks in this draft, and I haven't talked about the draft as much as I wanted. But once you get past Bonta, I think he's going to go one. Peterson's going to go two. Either Boozer or Caleb Wilson's going to go three. The other one's going to go four to the Bulls. So either Boozer or Wilson. Those are the top four. I don't think that that's going to be upset. And then it starts being beauty is in the eye of the beholder. And there's lots of really good players. If somebody slipped to Golden State at 11, which is possible, they got Steph Curry at 7 back in the day. They got Klay Thompson back in 10 back in the day. They got Draymond Green in the second round. Like, stuff happens, obviously. But short of that, I can't see that. And they'd have to get a real impact player at that point. I think they're a long way away. I think they're fooling themselves if they think they're not. So anyway, there's a quick look at things. We'll hit a little bit draft. Maybe we'll do it this weekend. I get excited. I had it in my notes today, but we got so many calls and got things going. We never got to it. So there's some of the offseason stuff. Give me your thoughts. By the way, not only can you always call the show at 310-844-4910, 310-844-4910, but also hit me up anytime at John Lund Radio on X and all my social media channels. Tell me I'm a dope. Tell me where I'm right. Whatever. I don't take it personally. All right, let's get to this. We got five things you absolutely positively have to know before you get out of here tonight. Some are sports related, some are not. Give me your thoughts on any of these things. We got five things that you absolutely have to know about, including, I think flag football is going to go absolutely crazy, and I have a reason to be talking about it because it's going to be in the Olympics. I got the 9-9, but not the one you think. The Nuns and San Antonio, expansion in Major League Baseball, and a rebrand, which I don't think in any way, shape, or form is going to work. Lund's Last Call coming up next at Sports Night. Here with me, John Lund, right here on Westwood One Sports and Westwood One Sports app.
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4: Thank you so much for joining us. Last segment of the hour, we always do when I'm on the mic here on Sports Night on Westwood One Sports, the Westwood One Sports app. Will producing the show tonight, Oliver and Mike running things and keeping us rolling. Everybody has been awesome, an all-star cast tonight. We'll do Lund's last call in just a second. Five things you need to know before you get out of here. But I asked for a call from Canada. I said, where's our Canadian friends tonight? So I'm not going to leave Ryan up in Canada hanging. Ryan, thank you so much for the call. You're our last call of the night here on Sportsnet and Westwood One Sports. The stage is yours. Go right ahead.
5: Paul, thanks for taking my call, John Lund. How are you doing, pal?
4: Doing great, man.
5: So, Montreal Canadiens, that was pretty cool. I'm a national anthem. I stand up for both national anthems. Mm-hmm. Okay. And that torch, and that was amazing. And the officiating, I love it. I don't love the officiating, but yeah. And I think that's going to go seven games. What do you think?
4: It's been amazing so far. I mean, did we talk the other night? Did you call the other night? I thought you did. If you didn't, that's fine.
5: Oh, sorry. I have a mental in my throat. I called last night, yeah.
4: Yeah, I remember. The first game, and we had a bunch of calls after that game when the Canadians scored, what, four in the first period? They win 6-2, and you're thinking, whoa, man, because the Hurricanes are so good defensively. And then consecutive 3-2 overtime wins by the Hurricanes could have gone either way in both of those. I think, Carolina is kind of tightened the screws defensively. But I know this is weird to say because I'm sitting in America, but I want you to win. Because I mean, it's been since 1993, and this is Canada's game after all, and U.S. beat Canada. And I was on the air that night, and I was just amazed at how cordial Canadians were, because in America, that's just not how we work. We sit here and we scream at officials and coaches, and this guy's got to be fired. And I thought it was a really cool thing, but I want Montreal to win because it's like it's your sport, you know. And yet this game is. But to go back to your question, will it go seven? I mean, well, we've had a 6-2 and then 3-2 overtime games in a row. So yeah, I do. I think this is going to be. This is far from over.
5: And no, I'm scared for the world. Like, just everyone, just be nice to have people, and you know what I'm saying. Like,
4: yeah,
5: man alive. And then expansion, before I won't hang up the phone, expansion, let's bring the Montreal Expos back.
4: I'm with you. You know what? I'm glad you called, because I'm going to talk about baseball expansion here in a second and the two cities in America that they're talking about. I agree with one. I don't agree with the other. And I did put in my notes that I think Montreal should be the team. So, hey, thanks for calling. I appreciate it. Thanks for heeding the call for my call from Canada tonight. Ryan, have a great night. All right, let's do this. It is the way that we end all shows when I'm behind the mic here on Sportsnet on Westwood One Sports. It is time for Lund's last call. All right, here are the five things that we need to talk about tonight. First of all, I got to bring Will in here, because maybe I'm just being crazy, because we've had a million spring leagues and everybody's trying to capitalize on the NFL and how popular it is, and none of them really work. The USFL worked for a minute because they got enough guys in there. They got the Steve Youngs and the Reggie Whites, and they got some big names in there. But the flag football thing that I read about the other day, obviously it's going to be in the 2028 Summer Games in Los Angeles. But here's what's cool. It's going to feature two tournaments, one men's, one women's, and is being organized in conjunction with the International Federation of American Football. And what's cool about this is the player eligibility part of this is the NFL has agreed to allow active NFL players to participate in the tournament. Like, how popular is that going to be? Because that's always the issue with any of these leagues. You're not getting the players that we know, and we know that a lot of players are better. So when this comes to the Olympics in 2028, this is going to be insane. I think it's going to get huge ratings. What do you think?
6: I think it is too. I mean, I think the star power is what's missing from like the XFL and the USFL and all these different leagues. And I don't know. I don't recall what it was, but you remember that flag football thing that happened like a few months back that like Joe Burrow played in it and Tom Brady played in it.
4: And they got smoked. OBJ was in it. Team, right? Yeah.
6: Yeah. Like I was interested in that very much. I think people at large, football fans at large were interested in that because we had some star power in it. So if you brought some type of flag football league that NFL players could be a part of, I think that could be a hit. I really do.
4: I do too. It's just about the names, and everybody knows flag football, and it's cool and everything. I just think it's going to be really cool. It'll be interesting to see who makes the team and what they kind of value in that whole thing, but this is coming to the Olympics in 2028. How far, number four on the list, how far are you away from Durham, North Carolina? How far are you away?
6: I'm about 55 minutes away.
4: Oh, that's not bad. So did you hear about this last week? Now, I love minor league baseball, because, and I've gone to games my entire life because it's just more fun. You know, whether it's Thirsty Thursdays, they just do lots of different things that are fun. So I guess last Wednesday, nine couples. So there's the 9 and 9 where you drink a hot dog, or you eat a hot dog, you drink a beer, that's 9 and 9. But what they did, the Durham Bulls, they did a marriage every single inning. So there were 18 people, 9 marriages at Wednesday's AAA Durham Bulls game. People got married in front of 3,700 people. My wife would never allow this. Nothing sports related whatsoever, but people did it. Was this a story where you were? Where you are,
6: so,
4: I should say?
6: Believe it or not, I did not see this. As close as I am to Durham.
4: It's crazy.
6: I'm very anti like sporting event proposals. Now you're talking wedding, full on wedding. Yeah. It's just so cheesy. Yeah. I would never. And now we're doing weddings.
4: Like, and what's between innings? Like, what do you got? Like 2-3 minutes? So, like, the, you know, whomever runs onto the field, the two people run onto the field, blah, blah, blah, blah, blah, kiss the bride. Does anyone object? Like, if I was in the stands, I'm like, don't do it. Like, people be yelling. But anyway, like 2-3 minutes and you get married. So they did 9 of those. It was a 10, by the way, it was a 10-2 loss to the Nashville Sounds. Not that that's relevant, but anyway, 18 people, 9 weddings in 9 innings. That's a whole new meaning to the word 9 and 9. No, that wouldn't happen for me. My wife would be like, we're doing what? We're getting what? No, we're not. We're not getting married at a minor league baseball game. Sorry. Number 3 on the list, speaking of Major League Baseball, 2 cities are the heavy favorites to land MLB expansion teams. The first one I get, and I think that they should absolutely get one. They've been talking about it for a long time. I know Dave Stewart, the former A, is a strong proponent of this. So the first one they've talked about is Nashville. I think Nashville would be great. What do you think? Nashville, good choice?
6: For an
4: expansion baseball team?
6: I think Nashville would be a hit, yeah.
4: Yeah, I think it would work. The second one has me totally confused, and that's why we had a caller from Montreal. And look, I don't know the financials. I don't know. I just think Montreal should get a team back. It works for the Blue Jays. We should have more in Canada. But the second one is Salt Lake City. And as a person who started their career there, I don't think they can cover 81 games. They don't go anywhere on Sunday. So what would a Sunday look like? And kind of like Vegas, Vegas can have the Raiders do all they want. Hockey team works. I don't think Vegas is going to go for 81 games. Some of these smaller markets, it's really hard. And unless your team's winning at a really high level, I just don't know that people are going to go out there. Like, I've been to their minor league park. The ball flies there. Like, it's just going to be just like Colorado. So for 2 reasons. A, I don't think they're going to be able to cover the 81 games. But 2, Salt Lake City is almost as high up as Colorado. Do we really want another Colorado in Major League Baseball where the ball's flying out of the park and you get no pitching? The Rockies haven't made it work. I don't know why you'd want to be in Salt Lake City. No, for anyone listening in Salt Lake City, it's not a rip on your city. It's just I don't want more high elevation baseball. It hasn't really worked out all that well in Colorado. I don't get it.
6: No, I don't. I would rather have Nashville over Salt Lake City. I don't really get. I mean, I don't know shade, but I don't really get the appeal of putting a team there. And by the way, North Carolina was in this mix too. I don't know how closely
4: Charlotte
6: are. Yeah. Charlotte or Raleigh? Actually, Raleigh sounds like it. it could have been potentially more likely than Charlotte because the owner of the Hurricanes, Tom Dundon, who's now also the owner of the Trailblazers, he's been trying to get like a group together to potentially make this happen. Like, he wants baseball in this state. So I don't know where they're at with that, but yeah, I would say Nashville or North Carolina over Salt Lake City.
4: The Spurs Nuns, they showed the Nuns a ton during the win over Oklahoma City as they were sitting courtside, which is a pretty smart move by the Spurs. Four of the sisters were sitting courtside. The Salesian sisters, who blessed Luke Kornet before a big game for a win. If I'm the Spurs, they're coming on the road with me. Like, there's not a game I don't play without the Nuns. Like, I'm getting them seats. They're going to sit. They're going to be there. Like, if you got the Nuns on your side, I don't know, maybe, you know, maybe Satan wins and all, but my gosh, that's a good move. And I thought that was pretty cool. I don't think I've ever seen anything like that we saw in game four where they had the Nuns, like, basically like a couple of rows back. They also might want to think, you might want to put Nuns in the front row, but that's just me. But if you're the Spurs, do you travel without the Nuns in any way, shape, or form? Like, they got to be on every road trip, don't they?
6: I think you've got to do it. Maybe there's something to it because, like, Wimby worked out with monks or whatever the heck they did in the offseason.
4: That's right.
6: Now he's got Nuns coming out to the games.
4: Yeah.
6: It's like, I don't know what he's up to, but he's an alien in every sense of the word.
4: That's a good point. Yeah, absolutely. All right, Nuns in every game. That is number two. And finally, number one, speaking of things that don't make sense. Like, I know that Hooters has kind of gone downhill. I don't know. Maybe it's our society, maybe, whatever the case may be. But Hooters is trying to, they say, return to the roots. Clearwater-based restaurant chain known for servers called Hooters Girls. I'm glad that you explained that. Dressed in low-cut tops, short shorts, pushing to be a quote-unquote more family-focused after a change in ownership last year, according to blah, blah, blah, blah, blah. Can Hooters rebrand? Because, I mean, when anybody thinks about Hooters, I don't know what you think. Wings are okay. Food's okay. The reason why guys go there is for the girls in the orange shorts. I mean, that's all anybody thinks about. I don't know. They're not going to be able to reach.
6: I didn't even know they had branded away from the original, to be honest with you. I didn't know this. This is new to me.
4: Clearly they're trying to get back to what they say what they were doing. But my thing is that you're not going back to anything. You're not family friendly. It's about the shorts. It's about the tank tops. Whether people agree with it or not, that's not what I'm saying. What I'm simply saying is good luck rebranding. Like, any woman I've ever dated, married, multiple, if I ever even suggested, which I never did, hey, let's go to Hooters. Like, what? By its very name. It's a play on words. They've got an owl, and it's Hooters. Let's be family friendly. I'm sorry. I'm not, you know, the smartest business guy in the world. That's not going to work. That is your five stories that you got to know before you get out of here tonight. Had a great time, as always. Thanks to Will for producing the program. Thanks to Oliver. Thanks to Mike. Mike's first job on the board. Nice job by you. Great stuff by everybody tonight. Really appreciate it. If you missed us, more of us, and then the Drake Toll Show coming up at 6 a.m. Eastern here on Sports Night. Make sure you hang with us. It's Sports Night with me, John Lund, and the entire crew on Westwood One Sports. And, of course, the great Westwood One Sports app.
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3: In a bad case of Scott Steiner math, Cavs head coach Kenny Atkinson stood in front of the Cleveland media yesterday trying to argue that analytically they've won two out of the first three games in a series where the Knicks have statistically dominated 9 of the 13 quarters of basketball that's been played. Here's some math. 0 for 163. That's the track record of NBA teams that go down 0-3 in a series. Analytically, Kenny, you're cooked. I'm Chris Mack.
4: The U.S. Treasury quietly released its official financial report for 2025. It appears by its own numbers, the U.S. government seems insolvent. It's reported that the Treasury shows about $6 trillion in assets and over $47 trillion in liabilities. Add it all up, and it looks like the U.S. owes more than $130 trillion it doesn't have. 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
1: 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Let me right a wrong. I did this in the first hour, but I waited a minute.

0: So happy Memorial Day. When you're calling in, maybe you could tell me what you did today. Did you barbecue? Did you do steaks? Did you do dogs? What did you do? A little skirt steak? Did you do nothing? Did you just say, hey, man, it's just a day off work. I'm going to sit around. I'm going to hang out. I'm going to watch the Indy 500. I'm going to watch the NBA playoffs. Speaking of NBA playoffs, if you just joined us, Knicks go to the NBA Finals for the first time since 1999. They might play the Spurs as they did in 1999. Tim Duncan was the MVP, and they got denied. Still haven't won since 73. But absolute dominance, speaking of, by the Knicks today, 130-93 over Cleveland. They sweep that series. Cleveland never recovers from being up 22 in that first game. And tonight's game was pathetic. I'm sure you're listening in Cleveland. 26 fast break points, a lot of turnovers in the third quarter. Nobody played in the fourth quarter, and they are off. I think it pushes LeBron James closer to Cleveland. We can get into that. And the question around the Knicks is, you can answer any question you want, but can they compete in the Western Conference? After an 11-game winning streak, no matter who they played, I think the Knicks deserve that kind of respect. So 310-840-4910. Before we jump out the lines, let me just bring up one thing in regards to Oklahoma City, because I get the sense, and I try to speak for the fans sometimes, and a lot of people will get a hold of me and go, I'll speak for the fan, man. You don't know. But I think I'm pretty confident in this one, which is no one likes OKC. No one likes the style. Let me further it out. No one likes the style of flopping, jumping on the floor. I thought they addressed this in the NBA. And what we're seeing and what really concerns me as an NBA fan is, you know, during the Jordan era when the Bulls were dominant, it was dunks on SportsCenter all the time. And during the Warriors' dominance, it was long threes. And not only was that on SportsCenter, but that permeated throughout the league. And this is the league that we have today. Like it, hate it, whatever the case may be. The Warriors changed basketball, and specifically Steph Curry and Klay Thompson changed basketball in the way that they attacked offensively. And my fear now is that Oklahoma City and the way they've played, because the NBA and the officials have allowed this, I'm not putting this on SGA. They've rewarded him. So what does he do? He does it more. Now, last game it was interesting, he didn't do it as much, but there have been games in these playoffs where people who don't have a life will actually monitor these kind of things, and it's been up to like 60% of the time. It works every time. 60% of the time, he's falling on the court when he shoots. But it's kind of like people who blame the Dodgers for the Dodgers spending all this money and it not being fair. The Dodgers are playing by the rules. It's Major League Baseball that was the problem and why there's going to be a big lockout in 2027. It's not Shai Gilgeous-Alexander's fault that they're rewarding him with free throws, more so in the regular season, and it is starting to tighten up in the playoffs. But what we're also seeing is it started with him, it permeated throughout the entire team, and now it's constant with Oklahoma City. Now we're seeing it with San Antonio. Now we're seeing it not as much in the Eastern Conference. But I don't want to be get-off-my-lawn guy, but the way I grew up in basketball was, I'm a 260-pound man, not me, but some of these guys. You're not going to knock me over. You had power forwards who were enforcers in the league. It's not going to go back to that. I get it. But what the NBA needs to do, and it's in the midst of trying to fix all these different things, whether it be the 65-game rule or getting guys in the regular season to play, or for some reason they're absolutely obsessed with the bottom-of-the-barrel teams and tanking and all these things, which I don't consider to be a major problem. I think the style of play that Oklahoma City is playing with is the biggest problem in the NBA. And there's one very simple solution, and then I'll jump out to the lines. The NHL had this problem. If you're an NHL fan at all, the NHL had this problem. And then under Rule 64, any player who blatantly dives, embellishes a fall or reaction, fakes an injury, will be assessed a 2-minute minor penalty. And if the offending player draws a penalty on an opponent, the embellishment penalty can result in an offsetting penalty. The bottom line to this, too, is if it continued to happen, the player gets fined. If it continues to happen, the coach gets fined. If it continues to happen in the NHL, the organization gets fined. Does it still happen, to quote Ron Burgundy, on occasion, but not very much? They've taken it out of the game, and now the NHL, you look at it, and it's been like this to a certain extent, but now it's back to this, which it's a tough guy league. You know, guys get teeth knocked out, guys get hit, you know, this, that. They're playing, man. Stitch me up, Doc. I'm playing. It's a tough guy league. I want to see the NBA go back to that. I don't want guys falling all over the court. I don't want guys looking at the officials. Look, are they always going to scream and ask for calls and all that kind of stuff? Yeah. And I'm hesitant to even bring this up because officials, zebras, are low-hanging fruit. And I generally, again, go back to my sports philosophies and rules, I generally don't like to talk about officials. It's low-hanging fruit, so callers call in all the time and go, the officials, in every single sport. Because, you know, you got a jersey of your favorite player and you don't want to blame that guy, right? I mean, if you're in Cleveland tonight, I'm sorry, it's James Harden. I might even blame a coach. They just, across the board, the effort was not there. But, and there's, you know, obviously Cleveland fans aren't talking about officials tonight, but I'm simply saying that what's going on in the league right now has got to stop. And I don't hear Adam Silver talking about it. And the only reason it's gotten better, I give credit to you, the fan. Fans are chanting flopper in San Antonio. People are getting pissed. I don't want to see this brand of basketball. Is it ever going to get back to tough guy basketball? No, it's not going to go to that extent. But what bothers me is, in life in general and in sports, is that this is an easy fix. This isn't hard. I don't think the lottery's hard. I think go back to, look, what's the most successful league in the United States? It's the NFL. What does the NFL do? Worst team, best pick. There you go. We don't need ping pong balls. We don't need cards. We don't need anything. I think it's incredibly stupid. Why are you making things so complicated? And it's the same thing here. Nobody wants to see this. Your fans have spoken. I don't want to see guys flopping all over the court. It's ridiculous, putting the onus on the officials constantly. And, oh, by the way, if I'm the NBA, officials, be better. This isn't even good acting. This isn't Golden Globes. This isn't Oscars. This isn't, come on, man, be realistic. A guard just set a pick on a guy who's 280 pounds and he went flopping into the front row. I don't know, just me, not that difficult. I'm on my couch a lot of nights, 3 or 4 beers in, going, no, no, no. And then they show the replay, and it's like, yeah, that's a flop. You're standing right there. If the NBA has to go to an extra official, almost like they do in the NFL where they're looking for concussions, I don't know, why not just have a guy that just looks for flops? Could we afford that? Come on, you're making plenty of money. There's plenty of revenue here. Bring somebody on the floor or have somebody up top that's beeping officials, that's a flop. And it'll be out of the league in a week. Start finding guys, start finding teams, start finding coaches, it's gone. And we'll go, remember that era when guys were flopping all over the floor? Boy, that sucked. Glad it's gone. Not a hard thing. Just a thought. Give me yours at 310-840-4910. All right, everybody's waiting. They want to talk NBA playoffs. It's great. I just had to get that off my chest so I could be a contributing member of society. Let's start in Detroit. That's where John is. Great name, John. John, you are on Sports Zone and Westwood One Sports. Go right ahead, John.
1: What's up? Shout out to Mr. Positive, too. I don't do the voice
0: so
1: well.
0: Yeah, we heard him tonight. Yeah.
1: Oh, yeah, dude. So in 1999, the game has changed, bro. It ain't coming back. And, you know, I lived overseas. All right. I want to break this down real quick. It's post Memorial Day. But, like, this means, like, a lot to people that are tougher. And it's like, dude, 100%. Detroit Pistons would have showed up. You know, and it becomes something. And like, I'm down to the point where I'm like, hey, could we get LeBron maybe for a minute? Because he's kind of one of them tough kind of guys. I can't even remember. Like, I was listening to you, and you have so many valid points. I want to go on, but you have to. I think there has to be a stand. Who's the guy NBA Silver? You know, shut them down. Yeah, like, you know, tap your head twice like baseball and say, hey, man, that's a flop. The reason why, like, we hate the Knicks, and I don't like Brunson. He's a flopper, you know. But we're going to root for the Knicks over the West Coast because SGA or whatever his name is. And then you're looking at the alien, and it's a just like he's a video game. And you're just like, okay, that's great. But, like, back in the day, you used to, like, develop and build on teams. I'm going to go see the Tigers literally on Thursday on an afternoon game. See, Kevin McGonigal is probably one of the greatest baseball players alive, and Scooble.
0: Like him.
1: Mm-hmm. Yes, sir. And my first autograph as a kid was Tommy John. I was like, who is this guy? He was just smoking a cigarette, catching a cab outside Tiger Stadium. And like now they're all taking surgeries. It doesn't matter. They're all going to be Dodgers, and God bless the Dodgers. That's the way it works, right? Yankees, Dodgers, everybody. But like there has to be a point. And once you become, it's kind of like fighting. Once you're on the big lights and the dirty, greasy places, like who shows up, and it gets to a point like nobody cares about the Stanley Cup. Nobody cares about this because it doesn't mean anything. It does to us on the East Coast. I'm sorry, I don't even know where you're from, but it's like, you know, it's like Oklahoma, Texas football, or Florida, you know, high school football, or, you know, like there's so many dynamics, and everybody's kind of lost the ways of it. And these were the things, you know, Memorial Day and my war boys, like that we would talk about. And now you're just like, yeah, whatever. And they don't even know where they're from. They're just kicking it. And I'm like, yeah, I know that hotel, you know, like that's it. And I would like to hear more from you, but like, yeah. Mr. Positive, he did say it's a good name, and I love it when he I was like, who is this dude? But he's like he's a legend over here. And he goes, hey, say hi to his mom, Judy. She's dealing with it. But he goes, hey, Johnny. You know, it's all good. And I was like, it's just sports. But like, eventually you just kind of want to give up, man. You know, I want to go play euchre or spades with somebody instead of listen to this.
0: So, John, thanks for the call, man. I appreciate it. Yeah. Hey, thanks. I appreciate you. Have a great night. Happy Memorial Day. I need you guys to chime in here. By the way, I'll put you up your line at 310-840-4910. It is Sports Night with me, John Lund, on Westwood One Sports and Westwood One Sports app. I can usually follow most calls. I've taken thousands and thousands of calls in my career. I think that guy was over Memorial Day. I think that he had a large barbecue, had a lot of adult beverages, might have been overserved. He hit every corner of the sports universe. Will, your thoughts on that call?
2: There was a lot happening there. It was busy, man. I didn't know where he was going to go next. We were talking Yankees,
0: man.
2: Dodgers, everybody, and just sports.
0: Lord,
2: he,
0: I
2: that was
0: born
2: very pro
0: rambling,
2: sport,
0: man.
2: Yeah, it was like, yes, that's a good way to put it.
0: Man, that was like, I was trying to follow. It was like ding, ding, ding. It was like going all over the universe. I'm like,
2: checked a lot of
0: okay.
2: boxes there.
0: Yeah, checked a lot of boxes. Well said by you. Thank you, John, from Detroit. All right, let's go to Baltimore. That's where Bert is. And by the way, hey, man, if you've had a great day and you've had some beverages, good for you. I'm not calling you out. I'm just saying. Bert is up next. Bert, you're on Sports Night here on Westwood One Sports. Bert, go right ahead.
3: Dude, my head hurts after that call. Good grief.
0: Mine does, too. Seriously, I was trying to follow it, man.
3: Yowzer. To borrow Linnell's line, all I could wonder is he a Reposado or a Blanco guy?
0: Exactly. Yeah, both. I would say after that call, both. I would say both.
3: Right, anyway. right.
0: Yes.
3: So
0: yeah.
3: real quick, I couldn't agree with you more about one of the guys in the afternoon calls him Flop-a-Homa. It just takes the joy out of the game, to put it simple. I would love Silver to do something, but he's so soft. Unless the players want it, I just don't see him coming in to do anything. You know, there's an old management cliche. It ties into parenting, but it also ties to refereeing. We promote what we permit. And just the fact that the refs allow it and have for years, you've just seen it grow and grow and grow to where I agree with you. It's a major problem. I mean, could you imagine watching Moses Malone against Daryl Dawkins back in the 80s and seeing one of them flop, you know, or Kareem or Bark? Like, it would be laughable. You wouldn't even be able to believe what you're seeing.
0: You know, and I agree with you. I don't think that Adam Silver on his own would do anything about this. But, for example, the reason why they're so up in arms about the tanking is that there are corporate sponsors, local sponsors, et cetera, TV executives who don't like the fact that these teams aren't even trying and the numbers are going down in certain markets. And so they're screaming at Adam Silver, what are you going to do about it? He's a very reactionary commissioner. And so the only thing that he's going to listen to is it's not going to be, I don't even think it's going to be players. I think it's, and I don't even think it's going to be fans. It's every time money talks, that's when people move. And so if corporate sponsors go, look, I don't like this style of basketball, then we might get movement out of it. But they're not going to do it because I'm sitting here screaming about it or we're screaming about it as fans. And that's what I think is disheartening is I don't think he's even addressed it. I don't even think he's talked about it. And like I said, I don't really like talking about officials, but it's getting to the point where the game is really difficult to watch and you get frustrated and you think to yourself,
3: right.
0: Why are these officials so bad?
3: When you see it on just a regular spot up jump shot. It's
0: right.
3: crazy.
0: Exactly.
3: But yeah, I wanted to chime in about the Knicks. I think what they're doing is unbelievable. And going into the Western Conference Finals, nobody was giving the Spurs a shot. And I called in a lot of shows and pointed out, hey, basketball is about matchups. The Spurs went 4-1 against OKC during the season. And look at, you know, they may not win, but look at how it's playing out. The Knicks just set an all-time in the history of NBA 11 playoff wins in a row. They just set a new record. It had been 10 shared by three teams over the years. Of those 11 wins, 10 have been by double digits, 5 by 20 points, and 3 by more than 30 points. So again, you know, to agree with you, with an average margin of victory at 24.7 points a game, it's not who they're playing, it's how they're dismantling them. And I don't know that they're going to win the finals, but I will point out that the New York Knicks went 2-1 against the Spurs during the regular season, losing by only a basket and winning twice by double digits. So
0: good numbers.
3: I think you'd have
0: a
3: coin toss if the Spurs wind up getting into the finals. Thanks for taking my call, Mr. Positive. I hope your mom's doing okay, but spare us the if Detroit stuff. If my aunt had huevos, she'd be my uncle.
0: Very nice. Solid ending. Very solid ending. Very nice. That is Bert in Baltimore. That opens up at 310-840-4910 on the Westwood One Sports Talk and text line. It is Sports Night with your old pal, John Lund. Also, Will is here. And Oliver is here as well. Thanks for hanging out with us. We'll continue the conversation. People are wanting to talk a lot about the Knicks. They're going to the finals for the first time since 1999. Can they compete? I think so. And you just got a compelling argument from Bert as well. If you want to continue to talk about Oklahoma City, do you already hate them at this point? They've only won one title. Usually it takes a lot longer than this. But like I said, I'm not blaming them. If you're an Oklahoma City fan, I'm not blaming SGA. I'm not blaming the organization. The NBA is allowing this. Officials are allowing this. The NBA is telling the officials, don't worry about it. And they're emphasizing other things that I don't think matter in the NBA. So we can get into that conversation as well at 310-840-4910. Let's do it next at Sports Night on Westwood One Sports and the Westwood One Sports app.
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14: 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Bright sunshine, Tuesday, 87. Lows level off around 60, Tuesday night, partly cloudy skies. Temps above average, Wednesday and Thursday, with highs from the upper 70s to the mid 80s. Chance of thunderstorms, Wednesday. Currently, it's 70 degrees. I'm staff meteorologist Megan Mulford on The Zone.
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0: Hello, friends. 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Will is here. All of us here. Mike is going to take over at the top of the hour. Lots of NBA finals talk as the Knicks go to the finals for the first time since 1999. If you're just tuning in, 130-93 over Cleveland. And by the way, this is the biggest charge you can make on a team. I know the story is the Knicks for obvious reasons, but Cleveland gave up, and that's the worst thing you can say about a team. But they were ready to go 1-2-3 Cancun. I would imagine that they're going to look into LeBron James. We can get into that conversation. We'll talk about the Knicks if they have a chance against the West. Champion when and if that happens. Also, rest versus rust people are throwing around as well. If this thing goes seven games, what is it going to be like? The entire key to me is Wemby that we saw in game one and four, the fired up version of Wemby. He's very good in games two and three, but he had 41 in game one. He had 33 and sat out most of the fourth quarter in game four. has been absolutely dominant in the wins. And as obvious as that sounds, there's just some kind of a fire. And I don't know that he can. It's not like Jordan quite yet or anybody like that. And I'm not comparing him to Jordan. What I'm saying is that burning fire that we see sometimes isn't always there. I think that's going to be the big key to the series. So give me your thoughts there. Are you, and I don't want to say hate. I'm not a hate. I don't use the word hate a lot, but, and I'm not even blaming Oklahoma City. I'm blaming the league for the way that Oklahoma City plays and flops on the ground, and they got to do something about it. I think it's pretty easy. I think they should do it now, but give me your thoughts on Oklahoma City. Are you rooting for the Spurs? Are you already sick of Oklahoma City? Any of those things you can hit up at 310-840-4910. If you're not familiar with the show when I am here, I'm here on the weekends here on Sports Night. With Memorial Day being here, I'm here tonight, and I love it, or this morning, depending on where you are. But we do a thing, and we'll do it at the top of the hour, called We Should Be Talking About Blank. So you take over the show. If you're driving around, sitting in your house, whatever the case may be, and you're like, why isn't he talking about this? The Indy 500, the closest Indy 500 in history. If you're not, hey, the Hurricanes beat the Canadiens in overtime, 3-2. Bro, you want whatever. You want to talk about your baseball team. I think I was saying Bob Nightingale gave like 8 teams Fs already. So whatever, man. Top of the hour, that's what we'll do. We should be talking about blank. You take over the show. I jump into the back seat with a cigarette and a blindfold. You take over the show. You take over the wheel. So we'll do that at the top of the hour. In the meantime, lots of calls about the NBA playoffs at 310-840-4910. Before I jump out there, just real quick, since I mentioned the Hurricanes, you live in the Carolinas, right? I mean, that's college basketball area, right? I mean, you get some Belichick talk, but that's college basketball. What kind of buzz do the Hurricanes get down there?
1: I tell you what, they have probably one of the best environments in terms of where they play in all of hockey. But I mean, the fans are very passionate down here. They really are. And this is a Canes team. I mean, they won in overtime tonight. They're tooled up for a Stanley Cup run. And like, we saw them go 8-0, sweeping their first two series. And this Montreal team, that's a little bit of a different beast. But going up 2-1 tonight, fans are very excited about it. And they feel like, you know, this might be the time to get it done for the first time since 06.
0: Well, it's really interesting to me because Saturday night was doing the show and we get a lot of calls from Canada, and you know, a Canadian, as crazy as this sounds, a Canadian team, and I know you know this, Will, they haven't won the Cup since 93. And so they were kind of getting buzzing there for a minute, and now they're down 2-1. And then the other one that's crazy is I thought the Avalanche, just the way they were playing early in the playoffs and they're scoring and everything, man, Vegas has just flipped it on them. So anyway,
1: wild.
0: NHL playoffs are always great. Yeah. I mean, I'm just like, what happened to Colorado? I mean, give credit to Vegas, but man. Anyway, all right, let's get out to the lines, 310-840-4910. A lot of people want to hit up on the NBA playoffs. Let's start with Rick in Sacramento. Hi, Rick. Welcome to Sports Night here on Western One Sports. Go right ahead.
2: The finals, I think the Spurs have kind of exposed OKC because although SGA is having a statistically good series, good playoffs for 2026, they don't have a dominant player, like a heart and soul for that team. And I just think that the Spurs are taking it to them. And SGA, he's got to step it up. And he's got to do something. You know, his flopping is starting to hurt him because the refs aren't calling it. And but he's got to step up his play. The other thing I want to talk about real quick is the NBA salary structure, the schedule. Although this draft is supposed to be outstanding, it just does not seem like there's very many players that are moving around, and it seems like it's because of their contracts. You have players like Kevin Durant, et cetera, that they make so much in salary that I don't know if these guys are worth it. Even LeBron, wherever he goes, he's going to take up some of that salary, and these mid-level guys, boy, they're hard to move right now, and I just think that the salary structure is hurting the NBA in that regard. Anyway, thanks, John.
0: Thanks for the call. I appreciate you. Open you up at 310-840-4910. Guys are going to move in this offseason. Giannis is going to move. There's the Miami rumor going on. Maybe that is. Maybe it's not. Kevin Durant, I don't put anything past him. A lot of people are saying that Houston would like Jaylen Brown, and Durant would be a part of that, so then Durant would go to Boston. I don't know what kind of legs that one has. I do believe that, you know, the one financially is LeBron, because he's already said, like, look, I'm not taking less. And, you know, a lot of people scream and yell at that. Well, why wouldn't you take less? Well, let me just flip it back to you. Would you take less? Of course you wouldn't. But it's that's not an apples to apples. That's kind of apples to dump trucks. Because if I had the kind of off-court income that LeBron James has, and look, you spend what you make a lot of times. I don't know his financial situation. Maybe it's crazy. Who knows? But he's already said on the record, like, I'm not taking a discount. Well, I don't know then how he gets to Cleveland. If you want the storybook ending, and I don't think the Lakers want him, I would think you would want to take a few less bucks. And I understand the ego portion of it. And here's the other thing. If you want to scream and yell at LeBron, I get it. But Kobe didn't take less at the end. Jordan didn't take less at the end. Like, a lot of times what happens with these guys, they've got gigantic egos. And they're like, look, this is what I'm worth. I don't care that I've got stacks and stacks and stacks. They could have money coming out of their faucet at this point. They could have big bonfires and just burn the money. That's not really the point. Their point is, look, I'm worth this, and I'm not going to do for less than I'm worth. I think it's a little different when you're making the kind of money, and if you want to have certain things. I think for at the end of the day, if LeBron were to win a championship with Cleveland, I don't know that it's going to happen, but let's go to Fantasyland for a minute. Okay, we're in Fantasyland, and he wins a championship. What is that worth? Like, does anybody ever talk about, well, God, that guy's bank account, you know, he should be in the Hall of Fame. Did you see that kind of thing? I mean, like, Kirk Cousins is in the Financial Hall of Fame. He's not going to the real Hall of Fame. He's going to the Financial Hall of Fame. Nobody really talks about it at the end. Your greatness is not based on your payroll. Your greatness is not based on what's in your bank account. It's based on championships, all these different things. And if LeBron went to Cleveland and said, I'll only, quote unquote, take, you know, mid-level money, I don't think he's going to starve. And it would mean far more to win a championship at Cleveland one more time and then ride off into the sunset. And if you want that, and I'm not a big legacy guy, but if you want to have the final stamp on whether you're the greatest player of all time, take a Cleveland team that looks like it's in complete disarray, go home one more time and win that thing. Who cares what you make? But I'm not screaming and yelling that he should take a discount, because nobody ever does. All right, let's go out to Super Russi. Super Russi is in Detroit. Detroit's busy tonight. I like it. Hi, Super Russi. Welcome to Sports Night here on Westwood One Sports. Go right ahead.
3: What up, though, Johnny? That's Super Russi Day.
0: Oh, nice, nice. Okay, Super Russi Day. Yeah. I'll never make that mistake again, man, because people do not want to have their name mispronounced. I will never make that mistake again.
3: It's okay, brother. You'll get it right one day. Let's see here. I am the inner city sports analyst, and I am the equivalency to Stephen A. Smith and Charlemagne God, if not better. I got three key points I want to make. Quick. Okay. Starting with the Lakers, Magic Johnson, and then from there, New York, and then a quick NFL. Let's go to LeBron James and the Lakers. Jeannie Buss, what is your problem? She is so, I want to say, stupid. She is so, something is wrong with Jeannie Buss. She let Magic Johnson go. She will not swallow her pride to bring back Magic Johnson and get rid of that clown show over there for a GM, Rob Pelinka. Rob Pelinka needs more training. As you can see, brother, what happened when Magic Johnson left, they did not get a championship. Magic Johnson was there halfway through that championship season. He left because he felt like it was too much drama going on. After he left, when Rob Pelinka took over totally 100%, they got nothing. Jeannie Buss better swallow her pride, bring back Magic Johnson so that LeBron James can have the proper team around him. KD, Curry, Giannis Antetokounmpo, who knows? Sky's the limit. Are you still there?
0: Yeah, absolutely.
3: Yeah, sky's the limit. But you got to bring back Magic Johnson. Guess what? Magic Johnson got 5 rings. Guess what? LeBron got 4. If Magic comes back, he can help LeBron get what? 5 rings. Duh. Somebody needs to go and get Jeannie Buss, put her on the right track to get on the right bus to do the right thing and bring back Magic Johnson. Now, let's go to New York. Guess what? I'm rolling with New York all the way. And here's the key thing, Johnny. Rest. Who's resting right now? Those other two teams, are really doing a number on each other, and they could really ding each other up. They can really rough each other up. And guess what? All of those little injuries is going to come back to haunt OKC or the Spurs when they play New York, because New York is what? Sitting back, eating caviar, resting their muscles, resting their, you know, resting their limbs. They have a rest advantage, brother. They got a rest advantage, and I'm rolling with New York all the way. Plus, they have an experience advantage. They are slightly older than both of those teams, OKC and the Spurs. So I think they got more more experience, they're more savvy. So you have they have youth, and they have experience, and they have rest. And I think it's New York's time to win. And now, as far as NFL, I want to know what you think about Colin Kaepernick getting a tryout once and for all. Can somebody give Colin Kaepernick a tryout? African-American GMs need to step up and lead this charge to give this man a tryout. What say you?
0: Boy, that's some good stuff right there. Let me be quick about this, all this kind of stuff. As far as the Lakers are concerned, I think the direction that they're going to go in, and, you know, I don't know what the power structure is with the Lakers right now. I'm with you on Rob Pelinka. I think that his time has to be running thin with the Lakers, because all these different, whether it was LeBron GM, whether he was GM, whomever, these are constantly the wrong fits that are being put around LeBron. And I think anymore, it's not going to, it's just wrong fits. And then what you need around Luka is exactly what Dallas did. You need a bunch of 3 and D's. He's not going to defend a lot for you. He wants to dominate the basketball. They went to the NBA Finals doing this, and on the other end of the floor, you got to have a bunch of D guys. So, to me, I think that LeBron's going to move on. I think that Luka, if they're smart, and the Lakers have not been, you surround him with the kind of players that he had in Dallas. Wing guys, 3 and D's. It's exactly what Oklahoma City and San Antonio do. That's what Luka needs behind him. As far as New York is concerned, I'm with
3: you. Let me ask you a question about LeBron James, though.
0: Yeah, go right ahead. Yeah, go ahead.
3: What about LeBron James staying with the Lakers? What's going to make him stay with the Lakers? Bringing back Magic Johnson, right?
0: I don't know how burned that bridge is, just because it takes two, right? So I don't know that the Lakers want him. And now the way things are
3: Jeannie
0: going,
3: Buss.
0: I don't know that LeBron
3: it's Jeannie
0: wants
3: Buss. What do Jeannie Buss wants? It's Jeannie Buss.
0: Yeah. I'd have to ask what power she's wielding right now, because she has less. I don't know how much she's involved in the personnel decisions that the Lakers are making. That's why when you brought up Pelinka, they just haven't done a good job, and it's glaringly so the way that they've done that. So that's going to be the number one story to watch in the offseason. There's no question. As far as you talking about the rest for New York, I agree with you. Now, there is no hard and fast stat that says rest is better, but I just know this. Like I said, I told this story earlier on in the show. I was covering way back in the day, 97, I was covering the Jazz and the Bulls, and I asked Jerry Sloan, who was just a badass, hey, you know, your team is rested. And I got halfway through the question, he glared at me and said, are you stupid? And we had a bit of a relationship, but I was saying we were hanging out, but he was giving me grief about it. And the point is that every coach would rather have rest. Like, there is no rest versus rust conversation. Every coach wants rest. That's just how it is. And if you could have it this way for the Knicks, and you mentioned this, they've got older guys, they've had to grind, it's their style. For them to get some rest, I think, is huge. And then the last thing you talked about is Colin Kaepernick. Ironically enough, I was covering the 49ers, and in that locker room when Kaepernick took a knee, and it was controversial, and San Francisco is a liberal town, and so, you know, it was kind of half and half. His time probably has passed in terms of what's
3: well, let
0: it,
3: me
0: 33
3: say this.
0: Or 34. Yeah, go ahead.
3: Let me say this. Let me say this. His time has not passed because Tom Brady was what, 55? I mean, 45?
0: Just about.
3: Tom Brady was 45 right. years old. Listen, Kaepernick was just on Good Morning America saying, look, I'm working out every freaking day. He's 30-something, not 60-something. But you know what? It's partly his fault, because he's not out on every radio station saying, yes, I am ready. I'm ready to challenge anybody that says I'm not ready. I'm ready to get a tryout. He should have 32 tryouts by 32 teams, but starting with the African-American GMs. They need to step up for this man, because he was blackballed because he took a stand or took a knee for police injustice against African-Americans and brown people. What kind of country are we living in? Are we in Russia? This is not Russia. If this man,
0: no, I don't disagree. I don't disagree with that part of it.
3: He needs a tryout.
0: Yeah, I don't disagree with that part of it. I just think I'll say this too, having covered him during those years, he's a much better and forceful advocate than he is a football player, and he's always going to stay in the spotlight. He's good at what he does now. He was a good football player. He's a great advocate for what he is.
3: But you're missing the point, though. You're missing the point. The point is this. He would show, or God willing, let God show that these people, if they're bigots or something stereotypical, something is wrong with these people, they will be showed that they are wrong. And what better way to show that with him getting back on out on the field and saying, look, how dare you do this to this man when all he did was take a knee for injustice, for police brutality, for bad cops, not good cops, bad cops doing the wrong thing. So him not getting on the field is not going to help his cause. What's going to help his cause? Him getting out there. And matter of fact, what are we teaching our kids right now? If we show that this man can get another chance, this is teaching our kids a lesson like none other.
0: Hey man, great stuff. I appreciate you calling, man. Call again. There you go. All right, Sports Night. John Lund on Westwood One Sports and the Westwood One Sports app. Top of next hour. Remember, you're going to take over the show. I will explain that coming up next. We'll hit some more calls. Knicks in the NBA Finals. We haven't hit the NBA offseason stuff that we had planned. We can get into Oklahoma City. A ton of stuff going on today. And you take over the show. I will explain how that works next at Sports Night with me, John Lund. Will is here. Oliver's here. Mike is here. We got a stat crew only here on Westwood One Sports and the Westwood One Sports app.
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0: What's happening? Thanks. Hope you're great. Hope you had a great Memorial Day. Here's what we're going to do at the top of the hour. When I am behind the mic for Sports Night, which I am on the weekends, and it's great to be here on Memorial Day, here's what we do. We do a thing called We Should Be Talking About Blank. You take over the show. All of us, so me and Will and Oliver and Mike, we're all going to get in the back seat. We're all going to hang out. This is a really big car. And you're going to take over the wheel. So maybe you want to talk NBA playoffs and Knicks going to the finals for the first time since 99. Maybe you want to talk about where LeBron James is going to go in the offseason. Or Giannis, is he going to Miami? There are some rumors there. Jaylen Brown to Houston, Kevin Durant moving to another team like Boston or somewhere else. We had one caller last segment was all upset about the way that the Lakers are doing business. So if you want to stay in the NBA, that's fine. We haven't hit any Major League Baseball. I got it in my notes tonight, but we just haven't had the time yet. How your baseball team is doing, if you want to hit some NFL, it's kind of the dead time in the NFL, whatever the case may be. I'm obsessed with this NBA draft. I think it's going to be incredible. So anything that you want to discuss is on the table. We should be talking about blank. We'll do that in about 11 and a half minutes at the top of the hour. The number you need to have is 310-840-4910. That is the Western One Sports Talk and Text Line. Again, we could stay on topic and hit a bunch of NBA stuff. If the Knicks have a chance, how upset are you with the way Oklahoma City plays? Is the NBA going to do anything about it? I think that Cleveland losing pushes LeBron James closer to a fairy tale ending with the Cavaliers. So any of the things we've been discussing, you can opine on that. Or you can just go down your own road and think to yourself, wait a minute, why aren't they talking about this? That's fine. All over America and Canada, hit us up at 310-840-4910. We should be talking about blank. We'll do that at the top of the hour. Will, I was just looking at, I thought these were going to be much bigger prices because the Knicks haven't been to the finals since 99. So it says here that, of course, the first two games are going to be at the Western Conference team, but the get-in price for Game 3 right now is $3,876. For a New Yorker, it's like, yeah, whatever. Game 4, similar, $3,609 in Game 6. Should it get that far, obviously, the further you go, the more expensive it gets. The get-in price for Game 6 is $5,000. I wouldn't pay it. I'm not saying I would. I don't have the money for it. I'm not saying I do. I'm just saying I thought the number would be even higher than that, especially given that it's New York. Are those prices outrageous to you, number one? And number two, if your team hadn't been in a finals or whatever for now 27 years, would you, like, I don't know, the kids' college fund, mortgage a few things, sell a few things, whatever. Like, how big of a deal would it be to you to go see your team live if they haven't been there in a while?
1: I mean, listen, I'm a Charlotte Hornets fan, so, you know, they haven't, they haven't been, yeah, they haven't been at all. Haven't been to a conference final at all. So, I mean, those are really expensive prices. I don't know what I thought those prices would be. I mean, I expect them to be up there, but I mean, that's a pricey ticket. But I mean, if the Hornets were in the finals, I'm just thinking, it's like, okay, if I'm doing decent, I might bite the bullet and try to sell some stuff in the house to get out there. Like, I might just sell, do a yard sale or something, put a whole bunch stuff on Facebook Marketplace. Just get it out of here. That's fine. We can go to we're going to the game anyway. We don't need to be here. That's fine. Just forget it.
0: I've covered a number of Super Bowls, and every time you go, the TV station that you're working for always wants you to find people that were making, you know, that you try to find average people who paid for tickets. So the last time I did this was in Vegas when the Chiefs played the 49ers. And I walked up to, I did stereotype people, but I walked up to what I think would be average looking people and said, "What'd you pay for tickets?" Now, we all know this. We just talked about $3,600 to get into the Knicks game three, because they're going to be the road team. But average people, like these two, I just said to them, I said, "Well, are you rich?" That's why I asked them first. I go, "Did you buy your tickets?" They said, "Yeah." I said, "Are you rich?" They said, "No." I said, "What'd you pay for your tickets?" There was an older couple who had retired, were on a fixed income, and they paid $10,000 a piece. And I was like, "My God, man!" But you know what? They wanted to go. They hadn't been it. It was a bucket list item for this dude. His wife went along with it. And you got to think to yourself, okay, $20,000, that's just the tickets. Now you're going to Vegas, and Vegas isn't what it used to be. Plus, it's all jacked up for the Super Bowl. It used to be that you could get cheap meals. You can't get that anymore in Vegas. You're probably looking at, if you just paid $20 for the tickets, you traveled in town. Now, they were from the Bay Area. I mean, you're looking at $25,000 to $30,000, and I'm just like, nah, not for a Super Bowl, man. And the Niners lost that game to the Chiefs. Like, those kind of things drive me crazy. But as far as what you're saying, like, if Charlotte's never been there, there's going to be a bidding war for those tickets, you know, because the kind of thing where you're like, never seen it, not sure if I'm going to see it again. I'm going to pay, but I can't pay that. Like, I'm not paying $30,000 for two tickets to the Super Bowl. That's nuts.
1: I mean, listen, people do crazy things for their sports teams.
0: They
1: really do.
0: Yeah. I mean, it's nuts. But, yeah, look, in New York, there are certain cities where it's like, eh. And that, again, that's not a front row seat. I can't even imagine what a front row seat is going to be. I haven't even looked those up, but I was just messing around. $3,800 for just to get in. I don't know if that's SRO. I should look that up. I don't know if that's a standing room only or what that is. But anyway, that is the get in price. We can add that to the list to top next hour as well. We should be talking about blank. Give us your thoughts. 310-840-4910. 310-840-4910. If your team, whatever your team is, hadn't been in a while. And I got a great story. I'll tell this on the other side, and then we'll get into the phone calls. I got a great story in regards to that. And I probably shouldn't tell it, but to be honest, I think the statute of limitations is up, so I'm going to tell it. I don't think I'll get in trouble. It's been a long time, 15 years probably. So I got a great story for you. That'll kick off the hour. Add the what would you pay to see your team in a finals, in a World Series, in a Super Bowl, whatever the case. So give us that as well. And then let's get into some NBA playoffs or whatever it is that you want to do. Like I said, when I'm here on the weekends, what we do here on Sports Night is going into the third hour of the show, we should be talking about blank. So you tell us at 310-840-4910 all across this great country in Canada. You've got something on your mind. Now is the time to let it out. It's Sports Night with me, John Lund. Will is here. Oliver's here. 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
9: 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When he came to Pittsburgh, he called it best for his soul. Now, as he enters his 22nd and final NFL season, the goal is clear. One last legendary run. With a revamped offense and the classic Steelers grit, Rodgers is ready to empty the tank. And what a beautiful place to finish his career. I'm Addie Bates.
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1: Hour number three, thanks for joining us. Sports Night here on Westwood One Sports and the Westwood One Sports app. However you are listening to the show, could be hundreds and hundreds of sports stations all across North America, not only here in the U.S., but our good friends in Canada, who we always get great calls from as well. We got some good series going on, especially with Carolina and the Montreal Canadiens. So everybody's jacked up for that one as well, so we can get into some hockey talk. But here's what we do. Top of the third hour, when I am in the chair here on Sports Night, which I am on weekends, and it is awesome to be here on a Memorial Day. Hope you had an amazing Memorial Day. You can tell us about it. Like I said, it's your time to take over the show. We should be talking about blank. Hit us up at 310-840-4910. We've done a ton of NBA talk tonight. We can continue that, or if you want to go in another direction, that is awesome as well. Say hello to Will. Say hello to Oliver. Mike is running the board. He's training. So, like, if we just mirac-

0: miraculously or crazy or something, something zaps and you're and we're off the air, that'd be Mike. Just kidding. Mike, I'm sure, is going to do an amazing job. So anyway, here's what we do. Your time to shine at 310-840-4910. Let's get out to, by the way, Will, I think there are some Carolina hockey questions coming up, as I see on my screen here. Are you prepared to answer Carolina Hurricanes hockey questions?
1: Let's do this. I'm excited for that.
0: All right, let's do this.
1: Fire me
0: all
1: up.
0: All right, any direction that you want to take it, let's go. Let's start with Callahan in Dallas. Hi, Callahan. Thank you for joining us on Sports Night. You go right ahead.
2: Hey, fellas, I just stumbled across y'all while I was driving home. I just wanted to talk about the Oklahoma City Thunder and how I think they're kind of a disgrace to basketball.
0: Mm-hmm. It's the way, though, but I know Dallas. I lived in Dallas for a little bit. So is it because you're in Dallas and you hate Oklahoma, or you just think it's terrible the way that their games are officiated, or a little bit of both?
2: I would definitely say it's a little bit of both. I mean, Dallas, Oklahoma City, like little rivalry there.
0: Right.
2: It's like, and I go to college in Oklahoma, and I'm around those fans all the time. They're pretty annoying in my opinion, but hey, I mean, as a Mavericks fan, that's just how it is. I feel like, but yeah. I mean, I think Shea, the way he falls every play. I think their kind of culture around their team, how it's like they're all super young, their social media presence, their continuous flopping between all of them. I mean, Lou Dort's always going to be there doing his dirty plays, but people argue they're not. I would say that's kind of bull crap. I don't know. But yeah, I would just say they kind of put a stain on how basketball is supposed to be played.
0: Mm-hmm.
2: But yeah. That would be my
0: thanks,
2: opinion.
0: Callahan. I appreciate the call. Let me opine on that at 310-840-4910. It opens up your line. Again, we should be talking about blank. Callahan's talking about OKC. We brought this up a little bit earlier. I'm not completely putting it on them. And I make this comparison, and maybe it works, maybe it doesn't. Jordan's era was the dunk. Curry's era was the long ball. It changed the way the NBA's played. Shea Gilgeous-Alexander isn't the first one to try this. But the NBA is allowing him to do it. So he's thinking to himself, and again, this is too simplistic. It hasn't gotten him to MVPs, but it sure as hell has helped. He knows how to play the game. He's smart at it. And all the NBA has to do is stop it. Talk to their officials. They could do it now. This doesn't have to be a thing that waits till next year. Do it now. Nobody likes the way the game's being played. I don't hear it being talked about, which scares me, because then I think it's going to permeate throughout the league. The reason I bring up Jordan's dunks and Curry's long ball is because that's what, you know, all that SportsCenter was playing was dunks, and then Curry hits it, and the whole league turns on its ear and plays a totally different style. No matter what you do in life, whether it's sports, business, whatever, people emulate and follow success. And so you don't think next year it's going to get worse and worse and worse and worse. And that's why I'm calling on the NBA to say, stop this now. It's really not, you can disagree with me on this, it's really not SGA's fault. It's not really Oklahoma City's fault. They're just playing a game and they're getting rewarded for it. So we're seeing more and more of it throughout these playoffs. And I thought the playoffs were supposed to be the opposite of that anyway. You get away with it during the regular season and then things tighten up in the playoffs. Now they have been lately, but I think you have the fans to thank. You guys. Because it's being talked about so much, and the Spurs fans last game were chanting flopper, flopper. So they're getting sick of it too. But I'm saying from a standpoint of watching NBA basketball, if I'm the commissioner of this league, it is incumbent upon you to protect what we see on the floor. This is what you want? You want stoppages every... Brr, brr, that's my whistle. Sorry, it's a terrible one. You want whistles all the time like that? You want stoppages in play all the time? Legitimate fouls, fine. But when the officials can't differentiate and it's constantly being put in their lap, that's too much. I want to see less sabers, not more. And I think that's the number one issue in the NBA right now, is you can't let this thing go too far. It's got to stop. It's not fun to watch. It's not pleasing. It's not aesthetically pleasing to watch constant stoppages and officials being fooled by bad acting. People don't like it. 310-840-4910, and opens up your line. You can hit up on that if you'd like. Let's go to our good friend James in Tacoma, Washington. James, thanks for the call. You're on Sports Night. We're here on Westwood One Sports. Go right ahead.
3: Yeah, John, long time no talk.
0: Yeah, no kidding, man. It's been some days. What's going on?
3: Yeah, so the Mariners tonight, they have a new thing going. Instead of using six-man rotation because they have six quality starting pitchers. They're using a thing called piggyback, where no matter how great the starting pitcher is doing, he's only in how few innings he's pitched. He's getting yanked at for four innings. Tonight was Luis Castillo's turn. He pitched four shutout innings, 51 pitches. And then starting pitcher Bryce Miller came in and pitched the last five innings. Now, have you ever heard of any other teams ever doing this piggyback rotation, only starting his pitcher four innings no matter how great he's doing?
0: I hate it. I mean, there have been teams to do it. There's so many analytics now. I mean, normally it's more of an opener kind of a thing where they go the first inning, maybe a lefty will go against a lefty strong lineup or something like that. They'll try to get that one inning out of the guy, and then they'll go to a guy who's called the bulk innings guy, and then it goes on from there. Look, I'm old school when it comes to that stuff. I'm not saying the guys need to throw nine innings. I get it. But I also get the fact that if a guy's going, you leave him in. Like, my baseball career didn't go very far, but I think this comparison that I'm going to do works, which is, I'm just going to bring up a name because it just pops up at the top of my head. There was a guy in our little league, his name was Jim Alexander, and he was a right-handed pitcher, and he threw sidearm, and we were just like, please, just get Jim Alexander out of the game, right? Because you didn't know if it was going to hit you in the head. You don't know where the ball was going. He was like Nuke LaLoosh. And so he's throwing it all over the place, and it just, please, get him out. And then when they would take Jim Alexander out of the game, our whole dugout was like, oh, thank God. That's how Major League players are. I've talked to a bunch of them. The starter's generally the best pitcher. Now, Mason Miller, there are great closers and everything. But a starter is the best guy you got. Why are you taking him out after four innings? The other dugout goes, oh, fine. That's great. Like, if Luis Castillo is throwing a shutout and he's not near, you know, oh, my God, if you throw 100 pitches. 100 pitches. Woot, woot, woot. Oh, my God, his arm's going to fall off. Wow, he can't throw 100 pitches. Yeah, I don't like it. I don't like any of it.
3: Right.
0: I think if a guy's rolling, I think that, you know. Yeah, go ahead.
3: Yeah, last question for you is it good or bad right now, for example, the AL West, we're two games into the season and all five teams now are below 500. Like the Mariners, they're three games below 500, but they're only one game out of first place.
0: Yeah, that's the American League in general. I mean, the American League has really struggled. I mean, you look – you've got the Yankees and the Rays above 500. Those are the only two teams in the East. The Guardians have been on a run. They're the only team. Well, I guess the White Sox are. I lied. In the Central, and then you got the Athletics at 27-27, and they lead. It, like the American League, what did I just say? One, two, three, four, five teams are above 500. I mean, that's ridiculous. That is ridiculous.
3: Yeah,
0: I said this earlier. Exactly. Like, look, I think the Mariners are a good enough team. I mean, I don't know what's going on with Cal Raleigh. They always have good starting pitching, which is, to your point, why would you take out pitchers early like that? But that's been a long discussion that we've had for a long time. But there's just a lot of bad teams in the American League. Look at the Angels, the Astros, the Rangers, the Tigers have been absolutely horrible. The Royals have had a rotten year. Minnesota stinks. The Red Sox already fired their manager. The Orioles stink. And there's a lot of bad teams in the American League. James, thanks for the call. I appreciate it. It's always good to hear from you, my friend. 310-840-4910. 310-840-4910. We should be talking about blank. See, this is a perfect example right here. Joey is in Pittsburgh, where my son was born. Joey, thanks for the call. You're on Sports Night here on Westwood One Sports. Joey, go right ahead.
4: Hey, how are you?
0: Hey, man.
4: So I think that first we have to talk about the Pirates, because so much of what was just talked about with the Mariners is comparable to the Pirates. You said what other team has potentially six guys that could be in a starting rotation like the Pirates do, especially when Jared Jones comes back in the next month. And there's a lot of questions of what you're going to do with the relievers, because the bullpen is horrible. But they had their one today, and Dotel went – three innings shut out right after Majinski started. And so I think it's tough with the Mariners because they have so many guys that could be like an ace, but any of them can be bad on any given day. And while the Pirates have that a little bit too, like they don't have the top like tier that the Pirates have in Paul Skeens. And so with the reliever, like he only went four today, Castillo, like it's unfortunate, but if you manage it right with like the Pirates could do that, but you do it with Bubba Chandler if he's not doing that great. You do it with Majinski if he has an off day, or like Keller. But if you get Jones at a high level with the way Ashcraft has been playing and what you know you get out of Paul Skeens, like you can just commit to letting them go as far as they can whenever, and then other starting pitchers, whatever is going to happen with Seth Hernandez whenever he inevitably gets up, maybe next year. But if you can stay healthy and you have the arms, like, I don't really hate that. I understand the high pitch counts, but let your elite guys get to the high pitching and have stretch relievers. Like, if Chandler ends up moving there, ideally not, but Majinski will probably move to that role. And they have guys like Santana and Soto that are nice to have, and guys like Justin Lawrence and Isaac Mattson, but you don't really want those guys closing when they're in stretches like this where nothing's going. So having a reliever that can get you to that ninth inning like they had today, and then only Gregory Soto has to pitch one inning, and that's all the relievers you use. So,
0: well, I'll tell you this. Go ahead.
4: You're good.
0: I would not want to play. If I was going to play the Pirates in the playoffs, Skeens, Keller's solid. Like you said, if Jared Jones can get back to what he once was, Ashcroft's having a good year. If you have three solid starters, you're good. Every team in Major League Baseball struggles with their four and their five. Like you said, if they're going to upgrade, they need one more stick. They need a hammer in the bullpen. You can find bullpen guys at the deadline. Their issue is going to be they've got to get, like, Asuna has been such a disappointment this year. He's just been, you know, he was going forever, and then all of a sudden he hit it. If Connor Griffin can hit a stretch here where he gets going, there's some bats in the lineup, but they probably have to get one more, and they probably need to get one more hammer. But I'm telling you, like you said, they tend to allow guys to go deeper in the playoffs. If they can somehow snag a wild card, I would not want to deal with Skeens, Keller, and if Jones can get back to what he is, they could be one of those teams that they're okay in the regular season, but because of Skeens and the type of pitching they may have, the starting pitching they may have, they could be tough.
4: And then if you win in the wild card, like, you move on to those 5 and 7 game series where you can start 4 to 5 starters. Like, we saw it in the World Series last year, like, Yamamoto pitched 3 times in the 7-game series. Right. Like, even with games going long and it being more important, like, in the playoffs, you can have that. And getting some of these pitchers' pitch counts up to start, like, it can make it easier to, in that like circumstance, pitch a couple times and save yourself throughout a few series. But even with the bats, like, they beat the Cubs today. They play them in a 4-game series, and they're 2 games behind the Cubs and like 3 games behind the Brewers. And you said that, or the last caller said that every team in the AL West is 500 or below. Every team in the NL Central is 500 or above. Like, if some of those teams, like the Cardinals and maybe the Reds, cool off, and the Cubs have lost 8 or 9 in a row, like, they could really make a push. And a wild card is way more, like, in the realm of possibility than it has been since they were in the wild card, like, 11 years ago.
0: Man, you're such a good fan for hanging out with the Pirates, because that is tough. 11 years. Anyway, good stuff, man. I appreciate you. I got to keep running through. Yeah, absolutely. 310-840-4910. It opens up your Western One Sports Talk and text line. We should be talking about blanks. That's what I mean, man. You want to randomly call and talk about the Pirates? I'm down. It's fine. Let's go to Michael. Let's go to Georgia. That's where Michael is. Michael, thanks for the call. Thanks for waiting here on Sports Night here on Western One Sports. Go right ahead, Michael.
5: Hi, John. Want to say first, great show. I like your style, your persona, and your knowledge. Okay. So I wanted to talk about LeBron James' solution. Let's just get some facts out first. What is he? 27-6. So we can agree that he's worth $45 to $50 million at minimum.
0: Yeah.
5: Okay.
0: So he's earned it.
5: Okay, so here's the solution to that. It's a win-win situation for the team that picks him up. It's a win-win situation for his records and for him in getting his $45 to $50 million for 1 year. And that is, he signs a 2-year contract, retires after the first year. Then that way the team does not have a salary cap hit. He gets the $50 million and his records are not impacted.
0: That's smart. There you go.
5: Am I
0: Makes a lot of sense.
5: Am I crazy or what? Because I'm looking at it paradoxically versus logically. You know, just add years onto it. Now, the only thing that could possibly stop it is the commissioner in saying that the contract is illegal. But if he just signs for 2 years versus 3 years or 4 years, there's no way the commissioner can say that that isn't a valid contract.
0: No, I think you're on the right track. Like you said, if he's going to join, I'm just using Cleveland as the example. James Harden still has a year left on his deal, but he could opt out. And there's been talk that Cleveland's going to just re-sign him, which I think would be silly. LeBron could fit in a way. And what I was saying earlier and what you're making reference to is I don't know how LeBron's going to fit in there, but you're right. And here's the other part of it is the NBA has done this in the past. They'll do financial gymnastics for elite players. They did it for Jordan. Kobe got a lot of grief because he wouldn't take less money. And that's, I'm speaking to normal people who scream and yell and say, well, LeBron should take less. Well, you wouldn't. You know, people wouldn't. And I'm not saying you. I'm just saying people in general would not take less money. LeBron is essentially saying, look, because he's already been asked this question, would you take less? And he's like, why would I? He's one of the best players of all time. All I'm simply saying is you don't get – people don't talk about your bank account when you retire. They talk about championships and all these different things. And he's in such rare air that he's – the discussion with him is, are you number two or number one? Are you better than Jordan or not? Well, if you at 41 took a team that was in shambles at the end of the year like Cleveland was and somehow you can – bring that team together and they were to win a championship, I don't care if you're getting paid $50 million or $5 million. That maybe puts him over the top. And he's got a gigantic ego, and that would be worth it to him. That's just me. But you bring up a great financial point. You bring up a really good financial point.
5: And I don't know if you remember Allen Houston played for the New York Knicks.
0: Of course, from the Knicks. Yeah, sure.
5: Yeah. He was out like two or three years, and he got all of his money.
0: Yeah, that's a good call. Maybe, you know, if they can, and they do that. I mean, Damian Lillard, others, where they take it and they spread it over a number of years. I mean, the Bucks have screwed themselves on that, but I get your point. Thanks for the call, man. You just made us smarter. Very nice. Appreciate it. All right, 310-840-4910. That is the Westwood One Sports Talk and Text Line. We can continue with We Should Be Talking About Blank. If there's something that you would like to discuss, if not, let's reset the NBA playoffs. What the Knicks did, how they did it, do they have a chance? The Western Conference, which is tomorrow, will preview all those things, get you caught up on everything, some more calls, plus the NBA playoffs. Did the Knicks have a chance? Is Oklahoma City impossible to watch? And more, we'll get into it next. Sports Night with your old pal John Lund. Will is here. Oliver's here. A whole group. Mike is here. 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
11: Here's your 96.7 FM, 1670 AM, The Zone weatherology forecast. Clear skies overnight with lows around 59. Southwest winds 8 to 15 miles an hour. Bright sunshine Tuesday, high of 87. Lows level off around 60 Tuesday night. Highs around 85 Wednesday with a chance for storms. 77, ample sunshine expected Thursday. Right now, it's 70 degrees. I'm staff meteorologist Megan Mulford on The Zone.
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0: Westwood One Sports presents John Lund.
1: Hope you are doing great on this Memorial Day. Some of us are on to Tuesday. That's the only bad thing about the three-day weekend. Like, I think on the Tuesday afterwards, you're just like, oh, it's even that much worse. You know, I'm going to go completely off the grid, and then we'll hit back up to the lines at 310-840-4910. John Lund with you, as well as Will, Oliver, Mike. We got a whole crew here tonight. We're going to reset the NBA playoffs in just a moment. But I do want some of what James Harden spoke. And during the break, I was just looking at some of his press conference clips. First of all, he said, quote, generally, I do feel like we're the better team. Like, what? Like, I understand saying that in the context of the series still going on. Like, if he had said that before game four and said, you know, hey, we were up 22 in the first game. Game two, we played really solid until the Knicks kind of clamped us down. But, like, for those who don't think the Knicks have a chance, and maybe they don't, maybe they'll eat these words. They've won 11 straight games. Yep, I know who they played. But they're plus 262 points in their last 11 games. Like, they dominated teams. They smoked Cleveland outside of, I guess, the first three and a half quarters of that first game. But then they went at who? James Harden. They ISO'd James Harden, and then Harden did what he always does and didn't make shots. The other quote from James Harden so far, somebody asked him, how did you play? How did you think you played? And he goes, I played pretty good. Defensively, I was solid, and I got the ball to other guys. It was like, defensively, you were solid? Like, what is wrong with you? Again, maybe that's just him saying those kind of things. Maybe he's one of those people in, you know, believe what you say what you believe, whatever. But you would say that, like, during the series. Afterwards, it's like, yeah, I pretty much stunk. And I do this every single time. Like, he's under some sort of a weird illusion. I forgot the reporter, like, midway through the series, he had one good game, and I'm trying to think what game it was, and then she asked him something like, you know, just you had struggles in the playoffs, and he acted like it was the first time he ever heard it. He acted like he'd be shocked. He wanted to walk away, and I'm like, dude, what's wrong with you? You know all these things. I get it. Sometimes you got to play mind games with yourself, but my Lord, man, he just said he played well, and he just said Cleveland's a better team. It's like, stop it. So here's the deal if you're just tuning in. The Knicks are going to the NBA Finals for the first time since 1999. I give Mike Brown a ton of credit. It's not easy to coach in New York. It's not easy to coach the Knicks. You know how many coaches they've just fired through? Literally fired through? Steve Kerr was supposed to take the job before the Knicks when Phil Jackson was there, and then it's just like boom, boom, boom, boom, boom. And they've had some of the greats. You know, Larry Brown, Don Nelson, like, I'm talking about short, short tenures that were like, I can't do this. I cannot do this. They've gone through a ton of coaches. And Mike Brown, he's kind of bounced around, but he's been there. By the way, he coached in the finals in 2007. He's going to coach in 2026. It's the longest tenure. Impress your friends with this tomorrow morning. Just walk into the office and throw it out there. 19 years. So good for Mike Brown. I wouldn't have thought he could have brought this team together, but he has. So give him credit. I realize coaches coach, players play, but give Mike Brown credit. Jalen Brunson, if the Mavericks knew that this is what he was going to be, there's no way they would have let him go. They had Brunson and Luka in the same backcourt. Now they obviously have neither. That's how you screw up a franchise. But he's been absolutely amazing. Brunson's barely 6 foot tall, and he's just leading this team. Cat discovered defense. I don't know who finally convinced him to play defense, speaking of, but he has. Bunch of role players, bunch of guys, 3-and-D guys. That's why I can't count them out. When you're playing Oklahoma City or San Antonio, they got a bunch of deep guys. They both got their star in SGA and Wemby, but they've also got a bunch of guys that are 6'4 to 6'7, 3-and-D. They figured it out. That's what you've got to be. And they've got between Bridges and Anunoby and a bunch of Hart. Those are the kind of guys that you need when you play either San Antonio or Oklahoma City in the next round. Would I favor the Knicks? I would not favor the Knicks over either team in the Western Conference, although I think they would do better against the Spurs than Oklahoma City. It would depend on how it's officiated against Oklahoma City, because the Knicks play a physical brand of basketball, at least in comparison to today's NBA. But I'm not going to be one that says they can't win. At the beginning, I looked at the Eastern Conference at the beginning of these playoffs, and I said maybe Boston. Boston would give the Western Conference the best go at it, but Jason Tatum went down in that game seven. They didn't play great in that series against Philadelphia. They got to be kicking themselves. I thought it was going to be Knicks and Celtics. I thought the Celtics would win that. I thought it would be Detroit, but I knew Detroit didn't have enough. We just saw that Cleveland doesn't have enough. I thought it was going to be Boston. I thought they would give the West a run for their money. I certainly didn't think it was the Knicks. But after 11 straight wins and a plus minus of 262 over those 11 and just seeing how dominant they are, and that kind of takes care of that who did you play argument. Is Atlanta great? No. Is Philly great? No. Is Cleveland great? James Harden? They're not. But they dominated these teams at a really high level, a historic level, did the Knicks. So would I favor them? No. Did they think they could win the championship? Yeah. And I didn't think that at the beginning of the playoffs. So you can hit us up with that at 310-840-4910. As far as the Western Conference is concerned, it's really simplistic, but this is true. Sometimes simple works. Like, everybody's trying to dig for this piece of gold that nobody else has found in our industry. Like, what smart thing can you say? What insightful thing can you say? It's really simple in this series, Oklahoma City and San Antonio. Overly simplistic, maybe, but it comes down to one player, and it's not SGA. To me, it comes down to Wemby. Game number one, he was upset that he didn't win the MVP, and he was fired up. He scored 41. He looked like the best player in basketball. Game two and three, he was okay. He's never bad. It's just he was okay. Game four, fired up again. Scores 33. Could have scored more. Set out the fourth quarter. Was the best player easily on the floor. If he can harness at his age what the greats can, what the Jordans and the Kobes, and they get fired up all the time. That's why you've probably heard this quote before, but people would ask Michael Jordan. I was there for one of them, and they said, well, how do you stay motivated every single night? And he goes, there's a guy, there's a person, there's a kid that paid big money for these tickets. They haven't seen me before, and I don't want to let them down. Jordan this, Jordan that, Jordan this, Jordan that. And he said, somebody's going to come in here. This is my first game. You see those people holding those signs all the time. And in today's NBA, it's become far too common. Oh, sorry. We know you came from a long way away, and we know that you paid a lot for these tickets. That player's not playing tonight. That wasn't Jordan. And that's what motivated him. But like I said, I was sitting there in 90, I think it was 97, and Karl Malone won the MVP, and every single press conference, Jordan said, well, I'm not the MVP, he is. He didn't keep it for one game like Wemby did. He kept it the entire series. I remember interviewing him after game six, because it didn't go seven in 98, and that's what he did. He motivated himself somehow every single game. So I don't know if Wemby can do that at his age. He's going to be able to harness that at some point, but he's going to have to carry the Spurs. They have a lot of nice pieces, young pieces, nice pieces, but their biggest advantage is him, literally. And if he is just that fired up, he is unstoppable. He's the most unstoppable player in the league right now. At whatever, 7 foot, whatever he is, to go be able to go inside, outside, defensively, both ends. If he's fired up, San Antonio can win this series. And then the other side of it is Oklahoma City. What exactly or how exactly is the game going to be officiated? And I do not like talking about officials. I've said this before, it's low-hanging fruit, but the way that I look at it is, if it's a certain night, and you know what game five is. Game five is, I don't have the percentages in front of me, but something like 80% of the time, the team that wins game five wins the series. What kind of whistle are they going to get? And lots of fans like to talk about that, but it's true when it comes down to Oklahoma City. Shea Gilgeous-Alexander counts on those points from the free throw line. That's what makes him as effective. And as far as the people being angry about it, we discussed this a little bit earlier. I'm not angry at Oklahoma City. They're playing by the rules. They're getting calls. It works for them. Why would they just stop doing it? You're mad at Shea Gilgeous-Alexander. You're upset about Oklahoma City. I'm not. I'm upset about the way that the officials are being told to officiate games, because that's how it works. Because the officials can't be this bad. This is not Oscar-winning acting. This is not the Golden Globes. These are not good performances. If you're an official and you're looking at that, they just may not want to do anything about it, especially right now. And if I'm, as a fan, I look at it and I go, you think you have all these problems. You think you have problems about players playing 65 games. And you think at the bottom of the league, you have issues with tanking and all those things. I got news for you. The issue is everybody's starting to flop, and it's not fun to watch. So you got to figure that out. And I would change it right now. I don't think they're going to. So the rest of the series, unfortunately, we have to wonder how the games are going to be officiated. Those are the two biggest factors to me in who wins this series. Is Victor Wembanyama fired up for every single game like he was in games one and four? And what kind of whistle is Oklahoma City getting? Those are the factors to me. And by the way, as far as SGA is concerned, nobody likes to call out anybody because Oklahoma City's so great, right? Jalen Williams' injury, That's a major one. So they've got some injury problems. Chet Holmgren hasn't shown up. It's a tough matchup for him. I understand that against Wemby. But that's why they're not winning the series. They got a couple of major injuries right now, including Jalen Williams and Chet Holmgren. This is just his kryptonite. We all understand why. You know, he can, and with him too, if Jalen Williams is there, then he rightfully goes into like the third best player kind of realm, and that works for them. So as many people are saying, hey, Oklahoma City is going to pull this thing out, I would say that the last factor would be, how much is Jalen Williams going to play? I know that they're really deep. The other night when their bench went off, it was crazy. But I think they need their second best player to beat San Antonio. They didn't need him to win a lot of these games, a lot of these series, but I think they do now. So give me your thoughts on any of those as far as the NBA playoffs are concerned. We are also going to get into a little bit of offseason talk because I realize the Knicks are in the NBA finals. I realize we're down to three teams. But this is going to be one of the best and most fascinating offseasons that we've seen in a long time. By the way, can I bring Will in here for just a second? You remember that call we got about an hour ago where the guy, I think, had way too much fun on Memorial Day? And he rambled about 19 different sports topics. I just got a text from a friend of mine who went, dude, that call, amazing. I don't know that I would call it amazing. I don't know what term I would use. But for those who weren't with us,
2: it was honestly busy.
1: There you go. That's what it is. It was very busy. Dude, he just went from topic to topic to topic to topic to topic, and he would remind himself of another, and it was like, what in the what? And the whole time he was just like, he was like Harry Carey. He was just slurring the whole way. Hey, have fun on Memorial Day, man. I hope everybody barbecued, had a great time, had some cocktails, a couple of beers, whatever. I hope weather was nice. Was weather nice where you were? Did you do anything special, Will? We gotta work, though, huh? We couldn't do anything fun.
2: Yeah, I mean, it's late for me on Eastern times, so it's it rained actually earlier in the day. It was kind of dreary weather, and then the sun came out in the middle of the day, and then it went right back to being dreary. But I threw some burgers on the grill. So nice. We did that. Just kicked back and did a whole lot of nothing, which is fine with me.
1: It is fine. You know, sometimes. Because 2 weeks ago, my son graduated from college, and we had family come in for two straight weeks, and every day we were cooking something, we were having people over. It's exhausting. And then so today I was gone most of the day, and I came home at about, I don't know, 2 o'clock, and my wife just had girls over, and they were in the backyard, and they were grilling and hanging out. We got a pool. They were doing all that stuff. I looked in the kitchen. I walked up like two steps, and I looked, and I went, I don't want to look at it. it was like a hurricane went through, you know? And after a while, it's like what you just said. Hey, a couple of burgers, watching like some NBA or Indy 500 or just, you know, kicking it on the couch. You know, that sounds pretty good. That sounds really good, as a matter of fact. Because when I get home, my house is going to be a dumpster fire still. My wife, for all the great things she does, she's not listening right now, so I can get away with this. Not the cleanest. As far as like the house goes, she'll do some straightening up, but I guarantee there's about 52 dishes in the sink right now.
2: Really?
1: She's cleaning them. That would be me. She
2: you have to clean
1: graded
2: it up.
1: Everything else. Yeah.
2: Huh. Usually it's the opposite, you would think.
1: I know it is. Yeah, the stereotypical way is, right? But no, and the other thing, she's not a great cook, but okay, everything else she's really good. So I do the cooking and the cleaning. And, get a little rough. So I'm with you, man. How about we just not invite people over? And I didn't know she was inviting people over today. I was like, how about we don't invite people? No, that's not how it went. So anyway, all right, listen to me complain. I'm not complaining. I'm not a complainer. All right, hit me up, 310-840-4910. I just gave you a bevy of things. We just gave you a bevy of things to talk about as far as the NBA is concerned. We'll hit some calls, but I want to get into a little off-season talk because this is going to be good. Now, sometimes it's just hot air and nothing really happens. I don't think that's going to be the case this offseason. I'll tell you why next. It's Sports Night with me, John Lund, on Westwood One Sports. And, of course, the great Westwood One Sports app.
0: Remember Deshaun Watson? He's been on IR the last 19 months. And now, the front runner to be the Browns starter. But Shedeur Sanders and Dylan Gabriel are coming for the job. As always, the quarterback carousel in Cleveland is one to watch. Westwood One Sports.
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1: Thanks so much for hanging out with us on Sports Night. 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Appreciate the input. Knicks going to the finals for the first time since 99, and they have a chance against the Western Conference team. I think it's Wemby's fire that we saw in games 1 and 4, which is the key to this whole thing. Obviously, the officials are going to be key, and an injury to Jalen Williams. Can he return? I think the Spurs are too good. They've made it without Jalen Williams for the majority of these playoffs, but I think the Spurs are too good for that. That would be my three thoughts on the Western Conference. Give us your thoughts as well at 310-840-4910 on the Westwood One Sports Talk and text line. Two things. So, Will, before I was saying, would you pay almost $3,900 for tickets? And you were talking about how you're a Hornets fan, Charlotte Hornets fan, so you might, because you never know when they'll get there or get back. And then I was just bored, and I was perusing again. These are courtside seats. And I didn't even think if I had the money. Maybe I would, but I would almost be embarrassed like if I had that kind of money that I wasn't giving it to charity. Because get this. And here's what's even funnier. You know when you go to these secondary ticket sales sites and it says like great deal, bad deal, blah, blah, blah, blah, blah. There's front row seats at Madison Square Garden for game 3. One is $105,000 and one is $109,000 for courtside seats over $100,000. Now, look, it's impossible to get into someone's shoes like that if you got that kind of money, whatever. But I would almost feel guilty. Like, here's $100,000, and that person's going, woohoo, that great. And there's fees and there's all this stuff. But, like, I meant, here's the problem that I think these leagues have. I've got a pretty good setup at home. You know, I'm not Mr. Tech or whatever, but I have a pretty good TV. I got surround sound. I got, you know, it's away from people because I've been married to my wife for a long time. And she's like, if I have to watch another sporting event, I'm going to vomit. And so I've got a room set up, you know, it's out of the way. It's soundproofed. I've also got my studio in there and everything. And I go in there and it's incredibly comfy. It's the small corner that I get of the house. She gets the rest, but I wanted to set up a really nice TV slot. I don't have to wait in line. It's not $20 for a beer. A hot dog is not $14. Like, I'm sure Madison Square Garden has some of the highest prices as far as those things. And you do, when you're going to go to a game, you know, you get yourself mentally prepared for Monopoly money. You're just throwing it all over the place. So it's got to be pretty good. And I get that the Knicks haven't been there since 99. So they're going to be people who have the money and will pay that. The Ben Stillers of the world and the Tracy Morgans and the, you know, all those Timothy Chalamet, you know, all those people have plenty of money and they're going to do it. But I would think, not being in that position, that I might feel guilty that I gave $100,000 when I could have like given it to some charity or something. Am I crazy?
2: Nah, I mean, that's six figures, dude. Six figures.
1: $25,000 a quarter game to sit there. Right.
2: It is. I mean, I you know what's crazy? I don't know what I would do.
1: I can't relate.
2: It's hard to put yourself.
1: Because I can't relate.
2: No. It's like you got to put yourself in these people's shoes, and it's like, okay, well, they probably have millions of dollars, and $100,000 is probably, you know, not that big of a deal to them, or not as much as it is to you or I, but I don't know. Six figures is just like, I better be like a lifelong diehard, like several generations of Knick fans, and like it just to justify it. I don't know.
1: Well, it's funny, and this is not even near the amount of money, but this just jarred a memory in me. So I know you and Josh talk a ton of college ball. So about 15 years ago, I was working for a station. And Oregon was playing Auburn in the national championship. This is in like 2010, so Cam Newton, that kind of thing. And as part of this, I was like they were promoting. And so they have those deals where, you know, a group of fans will come down on an airplane. They got the whole deal. You get the tickets. You get all this kind of stuff. A pep rally, all that stuff. Well, they used me as an air personality to be on the plane, and so I would grab the, you know, mic thing once in a while and say stuff and have fun, and I was emceeing a lot of the events and everything. So as part of that, we're all getting off the plane, and they hand you this backpack that's got everything you need. It's got passes to things and everything. And I told them, I go, I don't really need one of these backpacks full of stuff because I'm a media member. I'll get into the game. I'll go to these events, but, you know, I don't need a ticket or anything to get into these things. I can just go right in. Like, now, might as well just take it. Well, so I'm going through the backpack, and there's a pair of tickets in there for Oregon-Auburn, the national championship game. Now, at that point, Auburn hadn't been in the national title game since, like, 1957. And the crazy part was, it was in Arizona. I did a pep rally for Oregon, and I was on a stage, and there were people, like, hanging off these parking lots. There was an estimated, I think they said, about 50,000 Auburn fans that weren't even going to the game. They just were down there to experience the whole thing. And so, long story long or short, these two tickets come out, and I call a buddy of mine who is in the ticket trading business, legally, probably illegally. But he said, hey, I'll come over there, and I'll just give you cash for those tickets. I'll resell them. And I had no idea. I'm not into that kind of stuff. He hands me $4,000 in cash, $2,000 a piece for these tickets. And at the time, I'm like, boy, I feel really conflicted because this company gave me these tickets. I probably shouldn't take this $4,000. He turned around a couple of days later. I talked to him. I go, what'd you sell those tickets for? He sold them for $5,000 a piece. He made $6,000, $10,000. I got $4,000. I'm not a math guy. That's $6,000. People will pay. Point is that people will pay if it's been a while. And rich people, I think, and I don't know if they give Ben Stiller and Howard Stern and all those, they probably just give them tickets to be there, but I don't know, man. In the NBA Finals, I'm not sure that they do that. But that was my first interaction with, damn, because they weren't bought up by Oregon fans. They were bought up by Auburn fans who had traveled halfway across the country to see their team in a national championship game for the first time since 1957. Auburn ends up winning that game in kind of controversial fashion, but people will pay. And people will pay. It's crazy. Super Bowl we talked about earlier. National championships. Knicks in the finals for the first time since 99. You know, you got a kid. You have to go to that kid and say, look, I'd love to throw you through college, but the Knicks made the finals, man. There goes your college education. Go get some loans. Now, maybe it won't be that. But my gosh, man. That is one phenomenon in our sports universe that I just blows my mind. Because I'll sit at home. Like, I think it's great, and it'll be so. I've been to some really big games, covered some really big games, and certainly there'll be memories till the day I die, which, who knows, for me, my body's not in a great shape. Body's a temple, not mine. So, you know, that could be any time, but, man, sometimes watching at home's better, isn't it?
2: Yeah, I've actually heard some people, I've heard some media people say that, or people that cover it, they're like, as opposed to actually be at the game, they feel like they can watch it better and kind of see what's happening better on TV. And you're not being interrupted, and there's just not stuff going on around you. It's, you know, it can be quiet if you want to hit the mute button. So right. Some people are into that sort of thing. I get it. Yeah. I get it.
1: I love going. And like you said, you're a big fan of the Hornets. They haven't been. If they went, yeah. I get it. I understand, like, okay, I'm going to go. But man, that's sometimes some of these sports have an issue with it because it's really expensive to go. Concessions are out of this world. Parking, you throw everything in that whole thing, and you know you're in a lot of major markets, a lot of major cities. It's tough getting in and out. I go to Dodger Stadium sometime. It is insane. You might as well just sit in your car for an hour. You know, I was going to say have a beverage, but you can't have a beverage. It's crazy. Anyway, all right. Let's get this thing back on track at the top of the hour. A lot of people are calling, talking about all sorts of NBA playoffs. I will get to calls at the top of the hour at 310-840-4910 on the Westwood One Sports Talk and Text Line. So if you're there, stay there. I want to reset one thing. I knew everybody was going to start doing this, what I've just seen here. There's one thing that I knew with the Knicks going to the finals for the first time since 1999 that there would be this, and one just came across that's too good to ignore. So we'll start that at the top of the hour. We will hit your calls. The final hour of the program when I'm here is always famous for Lund's Last Call, which we'll do 40 minutes past next hour, and that's always a good time. So continue to hang out with us on this Memorial Day. It's John Lund. Will is here. Oliver is here. Mike is here. It is awesome, man. So we got a bunch of stuff going on. We'll hit up into the NBA playoffs. We'll get into the Eastern Conference with the Knicks going to the finals for the first time since 1999. We'll get into the Western Conference, and I keep promising you that we're going to talk a little bit of the offseason, because it's very compelling. So let's do that as well. LeBron, Jalen, Giannis. There's a big-time rumor on Giannis going on, so we'll get into that conversation too. And then we can open up to anything else you want. We haven't even hit NFL, baseball, all those different things. We've been focused on the NBA playoffs, and for good reason. So we'll do the final hour of the show coming up next, Sports Night, with me, John Lund, on Westwood One Sports and the very downloadable Westwood One Sports app.
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1: Los Angeles Rams quarterback Matthew Stafford signed a new deal for this upcoming season. During the NFL draft this year, the Rams shocked everyone by selecting Ty Simpson with the 13th overall pick. What we know is that Stafford is in for this season, and the Rams will be one of the best teams in the NFL. And for Simpson, he has time to sit and learn behind one of the NFL's best. I'm Chris Black.
2: The U.S. Treasury quietly released its official financial report for 2025. It appears by its own numbers, the U.S. government seems insolvent. It's reported that the Treasury shows about $6 trillion in assets and over $47 trillion in liabilities. Add it all up, and it looks like the U.S. owes more than $130 trillion it doesn't have. 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
1: Thank you for joining us for the final hour of the program. 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Will you step it up, please? 310-840-4910. 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You can get the podcast for all the shows. So Drake Toll, shout out Drake Toll, because, see, they play us back-to-back, so Drake will be on. Drake Toll Show, Black and Abdallah, You Better, You Bet, Jim Rome Show, all the great shows right here on Westwood One Sports. All you got to do is download the app. Not only great play-by-play, but live sports 24/7, 365. All right, before we get out to the Lions, talk Knicks in the NBA Finals for the first time since 1999. We can get into Oklahoma City versus San Antonio as well, or anything else you want to hit up at 310-840-4910. Will, let me run this list by you. It almost makes you think, like, the list of the last, this is, everybody's going to do this tomorrow. Things that weren't around when the Knicks went to the finals in 1999. This is insane. Get this. We've had a technology boom in the last 26 years, and I know people know that, 27 years, but this is crazy. So in 1999, there was no iPhone, Facebook, Instagram,

0: YouTube, X, Tesla, SpaceX, Bitcoin, Gmail, Amazon Prime. No Google Maps, no Netflix, no Android, no ChatGPT, no WhatsApp, no TikTok, no Snapchat, no Xbox, no LinkedIn, no iPad, no Uber, no Airbnb, no Reddit, no Spotify, no Zoom. The first thing I would say, though, because I know this wasn't around either, this person missed this, there was no TiVo. Like, I don't know that if the younger generation could ever imagine the fact that you can't, there was a time, ladies and gentlemen, boys and girls of all ages, where you could not freeze the TV to go get a sandwich or a beer. It just kept going. And if you wanted to, you could use like a VCR and a videotape or something like that. But like, if you missed your show and it was on at like 8 o'clock, wah, wah, wah, like that was it. Like you couldn't do it. So that's a hell of a list. But I would say the number one thing, at least for sports fans, TiVo, which is long gone, but just, you know, recording things with a push of a button is the most amazing thing. It live sports, you really can't do this because of social media. It's really hard to not watch a game and try to, you know, block out all the noise and find out. But just regular shows, you know, you can watch any show anytime. It's on at 8 o'clock. It's on whenever I want to watch it. But back in the day, it was like, okay, my favorite show comes on at, you know, 7 or 8 or 9 or whatever, and you had to watch it. If you didn't, you missed it. And there was no recourse to be like, oh, I'll just go watch it. You know, it's crazy. But how about all that technology over the last 27 years that I just mentioned? That's insane, isn't it?
1: It's an insane list. I mean, 27 years. God. That's, maybe it seems like a long time. Maybe it doesn't to some people. I don't know. I saw a list of things today, like, this was the case when the Knicks were last in the finals. Like, Family Guy had just debuted. Eminem dropped Slim Shady LP.
0: Oh.
1: Yeah.
0: See, you know what's crazy
1: SpongeBob
0: about that is like,
1: debuted.
0: Oh, my gosh. A kid watched
1: Spike Lee
0: that
1: was 42. It's been
0: he
1: a long
0: like
1: time.
0: Like an old lady
1: people.
0: Now. My yeah. God. That's crazy. But you know what's like, all these things, once they become established, you can't imagine life without them. Like an iPhone, you can't imagine it. YouTube, you can't imagine it. Uber, you can't imagine it. TiVo, you can't imagine it. Like some of these things, it's just, I'm looking at this whole, you know, an Airbnb. I guess you could live without an Airbnb. I could sure live without Zoom calls. But you know, some of this stuff, you're like, how did we possibly, like social media, I could give and take. I mean, when you're in the business that we're in, you kind of have to do it. It's just kind of a necessary evil. But that's what makes me so mad about like athletes drinking and driving, like, or anybody. Like now, like Uber or whatever it is you want to get home in, even if you had a couple, like, so what? It's like 10, 20 bucks to get home. What's, you know, come on, man. Anyway, iPad. Like, I've had like 9 iPads since 1990. Like, that's crazy. Anyway, there you go. Everybody's going to have that tomorrow. So we thought we'd beat everybody to the punch on that whole thing. All right, final hour of the program. Thanks for joining us. You want to hit us up and talk NBA playoffs or anything else that is on your mind, so you can be a productive member of society when you get back to work tomorrow or today, depending on what time zone you're in, 310-840-4910 on the Western One Sports Talk and text line. All right. For those who don't know, we have a Mr. Positive on weekends when I do this show here on Western One Sports Night. We have a Mr. Positive who's already called tonight. We have a Mr. Negative. Mr. Positive is in Michigan. Mr. Negative is in Texas. And then we have maybe my favorite, Mr. Realistic, who's in Massachusetts. We have Mr. Realistic on the line. Mr. Realistic, the stage is yours. Go right ahead. It's good to hear from you.
2: Yes, same here. It's always good to hear your show. You have an excellent show. I'd like to find out where and what stations you're on at other times so I can follow you more. And you were talking about James Harden. He has a completely unrealistic view of his defense. I've met people that have totally unrealistic views of themselves, like this woman I used to talk to that said, I don't have a single wrinkle, and she made the California Raisins jealous. Some of these people must have funhouse mirrors. I heard someone say that she doesn't have, that she's... She's so skinny, and she had BO, belly overhang. And, you know, this other woman said that she was a great cook and she burnt the lemonade. So, you know, people are definitely wrong. She ran through the store, the grocery store, saying, where's the toast? Where's the toast? So, you know, he definitely has an unrealistic view. I would like to see Cleveland trade him for him and a 1 and a 2 pick for a 3 and a 4 pick and a bag of peanuts. Okay, thank you. Great show.
0: Thank you. Thank you. That's me, Mr. Realistic, in Massachusetts. He was on fire. He had like 4 in a row. B.O., I thought he was talking about body odor.
1: Got me.
0: California raisins was probably the best one, right? She thought she didn't have wrinkles, but she looked like the California raisins. Then he went B.O., but he went what belly overhang. I've never heard that
1: belly
0: one.
1: Belly overhang.
0: He was on fire, that guy. He shot like 4 at us. That's what that guy does, Mr. Realistic. He just, you know, he doesn't stay on there for 10 minutes like the guy a couple hours ago, you know, going all over the place, Memorial Day. He throws about 4 or 5 darts at you, and he's out. That's it. He's done. Pretty good. California raisins, probably somebody's going to use that line tomorrow. The belly overhang, probably going to use that. That's not bad. It's very good. Other than that, if you didn't join us earlier, James Harden went to the podium, and I understand saying this if you're still in the series and you want to be positive with your teammates. He said that he thought he played pretty well. He said he was solid defensively, and he said that offensively he got the ball to his guys, even though you're a scorer. Get the ball to your guys. I get it. You're a point guard, but you should be scoring more defensively. The reason they lost that 22-point lead was not totally on him, but the Knicks just went, okay, let's change the game plan. ISO James Harden. And every single hoop, like, because they, on SportsCenter, what they did is they cut everything down. Like, they came back from 22, and you know when they do that, they speed it up and everything. I'd say 80% of the possessions were just ISO James Harden. And when James Harden is doing what he's doing defensively, which is just giving up a ton of points, and then he's not hitting shots, it's almost like a Rudy Gobert situation where you got to bench the guy. It's terrible. Anyway, thank you to Mr. Realistic. I'll put you up at 308-440-4910 on the Westwood One Sports Talk and text line. Let's go to Dan in Cleveland. He can't be happy tonight or this morning. Dan, welcome to Westwood One Sports. Go right ahead.
3: How's it going, fellas?
0: Hey, Dan.
3: Hey, so question for you guys. So my buddies and I, obviously big Cleveland fan, but if LeBron were to come back, inevitably I feel like Kenny Atkinson is gone, especially after that Game 1 blowout loss. But who would be the coach for the Cavs if LeBron comes back? It's not going to be Atkinson. Who do you guys think it would be? No. Thank you.
0: Yeah, that's a good question because LeBron has had kind of his guy throughout his career. I don't think he has that kind of power in L.A., although – I mean, the head coach and he used to do a podcast together. J.J. Redick and LeBron James did a podcast together, so that was probably a guy that he chose. Tyronn Lue was a guy that he chose. If he didn't like a coach, he had him fired. I mean, Eric Spoelstra was never going to be fired in Miami when he was there, but that's a really, really good question. I wouldn't think that if you got your team to the conference finals that you would get fired, but that was such an atrocious showing by the Cavs. And especially in Game 1, if you wanted reason 1 to fire Kenny Atkinson, it would be one timeout during the 22-point run by the Knicks. Phil Jackson used to do that, and they used to call him brilliant, but he had Michael Jordan on the floor. Phil Jackson used to do it. They used to call him brilliant because he had Shaq and Kobe on the floor. Like, you could do those kind of things, and he would get accolades for it. But when you have a team like that, where, yeah, James Harden is a vet, but he's not a playoff player. And Donovan Mitchell can get hot and cold as far as being a playoff player. And you got to stop the flow. You know, you're in New York. It's Game 1. People forget there was 7.5 minutes left in that game. They were up by 22. And then they started turning the ball over. They were ISOing James Harden, and they never recovered. They can say whatever they want. James Harden can say it. Kenny Atkinson can say it. Donovan Mitchell can say it. Any of them can say it. They never got over Game 1. This is a fact. They never got over Game 1. Should they fire Kenny Atkinson? Probably not, but I think the caller's Dan's right from Cleveland. LeBron's going to want his own guy. It's going to be a negotiation where LeBron says, look, this would be a storybook ending, but you've got to figure it out financially because he's already said he's not going to take less money, and I want Coach X. That's probably what LeBron would do, and because they were so poor, because Cleveland was so poor in that series, I could see them having an opportunity for him to kind of dictate the way things will go there. He's not going to have that opportunity in L.A. Let's do transition in kind of the offseason stuff, because 1 on the list, I think you're going to get so nauseated by this watching morning shows on ESPN, if that's what you do. It's just going to be LeBron, LeBron, LeBron, LeBron, LeBron, LeBron, Dak, LeBron, LeBron, LeBron, LeBron, LeBron, Dak, LeBron, LeBron. You get the idea. You're already sick of it. That was on purpose on my part. It's going to be constant until he signs with somebody. But I don't think he has any leverage in L.A. because I don't think they want him back. And I think what they've done is they've gone a season and a half with Luka, and Luka's probably going to walk into the Lakers front office, or has probably already made it known through his agent that, look, this is my team now. I've dealt with LeBron. You take the ball, I take the ball. I take the ball, you take the ball. Like they've tried to do that. LeBron is not a corner jump shooter. Luka is not a corner jump shooter. Both are most effective with the ball in their hands, and they're going to go with the younger player. So they're going to build a team in L.A., to me, that's going to be what Luka had in Dallas, kind of a 3-and-D kind of a thing. That's what got them to the NBA Finals. Now, is that going to be good enough in the West when you have Oklahoma City and San Antonio? Probably not. But they're certainly mismatched. And I'm not blaming LeBron or Luka for it. It's just there was only one basketball. And neither of those guys play off the ball as well. And neither and both are defense optional. Luka's always been that way. LeBron is because of his age, and he's got to save energy. So that really doesn't work on either end of the floor. So then he's got to go out and he's got to look, where do I go? Cleveland makes a ton of sense now. If they had won a title, LeBron wasn't going to go there and end it. But it's kind of the situation like when the Warriors lost after winning 73 games and they brought in Durant. Durant wouldn't have gone there had they won the title. But he saw an opening to say, oh, I can, you know, now I can be the piece that gets them over the top. I don't know that LeBron can do that at his age. It's remarkable what he's done, but I don't know that if you add LeBron, and I would subtract Harden. I've said that all night long. I don't understand it. Harden said after the game that he wanted to stay in Cleveland. He wanted to sign an extension. He's got one more year left. The word is he's going to decline it. They're going to give him more money. Why? With or without James Harden, if you're Cleveland, especially because of the East, you'll be a top four seed in the East. That's not going anywhere. You want what the difference now is when you've been to a conference final like Cleveland has, now it's getting over the top. James Harden is the dictionary definition of not getting you over the top. He's the anti-Michael Jordan. He's the anti-big game player. He's not putting you over the top. So, look, I don't know how the financial gymnastics are going to work, but if I was Cleveland, I'd be down with the final year of LeBron James, that whole storybook ending, and hoping that he can get me over the top. I still think you would need more. I don't know how it's going to work financially. And I would say, James Harden, thanks. See ya. Usually it's Harden the one saying, I want out. I don't know of why any contender would ever bring him in. You want to bring him in for the regular season? Great. Playoffs? No. Doesn't defend. Everyone knows at this age, he's going to be 37 next year. No. I wouldn't bring him back at all. So that's the Cleveland thought. As far as New York, we've gotten into a lot of conversation about that tonight. The big question that everybody's going to ask, and can guarantee if you do watch those talking head shows in the morning, this is going to be the talk. Can they compete? I don't know how you say they can't. 11 consecutive games, 262 is the point differential in those games. It is the most dominant stretch of playoff basketball in history. Bulls, Warriors, Spurs, Celtics, whatever. These Knicks have done that. Have they played the toughest teams? They have not. But I also don't think that Oklahoma City and San Antonio are as flawless as we think. If Oklahoma City's not healthy and they don't have Jalen Williams, that's an issue. They've got a couple of players actually hurt. How are the games going to be called? So, look, I got a ton of respect, and I want to make sure that this is clear because I've talked about the style of Oklahoma City tonight. They're the champions. They deserve it. I wouldn't have voted SGA as far as the MVP is concerned. I would have voted for Wemby, but I have a ton of respect for Oklahoma City, the way that they put things together. They still have picks. They still have a lottery pick this year. Sam Presti, their general manager, is outstanding. It's a great organization. They've got some injuries right now, and if the game is called like it's getting called the last couple of games and SGA is not at the line double digits, they're going to have trouble beating San Antonio. Wemby's got to have that fire in his belly, not just one game on, one game off. He's had two fired up games in 1 and 4, not in 2 and 3. If he doesn't play that way, the Knicks can beat San Antonio. They don't have what Oklahoma City has, which is a championship pedigree. They know in the back of their head, this is what it takes to win it. And there's just something about that. So I still think Oklahoma City is the favorite. I haven't looked at the lines today. Shame on me. Oklahoma City, I'm sure, is the favorite, then San Antonio, then the Knicks. But I wouldn't put it completely past the Knicks. All right, let's finish up a conversation about the offseason, because not only is LeBron the most interesting story that everybody's going to be talking about. And I can guarantee you tomorrow that that's going to be a major topic amongst all these shows, because Cleveland got beaten the way that they did. Does that mean LeBron's going to Cleveland? So that's one of them. But between Jaylen Brown and Giannis Antetokounmpo and some of these others, even Kevin Durant, maybe a one and done in Houston, a lot of teams are going to be jockeying, because if you're in the Western Conference and you've got San Antonio and Oklahoma City, two young teams, you better swing for the fences. And then the other side of it is, when if you're in the Eastern Conference, it's wide open to me. The Knicks are on an amazing run, there's no doubt. But Halliburton coming back to Indiana, where are they going to be? There's a lot of interesting stories. If Giannis went to Miami, where would they be? I think the East is wide open next year, and I think the Western Conference, you better swing for the fences or don't swing at all, because Oklahoma City and San Antonio are going to be that good for the next number of years. So you can jump in on this as well. We'll get into that, 310-840-4910. Sports Night with me, John Lund, on Westwood One Sports and the Westwood One Sports app.
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12: 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Clear skies overnight with lows around 59. Southwest winds 8 to 15 miles an hour. Bright sunshine Tuesday, high of 87. Lows level off around 60 Tuesday night. Highs around 85 Wednesday with a chance for storms. 77, ample sunshine expected Thursday. Currently 64. I'm staff meteorologist Megan Mulford on The Zone.
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0: Thanks for joining us. Appreciate it. It is Sports Night with me, John Lund, on Western One Sports and the Western One Sports app in about 20 minutes. Lund's last call. Let me just give a look what we've got going for last call. We're going to talk about some offseason stuff in the NBA, but let me just do a little quick look ahead. Oh, we got a little flag football talk, which is very interesting to me. Not the 9-9 you're thinking about. The Nuns in San Antonio. A little baseball talk and a Hooters rebrand. That part of Lund's last call. The five things you need to know before we get out of here. But we're not really getting out of here, because what we do is we play three more hours of us before the Drake Toll Show at 6 a.m. Eastern. They just go double. We don't get paid anymore, which is ridiculous. We should get paid double, but we don't. It's just the way it goes. And they'll play more of us, and then Drake Toll comes on at 6 a.m. Eastern here on Westwood One Sports and the Westwood One Sports app. All right. I realize that we're down to three teams. I realize we haven't played the NBA Finals, but I can't wait. I'm too excited about this. We just talked about LeBron James. I think that the way that Cleveland got knocked out of this thing heightens the fact that I'll just say it like this. I think he's going to be in Cleveland next year. As far as the other offseason stuff, and you got to kind of differentiate between what is hot air and what is legit. Lots of things get talked about. Very few things happen. Could LeBron go to some other teams? Yeah, but I think Cavs are legit. I don't think the Lakers want him back. I guess he could go to the Clippers to stay in L.A., but I don't think he needs to do that. I don't think he's going to go to the Warriors. They're too old. I just don't think the old man team concept would work. As far as Giannis is concerned, I did see a couple of interesting things from Miami, and a lot of people are speaking like he's already going to go down there, and that's his preferred team. But you never know what to believe, because we heard his preferred team is the Knicks, although if I was New York, now this all depends. Because Cleveland's feeling really good, and then they get swept, and now it's LeBron talk, and Kenny Atkinson's going to be fired. So it is going to depend on how the finals go. This is a really great feel-good story if you're a New York Knicks fan, but the reality of it is this. I know that New York doesn't just say, hey, it was great to get there. That's not how a New York fan thinks. So if they get blown out by either San Antonio or Oklahoma City, this thing could change. So could Giannis go to New York and be the savior there? Yeah. But if they either play really, really well in the finals or, of course, win it, I don't think Giannis is going to go to New York. I think that the Knicks are going to look at it, because it would cost him a lot. A lot of picks, a lot of players, and I think they'd just be like, look, we're really close. We'll just hang, as long as they don't get embarrassed like Cleveland did. So maybe Giannis is going to Miami. There had been talk in the past Warriors. I just said Warriors are going to be too old. I don't think they have enough. So Giannis, I think, is that hot air or is that legit? We'll kind of play a quick game of hot air or legit. I think that's legit. I think LeBron to Cleveland is legit. I think Giannis to anywhere but the Bucks is legit, but specifically Miami. Jaylen Brown, I would put in the category of hot air. I just don't see how that would work. Now, Brad Stevens is a great executive. If he feels like Jaylen Brown is kind of topped out, I think more people should have talked about Jaylen Brown as the regular season MVP. I'm not saying the playoffs, because they flamed out the way that they did. But as far as the season was concerned, they didn't have Jason Tatum for most of this season. Bunch of guys you never heard of or didn't want to. I know Derek White's on the team, a couple other guys, but that wasn't a very good team, at least on paper, without Jason Tatum. And Jaylen Brown got him to the second best record in the East. I thought he should have got more love for MVP. Didn't play great in the playoffs, but not terrible. There is word today that maybe Houston is involved or would be involved with Jaylen Brown. And the funniest part to me is that Kevin Durant would be a mercenary and go to Boston in this case. And I love Kevin Durant. I covered him in Golden State. I think he's got a bad rap. I think he has rabbit ears and he hears too much. He can be strange at times. But no one can deny that, especially for his size, one of the greatest scorers in the history of the game. But kind of like Steph Curry at the age now of, I think Durant's 37, would be 38 next year. These guys can play longer than they've ever played before. But Durant is just, he's not the kind of difference maker that he was earlier on in his career. When he went to Golden State, it was like, look, we're going to win these two championships after the Warriors had won 73 and didn't get there. You put him on your team and you're automatically going. Houston did not do that. The Suns before that did not do that. Brooklyn before that did not do that. He's just not that player. Now, is he great still? Yeah, but he's not to the standard that you put him on your team and he's going to change things. Curry, Harden, Durant, they're getting older. And it doesn't mean that they still can't be really, really effective players, but Kevin Durant's, to me at least, not a number one player anymore. He can be a very, very, very, very good Robin to a Batman, but I don't think he's a number one player anymore. Gets injured a lot. His body is thin, so it can be conducive to being injured. So if I'm Boston, am I really going to give up Jaylen Brown for Kevin Durant? I mean, if this was pure name and you weren't really knowledgeable about the league, you're getting Kevin Durant for Jaylen Brown. Jaylen Brown's the better player. So if Boston has other moves up their sleeve, I get it. And I also get it why Houston would. Because Durant at times can be a tough teammate to have. There were some rumors after the season that, you know, through burner accounts and things like that, whatever. But if I'm Boston, if I'm moving Jaylen Brown, it's got to make me really put me kind of back into the situation for a championship. I don't see that. So Jaylen Brown, Kevin Durant, LeBron James, Giannis. These are two guys I wouldn't even touch. Zion, I could see New Orleans finally being sick of this dude. Like, look, man, you just can't stay healthy. And I don't know if it's weight. I don't know, whatever it is. I don't know if it's desire to want to be great. He's got everything you need. The guy's a bull in a china shop. You can't contain him inside, but he's just not healthy enough. And at times he's kind of floats, not really interested in a whole lot of defense. I think that there's going to be a team, Western Conference, Eastern Conference, that would look at Zion and say, we're the team. Because all these coaches and front offices and owners and stuff, they have these egos and they think they can get the best out of a player. He's got all the talent in the world. He has the type of talent to lead the league in scoring. He's got the athleticism where he could be a really good defensive player, even though he's a little bit undersized. He could be a Barkley type if he wanted to be. I just don't know if he has a desire. And maybe that's not fair to say because he's had injuries, but some of those injuries are because he's not in great shape. He's in a shape. He's in the shape of a pear a lot of times. So Zion is going to be a name that's being thrown around. This guy, I don't know how Memphis is going to get rid of him. If Ja Morant maybe is your third best player, that's fine. But all the off-the-court stuff and all the things that have gone on, I just wouldn't want to be a part of it. I've heard Phoenix. People talk about Phoenix, and Phoenix needs to get Devin Booker off the ball. So I understand that, but I just don't see him as a fit. I wouldn't want him in my organization. He makes too many dumb decisions off the court, and I wouldn't touch him. I don't know how Memphis is going to get rid of him. I wouldn't touch him. Anthony Davis, I'd keep Anthony Davis. I think the Wiz are going to take A.J. DeMonza, and if there's going to be a surprise team in the Eastern Conference, and I'm not saying they're going to win a title next year, but a team that absolutely positively should be in the playoffs next year, it's got to be Washington. If they take DeMonza, Anthony Davis can have some sort of health, and Trae Young's on that team, and then they got a bunch of young players that would just be better served as kind of role players. They're always in the lottery, and they don't seem to Washington until this year kind of get that key player, but they've got a bunch of guys who could be 3-and-D types, role players, good players. If they just had like a DeBonta, Anthony Davis, Trae Young, like get all those guys, and then you got a bunch of guys, young role players, athletic, like I could see them making a move. So I wouldn't trade Anthony Davis. I'd like to see what he exactly has. Jalen Green of the Suns, who came from the Rockets last year as part of the Durant trade. There's lots of talk in the desert that they could move him because they've got an aggressive owner in Matt Ishbia, and I could see him because he came out right after the season was like, we are not trading Devin Booker. Now, if I was the Suns, I would. I think he's on the backside of his career, and I like Devin Booker a lot, but this is kind of the conundrum that all the teams in the Western Conference, not San Antonio and Oklahoma City, find themselves in. How do you get good enough without making a major swing? Like there's some teams on the upswing, team like Utah, they get the number two pick. If they take Darren Peterson, I could see them making a move. But again, not to the utmost top. I'm talking about teams like the Lakers, the Clippers, the Nuggets, the Phoenix, teams like that who are kind of in that middle level. How do you catch San Antonio and Oklahoma City? You got to take a big swing. You're not going to just get better from within. What will get better from within? Oklahoma City's going to. San Antonio's going to. They have young players, great chemistry, all that kind of stuff. All those they can get better within. They don't need to take big swings. Like I had heard something about Oklahoma City and Giannis. It's like, why would Oklahoma City do that? They've got a lottery pick this year. They've got players. Like I could see them getting a veteran or two that would augment what they're doing, but they don't need to take a big swing for the fence. They're already the champs. But teams kind of 3 through 8 or 9, if you're in that realm, like Denver. Everybody talks about Denver being that championship team. It's been a few years now. It's not the same team. They need to make major moves. I'd have to look at everything. I'd look at Jamal Murray. I'd look at Aaron Gordon. I mean, obviously, you got to build around Jokic, but that's a team that people keep bringing up, and I'm looking at them comparing and contrasting against a team like Oklahoma City or San Antonio. They just don't have the guys to do it. Minnesota doesn't. That's why Minnesota, when they got knocked out, everybody's looking around going, all right, Ant's still there. That's great. But Julius Randle's getting older. Rudy Gobert's getting older. Like, Minnesota's one of those teams. It's like, you better trade those guys while you can, because they played a lot of basketball. And there could be a team that could use those players to maybe climb the ladder a little bit. But I think Minnesota needs to be in for a major overhaul. Phoenix, I heard about them, and there, you know, we could keep everybody together. That's fine. If you want to be, you know, fighting for the lottery. The Warriors are a complete mess. I'm surprised that Steve Kerr came back. Curry's to that point in his career where he's still really effective if he can be healthy, but he just hasn't been. Jimmy Butler's coming off a major knee injury. Porzingis is always hurt if they re-sign him. I'm not a big Podziemski fan. Like, they've got to somehow strike gold at number 11 in the lottery. Does Golden State. And I don't know how they're going to do that. They could. I mean, this draft is that good. And after you get through, I think the first four picks in this draft, and I haven't talked about the draft as much as I wanted. But once you get past Devonta, I think he's going to go one. Peterson's going to go two. Either Boozer or Caleb Wilson's going to go three. The other one's going to go four to the Bulls. So either Boozer or Wilson. Those are the top four. I don't think that's going to be upset. And then it starts being beauty is in the eye of the beholder. And there's lots of really good players. If somebody slipped to Golden State at 11, which is possible, they got Steph Curry at 7 back in the day. They got Klay Thompson back in 10 back in the day. They got Draymond Green in the second round. Like, stuff happens, obviously. But short of that, I can't see that. And they'd have to get a real impact player at that point. I think they're a long way away. I think they're fooling themselves if they think they're not. So anyway, there's a quick look at things. We'll hit a little bit draft. Maybe we'll do it this weekend. I get excited. I had it in my notes today, but we got so many calls and got things going, we never got to it. So there's some of the offseason stuff. Give me your thoughts. By the way, not only can you always call the show at 310-844-4910, 310-844-4910, but also hit me up anytime at John Lund Radio on X and all my social media channels. Tell me I'm a dope. Tell me where I'm right. Whatever. I don't take it personally. All right, let's get to this. We got five things you absolutely positively have to know before you get out of here tonight. Some are sports related, some are not. Give me your thoughts on any of these things. We got five things that you absolutely have to know about, including, I think flag football is going to go absolutely crazy, and I have a reason to be talking about it because it's going to be in the Olympics. I got the 9-9, but not the one you think. The Nuns and San Antonio, expansion in Major League Baseball, and a rebrand, which I don't think in any way, shape, or form is going to work. Lund's Last Call coming up next at Sports Night. 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
0: Thank you so much for joining us. Last segment of the hour, we always do when I'm on the mic here on Sports Night on Westwood One Sports, the Westwood One Sports app. Will producing the show tonight, Oliver and Mike running things and keeping us rolling. Everybody has been awesome, an all-star cast tonight. We'll do Lund's last call in just a second. Five things you need to know before you get out of here. But I asked for a call from Canada. I said, where's our Canadian friends tonight? So I'm not going to leave Ryan up in Canada hanging. Ryan, thank you so much for the call. You're our last call of the night here on Sportsnet and Westwood One Sports. The stage is yours. Go right ahead.
21: Paul, thanks for taking my call, John Lund. How are you doing, pal?
0: Doing great, man.
21: So, Montreal Canadiens, that was pretty cool. I'm a national anthem. I stand up for both national anthems. Mm-hmm. Okay. And that torch, and that was amazing. And the officiating, I love it. I don't love the officiating, but yeah. And I think that's going to go 7 games. What do you think?
0: It's been amazing so far. I mean, did we talk the other night? Did you call the other night? I thought you did. if you didn't. That's fine.
21: Sorry, I have a mental in my throat. Yeah, I called last night, yeah.
0: Yeah, I remember. The first game, and we had a bunch of calls after that game when the Canadians scored, what, 4 in the first period. They win 6-2, and you're thinking, whoa, man, because the Hurricanes are so good defensively. And then consecutive 3-2 overtime wins by the Hurricanes could have gone either way in both of those. I think that, again, Carolina, I think, has kind of tightened the screws defensively. But I know this is weird to say because I'm sitting in America, but I want you to win. Because I mean, it's been since 1993, and this is Canada's game after all, and U.S. beat Canada, and I was on the air that night, and I was just amazed at how cordial Canadians were, because in America, that's just not how we work. We sit here and we scream at officials and coaches, and this guy's got to be fired, and I thought it was a really cool thing. But, I want Montreal to win because it's like it's your sport, you know, and yet this game is – but to go back to your question, will it go 7? I mean, well, we've had a 6-2 and then 3-2 overtime games in a row. So, yeah, I do. I think this is going to be – this is far from over.
21: And, you know, I'm scared for the world. Like, just everyone just be nice to have people, and you know what I'm saying. Like,
0: yeah,
21: man alive. And then expansion, before I won't hang up the phone, expansion, let's bring the Montreal Expos back.
0: I'm with you. You know what? I'm glad you called, because I'm going to talk about baseball expansion here in a second in the two cities in America that they're talking about. I agree with one. I don't agree with the other. And I did put in my notes that I think Montreal should be the team. So, hey, thanks for calling. I appreciate it. Thanks for heeding the call for my call from Canada tonight. Ryan, have a great night. All right, let's do this. It is the way that we end all shows when I'm behind the mic here on Sportsnet on Westwood One Sports. It is time for Lund's Last Call. All right, here are the five things that we need to talk about tonight. First of all, I got to bring Will in here. Because maybe I'm just being crazy, because we've had a million spring leagues and everybody's trying to capitalize on the NFL and how popular it is, and none of them really work. The USFL worked for a minute because they got enough guys in there. They got the Steve Youngs and the Reggie Whites, and they got some big names in there. But the flag football thing that I read about the other day, obviously it's going to be in the 2028 summer games in Los Angeles. But here's what's cool. It's going to feature two tournaments, one men's, one women's, and is being organized in conjunction with the International Federation of American Football. And what's cool about this is they're going to – the player eligibility part of this is the NFL has agreed to allow active NFL players to participate in the tournament. Like, how popular is that going to be? Because that's always the issue with any of these leagues. You're not getting the players that we know, and we know that a lot of players are better. So when this comes to the Olympics in 2028 – this is going to be insane. I think people are going to, I think it's going to get huge ratings. What do you think?
3: I think it is too. I mean, I think the star power is what's missing from like the XFL and the USFL and all these different leagues. And I don't know, I don't recall what it was, but you remember that flag football thing that happened like a few months back that like Joe Burrow played in it and Tom Brady played in it.
0: And they got smoked. OBJ was in it. Team, right? Yeah.
3: Yeah. Like I was interested in that very much. I think people at large, football fans at large, were interested in that because we had some star power in it. So if you brought some type of flag football league that NFL players could be a part of, I think that could be a hit. I really do.
0: I do too. It's just about the names, and everybody knows flag football, and it's cool and everything. I just think it's going to be really cool. It'll be interesting to see who makes the team and what they kind of value in that whole thing, but this is coming to the Olympics in 2028. How far, number four on the list, how far are you away from Durham, North Carolina? How far are you away?
3: I'm about 55 minutes away.
0: Oh, that's not bad. So did you hear about this last week? Now, I love minor league baseball, and I've gone to games my entire life because – it's just more fun, you know, whether it's Thirsty Thursdays. They just do lots of different things that are fun. So I guess last Wednesday, 9 couples. So there's the 9 and 9 where you drink a hot dog, or you eat a hot dog, you drink a beer, that's 9 and 9. But what they did, the Durham Bulls, they did a marriage every single inning. So there were 18 people, 9 marriages at Wednesday's AAA Durham Bulls game. People got married in front of 3,700 people. My wife would never allow this. Nothing sports related whatsoever, but people did it. Was this a story where you were? Where you are,
3: so,
0: I should say?
3: Believe it or not, I did not see this as close as I am to Durham.
0: It's crazy.
3: I, See, I'm very anti like sporting event proposals. Now you're too. Talking wedding, full on wedding. Yeah. It's just so cheesy. Yeah. I would never. Plus, and now we're doing weddings.
2: Like, and what's between innings? Like, what do you got? Like 2-3 minutes? So, like, the, you know, whomever runs onto the field, the two people run onto the field, blah, blah, blah, blah, blah, kiss the bride. Does anyone object? Like, if I was in the stands, I'm like, don't do it. Like, people be yelling. But anyway, yeah, yeah, like 2-3 minutes and you get married. So they did 9 of those. It was a 10, by the way, it was a 10-2 loss to the Nashville Sounds. Not that that's relevant, but anyway, 18 people, 9 weddings in 9 innings. That's a whole new meaning to the word 9 and 9. No, that wouldn't happen for me. My wife would be like, we're doing what? We're getting what? No, no, we're not. We're not getting married at a minor league baseball game. Sorry. Number 3 on the list, speaking of Major League Baseball, 2 cities are the heavy favorites to land MLB expansion teams. The first one I get, and I think that they should absolutely get one. They've been talking about it for a long time. I know Dave Stewart, the former A, is a strong proponent of this. So the first one they've talked about is Nashville. I think Nashville would be great. What do you think? Nashville, good choice?
3: Yeah.
2: For an expansion baseball team?
3: I think Nashville would be a hit, yeah.
2: Yeah, I think it would work. The second one has me totally confused, and that's why we had a caller from Montreal. And look, I don't know the financials. I don't know. I just think Montreal should get a team back. It works for the Blue Jays. We should have more in Canada. But the second one is Salt Lake City. And as a person who started their career there, I don't think they can cover 81 games. They don't go anywhere on Sunday. So what would a Sunday look like? And kind of like Vegas, I just don't – Vegas is not, Vegas can have the Raiders, do all they want. Hockey team works. I don't think Vegas is going to go for 81 games. Some of these smaller markets, it's really hard. And unless your team's winning at a really high level – I just don't know that people are going to go out there. Like, I've been to their minor league park. The ball flies there. Like, it's just going to be just like Colorado. So for 2 reasons. A, I don't think they're going to be able to cover the 81 games. But 2, Salt Lake City is almost as high up as Colorado. Do we really want another Colorado in Major League Baseball where the ball's flying out of the park and you get no pitching? The Rockies haven't made it work. I don't know why you'd want to be in Salt Lake City. No, if it for anyone listening in Salt Lake City, it's not a rip on your city. It's just I don't want more high elevation baseball. It hasn't really worked out all that well in Colorado. I don't get it.
3: No, I don't. I would rather have Nashville over Salt Lake City. I don't really get. I mean, I don't know shade, but I don't really get the appeal of putting a team there. And by the way, North Carolina was in this mix too. I don't know how closely that's they right. still Charlotte. Are. Yeah. Charlotte or Raleigh? Actually, Raleigh sounds like it. It could have been potentially more likely than Charlotte because the owner of the Hurricanes, Tom Dundon, who's now also the owner of the Trailblazers, he's been trying to get like a group together to potentially make this happen. Like he wants baseball in this state. So I don't know where they're at with that, but yeah, I would say Nashville or North Carolina over Salt Lake City.
2: Yeah. The Spurs nuns, they showed the nuns a ton during the win over Oklahoma City as they were sitting courtside, which is a pretty smart move by the Spurs. 4 of the sisters were sitting courtside. The Salesian sisters who blessed Luke Kornet before a big game 4 win. If I'm the Spurs, they're coming on the road with me. Like there's not a game I don't play without the nuns. Like I'm getting them seats. They're going to sit, they're going to be there. Like, if you got the nuns on your side, I don't know, maybe, you know, maybe Satan wins and all, but my gosh, that's a good move. And I thought that was pretty cool. I don't think I've ever seen anything like that we saw in game 4 where they had the nuns, like basically like a couple of rows back. They also might want to think, you might want to put nuns in the front row, but that's just me. But if you're the Spurs, do you travel without the nuns in any way, shape, or form? Like they got to be on every road trip, don't they?
3: I think you've got to do it. Maybe there's something to it because like Wimby worked out with monks. Or whatever the heck they did in the offseason.
2: That's right.
3: Now he's got nuns coming out to the games.
2: Yeah.
3: It's like, I don't know what he's up to, but he's an alien in every sense of the word.
2: That's a good point. Yeah, absolutely. All right, nuns in every game. That is number 2. And finally, number 1, speaking of things that don't make sense. Like, I know that Hooters has kind of gone downhill. I don't know. Maybe it's our society, maybe, whatever the case may be. But Hooters is trying to, they say, return to the roots. Clearwater-based restaurant chain known for servers called Hooters Girls. I'm glad that you explained that. Dressed in low-cut tops, short shorts, pushing to be a quote-unquote more family-focused after a change in ownership last year, according to blah, blah, blah, blah, blah. Can Hooters rebrand? Because, I mean, when anybody thinks about Hooters, I don't know what you think. Wings are okay. Food's okay. The reason why guys go there is for the girls in the orange shorts. I mean, that's all anybody thinks about. I don't know. They're not going to be able to reach.
3: I didn't even know they had branded away from the original, to be honest with you. I didn't know this.
2: Announcing it.
3: This is new to me. So
2: clearly they're trying to get back to what they say what they were doing. But my thing is that you're not going back to anything. You're not family friendly. It's about the shorts. It's about the tank tops. Whether people agree with it or not, that's not what I'm saying. What I'm simply saying is good luck rebranding. Like any woman I've ever dated, married, multiple, if I ever even suggested, which I never did, hey, let's go to Hooters. Like what? By its very name, it's a play on words. They've got an owl and it's Hooters. Let's be family friendly. I'm sorry. I'm not, you know, the smartest business guy in the world. That's not going to work. That is your five stories that you got to know before you get out of here tonight. Had a great time as always. Thanks to Will for producing the program. Thanks to Oliver. Thanks to Mike. Mike's first job on the board. Nice job by you. Great stuff by everybody tonight. Really appreciate it. If you missed us, more of us, and then the Drake Toll Show coming up at 6 a.m. Eastern here on Sports Night. Make sure you hang with us. 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

0: 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Yeah. 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
2: Last week, Aaron Rodgers told the Pittsburgh media he plans on retiring after this season. The Steelers are likely to be the third best team in the AFC North behind the Ravens and the Bengals. The future of the Steelers at quarterback is also not clear. They will be good enough to compete for a playoff spot, but not good enough to compete for a Super Bowl. Short term, they have Rodgers and a farewell tour. Enjoy that, Pittsburgh. I'm Chris Fleck.
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9: 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I'm Susie Armstrong. 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
9: Daniel Suarez paid tribute to the late Kyle Busch following his victory in the rain-shortened Coca-Cola 600 late Sunday. The Spire Motorsports pilot, a former teammate and friend to the storied driver, shared how much Busch helped him through his introduction to NASCAR racing as he transitioned to life in America.
14: Kyle, he wasn't my family, but he was someone that gave me a hand when I needed it the most. For that, I will be forever grateful. And because of that, this race is so special. And I want to make sure that the focus and the most important thing about this victory is not Spire Motorsports, it's not Daniel Suarez, it's Kyle Busch. Because he was a very, very important piece for me to be here and for Spire Motorsports to be where it is right now.
9: I'm Susie Armstrong. This is NASCAR Today on the Motor Racing Network.
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12: Well, all of a sudden the heat has returned to Wisconsin. How you doing, everybody? It's the fabulous Farm Babe Pam Yonke. This is the Midwest Farm Report. We got our first taste of summertime heat yesterday. More on the way for today. Now, Stu Mucker, ag meteorologist, will bring us weather details in about 15 minutes. Forecast in front of me is calling for a sunny day on the way. A little bit of a breeze out of the southwest, about 5 to 10 miles an hour. But it's probably not going to help when our highs are expected to hit near 87 degrees. Now, if you're going to be outside doing work, you know, you got to take a break. You got to grab a jug of water. That means my farmers that are out there maybe thinking about first cutting a hay or finishing up on some planting. And of course, now we've really got to get our game on when it comes to taking care of our animals, especially those big dairy cows. So let's make sure all of the ventilation is working properly. Maybe you've got a drip system that they enjoy. You're going to need it this week. Now, the heat dissipates a little bit tomorrow, but not a lot. We do have a chance of showers or thunderstorms Wednesday afternoon. Otherwise, it's going to be a sunny day. Tomorrow's high is right around 83. Thursday, we definitely cool down. Sunshine, highs around 77. We'll see what Stu has to say about that. Like I said, about 15 minutes down the road. We're catching up with John Heinberg, market advisor with Total Farm Marketing out of West Bend. Now, we may be coming off a three-day weekend, but there was enough news in the marketplace that I know John's going to have plenty to comment about. What's going on with transportation arteries through the Straits of Hormuz? Oil prices came down over the weekend. And now China telling Brazil they no longer want their beef. Is that a good sign for U.S. beef? We'll talk a little bit about those items and whatever else he's got on his mind as well. Coming up next, if you're in rural communities, you may not have as much internet service as you would like, but they're working on it. Wisconsin's still on target to hit its broadband internet connectivity target. Ben Jarboe's got that story on the way next.
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15: Full broadband by 2030. That's the goal for Wisconsin, and we're about halfway through the period since they started this. From the southern end of the world's longest barn, I'm Ben Jarbo. And here with the update on how exactly that's doing is Alyssa Kenny. She's the State Broadband and Digital Equity Director. There have been some challenges, but she says so far it's moving pretty well.
16: So Wisconsin has had a broadband expansion grant program all the way back since 2014. And the first few years of the program were sort of smaller award amounts, less than $1 million. And then I would say really starting in 2019 and really accelerating up in 2021 and 22 with the pandemic, those investments of state dollars, so the state broadband expansion grant program, and then the use of federal dollars from the American Rescue Plan Act, really put a lot of public dollars into making sure there was broadband expansion and new broadband deployment happening to all those locations, homes, and businesses without broadband. So we have the commission's awarded over 400 projects, with the governor's support, allocated over $365 million into broadband, and almost 1 million people have better broadband in the last 5 years in the state of Wisconsin. And so that's not locations, that's people. So locations is about 300,000, but you figure 2.5 people per home and you get up there pretty high. And then more recently, we've had this federal program called BEAD, Broadband Equity Access and Deployment, and that allocates dollars from the Infrastructure Act to the state of Wisconsin. And those projects were approved by the Public Service Commission last fall, and then more recently, finally approved by the federal government in February. And we're just in what I would call contracting, so like signing grant agreements and doing environmental reviews. But we would expect maybe late fall, likely next year, early spring, an additional big wave of these federal BEAD projects to really be kind of the largest single investment grant program to connect those unserved locations in the state. And so we've seen incredible progress in the last 5 years. We're getting to what we call kind of the edge of the hockey stick, where that cost and that challenge and that difficulty is going up pretty fast. And these federal dollars are really working at those locations. And so very proud of the work, but we also know that there's people who still have no broadband, not enough broadband, insufficient broadband, too expensive broadband, and we're working hard to invest both those federal dollars and those state dollars to keep closing those gaps.
15: And when we just take a look at the very beginning of this project, where were the first places to benefit from these broadband projects?
16: So, one of the things about the internet is it's all interconnected. And so generally what you see is people edging out their networks. And so we've had providers in the project, I would say north of Highway 10 and kind of the northwest corner of the state has had a lot of projects, but we've funded broadband projects in 71 of 72 counties. And so the bulk of the dollar and the investment and cost really goes to the northern half of the state, but I would say every state and every county and really neighborhoods throughout the entire state, there's stragglers, there's people who just still aren't connected for a variety of kind of construction timing reasons. And so we're really working now to invest in those locations, regardless if you're officially rural or not, if you're unserved, the goal is for these dollars to get you a connection that works.
15: And you were mentioning you're at the kind of edge of the hockey stick where it gets more challenging. What are those exact challenges that you are facing in getting to those harder to reach places?
16: Sure. The challenges tend to be the things that I love most about Wisconsin, which are lakes, bridges, granite bluffs. I'm actually not, like, I love trains too, going under railroad tracks, long driveways. And so a lot of the challenges now we see are related to topography, heavily forested areas where a signal might not go through towering pines that are covered with snow for part of the year. And so that's one, just sort of topography and geography. Another is density of people. Broadband providers are businesses, and so they need a density of customers to sort of make their network, both the building of the network, but the ongoing operation of the network and the support and the customer service that takes. And so density of people, topography of the land, and then just plain old business. Internet service providers are businesses, and they develop strategies in areas of the state that they want to serve, or places where they want to invest their dollars and grow their business. And sometimes that doesn't align perfectly with the people who need broadband the most. And so that's why we have a grant program to really entice them to stretch and move their capital investments where we as a state feel like they're needed most.
15: And you're mentioning the topography and those issues, but recently we've also been having tons of rain, setting records for rainfall here in Wisconsin. When you talk to people, some of those people out there putting in the broadband stuff, how has this been affecting their ability to do their job?
16: So I will say in the northern part of the state where they got some, in Door County, some other areas where they got some really late, really tall snow this year, their construction season seems to be starting a little later than they had hoped. I will also say, I think our Wisconsin internet service providers are real savvy to the weather and are real familiar with kind of that Wisconsin weather rules the construction season. And so I think they're good at planning kind of the contingency and ways to build later into the season. And so, so far, I haven't seen anything with the weather that makes me really concerned about not meeting our goals, because I think our providers are pretty savvy to the weather and planning for it. But I do know some people had thought there would be shovels in the ground in April in places in the state, and instead there was half a foot of snow on the ground.
15: Yeah, and when we talk about those goals, what are those goals? What are the original goals? How far along are you? And is there been any slowing down in reaching that broadband?
16: Sure. So I think quite simply, the goals are to have broadband access for all in the state of Wisconsin, so both individuals and communities can kind of fully realize that access to digital society and kind of all the economic and health and work and all the benefits that come with that. We are kind of down to like the last 8% of locations in the state, and most of them have a contracted, they have a grant agreement, they have a federal funding source, they have something where there is a clear and contractual plan to build them. And so we're still getting there. I will say that hockey stick means that sometimes people can't quite fully realize their contractual obligations. And so those are the types of grant agreements where there might be a little bit of risk that somebody isn't able to complete them or comes back and decides that they can't do that contract. And so I'm sure we'll still see what we call like a default in our office where somebody withdraws or something happens in the marketplace to that company. And so there's still need for kind of some continued investment and continuing to look and make sure that everything that's planned to be built gets built and anything that's not built gets different or new or replenished funding so we can make sure that we really hit that, you know. 100% sounds good. We're not at 100% for a lot of things in this state. So, you know, we're really looking at like a 99.9, you know, there's some locations that are a little bit more deer camp than home. And I'm not sure if we're going to get to all of those.
15: Alyssa also recommends letting your local officials know that even though 92% of the state is already done with the broadband, that you don't have it and it's still very important for you and your community to get it. From the southern end of the world's longest barn, I'm Ben Jarbo.
9: 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Stay tuned as Ag Meteorologist Stu Muck gives you the latest forecast in just moments, right here on the Midwest Farm Report.
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18: 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They must be delicious and nutritious to offer the healthy benefits and vitamins you so well deserve. 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
12: Well, we're starting it off on a Tuesday morning after a fairly decent weekend for your Memorial Day activities. Whether it was around the farm or whether it was in a ballpark, things went pretty well that way as far as weather. Let's talk more about it. Time for our Revolution Plastics Ag Weather Update on a Tuesday. Joined this morning by Stu Mucker, Ag Meteorologist. You were already telling me your body is a testament to the fact that the weather was pretty decent this weekend.
19: The weather was good and the work didn't end. You know how that is. And done. Now we caught up. Yeah, right.
12: For sure. Well, yeah. And that's just it. If you started a project, it doesn't look like anything at least midweek is going to stop you from getting it done outside, huh?
19: No, it looks pretty decent. There is a very small chance of rain, even late today in northwest Wisconsin, later tonight in the central part of the state, and maybe still lingering into tomorrow in the southern part of Wisconsin. There is some rain today, southwest Minnesota, north central Iowa. It's along with the front trying to drop south out of Canada, dropping down into North Dakota and Minnesota. That frontal boundary will drop south and east right through. That gives us the timing of the rain. I don't expect a great deal of severe weather. There was an indicator that, central and east central Wisconsin, I'm looking Stevens Point, Wausau, and East may have a chance of a little heavier rain or some storminess this evening just into the night. The rest of us get by with some rain, maybe a rumble of thunder. The temperature is so very, very much above normal today. And even tomorrow, start to cool a bit for the end of the week. A little more manageable, at least as we head toward the end of the week. I'll check forecast details after this.
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21: All righty, Stu. 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We do have to start acclimating ourselves to stuff that's hot and sticky again today, huh?
19: Oh, yeah, another hot, sticky one today. No doubt, Pam. Sunny skies and that Revolution Plastics forecast includes that temp pushing into the upper 80s. There will be a 90 here or there in Wisconsin with a slight rain chance in the northwest late today. Southwest winds about 5. More clouds tonight, that rain chance into the central, maybe pushing into southern Wisconsin late in the night. Temps in the very upper 50s and low 60s, still kind of muggy all night long with the southwest breeze. That chance of a shower or storm then pushing further south and southeast through the day tomorrow. Mostly sunny skies behind it. In the north, in the upper 70s. In the south, in the mid and upper 80s with the north breezes developing statewide. And by Thursday, sunny. Not too bad, but upper 70s, close to 80, Pam, and pushing back toward that 80 for Friday and the weekend.
21: No severe weather on the horizon?
19: I don't think so. That little slight chance tonight in the north central, and otherwise just pretty quiet and still warm all the way to early next week.
21: All right. Very good. Stu Mocker, ag meteorologist, on a Tuesday morning with your Revolution Plastics ag weather update. 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
10: Oh, we're getting killed.
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10: How come?
11: Kicked off the team. Didn't Tim tell you? 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
10: Really?
11: Yeah. Zero tolerance. He's out for the season.
10: Come on, it's a first offense, right?
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11: They never admit it, Bill, but they hear more than you think.
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13: It's important to drive safe on our roadways, regardless of what time of year it is. However, some extra caution is encouraged during busy times of year in rural communities. In the spring, farmers are on the move, and much of the equipment they use is bigger than the typical vehicles we normally share the roadways with. Inspector Corey Schultz with the Wisconsin State Patrol explained some of the rules and regulations we should keep in mind when farm equipment is moving from field to field.
14: When we have the civilian population, you know, they're the ones that are commuting through your working operation, your work area as a farmer. They're not going to be as patient with you as like law enforcement might or other farmers that I understand. They just know they need to get to their 9-to-5 job, and they're going to not have that patience because now you're that roadblock that they didn't anticipate. So basically, you have as a farmer need to be responsible that you are going to be the defensive driver. Obviously, there are protections when it comes to passing of implements a husbandry and a no passing zone, there's strict state statute that still prohibits passing of a IOH in no passing zones. That's one of the biggest ones that you're going to see for moving violations that civilians violate all the time. And I've had numerous times when I've had to deal with civilians that don't understand that IOHs are obviously moving slower. They have protections while they're in no passing zones that you can't just pass them anywhere just because you feel like it, because you never know. It's hard to indicate when you're in an IOH, when you're going to make that left turn or going into that driveway. And people do some pretty strange stuff when they try and get around an IOH. And usually that ends up in sometimes a fender bender. Sometimes it could end up with a serious injury crash or something even worse than that. So we've seen it happen plenty of times. We can't prevent it, but as a farmer, to protect yourself, you got to be a little bit more defensive on that stuff. Maybe think of solutions, trying to make yourself visible, you know, making sure that you're slowing very slow before you just try and enter that driveway willy-nilly, hoping everyone behind you sees you. Obviously, you can't see everything behind you, but show that you're not going to be just going at the normal rate and someone can pass you. Maybe take that whole road up if you need to make that left-hand turn into the driveway, into the field. You don't allow people to pass you at that point because you're not required to have due regard for the people behind you unless you're backing up. You're required to have due regard to the people that you have oncoming in front of you. You can't block the road for people coming the opposite direction, but you're the one in the front at going in the same direction. So you're going to be able to, you know, try and just take that whole road if you're going to try and make that left-hand turn, because left-hand turns are some of the most dangerous moves farmers make, civilians make, and that's usually when disaster happens, is left turns either in front of traffic coming at you, or in this case with IOHs, it's going to be traffic coming behind you.
13: Inspector Corey Schultz with the Wisconsin State Patrol says that in the unfortunate event of an accident, it's always best to make sure all people are safe from oncoming traffic and to call 911 immediately. For the Midwest Farm Report, I'm Kylie Allen.
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18: Well, it was nice to see gas prices come down a little bit, or at least oil prices as we know it. That's part of the Strait of Hormuz and some of the traffic that's already begun. Fertilizer industry leaders say they still don't know if damage has been done to the arteries that they depend on for so much of the fertilizer that U.S. agriculture uses. Try to sneak in a story on that one as we roll our way forward. John Heinberg, market advisor with Total Farm Marketing out of West Bend, also stepping in after the three-day weekend. There has been a lot of news that could influence our markets today. We'll find out what John has to say about that. Stick around, everybody. Welcome back. This is the Midwest Farm Report. I am the fabulous Farm Babe Pam Yonke on this, the 26th day of May. Let me see. What can I tell you? On this day, 1927, Henry Ford and his son Edsel drive the 15th millionth Model T Ford out of their factory. That marked the famous automobile's official last day of production. Last Model T rolls out in Michigan. Henry Ford, son Edsel, at the wheel on this day back in 1927. Some birthdays for you today. Happy birthday to singer-songwriter Stevie Nicks, 77 years young today. Hank Williams Jr. is honky-tonking. He's 76 years young today. Another one for you, Lenny Kravitz, another musician you probably know. He turned 61 years young today, and now you know.
19: 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Maybe it's the whole kit and caboodle, or maybe you're shopping. 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Or if you say, Pam, I need to talk to these people, I have a unique situation, they're all about that. 800-726-8609. That's 800-726-8609. Ashley Hune from the Steffes Group is along with us. You know, one thing we've not talked about recently, if at all, Ashley, how you came to be a part of the Steffes Group. Did you have a previous career? How did you land with them?
20: You know, going to auctions my whole life as a kid, I never thought I'd end up in the auction business. I can tell you that much. But working part-time for a local company here, and then Steffes came to town in 2006 and purchased that business. And we've been going ever since, to be honest with you. I went to auction school in 2007, I believe, and, you know, hit the ground running. It was humble beginnings. We kind of had a hard start, but we had a vision for the future and helping people. And that's what we've stuck to. And that's what made us successful.
19: I know that the career, the dynamics of auctioneering have definitely changed since you joined the Steffes Group, but the Steffes Group likewise has changed to become really a driving force in the auctioneer business with all those graduates that are out there, or maybe those that are looking at a career change. How do you explain to them the diversity of opportunity if they decide they want to become a part of your group?
20: Yeah, that's a really good question, and it's hard to answer as well because most people aren't familiar with the auction industry. It's hard to explain to people what it is we actually do. But, you know, we're really asking people to be experts in the agriculture field, whether it's agriculture or construction or real estate. Those are the three main areas that we play in. But it's knowing values, it's having a network of people, and it's helping people transition, whether it's buying or selling or a full-on retirement at the end.
19: Right. I love the skill set that your folks that I've had a chance to meet hold, because they are people persons. You know, they really like being with people. But you also have an awful lot of opportunity behind the scenes. If you're not as gregarious as you and I, there's still plenty of opportunities with the Steffes Group.
20: Yeah, there really is. And one of our, which is becoming our most important role right now, because as auctioneers, we used to have to do everything in the early days, you know, and now we're kind of channeling off into just dealing with clients, but we've got this auction coordinator role. And those are the guys that are the foot soldiers, I would say, that are at the farms, taking the pictures, doing the descriptions, making sure everything's lined up and washed so we have a successful auction.
19: Well, and aside from the hands-on there, you also, because of that fantastic website, the technical side, the internet, the data driven jobs are there too.
20: It really is. And that's where we've been successful in other companies wanting to join our company. And that is the fact that we own all of our tech. We own our website. We're not using third party people for any of that stuff. And what you see on the website on these timed online auctions, that's our software. We built it, we maintain it, and we don't have to rely on other people. And as you look at the auction industry and all the people that are getting bought out and different things like that, it's harder and harder to make money when you got to rely on those third parties. And so that's what makes us efficient.
19: Well, I'll tell you what, folks, if you've never thought of all the opportunities that the Steffes Group can present, there's a little sample of what you might want to reconsider. Do a little deeper dive. 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You say, well, I am intrigued, Pam, but I want to talk to somebody. They'd love that. 800-726-8609. That's 800-726-8609. Ashley Hewen along with us from the Steffes Group.
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18: John Heinberg, market advisor with Total Farm Marketing out of West Bend, on the way in just a moment here on a Tuesday morning. You know, one of the conversations we want to have with John, the situation with the Strait of Hormuz. Apparently, there's enough traffic that's moving through. Crude oil prices over the holiday weekend did drop below $100 a barrel. That's some good news for us. What about fertilizer? What do we know about fertilizer? The sad truth is not much. Corey Rosenbusch is the president and CEO of the Fertilizer Institute. And he said he is constantly, along with his peers in the industry, keeping an eye on what's going on with the supply chain issues in the Strait of Hormuz. About a third of the world's urea, 20% of the phosphate, and more than half of the sulfur moves through the Strait of Hormuz. And that's effectively been disrupted since March 2nd. Now, Rosenbusch says, right now, unfortunately, there are no simple or quick answers to give anybody an indication on what's going to happen with fertilizer prices.
22: Even if the strait were open today, we are not sure of what the damage has been to a lot of these production plants. Some of them had to be taken down because there's no natural gas to run them. In other cases, we do know there has been physical damage due to drone strikes or missile strikes on those facilities. So this isn't purely a open the strait and the product's going to start flowing and the market's going to return to normal.
18: Corey Rosenbusch, president and CEO of the Fertilizer Institute. He says it could take months or even years to return to normal production in that region as far as fertilizer is concerned. Not exactly what we want to hear on a Tuesday morning, although now a lot of our fertilizer needs, at least for now, in the rearview mirror. All right, Friday in Chicago, the barrel cheese was unchanged. The 40-pound block cheese ended the week down 3.5 at 150.5. Double A butter was up a penny at 153.5 per pound. The June Class 3 milk that goes into cheese was down 3, 16.57. The July Class 3 milk was down 21 on Friday, 16.65. Again, going into the long weekend, July corn was up a penny. December new crop closed a penny and a half higher, 486.5. July soybeans were up 2. November new crop gained a penny, closed at 11.87¾. The July wheat on Friday was down a penny and a quarter, 6.46¼ per bushel. All right, we're going to leave it at that. Coming up next, we'll find out what's on the mind of John Heinberg, our market advisor, Total Farm Marketing out of West Bend. He'll be joining us live here on the Midwest Farm Report. If you've got questions or something that you'd like John to address, the talk text line is always open to you, 877-301-FARM. That's 877-301-3276. John's up next.
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19: 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Good morning, and welcome back to the Midwest Farm Report on a Tuesday. 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I remind you again about their website if you want to follow up with John afterwards, totalfarmmarketing.com. Thanks for checking in, John. Let's get started right away with one that's going to be talked about, I'm sure, on the national news, and that is that crude oil seemed to take a big break over the weekend. I'm not sure how much traffic we're getting through the streets of Hormuz, but apparently it's enough for everybody to be talking about this morning.
6: Yeah, there's a combination of factors going on over there regarding the peace, quote-unquote peace deal getting put together. We saw crude oil go down and test the $90 barrel level this morning or on the overnight session, so it was down $4, $5, $6 a barrel, a little over 5% on the first initial trades. Now, there have been some strikes this morning between the U.S. and Iran on some targets in Iran and some retaliatory action in that regard. Now, crude oil is still holding in negative territory, and that's been spilling over into the rest of the commodity complex, because as crude oil's prices have started to come down, we've started to see the inflation play kind of unwind itself. That's where we saw a lot of money flow into the grain and other commodities, and that has really fallen apart here over the last couple of weeks. In fact, I'm looking at corn this morning, trading 4 to 5 cents lower, beans 8 to 9 cents lower this morning, really testing some areas it kind of needs to hold, or you could continue to see some more liquidation of those positions. So going to be an interesting couple of days here as we're trying to figure out what direction we're going to be going. In terms of the Strait of Hormuz, all I know is it's still not going to take, it's going to take a long time before things get back to normal.
19: Yeah, right. John Heinberg, Market Advisor, Total Farm Marketing out of West Bend, live with us here on the Midwest Farm Report. Again, their website, totalfarmmarketing.com. Another headline that popped up, John, I'm not sure it's going to amount to much, was China announcing that they're suddenly not going to be taking Brazilian beef because of some issue over hormones. Last week, we had talked about the fact that China, with some phytosanitary certificates that they had approved for U.S. beef, might help open that artery. Is this another sign of better things for beef there from the United States?
6: We'll have to see. Again, there's some games being played here, I think, by the Chinese. It's also at the same window they're putting these conversations about hormones and stuffing in the Brazilian beef. That Brazil beef quota is going into China have kind of been hit. And Brazil's been negotiating with China to try to get those beef quotas opened up, get to keep the tariffs down so they can get more beef in. Obviously, they come back with the talk of the hormone situation when they kind of got Brazil over the barrel a little bit. You know, so it also comes right at the exact same time they open up those licenses for those U.S. plants, allowing some more U.S. products to move in. Again, they're not going to be taking a lot of our key beef that we use here in our food system if they take U.S. beef. They usually take a lot of the off meats, tongue, heart, you know, things of that nature that we don't use here as a U.S. consumer, and they take into in that regard. But still, it's an interesting little dynamic, especially now we've had a pretty big sell-off in that beef market the last week or two here, with some points where it needs to kind of hold on, or we could really see some major selling happening. Again, I think that was all part of the ag liquidation trade that was going on here over the last couple of weeks in that cattle market as well.
7: Yeah, right. John Heinberg again along with us. Let's pivot a little bit. Friday, a big report came out, at least for Wisconsin dairy, the April milk production and our cold storage report. We don't normally talk about dairy, John, but you said it is noteworthy this morning.
6: Yeah, I mean, obviously, we'll see how the day goes today, but the milk market's just had a horrible sell-off. Realistically, it started back in February. We put new contract lows in some of those front-month contracts here last week. Now, we're seeing a little bounce this morning. I'm not sure if that's just some profit taking after a three-day weekend. Milk production report wasn't friendly in that regard. The beat just kind of continues to go. Large number of cows, milk production in April up 2.8% over last year, up revised higher for last month by another 0.4% to 2.8% in March. So again, we're still seeing massive production. Cow numbers continue to be at record levels. In fact, we're milking in terms of the month of April, 193,000 more head in 26 April versus 25 April. So again, that beat just kind of continues to go on. I think that's what the market's been focusing on, is the cow numbers and the production. Cold storage, though, still continues to show cheese supplies down 1% from last year, butter supplies down 9% from last year. But right now, that just seems to be kind of the sidelight of the market. So like I said, been a tough spot for the milk production, for the milk markets here lately. Be nice to see a little bit of a floor start building, maybe turn these prices back around as we get kind of into the summer months here.
7: Well, it is nice to see, though, that cold storage didn't shock us.
6: Yeah, it didn't. Again, that was kind of what the market was anticipating. We've known those butter supplies and cheese supplies have been behind the schedule in terms of production and getting things caught, you know, put out there. Again, the still biggest piece, I think, is going to be the demand on the overseas market for those U.S. dairy products.
7: What else are you keeping an eye on this week, John? You know, it's always a little weird when we come off a three-day weekend. You don't know if traders are coming back to business or taking the rest of the week off. What are you watching?
6: I'm going to be watching weather forecast. weather forecast going forward here. That's going to be the biggest focus now. Planning's pretty much kind of in the back burner. Obviously, we still got some planning to get done. But right now, the shift's going to be what's happening with U.S. weather. There's some talk out there of some dryness that could be building here after we kind of get through some of the activity that's in the Corn Belt. Be great for some guys that need to finish up, but there's still plenty of areas, especially in the western Corn Belt, that are concerned about moisture. Even though they've picked up some rain recently, it wasn't enough to eliminate that heavy drought that's out in the western plains.
7: Yeah, that is one thing that was talked about over the weekend, the moisture that did come in. But like you said, we got a ways to go. Very good, John. Remind them again the phone number they can call if they want to talk to you about this and more.
6: Give me a ring, 800-334-9779.
7: 800-334-9779. All right, my friend, we'll catch up with you next week. Have a good one.
6: Sounds good. Have a great week.
7: All right, John Heinberg joining us live here on the Midwest Farm Report. 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You can always find that online, MidwestFarmReports.com. Have yourself a great Tuesday. Stay cool, everybody.
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6: Well, that's a 5-1 victory for the Milwaukee Brewers as Jacob Mizorowski matched a career high with 12 strikeouts and carried a no-hitter into the sixth inning. And Christian Yelich had a two-run shot while Andrew Vaughn went 3-for-4 as the Brewers now sit 2.5 games above the Cardinals for first place in the NL Central. Here's more from manager Pat Murphy on the starting pitcher Jacob Mizorowski.
7: He conditioned himself. You can tell all those young pitchers out there, you have to have a lower half. And he's put together a great lower half. He's worked at it in his life. Now the delivery is sound. When the timing is sound, the delivery is sound. So at foot strike, the hand is in the right position, and then you take a kid with that extension, 7-whatever extension, and he's throwing the ball 100, and then God knows, 101, 102, and it's pretty easy. It's not max effort.
6: The Brewers now sit 31-20 on the year, good for first place in the NL Central, and will continue on with their series against the St. Louis Cardinals. First pitch coming today at 6:40.
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6: The Green Bay Packers will begin their OTAs today. It will be sessions broken into 3 weeks across May and June. Now, this is all voluntary besides mandatory minicamp starting June 9th to the 11th. And finally, Wisconsin football is preparing for their matchup September 6th against Notre Dame at Lambeau Field under the lights. For the Wisconsin Sports Zone Network, I'm Ebo.
3: 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This is Over the Line from the Alpine Liquor Studio.

0: think I see my friend coming. My name's Rob Reichel. 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Rob, you got a little silver? Got a little green and gold for us, brother?
1: Just want to get on that gallows pole with you, Ebo. All day long.
0: Now, Rob.
1: Got to come out the best, but yeah.
0: Well, how about this? I was going to intertwine this. Gallows pole. I don't think this schedule, because we didn't get to talk schedule. We were just kind of talking about it and the leaks that were happening. And then this was Thursday. And then obviously that night the schedule comes out. I don't think this is a gallows pole kind of schedule for the Packers. Whatever the opposite of a gallows pole is, I think this falls very nice for the Green Bay Packers here with the schedule release. What do you say, Rob?
1: Well, the league did them a solid, right, Evo? They didn't stack. They didn't load up with heavyweights early in the year. Let's call it the first month. If Micah Parsons is on PUP, which I think is a reasonable guess as we sit here on May 19th. You look at the first four games of the year, Evo, and it's four teams that didn't make the playoffs. I know three are on the road, but

0: They had to be on the road at some point, right? So at Minnesota, at the Jets, and at Tampa Bay, and the home game in there is a Thursday nighter with Atlanta. It's a tough turnaround for the Falcons to come to Green Bay 4 days after they're going to play on September 20th. So, Evo, they haven't won a game without Micah Parsons, so I don't want to get too crazy. With what I'm going to tell you that first month of the season is going to go. Those are not world beaters on the schedule, though. If they can't go 3-1 against that group of teams, they're probably not going to have much of a season, even when they get Parsons back. Like I said, the league did them a solid. They need to take advantage of that stretch to start the year. They've got to win two of those three road games and obviously beat Atlanta at home. It works well for them to finish the season with 4 out of 5 at home. When the weather gets nasty in December, like it typically does. I think that sets up extremely favorable for them. They'll get Dallas in week 6, which Micah Parsons should be back by then. Should be great drama in that game.
1: Hey, we think Tucker Kraft's going to be back to start the season. He was on stage with Luke Combs, shotgunning, slamming beers, and kicking him. I think he looked fine. You think Tucker Kraft ready for the season?
0: That doesn't mean he can go out there and run routes against the Lions secondary or something like that. But yes, he seemed just fine. And I think he went through about 3 that night, didn't he, Evo? He was getting after it hard on stage.
1: I don't blame him.
0: All those guys on stage, Evo, including the head coach himself, sure knew how to drink a beer a lot better than Aaron Rodgers did in his Bucks appearance of trying to slam a beer 4 or 5 years ago against David Bakhtiari.
1: Listen, Robbie, Rodgers is too focused on winning MVPs and being a Super Bowl caliber Hall of Fame quarterback. Matt LaFleur and company have to drink because they get bounced as a 7 seed right away. All right, it's called coping. Aaron Rodgers doesn't have to cope.
0: Well, you're not wrong. You're not wrong about that. Mike McCarthy's the one who now has to cope by having Aaron Rodgers back.
1: Rob, you're not excited about that, Robbie. Come on, brother.
0: The next 9 months. And Evo, I know he'll say all the right things to the cameras and the reporters, but I'm telling you right now, Robbie. I know Mike McCarthy. I know him well. I can't imagine he's thrilled how this that he's going to be stuck with a soon-to-be 43-year-old quarterback, Evo, that can't move anymore. And,
2: Listen here, Rob. We got a Hall of Fame quarterback. Okay, we got Aaron Rodgers. We're going to be doing good. Okay,
0: Evo, you tell me.
2: Pad level.
0: Mike McCarthy's your favorite coach of all time, isn't he?
2: Hands down.
0: Yeah.
2: Brett Favre, Aaron Rodgers. Hey.
0: So how do you feel that?
1: Awesome. I'm pumped, Rob.
0: 8 years ago now, this quarterback tried to throw him out of Green Bay and eventually led to his overthrow.
1: I will address this, Rob, because in 2018, I wanted Aaron Rodgers' ass out of here. I wanted him traded. I wanted him done because I was convinced he was throwing games to get Mike McCarthy fired. Now, Rob.
0: Well, the tape might show you that at some various points.
1: People called me crazy.
0: It's a hard thing to prove, but the tape usually doesn't lie.
1: People called me crazy, Rob. They said I was an idiot. They called me names I can't repeat on the air with my take on Aaron Rodgers in 2018. Those same people that called me crazy.
0: Evo, isn't that just a day in the life for you, though? When you walk down the street and go to Jimmy John's or Emilio's to get your sandwich, aren't people usually yelling that?
1: Well, usually it's like Adonis or handsome or...
0: Okay, all right.
1: Chiseled. No, Rob.
0: The same people
1: that were calling me those dirty, filthy names were now out on Aaron Rodgers. His end with Matt LaFleur here in the Green Bay Packers. Like, I wanted him gone in 2018. But people can change, Rob. Here's the thing. People can change. And they can have different opinions. Those opinions can change. Aaron Rodgers went to the jungles of Peru and took this little thing called ayahuasca. He was in a little cocoon, and now he's a butterfly flying around. Rob, he's a new man. He's a changed man. And so is Mike McCarthy. Come together for one last ride. I think it's great.
0: Number one, you're completely full of bleep.
1: Me?
0: And number two, even if you were right on that changed man thing, Evo, It doesn't change the fact that at 43 years old, the guy cannot move anymore. So, listen, let's go back to the schedule. We've talked way too much about that bozo. He's Pittsburgh's problem now. He's sadly for Mike McCarthy, he's Mike McCarthy's problem now. And you know what? Sadly for Mike McCarthy, Evo, he's going to become the first Pittsburgh coach in 20 years to not have a winning season in 2026.
1: Nah, no, I'm all in, Rob. I'm invested. I'm all in.
0: Put it down right now, no. And then we'll roll this tape. Okay. We'll roll this back in January. This will be the end of the 20-year run, whatever it is for Pittsburgh. It might even be more than that. That, you know, whatever it is, they haven't had a losing season.
1: Rob.
0: They will be... I'd like to say they'll be fourth in that division, but as long as Cleveland's there, it's hard for anybody to be fourth. So they will be third in that division. They will be under 500. And at some point, Evo, McCarthy's going to really have to wrestle with the concept of, does he bench Aaron Rodgers?
1: Rob,
0: those are my predictions how this is going
1: to
0: work out.
1: Here's my prediction, and I'll save this. One last ride, Robbie. Aaron Rodgers, Mike McCarthy, just the two of us building castles in the sky, Rob. It's going to be in Zapatico. They're going to mind meld together. We're going to get 12 wins out of Rodgers and McCarthy, and we're going to get a little run in the playoffs, Robbie. You watch it happen, Rob. It'll be one last hurrah, and it'll be glorious.
0: Evo, that one last ride is going to be like them jumping in a 1971 Chevy Vega. That's how awful that ride is going to be. That thing is going to break down about 4 miles outside the stadium.
1: Did you have a bad experience in a Vega one time, Robbie?
0: No, I just remember that being like one of the worst cars around.
1: You're
0: going
1: to say like a Pinto or something.
0: Yep, almost like the Pontiac Aztec or something like that. You know, you think of a Chevy Corvair. I mean, just think of the worst cars you can think of. And that's what McCarthy and Rodgers are going to be tooling around in, Evo.
1: Rob, on their way this to is 7 a, and 10. This is a pro Aaron Rodgers, Mike McCarthy show now. We are a pro Steelers show. Did you not see Aaron Rodgers at practice yesterday? Voluntary practices with Mike McCarthy.
0: It sure was nice of him to show up in mid-May, but what a guy.
1: Yep, Robbie, one last ride. We are so in. We are so in.
0: He's the best. Yeah, poor Mike McCarthy. All right, let's go back.
1: Anyways. So that preseason game number one against the Pittsburgh Steelers. No, I'm just kidding.
0: Now that would be fun. Right. If old Aaron would play in that one, that we know that's not going to happen.
1: Aaron. Is that the nickname now? Old Aaron.
0: Old. Oh, he's been old Aaron for a while, Evo. There's a lot of other things people call him. We'll be nice.
1: Like a-hole. Anyways,
0: what do they have, Evo? They've got six games at 7 o'clock, right? Or later, they've got the Christmas game with right. So let me just look here quick, right? It's the Falcons at 7:20. It's Dallas at home at 7, and the nice thing for Green Bay, Evo, is five of those six games that are after 7 o'clock are at home. Carolina comes in on a Thursday night. That'll be at 7:15. 7 o'clock on that Wednesday, the Thanksgiving Eve when they go to the Rams. 7:20 when the Bills come to Lambeau Field, and 7:15 on a Monday night when Houston comes. And then they've got the noon game on Christmas with the Bears. So they've got just an incredible amount of, you know, these prime time windows, and not just those, Evo, those seven, but you know, they'll have the late game on that week nine against New England. That'll be a 3:30 game. And that'll be seen by, you know, pretty much everyone in the country. I think week seven, they've got a 3:30 game with the Lions. There's only five or six noon games. I mean, we're really close to, you know.
1: NFL thinks very highly of the Packers, Rob. Very highly of them.
0: And the NFL, and this is a whole other story. We could do a whole show on this, Evo. But the NFL in some of these weeks is getting really close to, like, take that Thanksgiving week, right? When they've got a Wednesday game, three on Thursday, one on Friday, a Monday night game.
1: It's only on a Tuesday. It's not a Tuesday.
0: What the heck is anybody watching on a Sunday? We're getting to that point, Evo, where they're not going to have a whole lot to offer the viewer at noon on Sunday some of these weeks anymore. And especially with all these being on a streamer or various streamers from now on, you're going to get a lot of Jets Browns or something like that at noon on Sundays. And even though it's the NFL, Evo, the ratings for those might not be particularly good. So, no, overall, Evo, it's a really exciting, interesting schedule, I think. The fan base should be super pumped by this. Tons of night games. God, I'm going to be at Lambeau till 2 o'clock. Way too many nights. Way too many nights into the mornings, Evo. But it's incredibly fun for the casual fan. There is no doubt about it.
1: Yeah, I'm excited for it, man. I can't wait for the Packers-Steelers Super Bowl matchup, too. Robbie, before I let you go...
0: I'll give you 1,000 to 1 on that right now.
1: Let me think about it. Robbie, what?
0: Yeah. You better keep thinking.
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6: Gangsta. All right, I have a gigantic surprise for this individual right here, Jesse Temple from Badger Connect. Jesse, good morning.
7: Good morning. I don't know what this means. Should I be nervous, worried?
6: I think you should be jubilant, titillated, yes, if you will.
8: Hey, Jesse. This is Zach Heilprin. I don't know if you remember me or not, but I was told I should ask a question to open this up, a question that Ebo wouldn't ask you. So I'll just go with this one because it's a very easy question, and I don't think you could make anybody upset with your answer. If it was up to you, if you were the Badgers athletic director in place of Chris McIntosh after last season's football disaster, would Luke Fickell still be your head coach?
7: Oh, my God. Thanks for coming in here with a real softball.
6: Now hit it out of the park, Jesse. Boom.
7: What's happening here? I'm so confused. Ebo, I thought you were just like a lone wolf on this.
6: Jesse, I'm as confused as you are because at 7:40, my studio door just gets like ransacked, like the orcs trying to get through into the Shire or something, dude. Zach Heilprin comes barging in. And he said, like, hey, good morning, everyone. I was surprised as you were. And I said, hey, call back in or come back in after 8 o'clock and hang out. So, yeah, I don't know.
7: Oh, I didn't know if this was an audition for him to just take over your show.
8: No, those happen when he goes on vacation and as have been proven very clearly in those opportunities.
6: Very successful.
8: Not anywhere close to chances that will ever happen.
6: I just wanted to get a peek into greatness of this, the camp. So I just wanted to, as you and Zach do your thing, I sit back and listen, you know.
7: I mean, I like you guys as a team. It's a real all-star unit. So people tuning in the middle of May thinking, what kind of sports are we going to talk about? You guys can just carry the load for 3-4 hours.
6: Yep. We have broad shoulders.
8: This is his way of not answering the question. This is him.
7: That's right.
6: He's filibustering.
8: That's exactly what he's doing.
6: He's filibustering. He's filling time.
8: Yeah, it's like we've done some shows together before.
6: Oh.
8: When he just starts talking about something else, that's him not wanting to answer the question.
6: I'm envisioning Jesse right now in like some kind of scarf and a cowboy hat, like he is Crocodile Dundee.
8: Sure.
6: Or Steve Irwin.
8: Steve Irwin, yeah.
6: That's how I envision this going.
8: We should have made him do this entire interview in that accent.
6: Jesse?
8: Do you want to bring it up?
7: It's our Halloween special only. Okay, I have to save up and then practice all year. I spend the other 364 days looking in the mirror for an hour a day practicing whatever accent I'm going to do.
6: Well, Jesse, if it was up to you, and you were the...
7: If we were to really unpack this, you'd have to think about the financial resources at play. nothing about what happened in the first 3 years indicates that it was successful, but I don't know, man. That's a tough question. I wonder who they would have gotten. It would be my question.
8: And that is the question. If they had somebody else in mind, if they had another potential guy that you thought was a home run, which you thought Luke Fickell was a home run,
7: right,
8: and it was, and it hasn't been, then maybe you would do it. But instead, throw the money that you're going to throw at Luke Fickell into the team and see if he can have something better.
7: Yeah, I mean, it's fair. Like, I get people don't like, understandably so, where the program is. And at the time, they're like, wait, they've lost six in a row, and the reward is that you're going to bring him back for year four. But we knew it would have cost a crap ton of money if you're going to buy him out. And if you're just committed to this and you're going to spend that money anyway, put it into the team and see what happens. If your excuse, and I know that it kind of just sounds like excuse making because you have what you have. If your excuse is you don't have enough money to get the players, well, what's your excuse now? So you got your full complement, you got your money, you retain the guy. You know what it is? Maybe he just hadn't had enough time to develop his own players. How about that?
8: Oh, wow. Let's go with that.
7: We still going to go with that one? That was my favorite.
8: Yeah, we can go with that.
6: Not enough time to develop?
8: Well, it's a great...
6: Now he's got the border secured, right? We got a bunch in 2027, really get a bunch of Wisconsin guys in.
8: Will he ever get to coach any of those guys is the question.
6: Jesse?
7: Yeah, that's the question. honestly, at this point, I think he will. No, seriously. Like, I mean, Zach and I are going to get to, at some point, probably in August, our preseason record predictions. 7-5 is probably enough, even though I wouldn't be thrilled with that record. I feel like 7-5 is going to be enough to have him stick around for year five. But as we've talked about, it depends who you beat. It depends the margins. Are you going to beat Iowa and Minnesota? You know, can you steal a win? So I actually think he probably ends up getting a year five, unless it's just. But again, the bar is so low here. I'm not talking about they're on the cusp of the playoff. I'm talking about a win above the reaching a bowl game, which is nowhere where Wisconsin ought to be right now.
6: Would you rather spend $30 million on a buyout or $30 million on a roster?
7: Oh, that's a fair question. You guys are really coming at it today here.
8: Happy Monday.
7: Yeah. Again, I think you've got to have someone in place that you feel like is going to be a difference maker here. And I don't know what that answer is either. I know there was some talk last offseason or before the offseason started about all those coaching openings, which I felt like was kind of, if you were going to make the move or if you were not going to make the move, it shouldn't be because there's so many other coach openings. Like, have some confidence in yourself or your program that you could go get somebody. But obviously that was at a time when Chris McIntosh was here, and McIntosh wasn't ever going to be like, this isn't working. And I'd be curious to know when his exit strategy kind of came to fruition. Maybe at that time it wasn't a part of the thought process, but he clearly was going to back Luke every step of the way until he was out the door himself.
6: So, yeah. No, I was just going to ask Jesse. I mean, do we need a Wisconsin individual, a Wisconsin mind, a Wisconsin man or woman to be the next AD? Or are we thinking outside the box here?
7: Man,
6: a lot of hard hitting questions for you today, Jesse.
7: Well, because it's like, if we just evaluate the football situation, you've seen success and failures in different, like, guys who know the program, guys who don't know the program. I mean, I do think there's something to be said for having somebody who understands what's unique to Wisconsin. On the other hand, you don't want to necessarily pigeonhole yourself and not go get the best candidate. Mm-hmm. I think Zach and I talked about this too. What do you need in this role? Well, being a salesman or saleswoman, I think, is more important now than ever. Can you go out and raise funds? Those other things still matter. You have to be able to, I think, be forward facing and be a decent public speaker and have somebody who can talk about things in a manner that people understand and feel like they're actually answering questions. Can you make good decisions in who you hire and fire and all those types of things? But I guess I'm more inclined to say, get the best candidate that you can who understands this landscape. And if it's not someone who's already a Power 4 AD, because I don't know how interested they'd be in Wisconsin if they're already at that level, maybe it's the number two in line, or maybe it's someone at a mid-major who's got ties, they feel like, I mean, there's just a lot of different areas you can go, but I don't feel like it has to be someone who has been at Wisconsin before. If there's someone else better for the job.
8: I mean, when you're talking about a Power 4 guy or woman wanting to be
6: being inclusive at
8: Wisconsin, it's still in the Big Ten, right? Like, so if you're in the ACC or if you're in the Big 12 or you're in the whatever it is, it's still the Big Ten and the SEC. And Wisconsin, while it is your program is about the football program, it's the most important program in the at the university, the rest of the athletic department is pretty good in terms of what they've been able to do and the, what they've been able to accomplish. So I think it's still a very lucrative and I would think enticing job for a lot of people. Now, again, are you going to pull somebody from, you know, like Michigan or those type of schools? No, but you there are a lot of probably highly competent and highly respected candidates that will want to be have an opportunity to run an athletic department like Wisconsin, a top in terms of, you know, revenue and money spent, top 10, top 15 in the country.
6: Prestigious.
7: Yeah, you're probably right, Zach. And I do wonder what the pathway is here. Obviously, we know that last week they finally put out their public release of what the plan is here, which makes sense in terms of timeline. It said they want to have the hire in place by the summer, which is why I really didn't get all bent out of shape about nothing really happening in the couple of weeks after this decision. Like, as people have said, a lot of the work had been done to this point. You want to make sure you have someone in place for the next school year. But if it's a Power Four, if it's a second in line at a major program, or if it's someone who's been doing this for a long time at the mid-major level, just get someone in here who can impact the program in a positive way. But it is kind of crazy to think about. Like, I know football hasn't been particularly good the last 2 years, but even the other programs we cover at Badger Connect, they're all winning programs. I mean, men's hockey went to the national title game. Women's hockey won a natty yet again. You've got softball coming off an NCAA tournament. You've got volleyball that's a perennial national title contender. People are disappointed with basketball, but they went to the NCAA tournament. There are a lot of programs having a lot of success. So there is something about that that I think should matter to an athletic director.
6: And Wisconsin women's basketball made the WBIT.
7: WBIT.
6: Yeah, the WBIT.
8: Yeah. Which is, was that, that's a step below the WNIT?
6: Hey, that steps forward, Zach.
8: Okay.
6: That's tournament play.
8: I thought that there was some.
6: We don't talk about what it's a step below. It's a step forward.
8: I got it. Well, from previous seasons, absolutely.
6: Like, thank you. Thank you. Jesse, what a pleasant surprise Zach is, isn't it? I will say this, from his first question to where we are now, I think Jesse, one of the greatest minds of a generation, a great philosophizer. Because Jesse, I'll say this. A great person once said, if a philosopher answers your question, you will no longer understand what you asked in the first place. And I don't even remember what it is we asked in the first place, because Jesse's just covered it all.
7: Isn't that what a politician is?
6: Well, I mean.
8: Ebo's got those tendencies as well.
6: If you get someone in a kind of a position of power and give them a forum.
8: Say it loud. Say it with your chest. If it's right, doesn't really matter.
6: If it's wrong, doesn't really matter either.
8: Yep.
6: You just got to believe it. Jesse.
7: Just say it with conviction.
6: Thank you. And we all do that very well here, us three.
8: Yeah.
6: Jesse, what's coming up? Badger Bites. I saw you sitting down, you know, talking with some great minds. What's, what was it, the director of scouting and player personnel, Darius Hicks, last week? Was that correct?
7: Yeah, that's right. That was our Badger Bites last week. So they've had some change and turnover, certainly in the recruiting department on the football side, but had a chance to sit down with him. Have a story up today on the basketball side on Latavius Sanderson, who's from Racine, in-state player coming in to the basketball program. And the Badger Bites this week is actually going to be with wide receiver Chris Brooks Jr. I tried to catch the passes from the jug machine.
6: Did you have the gloves on?
7: I did. I had the gloves on. I was informed that if I didn't, I'd be in big trouble, and they were right. Holy smokes, those things come out fast, and I'm glad I didn't break my nose. It was close, but I pulled it together in the end. So we had a good conversation about his path here and his potential as a senior, and then he tried to show me it was totally futile how to catch passes from the
6: Do you know how fast those things shoot out of there?
7: I don't know the miles per hour, but I asked if this was the fastest setting, and he said no way, because they reserved the fastest setting for the punt returns. So they can fire them 50 yards down the field. Yeah. I don't even know what that would look like if they just fired them straight at you. There would be many broken noses.
8: Have you tried the fielding punts thing yet?
7: Not yet, but we do these every week. So at a certain point, when you do about 50 videos a year, you're going to have to come up with new content. So I'm just going to keep that one in the back pocket for a later date.
8: We always see those at football games, like at halftime and that type of stuff.
6: Yeah.
8: And it looks... Like, anytime a guy drops a punt, it's like, what the hell, dude? Catch the ball. It's not that hard.
6: Jesse.
8: Then you go and try putting people out there, and you're trying to field the punt from 50 yards away. Not easy.
6: Yeah, Jesse, I have an idea for you before I let you go.
7: Mm-hmm. What do you got?
6: I once had a gaggle of interns, and I lined them up all in a row, and I was able to secure one of these. And maybe you could do this, too. Like, you talked to, like, the in-game people at Camp Randall or something, or Cole Center, they shoot the T-shirt cannons, the T-shirt guns. Mm-hmm. Those are, dude, if you have a badger bite, shoot t-shirt gun. Shoot it at some. I shot it at my four interns. It was incredible. It was amazing. It felt so good. So if you have something like that.
7: You want me to go on the field and just move the t-shirt gun around? And that's the video?
6: Or you dodge it. One or the other. Like you're shooting someone or someone's shooting you.
8: Have you seen the one at Camp Randall and at the Kohl Center?
6: It's like, a monster, isn't it?
8: Yes.
6: Yeah.
8: And it shoots it. Yeah. That's one you want.
6: Right. I want Jesse either behind it or dodging it. One or the other.
8: I think you should be behind it.
6: It's fun to shoot interns with it, Jesse. It's a blast.
7: I'd
8: like to see.
6: I'll send you some interns if you need some.
8: I'd like to see him behind it unless I'm shooting it, and then I'd like to see him.
6: What if I send Zach Halpin there to be the victim?
7: I mean, I'm on board.
8: Yeah, maybe we'll exactly.
6: I'll nominate myself too. Hey, Jesse, thanks for hanging out, man. We love you. Can't wait for another camp with you and Zach Halpern here.
7: All right, guys.
6: Thanks, brother. Much love, Jesse. Whenever he hangs with the phone, I always feel like he's so disappointed. But he's sounding.
8: I feel like he's probably excited.
6: I could hear that every smile time, in his voice.
8: Every time he gets to hang up, he's probably excited.
6: I'm telling you, Zach. By the way,
8: you breaking him down?
6: A Jugs football machine can throw a football up to 70 miles per hour.
8: Yeah. But these guys are, honestly, these footballs, when you see these guys after practice, they're like 5 yards from it.
6: Yeah.
8: And no way. No. It's not easy.
6: All right, there you go. I don't even know the first question you asked. If a philosopher answers your question, you will no longer understand what you asked in the first place.
8: Such good stuff.
6: This is for you, Jesse. Thinking out loud. Did he even give an answer?
8: He didn't.
6: No. He's like, well, you hanging out still?
8: Yeah.
6: Yes. We'll come right back. Sing along. Zach, if you like to sing.
8: I'm good.
6: Don't make me sing.
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0: Zach Heilpern, our sports director, hanging out. Zach, over the weekend, oh, the news is incredible. I felt like Vin Diesel. I feel like Vin Diesel in Fast and Furious.
1: Oh, yeah?
0: It's about family and one last ride. Mike McCarthy, coach of the Pittsburgh Steelers, gets his quarterback. The reuniting of Aaron Rodgers, Big Mike, Steel City.
1: This is going to end so bad.
0: Yeah, but the idea of it is just intoxicating.
1: It's going to end so bad for that. Like, he's not, they're paying him $25
0: million. He's year 22.
1: And getting paid $25
0: million. Who's in their back? Who's even their?
1: They have the kid, Will Howard.
0: Yeah.
1: And they drafted Jewel R.
0: Okay, that's what it was.
1: Yeah.
0: Not Jewel R.
1: Yes.
0: Rodgers can't work with that. Not even Rodgers can make that good.
1: They're stripping him down.
0: Oh.
1: Mike.
0: Rodgers can't work a Jewel R. He sucks.
1: Wasn't your obsession with the Mike McCarthy school of quarterbacking?
0: Yeah, the Mike McCarthy in the school of quarterbacking.
1: They're going to break that down. They're going to strip Allard down and get after it.
0: He's unsalvageable.
1: Nope. Getting after it.
0: Oh.
1: And Will Howard. You just better hope that Aaron Rodgers stays upright.
0: Yeah, they need a good line.
1: He is not going to.
0: They need a good line. Not Jewel R.
1: Over under 8.5 games for him this year.
0: Over.
1: Okay.
0: 9. And they're going to get the playoffs with nine wins.
1: My guess is they are not going to the playoffs.
0: No, Steelers find a way, dude. They always find a way to sneak in.
1: Well,
0: that was Mike Tomlin. Mike Tomlin's gone.
1: Never finished under 500.
0: Mike McCarthy is
1: a great regular season coach.
0: Dude, he has the second most Super Bowls in the 2010s, only behind Bill Belichick.
1: Yeah.
0: Come on, bro.
1: It's an amazing stat.
0: It's a true stat, too.
1: I mean, as I said, it's an amazing stat.
0: Mike McCarthy has the second most Super Bowls, only behind Bill Belichick.
1: Tied for the second most.
0: Yeah, Tomlin? Yeah, Tomlin?
1: Yeah. No.
0: When was there?
1: They didn't win one after.
0: You're right.
1: They won two.
0: Yeah.
1: But every other coach that has one is tied for second.
0: You don't bring that part up.
1: Yeah, I know. It's an amazing stat.
0: You don't actually talk about it. You don't bring that part up.
1: Well, I don't worship at the altar of Mike McCarthy.
0: I'm so bad. Oh my god, it's so amazing. I'm all in. We are now a pro, not Steelers, but pro McCarthy Rodgers show.
1: Dude,
0: they've buried the hatchet. Aaron Rodgers went to an ayahuasca retreat in the jungles of Peru. He has healed. He was in a cocoon. Now he's a beautiful butterfly.
1: Mike McCarthy has never finished over 500 in his first year as a head coach.
0: Yeah, but he's got Aaron Rodgers. And Big Mike backed him.
1: And who else?
0: Doesn't matter.
1: Got nobody.
0: Aaron Rodgers drugged Jeff Janis, Jared Aberderis, and a missing persons report of James Jones to an NFC championship game. You think Rodgers needs somebody? All he needs is Big Mike and him.
1: You know what?
0: And the desire and willpower to do it.
1: 2016 was a special year. That was, excuse me. Yeah. No. Yeah. 2016 was a special year. I think we're thinking about two different seasons, though.
0: Why?
1: The 2015 is when they had Jeff Janis and Jared Aberderis.
0: Yeah, he drugged them to the playoffs.
1: Not to the playoffs. NFC Championship game.
0: Oh, yeah, you're right. It was the game.
1: It was the year previous.
0: Yeah.
1: But I get what you're saying.
0: I'm all in. Hey, Jesse Temple going to join us, talk some Wisconsin up. We do have a question for you, Zach. Zach and Jesse Temple, by the way, an amazing podcast, The Camp. Thank you to Brennan's Market as well.
1: Yeah, presented by Brennan's Market. Looking forward to that.
0: Johnny Cribbage says, Zach, what money range did it take to keep Posa and Catalano? If you know, it's not public, but
1: the specific money range for those two guys, I do not know the answer to that.
0: No one does.
1: Roster itself, well, there are certain people that do know. Mason Posa, Cooper Catalano.
0: Well, yeah.
1: Their agents. The amount of money spent on the entire roster, however, was north of 30.
0: The most they've ever spent.
1: Yes.
0: Where does that stock stack up in the hierarchy of the Big Ten?
1: Last year would have been pretty good.
0: Well, yeah, it's last year.
1: The problem is we don't know, and even Wisconsin, the exact figure. But we don't know what everybody else is spending. That's a bit of a problem here. That's why nobody wants to talk about what they're spending, because otherwise it would be, all right, we'll just spend a little bit more than them.
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3: 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It's frowned upon.
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0: Just an ultimate jam. I know I say this a lot, but Achilles' Last Stand by Zepp, Physical Graffiti, it's timeless. Speaking of last stands, one last ride. Aaron Rodgers making it official. Year 22, that's it. This guy wrote a book about Rodgers many moons ago. Rob Reichel, Forbes.com, Conley Media, and about Mike McCarthy. Robbie, good morning.
10: The dream team's going to give it one more go, huh, Evo?
0: How can you not be emotional, Rob? How can you not be romantic about football, dude?
10: Well, I'm not very emotional or romantic about that marriage, but we'll see how it goes, Evo.
0: Rob, that's so good.
10: Evo, you want to make a little side bet if year whatever it is, 22, is actually going to be the final one for old Aaron?
0: Now, I was wondering about this, Rob, because as much as Aaron Rodgers didn't want to be like Brett Favre, which he's not, but there were a few parallels, right?
10: Come on. What do you mean he's not?
0: Brett Favre tried to stick it.
10: Favre never dragged things to May 15th. Well, other than always.
0: Well, Rob, retired.
10: I mean, Favre always had things done by the draft, Evo.
0: Sure. Favre came to the practice. But Favre wanted to stick it to the Green Bay Packers. He wanted to just. Rodgers kind of just wanted to stick it to Brian Gutekunst a little bit, but I don't think it was like playing for a Vikings or a Bears to go stick it to him, you know? I think Rodgers and Goody just didn't get along, and that was about it. But
10: trust me, Evo, if Rodgers could have worked his way back into the division somehow, he would have loved to have done that after initially leaving. And obviously everything got sidetracked so badly, right, from the standpoint he blew up his Achilles that first year with the Jets, and then he had to, you know, he played four snaps that first season in New York when it was that 2023. So and then, you know, then he had to come back and try to prove himself again in 2024 before he could get out of there. He wasn't any good in 2024. Wound up in Pittsburgh, and I'll be honest, I'm scratching my head why they're bringing him back. Evil. The difference is, Favre went and before he, you know, got a little bit dinged up in 08 with the Jets, Ebo was having one heck of a year, and then he worked his way to Minnesota, and he was runner-up for MVP in 2009. I mean, Favre put up tape that was far better after leaving Green Bay than Aaron Rodgers ever did, Ebo.
0: I do love me some Brett Favre. I also love me some Aaron Rodgers. I'd have a beer with Brett Favre, Robbie. I'd love to have a beer with Brett Favre. With Aaron Rodgers... Yeah, maybe a cup of ayahuasca.
10: I'd love your stories if you came back from that trip, Ebo, with doing some ayahuasca with old Aaron. So.
0: You know, they say, Rob, he was in the jungles of Peru over the offseason, and he saw, as he was tripping on ayahuasca, saw a vision of Mike McCarthy holding the Vince Lombardi trophy. And he said, you know what? I'm coming back. One last ride.
10: Ebo, you'd have a lot of fun having a beer with McCarthy or Favre because those are your kind of guys. I'm not sure Aaron's your kind of guy. Sitting down, you could sit around a campfire with Big Mac with McCarthy all night, and you'd be in hog heaven. You know, Favre's kind of an old boy like that too. Sure. Favre, everyone in that locker room loved Favre, and Favre went out of his way to be everybody's pal around that locker room, or have something in common. Aaron was certainly more distant from some of the guys.
0: Well,
10: than
0: let me ask you this, Robbie. You wrote two books. Oh, you've written a lot of books, but one on McCarthy and one on Rodgers. What was it like getting to dive a little deeper in both of those individuals? What did you learn about Big Mike, and what did you learn about Rodgers maybe that some wouldn't know? Because you, again, did a deeper dive on both of them.
10: Yeah, and remember, I did another book, too, Evil, on the Packers, you know, triumvirate of quarterbacks, Bart Starr, Favre, and Rodgers together, how those three, and I spent a lot of time with Favre for that book, too, just how those three, if you line up any three quarterbacks, if you take all 32 teams across the league, Evo, and line up their top three quarterbacks, that Green Bay's trio of Starr, Favre, Rodgers is going to trump anybody's, and I think it was a pretty easy argument to make. There were a few teams that challenged them. No, you're right, Evo. I spent a lot of time with all those guys in the process of doing those books. And listen, as much as I bang on Rodgers on this show, and he got to be a little bit annoying by the end of his career, he was great in terms of giving me time and working with me on a couple different books, including the one, Evo, after Green Bay won Super Bowl 45 there in February of 2011. So, learned outside the box, Evo, necessarily that was dramatically different. I went to McCarthy's hometown for a week, and if people want to dig into that book, they'll learn some great stories about how Mike was as a kid and growing up and stuff like that. I thought that was a lot of fun to delve into McCarthy's past in that respect with that book, Evo. There's some fun stuff along the way of McCarthy as a kid and, you know, just how legendary he is. I mean, it's a remarkable story, Evo, that he's ending up just down the street again and probably where he's going to finish.
0: It's a great story, Rob. It's a great story. Pittsburgh tough. Back to, and I love this. Yep. We love storylines in the NFL, and this is one of the great ones. A guy comes home from Pittsburgh. Pittsburgh tough. He's emotional about it, and he's going to do it where it all started, with his quarterback Aaron Rodgers to finish it out. It's a very cool story.
10: It's a cool story. I don't think it's going to have a particularly great ending, Evo. I don't see that team winning a ton of games with Rodgers right now. We know he's got the arm talent, but you know, the one thing Rodgers said all those years when he was in Green Bay, Evo, is, and Favre would attest to this because Favre can probably still throw a ball through the wall, Evo, but it's the legs that go. And you've seen that the last couple of years with Rodgers. He was already losing his mobility and the ability to escape when he was in Green Bay in his final years, Ebo. And then obviously the Achilles injury made things even worse that he suffered when, you know, in his first year with the Jets. And man, you put on that playoff tape last year, and I know Houston's defense was off the charts, and that's a really elite unit that the Texans have. But I watched that Steelers-Texans playoff game again a couple weeks ago, the wild card game. I think it was 31-6 or something like that. I mean, Rodgers just couldn't move Ebo. And I don't think that's going to change here in 2026 as he approaches his 43rd birthday here in a few months. But, no, Ebo, I mean, just back to those books for a second, they were a blast to write. I mean, Favre told great stories along the way and in the stuff he and I did together of, you know, the mid-90s teams and things like that, growing up with Irv, his father and everything he learned. I mean, as a four-year-old, Ebo Favre, running around a locker room with his dad already and learning really what it takes to be a leader of men, right? Mm-hmm. And how the quarterback position is so far and away the most important in sports. And you better have a bond established with every single person on some level on your team. I mean, you know, I went to the Favre Hall of Fame induction 10 years ago now, and there were third-string linemen and backup safeties and third-string linebackers coming out of the woodwork. I mean, Favre had connections with all these guys. Long snappers were there. And his ability to relate and to communicate and inside a locker room and just to be one of the guys is legendary, Ebo. I mean, I remember Leroy Butler telling me stories for that book that, you know, Favre didn't necessarily want to get up and hunt with these guys at 5:15 in the morning some days, and he'd be up there in a tree stand though because he'd bond with six of these guys, and he'd go down and he had no idea how to play backgammon or parcheesi, but he'd jump in whoever was playing, you know, whatever kind of game, and you know, cribbage or something like that in the locker room. He'd go down and dance with the black guys, the African-American guys that had a certain, you know, a brand of music blasting. And then he'd go down and he'd sing Barbra Streisand with somebody who, you know, had that on.
0: Favre would go from Two Live Crew to Barbra Streisand, Robbie? Come on.
10: Favre could do that, Ebo. He crossed genres like that, and he played to every single race, group, ethnicity, the person that was in that locker room. It didn't matter your position. If you came from the South, if you came from Boston, if you came from San Francisco, Favre found a way to relate with those guys. Rodgers, like I said, was a little more distant. I remember talking to Rodgers at one point in time, Ebo, about, you know, his leadership style and ability. And I remember being a little bit taken aback. He told me he learned it all by, you know, taking a class at the University of California on how to be a great leader. I mean, there's obviously ways for everybody to become a leader, right? I mean, yeah. Favre's was growing up around his dad, who's a legendary football coach, and picking stuff up from the time he was 4 years old, following Big Irv around the locker room. Aaron learned it in a classroom at Cal. I would rather learn it personally the way Brett Favre learned it. Aaron's, to some extent, worked for him with some guys. It didn't work with him for the JerMichael Finleys and some other guys of the world, yeah. Evil, who found him aloof and distant and a certain, you know, certainly a prima donna. At least until the end, Evil with Favre, I think Favre was always one of the guys. By the end, you know, he's into his late 30s. Guys are 23 in there. It's a little bit harder to relate to some of these guys, right, than when Favre's got a wife and two kids and some of these guys are off playing video games all day and stuff like that. They're at different points in their life. But for the overwhelming majority of time in Green Bay, Ebo, Favre will go down as one of the great leaders they've ever had.
0: Well, I have a follow-up question to that, but before that, because I want to move on to this year's team, the Packers, I love a quote from Mike McCarthy a while ago, and this is what I love about Big Mike. Develop the man, then develop the player. I thought that was a great quote from Big Mike. He had a lot of great quotes. Develop the man, and then you develop the player. I like that. I like that.
10: Yeah.
0: I like that a lot.
10: And I think it's applicable to any level of coaching, Ebo, whether you've got, you know, a fourth grade little league team or a high school basketball team. Mm-hmm. I mean, the greatest thing you can do is turn these people into productive members of society, right? Great, great men, great fathers, great husbands. Obviously, at the level of the NFL, it all comes down to what your record is, right? It's a great quote by McCarthy, and you need great men to eventually have a great football team, but you also need, you know, you need a couple wild cards as well.
0: Totally.
10: Right? You do need a couple of bad boys. You do need a Wayne Simmons on your
0: But you need someone to bring it all together, you know, to bridge every walk, race, creed, yep. Everything, you know.
10: It's a wonderful approach by McCarthy. The bottom line is if you don't win 10, 11, 12 games most years, you're buzzed on the hot.
0: Here's one more quote from McCarthy quick. You ready?
11: Let's just state the facts. I'm on the highly successful NFL head coach.
0: Can you hear this, Rob? Can you hear this?
10: I'm sorry, I was talking. My bad.
0: Here's the best quote from McCarthy. Besides, develop the man, then develop the player.
11: Let's just state the facts. I'm a highly successful NFL head coach.
0: We're just stating facts, Rob. Highly successful NFL head coach. Robbie.
10: Evo, if he wins another Super Bowl, that could be the title of his next book, right? Forget nobody's underdog. He's a highly successful coach.
0: Listen, I want the Packers, obviously, to win the Super Bowl more than anything, more than any other team. But I could not. It's got to be the first time ever in history, and would probably be never duplicated again, unless it has happened, I don't think so, that if the Packers and the Steelers were to meet in the Super Bowl, and then the Steelers were to win, for McCarthy and Rodgers to beat the team who last won the Super Bowl as the opposing team. Wouldn't that be crazy?
10: I can't imagine a better storyline in football than we've had in the last 40 or 50 years, Eve.
0: Blow my mind. The simulation would be broken. Hey, Rob, all right, real quick on the this year's team. I saw here in Forbes.com, you had an article out there. I don't think we brushed on it last time you were on. You said the Packers, who are on a five-game losing streak, are favored in 13 of

0: goes through, and that's what DraftKings had him at. And then when DraftKings goes through and goes game by game, they favor the Packers in 13 of their first 17, including the first six Evo, and four of those will be, I would guess right now, I think, because I think Parsons is going to start the year on pump, physically unable to perform, which means, you know, he'll sit out the first four games if he's on that list. And we know Evo, they went 0-5, or they didn't win another football game after Parsons was hurt in the Denver game. So,
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1: This is a Wisconsin Sports Zone update.
2: Well, that's a 5-1 victory for the Milwaukee Brewers as Jacob Mizorowski matched a career high with 12 strikeouts and carried a no-hitter into the sixth inning. And Christian Yelich had a two-run shot while Andrew Vaughn went 3-for-4 as the Brewers now sit 2.5 games above the Cardinals for first place in the NL Central. Here's more from manager Pat Murphy on the starting pitcher Jacob Mizorowski.
3: He conditioned himself. You can tell all those young pitchers out there, you have to have a lower half. And he's put together a great lower half. He's worked at it in his life. Now the delivery is sound. When the timing is sound, the delivery is sound. So at foot strike, the hand is in the right position. 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And it's pretty easy. It's not max effort.
2: The Brewers now sit 31-20 on the year, good for first place in the NL Central. And we'll continue on with their series against the St. Louis Cardinals. 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
2: The Green Bay Packers will begin their OTAs today. It will be sessions broken into 3 weeks across May and June. Now, this is all voluntary besides mandatory minicamp starting June 9th to the 11th. And finally, Wisconsin football is preparing for their matchup September 6th against Notre Dame at Lambeau Field under the lights. For the Wisconsin Sports Zone Network, I'm Ebo.
1: 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Nah.
5: You gotta fight!
1: We don't abide by your rules. Sometimes it's okay to get unruly. This is Over the Line from the Alpine Liquor Studio.

remember you. Aaron Charles Rogers, one of the greatest to ever do it. One last ride. And why not do it with where it all started? With one big Mike, a highly successful NFL head coach. Just ask him. Mike McCarthy. Year 22. After that, done. Roger says you won't hear from him. No TV, no broadcasting, nothing. Just wandering the jungles of the Amazon in search of another cup of ayahuasca. Fighting off the Hat Man, seeing Mother Aya in the woods, the jungle. Maybe picking up the regional dialect of the Amazon tribesmen. Aaron Rodgers was once in a cocoon. Now, a butterfly. Flying off into the distance after, again, 22 years in the NFL. Multiple MVPs, the Super Bowl. Laser-like precision. More afraid to lose. A green

0: Jaguars.
1: One of the most iconic openings to an NFL season, just for it to be cut short four plays later when he ran out in MetLife Stadium with the American flag. Powerful. And then the gods had to test him with the Achilles pop. Actually, that's just being a Jet. You're doomed if you're a Jet. Big Mike McCarthy said, yeah, I'll take the Steelers job, but only one condition. I need him. I need my boy. I need Aaron. One last ride. Cherish it. Even the haters out there, cherish it. Who are you going to hate when he's gone? Who are you going to hate when he's gone? You'll find someone new. You will. But enjoy this last season. The lovers, like myself, I'll watch every game. No, I'm not going to buy a jersey. I don't wear jerseys. I don't wear another man's name on my back. But I will support Aaron Rodgers and Mike McCarthy. Well, speaking of Aaron Rodgers, speaking of Mike McCarthy, wanted to play a couple things here for you. Aaron Rodgers was talking about on the effect that Mike McCarthy had on his decision to return. Take a listen. It sure does sound like that Aaron Rodgers had a hand in getting Big Mike the job with the Steelers.
2: I had a conversation with Omar at the end of last year, and I encouraged him for an outside perspective to interview Mike. Not thinking that he even would, honestly. Just because the way the league goes and the trend, you know, it's kind of like whoever worked with Sean, you know, Kyle, or one of those guys, Matt now, you know, gets a, you know, a lot of looks, and multiple guys in those trees have. But then when it became more serious, I was thinking, wow, that'd be a really interesting thought to come back and play with Mike. And it's more than just Mike. I mean, James Campen is a close friend, been a close friend since he was coaching Green Bay with me for 14 years. Mark Lovat, same thing. Grant Thorne, been around him a long time. Obviously, I know Simmons and Joe Witt, Pat Graham for my time in Green Bay. So a lot of familiarity with those guys.
1: Rodgers, a champion for Mike McCarthy in his return. And how about this? Rodgers was talking about walking onto the practice field with Big Mike. The more things change, the more they stay the same. Big Mike, Aaron Rodgers, arm in arm, chuckling, hooking it up. Rodgers said it was special.
2: I mean, I love Mike. Mike and I spend a lot of time together. A lot of great highs over the years. A lot of respect for him. And you know, it's pretty amazing. Guys coached at three iconic franchises now with Green Bay and Dallas. You know, it was surreal, honestly, sitting in the meeting, the first 8 o'clock meeting on Monday. Took me back to being a 22-year-old kid sitting in Green Bay listening to Mike's first meeting in 2006. So it's fun. I mean, it's like a pinch me moments. You know, been happening the last few days. Getting to sit next to James Campen in the meetings is fun. Jari Evans was a teammate of mine. You know, he's on the staff now as a, you know, Hall of Famer, should be a Hall of Famer. So that's pretty cool, too. So a lot of connections.
1: A lot of special moments there. Big Mike, Aaron Rodgers. Oh, here you go. Here's an answer. Here's a question and an answer for you. What was the delay? What took it so long to make his decision? Why did Aaron Rodgers, who would never notoriously take his time, why did he do it? Why did he do it?
2: I wasn't under contract, so I could take as much time as I wanted to. But I mean, I was honest with Mike and Omar and Mr. Rooney from the start, where I was at and what I was thinking. And after I, you know, saw the moves and felt like my body was in a good place to make a decision, I felt like it was the right decision to come back.
1: He's the man, isn't he? Rodgers. Aaron Rodgers on his physical aspect of the decision and how he's feeling after last year.
2: Yeah, that was a big part of it. Just want to see how I responded once we got into the offseason, at least a month or so, as my body started to recover. And obviously I broke multiple bones in my arm and wrist. So I wanted to see how that would heal up after, you know, not getting it wrapped and hit every single week. So And then you got to see how you feel when you respond to working out. But I felt good. You know, I've been training and staying in shape. And, you know, I love the strength staff here. Again, Mark and they kept Justice, who's, you know, a big favorite of all the guys in the locker room. So it's a really good training staff, and I've enjoyed the workout so far.
1: All right, Aaron Rodgers right there, just on the podium. And, you know, I'm going to do one more for him real quick. 608-321-1670. I see some calls coming in. Just one second. Does Aaron Rodgers think it'll be seamless to get back on the same page as Mr. Big Mike McCarthy?
2: Yeah, I mean, I spent 13 years in it. He's changed some stuff when he was in Dallas with Dak. I'll battle on a couple things that I'll be stubborn about, you know, terminology-wise. But, yeah, I think part of the process is just growing and me having to adjust some of the stuff that I've done or terminology I like. And so it's a fun learning experience right now. You know, it's a couple times today he's calling plays in a huddle and I'm asking, like, hey, what does this mean? You know, just because it's stuff that we used to run, but he's just called it something different now. So it's a good part of the learning process.
1: I can't lie. I'm very excited. I'm very excited to see what happens here. And one last thing from Rodgers, that is. How optimistic is he that this team can take the next step this year with a highly, highly successful NFL head coach?
0: Let's just state the facts. I'm a highly successful NFL head coach.
1: In Mike McCarthy.
2: It's day three. Like, can we talk about that in Latrobe after a nice little Mellow Meadows freeze?
3: Well, are you optimistic with all the pieces that have been added fit what you know to be the offense?
2: Yeah, but I think you have to temper expectations, you know, this time of year, because all the years I've played, sometimes you get excited about guys, how they look in shorts and the helmet, and then when the pads go on, it just changes everything. It changes the offensive line first and foremost, but it changes how guys play. Some guys slow down. Some guys speed up. Some guys have extra confidence with pads on. Some guys, you know, have some trepidation with the pads on. So you just got to, you know, kind of temper your expectations, not make any snap judgments, and wait till camp to see how things come together. But I am excited about these guys. I'm excited about the team, and it's fun to be back in the locker room with those guys.
1: And I'm excited to see it all unfold. I'll tell you that. Real quick, Big Mike McCarthy, talking about on having Aaron Rodgers there for OTAs.
0: Well, I think clearly, you know, what it means is just you see the reaction, you know, in the building. First and foremost, you know, starting with the players, you know, the locker room, the coaching staff. So, you know, everybody was extremely excited when the decision, you know, became official. So I think that speaks for itself and speaks volumes of, you know, what he's established just in his short time here, you know, coming off of last season.
1: God, it sounds so good hearing Big Mike on a podium again. Mike McCarthy, when he watches Aaron Rodgers, what does he think? Is he still that dude?
0: I mean, when I watch him play, I say, God damn, that guy had a hell of a coach as a young player. I'm kidding. But,
4: does he have to say anything out here, or you just see he's got?
0: No, I mean, he still throws it. He can throw it with anybody. But that's you know, he made sure we all saw that in first practice Monday. But no, he still throws the ball extremely well. You know, he's moving, but you know, this is his first practice too, so he's knocking the cobwebs off.
1: And one last one, just having Rodgers there for OTAs, helping out everyone with the install.
0: Football, coaching, you know, you draw plays, you put them on a PowerPoint, you get the video, you teach, you show all the examples. But there's a game within the game, and especially when you talk about the development of a quarterback. You know, you talk about, okay, this coverage, you want to throw the ball here. And that's not really the real stuff. You know, the real stuff is, you know, not reading, you know, not looking to see what your receivers are doing, but you're reading the defense, particularly the, you know, the three piece or the two piece. You know, it's the things within the coverage. You know, because, you know, to throw the ball early, you know, you got to throw people open. You got to throw your receivers open this league. You don't throw to open receivers. So to accomplish that, and to have Aaron Rodgers here, that's done it at at the highest level for quite some time, for two decades, to have those little things. And he's always done an excellent job of helping not only younger quarterbacks, but younger players, in the locker room. So he's a tremendous resource, and I would recommend that all of our players spend as much time with him as possible. I mean, and that's the older players, particularly quarterbacks that I've been around, they always give back, and he does a great job of that. But it's like parenting. Him and I were laughing about this the other day. I could sit there and tell my kids something, and then, like if he'd walk in and tell, my son George something, he'd run up, jump out the window and do it. You could tell him 10 times and they don't listen to you. He has a lot to offer, and he's always been really good about sharing that with younger players. So he's a tremendous asset for us.
1: There you go, Mike McCarthy singing the praises of one Aaron Rodgers. And Aaron Rodgers singing the praises of one Mike McCarthy. One last ride. The legend of Aaron Rodgers.
5: As long as I'm able to do those kind of things, it gives an extra element to our offense. And that's what I train so hard for in the offseason, to be able to extend plays like that.
6: Rodgers scanning. Time running out again. What a play. Adams. Touchdown.
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6: 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Unbelievable.
1: Check your pulse. 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We'll be right back.
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18: Good morning. Getting more crowded now, but so far so good on the interstates and Beltline, but pockets of congestion are starting up. Not bad on John Nolan, but brake lights are starting up in the construction zone. No issues on East Washer downtown, and other slow spots include 151 South approaching the interstate, Stoughton Road at East Buckeye and Flom, and Ashton Corners. Peak traffic starts up soon, so expect congestion on the westbound Beltline. For now, other main routes are at the posted speeds. No crashes or delays. With your zone traffic, I'm Stacy Kay.
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1: Did you hear that?
21: Oh, yeah. Yeah.
1: Exact Science is now Abbott. We have one of their athletes in. Cross country, the pride of Eagle River?
21: Woo, yes.
1: And how do you correctly say your last name, Nora?
21: Grenbam.
1: Grenbam, okay.
21: Yes, I've heard a couple different.
1: Yeah, I wanted
21: ways.
1: To.
21: It's okay. It's
1: yeah,
21: okay.
1: Be sure to grab that. Get that mic close to you, too. There you go.
21: Right here?
1: Yeah, you've never done radio before, right?
21: No, I've never.
1: Have you ever done a podcast before?
21: Yes, I've done one before.
1: One before?
21: Yes.
1: All right, well, welcome.
21: In high school, so that was also.
1: You're not nervous talking. Or anything, right?
21: No, I love talking.
1: So do I.
21: Oh, my gosh. Okay.
1: This is great.
21: This is
1: just
21: great.
1: Don't say any, like, big obscenities, like, you know, the F word or the S word. Or
21: oh, yeah.
1: You would never,
21: no.
1: Though.
21: No. I'm pretty low-key.
1: Okay. For real, for real. All right. So, Nora, welcome on in. It's
21: hi,
1: nice to see you. It's
21: thank
1: nice
21: you
1: to meet you.
21: Me.
1: Of course. First, I want to get this out there before we really get in, because you, nutritional science? Is that your major?
21: Guys, I changed my major.
1: You changed your major. All right, well, we'll have to talk about that, too, coming up. But also, I have so many questions about cross country with you and
21: awesome.
1: Track.
21: Yes.
1: But before that, I did see, you know, partnering with Exact Sciences, which is now Abbott.
21: Mm-hmm.
1: What does partnering with them mean for you and everything?
21: It means, like, a lot, because I have a close personal, I have a personal connection with cancer. I mean, both of my grandparents died from cancer. So when this opportunity arised, I was just like, this is what I need to do. Just to share my experience and to really get to connect with others and learn about what they're going through and just raise awareness and support others through their journeys.
1: Yeah, Exact Sciences now Abbott does a lot of cool stuff. There's like a blood drive coming up.
21: Mm-hmm.
1: There was stuff hanging with the kids and all this
21: yes.
1: And just promoting awareness
21: yes.
1: For all of it. So good. Did you ever think that you'd be sponsored to run?
21: Oh, gosh, no. I was like, this is when I got this, I was very shocked, but it was something I went like all in for. I was like, I want this opportunity. This is amazing. And I really like prepared for it. So I was really grateful when they told me I got in, and it's been an amazing year. And I kind of hope I can do it again next year. This is awesome.
1: Yeah, that's great. So, okay, obviously, when you first start learn how to walk, then you crawl, then you walk, then you start to run in a little bit.
21: Yeah.
1: How does one get... Now, I played soccer.
21: Okay.
1: So when the ball's involved, I'm like very intrigued.
21: Yes.
1: I'm like, oh, there's a ball involved.
21: Yes.
1: But for me personally, when the ball is removed from the equation,
21: straight running.
1: I need to find the motivation to just run.
21: Yes.
1: You know, how did you explain your journey into cross country where you started to how you are here now?
21: Yeah. So I started running when I was really, really young. We had this race called the Midnight Run. And we ran at midnight, and it was a 5K. And I started doing that when I was, I think my first time was when I was 9, because I did it, and it was on my birthday. And
1: yeah.
21: I was like, this is so much fun. Oh, my gosh.
1: You had that runner's high.
21: Yeah. And my mom was a really, really big runner. She ran in college. And I started seeing her run, and then I started running with her. And then it kind of became a family thing. I have two older brothers, and so they ran with me, and... Yeah, I just like never stopped.
1: You just never stopped running.
21: I played some other sports growing up, like I did basketball,
1: mm-hmm.
21: I did soccer, and I actually did dance for 13 years, so that was pretty fun. But that just, it stuck with me and I couldn't stop running.
1: You just like running.
21: Yeah.
1: You just love the running.
21: You can't stop. Yeah.
1: Did something happen one, like, did your mom or dad make you mad one day? And you're like, I'm out of here. I'm never coming back.
21: No.
1: And then you just started running?
21: The thing is like, so yeah, since I would run farther and a little faster, sorry, not to be the whole, but I would run obviously a little bit more than everyone. So they would bike with me and it kind of became a time that I would get to, you know, get closer with them.
1: Yeah, cool.
21: And it was really fun. And yeah, I love running. It's so
1: have you ever like sat back and thought, how many miles have I ran my whole life?
21: Oh my gosh. No, I don't even want to calculate that.
1: You probably ran around the world a couple times.
21: Yeah. I mean, I don't even have Strava, so I just kind of, you know, go with the flow.
1: So, when you, okay. Cause I'm looking here at the UW's website.
21: Yes.
1: And I see, you had a mile time of 4 minutes and 52 seconds, 4:52.94.
21: That was, yes.
1: How? What's your fastest mile time? Do you have a fastest one?
21: I'm transitioning to more long distance. So okay. In high school, I ran a 4:51, but that was like my fastest. And I just, I don't know, man.
1: You just got it in you.
21: I just got
1: it in
21: you.
1: They say you got that dog in you.
21: Oh, yeah. Yeah. I grind.
1: So when you're doing a 4 in high school, a 4:51 mile.
21: Yes.
1: When you hit the mile mark, do you just want to keep going? Or are you like, dude, I just crushed that?
21: Oh, I just want to stop.
1: Yeah?
21: No, there's not a, like, keep going.
1: What are you, sprinting? Like, what are you doing?
21: I honestly feel like the shorter distances, like 800 and mile, are just all out. Like, they're just sprints for like two or four laps. And it's just like, I like the races. Like, in cross country, we do a 6K. And in track, we do like a 5K. So it's 3 miles.
1: Yeah.
21: And you also do like a 10K on the track. And that's like nice because you can kind of ease into the race a little bit more and feel it out and kind of, you know, maybe even go from the back and watch how the race like unravels in front of you and then like kick at the end. But then like, I feel like the mile, you can't be scared. You just got to like go out and do it. Yeah.
1: So when you're doing, what are you transitioning to now when it comes to more long distance? Like what do you, how far, what's the race? I'm a novice at that. I don't know the lingo.
21: Oh no, it's totally fine. So in cross country, it's just like all around, like, all girls do a 6K.
1: Uh-huh. And how many miles is a 6K?
21: Oh, it's like 3.
1: Okay.
21: I feel like I'm going to get...
1: That's fine. A little over
21: like,
1: 3.
21: Be like, she's got it wrong. Oh, it's like
1: you're thinking K's.
21: 7, 3.8.
1: You're thinking K's. Yeah.
21: 6K, yes.
1: Yeah.
21: And then in track, see, okay, the thing is I do the 5K in track, but I'm going to do the 10K next year. So it's like I'm building up to like a longer
1: race. How does one build
21: race.
1: Up to that? Like, are you just how many? What's your training regimen like?
21: Just I do.
1: How do you get better? Like, just keep going?
21: Like, okay.
1: Is it a mental thing?
21: I feel like it
1: I have so many questions.
21: No, it's totally fine. Yeah. It is a mental thing because I feel like there's a lot of times where your body can be at peak shape. You can be in peak condition and feel amazing. But if your mind's not there, it's really hard to push yourself because it's like you against everyone.
1: Yeah.
21: You know, it's a you game in a way where you're running for yourself, but you want to push yourself so then you can get the points for your team,
1: yeah,
21: you know?
1: Yeah.
21: So then it is a whole team sport, but it, you know, you're kind of in the center of it.
1: When you're in a race, a long distance race, do you know when to start pushing it? Do you know when to start pushing the field? Or like, is there a moment where you're like, now's my time to make a break for it?
21: Yeah. I feel like it's,
1: or how does that work?
21: I feel like it's in the middle of the race. So like usually at 2 or 3K, I kind of start hitting a little bit of a wall. I'm like, man, like I'm getting.
1: So this is the mental hurdle. Then we have to cross over.
21: Yeah, and then you just gotta be like, no, like you're not tired. Just keep pushing. Like,
1: yeah.
21: No, that's just a thought. You know, you kind of have to shoo that away and just kind of forget about thinking that.
1: So 2K, 3K in. You're there. You're in the heat of it. What happens, man? Does your mind? Does something in your mind say like, Nora, stop this nonsense. What are you doing? Stop it. And you just say, and another voice says, shut up.
21: No.
1: Is that what happens?
21: That's actually, yeah. And then you have to feed off the energy of the crowd. And everyone is just yelling at you, you know, excited, you know, you just got to get motivated and kind of use
1: it. How do you get motivated?
21: Energy.
1: What's your self-motivation? Is there like a meal at the end of that we're thinking about at the end? Like,
21: always.
1: I can't wait to.
21: I'm a coffee addict. I'm always thinking about, oh, need my post-race latte.
1: What's the latte? What's the drink?
21: It's just like a latte.
1: Milk?
21: Yes.
1: 2%?
21: Skim.
1: Okay, that's okay.
21: Because or I'll get like a cortado, so it's like small, you know.
1: Two shots?
21: Always two.
1: We double up on them?
21: Yes.
1: So I was curious, too. I mean, you said you changed your major.
21: Yes.
1: It was nutritional science?
21: Yeah, and then I changed it to kinesiology.
1: Oh, nice.
21: Because I just kind of started, I've been very injured recently, and I've been around the training room, and I'm just like, you know, this is a great environment, and this would be really cool to just like work in this kind of science and healthcare.
1: Cool.
21: Yeah, so I'm thinking about PT.
1: Sure.
21: And I think that would be a great path for me.
1: My brother's a PT. He loves it.
21: Oh my gosh. So my mom's PT.
1: Oh, cool. Yeah.
21: Yeah. So I'm kind of like in this universe and I kind of know what's going on.
1: It's nice to help people and see them recover and do all this.
21: Yeah. And you're moving and, I think it's a great way to give back, and it's a great profession, and so that's kind of what I'm thinking about. Yeah.
1: Partnering with Exact Sciences. Now Abby's got to be feeling good. I have two more questions for you.
21: Oh, yeah. No worries.
1: I'm curious on what it is for a meal. Like, are we tracking our carbs? Are we protein, calories? Like, what are we?
21: Whatever I'm feeling.
1: So we're not tracking, like, in the mind of a runner like you.
21: Oh, goodness.
1: Are we tracking? No. We have to hit our carb numbers?
21: No, I honestly feel like it's changed from tracking. Like, you know how to now you're just like, get food in.
1: You listen to your body.
21: As much food as you want, as much food as you need. Like, you just gotta, like, the amount of, like, running and, like, exercise athletes do in a day, like, you need to eat to, like, refuel.
1: Yeah.
21: And to just, like, honestly, your body will take whatever you can get in. Obviously, like, for me, I prefer, like, healthier options just because, like, I like that stuff. But I feel like I won't say no to, like, some ice cream.
1: Right. What's the go-to ice cream flavor?
21: Have you had Moose Tracks or something with like the fudge and then the peanut?
1: Oh yeah.
21: So good. I'm excited for summer nights and just some ice cream. So
1: you're
21: good.
1: A clean eater though, right? Like there is it.
21: Yeah, I do. Yeah, I actually have a. I'm gonna, you know, toot my own horn.
1: Please.
21: I have an Instagram page.
1: Awesome.
21: Called Nourishing with Nora. So go follow it.
1: Everyone. Nourishing with Nora.
21: Yes.
1: Awesome.
21: So I make like all these recipes. I've had it since COVID. So I kind of started that and it was really fun just experiencing a way to express myself because I'm really am passionate about like health and nutrition and just, you know, baking and cooking. It's just like one of my favorite hobbies.
1: I love that. That's good. And I'm love cooking, big in the kitchen.
21: Yes.
1: Last thing for you. I am curious, since you are the big time. Have you done a lot of marathons, I assume? You get the prizes at the end? You like all that stuff?
21: I've never run a marathon before, but it's my goal. I really want to run a marathon.
1: I was going
21: to
1: ask your thoughts on people displaying the 26.2 or the 13.1 bumper sticker on their car after they do it. Like, are we pro or?
21: It's an accomplishment, you know? It's
1: would you do it?
21: It's an accomplishment, something to be proud of. But personally, like, I don't know if I would do it, but like, that's totally fine. Like, not everyone has to do what I do. So
1: exactly. Unless we follow Nourishing with Nora, then we got to follow those recipes because they're excellent.
21: Thank you.
1: Do you have a favorite recipe?
21: I don't.
1: No, they're just all good.
21: Oh, I just like to, you know, go with the flow, whatever I'm feeling.
1: I like that. Same.
21: Yeah,
1: that's how I run. That's how I operate.
21: I like to, you know, try new things.
1: What's on deck for the summer for fun? What do we do for fun in Madison?
21: I'm at home this
1: summer.
21: Oh,
1: you're back in Eagle River.
21: Yes.
1: Do you ever get the question, do you know Jim Rome?
21: No. Who is Jim Rome?
1: I said you were going to say that. Yes. He's a huge sports talker guy. He's a huge sports syndicated show.
21: Yeah.
1: He's got a cabin in Eagle River. He's super famous.
21: A lot of people have cabins in Eagle River.
1: They definitely do. They definitely do. So what's in fun for Eagle River for you for this summer?
21: Just a lot of lake time. You know, I have a cabin, and it's just like so much fun going on. We have a chain. That's an amazing time.
1: Yeah.
21: You just go hang out, you know, chill on the boat, kind of do some swimming, maybe like water
1: sports. Pure lake life.
21: Oh, pure lake
1: life. It's the best, isn't it?
21: Yes.
1: I love it up there.
21: Super chill. It's really nice. It is really beautiful in the summer.
1: It is.
21: Doesn't get too hot, so that's really nice. So.
1: Are you a Packers fan?
21: Oh, of course. Always.
1: What do we think of the Bears fans invading the territory up there? We call them fibs.
21: Yeah, I mean, you're never too thrilled to see an Illinois license plate.
1: I love that.
21: You know, nothing against Illinois people. I have some friends, but you know.
1: Yeah. But we, I feel you on that one. Well, Nora, it was awesome meeting you and interviewing you. Best of luck.
21: Thank you.
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0: You know, you wouldn't get far in life. I don't know what the Badgers, that is, anything Wisconsin, if it wasn't for this guy right here, Nick Olson. Badgers 24-7 out of 24-7 Sports. Nick, good morning, my brother.
1: Evo, good morning, man. I appreciate you. And I got to ask, what song is that? That's a nice intro song I'm not sure I've heard.
0: Oh, bro, this is off of the album Doctor's Advocate. The artist, The Game, featuring...
1: Oh, my God.
0: Featuring Kanye West. It. Now, yay. The song Wouldn't Get Far.
1: Man, Kanye. I'm adding that right after this.
0: It's a Kanye beat, so you know it's good. Nick,
1: awesome.
0: Before we get into some nuts and bolts here at Wisconsin, I got a couple things for you off the beaten path.
1: Yeah.
0: I want to do one right out the gates, though. Nick, you big brain when it comes to football, and you know good storylines, hence why it is what you do very successfully. Nick,
1: appreciate.
0: This is not Bears. This is not Packers. This is one last ride. This is Aaron Rodgers, a guy who has haunted you almost your entire life as a Bears fan. Aaron Rodgers, Mike McCarthy. I'm going to play a little clip here, and then we're going to react. Let me just play this.
2: Yeah, I love Mike T. I mean, I really appreciate the opportunity to come in last year and love my experience with him. And, you know, I thought when he said he was stepping away, that was an emotional moment just because we all love him so much and care about him. And, you know, I thought that... that was probably it for me in Pittsburgh. But when the decision was made to hire Mike, I started opening my mind back up to coming back.
3: Could be your last year. Do you think that right now?
2: Yes. This is it. Yeah.
0: This is it. Year 22. Mike McCarthy, Aaron Rodgers. I know you know all about those two. I don't want to bring up any bad memories like B.J. Raji taking it in the end zone. I didn't want to bring it up. I didn't mean to. But, Nick, your thoughts of the storyline of Aaron Rodgers, Mike McCarthy, one last ride.
1: You know, Evo, honestly, I don't think this will surprise you, not just with the journalistic side, but also... You know, there's just a level of greatness that at some point, whether like your fans or the guys or not, you just don't love maybe seeing them retire from the sport. So I'm going to be watching closely. I know myself, my brother, several of our friends that have always been Bears fans. You know, we don't have as much issue with the guy when he's not facing us all the time. So I think it's awesome. I actually like Mike McCarthy. I think, yeah, we've talked about that. We're both on the same page there. I had hoped for success. I'd hoped he got this job. So, man, I'll be watching pretty closely. I'm not shocked that it is the last season.
0: I think the Bears organization, I think Big Bears just hung up on you, Nick. I think Big Bear just hung up on you. Nick, I think the Bears organization just hung up on you.
1: I was going to say, man, it takes so hot they had to cut me off.
0: Yeah, Big Bear got you,
1: I'll be watching really closely. I was a little surprised that he was so kind of upfront that, hey, yeah, this is it. Obviously, they made some good moves, especially on offense. They have some talent on defense. So it'll be intriguing. That defense, but also that division is a gauntlet, Ebo.
0: And you got some Badgers juggernauts on there too, dude, on the Steelers.
1: Absolutely. Oh, yeah. That's why, you know, many, many reasons to be tracking. I think that a lot of Packer fans, you know, at some point, if they're not already, well, obviously look back with a ton of, you know, appreciation and things. I mean, like I said, I'm glad he's not throwing at Soldier Field and telling us that he owns us, but I'll be watching close.
0: His whole effing career, I owned you. So, Nick, let me ask you this. Another, speaking of things that are being watched, we have a caller here, Vagabond John. He's watching the reporters. He's always doing like a reporter grid. We just want to make it clear here. You were not on the beat with the Nick Evers during his time, correct?
1: Yeah, so Vagabond John, all love and respect to him. I think it's actually awesome that he watches reporters that closely. I mean that sincerely. And that, you know, he toward the end was saying, you know, Mount Rushmore of Badger reporters and seeing my growth with things. I just want to say two things in addition to that, my friend. One, yes, I was not at a spring ball or camp or anything with Evers in the program. I started November 2023. So anybody that was hyping that young man up was not me. And number two, I will stick to it that, you know, Dylan Jones looked incredible in fall camp. Others felt the same way. And now he's currently RB1 for LSU. That's like the top you know, 10 team coming in this year. So while he didn't maybe hit exactly what I thought here in Madison, every eval is something we see with our own eyes. And I'm still very, you know, kind of approaching with trepidation with final picks, that type of thing. But I'm glad that he noticed some of my nuances and some breakdowns with you as well. So truly appreciate him. And hey, if he's on our boards, he'll be getting a lot of recruiting info too. Tell him to take a look, VJ.
0: I wanted you to have a be able to respond, you know, so that we like that.
1: No, that it was like a happy like kind of chuckle. I was like, if that's when I know he's talking about somebody else because I moved up here the last week of October.
0: And the thing is, he's always listening too. That means he's paying attention to you. Hey, speaking of running backs though, for Wisconsin, Darian Dupree. I mean, who's the lead here?
1: Yeah, so I've been, you know, pretty consistent on this one, my friend. I actually think it's going to be a true chance at two number one backs.
0: Really?
1: I think that obviously Sama, you know, probably the biggest name, comes in with a ton of production from Ames. You know, I've known him for, 5 or 6 years now at this point, which is pretty cool from his high school days. He impressed. He was a little dinged up early on in spring camp, but he looked terrific. I just think with Dupree, there's some continuity. He's gotten stronger. He's grown in pass pro. He's probably the best in the group with that. So I think you're going to see both. If you ask me who I think has a chance to get more carries or, you know, yards in total, if I had to pick one, I might say Sama, but I really think it's going to be a top two by committee. And I think that's something that Coach Jaden Everett and the staff are excited about. I mean, we saw, Ebo, what happens when you maybe get down to RB4 or 5 and just injuries pile up. So I think that room's in a good spot.
0: So, Nick, I know, you know, Wisconsin running back you. You run the ball, you have a strong defense, and we're always like, oh, we're just a quarterback away, whatever. Are we going to, and I know it's hard to tell right now with all the changes and like 50-some new players, are we going to get, do you think, maybe back? Well, Colton Joseph, this is my question. He's a run quarterback and a throw quarterback. Are we going to get back to Wisconsin? You run the ball, some more, then you run it again? Or is Colton, is the dynamic changing here with this reliable, violent offense?
1: Ebo, I actually think it's going to be, you know, probably as close as it can be in this modern era, which I think is a really good thing. As you know, and as John heard me say last week too, I've been consistent. You know, I'm not saying the offense is where they hope that it will be when they're under the lights against Notre Dame, right? But it grew throughout spring. I think that the biggest area, and whether you're talking to people, Evo, on the record, you know, off of it, like donors around the program, whatever you might want to say, there is a buzz about really the run game. And I think a lot of that credit, it goes to the RBs like we talked about. It goes to Colton Joseph because he provides, you know, a true 11 on 11 with his legs. But I think Eric Mateos has come in and really, really shifted some things within the run game. Unfortunately, he didn't have a healthy offensive line the entire camp, but everybody is expected back for fall. I've written that I probably trust 7 guys or so right now on that O-line to play on Saturdays that would matter right now. So I think that's a big thing. You know, I'm not saying it's going to be like the Melvin, you know, James White, Corey Clement, or some of those backfields, but I think it's going to be much better. And Joseph, no question, he's the best athlete I've seen here at QB in a long time, probably at least 7 or 8 seasons, maybe 10 plus.
0: Bro, I'm all in, by the way, on Kojo. I mean, I'm chips all in the table. All in. Hey, so any big Cruton news? Any big Cruton news out there?
1: Yeah, you know what? I put it out there, and you're my guy. You're my day one, so I'll give it for free a little bit here.
0: Just the teaser. Wisconsin. Just a teaser. You don't have
1: No. I can give one free one tease. Just too bad. So there's an interesting thing, Evo. Obviously, the focus right now is class of 2027, right? You always kind of add a year to the year that you're in right now. And so it's getting into official visit season. We've got info every single day, adding up, you know, questionnaires, mailbags, previews online. But you talk about RBU and the run game, they are really, really looking to build off of that. So if you look a little bit ahead to 2028, Wisconsin is actually getting an unofficial visit next month from the top-rated running back on the planet in 2028, which, I mean, he's got offers from, you know, just about every Big Ten SEC school you can think of. I've got some interviews there, so there will be more out today and tomorrow. But I'd say that's massive. And then just, you know, they're sitting at 13 commits. I think it's going to end up at around 20 or 21. So maybe not as busy of a June with commits as we've seen, but still going to be 20, 25-plus visitors here in Madison.
0: You tell me the top-rated back coming in for a visit?
1: Yes, sir. We reported it Tuesday night. Actually, you would have loved this. I've been trying to get outside, you know, playing a little pickleball with my buddies and the lady, and I heard about it. So I said, hey, guys, we got to pause this point real quick. I run to the phone. I get that out there, jump back in.
0: The grind never stops, Nick. The grind never stops, brother. Is there anything? When do they get back into the fall camp? I know we got a little bit, but is there a date? Is there a time frame?
1: I would say I have a pretty good idea, but not, you know, an official date for that. Yeah, however, players will be back. Ebo, you know, most are coming back like end of this week or next week. Okay. There's going to be a focus kind of off-season training. That's Brady Collins. That's the guys working together. Then you get kind of some OTA type stuff, really kind of prepping in July, media days, and then we're back in fall camp already. But I'll have some basketball recruiting news for you the next couple weeks too.
0: Let's go! I can't wait for basketball, man. And Nick, last thing for you, I don't know if you know the answer or not. This may be left for people above us. Any news on the new AD? Or like, should it be a Wisconsin guy? Like, what's your thoughts on the old AD job search thing going on?
1: Yeah, so I'm comfortable saying that, you know, I've continued to hear really a couple of times that the AD hire is expected before, like, a new chancellor.
0: Yeah,
1: I don't think that that's a big shock, but that kind of led me to believe here within the next month, like 5 to 6 weeks, a couple names floated out there that we've got on the site, but I don't think it has to be a Wisconsin guy, Ebo. I think it has to be somebody very driven, you know, Wisconsin man or woman, obviously very, very driven, successful. Those are obvious. But what I think really is important is kind of the ability to really attract donors, work in that money space.
0: Money.
1: Because whether we like it or not, man, it is driving everything right now, including college sports, brother.
0: I don't know how familiar you are with the Wu-Tang Clan, but they once said, cash rules everything around
1: me. Cash rules everything around me. You know me, baby. Come
0: Cream,
1: on.
0: Get the money. Dollar bill, y'all.
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13: Good morning. Peak traffic time now with pockets of congestion on the northbound interstate between 94 and 151. And on the westbound Beltline at the bridge in between John Nolan and Seminole Highway. Brake lights in the construction zone on John Nolan and on westbound K at 12 in Ashton. With other slow spots on eastbound McKee Road at Fitcherona Road and Verona Road approaching the Beltline. Plus traffic light congestion starting up downtown on Eastwash Capitol Square and campus. Other main routes at the posted speeds, no crashes or delays. With your zone traffic, I'm Stacy Kay.
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0: I'm going to play a little clip. And we're tied into someone and something.
19: First you both go out your way and the vibe is feeling strong. It was small, turn to a friendship turn to a bond. And that bond will never be broken, the love will never get lost.
0: One last ride.
19: And when brotherhood come first, then the line will never
0: be. Aaron Rodgers, after 22 years, says this season is it.
19: That line is what we reach, so remember me when I'm gone.
0: It's like Vin Diesel and Paul Walker. Vin Diesel's in his car thinking about his long-lost brother. And here he pulls up, side by side. One last ride.
20: Hey, thought you could leave without saying goodbye.
0: No, no. One last ride.
21: I used to say I lived my life a quarter mile at a time. I think that's why we were brothers. Because you did too.
0: Yep.
20: This is your car.
0: My car? This is your last season. And what better way than to bring it back together with where it all started, with Mike McCarthy. Rocky said it best, RJ. If you can change, if I can, we all can change.
22: We all can change.
0: We all can change.
23: I'm gonna go for a drive.
22: I'm gonna go for a drive.
21: No matter where you are, whether it's a quarter mile away or halfway across the world,
0: or in Pittsburgh,
19: we all change.
22: That's halfway across.
19: We all grow a new life.
21: But still, the most important thing in life will always be the people in this room.
0: Yep.
21: Right here.
0: Rodgers, McCarthy.
21: Right now. Salute me.
0: DK Metcalf. TJ Watt. This is it. This is one last ride, man. Soak it in, folks.
21: You'll always be with me.
19: Change the game without even knowing.
21: And you'll always be my brother.
0: That's Mike McCarthy to Rodgers, or Rodgers to Mike. Touching. Emotional. We're going to miss him.
22: I miss you, bud.
0: That's why we're going to cherish this year. Again, I said the other day, this could end up in a fiery crash of a season. Or maybe, just maybe, pure jubilation. What a send-off it would be. What a send-off it would be.
22: It would be, wouldn't it?
0: Aaron Rodgers, Mike McCarthy, one last ride. One last ride. Aaron Rodgers, what was his process like? What was his process like in making the decision to keep playing?
2: I had a lot of conversations with Mike and Omar and for a while. And, you know, I just had a lot of conversations with my wife about it. And
0: wife!
2: After the draft, came to the conclusion that I wanted to play, I wanted to come back.
0: Wife! She exists, maybe just as a figment of his imagination, or maybe she's real. I did see a story going around that Aaron Rodgers was pictured with his wife at OTAs, and she was the complete hippiest-looking woman you could ever envision in your mind, like a new-age hippie. It was fake, though. It was an AI photo. It wasn't that...
22: I did see that.
0: It was not real.
22: No.
0: I mean, good looking though for an AI model. I'm like, I can see that.
1: You wish it was though, didn't you?
0: She was like Blue of Earth, but hippier, if you remember Blue of Earth.
1: I do. Yes.
0: I liked her too.
1: Yeah.
0: Rogers on the effect that Mike McCarthy had on his decision to return.
2: I had a conversation with Omar at the end of last year, and I encouraged him for an outside perspective.

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1: This is a Wisconsin Sports Zone update.
0: Well, that's a 5-1 victory for the Milwaukee Brewers as Jacob Mizorowski matched a career high with 12 strikeouts and carried a no-hitter into the sixth inning. And Christian Yelich had a two-run shot while Andrew Vaughn went 3-for-4 as the Brewers now sit 2.5 games above the Cardinals for first place in the NL Central. Here's more from manager Pat Murphy on the starting pitcher Jacob Mizorowski.
2: He conditioned himself. You can tell all those young pitchers out there, you have to have a lower half. And he's put together a great lower half. He's worked at it in his life. Now the delivery is sound. When the timing is sound, the delivery is sound. So at foot strike, the hand is in the right position. And then you take a kid with that extension, 7-whatever extension, and he's throwing the ball 100, and then God knows, 101, 102. And it's pretty easy. It's not max effort.
0: The Brewers now sit 31-20 on the year, good for first place in the NL Central. And we'll continue on with their series against the St. Louis Cardinals. First pitch coming today at 6:40.
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0: The Green Bay Packers will begin their OTAs today. It will be sessions broken into 3 weeks across May and June. Now, this is all voluntary besides mandatory minicamp starting June 9th to the 11th. And finally, Wisconsin football is preparing for their matchup September 6th against Notre Dame at Lambeau Field under the lights. For the Wisconsin Sports Zone Network, I'm Ebo.
1: 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Nah.
4: You gotta fight!
1: We don't abide by your rules. Sometimes it's okay to get unruly. This is Over the Line from the Alpine Liquor Studio.

0: think I see my friend coming. My name's Rob Reichel. 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Rob, you got a little silver? Got a little green and gold for us, brother?
1: Just want to get on that gallows pole with you, Ebo. All day long.
0: Now, Rob.
1: Got to come out the best, but yeah.
0: Well, how about this? I was going to intertwine this. Gallows pole, I don't think this schedule, because we didn't get to talk schedule. We were just kind of talking about it and the leaks that were happening. And then this was Thursday. And then obviously that night the schedule comes out. I don't think this is a gallows pole kind of schedule for the Packers. Whatever the opposite of a gallows pole is, I think this falls very nice for the Green Bay Packers here with the schedule release. What do you say, Rob?
1: Well, the league did them a solid, right, Evo? They didn't stack, they didn't load up with heavyweights early in the year. Let's call it the first month. If Micah Parsons is on PUP, which I think is a reasonable guess as we sit here on May 19th. You look at the first four games of the year, Evo, and it's four teams that didn't make the playoffs. I know three are on the road, but they had to be on the road at some point, right? So at Minnesota, at the Jets, and at Tampa Bay, and the home game in there is a Thursday nighter with Atlanta. It's a tough turnaround for the Falcons to come to Green Bay 4 days after they're going to play on September 20th. So, Evo, they haven't won a game without Micah Parsons, so I don't want to get too crazy. How I'm going to tell you that first month of the season is going to go. Those are not world beaters on the schedule, though. If they can't go 3-1 against that group of teams, they're probably not going to have much of a season, even when they get Parsons back. Like I said, the league did them a solid. They need to take advantage of that stretch to start the year. They've got to win two of those three road games and obviously beat Atlanta at home. It works well for them to finish the season with 4 out of 5 at home. Mm-hmm. When the weather gets nasty in December, like it typically does. I think that sets up extremely favorable for them. They'll get Dallas in week 6.

0: which Micah Parsons should be back by then. Should be great drama in that game.
1: Hey, we think Tucker Kraft's going to be back to start the season. He was on stage with Luke Combs, shotgunning, slamming beers and kicking him. I think he looked fine. You think Tucker Kraft ready for the season?
0: That doesn't mean you go out there and run routes against the Lions secondary or something like that. But yes, he seemed just fine. And I think he went through about three that night, didn't he, Evo? He was getting after it hard on stage.
1: I don't blame him.
0: All those guys on stage, Evo, including the head coach himself, sure knew how to drink a beer a lot better than Aaron Rodgers did in his Bucks appearance of trying to slam a beer 4 or 5 years ago against David Bakhtiari.
1: Listen, Robbie, Rodgers is too focused on winning MVPs and being a Super Bowl caliber Hall of Fame quarterback. Matt LaFleur and company have to drink because they get bounced as a 7 seed right away. All right, it's called coping. Aaron Rodgers doesn't have to cope.
0: Well, you're not wrong. You're not wrong about that. Mike McCarthy's the one who now has to cope by having Aaron Rodgers back.
1: Rob, you're not excited about that, Robbie. Come on, brother.
0: For the next 9 months. And Evo, I know he'll say all the right things for the cameras and the reporters, but I'm telling you right now, Robbie. I know Mike McCarthy. I know him well. I can't imagine he's thrilled how that he's going to be stuck with a soon-to-be 43-year-old quarterback, Evo, that can't move anymore.
1: Listen here, Rob. We got a Hall of Fame quarterback. Okay, we got Aaron Rodgers. We're gonna be doing good. Okay.
0: Evo, you tell me.
1: Pat Lever.
0: Mike McCarthy's your favorite coach of all time, isn't he?
1: Hands down.
0: Yeah.
1: Brett Favre, Aaron Rodgers. Hey.
0: So how do you feel that?
1: Awesome. I'm pumped, Rob.
0: 8 years ago now, this quarterback tried to throw him out of Green Bay and eventually led to his overthrow.
1: I will address this, Rob, because in 2018, I wanted Aaron Rodgers' ass out of here. I wanted him traded. I wanted him done because I was convinced he was throwing games to get Mike McCarthy fired. Now, Rob.
0: Well, the tape might show you that at some various points.
1: People called me crazy.
0: It's a hard thing to prove, but the tape usually doesn't lie.
1: People called me crazy, Rob. They said I was an idiot. They called me names I can't repeat on the air with my take on Aaron Rodgers in 2018. Those same people have called me crazy.
0: Isn't that just a day in the life for you, though? When you walk down the street and go to Jimmy John's or Emilio's to get your sandwich, aren't people usually yelling that?
1: Well, usually it's like Adonis or handsome or...
0: Okay, all right.
1: Chiseled. No, Rob.
0: You're not wrong on those.
1: The same people that were calling me those dirty, filthy names were now out on Aaron Rodgers. His end with Matt LaFleur here in the Green Bay Packers. Like, I wanted him gone in 2018. But people can change, Rob. Here's the thing. People can change. And they can have different opinions. Those opinions can change. Aaron Rodgers went to the jungles of Peru and took this little thing called ayahuasca. He was in a little cocoon, and now he's a butterfly flying around. Rob, he's a new man. He's a changed man. And so is Mike McCarthy. Come together for one last ride. I think it's great.
0: Number one, you're completely full of bleep.
1: Me?
0: And number two, even if you were right on that changed man thing, Evo, It doesn't change the fact that at 43 years old, the guy cannot move anymore. So, listen, let's go back to the schedule. We've talked way too much about that bozo. He's Pittsburgh's problem now. He's sadly for Mike McCarthy, he's Mike McCarthy's problem now. And you know what? Sadly for Mike McCarthy, Evo, he's going to become the first Pittsburgh coach in 20 years to not have a winning season in 2026.
1: Nah, no, I'm all in, Rob. I'm invested. I'm all in.
0: Put it down right now, and then we'll roll this tape. Okay. We'll roll this back in January. This will be the end of the 20-year run, whatever it is for Pittsburgh. It might even be more than that. They haven't had a losing season.
1: Rob.
0: They will be... I'd like to say they'll be fourth in that division, but as long as Cleveland's there, it's hard for anybody to be fourth. So they will be third in that division. They will be under 500. And at some point, Evo, McCarthy's going to really have to wrestle with the concept of does he bench Aaron Rodgers.
1: Rob,
0: those are my predictions how this is going
1: to
0: work out.
1: Here's my prediction, and I'll save this. One last ride, Robbie. Aaron Rodgers, Mike McCarthy, just the two of us building castles in the sky, Rob. It's going to be in Zapatico. They're going to mind meld together. We're going to get 12 wins out of Rodgers and McCarthy, and we're going to get a little run in the playoffs, Robbie. You watch it happen, Rob. It'll be one last hurrah, and it'll be glorious.
0: Evo, that one last ride is going to be like them jumping in a 1971 Chevy Vega. That's how awful that ride is going to be. It is. It, that thing is going to break down about 4 miles outside the stadium.
1: Did you have a bad experience in a Vega one time, Robbie?
0: No, I just remember that being like one of the worst cars around.
1: You're going to say like a Pinto or something.
0: Yep, almost like the Pontiac Aztec or something like that. You know, you think of a Chevy Corvair. I mean, just think of the worst cars you can think of. And that's what McCarthy and Rogers are going to be tooling around in, Evo.
1: Rob, on their way this to 7-10. This is a pro Aaron Rodgers, Mike McCarthy show now. We are a pro Steelers show. Did you not see Aaron Rodgers at practice yesterday? Voluntary practices, voluntary, with Mike McCarthy.
0: It sure was nice of him to show up in mid-May, but what a guy.
1: Yep, we're what a guy. Robbie, one last ride. We are so in. We are so in.
0: He's the best, yeah. Poor Mike McCarthy. All right, let's go back.
1: Anyways. So that preseason game number one against the Pittsburgh Steelers. No, I'm just kidding.
0: Now, that would be fun. Right. If old Aaron would play in that one, that we know that's not going to happen.
1: Aaron. Is that the nickname now? Old Aaron?
0: Oh, he's been old Aaron for a while, Evo. There's a lot of other things people call him. We'll be nice.
1: Like a-hole. Anyways,
0: what do they have, Evo? They've got six games at 7 o'clock, right? Or later, they've got the Christmas game with right? So let me just look here quick, right? It's the Falcons at 7:20. It's Dallas at home at 7. And the nice thing for Green Bay, Evo, is five of those six games that are after 7 o'clock are at home. Carolina comes in on a Thursday night. That'll be at 7:15. 7 o'clock on that Wednesday, the Thanksgiving Eve when they go to the Rams. 7:20 when the Bills come to Lambeau Field, and 7:15 on a Monday night when Houston comes, Evo. And then they've got the noon game on Christmas with the Bears. So they've got just an incredible amount of, you know, these prime time windows, and not just those, Evo, those seven, but, you know, they'll have the late game on that week nine against New England. That'll be a 3:30 game. And that'll be seen by, you know, pretty much everyone in the country. I think week seven, they've got a 3:30 game with the Lions. There's only five or six noon games. I mean, Evo, we're really close to, you know,
1: NFL thinks very highly of the Packers, Rob, very highly of them.
0: And the NFL, and this is a whole other story. We could do a whole show on this, Evo, but the NFL in some of these weeks is getting really close to, like, take that Thanksgiving week, right, when they've got a Wednesday game, three on Thursday, one on Friday, a Monday night game.
1: It's only not a Tuesday. It's not a Tuesday.
0: What the heck is anybody watching on a Sunday? We're getting to that point, Evo, where they're not going to have a whole lot to offer the viewer at noon on Sunday some of these weeks anymore. And especially with all these being on a streamer or various streamers from now on, you know, you're going to get a lot of Jets Browns or something like that at noon on Sundays. And even though it's the NFL, Evo, the ratings for those might not be particularly good. So, no, overall, Evo, it's a really exciting, interesting schedule, I think. The fan base should be super pumped by this. Tons of night games. God, I'm going to be at Lambeau till 2 o'clock. Way too many nights. Way too many nights into the mornings, Evo. But it's incredibly fun for the casual fan. There is no doubt about it.
1: Yeah, I'm excited for it, man. I can't wait for the Packers-Steelers Super Bowl matchup, too. Robbie, before I let you go.
0: What? Evo, I'll give you 1,000 to 1 on that right now.
1: Let me think about it. Robbie, what...
0: You better keep thinking.
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5: Welcome to the show. This is Tony. Madison Lakes are putting out some good fish. It's been a pretty productive week last week. Great Memorial Weekend. I hope you all had a great time. You know, it was beautiful weather, and the fish are biting. I've been on Lake Mendota, I've been on Keegansen, I've been on Wabisa. Water temperatures are coming up. Keegansen is about 65, same in Wabisa. I haven't been on Monona. But I know that a lot of bluegills, Bobby Cartarella called me, that a lot of bluegills being taken in Monona over on the North Shore, on the Rock Bar, Squaw Bay, Turtles Bay. You're just going to spread out. You got to keep those better ones. In fact, the real, real big ones you should put back for seed. But anyway, northern bite, boy, is just great. I got 15 northerns the other day. The weeds are finally starting to come up in Lake Mendota. 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
5: Welcome back. Okay, getting on those weed beds. Mendota's finally starting to get some good weeds. Down by the Edgewater, Shorewood, Middleton, North Shore is still a little retarded, but you want to fish those areas where you got at least 2 feet of weed sticking up, and the pike and bass are in there and finally starting to see a few schools of bait swimming around in there. The water's really clear in Mendota. So you got to take long casts, and paddle tails are working, husky jerks. There's all kinds of stuff you can throw, spinner baits. They're just there, and you just got to be there when they're active. Okay, Monona, bluegills are still going pretty strong. Again, redworms, the bigger reds, all that works. Kiganza, Wabisa, crawler bites good for the walleye, suspended, and also on the edges in 14 to 16 feet of water. But you just got to get out and do your thing. Cover ground. If you get something decent, go back and do it again.

0: a gigantic surprise for this individual right here, Jesse Temple from Badger Connect. Jesse, good morning.
1: Good morning. I don't know what this means. Should I be nervous, worried?
0: I think you should be jubilant, titillated, okay, if you will.
2: Hey, Jesse. This is Zach Heilprin. I don't know if you remember me or not, but I was told I should ask a question to open this up, a question that Ebo wouldn't ask you. So I'll just go with this one because it's a very easy question, and I don't think you could make anybody upset with your answer. If it was up to you, if you were the Badgers athletic director in place of Chris McIntosh after last season's football disaster, would Luke Fickell still be your head coach?
1: Oh, my God. Thanks for coming in here with a real softball.
0: Now hit it out of the park, Jesse. Boom.
1: What's happening here? I'm so confused. Ebo, I thought you were just like a lone wolf on this.
0: Jesse, I'm as confused as you are, because at 7:40, my studio door just gets like ransacked, like the orcs trying to get through into the Shire or something, dude. Zach Heilprin comes barging in. And he said, like, hey, good morning, everyone. I was surprised as you were. And I said, hey, come back in after 8 o'clock and hang out. So, yeah, I don't know.
1: Oh, I didn't know if this was an audition for him to just take over your show.
2: No, those happen when he goes on vacation, and as have been proven very clearly in those opportunities.
0: Very successful.
2: Not anywhere close to chances that will ever happen.
0: I just wanted to get a peek into greatness of this, the camp. So I just wanted to, as you and Zach do your thing, I sit back and listen, you know.
1: I mean, I like you guys as a team. It's a real all-star unit. So people tuning in the middle of May thinking, what kind of sports are we going to talk about? You guys can just carry the load for 3-4 hours.
0: Yep. We have broad shoulders.
2: This is his way of not answering the question. This is him.
1: That's right.
0: He's filibustering.
2: Yeah, it's like we've done some shows together before.
0: Oh.
2: When he just starts talking about something else, that's him not wanting to answer the question.
0: I'm envisioning Jesse right now in like some kind of scarf and a cowboy hat, like he is Crocodile Dundee.
2: Sure.
0: Or Steve Irwin.
2: Steve Irwin, yeah.
0: That's how I envision this going.
2: We should have made him this entire interview in that accent.
0: Jesse?
2: do you want to bring it up?
1: It's our Halloween special only. Okay? I have to save up and then practice all year. I spend the other 364 days looking in the mirror for an hour a day practicing whatever accent I'm going to do.
0: Well, Jesse, if it was up to you, mm-hmm. and you were the...
1: If we were to really unpack this, you'd have to think about the financial resources at play. Nothing about what happened in the first 3 years indicates that it was successful. But I don't know, man. That's a tough question. I wonder who they would have gotten. It would be my question.
2: And that is the question. If they had somebody else in mind, if they had another potential guy that you thought was a home run, which you thought Luke Fickell was a home run,
1: right,
2: and it hasn't been, then maybe you would do it. But instead, throw the money that you're going to throw at Luke Fickell into the team and see if he can have something better.
1: Yeah, I mean, it's fair. Like, I get people don't like, understandably so, where the program is. And at the time, they're like, wait, they've lost 6 in a row, and the reward is that you're going to bring him back for year 4. But we knew it would have cost a crap ton of money if you're going to buy him out. And if you're just committed to this and you're going to spend that money anyway, put it into the team and see what happens. If your excuse, and I know that it kind of just sounds like excuse making because you have what you have. If your excuse is you don't have enough money to get the players, well, what's your excuse now? So you got your full complement, you got your money, you retain the guy. You know what it is? Maybe he just hadn't had enough time to develop his own players. How about that?
0: Oh, wow.
2: Let's go with that.
1: Are we still going to go with that one? That was my favorite.
2: Yeah, we can go with that.
0: Not enough time to develop?
2: Well, it's a great...
0: Well, now he's got the border secured, right? We got a bunch in 2027, really get a bunch of Wisconsin guys in.
2: Will he ever get to coach any of those guys is the question.
0: Jesse?
1: Yeah, that's the question. honestly, at this point, I think he will. No, seriously. Like, I mean, Zach and I are going to get to, at some point, probably in August, our preseason record predictions. 7-5 is probably enough, even though I wouldn't be thrilled with that record. I feel like 7-5 is going to be enough to have him stick around for year 5. But as we talked about, it depends who you beat. It depends the margins. Are you going to beat Iowa and Minnesota? You know, can you steal a win? So I actually think he probably ends up getting a year 5, unless it's just. But again, the bar is so low here. I'm not talking about they're on the cusp of the playoff. I'm talking about a win above the reaching a bowl game. which is nowhere where Wisconsin ought to be right now.
0: Would you rather spend $30 million on a buyout or $30 million on a roster?
1: Oh, that's a fair question. You guys are really coming at it today here.
2: Happy Monday.
1: Yeah. Again, I think you've got to have someone in place that you feel like is going to be a difference maker here. And I don't know what that answer is either. I know there was some talk last offseason or before the offseason started about all those coaching openings, which I felt like was kind of, if you were going to make the move or if you were not going to make the move, it shouldn't be because there's so many other coach openings. Like, have some confidence in yourself or your program that you could go get somebody. But obviously, that was at a time when Chris McIntosh was here, and McIntosh wasn't ever going to be like, this isn't working. And I'd be curious to know when his exit strategy kind of came to fruition. Maybe at that time it wasn't a part of the thought process, but he clearly was going to back Luke every step of the way until he was out the door himself.
0: So, yeah, Zach? No, I was just going to ask Jesse. I mean, do we need a Wisconsin individual, a Wisconsin mind, a Wisconsin man or woman to be the next AD? Or are we thinking outside the box here?
1: Man,
0: a lot of hard-hitting questions for you today, Jesse.
1: Well, because it's like, if we just evaluate the football situation, you've seen success and failures in different, like, guys who know the program, guys who don't know the program. I mean, I do think there's something to be said for having somebody who understands what's unique to Wisconsin. On the other hand, you don't want to necessarily pigeonhole yourself and not go get the best candidate. Mm-hmm. I think Zach and I talked about this too. What do you need in this role? Well, being a salesman or saleswoman, I think, is more important now than ever. Can you go out and raise funds? Those other things still matter. You have to be able to, I think, be forward facing and be a decent public speaker and have somebody who can talk about things in a manner that people understand and feel like they're actually answering questions. Can you make good decisions in who you hire and fire and all those types of things? But I guess I'm more inclined to say, get the best candidate that you can who understands this landscape. And if it's not someone who's already a Power 4 AD, because I don't know how interested they'd be in Wisconsin if they're already at that level, maybe it's the number two in line. Or maybe it's someone at a mid-major who's got ties they feel like. I mean, there's just a lot of different areas you can go, but I don't feel like it has to be someone who has been at Wisconsin before. If there's someone else better for the job.
2: I mean, when you're talking about a Power 4 guy or woman wanting to be at Wisconsin, it's still in the Big Ten, right? Like, so if you're in the ACC or if you're in the Big 12 or you're in the whatever it is, it's still the Big Ten and the SEC. And Wisconsin, while it is your program is about the football program, it's the most important program at the university, the rest of the athletic department is pretty good. In terms of what they've been able to do and what they've been able to accomplish. So I think it's still a very lucrative and, I would think, enticing job for a lot of people. Now, again, are you going to pull somebody from, you know, like Michigan or those type of schools? No, but there are a lot of probably highly competent and highly respected candidates that will want to be have an opportunity to run an athletic department like Wisconsin, a top, in terms of, you know, revenue and money spent, top 10, top 15 in the country.
0: Prestigious.
1: Yeah, you're probably right, Zach. And I do wonder what the pathway is here. Obviously, we know that last week they finally put out their public release of what the plan is here, which makes sense in terms of timeline. It said they want to have the hire in place by the summer, which is why I really didn't get all bent out of shape about nothing really happening in the couple of weeks after this decision. Like, as people have said, a lot of the work had been done to this point. You want to make sure you have someone in place for the next school year. But if it's a Power 4, if it's a second in line at a major program, or if it's someone who's been doing this for a long time at the mid-major level, just get someone in here who can impact the program in a positive way. But it is kind of crazy to think about. Like, I know football hasn't been particularly good the last 2 years, but even the other programs we cover at Badger Connect, they're all winning programs. I mean, men's hockey went to the national title game. Women's hockey won a natty yet again. You've got softball coming off an NCAA tournament. You've got volleyball that's a perennial national title contender. People are disappointed with basketball, but they went to the NCAA tournament. There are a lot of programs having a lot of success. So there is something about that I think should matter to an athletic director.
0: And Wisconsin women's basketball made the WBIT?
2: WNIT.
1: There you go.
0: The WBIT. WBIT.
2: Yeah. Which is, that's a step below the WNIT?
0: Hey, that steps forward, Zach.
2: Okay.
0: That's tournament play.
2: I thought that there was some.
0: We don't talk about what it's a step below. It's a step forward.
2: I got it. Well, from previous seasons, absolutely.
0: Thank you. Jesse, what a pleasant surprise Zach is, isn't it? I will say this, from his first question to where we are now, I think Jesse, one of the greatest minds of a generation, a great philosophizer. Because Jesse, I'll say this, a great person once said, if a philosopher answers your question, you will no longer understand what you asked in the first place. And I don't even remember what it is we asked in the first place, because Jesse's just covered it all.
1: Isn't that what a politician is?
0: Well, I mean.
2: Ebo's got those tendencies as well.
0: If you get someone in a kind of a position of power and give them a forum.
2: Say it loud. Say it with your chest. If it's right, doesn't really matter.
0: If it's wrong, doesn't really matter either.
2: Yep.
0: You just got to believe it. Jesse.
1: Say it with conviction.
0: Thank you. And we all do that very well here, us three.
2: Yeah.
0: Jesse, what's coming up? Badger Bites. I saw you sitting down, talking with some great minds. What's what was it? The director of scouting and player personnel, Darius Hicks, last week. Was that correct?
1: Yeah, that's right. That was our Badger Bites last week. So they've had some change and turnover, certainly in the recruiting department on the football side, but had a chance to sit down with him. Have a story up today on the basketball side on Latavian Sanderson, who's from Racine, in-state player coming in to the basketball program. And the Badger Bites this week is actually going to be with wide receiver Chris Brooks Jr.
0: So we have
1: I try to catch the passes from the jug machine.
0: Did you have the gloves on?
1: I did. I had the gloves on. I was informed that if I didn't, I'd be in big trouble, and they were right. Holy smokes, those things come out fast, and I'm glad I didn't break my nose. It was close, but I pulled it together in the end. So we had a good conversation about his path here and his potential as a senior, and then he tried to show me it was totally futile how to catch passes from the jet.
0: Do you know how fast those things shoot out of there?
1: I don't know the miles per hour, but I asked if this was the fastest setting, and he said no way, because they reserve the fastest setting for the punt returns. So they can fire them 50 yards down the field. Yeah. I don't even know what that would look like if they just fired them straight at you. There would be many broken noses.
2: Have you tried the fielding punts thing yet?
1: Not yet, but we do these every week. So at a certain point, we do about 50 videos a year. You're going to have to come up with new content. So I'm just going to keep that one in the back pocket for a later date.
2: We always see those at football games, like at halftime and that type of stuff.
0: Yeah.
2: And it looks... like, anytime a guy drops a punt, it's like, what the hell, dude? Catch the ball. It's not that hard.
0: Jesse.
2: Then you go and try putting people out there, and you're trying to field a punt from 50 yards away. Not easy.
0: Yeah, Jesse, I have an idea for you before I let you go.
1: Mm-hmm. What do you got?
0: I once had a gaggle of interns, and I lined them up all in a row, and I was able to secure one of these. And maybe you could do this, too. Like, you talked to, like, the in-game people at Camp Randall or something, or call center. They shoot the T-shirt cannons, T-shirt guns.
1: Mm-hmm.
0: Those are, dude, if you have a Badger Bite, shoot T-shirt gun. Shooted at some. I shot it at my four interns. It was incredible. It was amazing. It felt so good. So if you have something like that,
1: you want me to go on the field and just move the T-shirt gun around, and that's the video,
0: or you dodge it. One or the other. Like, you're shooting someone, or someone's shooting you.
2: Have you seen the one at Camp Randall and at the Kohl Center?
0: It's like a monster, isn't it?
2: Yes.
0: Yeah.
2: And it shoots it. Yeah. That's one you want.
0: Right. I want Jesse either behind it or dodging it. One or the other.
2: I think you should be behind it.
0: It's fun to shoot interns with it, Jesse. It's a blast.
1: I'd
2: like to see.
0: I'll send you some interns if you need some.
2: I'd like to see him behind it, unless I'm shooting it, and then I'd like to see him.
0: What if I send Zach Halpin there to be the victim?
1: I mean, I'm on board.
2: Yeah, maybe we'll exactly.
0: I'll nominate myself too. Hey, Jesse, thanks for hanging out, man. We love you. Can't wait for another camp with you and Zach Halpin here.
1: All right, guys.
0: Thanks, brother. Much love, Jesse. Whenever he hangs with the phone, I always feel like he's so disappointed. But he's sounding...
2: I feel like he's probably excited.
0: I can hear that every smile time, in his voice.
2: Every time he gets to hang up, he's probably excited.
0: I'm telling you, Zach. By the way...
2: You breaking him down?
0: A Jugs football machine can throw a football up to 70 miles per hour.
2: Yeah. But these guys are... Honestly, these footballs, when you see these guys after practice, they're like 5 yards from it.
0: Yeah.
2: And
0: no
2: it's,
0: way.
2: No. It's not easy.
0: All right, there you go. I don't even know the first question you asked. If a philosopher answers your question, you will no longer understand what you asked in the first place.
2: Such good stuff.
0: This is for you, Jesse. Thinking out loud. Did he even give an answer?
2: He didn't.
0: No. He's like, well, you hanging out still?
2: Yeah.
0: Yes. We'll come right back. Sing along. Zach, I feel like to sing.
2: I'm good.
0: Don't make me sing.
3: You've got to kick him off the tour.
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0: Zach Heilpern, our sports director, hanging out. Zach, over the weekend, the news is incredible. I felt like Vin Diesel. I feel like Vin Diesel in Fast and Furious.
1: Oh, yeah?
0: It's about family and one last ride. Mike McCarthy, coach of the Pittsburgh Steelers, gets his quarterback. The reuniting of Aaron Rodgers, Big Mike, Steel City.
1: This is going to end so bad.
0: Yeah, but the idea of it is just intoxicating.
1: It's going to end so bad for that. Like, he's not... They're paying him $25
0: million. He's year 22.
1: And getting paid $25 million.
0: Who's in their back? Who's even their...
1: They have the kid, Will Howard.
0: Yeah.
1: And they drafted Jewel R.
0: Okay, that's what it was.
1: Yeah.
0: Not Jewel R.
1: Yes.
0: Rodgers can't work with that. Not even Rodgers can make that good.
1: They're stripping him down.
0: Oh. Rodgers can't work with Jewel R.
1: Wasn't your obsession with the Mike McCarthy School of Quarterbacking?
0: Yeah, the Mike McCarthy the School of Quarterbacking.
1: They're going to break that down. They're going to strip Allard down and get after it.
0: He's unsalvageable.
1: Nope. Getting after it.
0: Oh.
1: And Will Howard. You just better hope that Aaron Rodgers stays upright.
0: Yeah, they need a good line.
1: He is not going to.
0: They need a good line. Not Jewel R.
1: Over under 8.5 games for him this year.
0: Over.
1: Okay.
0: 9. And they're going to get the playoffs with nine wins.
1: My guess is they are not going to the playoffs.
0: No, the Steelers find a way, dude. They always find a way to sneak in. That was Mike Tomlin. Mike Tomlin's gone.
1: Never finished under 500.
0: Mike McCarthy is
1: a great regular season coach.
0: Dude, he has the second most Super Bowls in the 2010s, only behind Bill Belichick.
1: Yeah.
0: Come on, bro.
1: It's an amazing stat.
0: It's a true stat, too.
1: I mean, as I said, it's an amazing stat.
0: Mike McCarthy has the second most Super Bowls, only behind Bill Belichick.
1: Tied for the second most.
0: Yeah, Tomlin? Yeah, Tomlin?
1: Yeah. No.
0: When was there?
1: They didn't win one after.
0: Oh, yeah, you're right.
1: They won two.
0: Yeah.
1: But every other coach that has one is tied for second.
0: You don't bring that part up.
1: Yeah, I know. It's an amazing stat. You actually talk about it.
0: You don't bring that part up.
1: Well, I don't worship at the altar of Mike McCarthy.
0: I'm so bad. Oh my god, it's so amazing. I'm all in. We are now a pro, not Steelers, but pro McCarthy Rodgers show.
1: Dude,
0: they've buried the hatchet. Aaron Rodgers went to an ayahuasca retreat in the jungles of Peru. He has healed. He was in a cocoon. Now he's a beautiful butterfly.
1: Mike McCarthy has never finished over 500 in his first year as a head coach.
0: Yeah, but he's got Aaron Rodgers. Mike backed him.
1: And who else?
0: Doesn't matter.
1: Got nobody.
0: Aaron Rodgers drugged Jeff Janis, Jared Aberderis, and a missing persons report of James Jones to an NFC Championship game. You think Rodgers needs somebody? All he needs is Big Mike and him.
1: You know what?
0: And the desire and willpower to do
1: 2016 was a special year. That was, excuse me. Yeah, no. Yeah, 2016 was a special year. I think we're thinking about two different seasons, though.
0: Why?
1: The 2015 is when they had Jeff Janis and Jared Aberderis.
0: Yeah, he drugged them to the playoffs.
1: Not to the playoffs. NFC Championship game.
0: Oh, yeah, you're right. It was the game.
1: It was the year previous.
0: Yeah.
1: But I get what you're saying.
0: I'm all in. Hey, Jesse Temple going to join us, talk to Wisconsin up. We do have a question for you, Zach. Zach and Jesse Temple, by the way, an amazing podcast, The Camp. Thank you to Brennan's Market as well.
1: Yeah, presented by Brennan's Market. Looking forward to that.
0: Johnny Cribbage says, Zach, what money range did it take to keep Posa and Catalano? If you know, it's not public, but
1: the specific money range for those two guys, I do not know the answer to that.
0: No one does.
1: Roster itself, well, there are certain people that do know. Mason Posa, Cooper Catalano.
0: Oh, well, yeah.
1: Their agents. The amount of money spent on the entire roster, however, was north of 30.
0: The most they've ever spent.
1: Yes.
0: Where does that stock stack up in the hierarchy of the Big Ten?
1: Last year would have been pretty good.
0: Well, yeah, it's last year.
1: The problem is we don't know, and even Wisconsin, the exact figure. But we don't know what everybody else is spending. That's a bit of a problem here. That's why nobody wants to talk about what they're spending, because otherwise it would be, all right, we'll just spend a little bit more than them.
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0: Just an ultimate jam. I know I say this a lot, but Achilles' Last Stand by Zepp, Physical Graffiti, it's timeless. Speaking of last stands, One Last Ride, Aaron Rodgers making it official. Year 22, that's it. This guy wrote a book about Rodgers many moons ago. Rob Reichel, Forbes.com, Conley Media, and about Mike McCarthy. Robbie, good morning.
20: The dream team's going to give it one more go, huh, Evo?
0: How can you not be emotional, Rob? How can you not be romantic about football, dude?
20: Well, I'm not very emotional or romantic about that marriage, but we'll see how it goes, Evo.
0: Rob, that's so good.
20: Evo, you want to make a little side bet if year whatever it is, 22, is actually going to be the final one for old Aaron?
0: Now, I was wondering about this, Rob, because as much as Aaron Rodgers didn't want to be like Brett Favre, which he's not, but there were a few parallels, right?
20: Come on. What do you mean he's not?
0: Brett Favre tried to stick it.
20: Favre never dragged things to May 15th. Well, other than old.
0: Well, Rob, retired. I mean,
20: Favre always had things done by the draft, Evo.
0: Sure. Favre came to the practice. But Favre wanted to stick it to the Green Bay Packers. He wanted to just. Rodgers kind of just wanted to stick it to Brian Gutekunst a little bit, but I don't think it was like playing for a Vikings or a Bears to go stick it to him, you know? I think Rodgers and Goody just didn't get along, and that was about it. But
20: trust me, Evo, if Rodgers could have worked his way back into the division somehow, he would have loved to have done that after initially leaving. And obviously everything got sidetracked so badly, right, from the standpoint he blew up his Achilles that first year with the Jets, and then he had to, you know, he played four snaps that first season in New York when it was that 2023. So and then, you know, then he had to come back and try to prove himself again in 2024 before he could get out of there. He wasn't any good in 2024. Wound up in Pittsburgh, and I'll be honest, I'm scratching my head why they're bringing him back. Evil. The difference is, Favre went, and before he, you know, got a little bit dinged up in 08 with the Jets, Ebo was having one heck of a year, and then he worked his way to Minnesota, and he was runner-up for MVP in 2009. I mean, Favre put up tape that was far better after leaving Green Bay than Aaron Rodgers ever did, Ebo.
0: I do love me some Brett Favre. I also love me some Aaron Rodgers. I'd have a beer with Brett Favre, Robbie. I'd love to have a beer with Brett Favre. With Aaron Rodgers... Yeah, maybe a cup of ayahuasca.
20: I'd love your stories if you came back from that trip, Ebo, with doing some ayahuasca with old Aaron. So.
0: You know, they say Robbie was in the jungles of Peru over the offseason, and he saw, as he was tripping on ayahuasca, saw a vision of Mike McCarthy holding the Vince Lombardi trophy. And he said, you know what? I'm coming back. One last ride.
20: Ebo, you'd have a lot of fun having a beer with McCarthy or Favre, because those are your kind of guys. I'm not sure Aaron's your kind of guy. Sitting down, you could sit around a campfire with Big Mac with McCarthy all night, and you'd be in hog heaven. You know, Favre's kind of an old boy like that too. Sure. Favre, everyone in that locker room loved Favre, and Favre went out of his way to be everybody's pal around that locker room, or have something in common. Aaron was certainly more distant from some of the guys.
0: Well, let me ask you this, Robbie. You wrote two books. Oh, you've written a lot of books, but one on McCarthy and one on Rodgers. What was it like getting to dive a little deeper in both of those individuals? What did you learn about Big Mike, and what did you learn about Rodgers maybe that some wouldn't know? Because you, again, did a deeper dive on both of them.
20: Yeah, and remember, I did another book, too, Evil, on the Packers, you know, triumvirate of quarterbacks, Bart Starr, Favre, and Rodgers together, how those three, and I spent a lot of time with Favre for that book too, just how those three, if you line up any three quarterbacks, if you take all 32 teams across the league, Ebo, and line up their top three quarterbacks, that Green Bay's trio of Starr, Favre, Rodgers is going to trump anybody's. And I think it was a pretty easy argument to make. There were a few teams that challenged them. No, you're right, Ebo. I spent a lot of time with all those guys in the process of doing those books. And listen, as much as I bang on Rodgers on this show, and he got to be a little bit annoying by the end of his career, he was great in terms of giving me time and working with me on a couple different books, including the one, Ebo, after Green Bay won Super Bowl 45 there in February of 2011. So, learned outside the box, Ebo, necessarily that was dramatically different. I went to McCarthy's hometown for a week, and if people want to dig into that book, they'll learn some great stories about how Mike was as a kid and growing up and stuff like that. I thought that was a lot of fun to delve into McCarthy's past in that respect with that book, Ebo. There's some fun stuff along the way of McCarthy as a kid and, you know, just how legendary he is. I mean, it's a remarkable story, Ebo, that he's ending up just down the street again and probably where he's going to finish.
0: It's a great story, Rob. It's a great story. Pittsburgh tough. Back to, and I love this. Yep. We love storylines in the NFL, and this is one of the great ones. A guy comes home from Pittsburgh. Pittsburgh tough. He's emotional about it, and he's going to do it where it all started, with his quarterback Aaron Rodgers to finish it out. It's a very cool story.
20: It's a cool story. I don't think it's going to have a particularly great ending, Ebo. I don't see that team winning a ton of games with Rodgers right now. We know he's got the arm talent, but you know the one thing Rodgers said all those years when he was in Green Bay, Ebo, is and Favre would attest to this, because Favre can probably still throw a ball through the wall, Ebo, but it's the legs that go, and you've seen that the last couple of years with Rodgers. He was already losing his mobility and the ability to escape when he was in Green Bay in his final years, Ebo. And then obviously the Achilles injury made things even worse that he suffered when, you know, in his first year with the Jets. And man, you put on that playoff tape last year, and I know Houston's defense was off the charts, and that's a really elite unit that the Texans have. But I watched that Steelers-Texans playoff game again a couple weeks ago, the wild card game. I think it was 31-6 or something like that. I mean, Rodgers just couldn't move Ebo. And I don't think that's going to change here in 2026 as he approaches his 43rd birthday here in a few months. But, no, Ebo, I mean, just back to those books for a second, they were a blast to write. I mean, Favre told great stories along the way in the stuff he and I did together of, you know, the mid-90s teams and things like that, growing up with Irv, his father and everything he learned. I mean, as a four-year-old, Ebo Favre, running around a locker room with his dad already and learning really what it takes to be a leader of men, right? Mm-hmm. And how the quarterback position is so far and away the most important in sports. And you better have a bond established with every single person on some level on your team. I mean, you know, I went to the Favre Hall of Fame induction 10 years ago now, and there were third-string linemen and backup safeties and third-string linebackers coming out of the woodwork. I mean, Favre had connections with all these guys. Long snappers were there. And his ability to relate and to communicate and inside a locker room and just to be one of the guys is legendary, Ebo. I mean, I remember Leroy Butler telling me stories for that book that, you know, Favre didn't necessarily want to get up and hunt with these guys at 5:15 in the morning some days, and he'd be up there in a tree stand though because he'd bond with six of these guys, and he'd go down and he had no idea how to play backgammon or parcheesi, but he'd jump in whoever was playing, you know, whatever kind of game, and you know, cribbage or something like that in the locker room. He'd go down and dance with the black guys, the African-American guys that had a certain, you know, a brand of music blasting. And then he'd go down and he'd sing Barbra Streisand with somebody who, you know, had that on. He'd bounce around the
0: Favre would go from Two Live Crew to Barbra Streisand, Robbie? Come on.
20: Favre could do that, Ebo. He crossed genres like that, and he played to every single race, group, ethnicity, the person that was in that locker room. It didn't matter your position. If you came from the South, if you came from Boston, if you came from San Francisco, Favre found a way to relate with those guys. Rodgers, like I said, was a little more distant. I remember talking to Rodgers at one point in time, Ebo, about, you know, his leadership style and ability. And I remember being a little bit taken aback. He told me he learned it all by, you know, taking a class at the University of California on how to be a great leader. I mean, there's obviously ways for everybody to become a leader, right? I mean, yeah. Favre's was growing up around his dad, who's a legendary football coach, and picking stuff up from the time he was 4 years old, following Big Irv around the locker room. Aaron learned it in a classroom at Cal. I would rather learn it personally the way Brett Favre learned it. Aaron's, to some extent, worked for him with some guys. It didn't work with him for the JerMichael Finleys and some other guys of the world, yeah. Ebo, who found him aloof and distant and a certain, you know, certainly a prima donna. At least until the end, Ebo, with Favre, I think Favre was always one of the guys. By the end, you know, he's into his late 30s. Guys are 23 in there. It's a little bit harder to relate to some of these guys, right, than when Favre's got a wife and two kids and some of these guys are off playing video games all day and stuff like that. They're at different points in their life. But for the overwhelming majority of time in Green Bay, Ebo, Favre will go down as one of the great leaders they've ever had.
0: Well, I have a follow-up question to that. But before that, because I want to move on to this year's team, the Packers, I love a quote from Mike McCarthy a while ago. And this is what I love about Big Mike. Develop the man, then develop the player. I thought that was a great quote from Big Mike. He had a lot of great quotes. Develop the man, and then you develop the player. I like that. I like that.
20: Yeah.
0: I like that a lot.
20: And I think it's applicable to any level of coaching, Ebo, whether you've got, you know, a fourth grade little league team or a high school basketball team. Mm-hmm. I mean, the greatest thing you can do is turn these people into productive members of society, right? Great, great men, great fathers, great husbands. Obviously, at the level of the NFL, it all comes down to what your record is, right? It's a great quote by McCarthy, and you need great men to eventually have a great football team, but you also need, you know, you need a couple wild cards as well.
0: Totally.
20: Right? You do need a couple of bad boys. You do need a Wayne Simmons on your
0: football. But you need someone to bring it all together, you know, to bridge every walk, race, creed, yep. Everything, you know.
20: It's a wonderful approach by McCarthy. The bottom line is if you don't win 10, 11, 12 games most years, you're butt on the hot.
0: Here's one more quote from McCarthy quick. You ready?
1: Let's just state the facts. I'm on my house, successful NFL head coach.
0: Can you hear this, Rob? Can you hear this?
20: I'm sorry, I was talking. My bad.
0: Here's the best quote from McCarthy. Besides develop the man, then develop the player.
1: Let's just state the facts. I'm on my highly successful NFL head coach.
0: We're just stating facts, Rob. Highly successful NFL head coach. Robbie.
20: Ebo, if he wins another Super Bowl, that could be the title of his next book, right? Forget nobody's underdog. He's a highly successful coach.
0: Listen, I want the Packers, obviously, to win the Super Bowl more than any other team. But I could not. It's got to be the first time ever in history, and would probably be never duplicated again, unless it has happened, I don't think so, that if the Packers and the Steelers were to meet in the Super Bowl, and then the Steelers were to win, for McCarthy and Rodgers to beat the team who last won the Super Bowl as the opposing team. Wouldn't that be crazy?
20: I can't imagine a better storyline in football than we've had in the last 40 or 50 years, Eve.
0: Blow my mind. The simulation would be broken. Hey, Rob, all right, real quick on the this year's team. I saw here in Forbes.com, you had an article out there. I don't think we brushed on it last time you were on. You said the Packers, who are on a five-game losing streak, are favored in 13 of their 17 games. That's a safe bet that most of the Packer Nation would be giddy for a 13-4 season. Robbie, 13 of their 17 games? What's this, obviously winning a Super Bowl, but what's the successful year for the Green Bay Packers, or maybe a more realistic year?
20: Well, what's interesting, Evo, right, and I wrote this that story based off odds on DraftKings. I think Green Bay's over-under as a team is like 10 or 10.5. And then when DraftKings goes through, and that's what DraftKings had them at, and then when DraftKings goes through and goes game by game, they favor the Packers in 13 of their first 17, including the first six, Evo, and four of those will be, I would guess right now, I think Parsons is going to start the year on pump, physically unable to perform, which means, he'll sit out the first four games if he's on that list. And we know, Evo, they went 0-5, or they didn't win another football game after Parsons.
21: We've got Wisconsin sports covered. W244DR Fitchburg. WOZN Madison. The Zone.

0: his life. And now the delivery is sound. 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
1: The Green Bay Packers will begin their OTAs today. It will be sessions broken into 3 weeks across May and June. Now, this is all voluntary besides mandatory minicamp starting June 9th to the 11th. And finally, Wisconsin football is preparing for their matchup September 6th against Notre Dame at Lambeau Field under the lights. For the Wisconsin Sports Zone Network, I'm Ebo.
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3: 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This is Over the Line from the Alpine Liquor Studio.

remember you. Aaron Charles Rogers, one of the greatest to ever do it. One last ride. And why not do it with where it all started? With one big Mike, a highly successful NFL head coach. Just ask him. Mike McCarthy. Year 22. After that, done. Rodgers says you won't hear from him. No TV, no broadcasting, nothing. Just wandering the jungles of the Amazon in search of another cup of ayahuasca. Fighting off the Hat Man, seeing Mother Aya in the woods, the jungle. Maybe picking up the regional dialect of the Amazon tribesmen. Aaron Rodgers was once in a cocoon. Now, a butterfly. Flying off into the distance after, again, 22 years in the NFL. Multiple MVPs, the Super Bowl. Laser-like precision. Agreed 19. I'll live on forever. One of the most iconic openings to an NFL season, just for it to be cut short four plays later when he ran out in MetLife Stadium with the American flag. Powerful. And then the gods had to test him with the Achilles pop. Actually, that's just being a Jet. You're doomed if you're a Jet. Big Mike McCarthy said, yeah, I'll take the Steelers' job. But only one condition. I need him. I need my boy. I need Aaron. One last ride. Cherish it. Even the haters out there, cherish it. Who are you going to hate when he's gone? Who are you going to hate when he's gone? You'll find someone new. You will. But enjoy this last season. The lovers, like myself, I'll watch every game. No, I'm not going to buy a jersey. I don't wear jerseys. I don't wear another man's name on my back.

0: But I will. I will support Aaron Rodgers and Mike McCarthy. Well, speaking of Aaron Rodgers, speaking of Mike McCarthy, wanted to play a couple things here for you. Aaron Rodgers was talking about on the effect that Mike McCarthy had on his decision to return. Take a listen. It sure does sound like that Aaron Rodgers had a hand in getting Big Mike the job with the Steelers.
1: I had a conversation with Omar at the end of last year, and I encouraged him for an outside perspective to interview Mike. Not thinking that he even would, honestly. Just because the way the league goes and the trend, you know, it's kind of like whoever worked with John, you know, Kyle, or one of those guys, Matt now, you know, gets a, you know, a lot of looks, and multiple guys in those trees have. But then when it became more serious, I was thinking, wow, that'd be a really interesting thought to come back and play with Mike. And it's more than just Mike. I mean, James Campen is a close friend, been a close friend since he was coaching Green Bay with me for 14 years. Mark Lovat, same thing. Grant Thorne, been around him a long time. Obviously, I know Simmons and Joe Witt, Pat Graham from my time in Green Bay. So a lot of familiarity with those guys.
0: Rodgers, a champion for Mike McCarthy in his return. And how about this? Rodgers was talking about walking onto the practice field with Big Mike. The more things change, the more they stay the same. Big Mike, Aaron Rodgers, arm in arm, chuckling, hooking it up. Rodgers said it was special.
1: I mean, I love Mike. Mike and I spend a lot of time together. A lot of great highs over the years. A lot of respect for him. And you know, it's pretty amazing. Guys coached at three iconic franchises now with Green Bay and Dallas. You know, there's surreal, honestly, sitting in the meeting, the first 8 o'clock meeting on Monday. Took me back to being a 22-year-old kid sitting in Green Bay listening to Mike's first meeting in 2006. So it's fun. I mean, it's like a pinch me moments, you know, have been happening the last few days. Getting to sit next to James Campen in the meetings is fun. Jari Evans was a teammate of mine. You know, he's on the staff now. Was a, you know, Hall of Famer, should be a Hall of Famer. So that's pretty cool too. So a lot of connections.
0: A lot of special moments there. Big Mike, Aaron Rodgers. Well, here you go. Here's an answer. Here's a question and an answer for you. Well, what was the delay? What took it so long to make his decision? Why did Aaron Rodgers, who would never notoriously take his time, why did he do it?
1: I wasn't under contract, so I could take as much time as I wanted to. But I mean, I was honest with Mike and Omar and Mr. Rooney from the start, where I was at and what I was thinking. And after I, you know, saw the moves and felt like my body was in a good place to make a decision, I felt like it was the right decision to come back.
0: He's the man, isn't he? Rodgers. Aaron Rodgers on his physical aspect of the decision and how he's feeling after last year.
1: Yeah, that was a big part of it. Just want to see how I responded once we got into the offseason, at least a month or so, as my body started to recover. And obviously I broke you know, multiple bones in my arm and wrist. So I was wanting to see how that would heal up after, you know, not getting it wrapped and hit every single week. So, and then you got to see how you feel when you respond to working out. But I felt good. You know, I've been training and staying in shape. And, you know, I love the strength staff here. Again, Mark and they kept Justice, who's, you know, a big favorite of all the guys in the locker room. So it's a really good training staff, and I've enjoyed the workout so far.
0: All right, Aaron Rodgers right there, just on the podium. And, you know, I'm going to do one more for him real quick. 608-321-1670. I see some calls coming in. Just one second. Does Aaron Rodgers think it'll be seamless to get back on the same page as Mr. Big Mike, Mike McCarthy?
1: Yeah, I mean, I spent 13 years in it. He's changed some stuff when he was in Dallas with Dak. I'll battle on a couple things that I'll be stubborn about, you know, terminology-wise. But, yeah, I think part of the process is just growing and me having to adjust some of the stuff that I've done or terminology I like. And so it's a fun learning experience right now. You know, it's a couple times today he's calling plays in a huddle and I'm asking like, hey, what does this mean? You know, just because it's stuff that we used to run, but he's just called it something different now. So it's a good part of the learning process.
0: I can't lie. I'm very excited. To see what happens here. And one last thing from Rodgers, that is. How optimistic is he that this team can take the next step this year with a highly, highly successful NFL head coach?
2: Let's just state the facts. I mean, I'm a highly successful NFL head coach.
0: In Mike McCarthy.
1: It's day three. Like, can we talk about that in Latrobe after a nice little Meadows freeze?
3: Well, are you optimistic with other pieces that have been added fit what you know to be the offense?
1: Yeah, but I think you have to temper expectations, you know, this time of year, because all the years I've played, sometimes you get excited about guys, how they look in shorts and a helmet, and then when the pads go on, it just changes everything. It changes the offensive line first and foremost, but it changes how guys play. Some guys slow down. Some guys speed up. Some guys have extra confidence with pads on. Some guys, you know, have some trepidation with the pads on. So you just got to, you know, kind of temper your expectations, not make any snap judgments, and wait till camp to see how things come together. But I am excited about these guys. I'm excited about the team, and it's fun to be back in the locker room with those guys.
0: And I'm excited to see it all unfold. I'll tell you that. Real quick, Big Mike McCarthy, talking about on having Aaron Rodgers there for OTAs.
4: Well, I think clearly, you know, what it means is just you see the reaction, you know, in the building. First and foremost, you know, starting with the players, you know, the locker room, the coaching staff. So, you know, everybody was extremely excited when the decision, you know, became official. So I think that speaks for itself and speaks volumes of, you know, what he's established just in his short time here, you know, coming off of last season.
0: God, it sounds so good hearing Big Mike on a podium again. Mike McCarthy, when he watches Aaron Rodgers, what does he think? Is he still that dude?
4: I mean, when I watch him play, I say, God damn, that guy had a hell of a coach as a young player. I'm kidding.
3: Does he have to say anything out here, or do you just see he's got it?
4: No, I mean, he still throws it. He can throw it with anybody. But that's you know, he made sure we all saw that in first practice Monday. But, no, he still throws the ball extremely well. You know, he's moving. But, you know, this is his first practice, too. So he's knocking the cobwebs off.
0: And one last one, just having Rodgers there for OTAs, helping out everyone with the install.
4: Football, coaching, you know, you draw plays, you put them on a PowerPoint, you get the video, you teach, you show all the examples. But there's a game within the game, and especially when you talk about the development of a quarterback. You know, you talk about, okay, this coverage, you want to throw the ball here. And that's not really the real stuff. You know, the real stuff is, you know, not reading, you know, not looking to see what your receivers are doing, but you're reading the defense, particularly the, you know, the three piece or the two piece. You know, it's the things within the coverage. You know, because, you know, to throw the ball early, you know, you got to throw people open. You got to throw your receivers open this league. You don't throw to open receivers. So to accomplish that, and to have Aaron Rodgers here, that's done it at, you know, for at the highest level for quite some time, for two decades, to have those little things. And he's always done an excellent job of helping not only younger quarterbacks, but younger players, you know, in the locker room. So he's a tremendous resource, and I would recommend that all of our players spend as much time with him as possible. I mean, and that's the older players, you know, particularly quarterbacks that I've been around, they always give back, and he does a great job of that. But that's you know, it's like parenting. You know, him and I were laughing about this the other day. I could sit there and tell my kids something, and then, you know, like if he'd walk in and tell, you know, my son George something, he'd run up, jump out the window and do it. You know, you could tell him 10 times and they don't listen to you. So, but, you know, he has a lot to offer, and he's always been really good about sharing that with younger players. So he's a tremendous asset for us.
0: There you go, Mike McCarthy singing the praises of one Aaron Rodgers, and Aaron Rodgers singing the praises of one Mike McCarthy. One last ride. The legend of Aaron Rodgers.
5: Yeah, as long as I'm
1: able to do those kind of things, it gives an extra element to our offense, and that's what I train so hard for in the offseason, to be able to extend plays like that.
5: Rodgers scanning, time running out again. What a play, Adams! Touchdown!
6: You know, you stick together, believe in each other, believe in the plan, and stay the course.
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1: You want to finish on top every year, and only one team does. So every other team is, if you're not the Super Bowl champ, you're falling short.
5: Play clock almost expired. Pass clock. Nelson. Jordy Nelson. Touchdown.
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1: Relax.
5: They're going to air it out. Rodgers does this better than anybody. End zone. Cobb. Touchdown. Unbelievable.
0: Check your pulse. 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We'll be right back.
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0: Did you hear that?
12: Oh, yeah.
0: Exact Sciences now Abbott, we have one of their athletes in cross country, the pride of Eagle River.
12: Woo, yes.
0: And how do you correctly say your last name, Nora?
12: Grenbam.
0: Grenbam. Okay.
12: Yes, good. I've heard a couple different.
0: Yeah, I wanted
12: voices.
0: To.
12: It's okay. It's okay.
0: Yeah, be sure to grab that. Get that mic close to you too. There you go.
12: Right here.
0: Yeah, you've never done radio before, right?
12: No, I've never.
0: Have you ever done a podcast before?
12: Yes, I've done one before.
0: One before.
12: Yes.
0: All right, well, welcome.
12: In high school, so that was also.
0: You're not nervous talking. Or anything, right?
12: No, I love talking.
0: So do I.
12: Oh, my gosh. Okay.
0: No, this is great.
12: This is
0: just
12: great.
0: Don't say any, like, big obscenities, like, you know, the F word or the S word or...
12: Oh, yeah.
0: You would never,
12: no.
0: though.
12: No. I'm pretty low-key.
0: Okay. For real, for real. All right. So, Nora, welcome on in. It's
12: Hi,
0: nice to see you. It's
12: thank
0: nice to meet you.
12: Thank you for having me.
0: Of course. First, I want to get this out there before we really get in, because you, nutritional science... Is that your major?
12: Guys, I changed my major.
0: You changed your major. All right, well, we'll have to talk about that, too, coming up. But also, I have so many questions about cross country with you and
12: awesome.
0: Track.
12: Yes.
0: But before that, I did see, you know, partnering with Exact Sciences, which is now Abbott.
12: Mm-hmm.
0: What does partnering with them mean for you and everything?
12: It means, like, a lot because I have a close personal, I have a personal connection with cancer. I mean, both of my grandparents died from cancer. So when this opportunity arised, I was just like, this is what I need to do. Just to share my experience and to really get to connect with others and learn about what they're going through and just raise awareness and support others through their journeys.
0: Yeah, Exact Sciences now Abbott does a lot of cool stuff. There's like a blood drive coming up.
12: Mm-hmm.
0: There was stuff hanging with the kids and all this
12: yes.
0: and just promoting awareness
12: yes.
0: for all of it. So good. Did you ever think that you'd be sponsored to run?
12: Oh, gosh, no. I was like, this is... When I got this, I was very shocked, but it was something I went, like, all in for. I was like, I want this opportunity. This is amazing. And I really, like, prepared for it. So I was really grateful when they told me I got in. And it's been an amazing year, and I kind of hope I can do it again next year. This is awesome.
0: Yeah, that's great. So, okay, obviously, when you first start learn how to walk, then you crawl, then you walk, then you start to run in a little bit.
12: Yeah.
0: How does one get... Now, I played soccer.
12: Okay.
0: So when the ball's involved, I'm, like, very intrigued.
12: Yes.
0: I'm like, oh, there's a ball involved.
12: Yes.
0: But for me, personally, when the ball is removed from the equation...
12: just straight running.
0: I need to find the motivation to just run,
12: yes.
0: you know? How did you explain your journey into cross country, where you started to how you are here now?
12: Yeah, so I started running when I was really, really young. We had this race called the Midnight Run, and we ran at midnight, and it was a 5K. And I started doing that when I was, I think my first time was when I was 9, because I did it, and it was on my birthday. And
0: yeah.
12: I was like, this is so much fun. Oh, my gosh.
0: You had that runner's high.
12: Yeah. And my mom was a really, really big runner. She ran in college. And I started seeing her run, and then I started running with her. And then it kind of became a family thing. I have two older brothers, and so they ran with me. And, yeah, I just, like, never stopped.
0: You just never stopped running.
12: I played some other sports growing up, like I did basketball.
0: Mm-hmm.
12: I did soccer, and I actually did dance for 13 years, so that was pretty fun, but it stuck with me, and I couldn't stop running.
0: You just like running.
12: Yeah.
0: You just love the running.
12: You can't stop, yeah.
0: Did something happen, did your mom or dad make you mad one day, and you're like, I'm out of here, I'm never coming back?
12: No.
0: And you just started running?
12: The thing is like, so yeah, since I would run farther and a little faster, sorry, that's a little, but I would run, obviously, a little bit more than everyone, so they would bike with me, and it kind of became a time that I would get to, you know, get closer with them,
0: yeah, cool.
12: and it was really fun, and yeah, I love running. It's so
0: have you ever, like, sat back and thought, how many miles have I ran my whole life?
12: Oh my gosh, no. I don't even want to calculate that.
0: You probably ran around the world a couple times.
12: Yeah, I mean, I don't even have Strava, so I just kind of, you know, go with the flow.
0: So when you, okay, because I'm looking here at the UW's website.
12: Yes.
0: And I see... You had a mile time of 4 minutes and 52 seconds, 4:52.94.
12: Yes.
0: How? What's your fastest mile time? Do you have a fastest one?
12: I'm transitioning to more long distance. So
0: okay.
12: In high school, I ran a 4:51, but that was like my fastest. And I just, I don't know, man.
0: You just got it in you.
12: I just got
0: it in
12: me.
0: They say you got
12: me.
0: That dog in you.
12: Oh, yeah. Yeah. I grind. Yeah.
0: So when you're doing a 4 in high school, a 4:51 mile.
12: Yes.
0: When you hit the mile mark, you just want to keep going, or are you like, dude, I just crushed that?
12: Oh, I just want to stop. Yeah. No, there's not a like keep going.
0: What are you sprinting? Like, what are you doing?
12: I honestly feel like the shorter distances, like 800 and mile, are just all out. Like, they're just sprints for like two or four laps. And it's just like, I like the races. Like, in cross country, we do a 6K. And in track, we do like a 5K. So it's 3 miles. Yeah. And you also do like a 10K on the track. And that's like nice because you can kind of ease into the race a little bit more and feel it out and kind of, you know, maybe even go from the back and watch how the race like unravels in front of you and then like kick at the end. But then like, I feel like the mile, you can't be scared. You just got to like go out and do it. Yeah.
0: So when you're doing, what are you transitioning to now when it comes to more long distance? Like what do you, how far, what's the race? I'm a novice at that. I don't know the lingo.
12: Oh no, it's totally fine. So in cross country, it's just like all around, like, all girls do a 6K.
0: Uh-huh. And how many miles is a 6K?
12: Oh, it's like 3. Okay. I feel like I'm going to get...
0: That's fine. A little over
12: like,
0: 3.
12: Be like, she's got it wrong. Oh, it's like
0: you're thinking Ks.
12: 7, 3.
0: You're thinking Ks. Yeah.
12: 6K, yes. Yeah. And then in track, see, okay, the thing is I do the 5K in track, but I'm going to do the 10K next year. So it's like I'm building up to like a longer
0: race. How does one build
12: race.
0: Up to that? Like, are you just how many? What's your training regimen like?
12: Just I do.
0: How do you get better? Like, just keep going?
12: Like, okay,
0: is it a mental thing?
12: I feel like it
0: I have so many questions.
12: No, it's totally fine. Yeah. It is a mental thing because I feel like there's a lot of times where your body can be at peak shape. You can be in peak condition and feel amazing, but if your mind's not there, it's really hard to push yourself because it's like you against everyone. Yeah. You know, it's a you game in a way where you're running for yourself, but you want to push yourself so then you can get the points for your team,
0: yeah,
12: you know?
0: Yeah.
12: So then it is a whole team sport, but it, you know, you're kind of in the center of it.
0: When you're in a race, a long distance race, do you know when to start pushing it? Do you know when to start pushing the field? Or like, is there a moment where you're like, now's my time to make a break for it?
12: Yeah. I feel like it's,
0: or how does that work?
12: I feel like it's in the middle of the race. So like usually at 2 or 3K, I kind of start hitting a little bit of a wall. I'm like, man, like I'm getting.
0: So this is the mental hurdle. Then we have to cross over.
12: Yeah, and then you just gotta be like, no, like you're not tired. Just keep pushing. Like,
0: yeah.
12: No, that's just a thought. You know, you kind of have to shoo that away and just kind of forget about thinking that.
0: So 2K, 3K in, you're there. You're in the heat of it. What happens, man? Does your mind, does something in your mind say like, Nora, stop this nonsense. What are you doing? Stop it. And you just say, and you're, another voice says, shut up.
12: No.
0: Is that what happens?
12: That's actually, yeah. And then you kind of, you have to feed off the energy of the crowd. And everyone is just yelling at you, you know, excited, you know, you just got to get motivated and kind of use
0: it. How do you get motivated?
12: Energy.
0: What's your self-motivation? Is there like a meal at the end of the, that we're thinking about at the end? Like, I can't wait to.
12: I'm a coffee addict. I'm always thinking about, oh, I need my post-race latte.
0: What's the latte? What's the drink?
12: It's just like a latte.
0: Milk?
12: Yes.
0: 2%?
12: Skim.
0: Okay, that's okay.
12: Or I'll get like a cortado. So it's like small, you know.
0: Two shots?
12: Always two.
0: We double up on them.
12: Yes.
0: So I was curious too. I mean, you said you changed your major.
12: Yes.
0: It was nutritional science?
12: Yeah. And then I changed it to kinesiology.
0: Oh, nice.
12: Because I just kind of started. I've been very injured recently. And I've been around the training room. And I'm just like, you know, this is a great environment. And this would be really cool to just like work in this kind of science and healthcare.
0: Cool.
12: So I'm thinking about PT.
0: Sure.
12: And I think that would be a great path for me.
0: My brother's a PT. He loves it.
12: Oh my gosh. So my mom's PT.
0: Oh, cool. Yeah.
12: Yeah. So I'm kind of like in this universe. I kind of know what's going on.
0: Yeah. It's nice to help people and see them recover and do all this.
12: Yeah. And you're moving and, I think it's a great way to give back, and it's a great profession, and so that's kind of what I'm thinking about. Yeah.
0: Yeah. Partnered with Exact Sciences. Now Abby's got to be feeling good. I have two more questions for you.
12: Oh, yeah. No worries.
0: I'm curious on what it is for a meal. Like, are we tracking our carbs? Are we protein, calories? Like, what are we?
12: Whatever I'm feeling.
0: So we're not tracking, like, in the mind of a runner like you.
12: Oh, goodness.
0: Are we tracking?
12: No.
0: We have to hit our carb numbers?
12: No, I honestly feel like it's changed from tracking. Like, you know how to now you're just like, get food in.
0: You listen to your body.
12: As much food as you want, as much food as you need. Like, you just gotta, like, the amount of, like, running and, like, exercise athletes do in a day, like, you need to eat to, like, refuel. Yeah. And to just, like, honestly, your body will take whatever you can get in. Obviously, like, for me, I prefer, like, healthier options just because, sure, like, I like that stuff. But I feel like for, I won't say no to, like, some ice cream.
0: Okay, right. What's the go-to ice cream flavor?
12: That's not my last question. Have you had Moose Tracks or something with like the fudge and then the peanut?
0: Oh, yeah.
12: So good. I'm excited for summer nights and just some ice cream. So
0: you're
12: good.
0: A clean eater though, right? Like, there is it?
12: Yeah, I do. Yeah, I actually have a, I'm going to, you know, toot my own horn. Please. I have an Instagram page.
0: Awesome.
12: Called Nourishing with Nora. So go follow it. Everyone.
0: Nourishing with Nora.
12: Yes.
0: Awesome.
12: So I make like all these recipes. I've had it since COVID. So I kind of started that and it was really fun just experiencing a way to express myself because I'm really am passionate about like health and nutrition and just, you know, baking and cooking. It's just like one of my favorite hobbies.
0: I love that. That's good. And I'm love cooking, big in the kitchen.
12: Yes.
0: Last thing for you. I am curious, since you are the big time. Have you done a lot of marathons, I assume? You get the prizes at the end, you like all that stuff?
12: I've never run a marathon before, but it's my goal. I really want to run a marathon.
0: I was going
12: to
0: ask your thoughts on people displaying the 26.2 or the 13.1 bumper sticker on their car after they do it. Like, are we pro or?
12: It's an accomplishment, you know? It's
0: would you do it?
12: It's an accomplishment, something to be proud of. But personally, like, I don't know if I would do it, but like, that's totally fine. Like, not everyone has to do what I do. So
0: exactly. Unless we follow Nourishing with Nora, then we got to follow those recipes because they're excellent.
12: Thank you.
0: Do you have a favorite recipe?
12: I don't.
0: No, they're just all good.
12: Oh, I just like to, you know, go with the flow, whatever I'm feeling.
0: I like that. Same. Yeah, that's why I operate.
12: I like to, you know, try new things.
0: What's on deck for the summer for fun? What do we do for fun in Madison?
12: I'm at home this
0: summer.
12: Oh,
0: you're back in Eagle River.
12: Yes.
0: Do you ever get the question, do you know Jim Rome?
12: No. Who is Jim Rome?
0: I said you were going to say that. Yes. He's a huge sports talker guy. He's a huge sports syndicated show. Yeah. He's got a cabin in Eagle River. He's super famous.
12: A lot of people have cabins in Eagle River.
0: They definitely do. They definitely do. So what's in fun for Eagle River for you for this summer?
12: Just a lot of lake time. You know, I have a cabin, and it's just like so much fun going on. We have a chain. That's an amazing time.
0: Yeah.
12: You just go hang out, you know, chill on the boat, kind of do some swimming, maybe like water
0: sports. Pure lake life.
12: Pure lake life.
0: The best, isn't it?
12: Yes.
0: I love it up there.
12: Super chill. It's really nice. And it is really beautiful in the summer.
0: It is.
12: It doesn't get too hot, so that's really nice. So.
0: Are you a Packers fan?
12: Oh, of course. Always.
0: What do we think of the Bears fans invading the territory up there? We call them fibs.
12: Yeah, I mean, you're never too thrilled to see an Illinois license plate. We'll have to say.
0: I love that.
12: You know, nothing against Illinois people. I have some friends, but you know.
0: Yeah, but we, you know, I feel you on that one. Well, Nora, it was awesome meeting you and interviewing you. Best of luck.
12: Thank you.
17: You've got to kick him off the tour.
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0: You know, you wouldn't get far in life. I don't know what the Badgers that is. Anything Wisconsin, if it wasn't for this guy right here, Nick Olson. Badgers 24-7 out of 24-7 Sports. Nick, good morning, my brother.
1: Evo, good morning, man. I appreciate you. And I got to ask, what song is that? That's a nice intro song I'm not sure I've heard.
0: Oh, bro, this is off of the album Doctor's Advocate. The artist, The Game, featuring...
1: Oh, my God.
0: Featuring Kanye West. It. Now, yay. The song Wouldn't Get Far.
1: Man, Kanye. I'm adding that right after this.
0: It's a Kanye beat, so you know it's good. Nick,
1: that's awesome.
0: Before we get into some nuts and bolts here at Wisconsin, I got a couple things for you off the beaten path.
1: Yeah.
0: I want to do one right out the gates, though. Nick, you big brain when it comes to football, and you know good storylines, hence why it is what you do very successfully. Nick,
1: appreciate.
0: Is not Bears. This is not Packers. This is one last ride. This is Aaron Rodgers, a guy who has haunted you almost your entire life as a Bears fan. Aaron Rodgers, Mike McCarthy. I'm going to play a little clip here, and then we're going to react. Let me just play this.
2: Yeah, I love Mike T. I mean, I really appreciate the opportunity to come in last year and love my experience with him. And, you know, I thought when he said he was stepping away, that was an emotional moment just because we all love him so much and care about him. And, you know, I thought that... that was probably it for me in Pittsburgh. But when the decision was made to hire Mike, I started opening my mind back up to coming back.
3: To be your last year, do you even think that right now?
2: Yes. This is it, yeah.
0: This is it, year 22. Mike McCarthy, Aaron Rodgers. I know you know all about those two. I don't want to bring up any bad memories like B.J. Raji taking it in the end zone. I don't want to bring it up. I didn't mean to. But, Nick, your thoughts of the storyline of Aaron Rodgers, Mike McCarthy, one last ride.
1: You know, Evo, honestly, I don't think this will surprise you, not just with the journalistic side, but also... You know, there's just a level of greatness that at some point, whether like you're fans of the guys or not, you just don't love maybe seeing them retire from the sport. So I'm going to be watching closely. I know myself, my brother, several of our friends that have always been Bears fans. You know, we don't have as much issue with the guy when he's not facing us all the time. So I think it's awesome. I actually like Mike McCarthy. I think, yeah, we've talked about that. We're both on the same page there. I had hoped for success. I'd hoped he got this job. So, man, I'll be watching pretty closely. I'm not shocked that it is the last season.
0: I think the Bears organization, I think Big Bears just hung up on you, Nick. I think Big Bear just hung up on you. Nick, I think the Bears organization just hung up on you.
1: I was going to say, man, it takes so hot they had to cut me off. Yeah,
0: Big Bear got you, dude.
1: I'll be watching really closely. I was a little surprised that he was so kind of upfront that, hey, yeah, this is it. Obviously, they made some good moves, especially on offense. They have some talent on defense. So it'll be intriguing. That defense is but also that division is a gauntlet, Ebo.
0: And you got some Badgers juggernauts on there too, dude, on the Steelers.
1: Absolutely. Oh, yeah. That's why, you know, many, many reasons to be tracking. I think that a lot of Packer fans, you know, at some point, if they're not already, well, obviously look back with a ton of, you know, appreciation and things. I mean, like I said, I'm glad he's not throwing at Soldier Field and telling us that he owns us, but I'll be watching close.
0: His whole effing career, I owned you. So, Nick, let me ask you this. Another, speaking of things that are being watched, we have a caller here, Vagabond John. He's watching the reporters. He's always doing like a reporter grade. we just want to make it clear here. You were not on the beat with the Nick Evers during his time, correct?
1: Yeah, so Vagabond John, all love and respect to him. I think it's actually awesome that he watches reporters that closely. I mean that sincerely. And that, you know, he toward the end was saying, you know, Mount Rushmore of Badger reporters and seeing my growth with things. I just want to say two things in addition to that, my friend. One, yes, I was not at a spring ball or camp or anything with Evers in the program. I started November 2023. So anybody that was hyping that young man up was not me. And number two, I will stick to it that, you know, Dylan Jones looked incredible in fall camp. Others felt the same way. And now he's currently RB1 for LSU. That's like the top you know, 10 team coming in this year. So while he didn't maybe hit exactly what I thought here in Madison, every eval is something we see with our own eyes, and I'm still very, you know, kind of approaching with trepidation with final picks, that type of thing. But I'm glad that he noticed some of my nuances and some breakdowns with you as well. So truly appreciate him. And hey, if he's on our boards, he'll be getting a lot of recruiting info too. Tell him to take a look, VJ.
0: I wanted you to have a be able to respond, you know, so that we like that.
1: No, that it was like a happy, like, kind of chuckle. I was like,
0: that's when
1: I know he's talking about somebody else, and because I moved up here the last week of October.
0: And the thing is, he's always listening to them. He's just paying attention to you. Hey, speaking of running backs, though, for Wisconsin, Darian Dupree? I mean, who's the lead here?
1: Yeah, so I've been, you know, pretty consistent on this one, my friend. I actually think it's going to be a true chance at two number one backs.
0: Really?
1: I think that obviously Sama, you know, probably the biggest name, comes in with a ton of production from Ames. You know, I've known him for, 5 or 6 years now at this point, which is pretty cool from his high school days. He impressed. He was a little dinged up early on in spring camp, but he looked terrific. I just think with Dupree, there's some continuity. He's gotten stronger. He's grown in pass pro. He's probably the best in the group with that. So I think you're going to see both. If you ask me who I think has a chance to get more carries or, you know, yards in total, if I had to pick one, I might say Sama, but I really think it's going to be a top two by committee, and I think that's something that Coach Jaden Everett and the staff are excited about. I mean, we saw, Ebo, what happens when you maybe get down to RB4 or 5 and just injuries pile up. So I think that room's in a good spot.
0: So, Nick, I know, you know, Wisconsin running back you. You run the ball, you have a strong defense, and we're always like, oh, we're just a quarterback away, whatever. Are we going to, and I know it's hard to tell right now with all the changes and like 50-some new players, are we going to get, do you think, maybe back? Well, Colton Joseph, this is my question. He's a run quarterback and a throw quarterback. Are we going to get back to Wisconsin? You run the ball, you run the ball some more, then you run it again? Or is Colton, is the dynamic changing here with this reliable, violent offense?
1: Ebo, I actually think it's going to be, you know, probably as close as it can be in this modern era, which I think is a really good thing. As you know, and as John heard me say last week too, I've been consistent. You know, I'm not saying the offense is where they hope that it will be when they're under the lights against Notre Dame, right? But it grew throughout spring. I think that the biggest area, and whether you're talking to people, Ebo, on the record, you know, off of it, like donors around the program, whatever you might want to say, there is a buzz about really the run game. And I think a lot of that credit, it goes to the RBs like we talked about. It goes to Colton Joseph because he provides, you know, a true 11-on-11 with his legs. But I think Eric Mateos has come in and really shifted some things within the run game. Unfortunately, he didn't have a healthy offensive line the entire camp, but everybody is expected back for fall. I've written that I probably trust 7 guys or so right now on that O-line to play on Saturdays that would matter right now. So I think that's a big thing. You know, I'm not saying it's going to be like the Melvin, you know, James White, Corey Clement, or some of those backfields, but I think it's going to be much better. And Joseph, no question, he's the best athlete I've seen here at QB in a long time, probably at least 7 or 8 seasons, maybe 10 plus.
0: Bro, I'm all in, by the way, on Kojo. I mean, chips all in the table. All in. Hey, so any big Cruton news? Any big Cruton news out there?
1: Yeah, you know what? I put it out there, and you're my guy. You're my day one, so I'll give it for free a little bit here.
0: Just a teaser. Wisconsin. Just a teaser. You don't have
1: No. I can give one free one tease.
0: Just a tease.
1: So there's an interesting thing, Ebo. Obviously, the focus right now is class of 2027, right? You always kind of add a year to the year that you're in right now. And so it's getting into official visit season. We've got info every single day, adding up, you know, questionnaires, mailbags, previews online. But you talk about RBU and the run game, they are really, really looking to build off of that. So if you look a little bit ahead to 2028, Wisconsin is actually getting an unofficial visit next month from the top-rated running back on the planet in 2028, which, I mean, he's got offers from, you know, just about every Big Ten SEC school you can think of. I've got some interviews there, so there will be more out today and tomorrow. But I'd say that's massive. And then just, you know, they're sitting at 13 commits. I think it's going to end up at around 20 or 21. So maybe not as busy of a June with commits as we've seen, but still going to be 20, 25-plus visitors here in Madison.
0: You tell me the top-rated back coming in for a visit?
1: Yes, sir. We reported it Tuesday night. Actually, you would have loved this. I've been trying to get outside, you know, playing a little pickleball with my buddies and the lady, and I heard about it. So I said, hey, guys, we got to pause this point real quick. I run to the phone. I get that out there, jump back in.
0: The grind never stops, Nick. The grind never stops, brother. Is there anything? When do they get back into to fall camp? I know we got a little bit, but is there a date? Is there a time frame?
1: I would say I have a pretty good idea, but not, you know, an official date for that. Yeah, however, players will be back. Evo, you know, most are coming back like end of this week or next week. Okay. There's going to be a focus kind of off-season training. That's Brady Collins. That's the guys working together. Then you get kind of some OTA type stuff, really kind of prepping in July, media days, and then we're back in fall camp already. But I'll have some basketball recruiting news for you the next couple weeks too.
0: Let's go! I can't wait for basketball, man. And Nick, last thing for you, I don't know if you know the answer or not. It was maybe left for people above us. Any news on the new AD? Or like, should it be a Wisconsin guy? Like, what's your thoughts on the old AD job search thing going on?
1: Yeah, so I'm comfortable saying that, you know, I've continued to hear really a couple of times that the AD hire is expected before, like, a new chancellor.
0: Yeah,
1: I don't think that that's a big shock, but that kind of led me to believe here within the next month, like 5 to 6 weeks, a couple names floated out there that we've got on the site, but I don't think it has to be a Wisconsin guy, Evo. I think it has to be somebody very driven, you know, Wisconsin man or woman, obviously very, very driven, successful. Those are obvious. But what I think really is important is kind of the ability to really attract donors, work in that money space.
0: Money.
1: Because whether we like it or not, man, it is driving everything right now, including college sports, brother.
0: I don't know how familiar you are with the Wu-Tang Clan, but they once said, cash rules everything around
1: me. Cash rules everything around me. You know me, baby. Come on.
0: Get the money. Dollar bill, y'all.
4: 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You cannot be serious.
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0: I'm going to play a little clip. And we're tied into someone and something.
18: First you both go out your way and the vibe is feeling strong. It was small, turn to a friendship turn to a bond. And that bond will never be broken, the love will never get lost.
0: One last ride.
18: And when brotherhood come first, then the line will never
0: Aaron Rodgers, after 22 years, says this season is it.
18: That line is what we reach, so remember me when I'm gone.
0: It's like Vin Diesel and Paul Walker. Vin Diesel's in his car thinking about his long-lost brother. And here he pulls up, side by side. One last ride.
19: Hey, thought you could leave without saying goodbye.
0: No, no. One last ride.
20: I used to say I lived my life a quarter mile at a time. I think that's why we were brothers. Because you did too.
0: Yep.
19: This is your car.
0: This is your last season. And what better way than to bring it back together with where it all started, with Mike McCarthy. Rocky said it best, RJ. If you can change, if I can, we all can change.
21: We all can change.
0: We all can change.
22: I'm going to go for a drive.
21: I'm going to go for a drive.
20: No matter where you are, whether it's a quarter mile away or halfway across the world.
0: Or in Pittsburgh.
21: We all change. Halfway across
23: we all grow a new lane.
20: The most important thing in life will always be the people in this room.
0: Yep.
20: Right here.
0: Rodgers, McCarthy.
20: Right now. Salute me.
0: DK Metcalf. TJ Watt. This is it. This is one last ride, man. Soak it in, folks.
20: You'll always be with me. And you'll always be my brother.
0: That's Mike McCarthy to Rodgers, or Rodgers to Mike. Touching. Emotional. We're going to miss him.
21: I miss you, bud.
0: That's why we're going to cherish this year. Again, I said the other day, this could end up in a fiery crash of a season. Or maybe, just maybe, pure jubilation. What a send-off it would be. What a send-off it would be.
21: It would be, wouldn't it?
0: Aaron Rodgers, Mike McCarthy, one last ride. One last ride. Aaron Rodgers, what was his process like? What was his process like in making the decision to keep playing?
2: I had a lot of conversations with Mike and Omar and for a while. And, you know, I just had a lot of conversations with my wife about it. And
0: what?
2: Huh? After the draft, came to the conclusion that I wanted to play. I wanted to come back.
0: Wife! She exists, maybe just as a figment of his imagination, or maybe she's real. I did see a story going around that Aaron Rodgers was pictured with his wife at OTAs, and she was the complete hippiest-looking woman you could ever envision in your mind, like a new-age hippie. It was fake, though. It was an AI photo. It wasn't that.
21: I did see that.
0: It was not real.
21: Yeah. No.
0: I mean, good looking, though, for an AI one. I'm like, I can see that.
21: You wish it was, though, didn't you?
0: She was like Blue of Earth, but hippier, if you remember Blue of Earth.
21: I do. Yes.
0: I liked her too.
1: Yeah.
0: Rodgers on the effect that Mike McCarthy had on his decision to return.
2: I had a conversation with Omar at the end of last year, and I encouraged him for an outside perspective to interview Mike, not thinking that he even would, honestly.
0: Hang on a second here.
1: Go interview my buddy.
0: Aaron Rodgers, was he the one to say, hey, go interview Mike McCarthy for the head vacancy? I gotta hear this again.
2: I had a conversation with Omar at the end of last year, and I encouraged him for an outside perspective.
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4: Well, that's a 5-1 victory for the Milwaukee Brewers as Jacob Mizorowski matched a career high with 12 strikeouts and carried a no-hitter into the sixth inning. And Christian Yelich had a two-run shot while Andrew Vaughn went 3-for-4 as the Brewers now sit 2.5 games above the Cardinals for first place in the NL Central. Here's more from manager Pat Murphy on the starting pitcher Jacob Mizorowski.
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2: The Green Bay Packers will begin their OTAs today. It will be sessions broken into 3 weeks across May and June. Now, this is all voluntary besides mandatory minicamp starting June 9th to the 11th. And finally, Wisconsin football is preparing for their matchup September 6th against Notre Dame at Lambeau Field under the lights. For the Wisconsin Sports Zone Network, I'm Ebo.

Welcome in on a Tuesday edition, Bill Michaels Show. So glad you're with us. As always, in studio for a day anyway. At Road America last week, one of my favorite places on earth. Tomorrow we're going to be at the Wisconsin State Fair Park. I don't know, if the morning is like this, I'm going to be outside at a picnic table. If it's like this tomorrow, I'm going to be outside at a picnic table. It's supposed to be beautiful. I can't wait. And tomorrow, Wednesday Night Live opens up officially over the Bud Pavilion at the Wisconsin State Fair Park. We're going to be there for that kickoff. Really looking forward to that. But, man, what a weekend. Oh, my goodness. Hopefully you enjoyed your weekend. Hopefully you remembered what the weekend was all about. There was something every day. And we'll get into that, what I did. And I posted a lot this past weekend, so hopefully you had a chance to follow. And if you want to track us down on so many different social platforms, you can. We always appreciate it when you do. But what a weekend it was. It was a memorable weekend. It was a weekend in which you, obviously yesterday, should. It was the old Decoration Day. I was hearkening back to when I was a kid. My aunt and uncle used to come down with my dad. My dad's sister, and they would go out to the graves of all of our family members and those specifically that had been in the armed forces. And I remember Decoration Day, back in the day, and I was a little kid. I would go plant the flags, go put the flags in the ground. And then they would bring all the flowers, and they would put the red, white, and blue flowers, down on all the grave sites and everything. So hopefully you kind of remember what yesterday was all about. But all in all, a spectacular weekend. Brewers today. They wake up 2.5 games up, even with a couple of losses to the Dodgers after that spectacular start on Friday night, which I was there, which was awesome. Saw that, I think. Correct me if I'm wrong, but Grant, you went to the game on Saturday. Oof. Talk about a kick to the beanbag. Man, got drilled. And the Dodgers beat the hell out of the Brewers. But that being said, all in all, Brewers wake up 2.5 games up. They got knocked off the Cardinals yesterday, and so we feel good about that. Packers going to be back on the practice field again this week. You had a spectacular weekend of racing as well. If you watched the end of the Indianapolis 500, oh, my God, what a spectacular finish. The job that Rosenquist did down the stretch was just for 3 out of the 4 turns, he was done. And he was not going to win that race. And then I don't know how he did it. A fake on the inside, goes to the outside on the right, up on the high side of the track. And the next thing you know, he wins in the closest finish ever in the history of the Indy 500. So that was powerful. And then the tribute they did, and I was shocked to see Kyle Busch's family and kids on the grid in Charlotte at the Coca-Cola 600, and the start that they had and the moment of silence and the ceremonies. If you didn't sit there and bawl on your couch, you're not a human being. I don't know what to tell you, but that was an emotional moment. And that was very powerful. You saw the NBA, the Knicks close it out last night. And I've come to the conclusion, which has now been cemented in my mind in the rest of history. You're never going to win anything with James Harden. Watching him stand there last night as they just basically gave up. Cleveland just completely quit. And the Knicks pounded them, and they move on to the NBA Finals. Now you've got back at OKC tonight, Oklahoma City, the Thunder, hosting the Spurs in Game 5. And this is a big one. This is a big one. So anyway, a lot of stuff happening. A lot of stuff happening. And you had Carolina. Oof. They knocked off the Canadiens. The Canadiens, they lose a goal on an offsides call, which was a legitimate call.

0: a legitimate call, but they lost a goal on an offsides call. It goes to overtime. Carolina gets the win. So Carolina gets themselves a little bit of jubilation yesterday as well. So a lot of good stuff in the world of sports. If you would like to chime in, this is the way to do it. All you got to do is find us 877-867-1670. You can also track us down at 608-321-1670. 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We did get some followers over the weekend. I like that. We're 49 away from 5,000. We were close to that last week, and I didn't get a lot. But if you follow us on Instagram, we would certainly appreciate it. Go to Instagram and then find The Bill Michaels Show. And the meter behind me moves. We're creeping up on 5,000 followers. Please be one of them. That's all we ask. You can also track us down over on Facebook and on TikTok. We're on the Twitch app, the Kick app, LinkedIn app as well. Catch the TV show, which is on Saturday night, 8 o'clock Central Time in Milwaukee. That is My24 TV. That is My24 TV in Milwaukee. So there you go. Graham Bills, how was your weekend?
1: It was great in Milwaukee Friday and Saturday. It's every Brewers fan's dream to watch Robert Gasser pitch. I mean, it was a one-run game into the sixth, or like for a good portion of the game, the Brewers scored a couple runs early, and it got bad at the end. But I think we left got a little hazy. I'm not sure. We left maybe in the seventh, kind of when Woodford, right? Mm-hmm. Started to struggle. Yeah. And we hopped on the shuttle back to the bar from whence we came. I almost sent you a picture because we were at Stenny's. We were down in Walker's Point on Saturday afternoon. Maybe it's just I've always been in there sober because I've been doing the show with you. Did they like take down a wall or a support beam or something in there? Or no?
0: Nope.
1: Maybe I was just drunk. I wouldn't stop. To my buddy, I'm like, did they change something in here? Maybe it's because I've always been up in that little area with you doing the show, looking down at the bar. Okay. Yeah, went to the bar. Didn't get any Bill Michaels garlic cheese bread. Thought about it. Didn't do it. So very good weekend, yes, in Milwaukee, all in all, including a trip to Stenny's, which has not been renovated or changed. I needed to.
0: No. The only thing they did is in the back, it used to be a patio.
1: That's right.
0: And then they enclosed it because that's where everybody went to smoke. And then they enclosed it. They just had a room because they needed the room. And now it's actually a part of the, you know, the entire setup there.
1: Well, so room for it. It was busy. Yeah. Place was popping.
0: Yep.
1: We kicked around Water Street a little bit during the day and then went down to Walker's Point, and I got a free hat at the Brewer game, which I wore golfing yesterday. So I was all over the place this weekend. I felt like you.
0: Yeah, we went to because we went to the game on Friday. Now, it was funny because I started out at Road America, came home, dropped the equipment off. Picked Kristen up. We went to the game on Friday night. And then from the game, we went to San Giorgio, which was spectacular. I got to be honest with you. For everybody that follows the diet, I did not weigh in today. I'll weigh in tomorrow because I got a lot of food in me. So it was that kind of weekend. I didn't go crazy, but I ate the way I shouldn't. So I went to San Giorgio on Friday. Saturday, we ended up, we ran some errands on Saturday morning, and then we went to the Third Ward Beer Garden at Catalano Square and went down there on Saturday afternoon. And I was talking to Chris, and I'm like, look, it's kind of a date day. Where would you like to go? She said, honestly? I said, yeah. She said, I'd like to go back to Calderon. So I went to Calderon Club and sat down there and watched the Brewers game with the guys, with the bartenders and Alex and everybody at Calderon Club on Saturday afternoon. Came home. Sunday, we had a birthday party we went to up at Solu Winery. And I got my Harley back, and Kristen went home on Sunday morning because she had her kids coming back home. So I said, well, do you want to ride up? I'll pick you up and we can ride up. She goes, nah, I really don't want to ride. She wanted to get kind of foo-foo dressy for this birthday party. And I'm like, look, I'm riding. It's beautiful. I'm jumping on a Harley. So I'll meet you there. So I rode from my house to Solu Winery, which is up, I guess, near Cascade, Wisconsin, Plymouth, Wisconsin. So I rode all the back roads. It was spectacular. It was so nice. So I rode there, And we did that. We sat there and we listened to the band and music they had. And I had my one beer. And then after that, I just drank water because I'm on the bike and I don't drink. So then rode back home Saturday night or Sunday night. And then yesterday I got up and I went and saw my buddy Tim down at Tim Stereo's because he's trying to fit me for a new windshield and he wanted me to test some. So I went down there and he did a few things for me. And then after that, I went and did yard work at her house. We did the lawn and we went and did, you know, the typical Memorial Day stuff. You know, you go and get flowers and we put one. She had a bench that she bought for her front porch. She bought this wicker bench and I have no idea where she got it. It must have been like IKEA. But what should have normally, I don't know why they just don't put them together, but what should have been, I don't know, maybe a 10-minute thing, they give you that little Allen wrench, that little tiny hunk of crap Allen wrench.
1: This is the IKEA
0: special.
1: And they
0: give you 14,000 bolts to put in it. And it was, I told her, I'll help you with it, we'll do it. And ended up, we did it together, which was nice, but it went from being about a 10-minute project to about an hour, hour and a half. I sat on the concrete floor in the garage and I just screwed these bolts together and, you know, the whole thing. And then afterwards I took the spray and I sprayed all the cracks in her driveway, sprayed the cracks in her sidewalk, sprayed the crack, you know, leading up to her front porch and everything and all the weeds that were around, sprayed it all, cleaned up the yard, cut the grass, the whole thing. Cause I gave her my old tractor, got all that stuff done. And then I came home and I thought, okay, I'm going to do a little laundry. And I grilled out last night. I sat out back. I grilled out two brats, threw a little sauerkraut on them, had my one final beer for the weekend. And that was my night. And then I just listened. It was probably about 8:30. I hit a wall. I'm like, you know what? I'm going to go upstairs and lay down. By 9:30, I was out, you know, like snoring, choking on yourself, that kind of thing. That was a weekend. It was a glorious weekend. Glorious weekend. But. So there you go.
1: And it ended on a high note, too, with Mizrowski yesterday.
0: Yes.
1: It is pretty nice to just kind of assume the Brewers are going to win when he's pitching. It's nice to get to that point with
0: right.
1: the pitcher where I can just, you know, you can never assume anything. At one point this season, they lost, I think, four straight starts of his. But now that the offense is healthy and the team is, you know, kind of back to normal, you can just kind of pencil in a win on a day like
0: yeah.
1: yesterday. And I went golfing. I missed the last couple of innings. It was great.
0: Did you really?
1: Yeah.
0: So that's right. You did say you wore your Brewers hat. Where'd you play?
1: Glenn. We just walked 9 in Madison.
0: Okay.
1: It was a beautiful
0: nice.
1: Day.
0: Yeah. That's what Kristen wants to do. She's got golf outings coming up. She's like, can we just go to the club? Even if we go hit balls, I said, let's go, just go play 9. So I don't know when we're going to do it. Maybe sometime this week or next, but we're going to do that. So anyway, but that was it, man. That was, I accomplished so much. And where else did I ride yesterday? I rode down to Burlington, down to see Tim. That was where I rode. I put like 200 miles on the bike. It was glorious. It was just awesome. Just to get out and ride. This week, no, not this week. Next week, next Monday or Tuesday, I get the boat back. So I'm excited about that. So I'm just, you know, I'm giddy with all myself. And I saw Dave and Leanne Hawk, who have not only the Third Ward Beer Garden, but they own the Bud Pavilion. And so we're excited about opening up the Bud Pavilion tomorrow and tomorrow night. The Glam Band takes the stage. So we're excited about that and getting back to Wednesday Night Live and just, you know, all that kind of stuff. So, man, it was good. It was good. All right, I'm done. Did you watch the end of the Indy 500?
1: No, I missed it by about a half hour.
0: Oh, my God. That was fantastic. So here's the thing. I had to leave, so I taped it. So I was taping the Indy 500 because we had to go to Solo. And I told everybody, don't tell me about it. I don't want to hear about it. That's my thing, man. I don't want to hear about it. Don't tell me about it. Some guy next to me who rides on our ride, on our motorcycle ride, comes over and says hello and everything. And he goes, man, what a finish to the 500. I just yelled at him, shut up. You know, right away. Shy. I don't want to hear it. Don't tell me about it. He's talking to his buddy. I'm like, stop. Go. If you got to talk about it, go away. I'll go away. Just, you know, talk about it and then be done with it. I don't want to hear about it. So I came home. I'm like, oh God, I can't wait. So, cause everybody was like, oh my God, you see the end of that? Shut up. You know, so I turned it on. I turned on the DVR and I picked it up at about, I don't know, lap 32. So I sat down the rest of the night. Like, okay, this is great. I'm watching it. And what I forgot to do was tape the next hour after the 500. I got down to 31 laps to go.
1: Did it drop off?
0: And the tape ended, or the DVR ended. I'm like, son of a. So I had to Google, you know, and then you watch, you know, the last 8 minutes of the race, you know.
1: Which is still pretty good. It's cool that we have that capability in 2026.
0: Can I ask a question without seeming like an ass?
1: Always.
0: Why do we have a British commentator?
1: I I'm the wrong person to ask. I think it gives a prestige, a sophistication.
0: I guess. I just, you know, because if you watch the video of him with the other two drivers that were there in the booth as the color commentator, the dude's a banana. Certainly an exciting call, but he's screaming to scream. And I get it. It was exciting. But it was, I don't know. It's like, why do we have a British? Do we not have anybody from the Americas that is capable of calling the end of the Indy 500? I just wanted to question it. I guess there is a bias there. I don't know. I don't know why, but it just is. So throw it out there.
1: I always thought the Indy car, you know, like what's the Formula 100? Like I was
0: Formula
1: think
0: One.
1: Somebody with an accent just kind of adds a little.
0: Internationally,
1: same with golf. A little prestige, a little sophistication.
0: Right.
1: Doesn't even matter what kind of accent it. Italian, French, Australian. It's just something. Ooh, it's international. It feels bigger.
0: It's Formula One. Formula One races overseas more than they do here. So I completely get it. No problem. No problem at all. Le Mans, I get it.
1: That one makes more sense, yeah.
0: IndyCar has the word Indy in it. We can't find anybody from even the Midwest that's capable of calling the race for the Indianapolis 500. Just wanted to throw it out there. It's not that he's a bad guy because he knows his stuff and he's good, but it just was like, there's some, maybe it's OG in me. I don't know. I go back to the days of, I don't know, just different. Maybe ABC had it years and years and years ago. They had it for forever, it seemed like. And it just, you know, it was Chris Schenkel and it was the old school guys. And now I'm dating myself here, but it just went from that to the screaming to scream Brits that have the airways. I don't know. And oh, by the way, did you see Danica Patrick? That girl's jacked up. That girl is ripped up almost too much. Almost. Now, I follow her on Instagram, but they showed her walking over and getting her makeup done and everything everybody's doing for her. But man, she's jacked up. Yeah, Jackie Stewart. But Jackie Stewart was a color commentator. He wasn't the play-by-play guy. You know, he wasn't the play-by-play guy. I can't remember who it was. It wasn't Chris Economaki. It was somebody else. It was the dude from Wide World of Sports. And I can't remember the dude's name. I can't remember it. So anyway, but man, Danica Patrick's jacked up. Now, I follow her on IG and she does all these workouts and all these things that she's doing and she's lifting weights and heavier and heavier. But she's sitting there in that dress and it's like, wow, man, she's ripped. I mean, like even to the point where she had veins and stuff sticking out of her neck. Like, she might have gone a little bit overboard. So anyway. But that was a weekend. Jim McKay, thank you very much. Judge Smales burner account. Jim McKay. Oh, God, I love Jim McKay. You the man. You the man. That, right there. There you go. Thank you very much. That's awesome. All right, let's do this. That was a weekend. So hopefully you enjoyed the weekend. Hopefully your weekend was fantastic. And thank you very much. Also, Ty Runner, thank you. Thank you. Randall, thank you. Everybody. But, yeah, veins in the neck, man. Veins in the neck. She's ripped up. All right, let's do this. We're going to go ahead and take a quick break. We're going to come back. And the Brewers sit 2.5 games up. The Brewers, even through losing 2 out of 3 over the weekend, have something to smile about, at least Brewers fans. Because when we left the airwaves on Friday, we had made a statement. And when we come back to the airwaves today, that statement is still true. And I'll tell you what it is when we return. Don't go anywhere. More of the Bill Michaels Show now.
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18: 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We got to pitch better. We need more guys, you know, contributing to good stuff. And you know, as coaching staff, we got to figure out a way to get the players there. You know, we're offensively, we are equipped to be way more consistent than this and way better than this. And we need to show it.
0: 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I've got an announcement to make here in a minute or two as well. 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When we left the airwaves on Friday, I had said, and I said, I hope it continues. I said, the Cubs have not won a game since PCA had the meltdown, telling the woman who was heckling him, why don't you go ahead and do something orally to me, B-word? And since then, and I can say this again, I can still say this, they haven't won a game. And did you see yesterday again, Grant, PCA, ball got under the glove, man, went to the wall. Did you see the error again yesterday?
1: Flailing around out there.
0: Oh, it was so good. It was so good. Because I'm checking, you know, I'm like, oh, man, okay, let's see. You know, Brewers got a win. What are the Cubs doing? Oh, they're losing. Let me check this out. And then they say, here's the highlight. And the highlight was PCA turning around going, okay, it happened again. Oh, boy, he has just put his game in a dumper since he had the meltdown against the woman in Chicago in the White Sox game. I love it. Just love it. So the Cubs have now lost nine straight. Nine straight. They went from 5.5 games up on the Brewers to now 3.5 games behind the Brewers. I love it. Brewers 2.5 games up on St. Louis. But, man, it's just, which is the reason I'm keeping right now on the desk behind me. You still got the barrel man throwing the punch on the Cubby Bear on the I-94 rivalry. I mean, I know they're not playing one another right now, but I'm not taking it down until the Cubs win. I'll just leave it there. Leave it there, hopefully, for a long, long, long time. But right now, the Brewers are beating up on the Cubs. Cubs, 3.5 games back. They're in third. Cincinnati finally got themselves a couple of back-to-back wins. They're 4 back, and Pittsburgh is 4.5 back. Everybody in the National League Central still over 500, by the way. 28-26, that's the Pirates. 28-25 is the Reds. 29-25 on up from there. But the Brewers, 31-29 games over. Or excuse me, 11 games over 500 right now. That's where the Brewers are at. So I like it. Brewers still 5 wins behind Atlanta for the best record in the National League and 3 games behind the Dodgers, who walked away with a couple of wins over the weekend over the Brewers. But nevertheless, not a bad way to go. I'm excited. For those that were kind of going, okay, here we go, I kept saying, remember, I did a piece. It was actually on the pumps. It was actually on the Quick Trip pumps, and I got blowback off of that. How can you say this? The Brewers, you know, they're already faltering, and this is going to be a long season. I said, wait a minute. Well, whoa, hold your water. Hold your water. Because they're 5.5 back, I get it, but you were missing 3 cogs in your lineup. You had some pitching ailments. All you got to do is just stay in the rearview mirror. Remember me saying that? Just stay in the rearview mirror. That's it. Weather the storm. This might be the best the Cubs do all season long is the 20-3 stretch, right? This might be the best they do. So just weather the storm. That's it. And once you get back to full strength, eventually the Cubs will come back down to earth a little bit and things will begin to happen. You know, just hold your water. And here we are. Now, I'm not sitting here after Memorial Day going, told you so, because they haven't won a damn thing yet, right? They haven't won anything. But from where they were, 5.5 back, to now 3.5 on top, do the math, that's a 9-game swing. A 9-game swing. You got to love it, right? 9-game swing on the Cubs. They were on top of the world. Everything was great. You were listening to Chicago radio, and it made you sick for what they were saying. Now, that was one of my joys yesterday, driving back home after cutting the grass. That was one of my joys, listening to a Chicago radio. It is like fire and brimstone. The world has ended. It is mass hysteria. And that's just the teen takeovers down there. That's not even Cubs fans yet. They're just killing over there on council, PCA, the bringing in Bregman. I mean, just anything they can get their teeth into, they're hating on right now down there. On everything. I just sat back and smiled. There were times I was driving home and I'm giggling listening to Cubs fans. I'm literally giggling. So, took a lot of joy in that yesterday.
1: Craig,
0: I guess
1: Council
0: I shouldn't,
1: sounds,
0: but I did.
1: Impassioned and motivated and inspired, honestly, to turn that thing around in every clip that I hear him talk about the team and this losing streak. Yeah, you got to play better. And he did a long media sit down that I watched yesterday where he was talking about the 2-10 game winning streaks, and he basically said, like, it stretches a baseball like that that might make you feel like you're really good, but then, you know, you turn out and, you know, you learn later that maybe you just got all the breaks. And I'm like, well, right, wait a minute. So maybe the Cubs aren't as good as we thought, and maybe it's wild to have 2-10 game winning streaks and to say that they're flukes, but baseball can be weird like that. It's weird to hear him basically admit to that. Like, yeah, maybe we're not that good. Maybe we just got a lot of breaks in those stretches.
0: Yep. So I'm giddy, man. I'm excited. I'm excited. Craig Council. Right now going, you can hear the frustration in his voice. I don't know. We'll see what happens. Will he be fired at the end of the season if they again continue to falter? 877, and I don't wish that on him. Let me say that right away. I don't wish that on him. 877-867-1670, 877-867-1670. All right, we're going to talk to Mike Clemens when we come back, but I did want to say that we are coming to Eau Claire. Remember last year was this time, Grant? You and I did the Bill and Grant's Excellent Adventure.
1: Mm-hmm.
0: Next, not this Thursday, but next Thursday is the Junior Achievement Golf Outing out at the Wild Ridge. I return to the scene of the crime. If you want to go with me, you can go with me. Taking the RV. But, yeah, we're heading back to Wild Ridge. I just got word today, and I completely apologize because I forgot to get back in touch with them to say, hey, yeah, we're coming, but we're coming. And looking forward to it. So back to Wild Ridge Golf Course, June 4th for the Junior Achievement Golf Outing. And going back, I don't know, which is my 11th year or 12th year or something like that. I think we only missed one or two because of COVID. But back again this year. So excited about that. So heading back to the Eau Claire area and heading back to the Junior Achievement Golf Outing at Wild Ridge Golf Course Thursday, June 4th. And after we do some stuff on the stage down at Wednesday Night Live, then heading out to Eau Claire that night, getting up for the show the next morning. So excited about that. All right, coming up next, I'm looking forward to it. Mike Clemens is going to be joining us. By the way, this portion of the program brought to you by our good friends over there at Stenny's. They were hanging out with Grant Bills this past weekend down at 2nd and National Walker's Point. And good food, really good food, great award-winning Bloody Marys, and maybe just a great time running shuttles to all the games. If you're heading to the game tonight, stop into the Stenny. 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
0: 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So take a shot. Go in. Just enjoy your food, your beverage, and who knows, maybe by the end of the night, it is all free. F-R-E-E, which we all know. If it's free, it's for me. That's the way we live our life, right? Joining us now, our guy, Mike Clemens, is joining us on the hotline, who was at the ball yard pretty much all weekend long. Michael, how you doing, pal?
31: Good, except Sunday morning we came in to watch the game three of the Dodgers series, and the team had gotten word that Charlie Moore had passed away.
0: Yeah,
31: in Alabama at the age of 72. Charlie came up as a catcher. His dad mm-hmm. said, you know, he was a star quarterback and baseball player, and he said, son, if you want to get into the major leagues, you got to learn to be a catcher. Those guys are hard to find. And that was his ticket in. So he would come back to Wisconsin for golf outings and things like that. There's a great interview with Charlie that I linked up to my Twitter account that's at Mike Clemens NFL, so we'll check that out. But, you know, yesterday it's wait, let me ask you this, because I didn't have a chance to ask Murph this. Would they have scheduled The Miz for game one of this series against a divisional opponent, as opposed to maybe the day before or so when the Dodgers were in town? You know, when they're thinking this 10, 11 days in advance?
0: Yeah. I think it's just kind of the way it fell, right? I think it's just the way the schedule fell.
31: You just do it every 5 days and whatever, right? Whatever. I wondered about that because I would have liked to see him against those guys from L.A. But anyway, Jacob Mizrowski, it was his day, Memorial Day. He's out there on the mound, huge crowds all weekend long. And he's got it. He's throwing 100 miles, 101, 102, gets it up to 103. He had a record of 28, 29 consecutive innings without giving up a run. Finally, the Cardinals got one. I think it was around the fifth or sixth inning or so. But he had a no-hitter going through the sixth inning. He came out and, you know, for the seventh as well, pitched 100 pitches. 57 of them were 100 miles an hour or more. Mm-hmm. New Major League Baseball record, franchise records he's shattering. And so then we went to the Miz after the game and asked him, you know, about with those numbers and that new MLB record, was he aware of that? And has he been working on his endurance to get up to seven innings?
1: Yeah, of course, yeah. In the offseason, that was the focus. And, you know, I think it came out better on the other side. So, yeah, I do feel stronger, but nothing crazy.
7: Did you have fun today?
1: Yeah, of course. It's always fun. I mean, it's always fun to play baseball, so... No, it was just another day.
8: Does that number mean anything to you? Is it surprising? Like,
1: no,
8: just another day.
1: Yeah, that's what I do. I throw hard, so
0: that's what he does. I mean, he's getting recognized for it, not only on the MLB Network but on ESPN. I was listening to some of the talk shows driving around yesterday, Mike. But it's fun with this young group of guys. That they come to Milwaukee or come up through the system, and all of a sudden, next thing you know, you're seeing the fruits of the, you know, Matt Arnold's labor. Another guy that's really kind of had some success, and they were talking about this yesterday in the postgame show, Andrew Vaughn. It's not like he went from team to team to team to team to team and suddenly found it in Milwaukee. He was drafted by the White Sox. They feel like, well, he's a bust. He's not going to pan out. And then he comes to Milwaukee, and all of a sudden, he has kind of found his stroke, specifically since coming back from injury.
31: And I'll tell you another thing. I keep on finding things that this Brewers coaching staff does to help both the hitters and the pitchers. There's a lot of really good detailed coaching going on. And that's why a lot of these guys come up that way, particularly with all these young players that they've got. And right. I mean, really, I'm not just, you know, reading out of some sort of out of the media guide or something. I keep comparing notes when I go to these other clubs because, like we do with football, we visit both teams. And Andrew Vaughn goes 3-for-4 again yesterday, and he was asked, you know, has he seen the Miz, Jacob Mizrowski, improve in his time that he's been with Milwaukee?
1: Yeah, I mean, it's been electric stuff. You know, I've kind of got to watch him evolve over the last year, you know, really come into his own. And, you know, for him, I think the biggest thing is throwing strikes, and he's doing that. You know, that fastball is probably the best in the game. It's awesome to watch.
7: If you had to face him, what would your approach be?
1: Try to hit the heater. I mean, that's what you got to try to do. And, you know, he's got two other great pitches, so makes it tough at bat.
0: Not only has he developed two other pitches, but his fastball now has movement, which he didn't have a lot of last year. Now he's got movement. And one of the things he went away for in the offseason, Mike, he added strength and weight. He added weight to his legs. He did a lot of leg work to be able to be stronger in later innings and to be able to pitch longer as well. Now, his last outing, I think he only threw like 70-something pitches and they pulled him. This one, like you said, they went to 100. But it all started with the offseason workouts and getting his legs and stamina up.
31: Yeah, exactly. And the other thing is that I want you to notice that some of these other players, too, how smart they are in terms of breaking things down as to what their teammate is doing, how they might approach a pitcher like that. And you go to the captain. You go to Christian Yelich, who had a nice two-run homer. Pretty much they got their points on the board because the Cardinals threw some pretty good pitching at the Brewers yesterday. But the Brewers got the early lead and went on to win 5-1 against the Cardinals on Memorial Day. So you go to Yelly, and he was talking about, you know, when you consistently hit the strike zone, when you've got a fastball like that, and it makes the batter say, okay, I can barely see this thing, but I have to trust it because he's hitting the box. And so I've got to take it seriously, you know, and that's what makes the Miz so dangerous, according to Christian Yelich.
9: Yeah, I mean, it's obviously
2: really impressive. And, you know, this year he's filled the zone up a lot and really limited the walks. And when you can prove that you're in the zone with that, then you get guys in swing mode, and it becomes a really tough at-bat, obviously. He's thrown 103.
0: Go ahead.
31: And I had a cut I wanted to play from Pat Murphy, who breaks this down in terms of, like you say, and what Mizorowski has done to build up his body. And just like quarterbacks, just like Aaron Rodgers talked about for years, throwing comes from the feet up, right?
0: Mm-hmm.
31: Good footwork, right. Strong legs. And Pat Murphy says good pitching starts with the feet and the legs.
9: He conditioned himself. You can tell all those young pitchers out there, you have to have a lower half. And he's put together a great lower half. He's worked at it in his life, and now the delivery is sound. When the timing is sound, the delivery is sound. So at foot strike, the hand is in the right position, and then you take a kid with that extension, seven, whatever extension, and he's throwing the ball 100, and then God knows, 101, 102, and it's pretty easy. It's not max effort.
0: Some of these guys, I go back to the last series when the Yankees were here, and they were asked, you know, how do you hit the Miz? And they said, we're just throwing the bat at it and hoping the bat hits the ball. You can't figure it out, and you can't react fast enough just because of the throws. It looked like some of the Cardinal hitters yesterday were just kind of like, okay, if I can just get the bat on the ball, just something. Just foul it off and call yourself lucky.
31: Yeah, but how many times have you heard Pat Murphy talk to us about a talent like Abner Uribe, who came in? He threw 103 miles an hour his first night in the park 3 years ago in August, and you get excited about that, and Murph keeps on saying, you know, 103 is nice, but it doesn't count how many digits you got. You have to move the ball in this league.
0: Mm-hmm.
31: There's too many good hitters in this league. They'll figure out a way to hit 100 miles an hour, so you've got to find ways and that's how, you know, Uribe was finally able to advance to a closer when he got his slider in. You know, that Murph is trying to move the ball a little bit, as you heard Andrew Vaughn say. He's got two or three pitches now that he puts in the arsenal. It's not just the heater. It's just not the fastball. So I went into the Cardinals clubhouse thinking that because Ollie Marmol, their manager, new manager, young guy, I wanted to ask him, what are your batters reporting back when they come out there with it out? And so after Marmol did his TV interview for the St. Louis Cardinals TV network, here was just me and two other reporters in Marmol's office, and it got kind of weird.
10: Are there days where the guy's stuff is just so damn good it doesn't matter?
11: You don't face that every... No one does that.
10: Yeah.
11: So you take your best shot and keep moving, but his stuff was really good.
10: It seems like even the approach you were talking about, if you guys were at your best, he was at his today.
11: Yeah, he did a nice job.
10: Okay.
11: Yeah, he really did. It's impressive.
12: And he moves the ball a lot, Mizorowski does, besides just the outrageous velocity.
11: Yeah, ball moves pretty good. Go ahead.
12: Is there something hard about his delivery? It's going to take two or three times for these guys.
11: How many times have you seen this guy throw?
12: Five, six times.
11: Okay. What do you think?
12: I don't know.
11: Okay.
12: I'm not in the box.
11: You don't have to be in the box. You can be at your damn house. What the hell are we talking about right now?
12: Yeah.
11: If you need a quote, that's fine, but damn it.
12: But is that one of those things where you can look at film, you can talk, you can do whatever, but until you see that, it's just almost impossible to prepare for, you know?
11: He's a real good talent, and it's a combo of velo, but he also just does a really nice job of pitching. Today was a tough day, yeah.
12: Much like anybody else, right? I mean, he was also really good today. I mean, you know, Mercer's in major leagues will climb up a jet plane. So, first time in, but second time, third time through, he was still decent. That's what I'm asking, is how do you prepare for that?
11: Are we done?
12: No, sorry.
11: Okay, good.
12: Thank you.
11: Thanks. You're welcome.
0: No more Miz chatter. He ate our team up, and I have no answer and nothing to say.
11: Are we done?
12: No, sorry.
11: Okay, good.
12: Thank you.
11: You're welcome.
0: Are we done? Are we done?
31: I can get a better breakdown from Andrew Vaughn. I get a better breakdown on this.
0: Right.
31: This guy is in the dugout for the Cardinals. He's looking and saying, oh, my God, this guy is 24. He's in my division. And I'm looking at this like the next, what, 3 or 4 years? Oh, my. I mean, he was shell-shocked.
3: Yeah, no
0: way.
3: You bet your damn house.
0: Yeah, the house. Yeah, okay. let's do this. We'll break. Mike Clemens joining us on the hotline. Stay tuned. We got a whole lot more with Mike as we kind of wrap up some Brewers coverage coming up here momentarily. This portion of the program brought to you by our friends at Road America this weekend. Here they come. 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
11: Are we done?
13: No, sorry.
11: Okay, good.
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0: Welcome back to the program, the Bill Michaels Show on this Tuesday edition. We appreciate you. Thanks for hanging out. Going back to it, Mike Clemens, who was at the ballpark over the weekend. Been there quite a bit this year. Packers getting ready to get back to the OTAs, so Mike will be up at Lambeau as well. But nevertheless, Mike, Packers, or I should say Packers, Brewers, they get the win yesterday. They're 2.5 games up. The Cubs are continuing to free fall with 9 in a row that they have lost, which we all smile over. And the fact is the Brewers have now beaten at least once, hopefully twice by the time the series has ended, the St. Louis Cardinals, who's the team that's directly in the rearview mirror of the Brewers. But the Cardinals are actually not bad. They're not having a bad season for what's considered to be a rebuild year.
31: And over the weekend, the Dodgers media was here. Huge contingent of folks from L.A. and the NHK Japanese Network. And one of those guys asked them about Pat Murphy, like, what do you say to the end of your batting order? The guys that are at 7, 8, 9, like the Joey Ortiz's or the David Hamilton's, about what their approach to the game is. And here's the Murph.
1: Be really good offensive players. There's no, like strategy other than get the first. That's our strategy of 1 through 9. Get the first. If they don't want to throw you the ball over the plate. Now, there's different ways to get the first down. We can smash the ball and have it land on the grass. We can smash the ball and have it land in the paid seats. Or we can take a walk or a hit by pitch or a catcher's interference, and we get the first. So somehow to get the first. Then at first, we got decisions to make. We can run to second. It's called a stolen base. Or we cannot do that but be a threat to steal second, which could cause some trepidation in a pitcher, which could leave the ball down the middle, which could have a guy hit it in the gap. Therefore, he can touch first and also touch second. So, yeah, have those guys get the first. Have tough at-bats, get the first. Do what they do, whatever they're kind of like. They have to have this awareness. How do I help this team win? What do I do? The bottom of the order does not mean they don't hit. It just means these are the guys that are going to hit the least. They have to be effective. They have to be able to bring something to the offensive table. And they have to be well aware of what makes them tick. And that's way harder than you think.
0: But it's a simple philosophy of you're just doing anything and everything you can just to get to first. Which
31: and
0: means if you're not striking out, get your on-base percentage up.
31: And a quick story from Friday night. There's Logan Henderson, the young kid. He's up against the defending world champs, the Dodgers. Freddie Freeman, everybody knows what a classy guy he is. Murph talks about him all the time. Gets into the batter's box, and before the first pitch, looks at the kid and gives him a hello nod. Like, did I just see that on the scoreboard, on the monitor? And so after the game, I asked Logan, did that really happen? He goes, yeah, yeah. And then Logan went and struck him out. I asked Murph about it because Freddie's the best. I asked Dave Roberts about it. He goes, yeah, that sounds like Freddie. And I went to Freddie. I said, did you actually do that?
2: Yeah, always.
3: You do that?
2: Always. It's really hard to make it to the big leagues. I want to make sure everyone knows how hard it is and how much hard work it takes to get here. So just a hats off to every big league guy that gets here. I know he's been here a couple starts, but still it's the first time I've seen him. And just give him a little head nod because it's a lot of hard work to get to the big leagues.
3: I caught that.
2: Yeah.
3: He caught that.
0: Good stuff. Michaels, we will talk again this week. OTA is getting underway.
31: Talk to you tomorrow from Green Bay.
0: All right, buddy. Talk to you soon. There you go. Mike Clemens. We've got 1 hour down, 3 more yet to go. Don't go anywhere. A whole lot more of the Bill Michaels Show coming up next.

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1: Well, that's a 5-1 victory for the Milwaukee Brewers as Jacob Mizorowski matched a career high with 12 strikeouts and carried a no-hitter into the sixth inning. And Christian Yelich had a two-run shot while Andrew Vaughn went 3-for-4 as the Brewers now sit 2.5 games above the Cardinals for first place in the NL Central. Here's more from manager Pat Murphy on the starting pitcher Jacob Mizorowski.
2: He conditioned himself. You can tell all those young pitchers out there, you have to have a lower half. And he's put together a great lower half. He's worked at it in his life. Now the delivery is sound. When the timing is sound, the delivery is sound. So at foot strike, the hand is in the right position. And then you take a kid with that extension, 7-whatever extension, and he's throwing the ball 100, and then God knows, 101, 102. And it's pretty easy. It's not max effort.
1: The Brewers now sit 31-20 on the year, good for first place in the NL Central. And we'll continue on with their series against the St. Louis Cardinals. 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

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Beautiful day, warming up. 88 degrees, they're saying today, depending on where it is in the great state of Wisconsin you are. 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Instagram, and you've been following us over the weekend. We continue to appreciate everybody that tries to follow us or does follow us on all the video shorts and stuff that we do. You can find us over there at the Bill Michaels Show on Instagram, on Facebook, on TikTok. You can also watch us on the Twitch app, the Kick app, and the LinkedIn app as well if you follow me there. Catch the show, the television show, which is in Milwaukee, 8 o'clock Central Time, Saturday night. 8 o'clock Central Time, Saturday night on My24 TV in Milwaukee, My24 TV in Milwaukee. So there you go. Plenty of ways to track us down. 877-867-1670, 877-867-1670. Want to hear from you. So, John Hansen, says, will the roof be open? How can fans find out prior to? Go Brewers. There might be some kind of a criteria on their website, but for the most part, I don't think we really know. We don't know till we get there. Don't know till we get there. Just an FYI. Most of the time, you can kind of tell by, what day it's, what day it is, and if it's nice and sunny or if it's rainy or what the prediction is. But I think if, for the most part, it's just, like I said, you can look outside and kind of say, yeah, today's going to be a day that the roof's going to be open. You know, if it's got a chance of rain or showers or thunderstorms or a cool breeze coming off the lake or something, then they'll close it up. Simple as that. 877-867-1670. Niven Corey joining us over on the Instagram side. Ron Frace 7. Mulem 58. Ryan Lockington. Appreciate everybody over there on Instagram. As a matter of fact, just giving us a couple of buzzes right there. If you see right 4952 behind me. So awesome that people are following. And I didn't in the first hour, and thank you for reminding me, I didn't recognize our friends. There's nothing like the our streamers every day. Thank you so much. I was at Solu Winery on Sunday for a birthday party. And one of the people that live in that area had come over to me and said, I want to thank you. I watch every day. His name's Mike. Watches every day. And he said, I watch a lot of different podcasts and streams. I said, okay. He said, I want to thank you. You're the only one that recognizes us who tune in that way. Everybody else just kind of glosses over it, just assumes that you're there. But he said, you're the only one that actually recognizes us, and we've got a catchphrase, and we are a group of people that just kind of get together. And he said, I know it's funny because we all talk and we all banter back and forth. We all give each other blank, give each other stuff. But you're the only one that recognizes us. And he said, it's cool that they have the cheap seats theme. So I said, hey, we wouldn't be anything without you guys, guys and girls for that matter. Angela and Cindy and everybody that's regulars over there. So thanks to everybody for joining us over in the cheap seats. There you go. What do we have here? This is from Anthony. Anthony says, the fact that the Cubs are still flying the L for this length of time just makes me smile. My Cubs friends here in Eau Claire, Anthony listening to us in Eau Claire, my Cubs friends here in Eau Claire continually say that the Cubs are going to pull out of the nosedive. They're going to overtake the top spot in the division. I find it hard.

0: Hard to believe this Cubs team is struggling. Yes, they have injuries, but the Brewers are finally back on top. That's where they belong. Fly the L, my friends. Fly the L. There you go. Out of the 563, Darren from Keeler says, I did not see the game, but is it true that the Dodgers were stealing some signs during the game? Here's my question, Doug. How? How can they steal signs? Now, they can maybe look into the dugout and see what Murphy's saying, hey, you know. But for the most part, the little thing that the catchers have on their knee that has the three different pitches or whatever, or four different pitches or five different pitches in it, they use that and it goes into the ear of the pitcher. I don't know how they would steal signs.
1: I think, so first of all, when teams have somebody on second base, they're always looking for stuff. So
0: yeah.
1: It's like every single team is always looking for tells, whether you're in the batter's box or you're trying to relay things from second base. I think the issue with Robert Gasser, and Murph talked about this after the game, is he wasn't concealing his grips and his tells, which you just have to do. Like, it's not as simple as the catcher's putting down the number two. It's somebody at second base can look and see a grip, or someone in the box can look and see, like, how you're angling your glove or how you, you know, doing stuff like that. That's on the pitcher to... And this happened with Devin Williams, too. Like, it's on the pitcher to conceal those things and to cover their tracks the best they can.
0: Yeah. I mean, if a pitcher is tipping his pitches, that's... Who cares? If they're stealing signs or figuring out, you know, how you tip your pitches... Kudos to them, because we would not complain about it if the Brewers were doing it. If the Brewers knew, if we went into Chicago and the Brewers knew when Imanaga, what he does and when he does it and how he throws a particular pitch and what he does in his glove prior to throwing the ball, we don't care. So if they were, kudos to their scouting department. And it's something that the Brewers are going to have to figure out. Period. You know, because they got to get guys that don't tip their pitches. But as far as stealing signs, I don't think there's a way to do that anymore. Unless, of course, you're talking about, you know, a guy on first and suddenly you're picking out whether or not a guy's going to steal and when he's going to steal. Okay. Well, again, kudos to them.
1: But then again, you're not stealing the signs. You're noticing that the pitcher does a thing with his arm when he throws off speed, or you're seeing the grips from behind and you're signaling, like Andy Páez was straight, or is it Andy Páez or whoever, is straight up signaling to home plate, like with an arm. But that's not a sign. That's, I can see how the pitcher's holding the ball because he's not covering it up.
0: Yep. Look, the whole sign stealing thing, short of using the electronics, which is what we found out was being done with people with smart watches and all that kind of stuff. Whatever. The stealing of signs, it's gone on forever. You've got to figure out a way to cover it up. Period. End of story. I don't care. People get all bent out about it because if it happens to your team, you hate it. If it favors your team, you love it. So it's kind of like the torpedo bats last year. People have been using them for a couple of years. Suddenly, everybody on the New York Yankees is beating the hell out of the baseball and pounding on the Brewers, and suddenly they went torpedo bats outlawed. It's like, no, stop. You still got to hit the damn ball. When you're throwing meatballs and BBs, it's going to get hit, and they rocketed you. And after that, you settled down, you won a lot of games. Torpedo bats had nothing to do with it. So it just, I don't care. I hope the Brewers steal signs. Now, the only time you cannot steal signs, go back to the NFL and what was going on with Bill Belichick and you know, the whole Spygate thing. Well, they were flat out videotaping people and videotaping anything and everything they could possibly get their hands on to do things that were not kosher. That was outside of the realm of the scope of the game. But baseball, I don't care. If you steal signs or you can tip pitches, there you go. Figure it out. Brewers have done it before. Buckshot Bobby said, I stole a speed limit sign once when I was a teenager. So, there you go. Oh, that's great. He also said, hey, Bill, if you were a PCA, if you were in his shoes and somebody was yelling smack at you, how would you have advised one to respond? Not the way he did.
1: So not that. Let's
0: not
1: start
0: that.
1: There.
0: I have had many of responses in my life. Some of them very creative, not vulgar like that. And I've had a few responses where I've just completely shut people down, and I do it in an almost a comical way. I'm not doing that. you know. I'm not doing that. So you just can't. You just can't do it. You know, you're going to be videotaped. Everybody's got a camera. Everybody's got a video. Everybody's got a phone where they're going to get you to do something. And that's exactly what they got. And when you scream out the, and I'm going to clean it up here, but the orally gratify me B word to her, you can't do it. You just can't do it. And some will say, well, you know, it got the best of them. You know what? He's the only player this season that has had that caught on camera saying that to a fan. Out of all the games that have been played and all the teams that have played, he's the only guy that's been caught on camera saying that to a fan like that. So you can't do it because everybody else in the game has had restraint but you. You can't do it. It's kind of like who is the Pittsburgh wide receiver? Oh, guy that went over to the fan and kind of shoved the fan in Detroit.
1: DK Metcalf.
0: DK Metcalf.
1: When
0: you
1: say
0: much.
1: The Pittsburgh wide receiver, it's like, well, it could be Antonio Brown, Martinez Bryant, DK Metcalf. They got a long lineage of dramatic wide receivers.
0: But I get it. Whatever the guy said, he supposedly said it about his family and it was racist. I don't really know. Whatever. But I don't care what they yell. You can't do it. You can't. Can't get caught up in that.
1: That's part of the gig. Look, racist stuff, it's obviously not okay. You should never say anything about your family. But also, it's like, if I yell at PCA, hey, PCA, your mom's fat, you know, I understand that that's, you know, it's not in great taste. But I don't think that he's coming after my family. It's like, no, right. I just, you know, it's like that's a basic insult that people use. I also think when baseball players or whoever get heckled, you know, part of that's the gig. Like, that's why you make a ton of money is because you're put in a giant arena where people pay a bunch of money to come watch you. And part of that is, you know, you have to eat that sometimes. And that's why you get paid a lot of money. So I'm not saying it's okay to yell inappropriate things at players. But that's kind of sometimes part of the job for a player is like, I just got to hear that and eat it because that's what I'm here to do. I'm here to play and I make a lot of money. That's kind of part of it.
0: Yep. That's exactly it. You can't do it. And here's the thing. I don't think he'll ever do it again because he's been busted publicly for doing it. You know, and here's the other part of this. Even if the fan yells something so egregiously derogatory towards you, towards your kids, most fans, they'll take heat, but it's the response from the player, from the athlete that's making millions, that will draw the biggest. Now, if she would have said something derogatory against him, his kids, whatever, and then he would have looked at her and said, what you're saying is really wrong, and I hope you're not too proud of yourself, and walked away, and that made it, people would hate her guts. She'd be a pariah. But his response is what drew the reaction, not what she originally said. And we really didn't really get a chance to really hear what she said anyway, because it's too blurbled, so to speak. But like I said, some of the worst fans that I've ever heard are kids at PGA events. Some of the worst things that I've ever heard said are from kids. Underage, between the ages of 12 and 15, kids at PGA events. And parents allow it. That's what was a gas to me when I was working the PGA Championship years ago. I was stunned. Because some of the things that the golfers were putting up with because they didn't give a kid a glove or a ball, I'd have hit them with a one wood, man. I mean, like, are you kidding me? And I'm not talking to kids. I'm talking hitting the parents. Like, how can you allow your kid to say these things? So, anyway, but that's me. So, but you can't do it. You can't do it. 877-867-1670, 877-867-1670. All right, let's do this. We're going to take a quick break. We're going to come back. We got a lot more to get to. Packers back in the practice field beginning tomorrow. We'll hear from Mike Clemens, but the Brewers over the weekend lose 2 out of 3 to the Dodgers, get win 1 against the Cardinals, 2.5 games up now in the division. 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And all you got to do is get a hold of Greg, the master electrician. 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

0: glorious weekend this past weekend. Out lacrosse, got a few nice notes from some actually friends that live in Minneapolis that were coming over to catch a Brewers game. And they stopped in lacrosse on the way home. Normally they go through like just below Eau Claire, but nah, maybe not. Went via lacrosse and stopped at Buzzer Billy's. Got a nice note, and they ended up getting even though the Wisconsin beer cheese soup, it was warmer, still had to get it because we talk about it all the time. So they did, and they agreed. It was the best Wisconsin beer cheese soup they've ever had, and that's what I've stated time and again. Whether it's the poutine, which is out of this world, they've got so many great dishes over there, the armadillo eggs, all that kind of good stuff. Sounds weird, but it's not. It's really, really good. They have everything over there at Buzzer Billy's, and the outdoor seating is now open on Pearl Street in La Crosse, Wisconsin, at an old 1860s brick hotel. Starlight Lounge upstairs. If you're going for just good craft cocktails, date night, whatever, you got it all in one place. Dinner downstairs, drinks and such, and music upstairs. Great place to go. Starlight Lounge upstairs, Buzzer Billy's downstairs, right there on Pearl Street in La Crosse, Wisconsin. And don't forget the Starlight Lounge. It's that 1950-style cocktail lounge. It's got that great old vibe and feel. Really, really cool upstairs. Great places. Buzzer Billy's, Starlight Lounge, Pearl Street in La Crosse, Wisconsin. Welcome back to the program. I got text messages to get to. I'm going to get to a lot of them. And I got our buddy Stephen Minona said the Cubs sure have been flying that L flag for a long time, haven't they? Yes, they have. Yes, they have. What else do we have? Oh, Adam from Edgar said, by the way, maybe they lost on Saturday, Grant, because you didn't go do the tarp off. Are you a fan of the tarp off, by the way?
1: I'm indifferent. It's a fun thing for the kids. That's why, yeah. I like the 6-7 trend. I think it's a good thing for the kids. I'm glad they have that. I sang karaoke loudly and drunkenly on the way there in the shuttle, but I didn't, okay. But I kept my shirt on.
0: Nice. Okay. No, that's okay. John in Eau Claire says, by the way, PCA is a fraud and he's overrated. G-Dog in Atlanta, what are your thoughts on the UFL, United Football League? Do you see any benefits to the NFL? I have not paid a ton of attention to it, to be honest with you. There's always something, if it works in another league, the NFL will grab onto. One of the big things that I remember going back to the, the UFL, was the overhead camera. That was back to the, you know, WWE days when the WWE owned that league. And they were using the overhead camera to take you in huddles and such. And that was one of the things that became indoctrinated into the NFL and its coverage. And now it's everywhere. It's in baseball stadiums. It's everything. So that was one of the things, that the innovations, anyway, with the coverage of the game. But do I see a benefit? You know what? It keeps guys' dreams alive. And that's all you can hope for. That's it. That's all you can hope for. So... 877-867-1670. Hit us up, 877-867-1670. Our buddy Gerard from Delaware is on hold. Gerard, what's going on, man?
2: Hey, Bill. Good to hear you. You've been doing a lot of adventures lately.
0: All over
2: really
0: the place.
2: Really good things that you're doing. But it's really Thank good you. That you're doing all that stuff. First of all, as a St. Louis Cardinal fan, I think that interview was kind of ridiculous. Momo, I'm always 50-50 on. Mm-hmm. He's a very calm guy. You know, the only guy that gets him under his skin was Buckner, the umpire. But basically, yeah. He's pretty calm. But, I mean, the redundancy of those questions was ridiculous. And second of all, people have to calm down. This guy's not throwing 103 miles an hour. Okay? They changed the radar gun to taking the speed out of the pitcher's hand, not crossing mm-hmm. the plate anymore. So he's really throwing 99, 100 when he's throwing 103. Right. Jordan Hicks, when he was with the Cardinals, and, you know, Chapman, they were throwing 105, 106, blah, blah, blah, blah. But when it crosses the plate, it's a different speed. So they did right. that to say, sensationalize it, and everybody could say, oh, he's throwing this, he's throwing, and they could put it up on the screen. It's, you know, this is more nonsense to try to fool the people.
0: You know, and they, for those that don't know, they did change that years ago, and it did add miles per hour to the pitch count, because they say if 91, 94, 95 for Nolan Ryan back then, he'd be throwing 105 today because of the way, the velocity with which he threw. So I understand that. Yeah, it's changed a little bit for what we've, you know, from when they started charting those pitches with an actual speed gun.
2: Right, but they make a difference. They take the speed gun out of mm-hmm. the pitcher's hand now when they used to across in the plate. Right. So it is a 3 mile an hour difference.
0: Right.
2: You know, and that sort of thing really bothers me, those idiot things that they do, because they really try to, you know, fool you. And you can't keep asking the same question over again. You know what I mean? I know the Cardinal guys that were in there too, asking the same question too. I don't like that guy in particular, that Cardinal guy. I don't like him at all. Okay.
0: Okay.
2: And it's for other reasons. But, as far as, your guy, Giannis, it looks like he's going to be going. I mean, I think that's what you think. What about 99%, Bill? You think?
0: Oh, I said 60-40, he's probably gone. I leave it more open than that, only for the fact that it's going to take monumental capability to get him out of here, because it's going to be who you are trading. Are you going to be involved with numerous teams to be able to get back in return what they feel Giannis is worth? And then it's going to depend on where, you know, because they keep talking about, well, Cleveland should do it and bring back LeBron and bring back Giannis. And you're going to win a championship with Giannis, LeBron, and then James Harden, who doesn't play defense, and what you just witnessed. It's just like, stop. They just want to run him out to run him out.
2: So the big thing is Boston, okay? And now he said he would want to go to Boston. That's big in Boston. He did apparently tell some people that he does want to go to Boston,
0: okay?
2: Because he wants, where do you hear this reason? Now, this is a guy making how much money? He wants to be on the East Coast because it's easier to get to Greece. Could you imagine? Could you imagine?
0: Yeah, that's...
2: Have you heard anything like that in your life? The guy's making how many million, and he's worried about that?
0: Right. And my argument would be, you fly privately damn near everywhere you go. I don't understand what the difference would be.
2: There's all kinds of rumors coming out of Boston. There's all kinds of packages, all kinds of. But there are legit people saying, like people that you can trust. You know this. There are people that you can trust that you sort of, they are starting to say it. But do I like it? Being a Celtic fan, I don't really care. You know, the NBA has disgusted me for the last several years now. You know what I mean?
0: Right.
2: And I really am like, I feel disenfranchised.
0: Yeah. Oh,
2: that's
0: I do
2: how
0: too.
2: I feel now.
0: I do too. I completely agree. If that's where he wants to go, then we wish him nothing but the best. It's, to me, it's just going to come down to, what are you going to get in return? Is it worth it? And then you have to weigh the cost factor for what you're going to be losing in return as well.
2: Yeah. There's a guy, Bill, Chris Mannix. He's pretty reliable. I don't know if you ever heard of him.
0: Yeah, I've heard of him.
2: And he makes a good point, though. He goes, would you give up Jaylen Brown for him when Giannis is getting older? He has all these soft tissue injuries. He's, you know what I mean? He has different. I don't think Jaylen Brown would go to Milwaukee. I think he'd be part of another trade package, you know?
0: And would you put him and Jason Tatum together, two guys that get banged up and don't really play a ton because of the injuries over the last couple of years? I mean, do you feel like you've built a championship team if indeed you got to give up Jaylen Brown to do that?
2: Well, I would. You see, I don't feel I would do that.
0: Right, I wouldn't either.
2: You won a championship, like you said, a couple of years ago with him and Tatum. So why would you break the whole thing down unless Jaylen Brown really wants out? Okay.
0: Right.
2: Now my point of view on these guys is always been, they're very good players that can have tremendous games. They're not superstars. You know what I mean? They're not. Okay. So that and look, all these years in the league, Jaylen Brown still can't go to his left. He dribbles like he has other mitts on. I mean, there are flaws in these guys' games, big time flaws, you know. And so I would be very careful on I don't know. You know what I'm saying?
0: Yeah.
2: I don't know.
0: Yeah.
2: You know, so it's like any trade. You tell me what you're going to get, and I'll tell you whether I would make it or not. That's
0: right.
2: The way I feel.
0: I agree. I appreciate the phone call, Gerard, because I got to run here. I got Chuck Freeman coming up here bottom of the hour. But look, there's been a lot of rumors about where he may or may not go and things that he may or may not have said. And I mean, still facially here as far as the face of the franchise, he still says he wants to be in Milwaukee. I don't know. We're going to have Jim Ozarski on tomorrow to talk a lot about this. I just don't know what to believe anymore until it actually happens. The one thing that I keep coming back to, and I think there is a reality to this, is Milwaukee can pay him $257 million over the next 4 years. There's not a lot of places he can go to get that. And if you're not going to go and automatically win and be a champion almost immediately, why are you leaving Milwaukee and leaving that much money behind? That would be my argument. 877-867-1670, 877-867-1670. You want to hit us up, please feel free. 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

0: Tomorrow is the day. We are going to be live at the Wisconsin State Fair Park. Wednesday Night Live is back starting tomorrow night. 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Free admission. The Glam Band takes the stage 7 o'clock tomorrow night, and we're going to be just outside of the Bud Pavilion tomorrow, and hopefully on a beautiful day like this, just kind of sitting under the trees and the sun and looking forward to it. The Third Ward Beer Garden, our buddy Rick Pomeroy from Boo the Band was playing down there. Music on Saturday. They do it all weekend long. Wednesday, Thursday, Friday, Saturday, Sunday, but it was packed. It was just a lot of people. It was hopping. It was a lot of fun down there on Saturday. But Third Ward Beer Garden is open at Catalano Square. But tomorrow, Wednesday Night Live is back at the Wisconsin State Fair Park, and we are going to be there for a live broadcast tomorrow during the day. Now, they're not open during the day, but we're just going to give you kind of the sneak preview on the show, so to speak, as to a Wednesday Night Live at the Bud Pavilion inside the West Wisconsin State Fair Park. So really looking forward to that. Let's do this, because we bring him in now. He is from the Locked On Brewers podcast. Our guy, Chuck Freeman, is here. Chucker, how you doing, pal?
1: Michaels, you're probably going to be there during the sound check, right? They do a sound check in the afternoon?
0: Yep. They'll be opening up the doors and blowing all the dust off. They've been out there cleaning the place up for a couple of weeks now, getting it all ready to go. But, Wednesday Night Live, I can't wait. That's like the official kickoff to summer. So now we can feel like we're actually back, which is fantastic.
1: I was just checking the weather, man. I think for the next, I hate to jinx it, but like for the next 14 days, it looks like we are heading into summer, right?
0: Yeah,
1: Man, it just, I think like half of this weekend was nice. Friday and Saturday, maybe not great, but Sunday and Monday turned out to be fantastic.
0: Yeah. It's awesome. Awesome, awesome, awesome. Good stuff. And the Brewers, hey, 2.5 games up. And the bottom line is the Cubs have not won since PCA went off. So I'm loving everything about it.
1: It's funny because I'm getting messages like, do you think Council is going to get fired? And I'm like, I don't think that's going to happen. You know, he's got 3 years and change left on that deal. I don't think because, number one, they owe him some money. And number two, I think they'd be embarrassed that they'd have to be cutting bait at this point with time to spare on that deal. I would think things would really – I mean, I've never seen this before. A team has got two 10-game winning streaks and a 9-game skid, and it's not even June 1st. They've played a full season – like 2 months of the year so far.
0: The only thing I can equate this to is when the Brewers started off the season 13-0 and then went 0-13 after that.
1: Oh, yeah.
0: You know, I mean, that's it.
1: They were under 500 by the Memorial Day weekend, which is weird because they were 20-3 at one point.
0: Right.
1: Yeah, 1987. Remember that well. And then they still get themselves in the mix in September, but not quite enough to catch Detroit that year.
0: Well, if you're a Cubs fan, you're saying, well, look, we're only 3.5 games back. As bad as we're playing, we're 3.5 games back. You're still within earshot, which is what I said when the Brewers were 5.5 back. Just hang in the rearview mirror because eventually they're going to cool off and you start to heat up. You get your players back. You get some offense back and things will be okay. And they have been for the most part. So now you're just kind of fending off a pesky Cardinals team who, let's be honest, we didn't expect the Cardinals to be here at this point. But kudos to them for actually being here.
1: Yeah, you know, Bill, the Cardinals, you just never count them out. They might say they're in a rebuilding year, but that's like, you know, one of a handful of franchises that when they say they're rebuilding or whatever, I always put St. Louis in the mix for contending. And so this is not surprising. I told the guy from Locked On Cardinals before the season, he was, we're going to be in a full rebuild. It could be a tough year. And I'm like, I just never count you guys out. And yeah, they're off to it would be nice if the Brewers could hand them a couple of more losses this weekend. But this division race, Bill, I feel like it's a long, this is going to be a crazy year. I mean, the Brewers, I don't know. We might see the Reds come up here and still maybe the Cardinals. Don't count at the Cubs. I know we want to laugh at them, but man, I feel like, you know, they're not going to stay down for long. Team Lifeless over there in Chicago is not going to stay this bad for this long. We got a long, fun summer to decide this thing, but it's going to get awfully good. And it's going to be that the Brewers at this point, the day after Memorial Day, in Bell are in first place.
0: Yeah, the pitching is what's going to matter. I mean, obviously the Brewers are capable of scoring runs, and they did it a little bit against the Dodgers, and they showed that on Thursday night. Obviously, things did not go well for them pitching-wise on Saturday until later in the ballgame. But they can score runs. It's how is their pitching going to hold up? When do they get Woody back, by the way?
1: Well, that's still to be determined. You know, he's going through his sideline pitching and all that. And, you know, him and Priester, those two guys were supposed to be at the top of the rotation this year.
2: Right.
1: And look at Miz and Kyle Harrison, who you're going to see tonight. The starting pitching has been phenomenal for the most part with the Milwaukee Brewers this year. And, of course, Miz at the very top of that. So, yeah, I mean, look at Miz. And talking about him a couple of years ago, we were looking at him as maybe a potential closer. He's top shelf ace of the staff, and he ain't giving it up, man. Right now he's got the best numbers in Major League Baseball. I want to say nobody wants to face this guy when you're throwing 103 and more than half your pitches are over 100 miles an hour.
3: Yeah, consistently. I mean, that guy has just absolutely been phenomenal for the Brewers. Now the rest of the staff, obviously Gasser did not look good. He didn't pitch bad, although I will say that. It wasn't like he got bombed early on, but he didn't pitch bad. But what do you know, you've got a couple of guys that are starting to work their way back. So who do you think is going to be the odd man out before this is all said and done?
1: Well, in this rotation?
3: Yeah.
1: Well, the thing is, Logan Henderson's got a little bit of a back issue that Murphy brought up yesterday. So they're going to be monitoring that. And geez, it's like this guy pitches a couple of nice starts. It gets rolling. You think he's going to be going a little bit, and then he has a setback. It's just, yeah. It seems like that's always been the case with not only him, but a few other guys as well. It's at one point there was like eight guys. He looked at it, he said, man, how are they going to fit five guys into the starting rotation when they got eight of them? I think those things eventually weed themselves out. We got to see what's going to go on with Woodruff. I still say with Woodruff at this point, Bill, whatever you get out of him is a bonus. And that's thanks for saying that for a guy you're paying $22 million on. But, you know, coming off, you know, the surgery and all that from a couple of years ago, there's been setbacks and all that. I think this is what the Brewers are just going to have to deal with as long as he's a Milwaukee Brewer.
3: Don't look now, but his average is coming up. Over the last 37 at-bats, Joey Ortiz is batting a whopping .216. Mm-hmm. So does that give him any more of a leash, or do you still look at it? Because his on-base percentage is now sitting at .348, which is what Cooper Murph wants.
1: Cooper Pratt, who is like pushing him down from AAA, has kind of cooled off a little bit. But a couple of weeks ago, there was lots of chatter about Pratt. But Ortiz, starting it around a little bit. I mean, .238 isn't great, but it's better than being at .183. Mm-hmm. Too many guys are hitting in the low 200s below that as well on this team. And not enough hitting with runners in scoring position. They need more of that. They had that against the Cubs. But, yeah, Ortiz, I don't know. I still think June 15th they're going to make a decision. People seem to think that Cooper Pratt is going to be up here at some point, maybe playing shortstop. I have an idea of this. I was going to bring this on my podcast tonight. I have a feeling that the Brewers might use Cooper Pratt as trade bait if they want to add a piece or two down the line. Because I think Jesus Madé, who's tearing it up at AA right now, just absolutely on fire at AA, he's the shortstop of the future, I think. He's the guy. He's the number one prospect in baseball. I would not be surprised if Pratt, before he even plays at the major league level, if they may use him as a trade piece. They don't want to bring him up to the major league level and he's terrible, and then he can't trade the guy. They got him under financial control right now. They signed a deal. My gut feeling says that would not. And I haven't heard anything, but that's just, you know, sometimes the Milwaukee Brewers, I look at them and I can kind of see certain things happening. And I wouldn't be surprised if they trade a Pratt for maybe some ammunition down the road.
3: Can Pratt play third?
1: He can play everywhere, yeah.
3: Okay.
1: He's a talented kid. 6'4", talented kid, but his main position is shortstop.
3: Right.
1: He doesn't have a bad glove. He's just not as strong at shortstop as Ortiz defensively. And I think that might be another reason why they feel like Ortiz is so good, gold glove type at shortstop, that he saves them in so much in that area.
3: Yeah.
1: But they're afraid to take him out. Now we've seen, you know, other guys go in that at shortstop position along the line, but I think we'll know for sure here in the next month if Pratt is coming up or not.
3: Where does Jet Williams fit into all of that? Because Jet Williams is kind of more of a third baseman. You mentioned Made, who is a bona fide shortstop. Cooper Pratt's a shortstop. Do we look at then Jet Williams as maybe the guy that comes up and anchors at third, and Made, when he's ready, he then comes up and takes short, and that's the rebuilding of that left side of the infield?
1: Yeah, could. I mean, we're talking about a guy who's, you know, depending on how you read it, the second or third highest prospect in the Brewer organization there at Williams. He can also play some outfield. Mm-hmm. He can play a lot of different positions for this team. See, initially, a couple of years ago, I was thinking Terang was eventually the short. In fact, as soon as this offseason, I thought maybe Terang was going to move to shortstop. I don't think that's the plan anymore. I think they're going to keep Terang at second base. And, I mean, Jet Williams could possibly factor in this as well. We need to have some pop over at third base. That's mm-hmm. the key. And the guy I look at is a kid down in their system who's like the sixth or seventh best prospect, Andrew Fisher, who's at Wisconsin, with the Timber Rattlers right now. He is a guy who is amazing. Former first round pick from Tennessee. Andrew Fisher is a guy who I think is could be a future star with this team.
3: Interesting. Real quick before that. Yeah, I agree with you. I mean, it's one of the best minor league systems in all of baseball. Without a doubt. Sal Frelick got off to a really, really rough start. Over the last seven games, not great. He's only 5-for-24. But in the last 90 at bats, he's brought it up out of his couple hundred at bats. He's now up to 245. In his last 30 games, 94 at-bats. Do you start to see a little bit, maybe some of that pressure coming off of him to put the ball in play? The fact that his on-base percentage has been really low, it's under 300. It's sitting at 288 over the last 30-something ball games. But I'm starting to see at least a little more life out of Sal Frelick.
1: You're absolutely right on that. Yeah, and they do. I'd like to see a little bit more power out of Frelick in right field. Just not going to happen. He's always going to be one of those guys who hits you 8 to 10 home runs. Brewers seem to think that the ceiling has not been hit for Sal Frelick. Mm-hmm. Like there's more there that they can get. So I think that's the deal. But I think Frelick is, he's got to get, he had 288 last year. I don't know if he can get to that point, but certainly he's better than the 210s that he was hitting a couple of weeks ago.
3: Right. Yeah, without a doubt. Chuck, where do they find you, my friend?
1: Bill, get us at Google, Spotify, Apple, wherever you download your audio podcast. We're the number one Brewers podcast on the internet. And, of course, our growing YouTube page. Go to Lockdown Brewers on YouTube. Right after the game, you get a 60 to 90 second instant reaction on YouTube. And, of course, you get our 30-minute video in the overnight hours, late night. And head down to the game tonight. Bill, you coming down?
3: Not tonight. I can't. I was going to, and I got a meeting tonight, but I'm going to be back down relatively soon for sure.
1: Well, have fun at State Fair Park tomorrow, man. That sounds like a great time, and I know that you've been doing this for a number of years down there, and it always seems like a great night. And of course, we got these beautiful summer nights ahead of us.
3: Yeah, as long as we've got good weather, I'm a happy camper in that particular realm. Great stuff. No, and you know what? I'll be down there listening just over the over yonder, shall we say, because you're not far from American Family Field, which the Brewers have a day game tomorrow, if I'm not mistaken, right?
1: Yeah.
3: So, I'll hear that. I'll be giddy hearing that. Good stuff. Chuck, I appreciate it always, pal.
1: You got it, my friend. See ya.
3: There you go. See him next week. Chuck Freeman, Locked On Brewers podcast, joining us for a couple of minutes. Let's do this. We'll step out. We'll come back. We got a lot more to get to, more of the Bill Michaels Show coming up right after this. Stay tuned.
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0: Have you registered yet? 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The build-up, a lot of talk on the streets already, and I appreciate everybody getting a hold of me and seeing us out and about. But the talk on the streets is about everybody and the family reunion that is the 19th annual Big Unit Poker Run coming up on Sunday, September 6th. 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
3: 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And yes, all bikes are welcome. Compliments of our friends at Cousins, Burn Pit Barbecue, German Fest, Marquardt RV, Road America, Game Day Men's Health, Pottawatomie, and of course, the Harley Museum and Suburban Harley Davidson. 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We can't wait to ride with you in support of all of our military, our veterans, our military families and such. 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
2: Well, the Brewers look to extend their lead in the NL Central tonight as they face the Cardinals in the second game of their three-game series. Milwaukee took the first game yesterday afternoon behind an impressive effort from Jacob Mizrowski, boosted their lead on St. Louis to 2.5 games and 3.5 games on the Cubs. Brewers playing good baseball, have won 7 of the last 10 games, but Christian Yelich understands it's still May.
3: Yeah, I mean, it's a nice little start, but it still really doesn't mean a whole lot. We got 110-something games to go. You know, a lot can happen, and, you know, we haven't really talked about or really thought much of it because we've been through it a lot before and realize how well you have to play for a really long time to get where you want to go. So realize that there's 4 months left to play and a lot can happen. So you got to, still be on top of things and not take anything for granted.
2: Kyle Harrison will get the ball for the crew tonight. He's 5-1 with a 1.77 ERA. The lefty's given up just 3 earned runs in his 4 starts in the month of May. Cardinals will counter with Michael McGreevy. He's 3-3 with a 2.40 ERA. Allowed 3 runs over 5 innings in his last start. First pitch at American Family Field is set for 6:40.
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2: Well, the Packers were on the field for the first OTA session today. It's the first time they've been able to do any live 11-on-11 work. They've got a total of 10 practices here over the next 3 weeks, along with a mandatory minicamp next month. And the

0: 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Follow us on Instagram, as many of you had. Gail Wurz, thank you for joining us and following us over on Instagram. Ryan Lockington as well. Also, JuicyJoe41. Tracking us down on Instagram today. So appreciate you over there. You can also follow us on Facebook and on TikTok. We're on the Twitch app, the Kick app, the LinkedIn app as well under the Bill Michaels Show, our television show out of My 24 TV in Milwaukee, 8 o'clock Central Time every Saturday night. You can catch us there as well. And as we try to recognize all of our good friends over there,
1: there's nothing like the view from the cheap seats.
0: Thanks to our friends that watch us each and every day on whatever platform it is. And you catch us on. Thank you. Thank you. We appreciate it so much. Our friends over there in the cheap seat. So thanks for hanging out. So we certainly appreciate it. Brewers get a win 2.5 games up. Back at it again tonight, coming up against St. Louis, taking on the Cubs and taking on the Cardinals, who are in second place right now, just ahead of the Cubs. You got the Brewers. Harrison goes to the hill tonight against McGreevy, who is 3-3 with a 2.40 ERA. Kyle Harrison is 5-1 with a 1.77 ERA going into tonight's game. Man. Whew, crazy.
2: I think I might have said this to you on Friday. I can't remember. It feels like forever ago. But I said this on my show, too. With the way their pitching lines up and the way this season is progressing, I don't know that the Cardinals series is more important than the Dodgers series. But with Miz and Harrison going in St. Louis, and St. Louis playing as well as they have, and the Brewers trying to find some separation, I'm actually okay with them winning one of two against the Dodgers with mm-hmm. Sproat and with Gasser going. If they, you know, commandingly either win two or three or they sweep the Cardinals, I actually think that might be a more meaningful result in May. You know what I mean? Yeah. Because we saw last year they swept the Dodgers in both games and it didn't mean anything in the postseason. I don't really necessarily need to see them prove anything against the Dodgers in May. But landing a big two or three win stretch with some of your aces on the mound against St. Louis would be a worthwhile result, as much as you can have one in May. You know what I mean? Mm-hmm. Obviously, plenty of right. season left. But this series might mean even a little bit more to me than the Dodgers series did over the weekend.
0: Yeah. The Dodgers, look, I said it on Friday. A lot of people were just hoping, get one. Just get one win against the Dodgers, and you're good to go. They got one. Don't get me wrong. I was greedy. I wanted more. But they got one. They didn't get swept. And I don't want to poo-poo that because I thought, okay, you lost a series. For the first time in a while, you lost a series. It's not good. But I wanted to see how they bounce back against a division foe. And you're right. The win yesterday probably meant more. And the fact that they put a little distance between them and the Cardinals and obviously the Cubs and everybody else in the division, that's what you wanted. But everybody's in that division right now is winning. So you got to continue to play winning baseball.
2: And I might feel a little differently again had Miz and Harrison been going against the Dodgers. To win the game with Henderson the way that you did was great. You notched that on Friday. And I even said with my friends on Friday, I'm like, okay, they got one. We'll see how Sproat does. We'll see how Gasser does. Because Sproat versus Yamamoto is going to be really, really hard. Mm-hmm. And I just don't know what you're going to get with Sproat. I mean, I do know what I'm going to get with Sproat. And it's like four innings, maybe into the fifth. And the stuff's going to fall off at the end and it's going to be shaky. Like they were going to have a really hard time winning two or three games against the Dodgers when two of the pitching match. I mean, the best arm they had going, Bill, was Logan Henderson. Like, yeah. It's just tough that the way that series lined up for him.
0: Right. Yep. Absolutely. Completely agree. I'm again, that's why you're hoping that just get tonight. Get tonight, win the series. You don't want to have to worry about a day game tomorrow. Just get tonight, win the series, and then tomorrow becomes gravy. If you get the win, you get the win. If you don't, you don't. But that's why you got to get the win tonight. We do have OTAs coming up. And it's not mandatory yet. You got a lot of guys there that are participating, though, except for some of the guys that are still coming back from injury. And even some of those guys are in town just kind of hanging out. Is there anything in particular that we're looking for out of OTAs? Like when OTAs come up, Grant, you and I, we get excited because we know that there's going to be discussion. There's going to be

0: you know, there's going to be coaches going to the podium, all that kind of stuff.
1: There's fodder. There's red meat for us on the show. Yes.
0: Right. Exactly. But are we looking for anything specific coming out of OTAs?
1: Is it silly to say that the kicker might be the first and foremost thing that I'm watching?
0: That's you're reading my mind. The first thing I'm paying attention to is coming out of OTAs is the kicker hitting, because everything else is pretty generic. It's for lack of a better term, it's kind of lame. I mean, we all know that because they're not really hitting. Just a lot of guys learning their position, relearning their position, getting familiar with their defensive coordinator, getting familiar with the new special teams guy, you know, obviously re-indoctrinating themselves into the offense, who comes back into shape, who doesn't come back into shape. And those are the things that we kind of analyze. But do we look at it and go, okay, here's where we start to pay attention to what? And my first thought was probably the kicker, because they jettisoned the veteran, and they still have Harvisek around, but we only thing I'm paying attention to is the kicker hitting on a consistent basis. Is the process good? Is there anything new that they're working on? I don't know, but that's it. We're just paying attention to the kicker. I mean, Trey Smack, can he get it done, and can he beat out Lucas Harvisek?
1: Jagger Burton's an interesting player to me, too, as much as you can learn about anybody during OTAs, but a rookie.
0: Right.
1: Does he look confident and in control, and is he going to be one of these linemen that pop right away? The Packers have had plenty of those guys. Elton Jenkins comes to mind. Because, again, if Jagger Burton's awesome and looks like he can start, I just think that gives them a lot more flexibility on the O-line. Maybe then Belton isn't your right guard, and maybe then he's your swing tackle, which I feel better about than, you know, Kennard or somebody. So I just think, as much as you can learn about a player at OTAs, if Jagger Burton pops and is good right away as a rookie, that makes life a lot easier on the O-line. That gives them a lot more options.
0: Yeah. Those are like some of the little things we're kind of looking at. I mean, I guess you can look in the secondary, which is where a lot of people have anxiety, and rightfully so, because you're going to have Carrington Valentine and Keyshawn Nixon and Brande Cisse and Benjamin St. Juste and Damani Jackson, who's coming in, and you're going to have these plethora of guys, and Javon Bullard's back there, and does Cisse or does St. Juste, Damani Jackson, do they knock Carrington Valentine out of a starting position? Because we know Keyshawn Nixon's going to be there. But do they find somebody to be opposite him, and then Javon Bullard's going to be your nickel, or do they upgrade that? I mean, the secondary is probably an area that we're looking at going, okay, there's some things here that we're kind of hoping get better. Maybe it's via the new defensive coordinator. And then I'm not, because Hargrave's a veteran. You know what, he's going to go through his business, do his thing. Him and Devontae Wyatt's coming back from injury, so they're not going to see those two guys together consistently anytime soon. But how does Hargrave adapt? And, you know, with Carl Brooks and Van Ness and such on the outside, and Nazir Stackhouse and Chris McClellan, who they picked up in the third round to be on that defensive front. And so do those guys, and deny Dennis Sutton? Is he a guy that, you know, begins to put maybe pressure on Lucas Van Ness or on Carl Brooks? And, you know, but you can't tell until you get pads on. So you talk about the offensive line. We talk about depth and some of the guys that they brought in. But those you're not really going to know until they put the pads on and start getting physical, and technique starts to really show. The only guy that you're going to be able to really kind of tell anything about is your kicker. That's it.
1: As Brian Gutekunst said at his presser, right, how can you tell whether kicker is any good or not? And he just put his arms up. Like, is he making his kicks? Is he kicking the ball through the uprights?
0: Right.
1: One of the things that I was, like, looking at in practice, and the beat reporters swear it doesn't mean anything. Okay, fine. But on Sports Talk Radio, you know, we can have fun with all this. How are they lining up the O-line? Are they trying guys in different spots? Like, I know they can just try guys and it doesn't have to mean anything, but I think everything matters. You know, are they trying to play a guy over here? Are they rotating, or is Jordan Morgan staying at one spot and they're not moving him around? Like, just the alignment stuff that the reporters always tweet out. How many reps each guy's taking at each spot? I guess that's interesting. And that's not something you need to have pads on. That's just more of a coaching thing, the way they're lining it up.
0: Right. Yeah, you're exactly right. I mean, because we all know we have a pretty good idea what the offensive line is going to be. Does somebody displace that, or somebody play themselves out of a starting role? Or who do they like where when it comes to backups? Because ultimately you're going to have injuries as well. And that's one of the things that you got to take a look at. And they love versatility. We know that. They love a guy that can play center and guard, a guard that can play guard and tackle, a guy that can play tackle on the left side and the right side. They love the versatility of what offensive linemen can bring, because you know one out of five or two out of five or three out of five are eventually going to get hurt at some point in the season. You're going to have to play somebody else there. So those numbers, statistically speaking, like the reporters like to do, they'll put them out as to who played what, where, and how many snaps, and what kind of looks they got, and whether they were successful or not, and which I appreciate. I appreciate that. I just don't know how much you can tell right now. The only guy that you're going to see with any kind of consistency get looks and calculatable, tangible statistics is going to be your kicker, of what he can make, when he can make them, how far, what's the distance, left hashtag, right hashtag, down the middle, to what distance, wind's blowing, wind's not blowing, I mean, all that kind of stuff. Because God love the writers, they chart all that stuff. But that's going to be the only guy we're really going to have to pay attention to.
1: The writers chart the punting hang times, too. They're down to their stopwatches. Yeah.
0: But are we even worried about Daniel Whelan?
1: No, but it's a funny, OTA training camp thing. They're always, if you're someone that likes following along at work with all the tweets, that's something I know that always makes me laugh that they post.
0: Right. I guess if Daniel Whelan's drilling them right down the middle with only a hang time of four, yeah, then there might be an issue there. But beyond that, I don't even think that's not even an area that we're totally worrying about.
1: No, then we need to carve out some time on the talk show to talk about a punter controversy. But no, of all the players on the roster that I'm worried about, that's about the last one.
0: This one's from Troy. Troy says, hey, Unit, you did not talk at all about the biggest race of the weekend. That was the Wiener race at the Indy 500. No, I didn't. To see, what was it, five or six giant wieners driving around the Indy 500 track? No. And the one wiener, if you saw that and did see the video, the highlights, one wiener tried to take out the other wiener. As it was called in the race, as the announcer announced the race, he called it a dirty weenie. And nobody needs that. But that was the only thing that I found amusing out of the wiener race. Although they make a big deal about that. Oscar Mayer does. They got a trophy. Everybody's eating hot dogs before and after. I mean, that's a big deal. Now, me, I'd go down and eat hot dogs. I'd do that.
1: Absolutely.
0: Not like Joey Chestnut, but everybody loves an All-American hot dog.
1: It's like the Pop-Tart Bowl. We'll just create a visual spectacle that everyone's going to tweet about, and we'll blast our brand all over. It's
0: that's
1: smart.
0: It.
1: And I'll be honest. I remember filling in for you last year with Austin. It might have been 2 years ago, whenever it was. And we're geeking. I mean, it's funny to watch a bunch of wiener cars drive around a track. It's funny to look at. I don't know what the analysis is. Maybe Steve Zottke can talk about, they like to draft and the tires and all this stuff. I don't know. It's just kind of funny to look at.
0: I don't know how you draft a wiener. I'm just saying. But I guess it can be done. What do those things even get up to? How fast do they go? Is it 30, 50, 60 miles an hour? I mean, how fast can you drive a wiener?
1: I'm not sure, but if it remains at that top speed for too long, I think you got to call a doctor. I think that's how it works.
0: If you go more than four laps, you got to call your physician after the fact. Well, on that note, let's do this. We'll take a break. We'll come back. We got more to get to. Stay tuned. 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
0: To see, what was it, 5 or 6 giant wieners? One wiener tried to take out the other wiener. Called it a dirty weenie. And nobody needs

0: music. Ain't nobody needs a dirty weenie. Tell you that right now. That's fantastic. Love it. Called it a dirty weenie. And nobody needs that.
1: That's awesome.
0: Oh, my goodness. How do you take that into a spot for Game Day Men's Health? Maybe you can throw it in with the ED, I guess. Erectile dysfunction.
2: I was going to say very easily, actually, right. Bill. That's the perfect sponsor.
0: Without keeping it, you know, into the gutter or off the track. But nevertheless, Game Day Men's Health, which the hot dogs you can still have. I just don't eat a whole lot of buns with them. But that being said, where there's a testosterone replacement, which is what I do, and it's awesome. Some of the peptides and stuff for muscle growth and everything. No wiener jokes intended. Or if indeed you have the ED, the erectile dysfunction, there's a wiener joke for you. I don't care who you are.
3: Call it a dirty weenie.
0: Call it a dirty weenie. Or just, you know, I can't say that. Nevertheless, Game Day Men's Health, they can help you out. I go see Jennifer, whether it's Delafield or Brookfield, and then they have them in Hell's Corners and also over there in New Berlin as well. But there's locations all over the state of Wisconsin. If you want to go and kind of do what I do, and I'm still losing weight, I still feel really, really good. And it has been, since I started with them now about 3 weeks ago, I want to say, 4 weeks ago, it's been great. I'm down, I think, like 17, 18 pounds here today. Even after eating my way through the weekend, and it's been awesome. And my goal is to drop another 20, maybe by 4th of July. I don't know if that's possible or not. It's kind of my goal, but maybe by 4th of July. So that's what, 5 weeks away, something like that, 5 weeks. So maybe if that happens and transpires, yeah, it'll be 5 weeks from Saturday. 5 weeks from Saturday. I think I could do it. Come close anyway. But be back into, you know, beach shape and boat shape and feel good all throughout the rest of the summer and playing golf and heading out to Sturgis this year and the riding and just everything that goes along with it. Not to mention just all the yard work and feeling good and more, you know, energized throughout the day. That's our friends at Game Day Men's Health. 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That's how you find out all the information. And in addition to that, you can find out the locations. Again, go to Game Day Men's Health. It doesn't take much to go get your numbers checked. Then you can find out really what you do and don't need. 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There you go. Myrtle, you're dirty. Was there any rubbing and racing going on in the wieners? We're not going to go there. And nobody needs that. Nobody needs it. I'll tell you that right now.
2: If you ain't rubbing, you ain't racing.
0: And Grant dives head first right into the pool. There you go. Just one wiener trying to take out the other wiener. And that's called Don't Cross the Streams. So you know. That's a Ghostbusters reference. Oh, God. Yeah, I did not realize that they still did the wiener races down there until I saw it on one of the highlights. So. Mac Daddy said they've been doing the wiener races for years, been sponsored by Oscar Mayer. At the end of it, they don't drink milk. They spray mustard and ketchup all over one another. It is a real weird scene. I did see the mustard, the jug of mustard, and they're flinging it everywhere. And I'm thinking to myself, you know, what my first thought was not getting mustard all over you. That wasn't my first thought. My first thought is with milk. Okay. You come up and hose it off. What do you do if you're the maintenance guy? And you're in victory lane. You've just got it all cleaned up. It's perfectly pristine. You're waiting for whoever wins the Indianapolis 500 to get the wreath of roses or whatever it is, the wreath of flowers, and then to drink the milk. You're waiting for that. And then you got the wiener winners up there spraying ketchup and mustard all over everybody. And you're like, ah, come on, man. I got to go and clean this crap. So
2: they need to consult the people in Buffalo that clean out the lots after the Bills fans hose each other off with condiments.
0: Or the mayonnaise, Duke's mayonnaise bowl, when the coach gets the mayonnaise dumped over his head.
2: Put together a task force.
0: Right? Who cleans up the mayonnaise? So, Sam says, why don't they throw relish? Sam, I don't even want to get into what does and doesn't go on a wiener. Right? Don't even want to do that.
2: I think it's a matter of personal taste.
0: Yeah, I think it is. There's no right or wrong. Whatever you want to do, that's up to you.
2: Big, small.
0: Right.
2: Doesn't matter.
0: Size doesn't matter.
2: Correct.
0: Whatever you throw on it, you throw on it. I'm fine because I like it all. I can do just ketchup. I can do ketchup and mustard. I can do relish on there. Hell, I can even do onions on there every now and then. Whenever you're feeling it. But Whatever you put on your wiener, that's between you and God. That's it. And whoever else is sitting around you. Why does this show go into the dumper every damn time? I don't know, but it does. This is Greg. Greg says, welcome to the travels in the state of Wisconsin. Did you notice, unit, that gas prices have started to come down? I wish you all the best for filling up that giant RV. Greg, I did see that. As a matter of fact, it went from 449, where I live, 449 to 419 overnight two nights ago. And this morning, when I went and filled up, it was 409. And now I'm seeing that at different places that around the area, it's now under $4, at least in this where I live, in this area.
2: I saw 409, which is the lowest spot that I can find in Madison, by the way. I saw 409 yesterday and was excited.
0: Yeah.
2: Gas prices starts
0: with Robert. Robert says it's 399 in Oak Creek. Okay. Well, maybe we're getting back to normal. Who knows?
2: We're back.
0: We'll see. Yep. We'll see. I did get a little, let me tell you this, okay? I did get a little insight. I'm not going to say where, but there is a high-ranking official, military guy, that is over across the lake, we'll say, and said, how do I put this? Because without giving away the identity. Basically, there's some events coming up in the state of Wisconsin and the surrounding areas that they want to be a part of. And you know how they do flyovers and military salutes and all that kind of stuff. Wants to be a part of. And somebody had said to him, well, you're kind of busy at the moment. And his comment was, no, we got a couple of more loads to drop if we're told to, and that'll be the end of it. So we'll be back in about a month. I know who this guy is. I know his pool. I know how high up he is. And I kind of smiled. I went, okay, things will be coming to an end. Relatively quick. Just throwing it out there. Sometimes you hear things, and I smile at stuff like that because I'm like, okay, maybe there's something here to it. I will say that this gentleman has not been wrong as long as I've known him. So I don't know what he's packing, but yeah, they must have a few things up their sleeve that is going to end all of this, which I'm all in favor of. All in favor. Real quick, we only got about a minute or two here. We're going to go to Steve Zotke from Traction Reaction Podcast. He was at Indianapolis over the weekend for that unbelievable finish to a spectacular day of racing. And then we'll talk a little bit more about the tribute to Kyle Busch that took place before the NASCAR race, which was two great races and two great emotional things for two different reasons. We'll get into that coming up here momentarily. Carolina Bob, what you got? What's going on, man? How you doing?
3: All right, well, I'll try to make it quick because you said you got about a minute, but I got to save you guys in this serious discussion, Indy versus the Coca-Cola 600.
0: Sure.
3: There's nothing like those rocket ships going around Indy. And, mm-hmm. Of course, the late flags, I thought Indy did a great job of making sure they produced a happy finish. The Coca-Cola 600 to me is too long. And of course, I live down here. I knew they would have rain problems anyway. The tribute to Kyle was great. I was shocked that the wife and kids were there. Absolutely.
0: I was too.
3: Shocked.
0: Yep. I was shocked. Too. But it was absolute. When she broke down and just started crying after she was told and her family was told that they will forever be part of that NASCAR family and they will take care of them. I don't know how you could have stayed dry-eyed yourself. It was what an amazing moment.
3: Absolutely. I mean, I got to meet her a couple of years ago in Darlington. Just a sweet young gal and feel so bad for those kids. And I couldn't believe Braxton, man. He was the one that was, like, you know, holding her up.
0: Right.
3: He's kind of just still be in shock.
0: Yeah.
3: He's just kind of still be in shock.
0: Completely agree. It was a great weekend. Caroline, I appreciate the phone call. We got to run. Got to get to Steve Zotke from Traction Reaction Podcast. We'll talk a little bit more about that coming up, as well as the fact that the Indianapolis 500, the closest finish in 500 history took place. The closest finish. Rosenquist, how he made that pass, I have no idea. He was fantastic. 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

0: 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Our buddy Steve Zotke, Traction Reaction Podcast, joining us on the hotline. Steve, what a finish to the Indianapolis 500, man. Holy mackerel.
1: That was incredible, wasn't it? Closest finish in race history. And, I mean, I noticed something on the replay. You know, in the Cup Series at Daytona and Talladega, they have what they call side drafting. And if you notice, coming down to the checkered flag, I mean, you run that scenario in the past, nine times out of ten, he doesn't make that pass, or he doesn't have enough room to. Right. But one of the things I noticed, it wasn't until I watched it a couple times, he sucks up close next to Malouk. David Malouk is in the Team Penske car who finished second, and Felix Rosenquist with that. This really close, got a little bit of a slide draft that which just propelled them to victory, and it is incredible. I mean, the next closest one would probably be the Sam Hornish pass of Marco Andretti in 2006. But besides that, that was just incredible, and the crowd was going crazy. And yeah, it was definitely a popular win.
0: Yeah, it was crazy, and the fact that Rosenquist didn't have the lead until then. The fact that he couldn't get it around turn one, he was just trying to hang loose. And the next thing you know, they were starting to draft. They're moving around. His teammates next to him, everybody's on Malukas's tail. He comes around turn four, and I'm thinking to myself, well, this is it. Malukas is going to fend him off. It's because they all went low, and then they came back, and he was kind of swerving back and forth to try to say, hey, you're not going to get by me. And then he ended up kind of, Rosenquist faked off to the left, his left-hand side, and Malukas slides down and then right around him. And then next thing you know, it was just pedal to the metal to see who could cross it first. And by just the nose cone of that car, he ends up getting the win. And McLaughlin was just kind of there hanging out like, okay, you know, I'm going to let these two guys battle it out. He was still trying, but he didn't have the same maneuverability that Rosenquist did. And Pato O'Ward again comes so close and doesn't get it. He ends up coming in fourth.
1: I mean, how many times is he not only fighting for the lead, but he can actually see the leader take the checkered flag, and he can see it. He's that close.
0: Yeah.
1: So many times now. And then Marcus Armstrong, too, who's leading the race and finishes fifth. I mean, talk about a fluid couple of last laps. There was certainly a lot going on, wasn't there?
0: Yeah. And Alex Palou, who was your pole sitter, and I thought for a long time he just was pacing, and I thought he's going to be your winner. And no, he just wasn't. He didn't have enough in the end. And one of the guys we were rooting for, Santino Ferrucci, by the way, for those that didn't know, yes. And I had a couple of people that said we had him in studio here a couple of years ago as one of our first guests in the new studio. And he wanted to stay all day. He wanted to stay in the bar downstairs, but we were kind of rooting for him because everybody thinks Santino Ferrucci, he's foreign. No, he's from Jersey or Long Island or something, right?
1: Yeah, he is. From Connecticut. And he currently lives in Dallas-Fort Worth area, and prior to that lived in he has family in Florida. They have a winter home in Florida, but yeah, he's one of the most popular drivers too, and he was close, but you know, once again, unfortunately, just strategy and a few other things, and that, you know, how it just showed how tight that field was. You know, you mentioned Palou, him and Dixon were leading again, and they were kind of paced. They were trying to set the pace again, and they were kind of switching the lead back and forth. And you know, the crowd was getting a little anxious over that because they're trying to save fuel, And that is not a popular term in auto racing these days. So, yeah.
0: So, a couple of things. First of all, Graham Rahal is kind of sentimentally rooting for him. He started at 28th, really never made his way up higher than 20th, and that's where he ended up finishing. Helio Castroneves, who's everybody's kind of sentimental favorite to get his fifth, he starts at 14th. He ended up at 25th in this one and ran into a couple of problems. Newgarden obviously did as well. So did Will Power and on down from there. Catherine Legg, who was doing the double, she ended up getting, and through no fault of her own, she got wiped out in this race. She got clipped in the rear end, and the next thing you know, she's sideways. So I felt bad for her because she wasn't going to win, but she was just trying to go flag to flag and finish and then go flag to flag and finish in the Coca-Cola 600 as well and wasn't able to do either.
1: Yeah, and some may question why she was scored 33rd. How you know, because she actually finished further than Ryan Hunter-Reay after the accident. And IndyCar does is the last scored lap. So since she was behind Ryan Hunter-Reay at the start of the previous lap, that's why she was scored as 33rd and Ryan Hunter-Reay was 32nd.
0: Gotcha. So that takes place. Obviously, that's a springboard into what we got coming up here in a few weeks where IndyCar is going to come to Road America. But I want to go down to the Coca-Cola 600. I was shocked to see Kyle Busch's family all sitting on the starting grid and be there for that unbelievably emotional pre-race ceremony in which, you know, his wife just broke down and his son Braxton had to console his mom when they were talking about, you know, the death of Kyle Busch and everything. I thought they did a great job. I thought the bagpipers were fantastic. But, man, what an emotional start to that race.
1: Very much so. But you got to figure out that that's her family. I mean, racing is her family. And you want to be where your friends are, and she had a lot of support there, and yeah, that was a brave move to do that. It's not easy. It's not not everybody likes to mourn in public. I would not have done that, but mm-hmm. she did, and she was I got to give her credit for that. I mean that's you got to be strong to be able to do that, and such an emotional, you know, shocking situation, you know, and his age and everything involved with that, you know, just scratch your head and just shake your head and just, yeah, not a good situation.
0: And you got Suarez, who after the race gets a non-traditional finish because of the rain. It started to cut things short, but all the praise for Kyle Busch after the fact. Suarez said he was doing it for Kyle. He wanted to win for Kyle. He wanted to race for Kyle. I mean, obviously, Kyle Busch was going to be mentioned. You would assume in anybody that won that race in some way, shape, or form was going to give some type of tribute out to him. But Suarez ends up winning a rain-shortened Coca-Cola 600.
1: Yeah, certainly. And their race shop is in the former KBM, you know, Kyle Busch Motorsports garages and that. He was heavily invested in the sport and decided to step away a couple years ago. And so, you know, a tip of the hat to Daniel Suarez and getting that win. 373 laps. He led the last 17 laps. You know, pretty much dominated, though, by the Toyotas. You know, Chevrolet lost the 500 to Rosenquist right at the end. But they got to feel better that they were able to get a Chevrolet in victory lane down in Charlotte.
0: Right.
1: With, the Toyotas with Denny Hamlin and Tyler Reddick, you know, dominating most of that race.
0: The interesting, and you talked about Tyler Reddick, my God, what a season he's having, right? I mean, just an amazing run for this guy.
1: Well, once again, I mentioned this about, you know, Alex Palou with his team and his age and also the amount of experience. Tyler Reddick is in that same spot, about the same age, about the same amount of experience, and they're hitting that sweet spot. And that team is matured over the last couple of years, and yeah, they're certainly hitting their stride. And he definitely would be, you know, obviously probably the lead candidate to win the championship this year.
0: Was there anything that came out of the weekend race-wise that struck you other than some of the things that were obvious that we talked about?
1: One thing was Scott Dixon. Scott Dixon led 32 laps in the 500, which was surprised me. If you asked me how many laps he would have led, I would have said maybe a couple under caution or something. But he led 32 laps. So he's led 709 laps at the Indianapolis 500. Now, Indianapolis 500 is 200 laps, so he's led over 6.5 races in the lead. He's led 17 races, but he only has the one win. And, you know, people talk about Michael Andretti and Mario Andretti. Mario was able to win a race, but habitually after that win was not able to get a second win. Scott Dixon is right there. I mean, you kind of scratch your head, but Indianapolis can be a cruel, cruel place, and it certainly has been to Scott Dixon. For him to have so many dominant cars and be with a dominant team, only getting that win in 2008, and once again, you know, leading 32 laps, 709 laps, it's unbelievable.
0: Right.
1: You know, how many laps he's led and only has that one win. That's a head-scratcher. And then, you know, you talked about Ferrucci. He's completed the 500-mile distance for the record 8th consecutive year, and all of those in the top 10. So he's been fast, and he's been consistent at the Indianapolis Motor Speedway.
0: The coverage from Fox this year was different than what we've become accustomed to with NBC in the past. It's a little more Fox-ish, a little over the top, Gronk doing all the DJ stuff and flying around in helicopters and everything. But one thing I did notice, I mentioned this earlier, did you get a chance to see Danica Patrick up close? Because that girl is jacked. I mean, just ripped up.
1: I know a buddy of mine said that, yeah, she could probably pin everybody in that desk.
0: Yeah, I mean, she was jacked up.
1: She is. Yeah, and you know, if you notice, Catherine Legg, too. Catherine Legg is another one who's really gone. You know, Catherine's been racing for almost 20 years, and she's, I don't want to say what her age is, but she's probably in the best physical shape she's ever been in her life. She's another one that has really been jacked up.
0: Yeah.
1: And is just, you know, like 5% body fat, as is Danica. Yeah, Danica looks like she could, put the hurt on you.
0: I don't know what he looked like beneath the suit, but Tony Stewart looked better. I mean, I didn't recognize him at first with the gray hair and the tight cut, but he looked better. He looked like he's dropped a few pounds.
1: Well, and Racing Top Fuel, it's not as tight as an IndyCar, but, you know, Top Fuel Racing is tight, and he had lost. I saw Tony, I think, 2 years ago, and I was surprised. Yeah, he'd been gaining some weight in the Cup Series, and then actually filled out a little bit more, and then he got married, and I think his wife got on him about it. And then, you know, to fit in a Top Fuel car, he's definitely got himself in shape.
0: No doubt. Good stuff. So where do they find you? Traction Reaction Podcast?
1: Yeah, Traction Reaction Podcast on YouTube. Please like and subscribe to the channel, and you can find me on X and Facebook. Feel free to look me up.
0: And we've got, in a few weeks, we're going to be all up at Road America getting ready for the Indy race as well, which is a tremendous springboard coming out of the Indianapolis 500, because right now they're off to Detroit, right?
1: Yeah, as I do my annual tweet or X, whatever you call them now, and on Facebook, I said, you know, from the movie Winning with Paul Newman, you know, Robert Wagner says, after Milwaukee or after Indy, everybody goes to Milwaukee. Well, now, you know, unfortunately, they go to Detroit. I'm ecstatic. I'm happy with the Milwaukee Mile IndyCar race, especially with the fair board on board with it and working in conjunction. But, boy, I would love to see that race next week.
0: No doubt. Good stuff. Steve, appreciate it, pal. We'll talk to you soon, okay?
1: All right. Sounds good. Thanks, Bill.
0: There you go. Steve Zottke, Traction Reaction Podcast. Talk a little racing. Let's do this. We'll step out. We'll take a quick break. We'll come back. We got more to get to. Do not forget, if you live in Door County or visit Door County or go to Door County or want to be in Door County, we are going to be live at Lake Fire Winery in Bailey's Harbor, coming up at lakefirewinery.com, lakefirewinery.com, Lake Fire Winery at Bailey's Harbor on Friday, July 31st. We are going to be there. 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
0: The deck is open. The bourbon bar is open. On it's lake season, my friends, which we all love. Smoke on the water, BBQ Okachi on Okachi Lake right there on Wisconsin Avenue. It is open. Love it. I'm just going to take a ride out there, I think. Just go back roads and then drive past Okachi Lake, maybe do a circle around the thing and then stop over Smoke on the Water, say hi to Joe and Ellen Hennis. Going to be out there. They are, by the way, the second stop on our motorcycle ride this year. We go to Stenny's in Lake Country, and their parking lot is big enough to hold everybody. So we go to Stenny's, and then from there, we go to Smoke on the Water in Okachi, and then we loop all up and around up towards Slinger, and then we go to Cheryl's Club, 175. And then after that, we head to Suburban Harley-Davidson for the after party and the music with Six-Pack Sammy, and we deal the cards and vendors and food trucks, and it's just going to be a party, and it's open to the public, by the way. If you want to come out and join us on Sunday, September 6th, and you don't ride, but you want to be a part of it, maybe come by and drop off a donation, or just want to come out and listen to the music and enjoy the day, we encourage everybody to come out and join us at Suburban Harley-Davidson on Main Street in Thiensville. But our second stop, Smoke on the Water, on Okauchee Lake. We are so excited to have Joe and Ellen Hennis a part of this again this year. Thanks to them for being a big part of it over the years. 877-867-1670, 877-867-1670. If you want to give us a shout, please feel free to go ahead and do so at 877-867-1670. Give us a shout. They're asking, let's see here, IndyCars, who was the first one to do the double? I don't know. Was it Jeff Gordon? I don't know who the first driver was to do the double, to attempt that. I know Jimmy Johnson just tried it not that long ago. I know that obviously Catherine Legg. I know a couple of drivers have tried that. And there was an IndyCar driver that actually ended up doing the double in to the NASCAR side of things. I don't know. I don't know who the first one was. That's a good trivia question. I have to maybe look it up. But yeah, if you complete them both, 1,100 miles, 5, 6, 8 hours in a car, a smoking hot car. I mean, you got to be hydrated. You got to get rest. I mean, you know, that's got to be a fatiguing thing, man, without a doubt. Big time. Big time. We have got another hour yet to go. Don't go anywhere. Stay tuned. We got a whole lot more coming up right after this. We'll be right back.

0: We've got Wisconsin sports covered. 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WOZN Madison. The Zone.
1: That folded eyes, they face the...
0: This is a Wisconsin Sports Zone update.
1: Well, the Brewers look to extend their lead in the NL Central tonight as they face the Cardinals in the second game of their three-game series. Milwaukee took the first game yesterday afternoon behind an impressive effort from Jacob Mizorowski, boosted their lead on St. Louis to 2.5 games and 3.5 games on the Cubs. Brewers playing good baseball, have won 7 of the last 10 games, but Christian Yelich understands it's still May.
2: Yeah, I mean, it's a nice little start, but it still really doesn't mean a whole lot. We got 110-something games to go. You know, a lot can happen, and, you know, we haven't really talked about or really thought much of it because we've been through it a lot before and realize how well you have to play for a really long time to get where you want to go. So realize that there's 4 months left to play and a lot can happen. So you got to, still be on top of things and not take anything for granted.
1: Kyle Harrison will get the ball for the Crew tonight. He's 5-1 with a 1.77 ERA. The lefty's given up just 3 earned runs in his 4 starts in the month of May. Cardinals will counter with Michael McGreevy. He's 3-3 with a 2.40 ERA. Allowed 3 runs over 5 innings in his last start. First pitch at American Family Field is set for 6:40.
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1: Well, the Packers were on the field for the first OTA session today. It's the first time they've been able to do any live 11-on-11 work. They've got a total of 10 practices here over the next 3 weeks, along with a mandatory minicamp next month. And the Wisconsin football team is back in Madison to begin their summer workouts. They've been off since spring practice ended late last month. With this Wisconsin Sports Zone Network update, I'm Zach Heil, Friend.

Welcome in. Bill Michaels Show. Hour number four. By the way, looked it up. John Andretti

0: We're going to be in Sturgeon Bay at the Door County Fire Company. Door County Fire Company, the old fire station in Sturgeon Bay. We're going to be there on Thursday the 30th for a live show. So we're going to Sturgeon Bay first, and then we're going to be at our sponsor of Lake Fire Winery to kind of party out on Friday and have a great time. So we're excited about it. We're looking forward to it. We're going to be in the RV. I'm bringing the RV. I'm bringing a motorcycle just to kind of putz around the island or whatever you want to call it, the county area there. But excited about all of it. Cannot wait. Cannot wait. Just really, really anticipating a lot of fun up in the Door County area. So I did have somebody, Grant, ask me, is Grant coming? And I said, well, he can, but we're going to get around via the RV. But when I'm not in the RV, I'm going to be riding on the motorcycle. I don't know if you wanted to ride on the back or not.
1: Well, maybe I could look for a sidecar. That's next Thursday?
0: No, that is at the end of July.
1: Oh,
0: next
1: wait.
0: Thursday is when we're in Eau Claire, okay. Wild Ridge Golf Course.
1: Gotcha. Sorry, I was cutting the podcast. No, so that's Wild okay. Ridge is next Thursday.
0: Right. Wild Ridge is next Thursday. Heading
1: driving
0: up there.
1: Around in the OTA.
0: Yeah, so.
1: In the OTA. I'm reading Packers notes in front of me. In the RV.
0: Good. In the RV, yeah. That's okay.
1: My brain's catching up a little bit after
0: that's all right.
1: I'm not going to lie.
0: That's all right. Red Caped Knight, thanks for joining us over there on Instagram. We appreciate you. And also, for those of us, this is from Andrea, who joined us on Instagram, Andrea2P. And then the Starry Knight as well. So we got following us on Instagram. Thanks to everybody over there on Instagram. We've had more than a few followers on the counter behind me, which sits right there for those that are watching. 4954, trying to get to the 5,000 by the week, by the end of the week. That's our goal. 5,000. So if you haven't followed us on Instagram, please do. And if you do, then pass it along. Do a lot of shorts over there. I do a lot of 1 minute, 2 minute shorts over there. So it's not just the show, but it's all the different stuff that goes along with it. I was at Catalano Square over the weekend listening to Rick Pomeroy play from Boo the Band. And we did some video down there, did a video on the motorcycle coming back, which was a stationary camera. Yes, it was a stationary camera for those who are asking. I can't believe all the Karens come out. And I mean that in both the male and female sense. You're not wearing a helmet. You don't have to in the state of Wisconsin. Yeah, you're carrying the camera. No, I wasn't. It was stationary. You know, you shouldn't be talking when you're riding. Really? I sing when I ride. What's the difference? Who cares? So all of that, you know, got a chance to get on the motorcycle and did a post there. I did a post out of Tim's Stereo. Tim Stereo, who I talk about all the time. Tim, by the way, is on his way to Ohio for Ohio Bike Week up in Sandusky. But he said he will be back. So and they just open up a whole other section when they've got clockworks and Ciro lights and different things, accessories for your motorcycle. But still, I mean, sounds is the new sounds. I got the newest in sound system a year and a half ago. Now they've got a newer one out that sounds like even better than what I have. It's ridiculous. And he had a bike down there that he's got the whole system in it, but I've got an 8-speaker. He had a 12-speaker system. But with just the amp and the subs he had in his bike, you couldn't hear anybody talking. It can crank so loud, and it was perfectly clear. He does an amazing job with audio. It took me 2 years to find that guy. So Tim Stereo, which I might as well turn it into a commercial for Tim, but Tim Stereo Systems, motorcycle audio. He's back here in a couple of weeks in June. But set up your appointment now to get your stuff done, whether it's brake assist or a new windshield from Clockworks or any of the stuff from Ciro. 608-718-1425. 608-718-1425. You can also follow me on Instagram to see everything down there in his shop that he does. It's just fantastic. So 877-867-1670. 877-867-1670. Find us because we'd love to hear from you. We got all kinds of text messages coming in. Hey, Unit, I read where Logan might be sent down again. If this happens, I'll refuse to watch them. Thanks, Nate from Shell Lake. Well, if you can, you can. I mean, here's the thing. There's sometimes it's just by who has the amount of options and such left, or who has the options that that are capable of being used. You know?
1: I don't think Logan Henderson's going anywhere anytime soon.
0: I don't think he's going anywhere, but, you know, I mean, sometimes if you look at who can and can't be sent down, sometimes it's just a matter of numbers.
1: Yeah, and I think conversely, like, they've called Coleman Crowe up twice and sent him back down twice already. I don't know how many times they can keep shuttling him up and down. I don't know if they want to use three options before the 4th of July or even June 1st.
0: Right.
1: So Henderson's going to be here. I guess it's more a question of when they feel like Priester and Woodruff are good to go. But even if Woodruff comes back, Bill, what's to say in 3 weeks he doesn't have something flare up? Like,

0: I don't think even when Woodruff is back that we should bet on him being here for the rest of the season perfectly healthy. I think Logan Henderson will be here.
1: Yeah, I mean, I do too. I don't necessarily worry about him going down. I mean, unless there's a numbers game that happened, but I don't foresee that. He's been so good for them. I just don't see that happening. Oh God, what is this? Our buddy David Minona, Nacho Cheese Man, coming to do the show his face in Madison, Wisconsin. What do I got to come to Madison to show my face for, Dave?
0: I love how he calls you Nacho Cheese Man.
1: It's because he said he would sit behind me as a Cubs fan and put a thing of nacho cheese under my ass when I stand up and cheered for the Brewers. And so far, I would be just standing the whole time, Dave. You know, tell me what your Cubs have done lately. I'll wait. Go ahead.
0: I can tell you what they haven't done lately.
1: Yeah, I'm waiting. You know, they haven't won lately. So, I'm, you know, dance on top while you're on top. You know, who knows? Maybe they end up coming back and running off another 20 out of 23 or something. Who knows? But right now, you know, and they haven't won anything yet. Dusty says the Miz should be on the Mount Rushmore. That is fact. Dusty from Chicken Licks. I don't, not yet. Not yet. And by the way, I hate Mount Rushmores because it's completely drinking subjective.
0: Oh, that's okay. That's why it's your Mount Rushmore.
1: Right. It's true. I get it. You know, we do a Bill's Best or Top 5 and all that kind of stuff, but it's exactly. It's when you're drinking and you're arguing about stuff and you're bringing up what means more, but it turns into arguments of you're crazy, and it's like, well, not really, because I have my reasons as to why. You know, I mean, if you had to think of Brewers players that mean the most in the history of the franchise, obviously there's Robin Yount. You know, you can talk about Hank Aaron to a certain extent. But you got to look, and I know people go crazy on this, but you got to look at CeCe Sabathia. That trade put them in the postseason and gave them the, okay, we finally got over the hump after years of toiling away in anonymity. Years. And it was a short period of time, but if they don't make that trade for CC, they don't go to the postseason. And I think it changes the trajectory of the franchise. And CC was a big cog. I mean, you know, there's so many different pieces that you can look at. And Miz might be the guy. But right now, you've been to the postseason. You've been there, done that. What you need is dominant performances in the postseason to take it to the next level. So we'll wait and see. I mean, he's young. And I'm not downplaying Miz because he's fantastic. He's one of the best pitchers in Major League Baseball right now, without a doubt. I mean, God, with what he's throwing and the recognition he's getting, at some point you're probably going to say Miz is probably going to be a Cy Young Award winner or at least a candidate, you know, for what he's done. So I'm not going to downplay any of that. I hate to get into that stuff. 877-867-1670. Stevie says, do we need the Cardinals fan raining on our successes? Oh, meaning Girard. You know, here's the thing. Girard was right, for those that don't know, about the speed of which pitchers throw. Because it went from being an 85 to 90-mile-an-hour pitcher to now a 90-mile-an-hour to 100-mile-an-hour pitcher. And those that go above that. What they did was they changed. It used to be you just took the jugs gun, you put it behind home plate, and you just got the speed of the ball. That was it. Now they've got this whole different technology system that gets it from the whip coming out of the hand, the ball coming out of the hand of the pitcher, and not necessarily the speed of at the pitch crossing home plate or near the batter. And it adds a couple miles an hour to the pitch. Now, Miz would still be throwing 100 miles an hour, 99 to 100. If they go back to the old system, he would be that guy. And I listened to this, actually, it was a discussion over the weekend. It might have been on Fox when I was driving around. They were talking about some of the all-time greatest and hardest throwers. And certainly there was a guy like Dwight Gooden, Roger Clemens, Randy Johnson. They said the hardest thrower was Nolan Ryan. And, I mean, he could heat it up. He was hitting, you know, mid-90s and such way back when. And if you add that 3 miles an hour, 4 miles an hour to his fastball, he was hitting 100 on a consistent basis. So I know just from listening to interviews from years gone by, you talk about a guy like Mike Schmidt, Steve Garvey, Dave Parker, Pete Rose, all these guys that were some of the best hitters, the best battles they ever had was Nolan Ryan. And Nolan Ryan, remember, what did he have, like 7 or 8 no-hitters in his career with different teams? Didn't matter where he went. I think he leads in no-hitters. I think he leads in one-hitters. I think he leads in two-hitters. The problem was he was on a bad baseball team for a long period of time. He wasn't getting necessarily the wins that he should have gotten. But when it came to a lot of the records that are being held today, he still holds a ton of records today. So he might have been or might be one of the best pitchers ever, you know. But it's, again, that's subjective. He was one of the hardest throwers ever, without a doubt. Because Maddox wasn't a hard thrower, and he was tremendous. Smoltz wasn't a hard thrower. He was tremendous. You know, Curt Schilling was tremendous. You can go through the list of modern-day guys, and then you go back to Gibson and God, who was the big lefty that played for the Brewers or played for the Braves? Oh, had the high leg kick. Good God. Oh, Euchre loved him. I got one. It's one of the best interviews I've ever gotten. God, why does his name escape me? The big, high-kicking lefty played for the Braves. The Milwaukee
0: Warren
1: Braves.
0: Spahn?
1: Warren Spahn. Thank you very much. Good pickup. Thank you. Warren Spahn was tremendous. You know, it's subjective as to what you believe to be a good pitcher, whether it's a hard thrower, whether it's somebody who had good stuff, had longevity, you know, whatever. So
0: I'm also of the belief that athletes just get stronger and better as humans progress. So
1: yes.
0: Yeah, maybe the radar guns were a little slow, but you hear this with basketball players too. It's like, I don't want to, well, that guy who was throwing 92 back in the day was actually throwing 100. It's like,
1: right.
0: I don't know. I just feel like that's some people kind of protecting their era of baseball. And in 20 years, you know, who knows how hard they'll be throwing then? I don't think it's because they're futzing with the radar gun. I think the sneaky, most underrated part of Mizrowski's, he's throwing 103, but he's 6'7", so the extension that he gets, you're not picking that ball up. You know,
1: right.
0: if 103 was coming out of the hand on the mound, that's one thing. That ball's like 3/4 of the way to home plate before you can even pick it up, and it's going 103. It's
1: he
0: like
1: is
0: hater
1: almost,
0: plus, you know, a couple miles per hour.
1: Yeah, he is almost stepping on the grass.
0: Yeah,
1: you're right. I mean, the fact that he is not a small guy, a 5'11 guy, the fact that he is as tall as he is, and he's striding with such a long, powerful stride, and he's already another foot or two closer to home plate than some of the smaller pitchers that are out there. And it's just to pick that thing up. Randy Johnson was the same way. He had a long stride to him with that kind of weird, you know, kind of almost sidearm type of throw that he had at times. I agree with you. It's tougher to see. Not only does he throw hard, but it's tougher to see because it's coming at you so quickly out of his hand. 877-867-1670, 877-867-1670. If you want to hit us up, please go ahead and give us a shout, 877-867-1670. Find us. Let's do this. We're going to go ahead and take a quick break. We'll come back. We got a lot more to get to. Hey, by the way, they said, hey, thanks to everybody who observed a Memorial Day ceremony yesterday, because Dave and his wife did, and they had an off day for their employees, but they were still out working. They just weren't working in the restaurant. They were out serving meals to certain people that were doing things and regarding more Memorial Day, things like soldiers putting out flags on graves and such. And they were doing a lot. They always do great stuff, but it's the stuff that you don't ever see. That's the kind of stuff that really you support them for. That's Sobelman's Pub and Grill, in Milwaukee on St. Paul Avenue. Over 27 years they've been there. And also the one in Waukesha on William Street in Waukesha, that's known for the great buns and the burgers and such when they were a bar and they wanted to start doing burgers right. And then they made the big Bloody Marys, and everybody knows about them. But more so than anything, they're just great people, and they're great people to have in the community. We love the locally owned businesses. That is Sobelman's. Sobelman's Pub and Grill on Milwaukee Street, or in Milwaukee on St. Paul Avenue, and in Waukesha on William Street.
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1: 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They have everything that you could possibly want for your home. Looks, curb appeal, economical factor, all of that rolled into one. Fantastic. 877-867-1670. What else we got for you? We have got Bill. In De Pere says, hey, Bill, I grew up in Indy, have been 8 or 9 times at the 500. While I don't live there, I turn the TV on, turn down the volume, and listen to the IMS, Indianapolis Motor Speedway radio network on the radio. Believe me, I'm one of the thousands that do the same. I listened to the Fox broadcast for about 6 minutes, and it sucked. Bill from De Pere. I forgot about the MSN, or the Indy Racing Network or whatever it is. I forgot about that. That they have that. I forgot about that. Good point. Good point. Should have done it. All right, buddy Steve, what a great holiday weekend. My wife and I always volunteer our time at Memorial Day weekend to set up the poppies for the Grafton American Legion. In 2 days, the poppies were being offered. The grand total for the weekend was a whopping $5,625. Thanks to all who donated generously for the memories and the support for veterans. See the attached photo complete with the Bill. He was wearing the Bill Michaels hoodie. Nice. Nice. Good to see the Brewers turning the corner in the right direction. The Miz is totally unbelievable right now, and the crew had some clutch hitting. Not to be negative, but the time has come to move on from Ortiz. Put him in the utility role and cut ties with Renjifo. Andrew Vaughn is seeing the ball great right now, making some great contact. In my mind, he's on the verge of going on a home run tear. Let's hope that Harrison continues his run tonight to get the win and get the series win. Have a great week, Steve, in Richfield. And he sent a picture of his wife, him and his wife. Supporting the veterans right there. Yeah, he's wearing the Bill Michaels gear. I like it. I like it. Good stuff, Steve. Thank you so much. Appreciate it. Yeah, we've talked about that. We've talked about that, about the possibility of Ortiz at some point. And look, it'll happen. You just got to pick when. When you're winning, they don't like to mess with anything. When you're losing, you need to shake things up. So we'll see if that happens at some point. At some point. This is from Art, who says, today is an AC day. Did you turn the AC on in your house yet? I had to. Art, no. I just, not yet. Tonight, it's going to get cooler tonight. Going to be a little bit cooler tomorrow. Going to go from 88 today, I think, down to the mid-70s or low-70s tomorrow. You know? So, not yet. Although, it's a little steamy here in the studio. Because the studio is one of the highest rooms in the building. Like, down in the great room, because part of it is underground. One side is open and the other side is about 7-8 feet down underground. It always sits at about 70 degrees. It's perfect down there right now. The bar itself is 67, 68 degrees, which is perfect, but not up here in the studio. The studio is 81 degrees right now. I just cannot bring myself. I turned the ceiling fan on, which it took everything I had. Believe me, I'm somebody who likes it cold. I like to sleep in the cold and the whole thing, but I can't do it yet. I just got reprieve from turning the heat on. And I had put my space heater here in the studio away. And then I'm like, okay, last week when it got down and it was like a high of 62 for a couple of days and it was in the 30s and 40s at night, I'm like, son of a, I had to pull that heater back out again. Every time I wrap it up, we get a cold snap. So I left the heater out and now we're cooking pretty good. So I'm like, I'm going to leave that thing out for a while until I'm pretty sure that summer is here to stay. But I know over the next, 8 to 10 days, very little rain expected. And I think the lowest we go is like 75 degrees during the day. So if it's 75 during the day and 65 at night, that's perfect. I'll just leave the windows open. Just today, can't do it. Can't do it. Is it warm in the building there in the studio, Grant?
0: It's actually pretty chilly. I was going to say. Just a long sleeve on today. The air's on. So
1: yeah.
0: Looks like it's going to be really nice over the next week or so. Doesn't look like any rain, a lot of sun.
1: Yep. Yep, absolutely. Yeah, it looks like it's going to be great. Did you fish at all? You didn't fish at all this weekend, did you?
0: I went yesterday morning, yeah.
1: Oh, did you? Yeah. Okay. Anything?
0: Yeah, I did okay. And then the sun came out, which always makes it tougher. Nice to be outside, right. And then I went golfing. I was kind of a bum yesterday. I just kind of did what I wanted.
1: I had a buddy of mine that went to, they had a bass fishing tournament down at the lake where my house is. And he ended up catching 7, 2 of them over 5 pounds.
0: Hell yeah.
1: So he had a good weekend. Then they did a striper thing down at Lake Cumberland, like 2 weeks ago. They had a striper event down there, and hey, they caught some big-ass stripers down there, big time. So they've been fishing quite a bit. Joe says, Joe from Menominee Falls, Bill, if you're putzing around on a bike in Door County, take a ride along Country Highway B. It stretches along the west side of the peninsula, along the coast of the bay. Beautiful views and plenty of places to pull over and take in the view. Joe, I will do that. I'm going to try to take anything and everything I can Door County in when I'm there. Going to get up there on a Wednesday night, going to stay Wednesday night, Thursday night, Friday night, Saturday night, Sunday, come back Sunday night. So I'm excited. Thanks to our friends at Skipper Buds for allowing us to use their RV lot and all that kind of stuff. So I'm completely giddy. I'm excited about getting up to Door County for the first time, without a doubt. 877-867-1670, 877-867-1670. I want to find us there, hit us up. By the way, over on the live stream, who was it? Buckshot Bobby that said that? He said, fishing and golfing doesn't make you a bum. It makes you a man. There you go. You did manly things damn over the straight weekend, Grant. There you go. Yep. Keith says the CC trade was big, but the one that brought Fingers, Simmons, and Vuk to the Brewers, that was momentous. True. True. And you're right in that sense. And they finally got over the top and they get themselves to a World Series. You're 100% correct. In the more modern era, because after that, I mean, we've lived on 82 for how long now? You know, think about it. And it wasn't until it, you know, they got into Miller Park and then they started to, you know, kind of look at things and say, okay, we need to start winning. We've, you know, the five counties paid for the park, the whole thing. We need to start winning. They bring in Ned Yost. And I remember Ned Yost saying, you know, you got to walk before you run. Don't think World Series. Just think about getting back to 500. Just get to 500. And then we can start talking about the postseason. So let's get to 500. Then they did that. And then they started heading towards the postseason. They needed something. And that's when they make that trade for CeCe. That was legit. That put them over the top. So you're right. And again, this is where you can become argumentative. Both of them were huge in this franchise's history. Both of them were. I completely agree with you. Let's do this. Let's see here. Bill, do you think in 100 years watching a baseball game from your house will be almost exactly the same experience you'd have watching it at a stadium live with virtual reality announcements or advancements? Probably. I mean, it's look how far it's come. It went from watching it on in the 60s and 70s and 80s, for that matter, watching it on what? A 42-inch screen was huge at that time. Now they've got 100-inch big screens with surround sound, right? And you get everything short of somebody throwing a beer to you from the corner, right? So absolutely, I completely agree. Let's do this. We're going to take a break. We're going to come back. Mike Clemens, we're going to talk some more baseball when we return. Stay tuned. More of the Bill Michael Show is
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0: 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You got a shot. You got one in 40-something shot of winning it, which is not a bad way to go. Curly's Waterfront Sports Bar and Grill, Pewaukee Lake, Lakeview Boulevard. They've got the Brewers game on coming up later on tonight. They got the free darts all evening. But it's Free Tab Tuesday, my friends. So take a shot. Go in. Just enjoy your food, your beverage. And who knows? Maybe by the end of the night, it is all free. F-R-E-E, which we all know. If it's free, it's for me. That's the way we live our life, right? Joining us now, our guy. Mike Clemens is joining us on the hotline, who was at the ball yard pretty much all weekend long. Michael, how you doing, pal?
1: Good, except Sunday morning we came in to watch the Game 3 of the Dodgers series, and the team had gotten word that Charlie Moore had passed away.
0: Yeah.
1: In Alabama at the age of 72. Charlie came up as a catcher. His dad said, you know, he was a star quarterback and baseball player, and he said, son, if you want to get into the major leagues, you got to learn to be a catcher. Those guys are hard to find. And that was his ticket in. So he would come back to Wisconsin for golf outings and things like that. There's a great interview with Charlie that I linked up to my Twitter account that's at Mike Clemens NFL, so we'll check that out. But, you know, yesterday it's wait, let me ask you this because I didn't have a chance to ask Murph this. Would they have scheduled The Miz for game one of this series against a division opponent as opposed to maybe the day before or so when the Dodgers were in town? You know, when you're thinking this 10, 11 days in advance.
0: Yeah. I think it's just kind of the way it fell, right? It's just the way the schedule fell.
1: You just do it every 5 days and whatever, right? Whatever. I wondered about that because I would have liked to see him against those guys from L.A. But anyway, Jacob Mizrowski, it was his day, Memorial Day. He's out there on the mound, huge crowds all weekend long. And he's got it. He's throwing 100 miles, 101. 102, gets it up to 103. He had a record of 28-29 consecutive innings without giving up a run. Finally, the Cardinals got one. I think it was around the fifth or sixth inning or so. But he had a no-hitter going through the sixth inning. He came out and, you know, for the seventh as well, pitched 100 pitches. 57 of them were 100 miles an hour or more. Mm-hmm. New Major League Baseball record, franchise records he's shattering. And so then we went to The Miz after the game and asked him, you know, about with those numbers and that new MLB record, was he aware of that? And has he been working on his endurance to get up to seven innings?
2: Yeah, of course. Yeah, in the offseason, that was the focus. And, you know, I think it came out better on the other side. So, yeah, I do feel stronger, but nothing crazy.
3: Did you have fun today?
2: Yeah, of course. It's always fun. I mean, it's always fun to play baseball. So, no, it was just another day.
4: Does that number mean anything to you? Is it surprising? Like,
2: no.
4: Just another day?
2: Yeah, that's what I do. I throw hard, so.
0: And that's what he does. I mean, he's getting recognized for not only on the MLB Network, but on ESPN. I was listening to some of the talk shows driving around yesterday, Mike. But it's fun with this young group of guys that they come to Milwaukee or come up through the system, and all of a sudden, next thing you know, you're seeing the fruits of the, you know, Matt Arnold's labor. Another guy that's really kind of had some success, and they were talking about this yesterday in the postgame show, Andrew Vaughn. It's not like he went from team to team to team to team to team and suddenly found it in Milwaukee. He was drafted by the White Sox. They feel like, well, he's a bust. He's not going to pan out. And then he comes to Milwaukee, and all of a sudden, he has kind of found his stroke, specifically since coming back from injury.
1: And I'll tell you another thing. I keep on finding things that this Brewers coaching staff does to help both the hitters and the pitchers. There's a lot of really good detailed coaching going on. And that's why a lot of these guys come up that way, particularly with all these young players that they've got. And right. I mean, really, I'm not just, you know, reading out of some sort of out of the media guide or something. I keep comparing notes when I go to these other clubs because, like we do with football, we visit both teams. And Andrew Vaughn goes 3-for-4 again yesterday, and he was asked, you know, has he seen The Miz, Jacob Mizrowski, improve in his time that he's been with Milwaukee?
5: Yeah, I mean, it's been electric stuff. You know, I've kind of got to watch him evolve over the last year, you know, really come into his own. And, you know, for him, I think the biggest thing is throwing strikes, and he's doing that. You know, that fastball is probably the best in the game. It's awesome to watch.
6: If you had to face him, what would your approach be?
5: Try to hit the heater. I mean, that's what you got to try to do. And, you know, he's got two other great pitches, so makes it tough at bat.
0: Not only has he developed two other pitches, but his fastball now has movement, which he didn't have a lot of last year. Now he's got movement. And one of the things he went away for in the offseason, Mike, he added strength and weight. He added weight to his legs. He did a lot of leg work to be able to be stronger in later innings, to pitch longer as well. Now, his last outing, I think he only threw like 70-something pitches, and they pulled him. This one, like you said, they went to 100. But it all started with the offseason workouts and getting his legs and stamina up.
1: Yeah, exactly. And the other thing is that I want you to notice that some of these other players, too, how smart they are in terms of breaking things down as to what their teammate is doing, how they might approach a pitcher like that. And you go to the captain. You go to Christian Yelich, who had a nice two-run homer. Pretty much they got their points on the board because the Cardinals threw some pretty good pitching at the Brewers yesterday. But the Brewers got the early lead and went on to win 5-1 against the Cardinals on Memorial Day. So you go to Yelly. And he was talking about, you know, when you consistently hit the strike zone, when you've got a fastball like that, and it makes the batter say, okay, I can barely see this thing, but I have to trust it because he's hitting the box. And so I've got to take it seriously, you know, and that's what makes the Miz so dangerous, according to Christian Yelich.
7: Yeah, I mean, it's obviously really impressive, and, you know, this year he's filled the zone up a lot and really limited the walks, and when you can prove that you're in the zone with that, then you get guys in swing mode, and it becomes a really tough at-bat, obviously. He's thrown 103.
0: Go ahead.
1: And I had a cut I wanted to play from Pat Murphy, who breaks this down in terms of, like you say, and what Mizorowski has done to build up his body. And just like quarterbacks, just like Aaron Rodgers talked about for years, throwing comes from the feet up, right?
0: Mm-hmm.
1: Good footwork,
0: right.
1: Strong legs. And Pat Murphy says good pitching starts with the feet and the legs.
8: He conditioned himself. You can tell all those young pitchers out there, you have to have a lower half. And he's put together a great lower half. He's worked at it in his life. And now the delivery is sound. When the timing is sound, the delivery is sound. So at foot strike, the hand is in the right position, and then you take a kid with that extension, 7-whatever extension, and he's throwing the ball 100, and then God knows, 101, 102, and it's pretty easy. It's not max effort.
0: Some of these guys, I go back to the last series when the Yankees were here, and they were asked, you know, how do you hit the Miz? And they said, we're just throwing the bat at it and hoping the bat hits the ball. You can't figure it out, and you can't react fast enough just because of the throws. It looked like some of the Cardinal hitters yesterday were just kind of like, okay, if I can just get the bat on the ball, just something. Just foul it off and call yourself lucky.
1: Yeah, but how many times have you heard Pat Murphy talk to us about a talent like Abner Uribe, who came in, he threw 103 miles an hour his first night in the park 3 years ago in August. And you get excited about that, and Murph keeps on saying, you know, 103 is nice, but it doesn't count how many digits you got. You have to move the ball in this league.
0: Mm-hmm.
1: There's too many good hitters in this league. They'll figure out a way to hit 100 miles an hour. So you've got to find ways and that's how, you know, Uribe was finally able to advance to a closer when he got his slider in. You know, that Murph is trying to move the ball a little bit. As you heard Andrew Vaughn say, he's got two or three pitches now that he puts in the arsenal. It's not just the heater. It's just not the fastball. So I went into the Cardinals clubhouse thinking that because Ollie Marmol, their manager, new manager, young guy, I wanted to ask him, what are your batters reporting back when they come out there with it out? And so after Marmol did his TV interview for the St. Louis Cardinals TV network, here was just me and two other reporters in Marmol's office, and it got kind of weird.
9: Are there days where the guy's stuff is just so damn good it doesn't matter?
10: You don't face that every. No one does that.
9: Yeah.
10: So you take your best shot and keep moving. But yeah, his stuff was really good.
9: It seems like even the approach you were talking about, if you guys were at your best, he was at his today.
10: Yeah, he did a nice job. Yeah, he really did. It's impressive.
11: And he moves the ball a lot. Mizorowski does. Besides just the outrageous velocity.
10: Yeah, ball moves pretty good.
11: Is there something hard about his delivery? It's going to take two or three times for these guys to
10: see. How many times have you seen this guy throw?
11: Five, six times.
10: Okay. What do you think?
11: I don't know.
10: Okay.
11: I'm not in the box.
10: You don't have to be in the box. You can be at your damn house. What the hell are we talking about right now?
11: Yeah.
10: Yeah. If you need a quote, that's fine, but damn it.
11: But is that one of those things where you can look at film, you can talk, you can do whatever, but until you see that, it's just almost impossible to prepare for, you know?
10: He's a real good talent, and it's a combo of velo, but he also just does a really nice job of pitching. Today was a tough day, yeah.
11: He looks like anybody else, though, right? I mean, he was also really good today. I mean, you know, Murph says that he immediately hears he'll climb up a jet plane. So, first time in, but second time, third time through, he was still decent. That's what I'm asking, is how do you prepare for that?
10: Are we done?
11: Oh, sorry.
10: Okay, good.
11: Thank you.
10: Thanks. You're welcome.
0: No more Miz chatter. He ate our team up, and I have no answer and nothing to say.
10: Are we done?
11: Oh, sorry.
10: Okay, good. Thank you. Thanks. You're welcome.
0: Are we done? Are we done?
1: I can get a better breakdown from Andrew Vaughn. I can get a better breakdown. This guy is in the dugout for the Cardinals. He's looking and saying, oh, my God, this guy is 24. He's in my division. And I'm looking at this like the next, what, 3 or 4 years? Oh, my. I mean, he was shell-shocked.
10: You have to be at your damn house.
0: Yeah, the house. Yeah, okay. Let's do this. We'll break. Mike Clements joining us on the hotline. Stay tuned. We got a whole lot more with Mike as we kind of wrap up some Brewers coverage coming up here momentarily. This portion of the program brought to you by our friends at Road America this weekend. Here they come. Moto America, the Superbikes next up. 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

0: to the program, the Bill Michaels Show on this Tuesday edition. We appreciate you. Thanks for hanging out. Going back to it, Mike Clemens, who was at the ballpark over the weekend. Been there quite a bit this year. Packers getting ready to get back to the OTAs, so Mike will be up at Lambeau as well. But nevertheless, Brewers, they get the win yesterday. They're 2.5 games up. The Cubs are continuing to free fall with 9 in a row that they have lost, which we all smile over. And the fact is the Brewers have now beaten at least once, hopefully twice by the time the series has ended, the St. Louis Cardinals, who's the team that's directly in the rearview mirror of the Brewers. But the Cardinals are actually not bad. They're not having a bad season for what's considered to be a rebuild year.
1: And over the weekend, the Dodgers media was here. Huge contingent of folks from L.A. and the NHK Japanese Network. And one of those guys asked them about Pat Murphy, like, what do you say to the end of your batting order? The guys that are at 7, 8, 9, like the Joey Ortiz's or the David Hamilton's, about what their approach to the game is. And here's the Murph.
2: Be really good offensive players. There's no, like strategy other than get the first. That's our strategy of 1 through 9. Get the first. If they don't want to throw you the ball over the plate. Now, there's different ways to get the first down. We can smash the ball and have it land on the grass. We can smash the ball and have it land in the paid seats. Or we can take a walk or a hit by pitch or a catcher's interference, and we get the first. So somehow to get the first. Then at first, we got decisions to make. We can run to second. It's called a stolen base. Or we cannot do that but be a threat to steal second, which could cause some trepidation in a pitcher, which could leave the ball down the middle, which could have a guy hit it in the gap. Therefore, he can touch first and also touch second. So, yeah, have those guys get the first. Have tough at-bats, get the first. Do what they do, whatever they're kind of like. They have to have this awareness. How do I help this team win? What do I do? The bottom of the order does not mean they don't hit. It just means these are the guys that are going to hit the least. They have to be effective. They have to be able to bring something to the offensive table. And they have to be well aware of what makes them tick. And that's way harder than you think.
0: But it's a simple philosophy of you're just doing anything and everything you can just to get the first. Which means if you're not striking out, get your on-base percentage up.
1: And a quick story from Friday night. There's Logan Henderson, the young kid. He's up against the defending world champs, the Dodgers. Freddie Freeman, everybody knows what a classy guy he is. Murph talks about him all the time. Gets into the batter's box, and before the first pitch, looks at the kid and gives him a hello nod. Like, did I just see that on the scoreboard, on the monitor? And so after the game, I asked Logan, did that really happen? He goes, yeah, yeah. And then Logan went and struck him out. I asked Murph about it. He goes, yeah, Freddie's the best. I asked Dave Roberts about it. He goes, yeah, that sounds like Freddie. And I went to Freddie. I said, did you actually do that?
3: Yeah, always.
4: You do that?
3: Always. It's really hard to make it to the big leagues. I want to make sure everyone knows how hard it is and how much hard work it takes to get here. So just a hats off to every big league guy that gets here. I know he's been here a couple starts, but still it's the first time I've seen him. And just give him a little head nod because it's a lot of hard work to get to the big leagues.
4: I caught that.
3: Yeah.
4: He caught that.
0: Good stuff. Michaels, we will talk again this week. OTA is getting underway.
1: Talk to you tomorrow from Green Bay.
0: There you go. That's the great Mike Clemens joining us for a couple of minutes, and always good to chat with him, pick his brain, and he's going to be in Green Bay tomorrow for the OTAs, the mini camps, all that kind of good stuff that's going to be getting underway. Brewers back at it coming up a little bit later on tonight. They got a day game tomorrow. Don't forget, we're also going to be tomorrow. Our show is going to emanate live from the Wisconsin State Fair Park tomorrow. We're going to be out there for the opening of Wednesday Night Live and the Glam Band taking the stage tomorrow night, but we're going to be there to kick things off tomorrow. Beautiful day on tap again tomorrow. Not quite as warm as it is today, but it's going to be perfect nonetheless. You got McGreevy for the Cardinals at 3-3 with a 2.40 ERA going to the hill against the Brewers tonight. Kyle Harrison gets the call. 5-1 with a 1.77 ERA. The Brewers 2.5 games up in the standings as of right now. The Reds are on the road taking on the Mets at Citi Field. In the meantime, you've also got the Cubs and the Pirates going at it. And those two teams are in Pittsburgh with a 5:40 first pitch. Wicks goes for the first time for the Cubs. Ashcraft at 3-2 with a 2.89 ERA. He throws for the home team in the Pirates organization. So hopefully the Pirates get a win. You'd love to see St. Louis obviously fall and Cincinnati get beat by the Mets. And that'd be almost a trifecta there. for you when it comes to success and putting some more distance between yourself and the second and third place team. So that'd be awesome tonight. Good day today. Back at it, like I said, again tomorrow. But anything else that we missed today, Grant, off the top of your head?
4: Nothing that we missed. I got really excited yesterday when I remembered that OTA started today, and no media avail, no locker room, no public practice until tomorrow. So we'll have plenty of reaction tomorrow. Mike, Zach will be down there as well. So I don't know. I'm sure at some point this week we'll check in with Zach, and I know Mike will drop in. I love when Mike wraps up one of his hits as he did there and said, talk to you tomorrow. It's like, oh, that's, you know, that's the best, knowing that we're going to get Mike back-to-back days, especially with Packers stuff going on.
0: Yeah, that's going to be good. God, there was something else that I was thinking of, and I can't think of it off my head. You were talking. I went, oh, I know what it was. Did you see Adam Schefter just tweeted out the Flores discrimination lawsuit against the NFL?
4: I saw the NFL lawyers. Yeah,
0: yeah. The NFL asked the Supreme Court to step in and say, "Hey, this is bogus. Get rid of it." And again, the Supreme Court, the NFL now 0-2 between the Flores discussion and the John Gruden discussion. The NFL 0-2, both of those trials set to now move forward, and the Supreme Court's not going to intervene because they believe there's enough evidence there to say, hey, this warrants at least a hearing. So now it's kicked back into the local courts, and we shall see. I mean, between the Gruden thing that is still hanging over the NFL's head and the ask for discovery for all the emails throughout the NFL, as Gruden's lawyers are doing, and now Flores taking the NFL to court over the discrimination issue, going all the way back to when he was the head coach of the Miami Dolphins, and there was the tanking going on, and then he got let go and because he didn't want to tank and all that kind of other stuff. So all of that stuff happening. So the NFL's got a couple of legal quandaries right now that they're trying to fight. And I think what they're trying to do is say, please, God, don't let some of this stuff maybe leak out that we don't want to get out into the public eye. So anyway, that's all going on. That was another ruling that happened today. Adam Schefter just tweeting that out a little while ago. So that is going to do it for us today. Back at it again tonight. Just kind of sitting back, kicking back, relaxing, getting some stuff done, and watching Brewers baseball. Tonight, outside. Tonight, I might even do a post from outside tonight. Cleaning up the tiki bar today. That's going to be my goal. So I might even do a post from out there. I'm excited for Brewers baseball coming up tonight. So that's going to do it for us today. Off to a fast and furious start to our Tuesday. Back at it tomorrow. We'll be at Wisconsin State Fair Park right outside the Bud Pavilion with the cameras all set up, ready for the glam band tomorrow night at 7 o'clock to take the stage. And the official start of Wednesday Night Live is back. Can't wait. Until we talk again 20 hours from now, it is time for us to get out of here. Everybody have a great day. Enjoy the warm weather and the sun. See you.

0: One Sports. Here's Chris Black and Adam Abdallah.
1: That's right. It's Black and Abdallah here on Westwood One Sports, the Westwood One Sports app, Sirius XM, Channel 375, all of our great radio affiliates around the country. I'm Chris Black, along with Adam Abdallah, broadcasting live from downtown Chicago. We're on the air until 3 Eastern. If you want to join the show, you can call or text the show at 310-840-4910. How about that? We are talking about the New York Knicks getting to the NBA Finals. They sweep the Cavs in 4 games, and the Knicks are back in the finals for the first time since 1999. Jalen Brunson, Karl Anthony Towns, they led the Knicks to the finals. Now they wait. The finals won't start until June the 3rd, so there is time off. There are 7 full days in between today and the start of the NBA Finals, and the Knicks can get ready, and what a series, and really what a run. 11 straight wins in the Eastern Conference playoffs for the New York Knicks. They're in the finals.
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1: Bing bong.
2: Bing bong. I told you. I told you this. I've been saying this since the last series when they were putting it on the Hawks, that this was a team that when they're on, and they've been on since that Hawks series, and they've been putting it on offensively. They don't play defense. They don't play a lick of defense. But when they're on offensively and they play a team that also doesn't play any defense like Cleveland, they're unstoppable. And that's what they have been. This is a team that has a point differential, an average point differential of 19.5. That has set an NBA playoff record. That's more than those great Warriors teams. That record-setting Warriors teams was only about 16.7 points. Like, this is otherworldly for a team. Now, that being said, when they get to the finals and face either the Spurs or the Thunder, they could get absolutely crushed because those teams are playing what it looks like a different brand of basketball. But for the next 7 days, we can celebrate the Knicks getting back to the finals for the first time since 1999. It hasn't happened for 27 years. So yeah, this is a team that got to as close as they possibly could last season. They fire Tom Thibodeau. A lot of people, and then hire Mike Brown, which when you fire Tom Thibodeau and then hire Mike Brown, people said that, okay, you can fire Tom Thibodeau, but then you have to upgrade. And Mike Brown was not necessarily the upgrade. It was a risky move. You change a lot of the pieces, you upgrade the bench and all that kind of stuff. And then you add, and now this team gets to the finals

0: 20-0 run, and like that was it. Like it was nothing.
1: I would say this: if you're a Cavs fan, I don't know if you even feel that upset because it was a pathetic performance from the jump, and I don't know if we remember a situation where a team got to the conference finals who had legitimately no chance to win from the start of the conference finals. And I know we can point to other great teams that made finals runs who we can have the conversation about that team, the team that won. Mm-hmm. But the team that lost, like even if you look at Golden State, who you mentioned moments ago, Golden State during their title runs, they were going up against the Houston Rockets. And the Houston Rockets, based on metrics, were one of the best teams, not only in the NBA, that we've seen in quite some time, like Golden State. And like that's what's different is that Golden State was beating someone that was a worthy opponent.
0: Yeah.
1: The Cavs were not a worthy opponent. In hindsight, I don't think either team that could have gotten to that series. I don't think Detroit would have done anything either. I think the Knicks were rolling through either of those two teams. I thought hanging into this series that the Cavs would put up at least the best fight in this situation, but they were pathetic. They were terrible. And I don't even like that's one of those things where like I don't know if there's outrage today in Cleveland over it because you know your team sucks. And you know that your star, one of your star players, is a guy that's a superstar but plays zero defense.
0: Yeah.
1: And once again, you saw no backbone and just the inability to respond to adversity from James Harden once again. Just show it through in this series, and you nailed it. You're right. After game three, the series was over. Game three and four, both at home for the Cavs, were pathetic as far as the efforts given by the Cleveland Cavaliers. I do want to talk about the Knicks, though, because when I'm going through my mind of NBA history, it's Black and Abdallah here on Westwood One Sports. If you want to join the show, you can call us at 310-840-4910. You can also text the show at that same number. When I'm going through NBA history and thinking of unlikely stars and teams that get to the NBA Finals, the Knicks are on that list because of Jalen Brunson. Usually, you don't see small guards lead their teams to the NBA Finals. And that is not a shot at Jalen Brunson. It's just a historical fact. When your best player is a point guard or a scoring guard mm-hmm. who is a smaller player, it is not, you can't find it in NBA history. You go back to the Pistons of the late 80s with Isaiah.
0: Yeah.
1: That's it. That's the team. Now, the other team that I thought of immediately, it's the 2001 Philadelphia 76ers. Allen Iverson was an MVP-level player. He was incredible in his prime. He got to the finals. He took that 76er team to the finals with Dikembe Mutombo and Aaron McKee and Eric Snow. And, like, that was a nice team. They get to the finals, and they ran into who? Shaquille O'Neal and Kobe Bryant in the middle of a three-peat, right? So what happened then is that AI gets one game, and then it's a gentleman's sweep, and the Lakers win the championship. I think back to last season, Tyrese Haliburton getting the Pacers to the finals is a crazy thing to kind of think about when you look at the context of the history of the NBA. Tyrese Haliburton is the lead star on a team that went to the finals. So outside of those two examples, I'm not sure if we're finding another team that kind of steps up to that conversation where they get to the finals with a player in Jalen Brunson who has maximized his potential in the NBA.
0: Mm-hmm.
1: Like no one has gone beyond what the expectation was, like Jalen Brunson, right? Second round pick. He was drafted to the Mavs, or he was late first round, either or whatever it is. Then the Mavs have Luka. They trade, or they decide they don't want to re-sign Jalen Brunson. Mm-hmm. And the Knicks take a flyer where he's going to be the star of this team. And there's no one more important to the city of New York in sports than Jalen Brunson. That's right. I said it. Aaron Judge? No, it's Jalen Brunson. He is the most important player in New York sports right now. And it is incredible what he's done to this point. And I think all the credit needs to go to him. You mentioned the situation last year where the Knicks lose in the finals, the conference finals, and then they fire Tom Thibodeau. You're right. Hand up. I was someone that thought that Tom Thibodeau was the guy, that he is the better coach for this team. He ran that team into the ground. Mike Brown was able to pull back a little throughout the regular season, and these guys are ready to go.

0: They've won 11 straight here in the playoffs. And if you want to get into the historical context of these wins, the margin of victory puts them in the category of teams, the all-time greats. And we haven't seen this in a long time. And so what is it? Is it a team that's destined to be an all-time great? Can the Knicks be that? Or are they destined to be the team that's slaughtered by whoever wins out of the West? I don't know. I'm not sold, Abdallah. When we look at how this is shaping up, whether it's San Antonio or Oklahoma City, I'm not sold that this is just going to be whoever's in the West is just going to push over the Knicks and win easily in this series. I think the Knicks can compete with anybody, and I think that they can give either team in the West a series.
1: That's what I've been saying since the Hawks series. That's what I've been saying since they turned it around against the Atlanta Hawks and they dominated and ended that series. And then we saw them take over against the Cavs. That this team can put up great offensive numbers. That this team, they struggle defensively, and we know that. And when a team can score at will, that's going to be the problem. When they face a team like the Spurs, like the Thunder, that's going to be the issue. You mentioned the size of a Jalen Brunson. That, to me, is going to be the issue if they face the Thunder. The Thunder are gigantic. Like, that's the problem, is that the Thunder, their players are so much bigger, and they line up, they play a larger brand of basketball. Like, it's just simple. Like, their players are just bigger, and their best players are going to line up and play bigger than Jalen Brunson is. And I don't know in a 7-game series if they're going to be able to stack up against the Thunder. I think they would have a better chance against the Spurs. Now, when you factor in the fact that this team is going to have an entire week to sit around, get fully rested, get fully healthy, whatever bumps and bruises that they have are going to get fully healed. You want to say rest and rust and all that kind of stuff, you can factor that in, that's fine. But let's say the Western Conference Finals goes 7 games. Let's say that Jalen Williams doesn't play. Like, that is something to take into account for the Thunder.
0: Yeah.
1: Let's say that De'Aaron Fox doesn't play for the Spurs. That ankle didn't look very good the other night. That factors into it. I think they'd have a better chance against the Spurs than they would against the Thunder. It depends if Jalen Williams plays for the Thunder. It depends on how much Fox can play and how much Harper can play for the Spurs, too. So it's a lot of health. Like, if this goes 7 games and a more banged-up team comes in to New York and has to play and they're well-rested, like, that's going to be a factor. Like, the Knicks played this well. Like, obviously, they're just winning games. You can't determine what's going to happen. But winning and sweeping is playing to their advantage. And the fact that the NBA sets a set date for the NBA Finals to start on June 3rd is to their advantage, and they get to sit around for a week and get fully healthy. And I think that when they're going to score offensively and when they can put up these numbers, and they can, I think they're going to be extremely tough to stop. Well, now, yeah. The problem is they're going to face, if they place the Spurs, the best offensive player or best defensive player in the NBA. And they're going to face the Thunder, who are just all around the best team in the NBA. So that's a problem. I'm not counting out the Knicks. I think it's going to be a great series regardless of who they play. And I'm not counting them out at all. As I've been saying for weeks now, I think that this is a great team. I'm not saying that they got an easy draw against the Hawks or they got an easy draw, whether it was the Pistons or the Cavs. I think this is a great team regardless. They've played great basketball throughout the playoffs, and I think that they're going to put up a fight no matter who comes out of the West.
0: Yeah, and I think when you look at it and what Jalen Brunson's able to do and his control of the offense and the fact that Mike Brown had the offense running through Karl Anthony Towns, who is a willing passer and the point person for the offense to get moving. And then if it all breaks down, Jalen Brunson's there and he can get his shot wherever he's at on the court, whether it's beyond the 3-point line, if it's able to get into the free throw lane extended to then body, to then find a little spot. He is just so crafty at being able to get his shot off. And I think that's the thing when you look at Jalen Brunson and this team, the New York Knicks, why they're so impressive. And you're right. I think that they would have a shot. I don't know what the best matchup would be specifically, but I do know the way that this all goes is I think we underestimate until the game actually starts, right? Like, who says that OG Anunoby and Mikal Bridges, that they don't, in a playoff series where they are D'ing up the best wing players on either side, so San Antonio or Oklahoma City, who says that they don't create the kind of disruption that they did when the Knicks were going against, you know, other teams mm-hmm. with good wing players? We saw the Knicks give trouble to the Celtics at times this season. We like that. That, to me, is what's interesting. We saw them shut down the 76ers in that playoff series,
1: mm-hmm.
0: right? Like, Paul George and, you know, Tyrese Maxey, at times, couldn't do anything.
1: Yeah.
0: And that was because OG Anunoby and Bridges and the defense that the Knicks were playing. And so, like, they're not maybe a great defensive team, but they have players who can play great individually defense. And I think that goes a lot into looking at this series and trying to figure out for the NBA Finals. And shout out Knicks fans, man.
1: Dude.
0: Like, Knicks fans are awesome.
1: Man.
0: I don't know if there's a better fan base in the NBA that deserves winning, right? Like that's the thing that I think when we look at it, we broadcast from Chicago each and every day. I am a diehard Chicago Bulls fan. My team sucks. but here's the thing. My rival, the team that I dislike the most, it's the New York Knicks, but I respect the hell out of them. I respect it. And I think that not only Madison Square Garden will be rocking from the NBA Finals, it's good for the NBA. I think it looks good on television. The fans show up. They're knowledgeable. The fans showed up last night in Cleveland. In game four, they showed up in Cleveland. You got to give credit to Knicks fans. It's cool, man. And they're a fan base that deserves some W's.
1: The arena's one thing. The streets were not ready.
0: The streets, were they not?
1: The streets were not ready. One of my favorite things is to go on social media and watch what's going on.
0: Okay, outside
1: with
0: the arena?
1: With the real fans.
0: Sure.
1: The real fans that can't afford the tickets.
0: Timothy Chalamet's?
1: No. The real fans in the streets. There was already a ticket sold on StubHub.
0: You're saying Timmy isn't a real fan?
1: No, he's a real fan. Listen, I'm saying he's a real fan, but he's not in the streets.
0: Sure.
1: With the real fans.
0: With the bing bongs?
1: With the bing bongs, right? There was already a ticket sold on StubHub for $280,000 for the first game of the NBA Finals to take place at Madison Square Garden. You're a real fan if you're spending that much, if you're paying $250,000. I said before we went into the long weekend, grease the poles. They didn't listen.
0: So they were climbing poles out there.
1: They were all over the street poles. They were all over the street poles.
0: I thought that was only a Philly thing.
1: They had the police lined up like Bane was taking over. Last night.
0: I thought it was only a Philly thing.
1: No, dude.
0: To grease the poles.
1: It was wild, and they just made the finals.
0: Oh, yeah. I mean, it's a big night, man. It's a big celebration.
1: I cannot imagine what's going to happen to New York City if they win the finals. We're not ready for them to make the finals. We are not ready for them to win. Like, the world is not ready for them to win the finals.
0: Yeah, I don't think so either. But if you want to talk about an NBA fan base that deserves it, it's Knicks fans. It really is. It's Black and Abdallah here on Westwood One Sports and the Westwood One Sports app. So on the other side of last night's game, the Cavs are swept. They've got a player in James Harden who you can't play in a playoff series because he plays no defense. He's not scoring enough offensively. What do the Cavs do from here on out? What do they do this summer? Is there a big fish that they could lure and bring back home? We'll tell you about that storyline coming up next.
2: Summer's here. And life is on the move. Graduations, vacations, and more. 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

0: on sports. Here's Chris Black and Adam Abdallah.
1: We're just talking about the New York Knicks making the NBA Finals. They beat the Cavs 4-0. And now for the Cavs. What the hell are you going to do? I mean, this wasn't even close. So, like, to say we're missing one piece, we're just a step away. You really aren't. The Cleveland Cavaliers are really much farther away than it would appear, right? Like in the mirror on your car on the side, you know that little phrase?
2: Objects may be closer than they appear.
1: Yeah, that's not the Cavs. They're not closer. They're farther away. When you turn your head, that window isn't as wide open as they thought it was. When you check your blind spot and you look, they're way back there. You're good. You got space.
2: Yeah.
1: Don't worry. move on over without the blinker.
2: Yeah.
1: It does not matter because they're farther away because your top two players, James Harden and Donovan Mitchell. Mitchell tried last night, but it seems like sometimes the horse in Harden doesn't just go. You know, sometimes that horse just quits. And, like, that's what it is with James Harden. And I feel like I've tried to defend him to some extent because he is an all-time great player.
2: Listen.
1: He's going to be a Hall of Fame player in the NBA. But sometimes it just doesn't work with James Harden.
2: You can lead him to the club, but you can't make him throw the dollars.
1: Yeah, but that's true. That's a want. That's a want thing. I think that's the key there.
2: Yeah.
1: So for the Cleveland Cavaliers, what's next? And I think a lot of this is also, like, to me, it starts with the head coach. Like, we can talk about all the different player options and what's going to take place and with James Harden, but Kenny Atkinson ain't it.
2: You said something about 15 minutes ago that Cavs fans shouldn't be outraged. I disagree. They should be outraged at their head coach. They should be outraged, and that's the one thing that they should be outraged at. You don't have to be like, oh, Donovan Mitchell, blah, blah, blah, blah, blah, James Harden, blah, blah, blah. But if I were a Cleveland Cavaliers fan today, I would be livid at Kenny Atkinson.
1: Okay, let me rephrase. I meant that in the scope of, I don't think there was like Cavs fever where like,
2: yeah.
1: People thought they actually were going to win the NBA title this year.
2: Yeah, okay.
1: You know what I'm saying? Like, so like to the reaction to getting swept being like, I feel like the reaction would be like, yeah, I mean, they're not as good as the other teams. Now, you're right. They should be angry with Kenny Atkinson.
2: Yes.
1: No doubt. After game one, blowing that lead in the fourth quarter, not calling a timeout.
2: Yeah.
1: You know, like that, and then everything that came from that. I mean, listen to Kenny Atkinson after they lose game three. They're down 3-0. But in Kenny Atkinson's mind, analytically, the Cavs are winning.
3: Analytically, I think we've won the I said 3 out of 3. We're 2 out of 3. And the expected, I don't know if you guys follow that. Is that an expected score? You know, and we won 2 out of 3. And I know you're looking confused, but I...
4: No, I'm not.
3: There is really... You know, if you believe in process and all that, like, man, take that layer. I know I don't throw that on them. I see it for myself. I'm like, man, we have this feeling. I have this feeling. Then I can go to our analytical table and be like, man, we are. You know, last night it was, the expected score was like 1.02. Us shooting way below expected, them shooting way over. You know, I know no one wants to hear that. I think you guys like hearing it. I know, you know, general public, no one wants to hear that. Everyone's outcome based. And, you know, sure, I get that too.
1: Do you get that? You're in sports. It's not an effort, like,
2: dude.
1: Analytically,
2: dude.
1: We were only a point back.
2: Dude.
1: What the hell?
2: Dude.
1: That was before last night.
2: Fired.
1: Where they got their ass kicked.
2: Fired. Fired.
1: Like, to a certain extent, I do understand what he's talking about. I just would not say that to the media and to your family.
2: No, it doesn't make any sense. It makes sense.
1: Like, I know what he's pointing to. He's saying that Cleveland was getting the shots that they wanted to get.
2: Good.
1: And then the Knicks were being forced to take shots that Cleveland wanted them to take.
2: Yeah.
1: The difference was, the outcome was
2: okay.
1: That the Knicks hit their shots.
2: Mm-hmm.
1: And the point of sport is the final score.
2: Is that the point of sport?
1: Yes, that is the point of... Yeah, I don't like, who cares about you know, being a good competitor or whatever it does, or sportsmanship. Yeah, yeah. I don't care. The point of sports is the final score.
2: Yeah. So that's when they lost 121-108, they actually won that game.
4: Well, analytically.
2: Analytically, they won that game.
1: Yes.
2: It makes sense to me if you're like a month into the regular season and you're like, if we look at the analytics, we like where we're at, we're figuring some stuff out, and we're going to get this figured out, right?
1: Like, I think that stuff is helpful for, like, baseball.
2: Yes.
1: Right? Like, if there's a team that's on a slide,
2: yes,
1: and you look at their record in the standings, and then you say, but the analytics actually suggest this team will be a much better team because it will all even out. Then
2: not
1: you say,
2: in
1: all
2: a
1: right.
2: playoff series.
1: No, not in a series.
2: When you're a game away from elimination.
1: No.
2: And you say, we're actually up two games. No, you're not. You're on the brink of elimination, and you should be fired. You know what it is? You're eliminated, and my analytics show that you're fired. My analytics say that you don't have a job anymore because... you don't have a job anymore because you're not good at math. So pack up your things and go.
1: You guys had less points.
2: Yeah, you had less.
1: Therefore, you lost. You know, but it's the entire vibe of the Cavs because last night after the game, this is what James Harden said to the media when he was asked, how much better are the Knicks than the Cavs?
5: I mean, I can't even answer that question, honestly. You know what I mean? Like, yeah, it was 4-0, but I don't think we had a chance as far as our best shot, you know, from a standpoint of the circumstances. You know, obviously they dominated us 4-0, but yeah, I don't know if I can necessarily answer that question. Just because genuinely I do feel like we are the better team, but you know, series wise, you know, it didn't show it. So tough question to answer.
1: So there you go. There's James Harden, one of your leaders of the team.
2: No.
1: Tough question to answer.
2: No. See, that's the problem. If that's your mindset, then you need to look at where that mindset is coming from. And if it's coming from the head coach, then that's why that head coach needs to go. Because if you think at the end of a four-game sweep that you were actually the better team, then... Harden needs to go. Kenny Atkinson needs to go. Anybody with that mindset other than we got our asses handed to us in a four-game sweep that, like, you at one point last night, you were losing by 45 points.
1: At home.
2: You blew a lead in game one. You were up 20-some-odd points.
1: I think it was 22 in the fourth quarter.
2: In the fourth quarter.
1: Yeah.
2: Where you had that game in hand. Like, that's insane. Anybody with that mentality needs to clean out their locker and go.
1: So what's next for the Cavs? This morning on ESPN television, Brian Windhorst had this to say about the future of the Cleveland Cavaliers.
6: James Harden is going to be a Cav next year. He's going to sign a new contract in all likelihood. He's going to opt out of his contract and sign a new deal. And that new deal will probably be structured in a way that will allow the Cavs to dip below the second apron. And once they've done that, it can bring in the availability of them to make a major trade. And is that trade a sign-and-trade deal for LeBron James? Is it a trade for another star player? Would they enter the Giannis Antetokounmpo sweepstakes? Would they try to trade for Giannis Antetokounmpo and then try to convince LeBron James to come over on a vastly reduced contract? Or would they just try to bring it all back? All of these things are possible. Also, this summer, Donovan Mitchell has a contract extension decision. He has one guaranteed year left on his contract. The Cavs would love to extend him, but for various reasons and for financial reasons, he could push that decision off into 2027 and face unrestricted free agency then. So a very big, weighty summer of decisions coming up for the Cavs. They could take big swings if they want it.
1: So there you go, Cleveland Cavaliers. It sounds like from Windhorst, who is one of the best covering the NBA, especially when it comes to things going around in the world of LeBron James, that really anything's on the table for Cleveland, especially in regards to LeBron James, if they could bring him back into the mix. You know, if it is that, if it's James Harden re-signs at a lesser deal, they bring in LeBron with Donovan Mitchell, this team still ain't better than Boston or New York. and even perhaps someone that we're not thinking of at this moment in the Eastern Conference. Like, I don't know if LeBron added to this mix gets Cleveland to the finals.
2: No, the best option is Harden leaves, you add Giannis and LeBron, and Donovan Mitchell's there. That's the best team.
1: Yeah.
2: The best of those options.
1: But haven't we seen in the NBA as of late that these super teams are piled together with these guys with the high price contracts?
2: I know.
1: Like, they it doesn't do it.
2: But
1: like,
2: of those
1: like
2: options.
1: We just saw the Knicks last night just won the Eastern Conference as a deep team.
2: Yeah.
1: Guys off the bench contributing and the ability to have 5, 6 in double figures and to have the one guy who's the leader offensively. And you look at the West, San Antonio, especially OKC, they're deep teams. They're not built as a super team from, you know, the previous generation.
2: But this is a team that's not going to do that. This is a team that looks like they're going to go the route of super team. So if that's the route that they're going to go, the best of those options, the one option that you cross off immediately is run it back. That's, you can't do that. You cannot just run this back.
1: No, you can't.
2: So if the options are on, every option is on the table, the best option is Harden is off this team somehow, whether he he's already declined his options. You just get him out. Bye.
1: Well, but it sounds like from listening to Brian Windhorst that they want him back.
2: I don't know why. I don't understand the infatuation with James Harden.
1: I mean, he's a good player. It's just you need defenders around him.
2: Okay.
1: And I don't know. I don't know if they have that. And, not the answer.
2: Would
1: to
2: you
1: that.
2: Rather have James Harden or Giannis?
1: Well, Giannis. That's
2: would
1: not
2: you rather have James Harden or LeBron?
1: I'd rather have LeBron.
2: Okay, so bye to James Harden. So you'd rather have Donovan Mitchell, Giannis, and LeBron, and Harden's gone.
1: Still not winning anything.
2: But it's still a better team than what you had on the floor last night.
1: Yeah.
2: Okay.
1: Sure.
2: It's progress.
1: I guess. I don't think that's the way to do it.
2: I agree with you, but if that's what ownership wants, rather than try to go the route of building this team up with depth and everything, then that's what they're going to do. It's better than just running it back and keeping James Harden on this team and Donovan Mitchell and then just adding a few key pieces, because just adding Giannis to this team, I don't think is going to be enough. I think you have to add more, and it seems like LeBron wants to come back maybe. I don't know where else he's going to go. He's not staying in L.A.
1: I don't think he is. I mean, we haven't heard a rumor recently about Golden State. I'm guessing that will reappear at some point in the next 2 months. I don't think Cleveland's going to be the only team in on LeBron.
2: No, I don't think so either. But it seems like the most likely option.
1: You can text the show at 310-840-4910. We have a text from the 949. Captain Brunson is the best and most clutch closer in all of sports.
2: Ooh.
1: Jalen Brunson, the most clutch, the best clutch player, closer in sports. I don't know about that. I mean, he's pretty good. He's pretty good. And I can't really argue with Knicks fans today. I mean, this is your day.
2: No.
1: You've made the finals. And Jalen Brunson is one of the best closers in sports.
2: He's
1: great. The way he commands a game late and to be able to put his team in position to win is pretty remarkable.
2: Plus, he's from, you know, broadcasting out of the great city of Chicago. He's from the area. We can kind of claim him.
1: Sure, if you want to do that, yes.
2: He's
1: from the northern suburbs.
2: For the next couple weeks.
1: You're going to claim Jalen Brunson?
2: Yeah, why not?
1: Okay. All right.
2: it's all we have. The Bulls are so bad. They're the laughingstock of the NBA. It's all we have, Chris. It's all we have. We don't have anything else.
1: It's Black and Abdallah here on Westwood One Sports and the Westwood One Sports app. Are the Arizona Cardinals the leaders right now in the NFL for the March for Arch? We'll talk about that coming up next.
0: Where will LeBron take his talents? Will the King continue to hang in Hollywood? Sign with Steph in Golden State? Join the

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0: This is Black and Abdallah on Westwood One Sports. Here's Chris Black and Adam Abdallah.
1: We know for the NFL draft next season that Arch Manning is going to be in the headlines. We'll see what happens in this college football season, whether or not he lives up to the hype with the Texas Longhorns, and whether or not he'll be the number one prospect for next year's NFL draft. But with that said, there are going to be teams positioning themselves to possibly draft Arch Manning when we get to that point next season. And the March for Arch starts early. Are the Arizona Cardinals right now actively starting to become the leaders in the March for Arch? ESPN is reporting that the Cardinals and Jacoby Brissett are significantly far apart in their contract talks. Is it because they know that they would be better off, you know, starting Carson Beck this season, seeing if it goes anywhere? And if it doesn't go anywhere, they know they could be one of the worst teams in the NFL, and then maybe draft a quarterback first overall, second overall in this upcoming draft next season. I would also say that with Jacoby Brissett and the contract demands that he's making, easy, pal.
2: Well, okay, man, so...
1: Who do you think you are? Look, what is this?
2: I think it depends on what Jacoby Brissett is asking for, right? Like, we don't know what his, quote, demands are. The Cardinals have a 4.5 win total this year, and it's juiced heavily to the under. It's like minus 150 to the under. So they have the lowest win total along with, like, the Miami Dolphins. And so, yes, it's going to be a battle between those two teams as to who gets the prize of Arch Manning. Or, look, Arch Manning could not have a great year. Like, it could be Dante Moore. It could be anybody. Look, Joe Burrow came out of nowhere the year that he ended up being selected number one overall. Joe Burrow wasn't on anybody's radar to be the number one pick the year that he was selected number one. So it's not necessarily going to be Arch Manning. When you look at the contracts for starting quarterbacks, I'm not saying that Jacoby Brissett deserves to be paid like Dak Prescott, who's getting the most average money per year, or, you know, even Brock Purdy, who's getting like $53 million, or any of these guys. But the guy is only making $6 million per year on average. If you're a starting quarterback in the NFL and he wants to be bumped up to, like, double digits, it's not a huge ask.
1: Is he a starting quarterback?
2: Right now, he's technically a starting quarterback.
1: Is he a starting quarterback?
2: Like, if he's asking, for $20 million, that's a lot of money. I would say no to that. Like, Malik Willis is getting $22.5 million per year. That is a lot of money. Jacoby Brissett, if he's asking for that, I would also say no to that.
1: Is there any other team in the NFL that would pay Jacoby Brissett to be their starting quarterback this upcoming season?
2: Probably not. No.
1: So is he a starting quarterback?
2: For the Arizona Cardinals, he is a starting quarterback.
1: And they don't need him, though. Because they may have the idea that we're going to play a young player, and if it doesn't work out, we just go draft a quarterback next season if we're bad.
2: I am agreeing with you. I'm just looking at it. I'm pretending to be Jacoby Brissett and what he could be asking for. If he's asking for $22 million a year and wants like another year tacked onto his contract because he's a free agent at the end of this season, and he's saying, bump me up and give me another year just in case, you know, because I want financial security in case I get injured and I want to be at Malik Willis's level, I would also tell him to kick rocks if I was the Arizona Cardinals. But if he wants to be bumped up to like 11 or 12, that, to me, as a starter, if they want him to be the starter and they told him he's going to be the starter, and Carson Beck, who is drafted later in the draft, is going to sit, I don't think that that's a huge ask if I'm Jacoby Brissett and his agent. To be a starting quarterback in the NFL, I don't think that's a huge ask. Yeah. Now, putting myself back into Adam Abdallah's shoes.
1: Okay. Smaller shoes.
2: Well, I mean, I'm not an NFL player.
1: No, you're not.
2: I'm putting myself back into my Air Maxes today.
3: The large male.
1: Okay.
2: Listen, dude, it's the Arizona Cardinals. Like, who do you think you are? I mean, like, come on. What do you think? It's the Arizona Cardinals. I'll give you 10. I'll bump you up $4 million. I'll give you $10 million. How about that? Take it or leave it.
1: I don't think Brissett has much leverage at all.
2: I'll give you $10 million.
1: I don't think he has much leverage because I don't think it matters.
2: I'll give you $10 million.
1: I don't think he's a starting quarterback in the NFL. He's a quarterback, a backup quarterback who has started.
2: I don't think Malik Willis is a starting quarterback worth $22 million a year, but the Dolphins do.
1: I don't think so either. But they are paying him. That's the choice that they've made. If I were the Cardinals, I wouldn't make that choice. You see what I'm saying?
2: Yeah.
1: The Dolphins made that decision. Okay. Sure. Enjoy that. I don't think Malik Willis is a starting quarterback. I don't think Jacoby Brissett is a starting quarterback. Are they backup quarterbacks who have started games? Yes. Yes, they have. And they've done okay at it. I think Brissett's been pretty good. He's a pretty reliable backup quarterback. Mm-hmm. I think he's probably one of the best in the league as a backup quarterback.
2: Yeah.
1: But you're not paying him starter money.
2: No, but I think this is more about financial security for another year in 2027 and saying, hey, bump me up to double digits like every other starting quarterback in the league. I'm not asking for Dak money here.
1: I get what he's saying. The Cardinals do not have to do that, though.
2: They don't. But if you're a star, if he's saying, if they brought him in to be the starter, it's not an unreasonable ask. It's just not. It's not an unreasonable ask for a starting quarterback to make more than $6 million in the NFL.
1: If you had to predict today, where is Arch Manning playing next year in the NFL?
2: I think it's Arizona.
1: You think it's Arizona?
2: I think they're going to be the worst team in the NFL.
1: Okay. If I had to predict today,
2: now,
1: my guess would be the Jets.
2: But that's also
1: that
2: assuming,
1: would be my guess.
2: Here's
1: the
2: thing, though. That's also assuming he's going to be the best quarterback in college football.
1: Yeah. I think however it works out, the Mannings always get their kind of way. You know what I mean? He's not going to go to...
2: Is it okay, here's the question, though.
1: He's going to go to the big city. He's going to go to the Jets. That's what I see.
2: Is it more likely and play for a defensive-minded head coach? Are you sure about that?
1: He won't be there.
2: Well, I agree with that, too. Is it more likely that the Cardinals are the worst team in the NFL or that Arch Manning's the best quarterback in college football?
1: I think it's more likely that the Cardinals are the worst team in the NFL.
2: Okay, I agree with you on that.
1: Because I think there's a whole collection of quarterbacks, and we'll see who has the best season. Mm-hmm. Mendoza, like we were talking about a year ago. Did we expect Mendoza to be the number one selection?
2: No.
1: No. But I do think the Cardinals are going to be pretty bad, though.
2: I agree.
1: So
2: I do,
1: don't
2: too.
1: Think they're going to surprise us there.
2: I do, too.
1: Pollen season is here, but a dirty car doesn't have to be. 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All right. Did you see this over the weekend? The enhanced games took place.
2: I love this.
1: Are you familiar with this? It's a multi-sport event that was put on where the athletes could use substances that are banned by the FDA.
2: I love this.
1: And while under medical provision and supervision, and they could essentially dope. And there was a competition over the weekend. The enhanced games took place in Nevada. From the 21st to the 24th.
2: Yeah.
1: I think they were trying to prove a point that they could make like super athletes.
2: Yeah.
1: And these people weren't actually doing anything incredible.
2: A swimmer broke a world record.
1: Yeah. Enhanced.
2: Okay.
1: Jumped to do it.
2: But the point is like, let them dope, man. Sometimes.
1: So are we going to be the show on Westwood One Sports being saying, that we promote that steroid use and doping is to try and become a better athlete?
2: Is that
1: what you're doing?
2: I'm not
1: here?
2: Saying that. I'm
1: so
2: just
1: the youth
2: saying,
1: of America?
2: I'm just saying that if you wanted to start an alternative league, like if there was a rival NFL, like if the USL wanted to become a thing, let them dope and maybe people would watch.
1: Now, I saw the 100-meter run. That was ran in 9.97 seconds, which would have finished last at the last Olympics.
2: Because you're so heavy with all those muscles.
1: I don't think that's what they do. But it is. It's kind of funny that the sprinters that were using the drugs to try and be the fastest in the world. We're not actually the fastest in the world.
2: I want to do HGH.
1: Could you imagine?
2: I want to do the summer of HGH.
1: Is that what you're going
2: to
1: do?
2: I want to.
1: Do you think we can clear that? Is that something that we can
2: do,
1: get done?
2: If I do it as a bit,
1: yeah.
2: Can I get it? Can I expense my HGH?
1: Yeah, probably.
2: Can I get it under the medical, the Westwood One medical plan if we do it for the show?
1: What activities are you going to participate in to show off your new buffness?
2: I'm just going to sit here and look buff. I'm just going to sit here. We're just going to be on YouTube.
1: A buffy
2: YouTube.com/Bleck and Abdallah Show, and you're just going to see the results of the HGH.
1: Bulging pecs.
2: I'm just going to be a beefy boy.
1: Big biceps.
2: On HGH.
1: Forearms that look like
2: I'm
1: tree
2: just
1: trunks.
2: Bust out of this shirt.
1: Yeah, the enhanced games took place. It's insane. Jason Kelsey said something about football on Sundays that I agree with. We'll tell you about that next.
0: This is Westwood One Sports.
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0: This is Black and Abdallah on Westwood One Sports. Here's Chris Black and Adam Abdallah.
1: That's right, Black and Abdallah here on Westwood One Sports, the Westwood One Sports app, Sirius XM, Channel 375, all of our great radio affiliates around the country. I'm Chris Black, along with Adam Abdallah, broadcasting live from downtown Chicago each and every day until 3 Eastern right here on Westwood One Sports. If you want to join the show, you can call or text us at 310-840-4910, hanging out with you until 3 Eastern. You know, Abdallah, that we had the NFL schedule released a couple weeks ago, and we have our fall planned out. You know, if you're into making schedules and putting things into your calendar, you know when every game of the NFL season will take place this year. We knew the matchups a while ago, but now you have the schedule. The one thing that I noticed with the NFL schedule and what they released is that it seems like we're getting a little skimpy on the Sunday slates. The 1 Eastern kicks on Sunday, the 4 Eastern kick on Sunday. It does feel like we're getting a little skimpy. Maybe only 2 games in the afternoon sometimes, 3 games. If you're someone that loves watching Sunday Ticket or the Red Zone channel and you want to watch all of the football taking place all together, all at once on a Sunday, you know, whatever the reason being. Maybe you don't really watch college football, so you only dedicate yourself on Sundays throughout the football season. Mm-hmm. Maybe you're a younger guy and you've got a girlfriend and you know that, hey, I can get away with planning stuff on Saturdays because Sunday I'm sitting in front of the TV.
2: Oh, yeah.
1: We're not doing something that you want to do.
2: Going to the pumpkin patch.
1: On Sunday because I'm watching NFL football. But as each year passes and more national TV windows open up for the league, we were talking last week about how Wednesdays seem to be now an option for the NFL to plan into the future. Mm-hmm. You get the special game before Thanksgiving on a Wednesday. You get the opener of the season on a Wednesday this year. It seems like we are taking, there's less and less inventory that can be used on Sunday specifically. And I said this to you last week that I don't think it's a good thing for the NFL to spread it along the entire week.
2: I agree with you somewhat. I've heard a lot of conversations of the NFL is oversaturating this and people are going to stop watching. I disagree with that. People are never going to stop watching the NFL.
1: I mean, that's a crazy opinion. That's not
2: people
1: what this
2: are never,
1: is.
2: People are never going to stop watching the NFL because they're not adding, they're adding days of the week. They're not adding, yes, we're going to get to an 18-game schedule at a certain point, but they're not like adding games. It's not like they're expanding the tournament or adding games to the college football playoff. They're not doing that.
1: Yes.
2: They're just making games on Wednesday and adding international games.
1: They're
2: going to
1: try
2: that
1: and add more games.
2: Yeah,
1: but
2: they're good.
1: They haven't yet.
2: They haven't yet. I agree with you. There was a certain point, and I remember this taking place maybe about 3 or 4 years ago, where I started to notice in college football that the noon slate started to deteriorate. And I would go to start watching the noon slate, and I would

0: Saturday. And it seems like going through the schedule week to week, a lot of the matchups on Sunday at 1 are just okay. That the NFL has made it a point that we're going to put great matchups on that. We're tired of crap on Thursdays.
1: Mm-hmm.
0: We're tired of crap on Mondays. Sundays have never been bad. Sundays have always been great.
1: Yeah.
0: Sunday nights have always been awesome.
1: Yep.
0: So we're going to keep that. And then now.
1: Of course it is. It's always great.
0: Holidays. Yep. Of course.
1: Sunday night football.
0: Sunday night football.
1: Yes.
0: Waiting all day for a Sunday night.
1: Yes, that's right.
0: Waiting all day.
1: Carry Underwood.
0: Absolutely. And now on holidays, we're not going to give you a bad game on a holiday. Like, we're not going to. And even like,
1: God forbid.
0: And like, even when we notice the international games are really good this year, too.
1: They're all good
0: like,
1: matchups.
0: There's no clunkers on the international slate. So I feel like because of that, like when you go through the noon games or the 1 o'clock games, there's like a couple that are like, okay, that's one or two decent games. And even the 4 o'clock slate, like you said, there's one decent game, but it seems like the NFL, by putting all of the marquee matchups on the night games and the holiday games and reserving those for the international games, and now they've made it by in these recent meetings saying that you cannot protect home games anymore for teams. Teams in the past could protect home games from being an international game. So you could protect a divisional game and say, when the league comes to you and says, we're taking a game and putting it overseas, you could say, hey, if you're a Cowboys fan and you're going to play overseas, it's not going to be a Cowboys home game against the Eagles. Can't do that anymore. They could put Cowboys and Eagles overseas if they want to now.
1: I think the NFL should put all the rivalry games overseas.
0: What the, you ridiculous? Listen, Roger Goodell.
1: Just put them all over there.
0: Ridiculous.
1: Yeah, put them all over there.
0: Ridiculous.
1: And have the stands filled with AI chatbots.
0: So now you're going to get, you could get some of more even marquee matchups overseas. So now you're right. I feel like.
1: Home field. Who cares?
0: It seems like when you're going through week to week, like I'm looking on like the most oversaturated week is Thanksgiving. You've got a Wednesday game. You've got three Thursday games, a Friday game, and on Sunday, there are 6 games at 1 o'clock, 3 games at 4,
1: yeah,
0: and then you've got Sunday night and Monday night.
1: Yeah.
0: Like, I get it. It's Thanksgiving week. Like, that's
1: six,
0: what...
1: But 6 at 1 Eastern on Sunday is not the witching hour craziness that people love. And let me...
0: There's no Octobox.
1: Let me make clear to you. The concern is not people won't watch.
0: No.
1: That's not what I'm saying.
0: No.
1: My concern is that football is meant to be played on Sunday. The NFL is Sunday.
0: Yeah.
1: That's what we love. You're right. The Octobox. It all happening at once.
0: Yeah.
1: Multiple games in the afternoon.
0: You don't even have enough games to do an octo box. What are you going to put in the seventh and eighth box for an octo box?
1: So the Kelce Bros have their podcast, New Heights. I've never actually listened to it. I've only seen clips.
0: I've only seen the clips of the wedding planning. How's the wedding planning going?
1: We'll get into that in just a second. But Jason Kelce had this to say on their latest podcast about the NFL is taking a risky move, moving too many games off of Sundays.
2: Sunday is the day of football. I don't think we're there yet. Sunday is the day of football, right? Outside of going to church in the morning, if you're still religious and you do that, Sunday is like where so many games happen. And that's what you grow up and you gear your entire week around watching football on Sunday.
3: Yeah.
2: It's an institution at this point, the NFL playing games on Sunday. With every day that we keep adding in there, we're getting away from that just a little bit. And I worry that I think the game got big. One of the reasons it got so popular and big was because all of the game, it was an event. Sunday is the NFL. And everybody set their week apart to tune into their games that were happening on Sunday. And you're watching kind of all of them now take place across Sunday ticket, right? I worry that we're getting away from that just a little bit by building too many of this.
1: So there you go. There's Jason Kelce. I agree with him.
0: Mm-hmm.
1: That's it. Yes. He nailed it.
0: Yeah.
1: Correct.
0: Yeah.
1: I'm with them.
0: Yeah.
1: Good call, Jason Kelce.
0: Mm-hmm.
1: There you go. I agree. And it's routine. He mentioned

0: you build your entire week heading towards something. Mm-hmm. Yes, obviously, when your team plays on a different day of the week, you adjust. But there is something to a rhythm of a football season, right? You do your grocery shopping to get your tailgating foods. You have your routine. Maybe you order delivery every Sunday afternoon, and here come the pizzas and the wings, and right, like it's comfortable. It's what we know. Mm-hmm. And the more you siphon off a game here, a game there, okay, now we're going to dip our toes into Tuesday nights. Can we do a Tuesday mm-hmm. game? Can we do this? Can we do three games on Monday? How many games can we do on Monday? Why don't we do all the games on Monday night? Like, when you start goofing around
1: with
0: it.
1: Let's do all the games overseas at 8 a.m.
0: Yeah, let's do all the games overseas. Every rivalry game, let's do overseas. And let's just play the NFL schedule, the full slate overseas.
1: The Super Bowl is in Paris.
0: There it is. Every game overseas.
1: At 9 a.m.
0: I mean, when you're doing that, you're removing the traditional aspect of NFL football on Sunday on, the traditional one Eastern start time for most of the slate. That's the way it should be.
1: I found a worse week for you too, by the way, but that's because there's four TBD games because you could play Saturday, Sunday, the week of Christmas. The week of Christmas, there's a Thursday game. There's three Friday games because of Christmas Day. Right now scheduled, there's only four games Sunday at 1 o'clock.
0: Well, what do you mean only scheduled?
1: Because there's the TBD games, because that week they start playing Saturday games.
0: Yeah, but half of those games, the games that aren't the Saturday games will be the Sunday
1: There's
0: games.
1: Still only going to be six games in that noon window.
0: Oh, that's 2 weeks.
1: That's ridiculous.
0: Two holiday weeks.
1: But when you look at the matchups too, they're all just like meh games. Like none of these are like, I'm going to watch every single game. I love the NFL. I'm going to watch every game. I love it. But there's no, like, I have to sit down and watch every single play of this game because they're meaningful and intriguing matchups. It's like the Chargers against the Dolphins. Okay.
0: I find value in every NFL game.
1: So do I.
0: I'm not
1: so
0: someone that marches around going,
1: so
0: oh,
1: do I.
0: This is a bad
1: I
0: football
1: get it.
0: Game.
1: I understand
0: I like football.
1: It.
0: I'm sorry.
1: I understand
0: I'm
1: it.
0: I'm sorry
1: I get
0: it's
1: it.
0: Not a good enough
1: I get it.
0: Matchup
1: it is.
0: For you.
1: It's going to be great. I can't wait to see Cleveland head to Baltimore at 1 o'clock on Sunday, December 27th.
0: Raj points out to us, in regards to like the games on Sundays.
2: And the next question yep. comes from the line of Raj Sharan
0: yep.
2: with Westwood One. Please proceed.
0: Please proceed. Raj points out to us that Google pays about $2 billion a season for Sunday ticket on YouTube TV. Well, what do you need Sunday ticket for if there's only four games at 1 Eastern on a Sunday?
1: There's no way that they're making that money back. There's no way. There's no way that enough people need Sunday ticket when all of these games are in prime locations that you live out of market that you need to see your team.
0: So let's do this. It's now time to announce the Defensive Player of the Week, brought to you by Navy Federal Credit Union. Our members are the mission. I'm going to say Jason Kelce is our Defensive Player of the Week because he is defending the honor of the NFL to be played on Sundays.
1: Defending our honor.
0: There you
1: honor.
0: Go. There it is.
1: Defending
0: see,
1: our honor.
0: This is what I like. I like Jason Kelce talking football, not doing comedy bits at the Masters.
1: Yes.
0: There you go.
1: Agreed. So or his late night talk show.
0: Yes, or that on ESPN television. Yeah, that was terrible.
1: It's gone now, but yeah.
0: In defense of more football games on Sundays.
1: Agreed.
0: Jason Kelce is our Defensive Player of the Week, brought to you by Navy Federal Credit Union. Our members are the mission. You know, the other option I was going to say was perhaps we could nominate Travis Kelce.
1: Oh.
0: Or maybe Taylor Swift, because she offered him gum courtside at game three.
1: Gum?
0: Defending bad breath.
1: Oh, perhaps. Why? Did he have bad breath after chugging the beer?
0: I don't know, but he was. Did you see them after game three of Cavs-Knicks?
1: I saw the beer chug.
0: Yes.
1: That he did, and she was not amused. She was like, oh, my boyfriend's.
0: He's crazy.
1: He's embarrassing me.
0: He is just wild.
1: Yeah. I mean, I did not see the gum offer.
0: Yeah, she gave him some gum.
1: Okay. Listen.
0: She had gum in her purse. She handed it to
1: him. That's nice, though. What's wrong with
0: that? She's defending bad breath.
1: Okay, but she had
0: other option for defensive player of the week.
1: Well, that's good, though. She got some gum for herself. You offer some gum. What's wrong with that?
0: There's nothing wrong. I didn't say there's anything wrong with it. Do you like gum?
1: Occasionally, I'll have some gum.
0: You go for a good chew every once in a while?
1: There's nothing wrong with having a chew.
0: Okay. I'm not much of a gum guy.
1: Neither am I. I prefer a mint. I said I will occasionally. I prefer a mint to a gum. I feel like I don't know what to do. Like, after a while, I'm like, what do I do with this now?
0: Raj, you chew gum? Are you a gum guy?
3: I like gum.
0: Raj is in on gum.
3: He gets down on gum.
0: Did you have any other thoughts on Kelce and Taylor Swift courtside game three? I mean, if they're... We've talked about it and joked about it here on this show that everything... with her, much like LeBron, is premeditated and done for the photo op.
1: Yes.
0: And clearly, coming in and out of the stadium, the photo ops were there of Travis and Taylor heading into the stadium.
1: Yes.
0: What was she trying to prove with this situation? That this is, like, real? Are you buying that this is real everlasting love between the two? Because she went to a Cavs game where they got blown out at home
1: He wanted to go to the game.
0: No, I know he wanted to go to the game.
1: Okay.
0: So you this is legit. Lock it in.
1: I don't care.
0: I think you do.
1: I don't. You're the one that brought it up. I don't care whether or not it is everlasting love or
0: it's,
1: not.
0: You have to pay equal time to the Kelces. So if you talk about one, you got to talk about the other.
1: I don't care if it is or isn't. I don't care that he was wearing a Louis V Canadian tuxedo with the jean shirt and the jeans. I don't know. They wanted to go to a game together, and they went to a game. Who cares? I care as much about them as I care about Timothy Chalamet and the Jenner going to the game, the Knicks game. I don't care.
0: The Jenner.
1: I don't care.
0: The Jenner.
1: I don't know which one she is. Which one is she?
0: I think it's Kylie.
1: Okay.
0: Kendall is the one that had the basketball roster.
1: Kendall's the
0: taller one, I think. And she's the model.
1: Yes. Yeah.
0: I think that's the case.
1: Okay. I don't care.
0: Kylie.
1: I don't care.
0: You do care.
1: I don't.
3: You care.
0: You care, man.
1: I don't. She wanted to go to to go to a game, and he was like, what are we doing tonight? Let's go to the game. I also didn't know that he was a Cavs fan until they showed up to the game.
0: I didn't know that either. What's the connection? I'm sure
3: he's from near there.
1: Oh, he's from Ohio.
0: Cleveland sports fans?
1: I guess.
0: I feel like, shouldn't we know? We know a lot about these the Kelces. Shouldn't we have known that by now? Or am I the one that's in the dark here that I didn't know that?
1: I think we're both in the dark on this.
0: Raj, did you know that they're big Cleveland sports fans?
3: I didn't know them as Cleveland sports fans. I knew they were from Ohio, but I didn't know them as Cleveland sports fans.
0: All right, so there you go.
1: I learned something today.
0: There's your update.
1: There you go.
3: You also learned Taylor Swift had gum in her purse.
0: She had gum in her purse. And
1: what kind of gum?
0: I can't tell you that.
1: Okay.
0: Am I crazy, or is that
4: a lot of gum?
1: It's a lot of gum!
0: Yeah, it's the kind you chew, man.
1: Just sitting around having a chew.
0: Having a chew with buds. Just having a chew on the front row of an NBA game.
1: I feel like there's some crazy Swifties that, like, found out the kind of gum.
0: Yeah, and the prices are not through the roof.
1: There's like a million Swifties out there that are, like, heading out to the stores buying out that gum. Yeah.
5: It's extra.
1: It was extra?
0: Oh, okay.
3: No way. No way. Taylor Swift is not chewing extra, okay? That's ham and egger like me gum. She's chewing like high end stuff. No way. That
0: high
3: it's
0: end
3: extra.
0: Gum. What is
6: gum?
0: High
6: is gum?
1: Gum. What is high end?
3: She's getting her gum like organic from a market or something like that.
1: You want to know what would be awesome if it was nicotine gum?
0: Oh yeah,
1: that would be great.
0: That would be great. It's Black and Abdallah here on Westwood One Sports and the Westwood One Sports app. So we were off yesterday for Memorial Day. Mm-hmm. We're back today. Coming up next, not only do we get to go one-on-one with Raj, we also have power rankings. We get a doubler because we were off yesterday on a Tuesday.
1: Oh.
0: How about that? Hey. Raj joins us with one-on-one and power rankings coming up next.
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4: 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But Shedeur Sanders and Dylan Gabriel are coming for the job. 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
1: Hanging out with you until 3 Eastern, it's Black and Abdallah here on Westwood One Sports and the Westwood One Sports app.
2: And the next question comes from the line of Raj Sharan with Westwood One. Please proceed.
1: Please proceed. Yes, that's right. It's now time to bring in Raj from Colorado, parts unknown. As Black and Abdallah, we broadcast live from Chicago each and every day. We were not here yesterday on Monday. Usually we play one-on-one. So how about this? We'll play one-on-one with Raj and then a little power rankings with Raj on a Tuesday. Love it. What's up, Raj?
3: What's up, fellas? I feel bad I didn't get the white t-shirt memo today, but that's okay because we'll go one-on-one anyway.
4: Neither of our shirts are white.
1: What is going on? My shirt is not white.
4: My shirt is light blue.
3: It looks quite white.
1: It's like a light blue gray.
4: Yeah.
5: It's the lighting.
3: It's got to be the lighting. Looks very white. You both look
1: you
3: very
1: sound like haters. Jeez.
3: No. Jealous. I feel out of the club. All right. Time to go one-on-one. As you mentioned, Chris, we usually do this on Mondays. We're going to do it on Tuesday since we had the holiday yesterday. And we're going to lead off with a re-ask, okay? I asked you guys this question before the playoffs began, all right? And I remember your answers. And now I'm going to ask again, now that the playoffs have been going on, and let's compare and contrast if your answer has changed or not, which, by the way, I read the other day, is a sign of intelligence when you are willing to change your mind upon having more data. So, Abdallah, the question is, what is the biggest issue facing the NBA? Is it tanking in the regular season? Is it load management, again, in the regular season? Or is it foul baiting and flopping in the regular season and in the playoffs? Abdallah?
4: I'm not changing my answer. It's still load management. It still is.
1: I'm not changing
4: my answer. I'm not a prisoner of the moment. I'm not someone who's easily distracted by shiny objects and analytics that we get that are right in front of us. I see the forest through the trees, and I know that through a entire regular season, load management is the biggest problem for the NBA. It is what people complain about the most throughout the regular season. It is what people complain about the most when they go to games and they want to see the stars that they pay to see play, and they show up and they're not playing. That's the biggest problem for the NBA. It's one or two teams that are doing this. It's mostly one team that's doing the foul baiting and the flopping, and hopefully they lose because of it. Yeah, that's right. I'm rooting against the Thunder. Fans.
1: Wow.
4: But yeah.
1: Wow. So, you have a problem with Thunder.
3: He's been checking the comments on those B&A shorts.
4: They're a very passionate group, and I love them. They're great.
1: Oh, wow. Backtracking.
4: No, they're great. I like passionate fans. They're great. And so it's still load management. It's absolutely load management. They've got to find a way to fix this.
1: Raj, unfortunately, I think you have two hosts here on the show who are not intelligent, because I believe my answer to you previously was tanking. And I'm going to stick with tanking, because I think when you have a third of your league not actively trying to win games at the end or the midway point of a regular season, that hurts the league more from a perception standpoint than the foul baiting or the load management or anything else that takes place that gets to this point. It's got to be tanking. That's got to be, because what happens with the perception is the common fan thinks that teams throughout the regular season are not trying. Now, you could say some of that load management conversation mixes into that. But I think the general population, when we're having conversations in March, because the tournament's taking place in college basketball, and people want to tell us that college basketball is better than the NBA, their go-to is, well, people aren't trying. Teams are tanking. Players aren't playing. Like, oh, okay, yeah. Then, and what did we say at that point? Let's see what happens when we get to May and June. Mm-hmm. And what has taken place over the course of the end of April, May, and then as we hit June next week? What has taken place is that, well, a lot of flopping. But we've seen TV numbers in the ratings that are the highest that we've seen since the 90s. Mm-hmm. Okay, so I think we were right on that one. Let's see how basketball fans watch basketball when it's most important. And people are watching right now, including like tonight. Game 5, Spurs, Thunders.
4: Oh, yeah.
3: I'm going to watch that.
1: I'm going to watch that. We couldn't ask for anything better than that tonight. Game 5, the series is 2-2. Yeah. Like, this is a great game tonight, so I can't wait. Raj, my answer then and now is tanking.
3: All right, guys, let's go over to the NFL. We just talked about the Cardinals a little bit earlier today. So this is one of those questions when I'm going to ask you to project a little bit. All right. We all know where all these teams stand today at quarterback. But who in the NFC West will be in the best position at quarterback in 4 years? Will it be the San Francisco 49ers? Maybe with Brock Purdy, maybe not. Will it be with the Los Angeles Rams? Presumably with Ty Simpson. Will it be the Arizona Cardinals, maybe with an Arch Manning? Or will it be the Seattle Seahawks with, is Sam Darnold still there or not? Who's got the best long-term outlook in perhaps the NFL's best division at its most important position, Black?
1: I might answer San Francisco. Brock Purdy is not my cup of tea. I think he's average, mid, as the kids would say. But I think he is known. And I think from 4 years from now, I think we can still guarantee that Shanahan's going to get the most out of Brock Purdy. And so I'm going to put my claim there because I do not know what's going to take place with the Cardinals. I'm not sold on the Sam Darnold and Seattle combination long term. And we don't know with Ty Simpson and the Rams. And I don't think Stafford will be there in four seasons. So I'm going to go Brock Purdy and the San Francisco 49ers.
4: I'm also going to say the 49ers, but it's not necessarily because Brock Purdy is still there in 4 years. It's because I have the confidence in Kyle Shanahan to get the most out of whoever is there. So if they have to sign someone, if they have to draft someone because Brock Purdy is gone or he's injured or whatever it is, he's not on the team anymore, or he is still there, I have the most faith in Kyle Shanahan to get the most out of that offense and that quarterback. For all the
3: follow-up
4: reasons Chris gave with the other teams, like, you know, with the Seahawks,
3: you both mentioned Kyle Shanahan and a confidence in Kyle.
1: Yeah.
3: We don't have the same confidence in Sean McVay to get the most out of his quarterback.
4: There's still the opportunity that Sean McVay leaves when Matthew Stafford leaves.
1: Yeah.
4: Like that. I know he just signed a contract extension. However, there's still the option that when Matthew Stafford rides off into the sunset in 2 years, McVay goes with him and goes to TV because he's flirted with it before.
1: My answer leaned more towards Ty Simpson. I agree with Raj. I'm confident in McVay.
4: Yeah.
1: But if Ty Simpson's the guy, I'd rather have Purdy.
4: Yeah. Right now, yeah, for sure.
3: All right, guys, back over to the hardwood. Nick Kostos' New York Knicks have a better chance in the NBA Finals if they're meeting the Oklahoma City Thunder or the San Antonio Spurs, Abdallah?
4: Oh, I think it's the Spurs. I think they match up better with the Spurs. I think it's the, you can say it's the playoff experience. They both don't have any experience in the NBA Finals, so you can rely on that. I think that with some of the way that they match up with the height and all of that because of the size of the players as well, I'm going to go with the Spurs. I think the Thunder are also deeper, so I don't think they match up well against them with their depth. And defensively, I'm going to go with the Spurs.
1: Yeah, I would love to disagree with Abdallah, but I think he's right. I think it is San Antonio. I think that would be the best matchup for the Knicks just because I think the edge in the backcourt as far as scoring would go to New York. And I think Karl Anthony Towns wouldn't be able to stop Victor Wembanyama, but I do think he would be able to limit him somewhat.
3: Annoy him a little
1: bit. With the game plan, keeping him away from the basket. And then also on the offensive end for Cat, you know, like he would make Wemby wouldn't be able to just go guard a guard like he's been doing against the Thunder, guarding Alex Caruso and then being a rover. Mm-hmm. He would have to guard a big, which I think plays into the Knicks' hand. So I would say it's San Antonio would give the Knicks the best chance to win.
3: All right, guys, let's go back to the NFL. And this is a bigger discussion than just a video game, because traditionally the cover athlete of Madden, the Madden football game, is like the cool face of the NFL from a marketing standpoint. Like, that's who the league is rubber stamping as their cool. Like, it was Saquon Barkley last year. It was the image of the backward jump, you know, which was the highlight of the year 2 seasons ago. So we should be finding out who's on the cover any day now. But the odds have 3 players as the presumed favorites, and one is the overwhelming favorite. So I ask you, we'll start with you, Bleck, who should be the cover athlete of Madden 27? Should it be Jaxon Smith-Njigba? Should it be Matthew Stafford? Or the overwhelming favorite, the betting odds of Polymarket, whatever, is like over 90% that it's going to be in your great city of Chicago, Caleb Williams. Who should be the cover guy for Madden?
1: I thought you were going to say Tyson Bajan. Can we just not? Is that possible? Can we go Jaxon Smith-Njigba?
4: You worried about the curse?
1: Can we just not do that?
4: You worried about the curse?
1: Can we just not do the curse thing?
4: You worried?
1: I'm not worried. I just don't want... Can we just see this through? I don't want anything disrupted
4: with
1: what we're building here in Chicago with our quarterback.
3: Right now, Karishi, 93%. Caleb Williams, those are his odds to be the cover boy.
1: If I had to guess, Raj, I would guess it's going to be Caleb Williams, and I would guess his throw on 4th down against the Packers, where it kind of is like a Jumpman logo type of thing. I'm guessing that will be the cover photo.
4: Yeah, I mean, he was on, like, the schedule release picture. Like, he's being marketed as one of the faces
1: of
4: the NFL. It's going to be Caleb.
3: He's like, going to be everywhere, too. Like, when you're on the front of Madden from about, I think the game comes out in, like, July. Like, July, like, up to the start of the, you are everywhere.
4: Yeah.
1: What about Cam Scatabo? Can we put him on the cover?
3: Everywhere.
4: What about Dart? We put Jaxon Dart on there. We put the Tim and Darty party up there.
1: Can we get Jaxon Dart on the cover?
3: After this past weekend, I'm not sure.
4: Max Crosby. Can we get the story of the offseason? Max Crosby on there.
1: There you go.
4: What about Fernando Mendoza?
1: What about the cold shoulder from Eric DaCosta?
4: Yeah,
1: Can we get that on the cover?
4: What about our haircut guy? Can we get
3: somebody photoshopped that Rachel Rossini and did a version of them?
4: Shadur Sanders. Yeah. Everybody loves Shadur. He's a social media darling.
1: Yes.
4: Put Shadur Sanders on the cover.
1: Yes. Why not?
4: Put one of his interceptions on there.
1: Oh, jeez.
3: Oh, boy.
1: See, now you're going to have Browns fans coming after you.
3: All right. And finally, guys, we've talked a lot about the role players. A lot of players are in and out of this series. Pivotal game 5 tonight. Abdallah threw out the numbers earlier. It's overwhelming. If you're 2-2, if you win game 5, you win the series. So let's just make it about the superstars. Who's better tonight, Wemby or SGA, Abdallah?
4: I feel like it's gone back and forth and back and forth. SGA, Wemby, SGA, Wemby. So tonight would say SGA is going to be better, because Wemby was better in the last game. I think he had like 33 points and something like that. So I'm going to say SGA, just because it's going back home, all that. I'm going to say SGA is going to be better tonight, just based off of the way it's been a little bit back and forth and back and forth.
1: I'm going to say it's a heavy whistle for the Thunder at home tonight. So you know that Shai Gilgeous-Alexander will be slip sliding and falling all over the court and getting to the foul line. So you know that that's the case. He'll probably have like 18 free throw attempts in tonight's game, because he's just laying on the floor constantly.
3: It's going to be SGA.
1: I will say this, Raj. Every single time Wemby has faced adversity, he's responded.
4: Yeah.
1: It's notable. We'll see. Can he then tonight take control of the game early like he did in game 4 and have the game flipped in a sense where the Spurs are the ones controlling the tempo, the pace, and what's going on? Or will it be the Thunder who jump out early, home crowd going nuts, bench players hitting threes, and it's just a party in Oklahoma City as we head towards game 6? I think it's going to be SGA. That's my answer.
3: And that does it for One-on-One, guys.
1: How about that? 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Raj will stay with us as we go through power rankings on a Tuesday. Coming up next with Bleck and Abdallah.
0: Summer's here.
3: I'll be right back with
0: you. And life is on the move. 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
1: 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Each and every day, we broadcast live from the great city of Chicago. And now, Raj Sharon joins us from Parts Unknown in Colorado as it's now time for Power Rankings on a Tuesday. What's up, Raj?
2: What's up, fellas? We got to get our Power Rankings in on Tuesday. Really? The whole week is all thrown off here from the holiday yesterday. So let's
1: love it.
2: We'll play a little catch-up here, and we are talking OTAs because 11 different teams started their OTAs today, and these are the 11 teams that you're going to have to choose from during Power Rankings. We have the Indianapolis Colts, who Abdallah loved that Sauce Gardner trade last year. We've got Trevor Lawrence's Jacksonville Jaguars. We got the Justin Fields-led Kansas City Chiefs. We've got Mike McDaniel and the Chargers. We got Jalen Hurts after the hit piece with the Eagles. We've got the Packers. We've got Kyler and JJ with the Vikings. We've got the Panthers. We've got Baker and the Bucks. We've got the Rams with Ty Simpson. We got the defending champion Seahawks. Those are the 11 teams that you have to pick from. Our first power ranking category today, Abdallah. Low-key intriguing.
3: Low-key intriguing. I'm going to go, first of all, I'm going to say the Minnesota Vikings because I want to see exactly how they split up these reps between Kyler Murray and J.J. McCarthy and if they're going to make this a true competition or if we're going to see, all right, Kyler Murray's actually getting all the reps here and, you know, J.J.'s actually getting like, you know, 25% to 75% type of thing because that's will tell us exactly what's going on here right away. Or if this is a, you know, Kyler gets all the first team reps one day and then JJ gets all the first team reps the second day, then we know, oh, they're actually doing a real competition here. And then I think the next one that's intriguing is the Jags camp to me is intriguing. Their OTAs because everybody panned their offseason and said how bad it was. And so I want to see what's going on with Liam Cohen and the way that they played towards the end of the season and how Trevor Lawrence played toward the end of the season and see if they can take the next step and become a better team next season. So those are the two that are intriguing to me.
1: Yeah, I've got three on my list, Raj, for low-key intriguing as we head into the season. Jacksonville is on my list. I'm with you, Abdallah. I want to see what they do. Green Bay is on my list. And also Tampa Bay. I think Tampa Bay and Green Bay, both teams that missed out one that missed the playoffs, one that loses. I'm interested in all three. Jags, Packers, Bucks as my low-key intriguing teams as we head into the offseason.
2: All right, guys. Next power ranking category you can choose among the 11 teams at OTAs today. The next category is who's giving you the Z's, Black?
1: Yeah, it's easy for me. It's Indy, the Colts, and Carolina with the Panthers. Those two teams, of the teams that are starting their OTAs today, I'm not really fascinated in either side. Carolina, you get into the playoffs, you back your way in. You weren't good enough to be a playoff team. Congratulations, you played a tough game against the Rams, hosting that game because of the way seeding works in the NFL with the playoffs. And the Colts, they were fake good last year. People raved about them, telling me, you know, through a month and a half of the season, this is one of the best teams in the AFC. Yeah, you fell on your face. The Colts are not that good. Sleeping on the Colts. Take that.
3: Take that.
2: Wow.
3: Trademark. I am going to go with the Panthers. I agree. The Panthers are boring. Okay, Bryce Young, is he going to get any better? We'll see. We'll find out. That defense they added a lot to the defense this offseason, so we'll see. Is it weird to say that I'm bored by the Super Bowl champions? Because
2: I was just about to say, it's kind of the Seahawks, right?
3: To me, it's kind of the Seahawks, because are they just going to be that good again? Are they going to do anything else? I mean, they got rid of their Super Bowl MVP running back. They drafted a running back at the end of the first round, so what, they didn't really do much else. So, like, okay, they're kind of boring to me. So, all right, are they just going to be good again? Are they going to be great again? So it's those two for me.
2: I like where your head's at, Abdallah.
1: Okay.
2: All right, next Power Ranking category. If you're just joining us, we are choosing amongst the 11 teams that are starting OTAs today in the NFL. And our next Power Ranking category is all we care about are the quarterbacks. That's it. It's the only storyline that matters. All we care about is the quarterbacks. Who are you putting in here, Abdallah?
3: I have three teams for me. First of all, the Chiefs. It's the health of Patrick Mahomes, how he looks early. Is he going to be ready for the regular season? Number two, it is the Chargers and how Justin Herbert looks with new offensive coordinator Mike McDaniel and what he does with that offense and how he's taking over along with Harbaugh there. And then, of course, the Eagles and the hit piece that was done with on Jalen Hurts there. What does that look like? I mean, are they going to have A.J. Brown there? Like, what is going to happen with Jalen Hurts there? And what goes on with the Eagles? I mean, that hit piece made it seem like he was the problem with the Philadelphia Eagles.
1: Probably the best hit piece of the offseason.
3: Well, like, what?
1: Jacked up.
3: There was a joke I was going to make that probably would have caused me to have a day off tomorrow for another reason than I'm already going to be off tomorrow.
1: Oh, you're going to leave us tomorrow?
3: Well, it is a holiday.
1: All right.
3: So it's those three, the Chiefs, Chargers, and Eagles.
1: The hit piece.
3: Yeah.
1: Here are my teams, Raj. I had Philly on my list for the teams where it's all about the quarterback. I would also put, I'm surprised Abdallah didn't have the Vikings.
3: I used them earlier, so
1: yeah,
3: I don't want to use them again.
1: Double dip, because they got two quarterbacks that are going to be fighting for the position. So I think of the two teams of those who are starting OTAs today, Eagles, Vikings. It's all about the quarterback. That's my list.
2: All right, guys, next category on Power Rankings. We're choosing amongst teams that are starting their OTAs today. I suppose you can't really pick the Seahawks for this one. Ready to take a step forward. Who are we putting in our category ready to take a step forward, Black?
1: I'm going to go with Jacksonville and Los Angeles Chargers. Los Angeles Chargers, ready for a step forward. Same with Jacksonville. They had There was like a two-month period at the end of last season where Jacksonville was one of the best teams in the AFC. So I think it's Jacksonville, and I want to see if the Chargers can take that next step with McDaniels as the OC.
3: I mean, there's one team for me, and they better do it because they drafted a player at 13th overall that's not going to play for 2 years, so it better be the Rams. Otherwise, we're going to look at that 13th. We're going to be staring right at Les Snead and Ty Simpson and being like, what were you doing if you don't win the NFC Championship and go on to a Super Bowl or win the Super Bowl? At least make the Super Bowl. Because if you are one or two plays away and you could have drafted a player that would have made you that one or two plays, then what were you doing drafting a player that's not going to see the field for 2 years?
1: Yeah, that's fair.
3: So to me, it's the Rams, ready to take a step forward.
1: Final category,
2: all right, guys.
1: Raj.
3: Final one.
2: And finally, ready to take a step back, Abdallah. Who's ready to go backwards?
3: Well, I'm going to start with before Daniel Jones got injured. So the way that offense was flying, I think the Colts, they just have to regress back to the mean. Like, they're not, that offense isn't going to be as good.
1: I'm hitting snooze on the Colts.
3: Well, I know you did earlier. I'm going to say the Colts aren't going to, that offense is not going to be as good as the way that they were the beginning of the season before Daniel Jones got hurt. So I think they're going to be ready to take a step back.
1: All right, I got three for you. Seahawks, step back. Mm-hmm. Eagles, step back. Kansas City Chiefs.
2: Ooh.
1: Oh, those are my three teams, Raj.
2: There you go. With Mahomes coming back, Chiefs. Yeah. Oh, wow. Yeah. Okay. Yeah. Well, that does it for Power Rankings today, guys.
1: Thank you, Raj. How about that? Double dip?
2: Double dip.
1: On a Tuesday, which feels like a Monday, even though it's Tuesday. Thank you, Raj. We appreciate it.
3: Think of my bits.
1: What do you mean? Black and Abdallah here on Westwood One Sports and the Westwood One Sports app. The Knicks are heading to the finals. We'll talk about it next.
0: This is Westwood One Sports.
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17: Well, Packers OTAs are underway in...
16: This is... is a Wisconsin Sports Zone update.
17: Well, Packers OTAs are underway in Green Bay. The team was on the field for the first practice this morning. They've got nine more over the next few weeks, including tomorrow when it will be open to reporters. They'll get their first look at several new faces on both sides of the ball, including linebacker Zaire Franklin. He got traded from Indianapolis this offseason, figures to slot in as a replacement for Quay Walker, who left in free agency. While Franklin is a defensive player, it was the other side of the ball for the Packers that intrigued him and led to him ending up in Green Bay. Again, the Packers will be back in the field tomorrow for the second of their OTAs. Turning to Wisconsin, they got back to work today as their...
18: It starts with a quarterback. Jordan Love told him he was the main reason I came to Green Bay. You know, I wasn't coming to Green Bay, you know, or going to an organization without a proven franchise QB, and he is that. He's the type of quarterback you want to be around. Great man in the locker room, competes every single day, is constantly working to get better. It's been a long time since I've seen, you know, a QB1 just really raising the level of everybody by his work ethic like that.
17: Summer workouts got underway, but the program also has a big couple of weekends ahead with recruits coming on official visits. Expected to host 13 players this week, another 12 next week. Right now, their 2027 recruiting class ranks 18th in the country.
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17: Well, the Brewers and Cardinals playing the second game of their series tonight in Milwaukee. The crew took the opener yesterday behind more great pitching from Jacob Mizorowski. Teams will close out their series tomorrow afternoon. With this Wisconsin Sports Zone Network update, I'm Zach Heil, Print.
20: To their last out with Alec Burleson coming up. Burleson pops it up. That is in play. Who wants it? Renjifo calls, and the Brewers take game one against St. Louis. Miz, brilliance, and a 5-1 win against St. Louis on Memorial Day.
21: I mean, it's always fun to play baseball, so, no, it's just another day.
22: Does that number mean anything to you? Is it surprising?
21: No.
22: Just another day?
21: Yeah, that's what I do. I throw hard, so.

0: Now, here's your host, Grant Bills.
1: It's the final out yesterday. Luis Reynifo making the catch at third. Mizorowski was great again, which I'll still contend we're underrating how good he's been. And that'll continue tonight, because what do you want? Do you want me to do 20 more minutes on how Jacob Mizorowski is good? We did a couple of those shows last week. Just the beat goes on for the great season that he's having, and especially the great month of May. Finally gave up a run, which I'm actually okay with. I get a little nervous anytime there are long streaks, because long streaks eventually have to come to an end. So I'm fine with them giving up a run. They won the game. Beautiful. They take the opener against the Cardinals. That's where we'll start tonight. I hope you had a nice long Memorial Day weekend. While, of course, also, you know, recognizing the meaning for the holiday yesterday and those who have died in service of our country. Hope your work week now is back off to a good start. Back in. Bill back in today. I'll be back in the rest of the week. Back to normal. We can talk baseball. I was hoping that we'd be able to talk a little Packers tonight. We still might, because OTAs began today. So I came in today expecting, well, we'll get some practice reports and we'll get a little press conference audio, even if it's just, you know, Matt LaFleur for 8 minutes. We'll find a nugget. We'll at least, you know, do a segment or two on it. And then this morning I was crestfallen. Crestfallen, I say, because I saw Matt Schneidman tweet this. Packers begin OTAs today, but the first open practice and media availability is tomorrow. Matt LaFleur will talk before practice and then open locker room afterwards. So we'll have plenty of Packers tomorrow, both on Bill's show. I know Mike's going to join tomorrow night. We'll get in. I know Zach's covering OTAs up in Green Bay this week as well. Zach Heilprin, our sports director. So we'll connect

On Sunday, he pitched Drouin instead of Rodriguez, who was brought up basically just to eat some innings for them that day. So a little out of character on Saturday for Murph. I was fine with it. Good time at the ballpark. It was going to be tough to win a game started by Robert Gasser, although it was a pleasure to see him pitch in person because it's been a lifelong dream of, well, lifelong. It's been a four-year dream of mine now running to see a player that was involved in the Josh Hader trade, and Robert Gasser one of those. So an excellent time at the Brewer game on Saturday, a night that I will not soon forget, or maybe will soon, have maybe already started to forget. I'll take your calls tonight on the Brewer 608-321-1670 in the live stream, up and running as well. So appreciate all the people that watch and comment over there. It's fun. It's a good time. You can watch on the Wisco Sports Zone app, the show's YouTube page, my Twitter, at Wisco Grant. Picking up where we left off on Friday, I said Friday, I think the Cardinals series is actually a bigger deal than the Dodgers series. Now, what does that mean? You know, how do you measure baseball games in May? It's difficult to do because even if the Brewers had been swept by the Cubs last week, there's still so much season left. Now, I think Brewers Cubs games at this moment in time in 2026 should just mean more. It seemed like the Brewers treated them as though they meant more. And it seemed like the Cubs, you know, I hear Ian Happ, it's a long season. It's just another game. You know, we'll get it going eventually. Like, I'm glad the Brewers get up, or I'm glad at least they played well for the Cubs series. I would imagine behind closed doors they got up for it. I hope so. But other than the Cubs, who are their biggest rival, like, I don't know how we're supposed to weigh one series against another in May, but as much as you can do so, I'm more interested in the Cardinals series. I'm putting a little bit more value in the Cardinals series, which is going on right now, for a couple reasons. First being, the Brewers won all of their games in the regular season against the Dodgers last year. Had they won something like six in a row or seven? I actually think I might have heard on the broadcast on Sunday, or maybe it was Friday, that the Brewers had won nine straight regular season games against the Dodgers. So maybe that means they won six in a row because they swept them twice last year. I don't know if one of those was a four-game set. So maybe they had beaten the Dodgers a bunch of times in the regular season. I don't need to see the Brewers beat the Dodgers in the regular season. I've seen it. I know that the Dodgers team that we saw this weekend will not be the Dodgers team most likely that we see in the playoffs if the Brewers get there and if they, you know, if it were to happen again, just hypothetically, because they'll be able to pull Tyler Glasnow out of the mothballs and Blake Snell out of the mothballs. Because my biggest complaint really about the Dodgers isn't even payroll. It's the fact, I guess it's payroll related. It's the fact that they can build a team where they have, you know, two or three of their best starting pitchers kind of just taking it easy all year because they can afford it. You know, no Glasnow in that series. No Blake Snell. Now, they did see Yamamoto on Sunday, but that was another part of it. Like, I didn't really care too much about the results of Brewers-Dodgers because the Brewers could have swept them, and it still wouldn't have proven anything to me that hadn't been proven the last couple of seasons. I know the Brewers can beat the Dodgers in the regular season. The pitching also just didn't line up in a way that, it's not that it wasn't advantageous for the Brewers. It's just straight up that it was going to be really difficult for the Brewers. The best starting pitcher they had going between Friday, Saturday, and Sunday was Logan Henderson. And I like Logan Henderson. By the way, he's going on the 15-day. We'll get to that later on in the show. I like Logan Henderson, but he's not exactly your ace. Right now, he's probably the third best Brewers starter in the rotation. Well, now he's not because he's on the IL. But I would prefer Miz. I would prefer Harrison. And then we could have a discussion of whether or not you'd want Sproat on the mound or Henderson, who's been, if nothing else, very consistent. Right. Saturday was Robert Gasser versus Roky Sasaki, who I don't know that Roky Sasaki is anything incredible, but I know he's better than Robert Gasser. I know that. And Sunday, Brandon Sproat's shown you nice flashes. He's going up against, you know, one of the best pitchers in the world and Yoshi Yamamoto. Like, the Brewers were just going to be really hard pressed to win a game on Saturday or on Sunday. I watched the game on Friday and I was with some friends. I said, okay, you know what? Like, you check that box. If you can get another one tomorrow or Sunday, great. If not, you've won one out of three and you have your studs lined up to go Monday against the Cardinals, Tuesday against the Cardinals, Miz, and then Harrison tonight. So the way that the pitching lined up and the history of the last couple of years just didn't have me, you know, overly focused on the Brewers getting wins against the Dodgers. And also, if I could get two out of three over the Dodgers or the Cardinals right now, I'd want the two out of three against the Cardinals. The division standings right now are lining up in a way in late March that very few people expected. Needless to say, the Cubs have lost nine in a row. We'll talk about that later on in the show, too. They are trailing off now. They're four behind, three and a half behind. But the Cardinals are the second place team in the division. If you had told someone in March, hey, the Brewers are going to be leading the division on
May 26th. I don't think any.

0: anybody would have been surprised. But I don't think a lot of people would have had the St. Louis Cardinals as the next closest team. They're six games over. And everybody keeps saying the Cardinals are going to fall off. The Cardinals will fall off. I don't think the Cardinals are for real. At a certain point, they're going to fall off. And what I keep saying is, well, maybe they need to be pushed. And you know what would be a great push is the Brewers coming out throwing Miz and then throwing Harrison. And I don't even know who they have scheduled tomorrow. I'm not sure. I guess I should know off the dome, but I don't. If the Brewers come out and win two or three or sweep the Cardinals, I'd much rather have that. That does a lot more for the standings in the division, as much as, you know, such thing matters on May 26th. That has a tangible effect on the division. That has a tangible effect on the continued trajectory of the Brewers in their division, and it has a big effect on the trajectory of the Cardinals. If the Cardinals come into this series and win two or three or sweep the Brewers, that's just another shot in the arm for a young team that doesn't know any better. They don't know what they don't know. We talked about this with Matt Pauly a couple weeks ago. There's something very powerful and very dangerous about a team that hasn't had the opportunity or hasn't had the experience of failure yet. It's hard to be a team that's expected to be good every year and to continue to be good and to be consistent and to not have a letdown and to continue to win games. That's hard. When the team is on the come up, that's easy. It's light, it's loose, it's fun. Look at us, we're winning games. There's great lighthearted energy. We don't feel the crushing weight of expectations. And we're not carrying around the disappointment of, you know, seasons past on our shoulders. So the Cardinals have the vibes, they have the energy. And if they come into Milwaukee and they win two of three, or God forbid they sweep the Brewers, it's like, okay, well, this is a division. This is going to continue to be a division. And I know it's early, but man, wouldn't it be great to just land a big body blow to the Cardinals, who were a team, again, very few people would have expected them to be six games over as we approach June 1st. So I care more about this Cardinals series. If the pitching would have lined up differently, I might feel differently. Like if the Brewers had Miz and Harrison and Henderson going against the Dodgers, well, yeah, then I feel differently. Then I have higher expectations for the team on Saturday and on Sunday. Yamamoto is always going to be a tough nut no matter who the Brewers ran out there to start, because he's really, really good. But the schedule lined up in a way to emphasize this Cardinals series. And again, I don't need to see the Brewers beat the Dodgers in the regular season. I've seen it before and it's amounted to very little in the postseason. So I know this version of the Dodgers is not the team the Brewers are going to see most likely if they see them in the postseason. The Cardinals, this is a team you're contending with and dealing with in the division now. So I'm not at all upset with the way things went over the weekend for the Brewers. Now, it doesn't mean we can't nitpick certain things and use those games as topics and as discussion points for the show. I think there's a real discussion to be had, and there has been all year, but I think there's a real discussion to be had about the bottom of the order. And now I sneaky think there's a discussion to be had about the back end of the rotation. You love Miz, you love Harrison. And after that, like there's a lot to be settled and a lot to be decided. Logan Henderson, I think is here to stay. He was put on the injured list earlier today. So now there's another question mark in the second half of the rotation. What's going on with Brandon Woodruff? I guess he has another live BP. What's going on with Corbin Priester? They just keep running him out there in rehab assignments. He keeps getting shelled and he keeps walking the lineup. And then the Brewers come out a couple days later. Yep, he's going to make another rehab assignment. Now we want to get him up and down five times. Now we want to get him up and down six times. It's like, hey, man, he can't get out of the third. I know you guys keep saying, well, we want to get him through five. We want to get him through six. He can't get through three. So at a certain point, is it fair to wonder whether Quinn Priester is going to be able to pitch again, forget at a high level, but pitch again at the major league level at all this season? What kind of role does Coleman Crow play in the rotation long term this year? What about Robert Gasser, who just hasn't looked all that good? And on Saturday, it looks like he was tipping his pitches. You know, they could see the grips from behind him, like that whole debacle. Gary Sanchez was catching. Well, great. I was on the way to the ballpark when the lineup dropped. I'm like, oh, good. Gary Sanchez is catching tonight. That'll be a fun experience. So the back end of the rotation is a question mark. And I think the bottom half of the lineup is as well. What to do with Sal Frelick here? You know, I know Joey Ortiz and David Hamilton and Luis Renifo take all the bullets. But Sal Frelick's been really disappointing as well. He's not giving you much in right field. Blake Perkins, if it's not Garrett Mitchell who's starting, Blake Perkins is hitting less than 100. He's not hitting less than his weight. He's hitting like half of his weight. He's hitting significantly less of his weight. So I think the back end of the lineup and the back half of the rotation, big question marks right now. Some things that we can discuss about this team. So we'll get into that as the show continues. The Brewers are winning. I'm not trying to sound the alarm on anything. The Brewers are winning, and it looks as though they will continue to win. I'm just saying, with two of the three games over the weekend going the way that they did, and I thought the Brewers left a lot to be desired offensively yesterday. For as good as Miz was, Liberatore, you know, mostly had his way up and down with the lineup. The Brewers added on a little bit at the end, and they would have added on another if Christian Yelich had kept his foot down on the slide. You know, that should have been another run. So they're hanging in there. They're scoring runs and they're winning games. Certainly at a much higher level than the Cubs are, who've lost nine in a row. And, you know, they're playing well enough to stay a couple games ahead of the Cardinals, to stay way ahead of the Reds. So I'm not saying the Brewers are bad. I'm not being Mr. Negative here. I'm just looking at parts of this lineup and parts of this pitching rotation, starting rotation specifically, and thinking, okay, how is the team going to navigate that? How is the team going to navigate this? The breaking news of the day, I'll just give it to you now before we take our first break. So Logan Henderson was placed on the 15-day with a low back strain. I'm no doctor. I would certainly prefer that to shoulder soreness or elbow soreness. But backs can be pesky. Who knows? Logan Henderson, if nothing else, has been Mr. Consistent. It's very rare to see a guy, you know, come up from the minors, especially as often as Henderson has. It's like up, down, up, down. He'd be up for a couple starts, then he'd go back down. The Brewers have been reluctant to just turn over a spot in the rotation to him. But again, he's been nothing but consistent. He'll give you five or six innings, two runs or less, always has you in the ballgame, always gives you a chance to win. Friday night against the Dodgers, another outstanding example of that. So Henderson is out. Coleman Crowe is up. That's the third time now that they've called him up from AAA. So that's three of his five options they've used this season already. And it's not June 1st yet. That's a complicated wrinkle in how they're going to manage this rotation moving forward. Yes, it's great to be able to call Coleman Crowe up to make a spot start, but you can only do that so many times. What do you do with Robert Gasser? Does Shane Drouin have a place maybe in the rotation? I know he's looked great in the bullpen. I don't want to move him, but maybe the Brewers feel at one point that they will have to. These are all things that are on the table. And of course, with a very positive theme and a positive tenor, because the Brewers beat St. Louis yesterday. They took 4 of 6 between the Cubs and the Dodgers. They swept I'd rather sweep the Cubs than take 2 of 3 and, you know, win both series. 4 of 6 against both the Cubs and the Dodgers. Not too bad. And they're off to a good start with Mizorowski against the Cardinals yesterday, Kyle Harrison on the mound tonight. So that's where we begin. The show will work in an NBA postseason take here or there. If you have anything related to the Packers you want to hit, cool, we can do that as well. And I do want to spend a segment comparing some more audio of Craig Counsell and Pat Murphy, because the Cubs have lost 9 in a row. And I watched all of the Counsell pressers from the weekend. I'm a sucker. And I just want to compare and contrast a couple comments, because I think that's been an interesting story to follow. The continued approach and the differing approach of those two guys leading their baseball teams in a season so far this year that looks very similar to the last couple, with Craig Counsell down in Chicago and the Brewers pretty consistently beating them in the NL Central. So all of that on the table. I'll take your calls next, 608-321-1670.
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18: He conditioned himself. You can tell all those young pitchers out there, you have to have a lower half. And he's put together a great lower half. He's worked at it in his life, and now the delivery is sound. When the timing is sound, the delivery is sound. So at foot strike, the hand is in the right position, and then you take a kid with that extension, seven, whatever extension, and he's throwing the ball 100, and then God knows, 101, 102, and it's pretty easy. It's not max effort.
0: Pat Murphy on Jake Mizrowski, who was everything the Brewers needed yesterday and then some. Christian Yelich with a big home run in the first inning, and then it was pretty quiet. It was pretty quiet. My brain is quiet today. A couple of pops Friday and Saturday and Sunday. And then yesterday, I was just out in the sun too much yesterday. I think I fished in the morning, played a round of golf in the afternoon. Oh, it's going to take me a couple segments. Yeah, I'm going to get my fastball back. Like Jacob Mizrowski, Brewers winning yesterday. And we're getting some details on how now they're going to proceed. Logan Henderson going on the IL. Looks like they're going to have a bullpen day tomorrow. Coleman Crowe will then go on Friday. So we'll continue to talk about that. But your weekend reaction, probably the Brewers, but anything you want. 608-321-1670, Wisco Sports Show. Who's this?
19: Put together a great lower half. Is there more detail there?
0: Are you talking about Murph's comment?
19: Yeah.
0: He bulked up his legs.
19: Interesting.
0: I mean, what's
19: you know, there's a fine line. There's a fine line out there for a lot of, I guess, high school coaches, we'll say, right? High school, college age athlete coaches.
0: Mm-hmm.
19: When you can't straight up go to your athletes and say, hey, I need you to have a bigger ass,
0: yeah,
19: dude. We got to work on this dump truck, man.
0: Yep.
19: But you can always tell, you know, yeah, you can always tell who's been putting in the work and who's going to dominate on any sort of athletic surface. It's the ones who have put together their lower half, and we're not talking calves.
0: Yeah, their rump, so, their backside, as Al Michaels would say.
19: Yeah, you know, looking back at it, I don't know if there's a class action lawsuit or anything like that I could jump on, but, you know, there's probably somebody who said something inappropriate. But anyway,
0: looking back.
19: Moving on, speaking of looking back at it, hey, you're more up to speed on the Brewers and kind of their roster moves and kind of long-term plans, the farm system. Do you know how much team control the Brewers have on Waylon Fletcher?
0: Who is that?
19: So Waylon Fletcher is 4 years old.
0: The kid. Yeah. I didn't see that video. That was cool.
19: Have you looked at his social media at all or watched any of those clips?
0: I haven't, but I know if that kid was Venezuelan, the Brewers would have him under contract already.
19: Whoa.
0: I mean, or Dominican or wherever. It's not just a Venezuelan thing. I mean, that's kind of the reality of how these baseball teams operate.
19: Milwaukee suburb. I mean, he's probably going to Duke, let's be honest. So Waylon Fletcher's dad, I don't know if anybody else or any other listeners have seen this stuff on social media, but his dad's basically been building him in a lab, a.k.a. the garage, of just, like, hand-eye coordination training. And as a former kinesiologist, I'm fascinated by this kid's early stage, just, you know, ball to bat, bat to ball, tracking all these different swings. He's got him hitting both sides of the plate. And I'm sitting here thinking, can we get this 4-year-old to come teach our shortstop how to hit a damn baseball? That might be pretty fun. But that's all I got, Grant. I was just curious to know, and I like your point. If he was Venezuelan, we'd have him for another 20 years. But yeah, since he's from a Milwaukee suburb, I think he's probably going to Duke. We'll see.
0: Yeah, and Knippel would probably encourage him. I was talking about that with Zach last week, like Con Knippel talking with that other recruit's name. Don't ask me about kids' names and recruits' names today. But yeah, he would be going to Duke. Or possibly Kentucky, or Iowa State, really anywhere other than Mattis. Now, if he was from Middleton, okay, then maybe Greg Gard would be able to get him. The bottom half of the order, you mentioned Joey Ortiz. That's a thing that is not preventing them from winning games right now. Yes, I get it. But the thought is, you know, months down the road in the postseason, I just don't know that this offense can afford automatic outs. If Christian Yelich and Contreras and Churio were all going to hit 30 home runs this year and the top of the order was that potent, okay, well, then you can get by with, you know, Sal Frelick hitting 240 or whatever it is in the eight spot. But I don't know that any one of those individual hitters at the top of the lineup, although they're all having nice stretches and seasons, none of them are war machines by themselves. I think they need to get a couple more spots in the lineup that are at least competitive. And while Renifo and Perkins and Frelick have not been that, that's not being negative about the team. They're winning. Plenty of positivity for me today. I'm already hearing it on the text line. It's just things that the Brewers are going to have to figure out and tinker with and consider as the season goes along, which is why we're talking about it. We're mentioning it. We're weaving it into the show. 608-321-1670. Let's go Sports Show. Who's this?
20: Grant Bills, hope you had a great Memorial Day weekend.
0: I did. You as well, Cone Roller. I appreciate that.
20: Yeah, I had a couple high school graduations, so nice. Congrats to the class of 2026. You know, exciting times in their lives, big plans ahead.
0: I feel like Memorial Day weekend is really when they start up in earnest. I remember, you know, that's when the first couple rounds are. They continue maybe into the second week of June, but the early ones. Some people go earlier, which I always thought was crazy, but Memorial Day weekend is really like the unofficial start of summer and grad party season, if I remember correctly.
20: Yeah, I think I was at 4 or 5 grad parties this weekend, and, you know, just free food, free beer. You know, it doesn't get much better than that.
0: A lot of pulled pork, I would imagine. At least that was always my experience.
20: You know, down in Yuma, Arizona, you get a lot of carne asada, Mexican food. So, you know, even a little better, in my opinion.
0: I would agree. I appreciate that. What's up?
20: Miz. Want to talk about the Miz.
0: Yes.
20: I think we got to start looking at his inning count and capping it for this year. You know, if the Brewers can hold on and win the division, which I think is very doable, they need Mizorowski to do anything in October. And, like, it's you just need him. They're not getting anywhere without him, so keep him healthy any way possible. I think we got to start having that conversation on an inning cap, pitch count, whatever it is.
0: Well, Council would have done it, and we would have hated it. What game was it against the Cubs last weekend where he stopped after 6 and, like, 7 innings? Yeah, in the 5-2 when he went 6 innings, 3 hits, 0 earned runs, 8 strikeouts. And then after the game, people were asking, you know, Mizorowski only throws 74 pitches. And Murph was like, that's all he had. That's, you know, I think especially if the Brewers are winning comfortably, occasionally, you know, stop him at 6. We don't need the 7th or we don't need the 8th. There will be games certainly where it's worth it to get a win in a big spot. But I'm with you. If there's games where they don't need it, you know, finding little ways to ration innings here and there, especially for Mizorowski, I think is crucial to this team, because if they do want to win postseason series, long way down the road, but things that you need to think about now. And this Brewers team, Cone, they're used to going to the playoffs. I don't think it's unfair to think about some of these things in May. He it's not that he's a big part of it. He might be the biggest part of it. So having that guy healthy and at his best for as long as possible this year has got to be a big part of the math.
20: Yeah, and, like, you know, you shut him down, not shut him down, but you limit him, you limit Harrison. Like, you know, that's a pretty good 1-2 punch going into a Dodger series. So, yeah, you know, it didn't work out too well this weekend. We kind of skipped them in the pitching rotation. But, you know, also I heard on a post-game show, was that intentional by Murph to kind of hide Miz and Harrison from the Dodgers?
0: Yeah, and I don't know if you were listening Friday, Cone. I swear somebody brought that up. It might have been you. Well, you would remember. Somebody brought that up where it's like, limit the exposure of Miz to the Dodgers. You know, I don't mind it. And I don't think it's ridiculous just because the Brewers have been so successful and they've been so consistent where, like, I don't necessarily think about them like, oh, my God, what if they blow it this year? They're off to such a great start. I just think we can kind of assume that they know what they're doing and how to navigate a regular season. So I don't think it's unfair to look ahead and to think about little things like that.
20: Right. And, you know, anyone saying we're looking ahead too early, like, it's Memorial Day. We can officially check the standings.
0: Yes.
20: Brewers are 2.5 games up. Keep that pace going. Sweep St. Louis. And, you know, we're into October already.
0: I love this, Cone. I appreciate it. Have a good one, okay?
20: Yeah, and finally, last thing, I'll be 20 seconds or less. OTA starting, like, most important week of the year. You know, Jordan Love, I hope he's going to be there building the relationship with his receivers because, as we know from, you know, 15 years in the past, you know, it's so important for our quarterback to be at OTAs.
0: I love this, Cone. This is a great point. I will be on Jordan Love if he's not at OTAs. Appreciate the call. I will be consistent on that. I can't speak for every radio host. I will be consistent that Jordan Love needs to be at every day of OTAs. He needs to be at every team thing. Organized, paid, or not. And you did mention Memorial Day, Cone. I'll get to one call. Just give me 20 seconds. Mention Memorial Day. We can finally check the standings. My favorite tweet of the last 24 hours is John Heyman, the Haymaker, last night. New York Post tweeting, Memorial Day is a good time to take stock of our local teams. Yankees are decent. Mets putrid. I don't know why that made me laugh. 608-321-1670. One more, and then we'll take a break. Wisco Sports Show. Who's this?
1: Hey, Grant, this is Brett from Bondwell again. I hope you had a great weekend.
0: I did as well. I hope you too, Brett. No. Go ahead.
1: I had a couple grad parties just like Cone. Did a little plaque maxing, you know, on Shawnee Lake. That was nice. I know you're an enjoyer of that.
0: I do.
1: Funny you bring up the bottom of the order troubles because I think Luis Renifo, he is due. He is on the precipice of turning it around. I looked at the stats. I'm looking at him right now. 260 average against righties. On base percentage is there. Power's not there. I think he'll hit a home run eventually. Hitting 370 against lefties. Oh no, never mind. That's his OPS against what? Anyway, but you know, sure, he makes Luis Urias look like prime Nolan Arenado on defense, but I think there's a turnaround coming. I'm calling on all our Brewers fans next game or Wednesday. We got to give them a standing O, a little Trey Turner, you know, show him some love and show him we support him and that he's going to figure it out. He's right about to turn the corner.
0: I think Brett, I'm just going to, that was a perfect call. I don't want to taint it further. We're building our chemistry as host and caller. I don't want to step all over you. I don't think I have had frustration with a player as badly as I did Friday night watching Luis. It's Luis Renifo, right? Why am I second guessing myself? I haven't been as frustrated with the player as much as I have been with Luis Renifo. Watching him try to record outs at third base on Friday night, was that in the seventh? It's like, okay. So he botched the one hit. Leads to a run. He botched the liner, allows, I think it was Teoscar Hernandez to get to first. And then he almost threw the other one into the dugout, and Vaughn makes an unbelievable play to close the inning. I'm like, we're running this guy out there, and he can't defend. And it's all for what? For someone with an OPS of 350? So these are the types of things we're talking about at the, you know, the bottom of the lineup. Not really impeding the Brewers from winning games right now. It didn't necessarily help them on Saturday and Sunday, although I think they had bigger issues with Robert Gasser and Brandon Sproat. But these are the things that the Brewers are going to have to weigh and consider as the season goes along. Let's take a break. Cone Roller mentioned Mizorowski limiting his innings and limiting his exposure potentially to rivals who he could face in the postseason. I have a similar topic that I wanted to bring to the table today, except it's not about Mizorowski. It's about Brandon Woodruff. I will explain and we'll discuss next. The show presented by Road America. They normally sponsor Monday shows, but off yesterday. Road America, their schedule, their season is now up and running. Bill was broadcasting there. They had a private Porsche event last Friday, and he was giving us the sights and the sounds and the scenes. It looked absolutely beautiful. They're America's National Park of Speed, and as Bill always says, it's like a national park with a beautiful racetrack. Now, Superbikes and Vintage Moto Fest is coming up this weekend, starting on Friday, and that'll run through Sunday. So tickets are available for that. I'm looking at their website right now. Click events. You can click Motobikes and Moto America Superbikes and Vintage Motofest. Of course, you can set up your camping. You can make it a long weekend. Now, we did have some of the folks from Road America on the show with Bill on Friday, and they did basically wanted to say, look, if you're planning on camping, reserve that as early as possible, especially if you have an RV, because they want you to have space and they want you to have a space with power. Right. Because that's actually what runs out first. He was explaining, John was explaining, we don't really sell out and we don't really fill up because there's so much room. But if you want an RV site or a campsite with power and water and all of those things, that stuff runs out. So if you know what weekend and for what event you're going to get over to Road America this summer, it could be this weekend for Superbikes and Vintage Motofest, the sprints in June on June 5th through the 7th. The like the AMR Grand Prix, like all the IndyCar series, all that stuff. If you know what you're going for and you've got your tickets yet, reserve camping, because that way you have the best opportunity for, you know, the best site with the most amenities. Otherwise, you might be relegated to like an overflow spot and you might not have everything that makes your camping experience the best possible. I'm sure it would still be great. But if you know you're camping and you know when you're going, reserve that now. 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Any chance it's cheaper than $400? Because I guess that's what it costs for a hotel room. 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We'll be right back. I want to talk Brandon Woodruff.
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0: Welcome back to the Wisco Sports Show. My name is Grant Bills. Happy to have you here. We're talking Brewers. I was hoping to have some Packers on the table tonight, and we might. There's still an hour and 20 minutes left in the show. We might get there because OTAs began today, so I was excited. I went golfing with a buddy yesterday, and my job is very hard to explain. Like, the friend who I was with, he's a realtor. It's such an easy day. You got any showings? Where are the showings? What are the houses like? Any tricky client? Like, just so easy, right? Like, that's, we can chat about that. He's like, how's work going to be this week? And I never know how to, like, how do I tell someone? How do I explain that to someone? Now, like, if I was hanging out with Cone Roller and Mike Clemens and they ask, how's the show going to be this week? I can tell them things that they'll, you know what I mean? Like, oh, it's good. Packers OTAs, you know, Matt LaFleur press conference. That'll mean something to them. If I tell a civilian, oh, how's work going to be this week? Well, I don't know. Brewers are off on Thursday, so hopefully Giannis posts something on his Instagram story. Like, this job is so stupid. But my buddy asked yesterday, how's work going to be this week? And I remembered, oh my God, Packers OTA starts tomorrow. It's going to be so easy because we'll have Packers news. You know, Matt LaFleur will have a press conference and that'll give us something. And so I was excited for that today, but there's going to be no media availability and no public practice until tomorrow. So while OTAs begin today, no players will speak with the media until tomorrow. No practice will be publicly available for the media until tomorrow. Matt LaFleur speaks before practice tomorrow. So we'll get to that tomorrow night. We're talking Brewers. I want to talk about Brandon Woodruff for a couple minutes. I am no doctor. I've never played baseball. And I'm not in the clubhouse every day. So I'm looking at this thing from probably I'm looking at this thing from like 20,000 feet, right? Following the situation with Brandon Woodruff. When he left that game, how long ago was that now? I should have pulled this up over the commercial break, but I was looking for something else. He left that game because his arm was dead. He couldn't feel it. And he was throwing like 85 miles per hour. The last time he pitched, for reference, okay, was Thursday, April 30th. It has been almost a month. It'll be a month Thursday since Brandon Woodruff's pitched. Now, after that game, based on what we were told and what his test results showed and you know, how much of that was communicated to us, I guess I assumed this wouldn't really be that long. I had low expectations and plenty of, I guess, hesitance to think he was going to come back and all of a sudden throw 95 and be perfectly healthy the rest of the year. I didn't think he was going to be out a month or longer. He has not begun a rehab assignment yet. In fact, we learned today, and I'm pulling this all up on the fly, but that's okay. I can multitask. I'm the executive producer of the Bill Michaels Show, for God's sake. Kurt Hogue, earlier today, Logan Henderson's return is estimated mid-June. He's put on the IL with back tightness today, 15-day. Quinn Priester will pitch on a rehab assignment tomorrow. Brandon Woodruff is scheduled for a 4-inning live batting practice next week. Next week. Now, I don't know if Woodruff will have a rehab assignment. I guess I would assume so. He hasn't pitched in live games forever, so I would think so. So if he throws a 4-inning BP next week and then goes on any sort of rehab assignment, we're talking about
1: 6 or 7 weeks
0: until he comes back, which is a long time, which is much longer than I thought it at first. Now, that shoulder is complicated and it's tricky and they want to be careful, and I'm not saying that the injury isn't real, and I'm not saying that he's dogging it. Here's what I think. Here's what my gut is telling me. That Brandon Woodruff realizes that his arm is in a tricky spot, and this injury is in a tricky spot, and he might not have a lot of ammo left in that gun. Might not be a lot of bullets left in that arm. And Brandon Woodruff, for all of his successes, and even the last couple of seasons, been in and out with injury, when he's pitched, he's been really good. Even through all that, what's the one thing that he hasn't done? What's the one thing that you think would eat at him? And if you were to tell him, well, you know, you've dealt with injuries the last couple of years, but Brandon, you've been a productive player through it all for the Brewers, what would he say? Oh, shoot, I'd love to, you know, help the team in one of these playoff spots. You know what? I think Brandon Woodruff, and I think the team, I think they're taking their sweet time. Why why would we rush Brandon Woodruff back to pitch in the first week of June? Why? Why would we do that? We know that he could probably come back and do it. We don't need to see that. I'm not suggesting the Brewers are going to hold him out the rest of the year and bring him back for the playoffs. I'm saying, why would they rush? This is an opportunity to just move him a month and a half into the field, get us a month and a half closer to the playoffs without his arm falling off, which is what's happened in each of the last couple of years. And you know what I was thinking about? And I was screaming all over my email and all over the internet to try to find this quote because I remembered it. I remembered him saying this, but I couldn't remember when and I couldn't remember for what reason. It was after his first outing of the season, which, according to my email here, was at March 31st. Yes, against the Rays. They won that game 10-2. He pitched 5 innings, gave up 4 hits, 2 earned runs, 6 strikeouts, no walks. Pretty solid. That'll play. It's not elite. Doesn't need to be. Kyle Harrison and Jacob Mizorowski are the top of the rotation guys. And I remembered either slightly before or slightly after that game, Brandon Woodruff being asked about whether or not he wanted to do a rehab start in Nashville because he was nursing that injury coming into the year. We didn't think necessarily he'd be ready right away for the beginning of the year, and he was. And he was asked, why didn't you want to pitch in Nashville first or Appleton or wherever? Why did you want to just come do it in the major leagues? And I remembered, I had this in my head. He said something about, I didn't want to waste bullets. If I was going to be shooting bullets, I didn't want to waste them in the minors. I didn't want to waste it on a rehab assignment. This is the comment. I found it. God bless Mike Clemens and my clever ability to search through emails a certain time frame. Brandon Woodruff saying, if I was going to use bullets, I wanted them to be in the major leagues. Here's Woodruff post-game after his first start of the year. This is March 31st.
1: If I was going to use bullets, I didn't want to use them in the minor leagues. I was recovering. You know, I'd kind of mentioned that before. And I wanted to be here with the guys. It's a good feeling breaking camp and getting here and just being with everybody It was just a good feeling for me, and I really wanted to do that. And, you know, I, with the pitch count I was at, if I couldn't get through 5 innings, then that's on me.
0: So, Brandon Woodruff, it's really the first quote that I wanted to
1: If I was going to use bullets, I didn't want to use them in the minor leagues.
0: Who says, if I'm going to use bullets, I don't want them to be in the minor leagues? Who would say that? Someone who believes they have a limited number of bullets. You don't conserve ammo if you think you have an unlimited supply of ammo, right? Saying, I didn't want to waste bullets implies that I only have so many. So the first time we heard Brandon Woodruff talk this year, the first time we heard him talk this year after a game at least, he's hinting at the idea that, like, yeah, I only got so much in this arm of mine, this right arm of mine. So now I'm thinking about this injury that he has and how patient they're being. And he's throwing another BP and they're not rushing him back. Like, I don't know. I think they might just be content. In a perfect world, Priester comes back and is good. Mizorowski, Harrison keep being good. Henderson keep being good. And then, you know, whatever in the final spot of the rotation, if it's, you know, Coleman, Crow, or Sproat, probably. Sproat improves and continues to pitch well. They can bring Brandon back whenever they want, and they don't need to lean on him too much, and he can be fresh and able to actually pitch in the postseason, which if I'm Brandon Woodruff, like my whole year, my entire season, and the way that I'm rehabbing or the way that I'm working out, the way that I'm building my pitching plan for this season, how am I ready to go October 1? What do I have to do to be ready and in my best shape and able to pitch October 1. And I think that's driving a lot of their decision-making around Brandon Woodruff. That's not me suggesting that he's dogging it. I don't know. I don't think that's it. I think they're being strategic. And they're an organization that, you know, has enough starting pitching depth. Some of it's hurt right now. Some of it's in, you know, AAA. Quinn Priester trying to figure it out. But they're an organization that has the depth and the experience of navigating a regular season where if they want to handle Brandon Woodruff in that way, I'm fine with it. But I just get the sense that it's like, hey, man, you know, like, it's okay. We don't need you to pitch in the month of May and into June. See if we can get you back in July, and then we get to the All-Star break. Like, I think October 1st is the goal for Brandon Woodruff, and I don't blame him, and I don't blame the team one bit. We'll come back on the other side. Final thoughts of the hour. I'll get to some texts as well.
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10: I thought it was very good. You know, everybody immediately just looks at the velo, and the velo was, you know, 92, 93. There's nobody in the stadium. It's 12 o'clock in the morning. Is 12 o'clock considered the morning? Huh? Did you not understand my question? It was pretty simple. Like, is noon 12 o'clock? Is that the morning? Is that still considered this morning?
11: Once it gets to the PM.
10: So your answer is no? Yeah, I would have just taken a yes or no. You had to go into that. Yeah, well, this morning, he threw the ball pretty well.
0: Pat Murphy on Brandon Woodruff's last throwing session. He's going to throw a simulated BP next week. He's not going to be back here for at least a couple weeks. And I just think they're building the plane this season with Brandon Woodruff around the idea. How can he be healthy and good and able to pitch in the playoffs? I don't blame them. It's not me saying they're dogging it, although I guess maybe they are, but I'm saying they're doing it for an acceptable reason. They're doing it ethically. Jay Krebs earlier in the show, some text here before we take our break and get to Zach's update. They're on pace for 98 wins. You have to realize there's zero perfect teams in baseball. The Brewers are one of the best teams in baseball. They just do it in an unconventional way. People don't see through it. You need to be better, Grant. All right. The team's great. I'll talk to you tomorrow. Is that what you want? And we got to talk about something. Nolan says, hey, Grant, if you can make one move to set the Brewers on par with the top of the league, what's the move? That's the thing when it's like, should the Brewers go all in at the trade deadline? They could add an awesome player at any given spot, and it's not going to put them on par with the Dodgers. No singular move would. I would love a third baseman that could hit some home runs, or another outfielder could hit some home runs. It's not always that simple, the trade deadline. Chris in Oregon, says, I think they withheld Miz from the Dodgers because he could go scoreless for six and we might still lose. But he's a guaranteed win against the Cardinals and it helps us in the division. Appreciate it, Chris. Yeah, I guess I'd have to go back and look. I don't know that they manipulated the rotation. They scooted guys back so they could play at Wrigley, I think. They wanted Sproat, Miz, Harrison at Wrigley. I don't know if that extended to this. I don't know. I'd rather win the Cardinals games. As I said, that was my lead on Friday's show, or maybe the end of Friday's show. It was my lead tonight. I'd rather win two or three against the Cardinals than the Dodgers. Beating the Dodgers does nothing for me. It's not that I don't care. It's not that I wouldn't want them to beat the Dodgers. I'd rather take two or three from the Cardinals. It means more in the division. And plus, you could go out and beat the Dodgers by 33 straight games. It just doesn't do much for me. It doesn't matter. Nate Nasiola says, thank God they didn't just send Logan down again. Well, they send him to the IL instead. He's going to be there for 15 days with a low back strain. So welcome back, Coleman Crowe. He might be here a little bit. Quinn Priester's throwing another rehab assignment. I think the Brewers are operating like Quinn Priester's going to be back before too long. I don't know, man. They keep saying, we want to get him through five, and he goes three. We'd love to see six, and he goes 3.2. I know it's all a process of getting that feeling back in his hand. We'll see. I'm not sure. But between Coleman Crowe, Robert Gasser, Chad Patrick, who you don't want to take out of the pen, but at a certain point you might have to, or he just pitches out of the bullpen in a bullpen day, which is what they'll do Friday, it sounds like. Or tomorrow, Coleman Crowe would then go Friday. We'll get Zach's update. We'll continue the Brewers talk. I have an NBA thought from the weekend as well, and anything that goes on with the Packers. As OTAs get underway today. But first, 2 minutes, the Wisconsin headlines from Zach Heilprin, our sports director. No commercials. We'll be right back.
2: 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WOZN Madison. 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
3: And folded eyes, they face the...
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3: Well, the Brewers look to extend their lead in the NL Central tonight as they face the Cardinals in the second game of their three-game series. Milwaukee took the first game yesterday afternoon behind an impressive effort from Jacob Mizorowski, boosted their lead on St. Louis to 2.5 games and 3.5 games on the Cubs. Brewers playing good baseball, have won 7 of the last 10 games, but Christian Yelich understands it's still May.
11: Yeah, I mean, it's a nice little start, but it still really doesn't mean a whole lot. We got 110-something games to go. You know, a lot can happen, and, you know, we haven't really talked about or really thought much of it because we've been through it a lot before and realize how well you have to play for a really long time to get where you want to go. So realize that there's 4 months left to play and a lot can happen. So you got to still be on top of things and not take anything for granted.
3: Kyle Harrison will get the ball for the crew tonight. He's 5-1 with a 1.77 ERA. The lefty's given up just 3 earned runs in his 4 starts in the month of May. Cardinals will counter with Michael McGreevy. He's 3-3 with a 2.40 ERA. Allowed 3 runs over 5 innings in his last start. First pitch at American Family Field is set for 6:40.
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3: Well, the Packers were on the field for the first OTA session today. It's the first time they've been able to do any live 11-on-11 work. They've got a total of 10 practices here over the next 3 weeks, along with a mandatory minicamp next month. And the Wisconsin football team is back in Madison to begin their summer workouts. They've been off since spring practice ended late last month. With this Wisconsin Sports Zone Network update, I'm Zach Heil, Friend.
13: To their last out with Alec Burleson coming up. Burleson pops it up. That is in play. Who wants it? Renhefo calls, and Brewers take game one against St. Louis. Miz, brilliant, and a 5-1 win against St. Louis on Memorial Day.
14: I mean, it's always fun to play baseball, so, no, it's just another day.
15: Does that number mean anything to you? Is it surprising?
14: No.
15: Just another day?
14: Yeah, that's what I do. I throw hard, so.

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1: Hour number two of the show tonight, presented by Inn on the River in beautiful Trempealeau, Wisconsin. I think Tony in Texas a week or two ago called in and asked if I had seen, how did he describe it? That Wisconsin podcast where they talk about Wisconsin things. And I think it's the Travel Wisconsin podcast. A couple ladies, they do a fine job. And I saw in one of the recent breakout clips they posted, they were talking about Wisconsin's most underrated cities or hidden gems, maybe it was. And one of them was Trempealeau. Trempealeau is perfect for that category, by the way. I think Wisconsin has, you know, countless underrated places. But Trempealeau, I think by many is, you know, talk about hidden gems. Beautiful, beautiful hidden gem right there on the Mississippi River. And if you stay at Inn on the River, you will look out your room and you will look at the river and the bluffs and the wide expanse of the water right there. It's a wide, beautiful part of the river. The marina is right there. 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Sullivan Supper Club, the Trempealeau Hotel, both in walking distance. 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Trempealeau Mountain Golf around the corner. Perot State Park. If you want to drive 30, 40 minutes, oh boy, things open up for you even more. You could go down to La Crosse. You could go north towards Danziger, towards, well, not nearly as far, El Morro. You could go up towards Nelson. There's some beautiful spots up there. It's just a great place to spend a weekend. And Inn on the River can be your headquarters. InnOnTheRiverWI.com. 608-534-7784. And do both. Like their Facebook page, Inn on the River Trempealeau. Before we go any farther, I just want to take one phone call. And then I have a Craig Council, Pat Murphy thing that I want to discuss. You may have lost it in the shuffle this weekend. I certainly didn't. The Cubs lost their ninth straight yesterday. We'll discuss that. I want to continue to compare some comments from Murph and from Council. But first, just one call here. Wisco Sports Show. Who's this?
2: It's Darnell.
1: I figured this was you, Darnell. What a perfect time to slot you in.
2: Yeah, hey, anytime we can talk some Brewers, I'd love to do it. Have you mentioned, I haven't listened at all to the first hour, have you mentioned at all the Brewers social media team?
1: No, I haven't. I think they do a great job. Okay. I think their video team is the balls.
2: Yeah, that video that they put out right around noon today was probably one of the coolest things I've ever seen.

0: them. And, you know, we were just kind of shooting it back and forth. You know, Brewers are going to be getting some of their guys back. You know, that's what we were talking about. And all of a sudden, you know, you have the Cubs in free fall here. And the Brewers, you know, doing Brewer things, winning 15 out of 21, right? So,
1: yeah.
0: They have been very quiet in the cousin group chat here over the last couple of days. And I decided to stir the pot a little bit this afternoon. I just said, so how's everyone doing? And I got a bunch of middle finger emojis. So
1: rude.
0: If you're wondering how Chicago Cub fandom is doing right now, they're not doing so good.
1: So what annoys me, Darnell, is because I'm always watching Sam Olber's stuff, and then when the Cubs lose, I'm searching every, you know, Cubs piece of content I can find. I get a lot of Cubs accounts now popping up by my For You tab, and there's a big portion of Cubs fandom that's like, I just can't wait for this losing streak to be over so people can stop overreacting. So many people are so miserable, and I don't understand those types of baseball fans. Like, if you're someone who's going to watch a team every day, you should react every day. You know what I mean?
0: Yep.
1: Like, I don't want the bell curve shrunk to, oh, the Brewers won. Well, they haven't proven anything yet in the playoffs. Oh, the Brewers lost. Well, who cares? It's a long season. Well, then just check the newspaper every day and bug off. Like, then don't participate in the daily discourse on Sports Talk Radio and on Twitter. I can't stand those people, with all due.
0: Well, and all due respect, of course, it's a 162-game season. If you're just playing what was your month record,
1: yeah,
0: then sure, all right, whatever. But, yeah, you have to get into every little win streak, and every 4 out of 5 is, like, you know, the biggest deal in the world, because that's what baseball is, right? You get on these little runs, or you get on these big runs, and that's where things can get really exciting. You know, you have a streak of 8 or 9 or 10 straight, and then you have a streak of 9 straight where you lose, and then that just destroys your entire existence. But, you know, it's worth it for the 10-game winning streaks that you get every once in a while, too.
1: Yeah.
0: It's a streaky game, not just from a wins and losses perspective, but from people at the plate, right? Like, look at Renjifo. He had, like, a streak a couple weeks ago where he had, like, 7 or 8 hits in 15 at-bats, and he's back to being crap again. You know, just how the game goes. So, actually, did he not just have, like, a 3-hit game yesterday?
1: I don't know. I'm just kind of out on some of these guys. They are quite literally, I think, placeholders some of the people coming up.
0: That's the other part about, especially Brewers baseball, which is just like, all right, well, you know, a year from now, I don't think we're going to be talking about Ortiz or Renjifo or, I mean, even Perkins. You know, that seems to be a hot topic today on Twitter, but we're not gonna have to worry about that because we've got all these, you know, young studs that are coming up in the minors. So really exciting time to be a Brewers fan, not as exciting of a time to be a Cubs fan, and I know that personally. Some family connections.
1: You lead us right into our next conversation, Darnell. Appreciate it. Have a good softball game tomorrow night if I don't talk to you. Yeah, the Cubs pace has been shaken up a little bit. I saw one of the Cubs accounts. I'm going to assume this is correct. This would be a weird thing to wake up or make up. But 15 games ago, the Cubs were on pace for 112 wins. Now they're on pace for 87. I think the Cubs probably end up winning 90, honestly. We'll see. 87, 89, 90. It's just similar to last year. Are you going to be able to beat the Brewers? Are you going to be able to find a way to beat that team? And they haven't been able to. They have 2 10-game winning streaks. Now they have a 9-game losing streak. And I just cut a couple of comments from Craig Counsell. I watched his media availability over the weekend because, come on, I'm obviously going to watch that. And this was his comment, and he hints at the 10-game winning streaks in kind of a weird way. Like, Counsell's he's a weird dude, man. Just listen to this.
2: There's no, like, script to a season. It's not going to go a certain way. Just because yesterday went this way doesn't promise you anything tomorrow. Like, maybe those are all cliches, but it's great about it. It's why it's why you guys are all here. So that's, you know, that's just part of it. And, yeah, it just,

0: it keeps teaching you good lessons too. You know, it teaches you that, you know, in that 10-game streak and that 4-game series against the Reds, when you caught every break and you just thought you were really good, maybe you just caught a lot of breaks.
1: So, first of all, I've kind of noticed with Council, like, I think when he's in a corner, when the team's not playing well, or when he's in an uncomfortable position, I hear a lot from him. It's like, well, that's the beauty of this game, is it challenges you. And it, you know, I remember when he came back to American Family Field 2 years ago, and he was asked about the possibility of being booed, and he said something along the lines of, you know, whatever, boo, cheer, you know, do whatever. It's have fun at the baseball game. It's like, okay, Craig, but you know, you're not making $8 million bucks to have fun. The part of that comment that made my ears perk up a little bit was the last couple of things that he said.
0: You know, in that 10-game streak and that 4-game series against the Reds, when you caught every break and you just thought you were really good, maybe you just caught a lot of breaks.
1: That's kind of saying the quiet part out loud, because as the Cubs have lost more and they've looked worse over the last 2 weeks since that second of the 10-game winning streaks, I see people pointing out on Twitter, it's like, well, maybe the 10-game winning streaks were the facade. Maybe those were the mirage. And then the manager kind of comes out and says it. Also, and this would drive me nuts if I'm a Cubs fan, and I've seen our friend Sam Ober tweet about this, who was on last week. It's like, well, anybody can turn in a lineup, go lose a baseball game, and then go to the podium afterwards and say, yeah, that's baseball. We'll see if it works tomorrow. It's a lot of luck involved. It's like, okay, well, then what do you do? What do any of these coaches do? You went 20-3 in a stretch, and the manager's takeaway is this.
0: You know, in that 10-game streak and that 4-game series against the Reds, when you caught every break and you just thought you were really good, maybe you just caught a lot of breaks.
1: I just don't know. I just find it interesting. Another Craig Council thing that struck me over the weekend. He was talking about a lack of scoring opportunities. This was in his post-game presser after yesterday's game. So after they had lost to the Pirates, they lost 2-1. And basically he just talks about, we didn't create enough scoring opportunities, but there's one thing in here that I want to key on specifically and compare it a little bit to something that Pat Murphy said recently.
2: Yeah, I mean, like, there wasn't much today. You know, we didn't create scoring opportunities. You know, and that's first. We got to create scoring opportunities. We didn't create any scoring opportunities. Certainly none to, like, get an inning started. The really, you know, we created a bases loaded, two out scoring opportunity. Miggy ended up bad with drew a walk, and then Dansby struck out. But, you know, that's the only opportunity we created, and that's just not enough. And that's not going to win you games.
1: So nothing that he says there is incorrect. And they didn't create a lot of scoring opportunities. They only had so many runners on base. But it's something that he said in the middle that made my ears perk up, because as the Cubs keep losing and the Brewers keep winning, I'm not just doing this to be petty. You know, I'll sprinkle in some Craig Council audio, or I'll mix in, you know, a Cubs topic into the show, because it's a big story. This is the Brewers' rival. They are managed by the former Brewers manager, who is very different than the Brewers' current manager. And I think it's interesting. I think a lot of you agree. The similarities and the differences between Pat Murphy and Craig Council and the approaches and these two teams and, you know, kind of how their seasons are intertwined and how they play off of each other. So when I noticed something, I said, oh, that's interesting. I'll bring it to the show. He talked in the middle of that answer when he said, we didn't create enough scoring opportunities. He said this in the middle, and this is what I kind of circled.
2: Certainly none to, like, get an inning started. The really, you know, we created a bases loaded, two out scoring opportunity. Miggy ended up bad with drew a walk, and then Dansby struck out. But
1: so he said, you know, certainly no scoring opportunities to begin an inning. You know, we had a couple opportunities with two outs, but, you know, whatever, just kind of minimize two out scoring opportunities. And I circled that, and I thought, well, now wait a minute, what did Pat Murphy say a couple weeks ago when he was asked, hey, you guys have a lot of runs that are scored with two outs? This might have been a month ago or so. Might have been during the Yankees series. Maybe I can go back and find it, but I found the cut. And it's Pat Murphy asked about, hey, why are you guys so good at scoring with two outs?
3: That's exactly what it is. It's relentless. These guys know that two outs means you're two-thirds done with the inning. That's it. That third is you know, is a lot. There's a lot left. Two outs for them, too, today. Two outs, you know, proved to be, yesterday, too. You know, two outs proved to be a big part of every game. So it's a nice thing to have.
1: So you have Craig Council talking about, well, you know, we didn't create any scoring opportunities. I guess we created a couple with two outs, but, you know, whatever. Like, you know, two outs, what are you going to do with that? And then I dig up some Pat Murphy audio from a month or so ago, you know, recently, where he's like, hey, two outs is two outs, man. There's plenty of inning left. There's a lot left, right? And I'm like, okay, the more I just obsessively listen to Craig Council pressers because, well, I'm a loser, sure. It's true, but it's entertaining. Of course I'm going to. Oh, the Cubs lost again? Let's see what Council had to say after the game. Duh! And he's talking about not scoring and not creating scoring opportunities. Well, you know, we created a couple, but they were with two outs. And then I'm like, yeah, remember what Pat Murphy said about two-out scoring? There's so much inning left. Two outs is just two outs. And I think the psyche extends to the team in both instances. I also heard Craig talking about, I don't know if Clemens sent this audio or not, but Craig over the weekend talking about, like, these are the types of stretches that us as coaches look forward to. You know, these are the types of stretches where we can do our best work, where we can teach, and when we can coach. You know, these are some of the best times for coaches. I'm like, dude, I think you are grasping right now at straws big time. I think you're reaching. It's the same when Craig say, hey, this is why it's fun. You know, this is why you guys follow. It's the ups and the downs. It's like, okay, dude, but this team isn't supposed to suck balls. What are you talking about? It's just, again, I would get Cubs fans' frustration. If it's like, so is it all just luck? Well, you know, a baseball season doesn't have a script. No, Craig, no one's saying it has a script. Can't you guys go out and win some games?
0: There's no, like, script to a season. It's not going to go a certain way. Just because yesterday went this way doesn't promise you anything tomorrow.
1: He's like, unloading the platitudes. And I have, you know, Joe Madden could pull that off. If Joe Madden started quoting, I don't know, you know, pick whatever. If Joe Madden started quoting Robert Frost, you'd be like, okay. Yeah, Joe Madden seems like a pretty well-read, kind of heady guy. Phil Jackson, another great example. If Phil Jackson came in and started quoting, why can't I think of the author that I'm trying to think of? It would be the funniest example. If Phil Jackson came in and was quoting Kerouac, that's it. If Joe Madden came in and cited a Kerouac chapter on why he's starting someone at third base, you'd be like, okay, there's probably something there. If Craig Council comes to the podium and cites Hemingway or something of the like on the team's recent struggle, if I'm a Cubs fan, I'd say, okay, they're porked. Like, that guy, they're boned. They're absolutely boned. That guy's not Phil Jackson. That's not Joe Madden. That's Craig Council, who's got the charisma of a calculator. And one of the old ones, because the new ones are pretty fancy. One of the old ones, you know, a Casio one with a little solar panel on the top. The one that you'd always have in the junk drawer, but you'd never be able to find when you need it. Like, I don't buy that for a second. I don't think the players do either. Little Craig Council, Pat Murphy comparison to begin hour number two. If you have any Brewers thoughts, I'll take your calls next. 608-321-1670. Get a sprinkle and some Packers talk and some basketball topic points. Last night, we have the first half of the NBA Finals is set. The Knicks are going to be there. The West remains the more interesting series. We wait to see that result. All of that on the table and your phone calls next. 608-321-1670.
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10: Earlier accidents on Airport Road at Pleasant View Road and West Wash at Regent Street may still be issues. Starting to clear up on the northbound interstate between 94 and 151 and on the eastbound Beltline. That's just a little slow at Southtown Drive. Westbound slow at Todd Drive and Seminole Highway. Brake lights on eastbound McKee Road at Fitzrona Road, eastbound KXQ, and in the construction zone on John Nolan. Plus the usual traffic light congestion downtown on East Wash, Capitol Square, and campus. With your zone traffic, I'm Stacey Kay.
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18: Why would they be so hesitant to give Self Relic a break, but put him in some sort of timeshare with Luis Lara, who we have also talked about is having an incredible season at AAA?
19: Does that fix it?
18: None of this is a fix. None of this is a fix. But what you need, Kurt, what my overriding thesis here is, no one's going to hit 20 home runs, like I said. So at the very least, you got to have 9 guys who are going to hit 10. Mm-hmm. And I don't care about the actual home run numbers, but you got 9 threats.
19: Right now,
18: they have 6 threats, maybe 7. But with Frelick, it's a really good point. When Frelick is in there, too, with the pick 2 of the 3 guys, Ortiz, Hamilton, Ringifo, that lineup isn't going to play. Like, it's going to run into teams where the pitching is good enough, and you're just going to have 3 automatic outs.
1: J.R. Radcliffe, Kurt Hoge, the Microbrew Podcast. Start to wind down our Brewers talk here. It's a good point. And I think Terang, I disagree with J.R. I think somebody gets to 20. I think Terang might hit 20 or Yelich might hit 20. Depends on if he can stay healthy. I think somebody will hit 20, but that's not the point. If you don't have Kyle Schwarber in the meat of your order or Otani, if you don't have MVP Yelich, and what you have at the top of your lineup is 3 or 4 nice players, which I think is what they have right now, your bottom half of the lineup can't be automatic outs. And at times, that's what they've been. And against elite pitching, like Yamamoto on Sunday, those are the types of arms you're going to see, you know, Christopher Sanchez, the Phillies, or arms like that in the postseason. You can't have automatic outs. What you need then is 9 competitive hitters. And I don't think they have that right now. Sal Frelick has been, you know, you heard JR there mention Sal Frelick. Sal Frelick has been so disappointing this year. And it's frustrating because Sal Frelick at his best would really be the exact type of player they need in the second half of the order. The unfortunate reality with Sal Frelick, and I guess I'll give you the stats to maybe back up my fear here, is that for the most part in his major league career, he's been a fine player. He's been an average to below average player. So in 2024, which was his first season in the majors, he had .259. His OPS was .655. Like, it's just not... It's not going to do it. Now, last year he hit .288. That version of Sal Frelick will play. If Sal Frelick's hitting .280 and up, okay, that's fine. That will play. So earlier, Bill is like, well, you know, Sal Frelick in the last month or so has his average up to .240 or whatever. Now, it's not on the season. His average is at .217 right now. I don't know what he is in like the last, you know, I suppose I could find it. But Bill's point was over the last couple of weeks, Sal Frelick's average is up approaching .250. And that's fine. But the type of player that Sal Frelick is, he needs to be .270 or above. Really like .275, .280 or above. because he's not going to give you much pop or power or production if he's on base constantly and he's taking his walks. That's different. Now, last year's version of Sal Frelick, that's it. 288, like that will play. Bunch of stolen bases, not too many strikeouts. 2024 Sal Frelick, not good enough. So far this year's Sal Frelick, not good enough, because not only are you not getting home run and pop and power, you're not exactly getting great at bats. You're getting a lot of balls that are drilled directly into the ground. So what do we do with that third outfield spot? I mean, what do you do at two of the three outfield spots? Churios, one. What about the other two? Garrett Mitchell is still a long way off from being an everyday player, let alone a good everyday player. I think he's been better than I thought so far this year, and he's had some timely hits the last couple weeks, which has helped. But there's a spot or two in the outfield to be figured out, and there's two spots in the infield to figure out. It's just a lot of empty at-bats in the bottom half of the order. And there will be days, especially against lesser pitching, when the top of the order, you know, combined with maybe one night where you get two hits from Renifo, or, you know, a walk and a hit from David Hamilton, like that will be enough. There are nights where that will be enough. It will not be enough in the playoffs, even with the pitching as good as it is. And right now there's questions with the starting pitching as good as it is. I can't say that, so I'm going to stop trying. 608-321-1670, a couple of texts here. Last hour, I talked about how the Brewers are, I think, strategically managing Brandon Woodruff with the idea that he will be ready for the playoffs. How do we build the plane around that? And Johnny Cribbage says, Woodruff load managed smart, okay, in NBA terrible. Well, Brandon Woodruff's actually hurt. They didn't invent an injury. I don't know that those two things are comparable. I understand that you're like, well, Grant, you hate the NBA. I mean, I do more often than not prefer the Stars to play in NBA games. So I guess you got me there. Brandon Woodruff's arm will probably fall off his body if he gets a normal workload. So I guess you got me. I'm a hypocrite, I guess. Load management sucks. Sit Brandon Woodruff all year. Guilty. Todd and Holman. Mizrowski reminds me of a young Josh Hader, except Miz is a starter and throws even harder than Hader did, but the dominance he pitches with is very similar, and batters hate facing him as much as they did. I think the thing that's probably most similar about Hader and Mizrowski, I'll give you two things. They both hide the ball exceptionally well, or it's difficult to spot coming out of the hand. Hader just came from such an angle as a lefty and brought the ball around in such a way where, and I don't remember what Hader's velocity was at his peak, but it probably looked 2 or 3 miles per hour faster than it was, just because of the way that it came out of his hand and it was tough to pick up. It was a weird angle. Mizrowski doesn't, I don't think he hides the ball as well, but he's 6'7". So the ball's not leaving his hand until he's almost, you know, completely off the mound. So you're not picking that ball up until it's, you know, close to home plate and it's 103. I just don't know that there's much that you can do with that. Hader and Mizrowski are also similar in the way they can win in the zone. Like, Mizrowski doesn't have to nibble around the corners. He's best when he does, and we've seen him do it, but he doesn't have to. Like, he can win in the zone with that stuff, and Murph's talked about it plenty. So there are definitely some Hader, you know, similarities, the way their stuff plays and the reasons why it's effective and the way they throw. 608-321-1670, Wisco Sports Show. Who's this?
12: Hey, it's Ron in Jersey, Grant. How's it going?
1: I'm doing great, Big Ron. How you been?
12: Good. I just tuned in, so I apologize if any of my comments are repetitive or were already discussed.
1: There's always people doing the same thing, Big Ron. So if we talked about something at 4:15, that's not a big deal.
12: That's right. You got the drive time audience turnover, right?
1: Yeah.
12: So, both Jett Williams and Cooper Pratt have kind of found their sea legs down at AAA. They both have similar stats. This is a little dated. It was going into the weekend, so I have not included their weekend stats. But going into the weekend, Jett Williams had an on-base percentage of .365. Cooper Pratt had an on-base of .351. They both had 5 home runs and 24 RBIs. You know, I think it's time. You know, did you see that on social media? Like, they put the lowest on-base plus slugging in all of Major League Baseball. Caleb Durbin was the lowest, and I think Renifo was fourth.
1: Yeah, it's the guy they shipped out, and then the couple guys they brought in to replace the guy they shipped out. They have a type over there on that side of the infield.
12: Yeah, so I'm just sick of those guys being a black hole. You know, Renifo is on a 1-year, $3 million deal. You can easily just waive him, let someone else pick him up, let it be someone else's problem. $3 million is, even for, you know, people who hate Attanasio, that's kind of a drop in the bucket. So, and I bring one of those guys up. The other thing is I called in on your show a couple weeks ago saying that when Miz and Harrison pitch, take the first five of these team total under for the opponent. Mm-hmm. It's always 1.5. What changes is the juice. I would recommend your listeners with Harrison on the mound tonight, take the Cardinals first five innings under 1.5 runs. It's you have to bet $11.50 to win 10. There's a little bit of juice on it, but not much. So it's -115.
1: It seems like it's good business. These two seem to be, and I knock on wood because I'd hate for, you know, Harrison to blow up tonight for the first time in forever, but it seems like those two are about as sturdy and steady as you can get. And Big Ron, I got to admit, yesterday watching Miz, it was kind of nice to follow the game. And especially once they got a couple runs in the first inning, it's like, okay, so the Brewers are going to win today. And I can go, like, get ready. I went golfing yesterday afternoon. I didn't watch the eighth and the ninth. Like, I can just kind of, this one's kind of in the books. You know what I mean? It's a great luxury.
12: Yeah, you can bet on Miz strikeout total. So, by the way, Harrison leads the National League in ERA, and Miz leads the National League in strikeouts. I think they're the best 1-2 punch right now in baseball. Of course, they're going to have one of them's going to blow up on one of these outings. You know,
1: yeah,
12: it could be tonight. You never know. But I'm 5-0 on my bets. You know, fading the other teams under. You know, and I'm on a roll. I'm going to ride it till it doesn't work.
1: Keep riding it. It's good business, Big Ron.
12: I'm going to keep riding it.
1: Hey, how was your – I didn't get to see you. I know it was 2 or 3 weeks ago. How was your son's graduation in Madison? Do you have a good trip when you were here?
12: It was great. I was telling Evo, man, they have this app now. It's called Line Leap app that you download on your phone.
1: Yeah.
12: And it's like a fast pass at Six Flags Great America at Disney World.
1: Mm-hmm.
12: You skip the lines. And to get into – so the – you know – most of the schools, like the business school and the nursing school and the letters and science, right, they had their graduations on Thursday afternoon. So to get into the college club and skip the line on that Thursday night was $250 per person, and those passes sold out in 5 minutes.
1: Don't you love that, by the way?
12: Sold out.
1: That's what our world's come to.
12: Like, are you kidding me? Like a $250 cover charge?
1: Mm-hmm.
12: And that doesn't get you like free beer or anything.
1: No.
12: You still got to buy your, you know. So we bit the bullet and we paid $80 to get into the State Street Bronx.
1: Oh, so you went on the cheap side, the $80 entrance fee to the bar. Okay, that was, I see.
12: Yeah, although I'll tell you what, it ended up being worth it because they have a normal Friday drink special, free beer, wine, and rails for $10, all you can drink.
1: Oh.
12: So it was $80 cover charge, and then it was another $10 on top of that for all you can drink to bar close. And believe me, I got my money's worth.
1: You got your fill?
12: I got my $90 in, man.
1: All right. Well, that's a story like that breaks my heart, Big Ron. I'm glad you had a good time, and congrats to your family. We'll talk again soon.
12: All right. Thanks for asking. Take care.
1: Can I just point something out? I'm glad that worked out for you, Big Ron. And there are easier ways to spend more money going out in Madison. I'm so sick of this stuff. And I have to defend my generation a little bit because every other day I pop up on Twitter and I see Kevin O'Leary or Mr. Wonderful or Dave Ramsey does this too, but I think Dave gets it more than some. These people who are 56, 60 and older, it's like all these young kids don't think they can buy a house. How about you stop getting coffee every day? It's like, I don't think you guys get it. I don't think you get it. There are kids that go to coffee shops, don't get me wrong. The reason that young people can't always afford stuff is not because they're buying toast with vegetables on it every day. It costs, what was the price? $200 to get into the college club. It's not a strip club. It's not a bar. Harry Styles ain't playing in there. It's the college club, which is a bar that Dave from Ono always yells about that the players go to. They're spending their nil checks down at the KK club, as Dave would say. Like, I'm so sick of this stuff. Another thing, this is chat. I wasn't going to bring this up. This is, I have been furious about this for like 2 straight weeks. I go to a lot of weddings because I'm that age. My friends are getting married. And all of you, anytime I have to miss a show to leave town for a wedding on a Friday because I got to leave at 3 p.m. or whatever to get for a rehearsal dinner or something, all of you get up my butt. Oh, you have another wedding? Do you guys understand people get married? Like once, and I'm not yelling at the older crowd here. I'm sorry to do this, but you realize that once you got married, people didn't stop getting married. There's lots of weddings going on. People in their mid to late 20s, early 30s are getting married all the time. I am a social person. I go to a lot of weddings. That's fine. I don't understand. The United States government is looking into the NFL right now. And I think it's a political ploy or whatever. It's certainly a political move because the broadcast partners like CBS and probably especially Fox, right? Rupert Murdoch's a conservative fella. That's not politically slanted comment. That's just true. Trump and Rupert Murdoch, although I'm sure they've disagreed on some things, I would probably think are allies. Yes. Am I offending you? Anybody? No, I think this is all very reasonable. I would imagine the old Roop called up old Donald, President Trump, and was like, hey, the streamers are boning us. We have a contract with the NFL that runs more years, and they want to get out of it to make more money from Amazon, Google, Netflix. Can you please stop this? So President Trump says, I'm doing my friend Rupert a favor. I'm going to open a we're going to do a thing. And then Trump can tell the people in media, hey, I did you that favor, so can you not, you know, pork me on the, you know, Fox and Friends or whatever. You know how this works. So the government is looking into the NFL. And we're investigating this. Nothing will happen probably, but it's a thing. When they're done with that, I need the government to look into the hotel business. I can't believe it. Every time I go to a wedding, it's $200 at least. And I split rooms with a friend, or I split rooms with a date. It's like we're going to a wedding in Milwaukee in mid-June. And the invite's like, hey, use the discount code. We have a block of rooms at the hotel. It's not at the Four Seasons. It's at like the, I don't know, the La Quinta Inn. It's like, yeah, one night that'll be $391. It's like you have to. Are you joking me? Are you kidding me? You go to a wedding in St. Paul. Oh, it's in downtown St. Paul. Yeah, that'll be $400 for the night. We were talking to a friend this last weekend. Yeah, we have a wedding in Bayfield. Oh, small town. That'll be cheaper. Oh, Nate, no. It's actually $500 a night. Well, what are you to do? It's the only hotel around. It's summertime. It's busy. Gas prices are just the start of it. Stop buying avocado toast. I don't know the last time I had avocado toast. I didn't make it home. I haven't been to a coffee. I don't know the last time I went to a coffee shop. Oh, Grant's generation. They're poor. They can't afford anything. Because they keep getting coffee and bread at these little niche shops. So what if I want a cup of coffee every couple of weeks? Is that my right? No, I can't. Because I got to spend $400 on a hotel room in Bayfield. I'll sleep in my car before I spend that. It's just, oh yeah, get the Line Leap app. It's really convenient. It's really nice. It only costs $80 to get into State Street Brats. Which, by the way, you will pay through the nose on drinks, too, at these Madison bars. Because I open this can of worms, I think I have to keep this can open for at least one call. We'll see if I get yelled at here. 608-321-1670. Wisco Sports Show. Who's this?
14: Hey, Grant. This is Riley.
1: Hey, Riley. What's going on? Riley in Michigan. What's going on?
14: Have you seen this Josh Jacobs news?
1: I just opened it. Okay. Oh, Jesus Christ. So should I stop my hotel rant and discuss this?
14: Well, you know, as far as your hotel rant goes, people need to start booking Arizona summertime weddings. It might be miserable to do it outside, but I can tell you firsthand, the hotel prices are much better.
1: Yeah. We'll just go down and visit Cone Roller for a wedding. How does that sound?
14: Oh, yeah, that's not a bad idea.
1: All right, Riley, I hate to do this to you. I got to go. If I were to bet right now, if I were to place a bet right now, I would bet that Josh Jacobs never plays a snap for the Green Bay Packers again. I'll tell you why coming up next. Great.
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0: right, Wisco Sports Show, welcome back. Told you had some breaking news on the other side of the break. I was hoping for some Packers news today because OTAs begins. No coaches speak or players speak until tomorrow. Tomorrow's the first practice open to the media. So I was starting to think, oh, we wouldn't get any Packers news today, but we got some Packers news. Breaking news, Josh Jacobs has been arrested and booked into jail on 5 charges. I'll read you the release from the Hobart Lawrence Police Department. For media release on May 23rd, 2026, at approximately 8:37 a.m., the Hobart Lawrence Police Department was dispatched to a disturbance complaint involving Josh Jacobs. As a result of the investigation, Josh Jacobs was subsequently arrested on May 26th, 2026, and booked into the Brown County Jail on the following charges: battery - domestic abuse, criminal damage to property - domestic abuse, disorderly conduct - domestic abuse, strangulation and suffocation, and intimidation of a victim. This remains an active and ongoing investigation. No further information will be released at this time. Chief Michael Rankus, the Hobart Lawrence Police Department. Now, Josh Jacobs' lawyer put out a statement, as they do. Says Josh vehemently denies the allegations, and this matter is in the early stages of investigation with important evidence that has been yet to made public. That has not yet been made public. We ask for fairness and restraint while the judicial process takes its course. Where are his lawyers? Oh, they're lawyers from Las Vegas. Is that where he lives in the offseason? I guess maybe because he played for the Raiders. Doesn't matter. If I had to place a bet right now, I'd bet that he's done. And that he doesn't play for the Packers again. I guess there were some local Green Bay people on Twitter, like burner accounts, that were tweeting about this weekend, that Josh Jacobs was in a little bit of trouble. I guess he surrendered himself to the police. I'm just whipping and scrolling for anything I can find. Jacobs, yeah, vehemently denies the investigation. Adam Schefter's report says, after a complaint on May 23rd and a subsequent investigation, Packers running back Josh Jacobs is arrested this morning and booked into Brown County Jail on 5 charges. Battery, domestic abuse, criminal damage, property, disorderly conduct, strangulation and suffocation, and intimidation of a victim. Kind of hit for the cycle there, didn't you, Josh? Okay. I don't know. What do you want? What do you want? Some emotional plea? I got nothing for you other than, if that's true. I mean, if that's true on any level, he's probably done. I guess he's probably done. So there's your Packers news. Matt LaFleur heads to the podium in less than 24 hours and the Packers locker room will be open tomorrow unless they change stuff. I think Matt LaFleur has to take the podium. I don't think they can switch that up tomorrow. Maybe they don't open the locker room because they don't want players to be asked about this. I don't know. I was trying to think of what Packers PR would have up their sleeve. They had to be aware of this before today. So Matt LaFleur will speak tomorrow. They'll have practice and then the locker room will be open for reporters. I don't know. That's about as bad as it gets. So here's the thing, when the lawyer says there's important evidence that has not come out yet, unless that evidence is all of these charges were completely and totally fabricated, like, I don't know what evidence would change it. You know, like I don't know. I'm not a lawyer. But that's the Josh Jacobs news. I honestly wouldn't be shocked if Josh Jacobs was released by tomorrow. I don't know. With the way the Packers operate, I guess we'll see. They could use running back help. But Marshawn Lloyd, remember, was sent out west. So we should be good there. And Conroll, so Cone texts in. And yeah, I actually, this was my first thought too. He says, at least we have a training camp storyline. Thank goodness Goody traded draft picks for kicker. Spare running back wouldn't hurt right now. That was my first football thought too. Obviously it's a very human story and you hope everyone involved is okay. But that's my thought too. Shallow running back room. I wouldn't be surprised if he's released by, tomorrow morning when Bill goes on the air, but we'll see. Matt LaFleur takes the podium tomorrow afternoon. That press conference just got a lot juicier. There's gonna be a lot more eyeballs on that. I mean, we're gonna be all over it anyways, cause love a good Matt LaFleur press conference, especially as OTAs gets underway. Oh, all right. We'll wrap things up. I'll give you another thought or two on this. I have an NBA thought on half of the NBA finals. That has been set. And yeah, that'll probably do it. We'll get ready for Brewers Cardinals later tonight. Kyle Harrison on the mound. Final thoughts next.
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7: Traffic isn't bad now. All clear on the interstates and Beltline, but still brake lights in the construction zone on John Nolan. No crashes or delays now, just the usual traffic light congestion downtown on East Wash, Capitol Square, and campus. Peak traffic is winding down now, and there aren't too many slow spots, but you still may see some brake lights on 113 South at Sherman Ave, where University 12 and 14 meet in Middleton, eastbound McKee Road at Fitchrona Road, and Verona Road approaching the Beltline. With your zone traffic, I'm Stacy Kay.
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9: Nick Sogard is Caleb Durbin with slightly different skills. I mean, Sogard's faster, right? Like, he's got really good speed, but they're kind of the same caliber of player. The fact that you gave up a pretty good pitching, a young left-handed arm like Kyle Harrison for someone who is basically Nick Sogard.
10: Yep, that's right.
9: I mean, that's basically what Caleb Durbin is.
10: Yeah.
9: Who just had a good year for a team last year in Milwaukee who knew how to use him. But you just look at him in a vacuum. That's what he is. You know, 4A player with no real plus skills.
10: Same level of player. Yes.
9: Durbin's a really good fielder. Maybe Sogard does a little bit more with the bat, but net, they're the same guy.
10: Exactly right. And that's what you traded Kyle Harrison for.
9: Oh, my God. Brutal.
10: That guy might win the freaking Cy Young with the way he's going. I'm not joking. He looks ridiculous.
0: All right, Wisco Sports Show. Last couple of minutes. I saved that cut. Cracked me up. Anytime Felger and Maz discuss Caleb Durbin over in Boston. Kyle Harrison on the Hill for the Brewers tonight. The breaking news is Josh Jacobs has been arrested on 5 different counts, all related to domestic assault. And that's all we really know. His lawyers say that they're denying the allegations. Mike Clemens is here. Mike, I appreciate you calling in. I don't expect you to have any details. Maybe any context of when you've covered this around NFL teams and the way the Packers operate in scenarios like this before. Does anything come to mind?
11: I have. I just got the press release from Hobart and Lawrence, Wisconsin. A lot of players live in that Hobart area, not far from the stadium.
0: Mm-hmm.
11: And I tell you, it's like it's a category on Jeopardy, you know, running backs for bail money for $500, Alex. And,
0: yeah.
11: And, you know, Amon Green went through this almost 20 years ago, where the wife called in. He the evidence was the wall that he punched out by the garage door. But she claimed of strangulation and physicality in a domestic dispute, et cetera. Another arrest was Aaron Jones was leaving a Sunday brunch, like as a rookie, and he got pulled over for the gun. She got pulled over bad driving and tested positive for pot.
0: Mm-hmm.
11: But that, you know, it's like, you know, the Packers have gone a long time before they've had any current players. They got into trouble, but this is pretty serious.
0: Do you think he's on? Well, I guess there's a million questions.
11: I think it's going to take a couple of days for things to play out, you know, and judging, you know, what Josh is like in terms of his character and, frankly, you know, his need on the team. I would be shocked if he's, you know, released in 24 hours. But the other thing is, you know, when I talk about the Amon Green situation from 20 years ago, a lot of things have changed in the world in the last 20 years.
0: Yeah. What kind of thing do you think we get from Matt LaFleur at the podium tomorrow?
11: We're aware of it. We're looking into it. There's not much else I can say about it. We're waiting for him to hear from the league. You know, what can he say?
0: Yeah.
11: What can he say? And I don't think he's going to talk about it. We all know what a great guy Josh is and endorse him as a teammate, as a player. We're talking to Matt at 11 o'clock on the practice field. Then we get to watch practice. Videotaping is limited. I don't know why, but I think they'll keep us in there so that we can watch these workouts between the veterans and the rookies as they get their first sessions of OTAs in and, you know, just get a new Jonathan Gannon defense installed. And then we'll talk to some of the players. And, you know, we were going to talk about Tyrod Taylor and Zaire Franklin, but I guess we'll have other things to talk about.
0: Is Jordan Love there? Is he going to be there tomorrow?
11: Should be. Okay. Should be, even though I had the baby over the weekend, baby girl, right?
0: I believe
11: so. Yeah, baby girl.
0: Yeah.
11: Yeah.
0: All right. Well, I appreciate the time, Mike. The next 24 hours just changed timbre quite a bit. I know we were excited for Matt LaFleur and then open locker room and practice tomorrow, and I guess this is now just a part of that. So anytime you have tomorrow, I think you said you were planning to check in on Bill's show, but anytime you have to check in and give us the latest tomorrow, we look forward to talking.
11: Always interesting, 24/7, 365 when you cover the NFL.
0: Agreed, Mike. Have a good night. Appreciate it.
11: Thanks, Grant.
0: Beautifully timed, Mike Clemens. He texted me. He said he was driving, and he said, "I heard you tease it going into break." I don't think I've ever teased anything that hard. I said, "Hey, if what I'm reading is true, Josh Jacobs may be done playing in the NFL. We'll be right back. I'll tell you why." Like, that's dirty work, but you got to do it. It's a business. So appreciate Mike Clemens giving us, you know, 2 minutes there. I think if he's a bottom of the roster guy, he's off the team tonight. And that's the cold reality of the way the league works and the sport works. Yeah. Different talent, different investment level, means there's a different standard for different players. So Brewers Cardinals tonight, we will discuss that tomorrow. I would recommend the Bill Michaels show tomorrow. Bill's been covering and talking about the Packers for a long time. He'll be a good voice on this Josh Jacobs thing as OTAs get started. So we'll pick that up tomorrow at 10. Ewell will be back tomorrow as well. Thank you for listening. Have a good night.
12: 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WOZN Madison. The Zone. Woo!

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1: 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Let's continue to talk some hoops, NBA playoffs, Knicks in the finals, Game 5 Western Conference Finals tonight, and a little bit of off-season news already here today with a team that's freshly eliminated. Let's talk to our guy Nick Friedel. On the line is Odyssey Sports NBA insider Nick Friedel, and insider calls are brought to you by Hyundai and the all-new Hyundai Palisade Hybrid. Nick, hope you had a tremendous Memorial Day weekend, brother. The unofficial start to summer. How the hell are you?
2: I'm definitely not as good as you are. Let's start right there. I mean, it feels like, as I'm listening to you say, yeah, the Knicks are in the finals. You've got to be like living in a dream world to a certain extent, because like every other Knicks fan I know, they're just completely losing their minds after what's happened. This is why we love sports, though. When you have a fan base that is as rabid as that fan base, and they finally get back to that moment, and they have a legit chance now to do it, and they are playing the way that they are, I can't tell you how happy I am for you, because of how much I know this means to you over the course of getting to know you guys the last few months. But my phone with all my friends from New York is just going nuts, because nobody can really wrap their heads around that it actually happened. So it's, as a fan, I mean, I say this as a lifelong Cubs fan, I know what it means to finally get at least to the point. And now you get to that next point, and I know it'll be a big party.
1: Oh, yeah. Yeah, and look, now you have I have 8 days now. 8 days to continue to wrap my head around it before the NBA Finals actually begin. So I have plenty of time to soak it in, to keep the party going like it's 1999. But, Nick, let's actually start with the losing team here first from last night. What did you think of the Cavs, probably outside of Donovan Mitchell, seemingly packing it up and quitting in that second quarter last night, not to mention the last like minute and a half of game three as well? I mean, did you think Cleveland quit, or did you think that New York just straight up steamrolled them?
2: I thought that they mentally quit. I thought they just kind of rolled over. When you have played at the level that they have throughout most of the year, and they played so well throughout most of game one, guys, to fade the way they did, and obviously it started at the end of game one, but those last three games were terrible. I mean, they weren't even that close. The Knicks kept winning, going away. It was really embarrassing, and that's the word. And I know that there's at least hope around Cleveland. Hey, let's get everybody back together and see. I'm of the belief that if you're the front office, you got to blow it up. I mean, that team is flatly not good enough. Donovan Mitchell, we talked about it before this series, Pat, he's just not on that level. He's not on the level of Brunson by any stretch, but he's definitely not in that first tier of guys that can carry a team across the line. The fact that they made that deal for Harden and they think that Harden is some kind of answer, good luck to him. Because that's just never going to be the case given what we've seen. But I just don't know why, if you're Cleveland, you can look in the mirror and say, yep, if we bring everybody back and we bring Atkinson back, everything will be okay, and we're going to find a way to cross into that next step next year. No way. I don't see it happening.
1: Yeah, all right, so that was my next question for you. What is the plan now? Because they are already reportedly working on signing James Harden to a long-term extension, and they're bringing back Kenny Atkinson, two things that you don't really agree with, and I don't blame you one bit. So is it just running it back, or could there maybe somehow still be a big Giannis trade this summer, or could LeBron come here? Like, outside of the team that that we just saw get crushed by the Knicks, which, by the way, I got to laugh at James Harden saying they were the better team. They just didn't show it. I mean, you got swept and annihilated. How could you even possibly believe that? Outside of that team, are there any other big major moves they could make this offseason? They're going to be up against that second apron basically no matter what kind of move they try to make.
2: I don't see – let's take both of those scenarios really quickly. You have LeBron. Oh, man, homecoming, the bookend to the beginning of the career. Pat, at this stage of his career, LeBron's a hell of a player. LeBron on that team with the rest of those pieces is not

0: we've already started to see it the last couple seasons. If you trade for Giannis, two things are going to happen. One, you're going to have to give him a boatload of money because he's going to want that extension. But two, if you make that move, then all of a sudden you're not getting back enough just with him to warrant giving up all that it would take to get him in the first place. So Cleveland stuck. They're frustrated. I get it. The best interest of that team would be to make a lot more moves than bringing everybody back. They're not good enough. They're not going to be good enough next year. And the sooner they accept that, the better.
1: Nick, let's expand out wide. I think about it from a historical perspective, what we witnessed in this series. Among the most dominant performances in Eastern Conference Finals history from beginning to end, where do the Knicks sweep of Cleveland rank to you? If any, if you can draw any examples of the past. And adding on to that, on a 1 to 10 scale, with 10 being the highest, how confident are the Knicks can hoist the Larry O'Brien, no matter if it's San Antonio or OKC?
0: Brad, I'm up to a 5, and it shocks me because a couple weeks ago I would have been at like a 2. I would have said you can never say nobody has no chance. But to see the way the Knicks have played and to just go, it doesn't matter. Whoever wins the West, they're going to win. That's ridiculous. The Knicks are playing out of their minds. They have found a rhythm that teams don't usually find this far into the season. All the credit to them, Mike Brown, Jalen Brunson, Towns, who I've been down on for years and years. He's played great. You have to give credit when the credit is due. And for the New York Knicks, that credit is very due. To the point about the first question, historically, the numbers speak for themselves. There is nothing that I could point out to you where I go, all right, like there was a demolition that I remember that was as vivid. I'm sure part of that is it's fresh in everybody's minds. I go back to like the Cavs playing the Raptors. Those usually were annihilations whenever they would see each other. But there's nothing that I can recall that was that dramatic, where you just had one team that was way, way better than the other one. But I think the Knicks have a legit chance. I would still sit here and tell you guys, and I've said it all year, I think the Thunder still have a little bit more than everybody else. But when you have Jalen Brunson and you have Brunson getting the guys like Ananobi and Towns and Hart and the names that we're going to talk about for the next few weeks, to say they don't have much of a chance, that's ridiculous. They have a really good chance, and they have a chance because they have hit their stride in a moment in time that everybody will remember for a long time.
1: No doubt about it. All right, let's pivot and talk about game 5 tonight between the Spurs and Thunder. Give us 2 to 3 key factors that you feel will ultimately decide tonight's matchup and our half-court buzzer beaters by Wembanyama on that list, Nick.
0: No, they're not. That was, I don't want to say a fluke because clearly he practices that stuff, but Brad, to expect him to knock down another one of those, more power to him if he does. The first thing that pops in my mind as you ask that question is SGA. When you are in a 2-2 series with a finals berth that is hanging in the balance over these next few games, you go to your star. This is not about anybody that's not on the floor, A.J. Mitchell, you know, who's not going to be there. You have to lean on the guy that got you there. You have to lean on the 2-time MVP. I expect him to have a big game tonight because he knows, like everybody else, what's on the line and how much everybody is going to be counting on him moving forward. The other guy that, as far as keys go, that pops right to mind is a guy who's kind of gotten lost in the shuffle in this series, at least to this point. And it's Chet Holmgren. I mean, guys, when you look at that Thunder team, you looked at SGA and what he could do, and J-Dub, and he's been on and off because of the injuries, but where is Chet Holmgren? He's got to be more of a force. He's got to be a guy that Mark Dagnall and that staff can lean on and say, hey, go get us a couple buckets, make a couple solid defensive plays. far too often against the Spurs specifically over the course of

0: this year, Chet just kind of disappears. If ever there was a moment in time where they need him to force his way into the conversation, it is tonight. But everything starts with the engine, and the engine of that group is SGA, and he's got to be the one that outplays Wemby in this kind of moment.
1: 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We're, of course, talking with our Odyssey Sports NBA insider, Nick Friedel, right here on BetMGM tonight, Westwood One Sports. He's Brad Evans. I'm Pat Boyle. Nick, do you still feel like the Thunder can win this series if J-Dub doesn't suit up again for the rest of it? Jalen Williams, they've managed to get on okay without him here these last three games, winning two of them. Can they finish off this series without him? He's listed as questionable tonight. I wouldn't be too optimistic he plays. You still think Oklahoma City can win this series, even if J-Dub doesn't step on the floor again for the rest of it?
0: Pat, I do, and the reason why is because they're so used to playing without him. Yes, he's unbelievable, and yes, if he does play, he gives them a different dimension. But they've gotten so used to and accustomed to being without him on the floor that when he's not out there, it's kind of like, all right, we know what to do. We've been here. We know it. Everything will be all right. That remains to be seen. You could sit there and have all the confidence in the world, and then game five starts and you go, uh-oh, we need somebody to help us score and get a little defensive motion in place. But I have believed always that the Thunder are who they are, and I still believe they would be my pick to win because of the depth. No matter who they seem to plug in, those guys know how to play, and they aren't afraid of the moment. Again, all well and good in the regular season, but this is the moment of truth. I just think that the Thunder have the muscle memory of having been through these type of games before. They won last year. They know they need two more, and they have home court. I think SGA has just enough to get them across, and if you get the boost from a couple of those other role players, you're going to have enough to carry them through and set up the matchup that would be a hell of a lot of fun to watch next week.
2: I think anything's going to be a hell of a lot of fun against the Knicks to watch next week. I will say that, Nick. Must see TV without a doubt. Nick, let's look ahead to next year real quick. Last week, the All-NBA first team was released with, predictably, SGA, Wemby, and Jokic earning all 100 votes needed. Luka Doncic and Cade Cunningham also made the squad. Gazing into your crystal ball, give us two names, one a proven veteran, and one a rising star, not on this year's All-NBA first team, who you believe will be in contention to earn that honor next year. What veteran do you have? And give us a rising star as well.
0: Oh, my, oh, my, oh, my. I'll start with the rising star because, Brad, I think this might be too big of a leap, but if we were throwing a flyer on him, I would probably put Cooper Flagg up there. I think he can make that big of a jump where you start to go, is he this good this quickly? I know that is a hell of a jump, but I say that because I think with a year under his belt and with the amount of talent that he has, when you start talking to guys around the league who they really believe in and who is that good already, Cooper Flagg's name comes up a whole hell of a lot. So is it a little too strong? Probably. But is he a guy that absolutely has the talent to get there over the next couple of years? Maybe next year. Yes, he is. As far as a star who isn't on there now who could be next year, I'd go back to the guy we touched on a couple minutes ago. And it's Giannis. And I say Giannis because he has been hurt. He has all this uncertainty in Milwaukee. Everybody, seems like if now is the time to make the deal, this summer it's going to happen. So I say that going into next year because he's going to be motivated as hell to be out there. He's going to have to remind everybody, I'm still that good. I know what I can do, and if you get me in the right setting and my body's right, I can still dominate. So that would be a guy that I would trust to come out of this summer into next season with the mindset of, I'm going to go kick everybody's ass.
1: We're talking with Odyssey Sports NBA insider Nick Friedel here for another 2 minutes or so on BetMGM tonight. Nick, finally, let's finish off here with my Knicks, because I'm on cloud nine. I can't be knocked off of it. But the doubters and the schedule corners were out in full force last night to try to slow down the party. So was the East really that weak this year? And I just, if the Celtics or if the Pistons played the Knicks, yada, yada. You know what they say about your aunt, Nick. Maybe, you know, in general. Maybe the Knicks are just on a historic heater right now. Where do you toe the line on the competition the Knicks have played in the playoffs?
0: Pat, the East was weak this year, flatly. I mean, let's start there. And I would also tell you that as far as matchups go, the Knicks, for as great as they have been, and we've said it all along in the last 20 minutes, they deserve all the credit that's coming their way. They're also another reminder to the rest of the league, if you hit the right matchups at the right time with a guy who gets really hot, like Brunson, I mean, you can do exactly what you're doing when you have the talent that they have. But in the end, to anybody who says, oh, it was a weaker year for the East and the matchups favored them and they didn't have to see Boston again. Well, tough bleep is what I would say to all those people. Your team is in the finals. The Knicks made it. They earned the right to be there, and they have a hell of a lot of talented players. I mean, that gets lost in any of these conversations. I take myself, I never thought that Towns would be such a key piece of a winning team. I'd watched him from the beginning in Minnesota, and I saw him mature these last couple of years in this environment, and he deserves the credit. I think it's a reminder, especially this Knicks group, that you can think certain things about certain players. But when they win over and over again, the narrative changes. What pops into my head, guys, I mean, you know, I've spent a lot of time around the Warriors the last 6-7 years. Think about Andrew Wiggins. He leaves Minnesota. He goes to the Warriors, and it's like, Andrew Wiggins, really? Andrew Wiggins was the second best player on that title team they won a few years ago behind Steph Curry. Forever, he changed what people thought of him. I don't know if the Knicks are going to make it all that way, but Towns is in the process of changing the story. So on a much broader part to all this, the East wasn't as good as it can be. The Knicks did catch some breaks in how they got there, but none of that stuff matters, because all anybody will remember is whether they win or lose this series. And the fact that they've brought so much joy to so many people all over the country that follow this team and love what they do night to night is a reminder of how much impact you can have when you get the right pieces in place and they're pulling in the same direction.
1: Good answer. It's a great answer, Nick. We appreciate it, man. And here's the good thing. When we talk with you next week, we'll have more time, one last little bit of Nick's glazing to get through and pumping up before the finals begins. But we're going to know by this time next week whether your prediction and my prediction was right on whether it's going to be Knicks Thunder or if it really is Wemby and the Spurs time to have their moment in the sun and get to their finals appearance, if it's going to be Knicks Spurs. So until then, can't wait to catch up with you, brother. Thanks as always for the time, and talk to you in a week.
0: Always, guys. And I'd say this to close, Pat. The league would love nothing more if it's Wemby versus the Knicks. The Knicks and anybody is a great thing for the league, yeah. The ratings, all that stuff. If you put Victor Wembanyama at this stage of his career and you introduce him to a mass audience in the finals, either way, the NBA is going to be happy. If you get that matchup right now, I mean, the tower, the Olympic Tower in New York City is going to have people popping champagne all over the place because of how much it means to the growth of the game. Day after day.
1: Yeah. And I'd love nothing more than to wipe that smirk off Becky Hammon's face. I'll tell you that much. Brunson, small player, man. Can't lead their team to the finals. Cannot wait. Can't wait. Nick, appreciate it, brother.
0: You got it, guys. Talk to you later.
2: See you, Nick.
1: That was Odyssey Sports NBA Insider Nick Friedel. Insider calls are brought to you by Hyundai and by the all-new Hyundai Palisade Hybrid. And again, Brad, I've said this before to you. I've said it to producer Brandon Combs, who Combs has been on the Spurs since the get-go this year, November, December, talking them up, talking up Wemby. I would love, and I think it's the easier matchup for the Knicks to play the Spurs, but I also want to be right in my predictions. And I'm sure so do you, and so does Nick. And so I've been saying all along, Knicks Thunder. And at this point, I guess I'm happy either way. Either my prediction's right and the Knicks play the Thunder, or my prediction's wrong and I think the Knicks have the easier matchup against San Antonio.
2: You, me, amigo, or what they say, playing with house money. You don't give a damn if it's the Thunder or the Spurs. You're just happy the Knicks are there. And quite frankly, I think it's going to be a stellar series regardless of who the opponent's going to be for NYK.
1: That's a good point. Number to join the show, 310-840-4910. When we come back, we got some breaking news. Player arrested for the Green Bay Packers. It's a star player. You ever want to hear about this? We'll tell you what it could mean for Green Bay this offseason when we return, plus some other hot topics from over the weekend as well. He's Brad Evans. I'm Pat Boyle. This is BetMGM Tonight on Westwood One Sports.
3: The Knicks are headed to the NBA Finals for the first time since 1999. Back then, we had dial-up internet. Livin' La Vida Loca topped the charts. And the world was worried about Y2K. Yeah, it's been a while. Congrats, Big Apple. Party like it's 1999. 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
12: 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Lows dip down to about 60 tonight under partly cloudy skies, winds out of the south at around 5 miles an hour. Sunshine mixed with clouds at times again tomorrow. Slight chance for scattered storms. High temperatures reach up to 87. Slight chance for isolated thunderstorms tomorrow night. Lows around 54, partly cloudy. Currently, it's 86 degrees. I'm staff meteorologist Megan Mulford on The Zone.
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1: 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Huge shout out, as always, to our guy, Nick Friedel, our Odyssey Sports NBA insider. 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All right, Brad, we've got a bunch of really good NFL news to get to, and then all of a sudden this got thrown on the pile here 20 minutes ago.
2: Right.
1: Josh Jacobs has been arrested. Green Bay Packers, former first-team All-Pro with the Raiders, and also Pro Bowl running back Josh Jacobs of the Green Bay Packers has been arrested. He has turned himself in to Hobart/Lawrence PD, which is in Wisconsin, but he is vehemently denying these allegations. Those allegations being several domestic violence charges, including battery, domestic abuse, disorderly conduct, and intimidation of a victim. According to Brown County jail records, the strangulation and suffocation charge, which is part of the disorderly conduct, those are felonies. The other four charges are misdemeanors. And again, we're going to see how this plays out. Hobart Lawrence PD said it's an active and ongoing investigation. No further information released at this time. You know, Rappaport and Pelissero and Schefter reporting do it as well. The Green Bay Packers have said that it's an ongoing legal situation. They will withhold further comment. So again, we have to see how this plays out. And a couple months ago, remember Stephon Diggs was accused of all these things, a lot of these things. And then he had his court date just, 2 weeks ago and basically was found completely innocent. So we have to find out how this plays out. And it might take weeks. It might take months. But for the time being, Josh Jacobs today arrested on all of those charges. He's denying the allegations, but this is potentially a massive, massive issue here for the Green Bay Packers. And again, like we said, this has to be played out here in a legal, ongoing matter. But man, this is certainly not what you want to see if you're a Packers fan.
2: Yeah, the allegations are dark and disturbing, to say the least. And you're right. Jurisdiction has to be carried out. We have to find out exactly what's going to fold and due process and everything else. So, you know, we can't really read into how much time is he going to potentially miss because we don't know. We don't know if there's any wrongdoing there. We don't know how severe the charge is going to be in the end. Are they going to stick in a court of law? That will be determined down the stretch. But regardless of any of that does stick, he is going to be subject to the NFL conduct policy, right? Because there's going to be a league-wide investigation in regards to that. So he may not get punishment in a court of law necessarily, but he could undergo punishment in the NFL's court of law. So there is a possibility he could miss games. Now, is it going to, you know, happen as soon as this season? The runway is still, you know, rather long. Obviously, you have the entire summer months to play out. So I wouldn't say it's completely off the table. But, I mean, you look at the depth chart right now for the Green Bay Packers. They don't have Emmanuel Wilson on this roster anymore as he signed a deal with the Seattle Seahawks and is going to be a part of that committee along with Jadarian Price, the rookie out of Notre Dame, on really a 1A, 1B sort of scenario. So Chris Brooks is really kind of the next man up. Now, he's a guy who only had 28 carries last season. Was pretty good on a per-touch efficiency basis, 3.07 yak per attempt. Nothing to scoff at there. Forced tackle over 21% of his touches on the ground. Again, that's a laudable outcome, a laudable tally in both those categories. Marshawn Lloyd is somebody a lot of people hyped up a couple of seasons ago, but the hamstrings have never really stayed intact and healthy. But he is a speedster and a guy that could be a nice complimentary weapon. And then let's say hypothetically it does go down a terrible path for Josh Jacobs, and he does commit a crime of some kind of punishment. He's going to miss some substantial time due to suspension as a result, just hypothetically speaking. What do the Packers do with the trade market? Would they entertain maybe pick up the phone and dialing the Arizona Cardinals? Because the Cardinals are going to pack it up, pack it in. They're arguably the worst team in the NFL. They got a ton of running backs on that roster right now. As we know, they spent the high draft capital on Jeremiah Love. He's going to be the money man. Tyler Allgeier is going to be the second back. What about James Conner? I know he's coming off a nasty injury, but he's not ready to hang up the cleats just yet. He could come in, be a veteran presence, and a guy that could carry, you know, some of the load in a full-blown RBBC in the Green Bay offense. That's a possibility. Trey Benson, also a possibility, also in Arizona, kind of a forgotten man who for a fleeting moment last season was the number one running back on that roster before he was felled by an injury that cost him the rest of the season. What about maybe an Alvin Kamara, who, you know, it's unknown whether he's going to come back with the Saints and have a substantial role, as he is going to definitely be likely a second fiddle to Travis Etienne now down in the Crescent City. And last and certainly not least, maybe they could shake the tree and entertain the services of, say, a Tony Pollard, who's with the Tennessee Titans, who are still rebuilding. So if the right deal landed in that front office's lap, you know, maybe they would entertain dealing Pollard services for whatever draft picks deem in return. So, you know, Connor, Benson, Alvin Kamara, Pollard makes sense. A couple of free agents that are out there, Najee Harris and Joe Mixon as well. But Mixon, that foot injury, it's a great unknown if he's ever going to play another snap in the NFL. And Najee Harris has certainly lost a step, though I think he's not even 30 years old yet. Those could be guys pulled off the scrap heap and potentially sign and see what they can bring in training camp. So in other words, long story short, a lot of unknowns tie this Josh Jacobs situation. One, we're going to closely monitor here as we gather information on BetMGM tonight, because he is a massive substantive player in this offense who right now, based on what's available in free agency and what is on this roster, is irreplaceable.
1: Yeah, and look, and you still have other free agents that just off of like namesake, you're like, oh yeah, but then you got to factor, you know, pretty disgruntling or pretty disturbing season-ending injuries last year, a lot of question marks. Joe Mixon didn't even play last year. He's right. Still available free agency. Yep. Najee Harris, Austin Eckler, Antonio Gibson, Nick Chubb, Raheem Mostert, Kareem Hunt. Like, is that something that the Packers, again, if worst-case scenario plays out, Josh Jacobs faces a severe discipline here in the near future, where do the Green Bay Packers turn to in the running back room? Or does it become a trade scenario? Like you said, Brian, that's something that right now Brian Gutekunst has got to be very actively monitoring here over the next several weeks. It is May 26th, but we're going to have training camp in less than 2 months here, man. So this is something the Packers would obviously like a resolution on soon. But as often is the case, I think the Stephon Diggs thing kind of played out rather quickly, and that was 4 months. Are we getting a resolution on Josh Jacobs before the season begins, one way or another? I don't know. And so what is Green Bay going to do? As again, Josh Jacobs arrested today on battery, domestic abuse charges, and more, booked in a county jail. Reportedly, no bail was set, but he is, through his lawyers, denying the allegations. 310-840-4910. That's the number to join the show. 310-840-4910. All right, let's take a short break. When we come back, we'll do a little buy, sell, hold. Some of the big news over the weekend here, including an update on Brad Combs and Monty's Cubbies, who are trending towards a 10th straight loss. We'll get that when we come back. He's Brad Evans. I'm Pat Boyle. This is BetMGM Tonight at Westwood One Sports.
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10: Well, the Brewers look to extend their lead in the NL Central tonight as they face the Cardinals in the second game of their three-game series. Milwaukee took the first game yesterday afternoon behind an impressive effort from Jacob Mizorowski, boosted their lead on St. Louis to 2.5 games and 3.5 games on the Cubs. Brewers playing good baseball, have won 7 of the last 10 games, but Christian Yelich understands it's still May.
11: Yeah, I mean, it's a nice little start, but it still really doesn't mean a whole lot. We got 110-something games to go. You know, a lot can happen, and, you know, we haven't really talked about or really thought much of it because we've been through it a lot before and realize how well you have to play for a really long time to get where you want to go. So realize that there's 4 months left to play and a lot can happen. So you got to, still be on top of things and not take anything for granted.
10: Kyle Harrison will get the ball for the Crew tonight. He's 5-1 with a 1.77 ERA. The lefty's given up just 3 earned runs in his 4 starts in the month of May. Cardinals will counter with Michael McGreevy. He's 3-3 with a 2.40 ERA. Allowed 3 runs over 5 innings in his last start. First pitch at American Family Field is set for 6:40.
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10: Well, the Packers were on the field for the first OTA session today. It's the first time they've been able to do any live 11-on-11 work. They've got a total of 10 practices here over the next 3 weeks, along with a mandatory minicamp next month. And the Wisconsin football team is back in Madison to begin their summer workouts. They've been off since spring practice ended late last month. With this Wisconsin Sports Zone Network update, I'm Zach Kyle, Friend.
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1: Welcome back, BetMGM Tonight, Westwood One Sports. He's Brad Evans, I'm Pat Boyle. Phone number to join the show, 310-840-4910. Let's get to your texts and your calls here. Let's start out on the text line, which again, 310-840-4910. A 324 number, I believe this is. A 324 area code, which I'm not sure where that would be. 324 area code. Let's find out. Northeastern Florida. All right. Now, again, if you do text us, feel free. Add in your name and where you're from so we can feature you on the show. This doesn't have a name or a city, so we're just going with the 324 area code. And they text in, Knicks on a magical run and will deliver their first title since 73. Hell yeah. Hell yeah. And if you're not down with that, if you're down with that, give me a hell yeah.
2: Hell yeah.
1: Thank you. Thank you, Brad. All right. So we got a Nick believer in the house. We love to hear that. I know we got another Nick believer in the house as well. 310-840-4910. Let's get to Ross, who's in New Jersey, next up on line one on BetMGM Tonight. Ross, what's up, brother?
3: What's going on, fellas? It still doesn't feel real to me, Pat. I got to be honest with you. You know how many times... You know my rundown of teams. I don't need to list the heartbreak I've gone through. I just watched David Peterson give up a bunt to load the bases, nobody away. And obviously my Vikings, my Rangers are no different. Rangers are probably giving me the most joy. And every single time what I have to watch series is go six, and most of the time, seven games, go the distance, leave you at the edge of your seat and half your fingernails chewed off. So for once, to not only get one of these runs where to say you kick your feet back and put your hands behind your head would be an understatement, Pat. These games are over before the opening tip. I've never seen a team quit like Cleveland did in game three, and I don't even know why they wasted the gas on their cars, the electricity in the arena, even packing the arena in the first place. That was just a collective waste of money to even host that game four, man. I'm saying I've never seen a run like this. I think statistically nobody ever has seen a run like this ever in sports. I mean, well, you guys brought up the numbers before, the point differential, but these games legitimately being done, forget halftime, third quarter, early on in the first half, you could tell the game's done when you blink and you see 20-0 run on the scoreboard, man. I feel like I'm not enjoying this run enough because it feels like I haven't even seen too much basketball. It feels like these games are like 4 or 5 minutes long and we're already popping the champagne. The game's over. But Pat, I mean, words can't describe this run, man. We've talked about it a bunch of times. We thank Thibs. We shake his hand and salute him for what he's done for us, man. But he couldn't, you know, hold a candle compared to what Mike Brown's done for us just in this 3 weeks alone, let alone the entire year, man. And four wins away. And one last thing, bro, all the names I'm seeing, like the Cleanthony Earlys, the Kyle O'Quinns that I'm seeing on my TL, the Emmanuel Moutiers, it's just my entire Twitter feed. And we're four wins away from all that pain and suffering we dealt with for years on years on decades coming into Final Four, man. I'm so psyched, Pat.
1: Ross, that's great stuff, man. Really appreciate it. You know, again, kind of echoing, I think, a lot of the sentiments we shared in the opening segment when we talked about it on the show, and echoing a lot of the same sentiments that Knicks fans feel. Again, all the salute and the praise and the thank you to Tom Thibodeau Tibbs for getting the Knicks out of the mud. But yeah, like that was the reason Leon Rose, who I haven't even mentioned tonight, he deserves all the credit in the world, all the gambles, all the risks, the calculated risks, and the risk of firing Tibbs when you could say, wow, he gets the Knicks to the conference finals. One step further from the year before, it doesn't matter. It doesn't matter. We felt the writing was on the wall, and Mike Brown, it took him until the Knicks were down 2-1 in the first round of the playoffs to really kind of turn this engine on and roar this puppy up to what we were expecting and hoping to see. But these last 11 games are a byproduct of that. So I don't think it was ever coming with Tibbs, Brad, and that's why, you know, that's a big topic of debate. It was this entire year amongst Knicks fans, and I tweeted it out. I was like, those who clung on to Tom Thibodeau as Knicks fans, still love you guys. As long as you admit you were horribly, horribly wrong. And I guess, look, in theory, could the Knicks get swept in the finals? And then, you know, you could still have some people say, well, the Knicks could have done that with Tibbs. I don't know. But I still think Mike Brown, the way this offense operates, we didn't see that the last 3-4 years with the Knicks. You didn't see it. And then Ross is right. You know, to say that this is a kick your feet up and heads behind the hand series was an understatement. Popping champagne before the game started. I know why Cleveland filled up the arena and turned on the electricity so that all the Knicks fans could take over the building and basically run Cleveland out of their own building. That's why they did it.
2: Yeah, precisely. There were none of garage beers, I think, in the arsenal to numb the pain for Travis Kelce being in attendance. There were Taylor Swift. I mean, it was just a throttling, epic beatdown, unbelievable proportions by the New York Knicks and silencing all in attendance there in C-Town. And you know, we see examples of this in college basketball often. You know, and a lot of coaches go out there and recruit top-level players. That coach doesn't live up to the hype or goes to another gig. And then the next coach steps in, alters a couple things in the system, and guys then are unleashed. And that's what you're seeing at the NBA level right now. Tibbs laid the groundwork, but this team is flourishing under the new administration, calling all the right shots, and these guys are just stepping into these roles and delivering in every facet of the game. And sometimes that's what you need to unlock your team's full potential, and we're seeing it right now.
1: Yeah, agreed. 310-840-4910. All right, let's do a little buy, sell, hold here, Brad. What's the premise of what we're about to get into here right now?
2: Yeah, among the following statements that I wrote, decide whether you're willing to buy, sell, or hold on those statements. So, you know, it's kind of a confidence level one. And let's go with the first statement since we're on the Knicks. It's about your beloved, so go for it.
1: Yeah, the Knicks will push either San Antonio or Oklahoma City, which, by the way, you already do have hypothetical series prices for either one of those finals, and both OKC and San Antonio more than a minus 200 favorite against the Knicks, which I find downright disrespectful. So Brad wrote, the Knicks will push either San Antonio or Oklahoma City to the series extent, 7 games in the NBA Finals. Brad, I'll let you start it off. You buying that? You selling it? You holding it?
2: I'm buying it. I think this NBA Finals, no matter the opponent, is going to deliver on all the hype, mi amigo. Again, the Knicks, they're just a rolling boulder getting downhill. Later's the Lost Ark style, and they're smushing everybody in their path. They have the highest by a significant margin, as I talked earlier in the show, in net efficiency. I understand it may be a step up in competition, whether it's San Antonio or Oklahoma City. But it's not really going to hose down the Knicks. They're not going to cool off. They're going the full 7 games in the NBA Finals. And dare I say, this might be one of the most entertaining NBA Finals we have seen this decade.
1: Wow. I'm going to sell it. I'm going to sell it because I still think the Thunder are winning. And I still think it's going to be Knicks Thunder. And I'm going to sell it. They're not going to push him to 7 games. If the Knicks offense continues like this, they're going to win in 6 or less. And oppositely, and I'm not hedging here, I still think the Knicks are going to win the title. We made our bracket predictions before the playoffs began, and I predicted Thunder over the Knicks. And I said, honestly, wouldn't surprise me if the Thunder sweep the Knicks. I've changed since then, obviously. I mean, the last 11 games, how could I not? But I will say this. If the Knicks offense does not operate how they've been operating the last 11 games, it will be a quick series, and OKC might beat them in 5. OKC might beat him in 6. Either way, I just don't think we'll see a 7-game series. I don't know. I could be proven wrong. I don't know, Brad. I feel like the Knicks offense is going to determine whether they dominate and win in, I guess, stunningly dominant fashion, or if the Knicks offense gets rusty and cannot recapture this magic for the last 11 games and they lose it quickly. Either way, I'm going to sell. I don't think the NBA Finals is going 7 games. If it's the Spurs, and I'm wrong about the Thunder, then I could see it, maybe. But let's move on here. Let's get to your Cubbies from one end of the spectrum to the other. Who they were down 5-1 last time I checked, and it's still 5-1. Yep, halfway to losing their 10th in a row. The Cubs, 2-12 in their last 14 games, continue down their dark path, largely play unreliable baseball, and finish at best number 2 in a very competitive NL Central. Brad, you buying, selling, or holding?
2: I'm going to hold on this because we know what the Cubs are capable of when they are hot and actually hitting. You know, with those two 10-game win streaks, they were otherworldly in late April and early May. So we know what they can bring to the table when the bats are actually striking the ball. But the month of May so far, they're number 24 in WRC plus in Major League Baseball, number 21 in ERA. They're even worse than expected ERA at number 28. They have got to make a deal right stinking now for some pitching, whether the back end or whether the starting rotation. So that reason alone, I'm going to hold. They ain't dead yet, but my God, they're about to lose their 10th straight game. This is outlandish how frigid they are right now.
1: Yeah, I'm buying it. I'm buying it in the sense of I'm sticking to my preseason prediction and that the Brewers were going to win the division and the Cubbies were going to be a wild card team. Again, they're incredible. Mm. I mean, they you want to talk about keeping you on the edge of your seat. Two 10-game winning streaks, a 9-game losing streak that is on its way to being a 10-game losing streak. They're the only team in Major League Baseball history to do that, and it's May 26th. May 26th. So, again, I always thought from the start of the season they would be a wild-card team at best. I still feel that way, but I did predict in the beginning of the year, despite being a wild-card team, I thought it was going to be Cubbies-Yankees World Series. I don't know about that anymore. As this team, man, I just don't know how you make up for all those pitching injuries, but they are intriguing, to say the least, one way or another. All right, we'll take a short break. When we come back, we'll hit our three-point stance on the Tennessee Titans. He's Brad Evans. I'm Pat Boyle. 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
1: I can't fault the Cavs too much for straight up quitting last night. I'd probably tap out too if I was playing a team on the greatest 11-game stretch in NBA history. The Knicks are in the finals for the first time since 1999. It's not a dream. They didn't get here by a fluke. And they've got another 9 days to rest while OKC and the Spurs beat each other up. Get the Canyon of Heroes ready. This is destiny in the making. I'm Pat Boyle.
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22: 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The Zone.

0: The day shuts down. The games light up. 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
1: 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Another sweep for the Knicks,